0: that Iran's proposal stressed the need for United States to pay compensation for war damages and emphasized their sovereignty over the Strait of Hormuz. Long story short, Iran are doing something that maybe David Lammy would approve of, which is asking for reparations of the United States for the US bombing their nation. But it comes, of course, after Iran's deputy foreign minister on X said the presence of French and British warships in the Strait of Hormuz, potentially accompanying the illegal and internationally unlawful actions of the US, his words, not mine, will be met with immediate, decisive response. So they're threatening the Brits now as well. Very good. With me now is geopolitical expert and friend of the show, Kate Jones. Hello, Kate. Great to see you. Hope you're well. Should we start on this threat towards the UK, bearing in mind we're a UK news network? Keir Starmer tried so hard not to get involved in this conflict. Well, now he is, sending HMS Dragon to the Middle East, and Iran saying, oi, watch yourself.
1: Yeah, so that is expected, but this is more about the policing of the strait and a potentially later mission. And at the moment, you know, this is just the Iranians being threatening when they don't really have the cards here. And I think what their biggest issue is trying to buy time in any way they can, and they're trying to discourage anyone from being helpful. They're probably 100% aware that the Great Britain and France are just doing a policing mission, and they're trying their very best to stay out of this. So it's international waters. There's no threat. They're actually, you know, interfering with the free shipping in international waters through the strait. If you wanted to cross into Iranian waters, that would be one thing. But these are international waters. There are rules.
0: Yeah, I'm sure it's the latest issue, I guess, on Keir Starmer's desk. I know he's got probably more pressing matters at home, may not even be prime minister in a few weeks, but I'm sure he didn't need that from the Iranians. Kate, can we just talk about this really sort of, for me, it's quite a bizarre demand from the Iranians asking for reparations or sort of compensation for the fact that the US has bombed their country. I mean, it sounds balmy to me, but is that feasible?
1: Oh, they're just playing probably right out of the Russian hand, probably suggesting to them the same thing that the Ukrainians are asking for reparations and from the war. You know, there's long lists and high levels of activity to ask the Russians to repair Ukraine. You know, they've been keeping a tally all along, as well as war crimes. So, you know, I think they're just probably the Russians said, oh, just go ask for that. Well, that's a potential reason. I don't really think any of this is realistic or even logical.
0: Okay.
1: But can we talk a little bit about the president's...
0: China.
1: Oh, yeah, his visit to China, sure. That one is a relationship not built at all on trust, but built on strategic leverage. And the two countries do have an absolute necessity to sort of balance this trade issue. And they're going to talk about three specific areas: aerospace, energy, and agriculture. And we're talking about, you know, two-digit billions of dollars worth of trade. Xi's going to do his best to work with Trump as a negotiator and try to not get too much aggressive concerns about Taiwan, because obviously Taiwan is a number one interest for the United States because of semiconductor reliance. I suspect it'll be a cordial visit. And some of this Iranian behavior, it's built around the fact that President Trump is on his way to China. And of course, China is a large importer of Iranian oil. So they're just kind of being pushy. There's not really much intent here to do anything that's not disruptive. And I think one of the interesting things that came out of the day was the comment from Trump, President Trump, about being able to see every ID badge that comes in or out of any kind of nuclear facility, and that the U.S. can handle all of that nuclear material and will do it. So I thought that was kind of a strong response.
0: Yeah.
1: But also, you know, look, there is ISR capability. I think what he's really doing is signaling to the Iranians that the United States has a layered and integrated intelligence system run through Space Force that can actually see what they're doing if they attempt to move material. So I think that's what they're really trying to say is, we see what you're doing. That capability has gone a long, long way since the past. And, you know, the ability to see everything that's on the ground, it's not down to the batch level, but it's significant.
0: Kate, can I ask you, the number one non-negotiable for the US, as I understand, is that enriched uranium. And there were calls for the uranium to be stored in the United States. I think Tehran was saying, no, we'll store it inside the country. But surely the only way to get that uranium is boots on the ground, no? Can you ever see a scenario where Tehran gives it up willingly?
1: Well, I can give you one more scenario, and that's when you use these massive bunker busters and you drop these weapons on their facilities with the intent, not because they're so deeply buried. Everyone says, oh, it's not ruined. It hasn't been destroyed. It's still there. Well, what about when you're leaking enough radiation not to hit the surface level, but enough that people can't use that center anymore? There's a risk for Iran that if the U.S. goes and puts these bombing missions back out there and takes that minimal risk that there is enough radiation that leaks to cause a problem, they will also not have access anymore to that material. So that's one way that you can get rid of all their nuclear material, by causing a minor internal accident inside one of their facilities that gets buried enough that it doesn't leak out. And I don't think that's the United States' interest to do that, but it's possible.
0: This may sound like a silly question, but do the United States know where the uranium is? Is it in one spot, or is it spread across different sites? Have they any idea where it is, or is it a game of sort of whack-a-mole?
1: It's many sites, but they're very aware of everything that goes in. I mean, the United States has persistent image tracking, satellite tracking, low orbit tracking, intelligence on the ground. I mean, you just think back to the days of the Stuxnet mission, the cyber attack on the Iranian nuclear facilities. It's come a long way since then, and it hasn't gone off the radar, not one day. And so, yes, they see every truck, they see every movement, they see all the material, they see what goes on in the Caspian Sea, they see where Russia's been helpful. So the track is exquisite, and I'm not sure that the Russians or the Iranians have quite understood exactly how much the United States can see.
0: Okay, and you say, just finally, you say that's through Space Force, they have that intelligence. The Space Force, of course, was it founded by President Trump, is that right?
1: Yeah, Space Force was founded by President Trump, but Space Force is more of the sort of military domain of that. It's coming from the National Reconnaissance Organization that actually monitors the satellites, puts the satellites up. NGA, the National Geospatial Agency, which actually looks at all of the material and reads that and then gives interpretive data back. And then that goes all to Space Force, but then you also have other intelligence that is being fused, things like pattern of life. Every time a truck moves to a place, we watch the person that gets out. We look at the patterns either on social media or anything that where we can find any kind of tracking of any kind of signals. Did they carry a phone with them? Where did they put it? What did they do with it? All that stuff can be tracked. I mean, honestly, you can triangulate somebody on the ground within a meter as long as there are other signals that are passing. So it's very easy to follow and track where people are going and what they're doing. And what's one of the changes to this is now the United States has persisted intelligence 24/7, 365 days a week. They can see everything that's happening on the ground all the time. And then you add that to all of the other intelligence capabilities, and then look at the Israeli pairing. They've got exquisite human intelligence on the ground. When you pair what Israel has with what the United States has, yes, they can see what's going on. So I think maybe the Iranians are not quite understanding the level of that. Added, pair that off with like AI, and you know, so basically you have a full fusion of all of this information, plus cyber attack capabilities.
0: Well, all I can say, Kate, is I'm glad I am so insignificant that the US intelligence services are absolutely not interested in anything I do, I have to say. I guess there's still time, but I'll promise to behave myself if anyone's listening.
1: They wouldn't, though. So, you know, that's again, you know, these are laws. Although I will tell you that the truth on this one is that when an intelligence agency doesn't have the information that they want, they will ask another friend. So, but trust me, all the nefarious actors probably know all about us anyway.
0: All right, great stuff. Kate, fascinating speaking to you. Thank you so much. Have a great week, and we'll speak soon. Kate Jones, geopolitical expert. Let's speak to my panel now here in DC, Mark Albert and Victoria Churchill. Mark, so much to go on with Iran still. I'll get your reaction, actually. Let's play a quick clip. This is President Trump talking about the uranium, saying he's going to blow up, as he has done for months on end, he's going to blow them all up. Take a look.
2: Where are we in the war if we've not yet gotten the nuclear materials, the enriched uranium from them.
3: Well, we'll get that at some point, whatever we want. We have it surveilled. You know, I did a thing called Space Force, and they are watching that every... If somebody walked in, they can tell you his name, his address, the number of his badge. No, we have that very well surveilled. If anybody got near the place, we will know about it, and we'll blow them up. We'll blow them up.
0: Mark, just your take generally on Iran. It needs to be wrapped up soon, I argue, for the Republicans' sake, politically.
4: We are now just under 6 months until the midterm elections, about 177 days or so. Gas prices a year ago, $3.15 a gallon. A month ago, $4.16 a gallon. A week ago, $4.43 a gallon. And today, $4.53 a gallon, an increase of 44% in a year. Now, that's inflation.
0: Ooh.
4: And so that is a tough headline heading into the midterm elections.
0: Scott Bessent was suggesting that crude oil at the moment, the futures are $94 a barrel. Scott Bessent was saying that gas stations, petrol stations, as our Brits call them, were not bringing prices down fast enough, i.e. they're taking advantage of the situation.
5: I mean, I think that's an interesting thing that you bring up from him there. I think one thing that I have seen as I was watching the Sunday shows earlier today, the administration toying around with, was potentially eliminating the gas tax. When they were asked, I forget what show it was on and who the administration member was, but you know, they basically wouldn't commit to doing that. But I think that's actually something that they could do to bring prices down dramatically, or you know, to bring what people actually pay dramatically. And I think that would help, especially again, as I've brought up for weeks on end now, of course, we're going into the summer travel season, things like that. People are really feeling the pain at the pump. I think they're already going to be electing more for road trips rather than flights because jet fuel is also up astronomically. Prices really all across the world are up. And then, of course, it's being spent more. Even when you look at, you know, in Europe, anytime that they try to go, they have to avoid everything that's going on in the Middle East. So that's kind of being a drag. So there's multiple kind of reasons why this Middle East conflict is dragging on gas prices.
0: Yeah, I mean, we had it in the UK, Will and Paul Cox, Will Kingston, Paul Cox, with energy prices. You know, do you remember when Russia first launched their invasion of Ukraine, wholesale energy went through the roof, then it came down a bit, and the barb towards the energy firms was you are not passing on the reduction to consumers. And indeed, Shell posted, I think, record profits for the last quarter in the wake of the Iran conflict. So I don't know what governments can do on firms, you know, gas stations and so on, and people like Shell and Esso, but we saw it in the UK, Will.
6: Well, they can start by reducing the enormous taxes that they put on petrol prices in addition to the cost of the actual raw material itself, Ben. But the other problem I would point to more generally for the White House is that there is a sentiment which is starting to settle both in the UK, in Europe, but more importantly for them, in the United States, that this war was a mistake. In conversations in the pub, in the media, it's now getting to a point where a lot of people are just saying, you know what, you know, we take it as read that this was a folly from Trump. And I think partially that is because the White House have stopped telling the story for why this war was important. Both the moral imperative around the evil of this regime, the need to stop the nuclear threat from Iran, as well as to degrade their leadership and their military capabilities. I haven't heard that as much from the White House in the last few weeks. And as a result of that, I now get the sense that people are starting to go, you know what, this is something which we all universally agree was a problem. He needs to go back out and start selling why this is important and why it's still the right thing to do.
0: All right, Mark was just about to say something. Mark?
4: I just wanted to follow up on the comment about the taxes now that we've been talking about. So in the U.S., the federal gas tax on gasoline is 18.4 cents. For diesel, it's a little bit higher. So that 44% increase in a year, it would take it down to 40%. Lowering the federal gas tax for any temporary amount of time is not going to solve this political issue before November.
0: What's the rate, sorry?
4: 18.4 cents USD per gallon for gasoline, 24.4 cents per gallon for diesel, and that's about 4% of the current price per gallon.
0: UK rates, Paul, fuel duty, just under 53 pence per litre. That's crazy, is that right?
7: Yes, it's
0: VAT
7: absolutely right.
0: VAT and tax per litre.
7: Yes, absolutely. Around about 50% of the profit goes straight to our government to spend woefully.
0: Jeez.
7: On all sorts of nonsense, Ben. And it's a big issue. Of course it's a big issue. It's also very hypocritical. All the time they're going on about net zero, which of course is a little bit of a farce, as we're all aware. They're investing heavily in fossil fuels because they're relying incredibly, or significantly, should I say, on us buying fossil fuels. And I think they're just playing the public the whole time. The people who sell us the petrol at the petrol stations, the people who buy the oil, the people who turn it into fuel for our homes, it's all one massive great Ponzi scheme, and everybody's benefiting except the consumer. I can't think of one consumer. And I'll tell you why I understand this the way I do, is because many moons ago you used to be able to sell solar energy that you would, if you had solar panels on your home, let's say 2,000 in the UK, which has been very rare, you could have sold a lot of that back to the grid for a handsome profit. Mm. As soon as they realised that people were able to do that, they made it almost impossible for anyone to make a profit, and just about possible to manage their own home. This is all about taxing people to death to get the money they require to spend on all of their follies, Ben.
0: Yeah, it's interesting that you hear a lot of sort of, I mean, especially sort of left-leaning students, socialists and so on, they'll say, you know, we need to go after the big corporations, they're stripping the little man of his ability to just have a normal life, and yet they still push the net zero agenda, which is like, well, okay, you could drill in the North Sea, you could become energy abundant, you could even frack in the UK, as they do here for shale gas, turn the countryside into Swiss cheese, and it would solve a hell of a lot of problems, and yet they are so opposed against it. Likewise, there's a contradiction with immigration as well. They say, everybody come in, open borders, everybody welcome in, you know, I'm a really good person, and yet we're not building enough houses. So, and then they complain that rents are too high and house prices are too high. So it's just a walking contradiction everywhere, Will.
6: Yeah, it is. Paul, sorry, were you going to say something?
7: No, oh, sorry. We sound exactly the same. We look very similar, actually. We both look like Alex Armstrong as well. It's very difficult to tell us all apart, to be honest. You're absolutely right, Ben. But look, the economy, it can only be built on abundance of fuel. The reason the Industrial Revolution became such an industrial revolution is because it was entirely powered by the UK's ability to generate its own fuel and then generate taking over the world. We let America get on with it. We gladly gave it back. We weren't interested in them at all, of course. I can't remember what history says, but I think we just, you know, whatever. And we decided that, you know, we were going to be great. I mean, obviously the environment is very important. It's incredibly important, in fact. But there's been a lot of alarmism, a lot of scaring. Al Gore is responsible for nearly all of the net zero worries that we have right now. If only America had voted net Gore in as president, we wouldn't have half of this trouble now, because he had loads of time on his hands and he realised that he had the biggest grift of the 21st century, which was net zero, to play with, and boy did he play with it. He made himself a multi-millionaire, which he probably was already, and now we're all suffering. You can only build an economy on cheap and abundant fuel.
0: Well, talking of the economy, got a breaking news line that's just dropped. A new report warns Britain could lose more than 160,000 jobs this year as the economic fallout from the Iran war hits businesses and households. 160,000 jobs. The Item Club says rising energy costs, disrupted supply chains and weaker consumer spending will hit manufacturing, retail and hospitality sectors hardest. South Wales and the Humber are expected to suffer the biggest regional impact, while London could see 25,000 jobs lost this year alone. Mark, just a very quick comment on that. What's your take as an American off the facts that President Trump has done something lots of Brits would love our leadership to do, which is basically scrap net zero and he calls climate change a hoax. I mean, I think the idea of man-made climate change is real, but he doesn't really care about it. He's just gone full throttle.
4: The U.S. is going to have the same challenge that many countries around the world do. They've got a growing population, even though in some places it's slowing, and they're not going to have enough energy. And so whether it is from wind power, whether it's from nuclear, whether it's from coal, wherever it's from, you've got to solve the problem that communities, just like in the United States, need more power. Look at the data centers and the challenge that has now brought to communities across the country. We're in the Washington, D.C. area. Loudoun County, which is one of the surrounding counties, has more data centers per capita, I think, than any other county in America. So it is an energy challenge. Just saying that climate change is a hoax or just saying I don't like windmills because they may kill birds, that's not solving the issue. What are we going to do, both here and in the UK, to solve our hunger for energy?
0: I met a guy actually on a night out at a karaoke bar in DC a few nights ago. He worked.
4: The karaoke bar.
0: Well, no, he was very drunk, but he builds all the data centers all across the United States. He runs a massive company, and the government contracts his company to build these data centers. And he was telling me about how energy intensive they are. Just huge propositions.
5: Yeah, they absolutely are. And, you know, I'm actually from the West Coast, from Washington State, where they've seen massive investments in hydropower from water. You know, we've got massive waterfalls. We've got the Columbia River down there. And that's been one way that state has looked to tackle. So, you know, I think one thing that you're looking at with the Trump administration is the all of the above energy approach. And I think that's something that could be successful with them. But, you know, I absolutely you're correct that these are a massive drag on the energy system. And, of course, the other thing that people are looking at is nuclear. I believe just across the border in West Virginia, there's some nuclear activity that they're starting up here, these kind of micro reactors that could
0: I've heard about these.
5: Yeah. If you're in touch, I can put you in touch with somebody to maybe go for a tour if that's something you're interested in.
4: There's another karaoke bar involved in that one. But on the all-of-the-above strategy, that would include the wind farms that were being built off the east coast of the United States that the Trump administration has tried to stop in court. It would involve all of these things to try to get the insatiable demand for energy in the U.S. and in other countries satisfied. But right now, we have more demands than we have energy.
0: Do you think nuclear is clean?
4: I don't know, actually. I do not know if it's clean or not.
5: Yeah, I believe it's like the cleanest form of energy that we have.
0: The big concern used to be where you store the nuclear waste. I think in the UK there's a big site in Cumbria. I think it's in Cumbria.
4: Well, the waste, that's been a 30-year, going back to Harry Reid, he did not want it at Yucca Mountain in Nevada. He fought to stop it. It is not there. And so, yes, what do you do with the nuclear waste? That has been an absolute huge debate here in the US for 30 years now.
0: Okay. Will Kingston, quick comment from you on this job situation. The report suggesting 160,000 jobs are going to be lost. Humber and South Wales particularly hit hardest.
6: Again,
0: more proof if you ask me. Go on.
6: Yeah, I just find the framing of this story so frustrating. The Iran war is the new Brexit in that it is the cause of all the problems in this country, according to Labour and the left. It is a factor, but the fact of the matter is the Labour Party have hammered businesses for the last 2 years, whether it be through taxes, whether it be through new employment laws, whether it be through new regulations. That's the real reason why jobs growth is low. It's not because Donald Trump made a foreign policy decision in the Middle East. And we need to be really clear that when you have Labour who will try and use the Iran war as an excuse, that really this is the consequences of bad policy in this country.
0: Lots of viewers asking, where is this report from? Who is the source of this report saying 160,000 jobs could be up for grabs? Well, lost, rather. It's from the Item Club. The Item Club is the independent Treasury economic model. It was founded in 1977 to produce economic UK forecasts. The UK model is used by the Treasury for its policy analysis and biannual Industry Act forecasts for the budget. So there we go. It's linked to the Treasury, to the government. So I guess, I mean, call me a conspiracy theorist, you could say this is the government indirectly saying, see, look what trouble the Iran war has caused everybody. 160,000 jobs. Right, let's move on, shall we? Vladimir Putin has suggested the war in Ukraine could be coming to an end. That's despite both sides accusing each other of ceasefire breaches. The Russian president made the comments after a scaled-back Victory Day parade in Moscow, held during a brief three-day US-backed ceasefire. And that ceasefire came specifically so Russia could hold this event. Ukrainian President Volodymyr Zelensky says Russia has reduced large-scale missile attacks, but insists fighting along the front line continues, with three people killed in Russian drone strikes and more than 200 clashes on areas near the front line reported since Saturday. Actually, I read yesterday something like 1,000 Russian soldiers are dying a day, and Putin having much trouble recruiting new fodder for the war machine. President Trump, meanwhile, had hoped the ceasefire would mark the beginning of the end of the conflict, but with both sides accusing each other of violations, those expectations now appear increasingly fragile. Let's get the thoughts of former US Marine captain and filmmaker on Ukraine topics, Colby Barrett. Colby, great to see you. Thank you for joining us. So Russia just had this big military parade. It was 3 days. It was Victory Day, as far as I remember, celebrating the victory over the Nazis. But it was scaled back because Ukraine have these long-range missiles now that can strike deep into Russia. And I think there was concern that if the Russians put all their top hardware out, it could be up for attack. Is that the case, Colby?
2: That's right. Just a tangible representation of Russia's the turning of tide in this war. So for the last two decades, the Victory Day parade would be tanks and ballistic missiles, all kinds of armored personnel carriers. They weren't able to bring those that equipment there for two reasons. One is most of it's burning in eastern Ukraine. And the second piece is that nearly 70% of Russia's population is now under threat of Ukrainian missile and drone attack. So this shows Putin's weakness here. He had to actually call and beg President Trump to then reach out to President Zelensky to not hit his Victory Day parade. It was 45 minutes. The only equipment that they showed was on video monitors. They were too afraid to actually bring their equipment there for the parade.
0: Interesting. So could I suggest that Putin is looking for an off-ramp to end this war?
2: You know, that's the hope, right? You think about this guy, he's out there, he's looking at just a scaled back parade, no foreign leaders coming to attend it. They've lost over 1.3 million casualties in this war so far, something like 30,000 to 35,000 per month, way more than they can recruit. And then in April alone, they've lost 116 square kilometers of territory. That's the first time they've lost land since back in 2024. So a rational person would say, hey, look, I'm losing here. Probably a good time to sue for peace, because if I don't, I'm going to fail my economy, fail my country, or end up like most of the dictators, you know, Gaddafi and Bashar al-Assad and those folks. I think, though, I have a more cynical view of this. I think Putin's push towards peace here is really delaying. Most of the times when you see him reaching out for peace, there's a tactical objective. In my opinion here, if you look at what's coming up on May 16th, it's the expiration of the sanctions waiver, allowing Russia to sell oil on the open market. I think this is an olive branch to try to delay that sanctions waiver and have that stay in effect. And so I think it's really just a tactical pause there. But I'm cynical when it comes to Putin, so I'll have to admit my bias there.
0: Yeah, interesting. And what has changed? You mentioned Russia is losing more grounds now than they have in recent years, and the tide seems to be turning. So what has changed? Is it these long-range missiles that we mentioned that can now reach deep into Russian territory? Is that the case?
2: It is. It's all of the above, right? So you look at the sanctions that the West has put on Russia. It didn't have any immediate effect, but that stuff is really starting to bite. And then you look at just their military spending. I think their budget for manpower this year is $50 billion, up from $39 billion. And one of the things to look at that, they're now spending more on payments to widows for dead soldiers than they are on live soldiers. And then you combine that with Russia's or with Ukraine's ability to manufacture and deploy homegrown weapons. Something like 50 to 70% of Ukraine's weapons are now produced domestically. And stuff like the Flamingo missile with these huge ranges, every single thing you look at in terms of factors of this war is trending towards Ukraine and not towards Russia. And so I really hope that Putin's seeing this and saying, hey, time to stop. I'm going to lose this. It's going to be really bad. But I am more cynical on this. I think he's just playing for time. And this is a very dangerous game for him. If you look at President Trump in particular, doesn't like being played and he doesn't like losers. And so if you come out there as a loser and try to play the administration in these peace negotiations, that's not going to end well for Putin.
0: Yeah, those Flamingo missiles you mentioned, I think in the first year or so of the war, because Ukraine was reliant on Western permission to use them, they only fired off around, I think it was the figure was something around 200. But now, in the last 12 months or so, I think it's in the region of more than 7,000 because they're producing them domestically. Is that right, Colby?
2: That sounds right. And one of the things that Ukraine was begging for a long time was Tomahawk missiles. And they didn't get those. And so, you know, Ukrainians that I've met are very scrappy and very technologically savvy. They essentially made their own domestic equivalent, and they're able to do them way faster, way cheaper than Tomahawk. So it's actually a bit of a blessing in disguise when some of those weaponry wasn't brought into Ukraine. They figured it out and made their own. So it's pretty cool to see.
0: Okay. If you don't mind, Mark Albert's here, US journalist, broadcaster. He's got a quick question for you, Colby. Mark, take it away.
4: Hi, Colby. Mark Albert here. Thanks very much for your service, Semper Fi. I'm curious what you think would actually force Putin to call it quits. What would do it? What would make him cry uncle, do you think?
2: The worry here is that if he stops this war, he's very likely to be deposed. And so being in a state of war is one where he can control not only that narrative, but also his own population. And you're starting to see this in Russian social media, more people openly criticizing both the war and Vladimir Putin. That's really new. That's in the last like month or two. And so I think the thing that would really get him to stop in terms of things that we can affect as the West is reimpose those sanctions on oil, help Ukraine with their domestic weapons production, do it in a way that's not a handout. So partner with them. These Flamingo missiles are pretty amazing. Let's partner with them on those in ways that strengthen the Western militaries as well. And it, you know, you were talking earlier about the all of the above energy approach. I think the all of the above pressure approach is what's going to finally cause Ukraine to win, and win in a way that won't invite further aggression from Putin. One of the things that he's been pushing for is to take over the Donbass. I'm a math guy. The Donbass, the remaining piece is like 6,000 square kilometers. Russia has 27 million square kilometers of land. Why do they want that extra 6,000? Is the reason is that's where the fortress belt is. So if they take that over, when they want to reinvade Ukraine, it's flat plains all the way to Kyiv. So it shows their intention. So I think the big thing is don't give in. Don't take these signs of peace as some kind of sea change in Putin's heart. Keep the pressure up, and that's the quickest way to end the killing and to end the war.
0: Okay. Colby, great stuff. Fascinating hearing you speak. I could sit here all night. Unfortunately, we're out of time, but really appreciate you being on The Late Show Live. Thank you so much, Colby.
2: Thanks so much, Ben.
0: Right, gbnews.com/your-say. Maybe we are coming to an end. President Trump, with this three-day ceasefire so they could hold that Victory Day parade, said that hopefully it is the beginning of the end. Maybe they can come to some sort of agreement. But as Colby was just saying, you can't trust Putin with a barge pole. So make of that what you will. George on Your Say said, Putin didn't think twice about attacking Ukraine and bombing Ukrainian cities and towns. Now Putin's losing, he wants peace. Wouldn't it be the perfect time for Ukraine to now attack Russia? I think Putin is pretending to want peace to build his troops and weapons. Yeah, George, they are with these Flamingo missiles, which they're now producing themselves. They are penetrating deep inside Russian territory. I think Colby said just there that Ukraine can now hit 70% of Russian territory, which is pretty amazing, really, when you think of where they were just some years ago. Right, thank you for that. Still ahead on The Late Show Live tonight.
8: I'm not a fan of your mayor.
9: Why not?
8: I think he's done a terrible job. The mayor of London, but a nasty person.
9: I
10: think he's a friend of mine, Russia.
11: If I wasn't this colour skin, if I wasn't practicing Muslim, he would have come for me. He wasn't coming for me because I'm 5'6", right? He's come for me because of, let's be frank, my ethnicity.
0: Whose team are you on? Sir Sadiq Khan or President Trump? I guess Sadiq Khan was the person who inflated that giant blimp of Trump in a nappy, a diaper, as the Americans call it, above London when he came to town. That was a bit rude, wasn't it? I can't really remember who started it. We'll discuss that more after your weather. See you in a sec.
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13: Good morning. Welcome to your GB News weather update from the Met Office. Looking at the week ahead, it is going to be feeling cool for the time of year. We do have sunny spells today and then more in the way of showers as we head midweek. We have an area of low pressure out there today, though, and this cold front is bringing outbreaks of rain across Wales, the Midlands, the southeast of England, and continuing to break up as it pushes its way southwards. To the north of that, though, plenty of sunny spells across Northern Ireland, much of Scotland, Northern England, and eventually into to Wales. It is feeling cool though for the time of year, and with this northerly wind, our long eastern coast is going to be feeling particularly cool here. Through Monday evening then, we actually hold on to a good deal of sunshine initially across much of Scotland, so a fine end to the day here. But to the west, we'll start to see the next weather system approaching, bring some outbreaks of rain across the far west of Scotland. Across Northern Ireland, some late evening sunshine, and that persists across much of southern Scotland into Northern England, Wales and the south. Still some showery outbreaks of rain still possible across the southern parts of England. So through Monday evening, we have the next weather front approaching across Scotland and Northern Ireland. So cloud thickening here, some showery outbreaks of rain. Ahead of that, though, we hold on to the clearest skies across the southwest of England into East Anglia and the southeast. So here is going to be another chilly night to come. Temperatures falling away. We could see a touch of frost, but milder now across Scotland and Northern Ireland as we start Tuesday morning, given the amount of cloud cover. So a bright but chilly start across the southeast. That cloud will start building as we head into the afternoon with showery outbreaks of rain again across Wales and the Midlands. Behind that, it is a case of sunny spells and frequent showers, but for all of us, still rather cool, but hopefully in the sunshine, up to 17 degrees.
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0: Hello, welcome back. Let's run through the papers tomorrow, shall we? Starting with the Eye. The headline reads, "Today or never to save your job, Labour MPs tell Keir Starmer." Front page of the Mail says, "Streeting and Rayner ready for Starmer's fall." Mrs. Wes Streeting, the Health Secretary, and the former Deputy PM Angela Rayner plotting, circling like vultures, metaphorically. The Mirror, "Change before it's too late. Rayner in stinging swipe at PM's record and Starmer to lay out his fight back agenda." So Keir Starmer's big speech later this morning on Monday. I wonder what he'll say. Well, we already know really what he's going to say. He's going to say that he's going to crack on and he gets it. I don't think he does. The Guardian, "Labour leadership rivals circle as Starmer tries to cling on to power." The Metro, "Fight or go, challenger tells Starmer." I mean, it's the same theme for every paper, really. The Times, "PM fights to save his skin after Rayner ultimatum." And the medical team parachuted in to treat the cruise virus islander. I think 20-odd Brits who were on one of the hantavirus cruises have now landed back in the UK. I hope they're clean. The Telegraph, "Wes Streeting, I'm ready to be Prime Minister." I'm sure you are. And the Sun splashes with Strictly. That's a good change. It's Emma. That's Emma Willis, the new host of Strictly Come Dancing. Mum of Three will be the new test daily. And nice little nib there on the left-hand side. 1-0 to the Arsenal. Great game, top of the league. Two games to go. Will it be our year? Fingers crossed, Gunners. And the Express, "How dare he? PM plots to rip up Brexit." Right, let's speak to Will, Paul and Victoria and Mark. What story would you like to look at, guys? Strictly Come Dancing, Paul, one for you. I'm only joking. What about the Arsenal, top of the league?
7: Oh, I haven't seen the game, actually. I hear it's quite controversial with regards to the VAR, with VAR at the end. But, you know, you've got to get a bit of luck if you're going to win the league, haven't you? But I'd rather not talk about
0: all
7: it.
0: All I'll say is we were very lucky. We were very lucky. But anyway, on to more serious matters. We deserve some luck. We deserve it. What would you like to talk about, Paul? Your pick.
7: Yeah, OK. Let's go for it. So, it's a shame that this Sadiq Khan thing is not on the front pages, because, my goodness, do I want to
0: talk about that.
7: Yeah, I'd love to. I tell you, I genuinely would love to. Can you imagine if... There's a couple of things going on here. By the way, I believe that Sadiq Khan started the war between Trump and himself. He was the one who made political collateral out of criticising him when he came for his first royal visit, I think in about 2018. They both came to prominence in 2016. I just hate the way that Sadiq Khan operates. I mean, just then, talking about his faith and his skin colour. Donald Trump's a man of colour. He's orange. He never mentions that. I'd love to see Sadiq Khan make a political argument based on fact, just genuine fact. The idea that London is this wonderful bastion of hope and freedom, and that everywhere else, and particularly the US, is bad by comparison, is obviously completely nonsensical. Wow. I would argue that Sadiq Khan has ruined London with his ideology. He has pushed it and pushed it and pushed it. If we had metaphorically had our own Nuremberg, when this whole woke business gets washed up and people talk about it, that one of the first persons to stand trial would be Sadiq Khan. He's totally and utterly ruined London by pushing this ideology, Ben, and that's my opinion.
9: The other thing as well, which annoys me so much about these spats with Trump, is that it distracts from all of those issues that London are facing. But this is not his job. American foreign policy has nothing to do with solving the crime problems in London. Similarly, you know, just because he has ideological problems with Trump doesn't mean that it is in any way part of his job. And this is a broader problem now, Ben. You saw in the local council elections, ideological problems with Trump doesn't mean that it is in any way part of his job. And this is a broader problem now, Ben. You saw in the local council elections.

0: five or six times. The police turned up within a few minutes. So when Sadiq Khan, look, I'm no fan of Sadiq Khan, but I think the stats show that DC at least is safer than London, Mark?
1: The crime rate...
0: Sorry, London is safer than DC?
1: Well, the violent crime rate in DC is going down. I'm sorry that you dealt with that. I did see your social media because I want to get an alert every time that you post so I can be up on your life. And I am very sorry that you experienced that. That is something that happens in basically any city you may be in. There's the risk of that. But the violent crime in DC is lower. I don't know what the comparison is between the DC violent crime rate and the London violent crime rate. But there's definitely been dramatic increase in crime fighting here in DC.
0: Vitor, are you team Trump or team Sadiq, or do you not care?
2: I mean, again, I think...
0: He has been very rude, Sadiq Khan. Imagine welcoming somebody to your city and then hoisting a massive blimp of him in a nappy. I mean, it's very rude.
2: I mean, yes, it was quite rude. I do think that it's, I think that Trump has bigger fish to fry, honestly. Like, this doesn't affect him. You know, I'd much rather see him pick fights with Momdami in New York, for example, because that actually affects him, affects his businesses. That's the city where he's from. You know, anytime Momdami and Trump meet, he's like, oh, well, you know, we both have this great love for New York. But, like, what does Trump actually get out of picking fights with Sadiq Khan? I don't know.
0: No, it's kind of, it's, go on, Mark, can I say something?
1: Here we go. Just quick fact check. So, Washington, D.C., homicide and violent crime rate is, the homicide, 27 per 100,000 residents in D.C., 27 per 100,000. London, 1 to 1.5 per 100,000.
0: Wow. Really? So 27 times higher in D.C.?
1: Let's say 24 times higher because of the 0.5.
0: Right. There we go. I was never very good at math. There we go. A week ago, before the shooting incident outside my apartment 2 nights ago, a week ago, at the metro station I use, somebody got shot in the leg 5 minutes after I left. So that was quite lucky. It wasn't me. There's always time, maybe in a few months. Let's get the thoughts of broadcaster and journalist Jonathan List. Jonathan, hello. Sadiq Khan and President Trump, for me, it's kind of like Arsenal and Tottenham. It's Tottenham yapping from the doldrums at Arsenal, and really they're just insignificant. Sadiq Khan, not very significant. I don't think Trump cares anymore.
3: Well, look, I mean, I think this is something that Sadiq Khan has said in a newspaper interview, the big issue, I think. So it's not a response to anything that Donald Trump has just said now. But clearly Trump has this kind of weird obsession with Sadiq Khan, and he's been kind of, you wouldn't expect the President of the United States to be sort of picking fights with mayors of random foreign cities, well, not that London's a random foreign city, but of different foreign cities. And it's interesting, to say the least, that Donald Trump is so exercised by a powerful left-wing Muslim man. But, you know, make it that way you will. Donald Trump has been incredibly rude about Sadiq Khan for many years, and Sadiq Khan has been slightly bemused by it, as have many people, to be honest, because it's not normal for a US president to slag off a London mayor in every sort of interview he does where he talks about London. As your panelist just said, London is actually a lot safer than cities like Washington, D.C., so I don't think that we in London should take any lectures from the Americans on violent crime, of all things. And Sadiq Khan has every right to have made the comments that he has, because everything he said is true.
0: Well, I wonder, I've forgotten who started it, but I think it was Sadiq Khan with that blimp. So, I mean, President Trump,
3: it wasn't, he can be fairly thin-skinned. Donald Trump was incredibly rude about Sadiq Khan. And if you remember, when he came to London for the state visit under Theresa May, he did something which you're not supposed to do, which is to directly attack the mayor of London. I can't remember the exact language he used, but most independent observers, if there are any, would, I think, conclude that Donald Trump was the one who started this particular round. And you know, when you're the President of the United States, you have significantly higher armory than the London mayor, and the London mayor doesn't even have enough the power that even the New York mayor has, or even sort of some small town mayors in America have more power than the London mayor has in many ways.
0: But okay, I'm not sure who made that rule that you can't attack mayors for the country you're visiting, but
3: it's not decorum, it's not diplomatic protocol.
0: Yeah. On a more serious point, why does Sadiq Khan, amid this spat and this war of words, why does he go on about skin colour and the fact I'm brown or Muslim? Trump has never once mentioned his skin colour.
3: Ben, you know perfectly well that people don't have to directly identify someone's skin colour in order to be racist. Donald Trump has a history of racist comments dating back 60 years, and I can't believe that we're even debating this. When he's talking

0: talks about all, you know, sort of black women that he disagrees with as being low IQ, when he says that Somali migrants should go back to where they came from, that Somalia is a garbage country, etc., and that the people there are low IQ. These are textbook racist comments. Even 10 years ago, when he said that sort of a Mexican judge
1: wouldn't be able to,
0: when he said that a Mexican judge wouldn't be able to adjudicate on one of the many legal issues he had, which led even Paul Ryan, the Republican Speaker of the House, to say that was a textbook racist comment. Donald Trump, the idea that Donald Trump isn't racist is the most ludicrous argument I've ever heard. Like, you can have a good faith argument about many things. The idea that Donald Trump is a racist is not one of those things that I think you can have an argument about, because it just is a naked cast iron fact. Now, what you do with that is the point.
2: Well, hang on a minute. No, let me come back to that. You mean he calls everybody low IQ who he doesn't agree with? It's not confined exclusively to black women.
0: Why
2: is saying Somalia is a dump of a country racist? I mean,
0: saying that Somali immigrants. Ben, please don't insult the intelligence reviewers. When he's saying that Somali immigrants in the United States are low IQ and they should go back to where they came from, there's a word for that, and that's racism. You don't have to, you know, you're the one who keeps defending Donald Trump. So, you know, you should be the one that sort of defends the statements he makes. Or maybe you can say, no, that statement was in fact racist. I'd have more respect for your position, Ben, if you were occasionally to say, you know what, hands up, that was racist.
2: If I thought
0: racism
2: he was racist,
0: bad. But you
2: I'd
0: can't
2: say.
0: Do it, because you can't do it. Because you could, because if you were to put a chink in that armor, it would lead the whole edifice
2: you're
0: to fall down.
2: Now,
0: and then you'd have to admit, which has been apparent to most other people for many, many years, which is that Donald Trump is a racist.
2: Jonathan,
0: and that's not good.
2: You've had too much coffee. I don't think it's racist to say Somalia is a dump of a country. I think it probably
0: is
2: in the grand scheme of things.
0: Is it racist to say that all Somali migrants in America are low IQ and should go back to where they come from? Is that racist or isn't it racist? I'm really interested.
2: I don't think it's racist.
0: Is it racist to say that the Mexican judge is biased?
2: Let me explain why. Trump's point on that was you've got people like you've got leading Somali politicians here in the United States, the Somali fraud problem as well, and there was a big contingent of Somalis in the United States. This is why he made that comment, saying that the US is a dump, it's an S-hole, this and that, saying that everybody's being racist towards them. So Trump was saying, look, if you don't like it here in the land of the free, you can just go
0: that's
2: home.
0: Not
2: that's what he was saying. I don't think that's racist.
0: That's not what he said. He said the Somali immigrants to the United States are low IQ people. That is that. If that's not racist, then what is?
2: We have to redefine
0: the English language itself in order for your arguments to pass. I would have so much more respect if you just said, yeah, very occasionally, yeah, that was a bad comment. He shouldn't have said it, but you can't bring yourself to do it. And that's what I find so extraordinary about this.
2: I always say Trump is rude. No, I always say Trump is rude. I think he bullies people, especially reporters of left-leaning reporters who he doesn't agree with. I always say it. I haven't looked at the IQ of Somalis. I doubt you have either. I mean, I can ask AI here, but it's saying that the average IQ for a Somali is often cited as 68. The United States, the IQ average, often standardized near 100 by design of IQ tests, is 98 to 101. So maybe he was looking at those stats. I don't know. Is that racist to point out if that is true, a fact?
0: If we're seriously going to go down the route of debating whether black people have lower IQs, I don't know what to say to you. Clearly, these comments are racist, and I could draw up a list of racist comments that Donald Trump has made across his ignominious career. I don't see how it would do us any good. Most people. There are some people who support Donald Trump and are able to support Donald Trump despite the fact that he's racist. They acknowledge, yes, he's made some horrible comments, he's made some racist comments, but we're supporting him for these reasons. Now, I'm actually, you know, I don't agree with it, but at least I have respect for people who are going to say, yeah, he's racist, it's not a deal breaker. For you to sort of contort yourself into all kinds of ridiculous shapes to say, actually, this guy who has a 60-year history of racist comments is not actually racist, I don't know how to debate it, because clearly it's not true. It's like pointing to a red wall and saying it's blue. I can't argue with it. I'm sorry.
2: Okay. All right, he calls everybody low IQ. And again, if you want to look at the facts without getting emotional about it, maybe some countries, some nations do have a lower IQ than other nations. I don't know, but we need to look into it a bit more. But he calls everybody low IQ. In fact, tonight he posted on Truth Social about Fox News and a journalist and guests. He called them low IQ. And they're white. They're white Americans.
0: Yeah, of course. No one's debating. Okay, fine. Is that the end of the conversation or are we carrying on?
2: All right. No, we've got to go, unfortunately. Jonathan, thanks so much. Appreciate it, as always. No, take care. Right, that's all from me for tonight. I've got to nip off, but Will Kingston will be taking care of you for the next hour or so. I'll see you in a few days. Good night and sweet dreams. Will, over to you.

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1: Good morning. Welcome to your GB News weather update from the Met Office. Looking at the week ahead, it is going to be feeling cool for the time of year. We do have sunny spells today and then more in the way of showers as we head midweek. We have an area of low pressure out there today though, and this cold front is bringing outbreaks of rain across Wales, the Midlands, the southeast of England, and continuing to break up as it pushes its way southwards. To the north of that though, plenty of sunny spells across Northern Ireland, much of Scotland, Northern England, and eventually in to Wales. It is feeling cool though for the time of year, and with this northerly wind along the eastern coast, it's going to be feeling particularly cool here. Through Monday evening then, we actually hold on to a good deal of sunshine initially across much of Scotland, so a fine end to the day here. But to the west, we'll start to see the next weather system approaching, bringing some outbreaks of rain across the far west of Scotland. Across Northern Ireland, some late evening sunshine, and that persists across much of southern Scotland into Northern England, Wales and the south. Still some showery outbreaks of rain still possible across the southern parts of England. So through Monday evening, we have the next weather front approaching across Scotland and Northern Ireland. So cloud thickening here, some showery outbreaks of rain. Ahead of that though, we hold on to the clearest skies across the southwest of England into East Anglia and the southeast. So here is going to be another chilly night to come. Temperatures falling away, we could see a touch of frost, but milder now across Scotland and Northern Ireland as we start Tuesday morning, given the amount of cloud cover. So a bright but chilly start across the southeast. That cloud will start building as we head into the afternoon with showery outbreaks of rain again across Wales and the Midlands. Behind that, it is a case of sunny spells and frequent showers, but for all of us, still rather cool, but hopefully in the sunshine, up to 17 degrees.
0: Today, clouds overhead, total zen within. 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
21: But I'm not going to walk away and plunge the country into chaos. I think the right thing to do is to rebuild and show the path forward.
20: Righto then. The Prime Minister is in big trouble after those dire local election results. Well, breaking tonight, he will give a major speech in London in the morning in which he'll announce closer ties to the EU. Yep, I'm sure that'll do it, PM. It comes as Health Secretary Wes Streeting has apparently made a leadership pitch and former Deputy Prime Minister Angela Rayner says he's on his last chance. Meanwhile, breaking tonight, any hopes of the Iran war being over have been dashed by President Trump after he dramatically rejected their latest offer of a deal, calling it totally unacceptable. I've got more details on that coming later. I'm Will Kingston, and this is The Late Show Live.

0: Welcome to The Late Show Live as I ungracefully move into the hosting chair. And what a good bloke I am to take up the slack for Ben as he knocks off early to go to the pub. Breaking tonight, Sir Keir Starmer will promise sweeping changes to address the big challenges confronting the UK as he battles to save his job in a huge speech tomorrow. The Prime Minister insists his plan will demonstrate hope, urgency, and exactly whose side we are on. After Labour's disastrous election results in England, Scotland, and Wales put his position in peril. On Wednesday, the King's speech will set out his government's priorities for new laws in Parliament. Amongst many things, he will say, "This Labour government will be defined by rebuilding our relationship by putting Britain at the heart of Europe, so that we are stronger on the economy, on trade, on defence, you name it. Because standing shoulder to shoulder with the countries that most share our interests, our values and our enemies, that is the right choice for Britain. That is the Labour choice." So yet another reset coming our way. It comes as The Telegraph is tonight reporting Wes Streeting has told Sir Keir Starmer he is preparing his case to be the next Prime Minister. I think I read in The Telegraph it was planning, not plotting, which was a lovely little nuance from Wes there. Angela Rayner has really twisted the knife, saying what we are doing isn't working and it needs to change. This may be our last chance. She went on to demand Manchester Mayor Andy Burnham returned to Westminster, saying it was a mistake to block his recent attempt. Note that Angela was seen having dinner with Andy Burnham in Manchester only a few weeks ago. With me now is friend of the show, political commentator Matthew Stadlin. I recall maybe a few weeks ago when the Mandelson appointment saga was heating up, you said that Keir Starmer appears to be in the clear. Are you still confident about his job security?
1: Good morning, Will, and good morning, everyone. Look, it's been a dicey couple of days, hasn't it, for the Prime Minister, because it's never comfortable for any leader, let alone a Prime Minister, when their own MPs, some of their own MPs, still a very, very small percentage of their MPs, actually come out in public, put their hand up and say, you've either got to resign or you've got to set out some sort of process by which you resign, some sort of timetable. But nonetheless, I'm resolute in my prediction, which has stood now for months, even when it was extremely unfashionable, as it still is, that Starmer isn't going anywhere. It is extremely difficult to unseat a sitting Labour Prime Minister. I just don't see it happening this week. You quoted Angela Rayner just then. You've reported on what The Telegraph has been saying about what Wes Streeting has been saying behind the scenes. Neither of them have so far come out and said that they are going to challenge the Prime Minister. Andy Burnham, as we know, doesn't even have a seat. No one's heard until this weekend of Catherine West. I think it's highly unlikely, but not impossible, that she would get the numbers, 81 MPs she needs, publicly to say that they will back her for a contest to be triggered. And even if it were then to be triggered and Wes Streeting and or Angela Rayner puts their hands up and then tries to get the 81 MPs that they may need, I'm not sure about that detail once one has got 81 MPs, but I think they would both have to get 81 MPs of their own. Yep. It's very possible, if not probable, that Keir Starmer would win that leadership election within the Labour Party. So I just don't see it happening.
0: Yeah, I think that is largely fair analysis. And I agree with you that I think the likelihood of Starmer surviving through this is underpriced. That's the whether it will happen question, but I wanted to go to the whether it should happen question. Labour MPs said consistently that when they were door knocking, when they were speaking to members of their local communities, there was a unique hatred for Starmer. The level of loathing was unlike anything that they had seen before. He is a uniquely unpopular politician. I know you'll talk about Nigel Farage being unpopular in many circles, but Starmer is uniquely unpopular as a Prime Minister in this country's history. Do you think he should go?
1: Well, it's a very good question. And of course, everyone watching whose opinion is just as important as mine will have a different view. As you say, there's no doubt he is extremely unpopular. I would say, and you're right to offer what you think my view on Farage should be, Farage is hugely unpopular, and yet he hasn't even been Prime Minister. My belief is that because we now live in a social media driven democracy with all the toxicity that both you and I and everyone else witnesses online. And because at the moment, whoever's prime minister is governing over a very, very low growth, almost non-existent growth Britain,
0: yep.
1: More difficult, arguably, than ever to be prime minister. So the fact that Farage is unpopular, despite not even having been prime minister, I think is significant. Do I think there should be a leadership contest? My view is no. Not because I think that Starmer is some fantastic political operator, although he won a landslide victory, cleansed the party of Corbynism, all within one parliament, all within four or five years. No. It's precisely because he won that majority as leader of the party that won that landslide that less than 2 years in, he does actually have a mandate to govern this country. And we don't, I don't think, want to become a political country where we have a revolving door around number 10. I don't think that leads to any sort of stability.
0: But Matthew, just quickly.
1: The Labour Party as well.
0: Matthew, you know as well as I do that in a Westminster system, he doesn't have a mandate. The Labour Party has a mandate to govern. But I do want to go back on the
1: Well, that's not quite true, Will. I mean, it's not quite... Look, our unwritten constitution isn't crystal clear on that. There is some truth in it, but also in what I say, that the system that we've had for centuries now is that the person who leads a party when they win a general election tends to have 4 or 5 years to get it right. We're less than 2 years into that. And I think it would be a very different country that we live in if we go down the path that the Conservatives went down of having a revolving door in number 10. It didn't bring the Conservative Party success. It didn't bring the country success. It didn't make things better. So my view has been for a while, Starmer needs to sort it out. He needs to get it right. And if he doesn't get it sufficiently right, which is still perfectly possible, then within a year of the next general election, then have a leadership contest and then say to the British public, okay, you've got a new prime minister now voted for not by you, but by Labour members. Let's now have a general election.
0: All right, I want to bring in the panel. And Paul, I'll go to you first. The question, which I actually think is a reasonable one, which arises from what I've just said to Matthew, is that there is actually every possibility that if Starmer was to be booted out, the alternative would be worse. And we're now hearing, you know, that the storyline in most of the media is that there would be a lurch to the left, particularly would be if there is a Rainer government. Do you think that Starmer leaving office would actually be a problem for this country?
2: Starmer's the greatest thing to happen to right-wing politics in the UK probably since the Thatcher era. He's hollowed himself out, he's hollowed the Labour Party out. Matthew, good evening, sir. Do love you, mate, but you have managed to monetise getting things wrong, and I think you're absolutely wrong when it comes to Keir Starmer. I don't know if he'll go this week, but he is definitely a sitting duck Prime Minister, adding no value. You said something. You said two very interesting things to me. Farage isn't popular, which I guess is subjective, but he's just won 14,000 seats, of which most of he's taken from Labour. And also that the Tories didn't get things right. But then, of course... Rishi Sunak resigned and triggered a general election. And if that's wrong, we got the Labour Party. So if we didn't get anything better, you're fully admitting the Labour Party is worse than Tories. Extraordinary view.
1: You're talking nonsense, mate. You say I monetise getting things wrong. What I do is give my view on things. I still think a Labour government is better than a Conservative government, and I certainly think the Labour government is better than a Reform government. And by the way, what I've actually said, while many other commentators, there's almost a media consensus that Starmer would go, if not a couple of months ago or so, then after these May elections. And so far, I've been proved correct. When Sunak became Prime Minister, it wasn't immediately a general election. He and Sir Jeremy Hunt actually did a bit to steady the ship, and eventually there was an election 4 or 5 years after the previous one. 4.5 years after the previous one. So I haven't monetized getting anything wrong at all.
0: I want to go to Angela Rayner and her movements over the next week. Matthew, I thought it was telling when she looked at the local council elections. She raised a lot of issues that the Labor Party needs to grapple with in a social media post. There was one policy area that was conspicuously absent, and that was immigration. It's also the one policy area that has created the biggest emotional, or the most anger in the community. Do you think that is a sign that Angela Rayner and the Labor Party more generally still have not got the lesson that people in this country are furious about immigration, and they are sending a message through these local council elections that it needs to change?
1: It's a very good question that you ask, Will, and I suspect in the unlikely event that Angela Rayner became Prime Minister, I don't think she will, partly for the reasons I've just outlined, partly because if she were to run, if there were a contest, she is, as we understand it, this hasn't been confirmed, still being looked into by HMRC for underpaid stamp duty, for goodness sake, and that strikes me as an extraordinary position for a would-be Prime Minister to be in.
0: Do you think the Labour base cares about that, though?
1: Sorry?
0: Do you think the Labour base cares about that, though?
1: I don't think she's going to be Prime Minister, but your question on immigration is a fair one. What I would say is Keir Starmer does, I think, get it. Shabana Mahmood gets it. We know that net migration has crashed down since this government came to power. We know that this government is desperate to stop the small boats. The question is, and the debate is around how you stop those small boats. You talked about Nigel Farage earlier. Imagine just for a second that this were him being Prime Minister. He'd probably be giving a speech at Downing Street tomorrow saying we've got to go harder and faster in getting detention centres in your constituency if you didn't vote Reform. Just imagine that as a pitch to solidify your prime ministership. It would be completely absurd, and that's one of the reasons why I think he's completely unfit to be prime minister of our great country.
0: So that is referring to Reform's policy they announced recently, in which they said that all detention centres will be placed in areas that vote for the Greens, not in Reform voting areas. Paul, do you agree with that policy?
2: Well, it's a fair policy. You can't argue it's not fair. If you're in support of open borders, illegal immigration, and giving them all 1,600 quid a month, which is Zach Polanski is, then having a whole bunch of them in your area would just be delicious, wouldn't it? I mean, the idea, by the way, that Labour and Keir Starmer desperately want to stop the boats, which is exactly what Matthew said, for me is totally nonsensical. It's very easy to stop the boats. We've said this a million times. I mean, just taking a very basic approach of deporting absolutely everybody before they reach the shores would pit people off. Remove all benefits, any benefits, even human rights from people who come here illegally, and soon they will go somewhere else because it will be no benefit of them. Labour could do any one of these things. The Tories could have done any one of these things. We're going to see a massive lurch to the right. The longer this carries on, what we're going to see is huge draconian efforts against illegal immigration. And I think quite a few people in the UK are going to support that.
1: Just to pick up on a couple of things there. First of all, it's not fair. You don't, in inverted commas, if you see this, by the way, as a punishment, punish certain voters.
2: Oh, no,
1: voters.
2: It's not a punishment,
1: Matthew. Hang on. You don't punish certain voters for voting a certain way. That's point one. Secondly, lots of people in those constituencies, even if you did think it were fair, would be Reform voters, or some of them at least. So they would then be, in inverted commas, being punished by a prime minister that they voted for. So it's a totally absurd populist and nonsense policy. As you say about this lurch to the right, certainly Reform is to the right of the Tories, and those people who are prepared to vote for them are lurching to the right, or doing what they've always secretly wanted to do. But 26 or 27% of people in these protests, so-called midterm elections, Paul, came out, those who bothered to, came out and voted for Reform. This is hardly some sort of landslide winning leader, is it? It's absolutely critical that we are laser focused on how unpopular Reform remains. I'm not saying Labour's popular. Of course Labour's not popular, but 26% of voters in these local elections were prepared to vote for a party led by Nigel Farage, and that's without the widespread tactical voting that you know, Paul, will almost inevitably happen at the next general election.
0: Paul, but just before, I'll give you a right of reply before bringing in Mark and Victoria.
2: So that's a significant number, 26-20%, and significantly more than Labour, Greens and the Tories. In fact, you can combine any two of those and you still won't reach the popularity of Farage's reform. So and in terms of a local election, we saw 40+%. I mean, that's just, we haven't mentioned Restore tonight and it hasn't come up, but in Great Yarmouth, there was 46% turnout. 46% turnout. And on average across the country, 40% turnout for a local election. And the fact that 20-odd% of those went to Reform, when Reform weren't really a party to be considered 2 years ago, is incredible. Extrapolate that out over the next 2 years, particularly if Keir Starmer stays in government, then I think there's a massive tidal wave coming.
0: Mark,
1: I'm not even saying, just quickly,
0: reply.
1: For a second saying it's not a political achievement of Nigel Farage, against whom I stand on so much. Of course it is a political achievement that a party with only 8 MPs or so has been leading the polls consistently now for a year and a half or whatever it is. That is a political achievement. What I'm talking about is whether he's going to get to number 10 and have 5 years to run this country. It's not impossible. It's certainly not impossible that Reform are the biggest party at the next election and then have to do a deal with the Tories, even though they're toxically opposed to each other. What I'm saying is, let's not pretend that Nigel Farage is leading some sort of mass majority movement, because he's far from doing that.
0: Well, Mark, the thing here is that it is now, with the fragmented nature of politics in the UK, almost impossible to get majority, as in 50+1% support in this country now. We are seeing a 2 to 2.5 party system move towards being a 5, potentially 6 party system. Now, obviously, the US system is structured in a way which makes that much more difficult. But what do you think the impacts of this political fragmentation will be for the United Kingdom? And do you see it as a negative thing for the polity?
1: Is that to me?
3: I was actually really struck by something that Angela Rayner... Oh, I'm sorry. Was that for me?
0: Yes, it was for you, Mark.
3: Okay, sorry. I was really struck by something that Angela Rayner said in her statement, where she said, quote, countries including Spain and Canada have shown their economies can grow. And I was very, as an American observer, I was struck by her mention of those two countries. Spain, as we all know, is in the EU, and the UK is not. But also Canada. Remember, at the World Economic Forum, Prime Minister Mark Carney got up there and he gave this seminal speech that kind of caused shockwaves around the globe when he talked about middle powers going their own way. And of course, Canada has had its number one trading relationship with the U.S. And now that things are on the skids with the U.S., they're looking to sign deals with other countries. And so when you have the fragmentation you're talking about, I think that there are a lot of people on this side of the pond wondering where that leaves these other countries and where the UK sees its future role. Is it one of engagement or is it one of division? That's what struck out to me.
0: Victoria, do you think, we've spoken a bit previously on the show tonight about the choice that has been framed between the UK moving closer to the European Union or trying to build and develop further the relationship with the United States. Do you see that as being a choice that must be made, or do you see it as a false dichotomy?
4: I think that both things can't be true, and I think that really comes down to culture. That's something we talk about a lot on this show, it seems like most of the EU is absorbing cultures from other parts of the world that are, in the view of many voters, diametrically opposed to what the UK has stood for and, would probably like to continue to stand for in the future. And so I think that choice is as much a cultural one as it is an economic one.
0: Ladies, gentlemen, thank you very much for your time. Matthew, thank you for staying up for the conversation. Let's move on now. We are going to discuss the continuing war in Iran. Donald Trump has tonight dashed any hopes of a ceasefire after seeing Iran's response to a US proposal for peace talks to end the war. Tonight he said, and I quote, "I have just read the response from Iran's so-called representatives. I don't like it. Totally unacceptable." Well, in response to that, reports out of the Middle East say Iran, from Iran, say that his response doesn't matter at all. That is from Iranian state media. His response doesn't matter at all in response to the president of the United States. Iran's proposal stressed the need for the United States to pay compensation for war damages and emphasized Iran's sovereignty over the Strait of Hormuz. It comes after Iran's deputy minister on X said the presence of French and British warships in the Strait of Hormuz, potentially accompanying the illegal and internationally unlawful actions of the US, will be met with immediate, decisive response. I do find it deeply ironic, the Iranian regime using international law when it suits them. With me now is Middle East policy analyst Harley Lipman. Harley, lovely to have you on the show. Get us up to date on the latest updates in this conflict. Where do we sit this morning?
5: Well, certainly publicly, as we can hear, the United States and Iran are miles apart. It's not even close that Iran is looking for the United States to pay reparations. Never going to happen. That Iran is looking for the United States to recognize Iran's sovereignty over the Strait of Hormuz, which is an international open waterway. Never going to happen. So I don't see a resolution coming through with these negotiations. And the way I see it is that the leadership of Iran are somewhat delusional. They think they're winning. I mean, they have a very low bar. They describe themselves as winning because they survived. But let's look at what survival looks like. Inflation is over 100%. Their currency is worthless. Millions of people have been unemployed due to the war. They're losing $500 million a day in oil revenue because of the American blockade on the Strait of Hormuz. Their economy is teetering on collapse. It didn't collapse yet. Everybody's asking when. No one knows for sure. But it's a matter of weeks, perhaps, maybe a month or two at most. But in the context of wars, this is very short. Wars go on a very long time. Just look at Russia and Ukraine. They're in their fifth year of the war.
0: I just want to pick up on that point around the state of Iran today. And you're right that the country is suffering a lot of pain, but the argument would be that the Iranian regime can take a lot more pain than the United States. They fundamentally don't care about their people.
5: That's true.
0: They are not accountable as a democracy. So some people would say to you, well, you know what, they're just going to cling on and basically try and wait it out because Trump is getting less and less popular as the war goes on. Europe and the UK are deeply unhappy about it, and the American people want to see a quick resolution.
5: All that is true, and you could add to it the midterm elections. The price of gas is going to go up. Even among his own base, there's a real skepticism about never-ending wars. So the list goes on and on why I understand how Iran thinks that they can wait it out. They're also very much reading the North Vietnamese handbook and how they handled negotiations with the United States. So they're trying to drag it out. It is a test of wills. But everybody has underestimated President Trump. And while everything you said and I pointed out is technically correct, at the end of the day, when they run out of money, and that's going to happen soon, and they can't pay the IRGC soldiers and the besieged soldiers who repress the population, I'm not sure those soldiers are going to shoot on their own people when they're not getting paid. And while it's true they're going to pass the burden on to their own people, there's a point where everybody has a breaking point. And Iran has it too. They just haven't hit the wall yet. But when they do, they're going to collapse and all that bravado is going to fall away.
0: Yeah, time will tell on that score. The one other thing which I'm curious about, which I referred to in the previous hour, is it feels to me, and my view is UK-centric, but it feels to me in the UK, in Europe, and in the US, that there is a sentiment which is starting to settle amongst the everyday man and woman, and indeed amongst the media, that this war was a mistake. And it's one of those ones where in the pub it is just taken as read, oh yeah, this was folly. And it feels to me like that is partially because the White House have stopped trying to tell the story as to why this was important. Both, I think, a really clear moral imperative to go after the evil Iranian regime, the necessity to stop them from getting a nuke, the necessity to degrade their military capabilities, to wipe out their leadership. I think they actually have still a good story to tell, but it feels to me they are losing the messaging war now because they are not going out and arguing for it.
5: You make a great point. In many ways, they are losing the messaging war. And this is where the Iranians excel. It would have been a lot better if the president early on did what probably other presidents would have done, sat down at the Oval Office on a Friday night at 9 o'clock and laid out very clearly all the reasons why we need to go to war against Iran. And he didn't do that. He's not disciplined. He's spontaneous. But there are two main reasons that we have to keep in mind why this war is a good idea. And we are where we are. Yes, maybe it wasn't thought out well enough in the beginning. Yes, Iran is able to turn the tables on us by blackmailing nations and closing the Straits of Hormuz. That happens in a war. The enemy has a vote, and there are losses and wins. But in looking at this, let's go to the fundamentals. Reason one why we went to war is that no nation, certainly in American history, has ever been more obsessed with destroying the United States than Iran. Mm-hmm. And when your adversary says they want to kill you, it's arrogance to think we know better what they mean than their own words. From taking American hostages to blowing up the American embassy in Beirut to blowing up the Marine barracks and killing hundreds of Americans. They've bled us in Afghanistan. They bled us in Iraq. They've tried to assassinate the President of the United States twice. They've tried to assassinate members of his cabinet from the first administration. This is a regime that is truly an existential threat to the United States. They're building ICBMs, intercontinental ballistic missiles, with the sole purpose to carry a nuclear warhead to reach the United States. Now, why do you think that is? So I think that's reason one. Reason two, President Trump has a strategy on China, which previous American presidents didn't have, which is leveraging oil. By taking oil from Venezuela and Iran, it would make it very difficult for Iran to go to war against Taiwan, which could bring on a bigger, more catastrophic World War III. So I think that's the second reason why he's taken on this war.
0: Well, I think that's well articulated. I'd just like to hear it come from the White House as opposed to from our wonderful commentators on GB News. Harley, thank you very much for your time this morning.
5: Thank you.
0: Still ahead on The Late Show Live. Eventually. 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
7: Good morning. Welcome to your GB News weather update from the Met Office. Looking at the week ahead, it is going to be feeling cool for the time of year. We do have sunny spells today and then more in the way of showers as we head midweek. We have an area of low pressure out there today, though, and this cold front is bringing outbreaks of rain across Wales, the Midlands, the southeast of England, and continuing to break up as it pushes its way southwards. To the north of that, though, plenty of sunny spells across Northern Ireland, much of Scotland, Northern England, and eventually into Wales. It is feeling cool though for the time of year, and with this northerly wind along eastern coast, it's going to be feeling particularly cool here. Through Monday evening then, we actually hold on to a good deal of sunshine initially across much of Scotland, so a fine end to the day here. But to the west, we'll start to see the next weather system approaching, bring some outbreaks of rain across the far west of Scotland. Across Northern Ireland, some late evening sunshine, and that persists across much of southern Scotland, into Northern England, Wales and the south. Still some showery outbreaks of rain still possible across the southern parts of England. So through Monday evening, we have the next weather front approaching across Scotland and Northern Ireland. So cloud thickening here, some showery outbreaks of rain. Ahead of that, though, we hold on to the clearest skies across the southwest of England into East Anglia and the southeast. So here is going to be another chilly night to come. Temperatures falling away. We could see a touch of frost, but milder now across Scotland and Northern Ireland as we start Tuesday morning, given the amount of cloud cover. So a bright but chilly start across the southeast. That cloud will start building as we head into the afternoon with showery outbreaks of rain again across Wales and the Midlands. Behind that, it is a case of sunny spells and frequent showers. But for all of us, still rather cool, but hopefully in the sunshine, up to 17 degrees.
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0: Welcome back to The Late Show Live. Let's delve into some of the main stories on tomorrow's front pages. The iPaper, today or never to save your job, Labor MPs tell Starmer. We certainly have a big week ahead in British politics. The Mail, Streeting and Rayner ready for Starmer's fall. Planning, not plotting, apparently, Wes Streeting. The Mirror, change before it's too late. The Guardian, Labor leadership rivals circle as Starmer tries to cling to power. Metro, sensing a theme, fight or go, challenger tells Starmer. The Times, PM fights to save his skin after Rayner ultimatum. The Telegraph, Streeting, I'm ready to be PM. And The Sun splashes with Strictly It's Emma. That's Emma Willis, the new host of Strictly Come Dancing. It also features Rayner, Last Chance Keir, and The Express, how dare he, the PM plots to rip up Brexit. Well, we've covered the Labor leadership turmoil. I want to turn to another story that is in tomorrow's papers, and I should say today's papers, and that is Donald Trump is being accused of using the Falkland Islands as a political pawn amid growing tensions between Washington and London and Buenos Aires, the Telegraph is reporting. The head of the Falklands government claims the US is playing games with British sovereignty after leaked Pentagon emails suggested America could review its position on the islands. Argentina has since renewed calls for talks over the territory, with President Javier Milei insisting the Falklands were, are, and always will be Argentine. Again, I've been a huge Javier Milei fan for his libertarian politics, but he's turned me off a bit with this silliness around the Falkland Islands. We also have coming from another story coming through tomorrow, which I'll get to shortly, but I do want to cover the Falklands conversation with my panel. Paul, I'll go to you first. The concern that I have is not necessarily around the US reconsidering its support for the British claim to the sovereign, to the Falkland Islands. It is that if there was some form of a contest, whether it be in the international law courts or, heaven forbid, another armed conflict, I'm not sure this Labor government would have the stomach to fight for it.
2: Well, that is a worry. I think actually this is all brinkmanship from Donald Trump. I think that he's just playing the politique between London and Washington. And why wouldn't he, particularly with the sort of friendship that he's not met with from this Labor government? Look, there's no mandate. And if this was any other country in the world, our Labor government would be saying, well, what do the people of that country think? Well, the people of the Falklands unanimously vote to be ruled over by Great Britain. So that is done and dusted. Anything that the Argentines want or can claim geographically simply would not be backed up by any mandate from the people that live on the Falklands Islands. Trump is tinkering when he shouldn't be, but I understand why he is, because he's trying to get things out of London, which he can't, because he doesn't seem to be able to form any sort of sensible relationship with Keir Starmer, Will.
0: Yeah, the Falklands are famously more British than the British, if it was to ever go to a vote. I don't think the Argentines would pick up a single one. Victoria, the Telegraph has said Donald Trump is using the Falklands as a political pawn to punish Britain for failing to back his war in Iran. That's from the head of the island's government. Fair comment?
4: I think that is fair, but I mean, look, you also have to look at the relationship that Trump has with Milei. You know, Milei's got a lot of fans on the American right, and that has translated, I think, to a better than expected relationship with Trump. And so I think this may be a card that Milei is pulling, kind of a favor out of that relationship that he has maintained. Of course, I believe we may have talked a few months ago about, for example, the Argentine beef deal. So, you know, it really does seem to look like Trump, or that Milei has Trump's ear. And, you know, I think if Trump is willing to use this as a way to to really kind of stick his elbow in London's ribs, I guess, if you will. He kind of, I think, sees this as a way both to have a better relationship with Millet, but also stick it to London.
0: At the same time, Mark, this has made a lot of people in this country very angry. 255 British men died in the Falklands conflict in the 80s. It was hard fought and hard, well, hard retained, I should say. For Trump to be this cavalier with this language, do you think it's a particularly wise strategy from him?
3: Well, Paul makes what could be a very astute point, which is this a chess move? Is this being used as a pressure point, another pressure point from President Trump right now onto the UK government? Quite frankly, there's only one question that I care about right now. Who leaked the emails? Mm-hmm. Who leaked these documents saying that the administration may be reconsidering its position here? When you know that, you know exactly who did it and why.
0: Care to take a guess?
3: I don't.
0: Very, very wise. But you're right, that is an intriguing part of this conversation. Of course, the Falklands was one of several territories that was listed, which could have particularly be reconsidered by the US. Spain also came in for pretty heavy potential punishment as well. There is, again, I want to go back to that broader question around Labor's affiliation with not just this country but overseas territories and you know the relics of the empire. How confident are you that there would be a firm defence of the Falkland Islands from this government?
2: I'm not particularly confident. I'm not particularly competent is not the statement I meant. I'm not particularly confident at all, particularly in this form of Labor government is unpatriotic. They would almost side with any other country ideology against our own. That's demonstrably true. I mean, just look at the Chagos deal. There was nothing in that for Great Britain and everything in it for anybody else. I think that they secretly harbour disdain, if not hatred, towards anything that the British built in the past, particularly when it comes to our empire, of which these are legacies. And I think that they have every right, moral right, they believe, to give these things back. And I think they're entirely wrong. I think they need to start being more patriotic. You know, we're all forced to go on training, not at GB News, because GB News just aren't that way inclined. But when I had a real job in the real world, you'd be forced to go on sort of what I used to call correction training, so that you thought correctly, unbiased biased consciousness, that sort of thing. And I think that it's time that we took this Labour cabinet, this Labour government, and trained them in patriotism. Trained them that supporting the flag in any way is not something to be sneered at. Trained them to be pro-British. And then we wouldn't ask questions like this.
0: Yeah, I think that'd be a pretty long, arduous, difficult training course. Thank you, panel. We will return to you a bit later. But I want to go to a story which is being reported on the World Cup, which is coming up in the United States. World Cup ticket prices are fluctuating sharply ahead of next month's tournament, with some resale seats now selling for less than half of the price of tickets still available direct from FIFA. The governing body's dynamic pricing model has pushed some premium seats into the thousands of dollars, with Donald Trump joking he wouldn't pay either when asked about four-figure ticket prices for the United States opening game. At the same time, banks are warning supporters to watch for ticket scams, with Lloyds saying ticket fraud rose by 36% during current Premier League season. Scammers are increasingly using fake resale posts, bogus QR codes, and unofficial social media listings to trick fans into paying for tickets that don't exist. With me now, trial attorney and professor at the USF Sports Management Graduate Program, Derek Howard. Derek, delighted to have you on the show. What's going on here?
8: Thanks for inviting me.
0: What's going on here? Explain the situation for me.
8: Okay. Well, right now, nobody is talking about what matters most, which is the matches. What people are talking about are being priced out of going to the World Cup. And I might add, this is of particular interest in the UK because of the loyal following, for example, from Scotland and England. These people are being shut out because even if they could afford to get a ticket, which they can't, the travel and other miscellaneous charges are so extensive that it's beyond the reach of the average fan that makes this such a great global event.
0: Yeah, so there's been so many controversies with FIFA over the years. I would argue they have been, I wouldn't argue they have been a particularly well-run sporting governing body. Where does the blame lie here? Is this with FIFA? Is it with the American Football Association? What's the story there?
8: Okay, to make it easy, the U.S. Football Association, known as the United States Soccer Federation, has nothing to do with the pricing. And in fact, the tickets for the opening match, they've sold about half of them in Los Angeles. Again, that's a simple issue of pricing. FIFA is a world unto itself. They are seeking to maximize revenue, and it's very opaque as to what they do with once they get the money. But even if we assume the best of intentions on the part of FIFA, they're using a tool called dynamic pricing to create a market where they're saying that the demand far exceeds what's available. That's not true. Unlike other World Cups, where the prices, at least up into Qatar, were affordable. In Russia, the tickets were affordable. In the United States right now, the tickets are not affordable. I've been around the game for too long to say, because it would be a little bit embarrassing, but I played, I coached, I raised daughters that played in the game, and I coached them. I coached dozens and dozens of teams at a fairly high level. This community in the States is shut out, and I get phone calls every week about what can we do. And the answer is not much.
0: It's a shame that this is overshadowing what should be a wonderful global sporting event. Derek Howard, thank you for joining us on the show this morning. I want to go to my panel now on this, and I'll go to the US because they are on the ground at the moment. Victoria, obviously, the football as a sport in the United States is not nearly as popular as American football. It obviously has a following, but the following is comparatively small. Are people excited? Do people care about the upcoming World Cup?
4: I think they are excited. I think that many people are going to try to go to games across the country. But I also think people are a little bit apprehensive, particularly when it comes to things like some of the security concerns. Of course, we had an unfunded DHS for, you know, weeks on end here, and we had quite a high number, hundreds of TSA agents that quit. And so, you know, that's definitely, I think, something that is in the back of people's minds of, am I safe going to places that are going to be large gatherings of individuals that could be targets for bad actors? And I think that's a very valid concern, and I wonder to how much that may deter attendance at some of these games as well.
0: Yeah, Mark, what do you make of this? Do you think that the country is ready to host the World Cup, and do you think it is engaging the public in the way that one would hope?
3: Well, the comment a moment ago that the focus is on anything but the games, it's on the New Jersey Transit ticket prices, it's on the price for tickets to the stadiums, it's on the fact that if you bought the lowest tier, you're ending up with an obstructed view, or people accusing the tickets of not being accurate. That is overshadowing this World Cup in a lot of the reporting, people accusing the tickets of not being accurate. That is overshadowing this World Cup in a lot of the reporting and the people that I

0: becomes reality.
1: Yeah, Paul, dare I say it, but if you were to put the World Cup in a football-mad country like France or like Germany, you wouldn't be concerned about stadiums being empty. It would be a foregone conclusion that people would be rocking up. Have FIFA erred in awarding this event to the United States?
2: No, I don't believe so. I think it is right to award it to all countries around the world, particularly in countries where it's not as popular as it is in Europe and Asia and places like that. Look, this is the biggest world sporting event. You don't need to make tons of money from dynamic ticket pricing, which is a peak capitalism I'm uncomfortable with. The sponsorship deals alone would make your eyes water. What this is an opportunity to do is do what Mark was saying and ease those concerns by giving communities where they're hosting these games relatively affordable tickets so the families can take their kids, all the families can go along, they can enjoy football/soccer for what it is, which is an incredible sport, and it's the very peak of the sport, the World Cup. There's no need to charge $1,000, $1,500 per ticket and just sell to the highest bidder of people that might not even turn up because they don't care about the game. They just want the tickets or they're going to sell them on. This should be a community event. They've missed a trick here. I believe that it's great that the US are holding the event. I think it's actually across the US and Canada, isn't it? Perhaps I'm wrong there. But irrespective of whether I'm right or wrong, there is definitely a need to do better here.
1: Yeah, agreed. And I think particularly with this dynamic pricing, it just leads to a lack of trust. I think they had the same problem with the Oasis event and they quickly rectified that. Let's move on because I want to touch on a story which shouldn't be controversial, but in today's day and age, it is. Turning Point USA CEO Erica Kirk has told students to prioritise marriage, faith and family over career ambition. In an emotional commencement address, the widow of the late Charlie Kirk told students their real purpose was to build strong families and create a lasting legacy.
3: Charlie would often encourage people, like Dr. Arne said, to get married young, not rushed, but young. But I just want to encourage all of you, to the men, you are called to provide. You are called to lead, to anchor your families in strength and consistency. To the women, you are called to nurture, to build, to shape lives with wisdom and endurance.
1: The speech has drawn praise from conservative supporters online, whilst critics argue the message risks reinforcing outdated expectations around gender and success. I will go back to the panel on this. Paul, this is a message which should not be controversial. It says a lot about the age in which we live that for some people it is.
2: Oh, this version of modernity I really dislike. The idea that we're measuring success by pounds and pence or dollars and cents is utterly ridiculous and will be the downfall of humanity. That's essentially what these people are saying that are against this. They're saying gender-based success, it means that the men goes out and earn and the women are at home not doing much but looking after the children. The women in this deal have the toughest job, but the best and most rewarding job, irrespective of what it pays monetarily. I'm not saying that every woman should be at home, you know, nurturing children, but let's not for a second undermine the value of women and mothers in this world. And essentially that's the message. The nuclear family, parents, you know, mother and father, children being looked after by the mother, which is a fantastic way to look after children. The father going out, protecting, leading and providing. There is nothing wrong with this. It might seem old fashioned, but up until about 1960, that was the formula that worked for millennia, you know, and it worked very well. It can still work now. It doesn't mean you can't have a slice of all the pie, but to undermine it and say that, it's not framing success in the right way for me, it's almost dangerous to talk about life that way.
1: Yeah, Victoria, do you see this as being, you know, inherently against, say, you know, the feminist project? Do you think this is a problem or a storm in a teacup?
4: Well, I think the audience that Erica Kirk had, of course it was an audience of graduates, but this is Hillsdale College. They are a traditional, not pretty conservative college. They're based in Michigan. Plenty of their grads work, for example, across the current Trump administration. So this isn't really like she went to a massive public university that has, you know, 50,000 people. This is a small liberal arts college that, you know, I think was

0: more receptive to her message. I think there would be more criticisms if this was, you know, a large state university that she had delivered this address to. But I think for that audience, it was the right message.
1: Mark, a separate but related question without notice. Erica Kirk has been one player in what is this increasingly fractured civil war almost on the American online right, where you have people like Ben Shapiro in really violent disagreements with people like Tucker Carlson, Megyn Kelly, and Candace Owens. Erica Kirk and her and conspiracy theories around her complicity in Charlie Kirk's assassination, which I should hastily point out there is no evidence for, has been one topic of discussions in that conversation on the online right. What do you make of these sorts of conversations that are going on at the moment in American conservative and right-wing discourse?
2: Well, first of all, you're not giving me an opportunity to say Happy Mother's Day since we're on the topic of mothers and raising children. That's why I wore my pink tie tonight. So you can't move on before I can say Happy Mother's Day, which it is here in the U.S. I realize that the U.K. has a different day. So hi, Mom. Happy Mother's Day. I would say, as you have pointed out and as Victoria pointed out, this speech was definitely appropriate for that audience. Now, to your point about this, I don't know, I've seen in some media calling it a MAGA civil war or something like that. What's that saying? The enemy of my enemy is my friend. And at the end of the day, whatever discourse is going on the right, I think that there's a common way that they're trying to, of course, beat the Democrats and win coming up this year, the midterm. So it's causing a lot of fireworks here, absolutely. But I do think that they are united come November.
1: Well, that's a wonderful segue on Mother's Day, and of course, a happy Mother's Day to mothers in America and in Australia as well. And we have a story on this. Shoppers are expected to spend more on Father's Day gifts than they did on Mother's Day this year. Research by My Voucher Codes suggests the average spend on dads will reach 54 quid or 54.38, nearly 15 quid more than the typical spend on mums. Alcohol and food top the list of Father's Day gifts, followed by gift cards, while jewellery appears to be the least popular choice. Paul, yet more you know, institutional misogyny at play here?
3: No, it's just that dads are the best, and this is just playing out in no, I'm joking. It's interesting to see, when I was listening to you give the preamble there, I was thinking the gifts that dads have, it seems quite simple, just give them sort of food and beer and sports related stuff, and they'll probably be happy. Allow them to sit in the corner all day. And I think it is more difficult to buy for women, but do you know what? I've always just bought my mum flowers and chocolates and said thanks very much. I don't think it's that difficult thing to do. But I am pleased to see that men are winning in this.
1: Victoria is the only Zen lady on the panel. Your right of reply.
0: Well, I actually want to push back. I think men are actually harder to shop for, because at least the men in my life, they will kind of go out and buy themselves anything that they need. And so when it comes to gifting, I think they are harder to shop for. But yeah, you know, I also think men's gifts kind of on the, I guess I would call it like the lower average, or probably more expensive things, steaks like hard liquor and, you know, alcohol and, you know, golf supplies, right? I don't know how popular golf is in the UK, but it's quite popular here. And then, of course, on the other side, I think women, we kind of have a broader spectrum. You know, I think we have the less expensive things like flowers, and then we have the more expensive things like jewelry and designer handbags. And so I think kind of the two extremes may mean that that's why the male average is higher.
1: I think that makes a lot of sense. Paul, very quickly, why do you think we, the UK, does not align, or I should say why the UK and the US do not have the same Mother's Day?
3: I don't know why. I think it's the US being awkward. That's all it can be. That's the logic I'm going to come up with.
1: I think that's as good an answer as we will come up with tonight. A big thank you for spending your night with The Late Show Live, ladies and gentlemen. And of course, thank you to my panel, Mark, Victoria and Paul. And of course, to the great Ben Leo for the first 2 hours. Bev will be back tomorrow midnight in the UK, 7 p.m. Eastern time. That's all from us this morning on another wonderful day for GB News. See you tomorrow.

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1: Good morning. Welcome to your GB News weather update from the Met Office. Looking at the week ahead, it is going to be feeling cool for the time of year. We do have sunny spells today and then more in the way of showers as we head midweek. We have an area of low pressure out there today though, and this cold front is bringing outbreaks of rain across Wales, the Midlands, the southeast of England, and continuing to break up as it pushes its way southwards. To the north of that though, plenty of sunny spells across Northern Ireland, much of Scotland, Northern England, and eventually into Wales. It is feeling cool though for the time of year, and with this northerly wind along eastern coast, it's going to be feeling particularly cool here. Through Monday evening then, we actually hold on to a good deal of sunshine initially across much of Scotland, so a fine end to the day here. But to the west, we'll start to see the next weather system approaching, bringing some outbreaks of rain across the far west of Scotland. Across Northern Ireland, some late evening sunshine, and that persists across much of southern Scotland into Northern England, Wales and the south. Still some showery outbreaks of rain still possible across the southern parts of England. So through Monday evening, we have the next weather front approaching across Scotland and Northern Ireland. So cloud thickening here, some showery outbreaks of rain. Ahead of that though, we hold on to the clearest skies across the southwest of England into East Anglia and the southeast. So here is going to be another chilly night to come. Temperatures falling away, we could see a touch of frost, but milder now across Scotland and Northern Ireland as we start Tuesday morning, given the amount of cloud cover. So a bright but chilly start across the southeast. That cloud will start building as we head into the afternoon with showery outbreaks of rain again across Wales and the Midlands. Behind that, it is a case of sunny spells and frequent showers, but for all of us, still rather cool, but hopefully in the sunshine, up to 17 degrees.
0: Today, clouds overhead, total zen within. 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
9: It's 9 o'clock. I'm Alex Armstrong. Breaking tonight.
40: But I'm not going to walk away and plunge the country into chaos.
41: I think
40: the right thing to do is to rebuild and show the path forward.
9: Yes, the challenge is on. Will the Prime Minister resign tomorrow morning or this week, or will he be kicked out by his colleagues?
42: There's no doubt that the voters have sent us a clear message. I'm very proud of this team. I'm very proud of our leader. I'm very proud to be part of the team here. This is how Labour wins, as Labour, as a team. That's what the Prime Minister will be setting out, I'm sure, on Monday, and he'll have my support.
9: Well, that man there, the Health Secretary Wes Streeting, has allegedly told Keir Starmer he's ready to be the next Prime Minister. Will he be the first challenger? Or...
43: can't just keep doling out Prime Ministers every month because they're in total chaos and they've lost control of the market and haven't got any ideas of how they're going to tackle the cost of living that people are facing.
9: Yes, that's Angela Rayner. Is she going to be the one to challenge the PM as the disgraced former Deputy Prime Minister posts a thinly veiled statement urging the PM to bring back this man?
44: Yes, he has my support. The government has my support. It is absolutely right that people give the government stability in this moment.
9: Could the King of the North finally be making a return to Westminster? Is there a Labour MP willing to make the sacrifice to bring him back and topple the Starmer regime? There is so much speculation this evening. I am going to give you all of the juicy details you haven't heard yet. We're all about to get ready, Britain, because we are going to have the biggest show on British TV tonight.

0: And joining me to go through all of these juicy details, businessman and activist Adam Brooks, former Labour advisor Paul Richards, and associate common editor at The Telegraph, Poppy Coburn. Trust me when I say it is going to be a huge 2 hours coming up, but first we're going to get your news with Bethany Elsie.
1: Alex, thank you. Good evening. Your top stories from the GB newsroom at 2 minutes past nine. The former Deputy Prime Minister Angela Rayner has called on Sir Keir Starmer to set out the change the country needs, as she's warned Labour is facing its last chance following the crushing local election results. She added that it was a mistake to block Greater Manchester Mayor Andy Burnham from a possible return to Parliament. In her first public comments since the results, she stopped short of calling on the Prime Minister to resign, but around 40 other Labour MPs have, including former Minister Josh Simons, who says Sir Keir Starmer has lost the country, while MP Catherine West has warned if no cabinet minister puts themselves forward to challenge the Prime Minister by tomorrow, she will trigger a leadership contest herself. A repatriation flight carrying British passengers evacuated from a hantavirus-hit cruise ship has just landed back in the UK. All 22 British nationals were tested in Tenerife before getting on the plane. They'll be taken to a hospital in northwest England to isolate for 3 days before being allowed to isolate at home for a further 45 days. There are a total of 8 cases, including the 3 deaths, as well as a British national with a suspected case who is staying on an island in the South Atlantic. Tristan de Cunha. Army medics have parachuted into the remote island to treat them. Thousands of people have gathered in central London to rally against anti-Semitism following a series of violent attacks against the Jewish community in recent weeks. A coalition of faith leaders, including more than 30 Jewish groups, were calling for urgent action, warning anti-Semitism is a problem for all of us to fix. Meanwhile, a 34-year-old man has been charged with several offences, including religiously aggravated assault following an alleged hate crime against Jewish people in Enfield yesterday. He's due in Highbury Magistrates Court tomorrow. And in a separate incident, counter-terrorism police have today arrested a man aged 45 and a 52-year-old woman on suspicion of conspiracy to commit arson following a fire at a former synagogue in East London on Tuesday. And some breaking news at the BAFTAs. Stephen Graham has won the Leading Actor Award for his role in Adolescence. He said, after being nominated 8 times, this is the first time he's actually won. We'll have a full roundup of the night at 10 p.m. You're up to date for now. Let's get back to Alex.
0: Well, breaking tonight, Sir Keir Starmer looks set to resign as Prime Minister in this coming week. I know you've heard it all before, but we've seen huge speculation this evening that suggests the Prime Minister's time has indeed run out. Wes Streeting has told Sir Keir Starmer that he is preparing his case to be the next Prime Minister. The Telegraph has indeed disclosed this evening. Former Deputy Prime Minister Angela Rayner has also posted on X this evening demanding that Starmer allows Andy Burnham to return to Westminster. She's also criticised a so-called toxic culture in Number 10 and said it might be Labour's last chance to reverse its fortunes. And a couple of hours ago, journalist Dan Hodges has reported that a cabinet minister has informed him that, quotes, they believe Keir Starmer will announce he's standing down this week without the need for a contest. He goes on to say that this is the first time he's heard this directly from a cabinet minister. Well, he's also wrote this on X. Cabinet minister tells me they are now confident a leadership challenge will be triggered this week. This doesn't end there. LBC journalist Andrew Marr has said on X, it appears to be happening. Wes ready to move, and perhaps Angela as well. And breaking in the last hour, the far-left MP for Norwich South has thrown his weight behind Andy Burnham in a very long post on X. So, would Clive Lewis be willing to stand aside as soon as tomorrow, perhaps, to let Andy Burnham stand for Parliament? I think now, with a high degree of confidence, I'm willing to say and reiterate that I think the Prime Minister, Sir Keir Starmer, will resign this week and act as a caretaker in the meantime. The question is, will he do it without a leadership challenge being triggered, or will he go before he's pushed? I can also say one more thing on behalf of Britain. Bye-bye, Keir Starmer. We won't miss you. Should we get the thoughts of my panel? Businessman and activist Adam Brooks, former Labour advisor Paul Richards, and associate comment editor at The Telegraph, Poppy Coburn. Paul, welcome back. Commiserations, of course, as well to you. I know you were standing in the local elections, but it's all part of the narrative tonight, isn't it? Really good to have you back here on the channel, Paul. This is not looking good for the Prime Minister. The speculation now is at DEFCON 5. He is very reliable journalist reporting the Cabinet are saying he's going to resign this week. Cabinet ministers, senior people in the Labour Party, Angela Rayner, saying, basically throwing her weight to bring Andy Burnham back, criticising the Prime Minister. Wes Streeting reportedly told the Prime Minister he's ready to stand for PM. It's over.
2: Well, I take an entirely different view to all of that, funnily enough. I mean, I think speculation is the word you used, and it is just pure speculation. The Labour Party has no constitutional mechanism whereby you can just swap out leaders like the Tories do. There's no first mover advantage for any of the candidates, and a big chunk of the PLP, even if they did want to swap the leader, they want a guy who's not even an MP, is the Mayor of Manchester, Andy Burnham. So it's not in their interest either. We've got the stalking wombat in the shape of Catherine West, who is just barking up completely the wrong tree, won't get 20 names, never mind 81 if she decides to stand. She's already running a mile from what she was tweeting earlier in the day about standing against him and triggering this as a stalking horse. So, Dan Hodges has got a cabinet minister saying, oh, I think he'll resign. I mean, that might
0: be... So is Andrew Marr?
2: Yeah, but it might be, you know, somebody in whose interest that is for that to be speculated, isn't it? You know, there are people in the cabinet who perhaps might fancy their chances.
0: I think
2: the main result of all of this is that there's no obvious person waiting in the wings. There's no mechanism.
0: Angela Rayner is there.
2: There's a
0: Wes
2: broad.
0: There?
2: There's a yes, exactly. There's more than. There's several names we can come up with, and we'll be debating endlessly over the next 3 hours, I'm sure. But there isn't a sort of Gordon to the Tony, you know, where somebody is the obvious successor waiting in the wings, and it's merely a matter of time. And all of that adds up to an unpopular and unfashionable view, Alex, which is I think Keir Starmer will still be Prime Minister by the end of the week, and quite possibly into the next election too.
0: Mm. Yeah. Adam, do you think it's likely that the Prime Minister's going to be sticking around for another week? I know we talk about this a lot. I know we speculate about who's going to be the next Prime Minister very often, but it seems very likely this is curtains.
3: I find it amazing that Paul says he thinks he could even be around at the next election. I'd like to have as much as you want that won't be the case. There is no way this man will be Prime Minister probably in the next few weeks, let alone at the next election. Let's remember, Southport happened, the tragedy in Southport. He labelled us all far right and extremists. The man attacked pensioners, farmers, small business owners. There is a reason why he's the most unpopular Prime Minister by Ipsos standards for 50 years. Let's remember, there are football grounds that chant a very rude song about Keir Starmer. Live coverage on the darts. The working class despise this man. And look, I think there's so many on the left, the centre and the right that want to see the back of him. I've said it numerous times. As soon as he says he's going, I'm throwing a party in my pub. Not because I think things are going to get better, but for me, he is the face of what is going wrong with this country over the last 2 years. I know maybe Rayner or Burnham could be worse, but we're willing to face that. And I believe getting rid of Starmer makes a possibility of a general election sooner a possibility.
0: I think if you change leaders, it's highly likely they might have learned from the previous ones and go while the polls give you a little honeymoon period, perhaps.
2: That's another reason to not do it, though, isn't it? They don't want to throw away their seats, all these guys with tiny majorities. It's not in their interest in the general election, is it?
0: Poppy, these are reputable journalists, very, very well-respected in their field. They don't make statements like this saying cabinet sources are telling them the Prime Minister's going to resign this week without a degree of confidence. Andrew Marr, you know, he has made some, let's say, ill-informed, speculative things about how good this government is going to be, but they don't tweet about sources telling them that it's happening this week or it's happening now, that the Labour leaders are ready to go against the Prime Minister unless they have a good degree of confidence. And seemingly, it seems all supported by the left of the party tonight, coming out in their droves to attack thinly veiled attacks on the government and to bring back Burnham.
4: The question has always been not when Starmer is going to go or if Starmer is going to go. I think after the local election reports, they are so devastating for the Labour Party, right? I think they've tried to kind of smooth this over, like, well, we knew it's going to be painful. Sorry, put all of this aside. This is the worst possible result that a government in power has had since I was born. Okay, it's absolutely humiliating. And it's very easy for people to say before these results that they wanted to stay behind Keir Starmer, because it is true. I actually agree with you, Paul. I don't think there's a clear front runner. There is not someone that people can get behind. But as we saw with the Conservative Party, logic does not dictate leadership conditions. What people do is they panic. They go, my party is being destroyed. The entire country hates us. Let's pull the big red button over here and see what happens. And I think that's why Catherine West is quite interesting. I do not think she has a hope in hell of actually getting the position. But if she triggers that contest, what you just said earlier about no one wanting to be the one who pulls the gun, you know, pulls the trigger, who is the one to call the contest, that doesn't matter anymore. Because then if she has started off a contest, then Wes Streeting can come forward, Angela Rayner can come forward, or the other Bandy Burnham, if you can get a seat,
2: and Keir Starmer can come forward. But at the moment, he would win.
3: No, I do not agree.
4: I really do not agree with that.
2: Inside the Labour Party, I think, he would.
4: I think there's a very important...
2: The others will cancel each other out.
4: There is a very, very important point to be made, which is, when do people actually want this competition? He's not going to be here for the next election. I put good money on that. But I do actually think he could survive to the end of the week. And the reason for that is the two main front runners, Andy Burnham, he hasn't got a seat. He needs the time to actually get his seat to be a contender. And Angela Rayner, who, let's not forget, her tax issue has not gone away. She's not ready to actually come to the... They want a long period of time.
0: Yes, I think they do. And I think that's where this war inside the Labour Party is happening as we speak overnight. Because tomorrow, there's a very... For Wes Streeting, this is utterly phenomenal. He has got no competition. He has got probably the backing of Keir Starmer to stand, and Keir Starmer will get his MPs that like him to throw their support behind him. And he's got no competition. Andy Burnham can't get a seat. Angela Rayner wants to sort out tax affairs. And we've got, which I'm sure is going to be, if I was a betting man, the Telegraph's front page is going to be this. It's going to be Wes Streeting ready to take on the top job. And tomorrow, if Catherine West follows through on her promise to trigger the election, well, Wes Streeting is the only man that can do it with some confidence.
3: She broke the ice, didn't she?
0: She broke the ice
3: and allowed this to happen.
0: Yes. Yeah.
2: But she's not going to get 81 names.
3: No, she's not, but she's broke the ice.
0: She is confident, actually, she could get the 81 names, I believe.
2: Well, you always say that, but I mean, can you count 81? I can name 30.
0: Is there 81 MPs that would say to the British public right now and to the electorate after that thumping you had just a couple of days ago that I'm going to throw my weight behind the most unpopular man who's taken credit or taken responsibility for this election?
2: That's not the argument. The argument is, do you want to throw a chaotic situation into even more chaos? Have chaos on the bond markets, have the financial situation get worse, have the newspapers just writing up Labour at civil...
0: You're making the case for getting rid of it.
4: I would have agreed with you, and I think most cabinet ministers would agree with you at the beginning of the year. I think the argument was very strong when the first reports of Wes Streeting having some kind of election pact with Shaban Mahmood, which we heard about in January. People were quite clear, we would rather have Keir Starmer in position. He has failed so manifestly as leader in that intervening period that people are now saying within the cabinet, not just backbenchers, anyone is better than Keir. I think the calculation has shifted.
2: To that point, Poppy, a lot of people on my WhatsApp from cabinet level downwards are saying, for God's sake, these people are bedwetters, they need to just calm down. You know, Blair lost a load of councillors and he came back to win two more
3: elections. Have they gone out and spoke to people? Come to my pub and speak about Keir Starmer. You'll get doctors slating him. You'll get builders slating him. You'll get, you know, all sorts of trade saying we cannot stand this man. He's the face of failure. He's the face of division in this country.
2: But I'm talking about parliamentarians.
3: I'm not telling about
2: the trigger.
3: Hold on. Parliamentarians represent us, the people. I talk to the people that your mentors represent every week, and they say they hate Keir Starmer en masse.
2: And is that not a bubble?
0: In the last hour, the New Statesmen have updated their list. Kat Eccles MP has become the latest one to add her name openly it's basically 40 MPs publicly saying the Prime Minister's got to go.
2: But that's the Socialist campaign group. They hated him to start with.
0: Yeah,
2: but
4: that's enough to...
2: They were never reconciled to him.
4: But isn't that enough to trigger it? I mean, seriously.
2: 80 is enough.
4: 80 is enough, but if 40 people are publicly
0: saying it, you can assume that the undeclared ones, the other, there'll be at least another 40 that will back...
4: This is the same thing with the Tories.
0: It was the same thing.
2: That's another important point. Our constitution in the Labour Party is not the same as the Tories, so you can't just have this endless swapping or even a stalking horse.
4: It's much more difficult. But these are exceptional circumstances. I don't think the Labour Party likes to do what the Conservative Party does, which is chuck out its leader at the first sign of a bit of wobbles from the public.
2: Yeah,
4: this is not a bit of a wobble. This is much
3: This
4: more
3: is a
4: serious.
3: Disaster, Paul.
2: This is fair comment, but the rules were written to stop this kind of endless swapping of leaders to happen.
0: But it's not endless swapping. It would just be one change of Prime Minister. Let me just bring you Aubrey Allegretti. Just one second. From The Times, indeed, has said Irene Campbell, MP, says she will hear out the Prime Minister tomorrow, but the only solution, she believes this solution, is likely to be a full and democratic contest to allow an orderly transition of leadership and for this to be achieved as soon as possible.
2: Well, A, it won't be as soon as possible because we have to have weeks and weeks of speculation, and B, it won't be orderly because there's at least four people that want the job, so it's going to be an absolute carnage if it happens, which is why most people will, you know, cling to nurse for fear of something worse.
4: Can I just ask, do you think that he will still be in place by the time party conference comes around?
2: Yes.
4: You really believe that he's going to try and fight the next election?
2: Yes, because there's enough of a block of people who want to keep him in place. There's enough of a block of people who want Andy Burnham, and he's not there yet. And all the others cancel each other out.
4: But even with the cabinet having lost
2: faith,
4: there's
2: a lot of anger against these people like Catherine West. You know, they're saying, "What are you doing, rocking the boat like this? You know, we should get on delivering it." Our constitution.
4: But you're not
2: going to elect a government with a majority for 5 years. That's what the British constitution is.
0: Okay, Adam. Just bringing this back because the real reason why I'm so confident this challenge, I believe, is going to happen this week, and I think it will happen this week.
2: Is it not confirmation bias on your part, though, Alex?
0: Listen, Dan Hodges is not necessarily politically biased. Neither is Andrew Marr. I would say actually Andrew Marr leads to the left. If he's saying it and Dan is saying it, you can say it's not. That's why I'm taking my bias out of it. If everyone, all those people, are saying no, it's not going to happen. The fact that there's very reliable journalists who don't share my political opinions are saying it's going to happen, and they're very confident in it. Adam, it says to me that the curtains are about to come down on Keir Starmer. It's a matter of how he goes, not if he goes.
3: I can be biased. I cannot stand the man. And I speak for millions and millions of people in this country. We want him gone.
2: But your point, that point, that means you haven't changed your mind since before the local elections. The local elections are...
3: Let me tell you now, if you carry on with Starmer for the next few months, you'll be at about 14 or 15% in the polls. You are tanking like, I can't tell you. The Greens are going to take more off you, okay? Keir Starmer is so divisive and he has been such a bad Prime Minister. Let's remember, they told us they're not going to put up taxes on working people.
2: We're paying
3: the highest taxes in 80 odd years. Yet life is miserable in this country. People have had enough. They're not seeing anything back for their money. And that lies at Keir Starmer and Rachel Reeves. She has ruined small businesses.
2: And how does that get fixed by a different Prime Minister?
3: Hold on, but he is stuck by Rachel Reeves, whose two budgets have basically destroyed employment in the hospitality sector.
2: How Angela Rayner or Wes Streeting make a difference to that?
0: Well, look, we'll leave it there for now, but we're going to come back and talk more about this. We'll give you some more details on some of those posts from challengers, essentially, especially from Angela Rayner, because what she said is a thinly veiled, complete attack on Keir Starmer. When you read into it, she's clearly prepared and ready to go. It seems that she wants Andy Burnham at her side, which is this war that is going on inside the Labour Party right now. This evening, it's happening as we talk about whether or not Wes Streeting is going to pull the trigger next week, or whether Catherine West is going to pull the trigger and force everyone's hand, or whether they can force some of their MPs to hold off a few weeks to let another MP stand down to give Andy Burnham a shot at a Manchester seat when there's no chance he'll get it given the Green surge as well. This is what is going on inside Labour right now. We're going to give you all of the details. A nice offer here for you as well, Adam. Nathan says, tell Adam I'll DJ in his pub for free at his party when Keir Starmer resigns. There you go.
3: Thank you, mate.
0: Time now for a great British giveaway, and it's your chance to enjoy a sensational summer. 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
5: 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UK only. Entrance must be 18 or over. Lines close at 4pm on the 26th of June. 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
0: All right, up next, I'll be joined for more reaction on this really serious breaking story from Reform UK leader of Lincolnshire County Council. And we'll look closer at what a new Labour leadership could look like under the top contenders. Because let's face it, I think it's happening in the next week. 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
1: Oh.
0: Welcome back. What a night it is going to shape up to be. All the way through to tomorrow, we are going to have non-stop coverage of what is going on here in the Labour Party. It's war, isn't it? Should we get the thoughts of somebody not in the Labour Party, though? Sean Matthews, Reform leader of Lincolnshire County Council. Congratulations, Sean, and thank you for joining me on the show tonight on the back of your big win, of course. I guess it's because of the Reform wave that Labour has now been spun into chaos. The former Deputy Prime Minister Angela Rayner has tweeted in the last few hours. She said this is the worst defeat in Labour's history and that a change needs to take place. Is this what's your reaction, first of all, to all of this Labour chaos since Friday, really?
2: Well, good evening, Alex. It was a year ago that we were elected into Lincolnshire, so we've been proving ourselves for a year now, but it was a great night on Thursday. I'm really disappointed, actually. Keir Starmer is our best asset. The reason that Reform did so absolutely fantastic on Thursday night was largely down to Keir Starmer and some of his crazy policies. You know, the people of Lincolnshire, the farmers of Lincolnshire, the pensioners of Lincolnshire want him gone. But us in Reform, we're quite happy where he is, to be honest.
0: Yeah, I'm not surprised to hear that, Sean. I think your party leader, Nigel Farage, has said something similar. So when you're out on the doorstep talking to people in the area, have you got many Labour Party voters coming over to you? Did you hear that often?
2: So Labour Party voters, now I've been all over the country. I've been down in Essex. I was up in Aberdeen last week. And also in Lincolnshire, in North East Lincolnshire. Been going all over the place. Labour voters are very, very quiet. They don't want to tell us what they're doing for good reasons. But there have been an awful lot of people that have said, enough's enough. We don't think that Labour is the working party anymore, party for the working people. We think Reform is. And that's happening more and more. I genuinely think that the people out there that have voted Labour for years and years and years because they've come from a working class background, because their mum and dad voted Labour, like mine did, funny enough, they are the ones that are turning to Reform because they know that actually we're the patriotic party. We are the people of the UK that are going to save it. And are going to keep it from, you know, falling into utter despair.
0: Would you be worried about the return? Well, so the other big story of the night is Andy Burnham. Would you be worried about the return of Andy Burnham, perhaps as Prime Minister, in any circumstance?
2: Well, look, the only silver lining of Keir Starmer going is getting a more left-wing Prime Minister. It's going to get even worse. So, yeah, we like Keir Starmer where he is. But to be honest, Andy Burnham, Angela Rayner, they can come in and make it even worse. It'll bring an election closer, and that is exactly what we want. We want a general election as soon as possible, and either of those two, to be honest, will only bring that closer. To be fair, I'm not sure Andy Burnham's got anywhere to go. Where on earth is he going to get a seat that is safe enough for him to actually resign as the mayor and actually go for a seat that he thinks he can win? Because the reality is, Clive Lewis in Norfolk, his seat's not going to be safe enough, and any of the Manchester seats could well be taken by the Greens again. So I don't think it's a shoo-in for Andy Burnham at all. My prediction, Angela Rayner.
0: Interesting, Sean. Interesting. I think she's the name on the block, isn't she? Listen, thank you so much for joining me this evening. Again, congratulations on your party's big win over the last few days. And thank you very much for joining me this evening to give your thoughts on this developing story. Sean Matthews there, a former UK leader of Lincolnshire County Council. Paul, back to you. Some good points made by Sean there. And I certainly agree. This is why I think this is going to happen this week. I think Labour MPs are going to realise we haven't got time to wait for Andy Burnham. We haven't got time. He can't get a seat. Even if he did, someone like Clive Lewis did stand down, which is what the speculation is on social media tonight. It's not a guarantee, not a shoo-in. And on top of that, as well, a by-election would take a lot of time. By-elections don't happen overnight.
3: Well, Sean makes the excellent point that where in the current polling, picking up Adam's point, you know, where can Andy stand and get elected in a by-election? Well, virtually nowhere right now. And the map of Greater Manchester is not green. If you look at the map of Greater Manchester with, you know, in terms of the local election, it's mostly Reform, Tory, Liberal, a few Labour seats left. You know, it's not a shoo-in for him at all. And don't forget the other bit of the Labour sort of story here is that he was blocked last time round by the officers group of the National Executive on the grounds that we don't want to trigger a mayoral by-election and hand Manchester to one of our enemies, right? So that same case would be made next time with the same people in the NEC that are there now saying we don't want to trigger a by-election for the mayoralty. So never mind all the rest of it. That's the point at which they're going to say, no, Andy, you can't be a candidate, just as they did a few weeks ago ahead of the by-election in Denton. So it's just nonsense to say Burnham is the king over the water. He's about to come riding over the hill, rescue us all from whatever the problems are. It just ain't happening.
0: The political editor of Bloomberg, Alex Wickham, is saying allies of Burnham say he intends to announce as soon as this week an accelerated plan to make it to Parliament. They know he has to prove immediately that he can make it to Westminster. They think they've found an MP willing to step down and make it happen imminently, setting up a clash with Starmer on the NEC, Poppy.
4: Yeah, I think
3: it ain't going to happen.
4: No, but what has changed since the Gorton and Denton by-election is he was blocked from standing in that seat, and who won? The Green Party did. Mm. Trying to block Andy Burnham for a second time would be suicide by Leader's leadership. No Labour Party politician would put their name to a decision like that, having seen what happened in Gorton and Denton. It was humiliating for the party. It was incredibly damaging for the Labour centrists and the Labour right against the Labour left, who could rightly point out that they lost an eminently winnable seat. I think if Andy Burnham had been able to stand at Gorton and Denton, the Labour Party would have held on to that seat.
3: Well, I disagree with that.
4: Block him from standing again is political impossibility.
0: Suicide. Well, it's political suicide as well.
4: I think it's complete political suicide. I think there is a question, though, as your guest pointed out. Do I think Andy Burnham can win a seat anywhere in the country? I don't know. I don't know if anyone with a red rosette can win.
3: Especially Norwich. I mean, he's Mr. Manchester, the king of the
4: North. What's happened to the local?
3: Norwich is not in the north of England, is it?
0: Let me put this to you, Adam. This is the thing, right? It's only in the interest of the left wing of the Labour Party to hold this off. Mm. The centre ground, the Starmerites, of which there are now very many, it is an interest in their interest to go now. Mm. It's in their interest to essentially have a coronation for Wes Streeting. Who would get the support of Keir Starmer? Keir Starmer, by all intents and purposes, looks finished. He's got a speech tomorrow where he's going to have his 30th or so reset of his premiership. He must realise time is up and will want to hold off the left of his own party to give the best chance for Labour to win an election. And I'll put it out here, I'm not a fan of the Labour Party, but their best chance of winning is with Wes Streeting.
5: Yeah, no, it makes me laugh. I'm listening to Paul. You don't realise what you're doing. You're actually admitting that Labour, the brand, is toxic and it's finished because you're saying there isn't a safe seat.
3: Realistic.
5: You are, right.
3: I read the same polls. Right. I've been through the same elections as everyone else.
5: You're an intelligent man.
3: I'm based on evidence.
5: No, but
3: that's
5: you're an intelligent man. Surely you realise that if you cannot win a safe seat anywhere in the country, you're being ruled by the wrong person. Surely you realise that.
3: No, because we're 2 years into an electoral cycle governments are always unpopular. You can come back from, as other parties have done and as we have done
5: Keir
3: in the past.
5: Keir Starmer stood in front of Number 10 and he addressed the nation and he said country before party. Now he's not living up to that, is he? He's putting the party and his own interests in front of the country. The country has shown that they despise him. These local elections, when I spoke to people, they didn't even care. They said, if I vote Reform, Adam, will that get Starmer out? I said, look, it's going to make it a lot more viable. It's going to make it more likely to happen. So people came out in their droves because they believe that by voting Reform and sending the message to Westminster, Keir Starmer will go. And I think surely he sits at home with his wife and his wife says, time is up, Keir. It's not happening. You know, there's nowhere to go here. Surely, you know, his wife understands that. He talks about it. And the only reason I'm bringing his wife in is because he speaks about her himself. I've got no interest in Keir Starmer's personal life.
0: Okay.
5: But I believe, surely, those around him say enough is enough.
0: Well, up next, I want to talk about this because this is now going to be on the tip of everyone's tongue. If a leadership contest goes ahead this week, which it looks very likely that it is there going to be a general election? Because Keir Starmer said it himself, and we'll play a clip for you very shortly about Keir Starmer saying that if there's a leadership change, there must be a general election. Will there be a general election in the next 12 months? It's all to play for, isn't it? We'll come back to us and we'll get some more reaction on these big stories this evening.
6: I hope we haven't forgotten anything.
7: 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I tick that box.
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1: Hello there. An unsettled spell across central and southern Europe with some heavy showers and some thunderstorms. These will soon clear parts of Spain, moving into parts of France and also northern parts of Italy. Some real heavy downpours at times and some thunderstorms with some lightning and also some hail. But actually to the south of this rain band, across much of the Mediterranean, should be largely dry with some sunny spells. And that sunshine will continue into next week with temperatures widely in the low 20s.
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17: I've been in Westminster for a long time, but I know that though power may be here, its effect on people's lives is across the whole of the country. 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Vox Populi, Vox Dei.
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0: Welcome back, everybody. What a night it is. Labour is at war with itself as we speak. They are totally paralysed between the left and the centre-left as to whether or not to get rid of the Prime Minister in the next few days. Well, I'm now joined by Labour councillor, former Labour councillor, Sebastian Salek, to talk about his reaction to this story. Seb, obviously commiserations for the loss of the party over the last few days, but the Prime Minister really is on the ropes right now. He's got a speech tomorrow. Labour MPs are speculating it's not going to be enough to keep him. We've got Catherine West over the last 24 hours saying she will pull the trigger. We've got Wes Streeting saying he's ready to go. Essentially, he's told the Prime Minister he's ready to go. Angela Rayner, thinly veiled threats at the Prime Minister tonight about standing. Andy Burnham waiting in the wings. It is not good. It is pure psychodrama at the moment, isn't it?
2: Yeah, it certainly feels like the moment where the cows are sitting down and the rainstorm is about to come. The question, though, is how does this play out in the sense that we're focusing so heavily on personalities? You've got Andy Burnham in Manchester. You've got Angela Rayner, all of these big characters. What we're missing, really, is any substance. And what I want to be having a conversation about is where do we take the country from here? We knew it was going to be such a difficult project to take on when Labour won in 2024. The Tories hadn't found out a way to get us out of the quagmire that the 2008 crisis left us in. And I'm not seeing any answers from anybody. And that's what's frustrating. Now, look, I know that if a leadership contest gets underway, you get a little bit more detail on policy. But at the moment, everybody is ruling in pure vibes. And I would extend that even further. I think the populist parties, the Greens and Reform, also doing this. So we've got entered a political culture where we're just talking in feelings, we're talking about people, but we're not talking about the solutions. And that's really, really frustrating to see.
0: Seb, would you support a run by someone like Wes Streeting? Let's hypothetically say the Prime Minister does resign. Is he the right man for the job? He seems to be the only one that at this point in time wants to go. He would be well positioned to do so. Rayner's not ready. Well, she says she might be ready, but she's not quite ready yet. And Andy Burnham hasn't got a seat. Would you back a Wes Streeting Labour leader?
2: I have a lot of time for Wes Streeting. I think he's a really, really effective politician. You can see his track record in health, which speaks for itself. The problem is he hasn't laid out his package yet. We don't know what his answers are. And what we don't want is to bring in a different figurehead who is going to continue with the same problems. We need somebody who is going to probably have to be quite radical, let's be honest, to be able to get the UK out of the sticky patches.
0: So, Rayner?
2: Well, this is it. We don't know what anybody's going to do. So I can't give you any names yet, I'm afraid.
0: Very diplomatic of you. Very diplomatic of you, Seb. I appreciate your diplomacy on the show. Look, I guess the other question to ask you is, do you think the Prime Minister should go now? Because the calls, I mean, we've now got 39 MPs, according to the Spectator. I suspect that's just the openly declared ones that want the PM to go. That would say to me there's at least three times that many who privately want the PM to go. The numbers would be there to remove the Prime Minister. Should it be curtains for him at this point in time?
2: Well, let's see what he has to offer us this week. He has a big chance, really, to win.
0: Should it be curtains for him at this point in time?
2: Well, let's see what he has to offer us this week. He has a big chance, really, to win back the

0: I mean, I loved your not ready for Rayner. It's going to be waiting for Wes or by-election Burnham, it seems.
1: Very good.
0: Look, at the end of the day, the best thing is for Keir Starmer to stay for all the rest of our parties. I mean, for Reform and the Conservatives, having Keir Starmer stay as Prime Minister and absolutely destroying the Labour Party is the best thing we could hope for. But instead, Rayner seems to have bottled it today. She's saying, let's wait for Burnham or someone like Burnham. Well, sorry, but there's no guarantee that Andy Burnham's going to win a by-election. At the moment, if there was a by-election, I mean, why didn't he go for Gaunton Denton, then why didn't the Labour Party let him have that? Instead, they lost that to the Greens. You're looking for a safe Labour seat. Well, sorry, the elections on Thursday proved there is no safe Labour seat. In Harrow, where I'm gladly re-elected a councillor, we went from 31 Conservatives to 42, winning some of Labour's safest seats. I was returned with the largest increase of votes of any councillor. Labour are falling through the floor, and the longer they stay with Keir Starmer, the better for the rest of us. But my God, I feel sorry for the country, because we still have at least 2 or 3 years of this Labour government till we're going to get a general election. They're not going to hand the keys to anyone else. They will hold on as long and long as they can.
1: What do you make of that, Paul?
2: Well, I think it was James Callaghan, wasn't it, who said about turkeys voting for Christmas. You know, Labour MPs are not going to want to precipitate a general election with the current polling, because they would lose their seats in large numbers. So you're absolutely right. We're going to be here in 2, 3, 4 years still talking about the next general election. I think Seb's point about substance is well made. You know, there isn't an alternative prospectus that I've identified out there from some other candidate who can come in with a massive change of direction.
1: Oh, so Wes Streeting is reported this evening as having that ready to go. And that is the big story.
0: Well, crack on with it. Yeah. Where is it?
1: Go. That's it. Does he want to be the first one to wield the knife? It didn't go too well for Rishi Sunak. Do you remember that?
0: Well, he did end up Prime Minister, didn't he? What is this? Waiting list Wes Streeting now? Come on. If he's got the numbers, get on with it. We know that Angela Rayner has a website ready. She leaked that back in December. Like, crack on with it, because at the moment you've got hundreds of Labour MPs waiting for change. That's all Labour promised, change. They said they'd be cleaner and better than the Tories. Right. They haven't been. And now we're seeing Reform dip in the polls. The Tories starting to turn it around. I mean, God, this country is in such a state. We need to change and get on with it. We can't have more infighting. Right. We need to sort this country out.
1: We're going to continue this conversation on in just a couple of minutes' time as well. And I want to play a clip for you about the Prime Minister saying whenever there's a change of leader, there needs to be a general election. Are we going to be facing a general? Yeah, Paul's not too happy about that. We'll play that next.
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6: Morris dancing, a centuries-old English tradition passed down through the generations. Decked in bells, ribbons and creative costumes, Morris dancers leap and twirl to the beat. During the Maybank holiday, the folk dancing is performed in towns and villages across the country. At Poole Village Hall in West Yorkshire, the Great Yorkshire Morris team are practising their steps.
7: It's part of the thread of our culture. When I started in 1976, there were only about three Morris teams in York, the whole of Yorkshire. And we went to a village, people, the general reaction then was, oh, look at these funny men who were there. We want to keep the traditions alive. Like, we enjoy the practice as much as dancing act. We do collect money and we've got to pay our expenses for the practice hall, but any other surplus money goes to charities.
6: Once rooted in ancient fertility rites, Morris dancing now brings people together in music, movement and community. There are more than 12,500 Morris dancers around Britain in single sex and mixed sides, all keeping the genre going.
8: The sort of gear that I'm wearing for is, apart from the Yorkshire flat cap, this is fairly traditional Cotswold Morris gear. Great Yorkshire Morris to Cotswold. We also do Border Morris, which is from the borders between Wales and England. We also do longsword, which is a Yorkshire tradition.
6: A living cultural practice with deep historical ties and regional diversity, Morris dancing is here to stay. Anna Riley, GB News, Paul in Wharfdale.

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6: Welcome back, everybody. Are we going to be facing not only a change of prime minister, but a change of government? Of course, often the case in sometimes in the past, when a leadership changes in number 10, a new prime minister decides, right, I either have to go and get confidence from the British public, or I'm in a honeymoon period, and now's a good time to go. Should we just play a little clip of Keir Starmer saying something a little bit similar to that when it was the Tories in government?
7: The risk at the moment is continuing with this chaos, not having a stable Labour government. So that's why there should be a general election. We can't just allow the Tory party to keep putting up the next candidate in the middle of this chaos.
6: Well, there you have it. Now, you can't allow the chaos to continue, Paul. Should the Prime Minister take his own advice, resign, get a new leader in and call a general election?
8: But that's an argument, surely, for the stability of him staying. Because if he's saying there that if you have a change of leader,
9: you would be able to find that argument.
8: So he's going to stay put, isn't he? As I keep saying, like a broken record all night, but it's true. And I think the idea of all these Labour MPs with, you know, they've got a job now for the next 2 or 3 years to do the things they said they would do. They're not going to throw all that up in the air with the Labour Party so low in the polls. I mean, our constitution is you elect a majority government, they choose the leader, they stay in place for, 5 years maximum, and we're 2 years into that process.
10: Can we not just
8: I don't want to hate to rain on the parade, but you know what I mean?
10: Our last Prime Minister, Rishi Sunak, was also in the same position where Tories didn't want to lose their seats. They knew if there was a general election, they would lose all their seats, right? And what does Rishi Sunak do? He suddenly triggers an election because he's had enough. He's not got control of his party. But do we believe that Keir Starmer is going to want to stay in place? That's the real question. It's not necessarily whether or not there's going to be rebellion. Well, Keir Starmer is a lame duck prime minister, which, let's be frank, that's what he is. Is he going to want to be in that position for 2 years? Rishi Sunak was in it for 6 months, and that was enough for him.
8: Well, he said he wants to stay for 10 years.
9: He won't be.
11: Well, me and Poppy spoke about this in one of the breaks. How old Keir Starmer now looks. The last 2 years have destroyed this man.
10: Yep.
11: He's gone from wanting to be Prime Minister for a decade to actually now being the most hated Prime Minister in history. And I don't think he's taken it very well. He's aged. You know, I think for his own mental health, Keir Starmer needs to step back and give it up.
10: He likes to go on holiday. Let him go on holiday the entire time.
9: The fact is, for the sake of the country, he needs to do what he said forever and say, put the country first. Yeah. He needs to realise that he has broken this mandate. He said he would be different. He's been an absolute hypocrite. Two-tier, free gear. Did you know he was son of a toolmaker, Keir? You know, he's got to go. He needs to do the right thing and resign. He could set out a timeline. He could say, I've realised I've broken this mandate. I have to take responsibility. Do you remember in opposition, he always said he never throws anyone else under the bus. He always takes responsibility himself. He is the biggest hypocrite there is. Keir Starmer, you've got to go. The country needs you to go. Let's wait for Monday. But he won't. He'll wait for the King's speech and say, oh, well, I now have a mandate from the King, so I've got to stay for another year at least. God help us.
11: Mm. Adam? Yeah, look, I think one thing I will remember about this spell of Labour under Keir Starmer is how far away they are from the working class of this country. Labour used to be for the working class. Now they're for the North London elite. They're nothing of what they used to be. Mm. And that's what I think even Angela Rayner has sort of intimated in her tweet. Labour has forgotten its roots.
9: Exactly.
6: Certainly. And I've said that last night. I think that betrayal, both by the Tories when they were in government as well, betraying the
11: Paul doesn't
6: right
11: agree.
6: Wing class.
8: I'm just thinking of the national minimum wage.
6: All right, look, we've got to leave it there. Coming up, Sunday, tomorrow's front pages, of course, Monday's front pages will be a bloodbath.
2: Really will.
6: Let's see those.
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4: evening. Welcome to your GB News weather update from the Met Office. As we head through tonight, we do have an area of low pressure that's going to bring some outbreaks of rain. It's going to be turning chilly either side of that, though, with a touch of frost. So a ridge of high pressure is extending across us, but an area of low pressure across Scotland will sink its way southwards as we go through this evening. So outbreaks of rain already across Scotland, heading into Northern Ireland, Northern England and into Wales through the early hours. Behind that, turning much colder with a few wintry flurries across Scotland, especially over the mountaintops, and a touch of frost here. Even in the clearest skies across the south, that's where we could also see a touch of frost, so gardeners be aware. As we start Monday morning then, it is a bright but cold start across Scotland. We could see temperatures in sheltered spots reaching -3 or -4 degrees. Always a brisk wind coming down from the north across eastern areas. Across Northern Ireland, some sunny spells to start, but also some showery outbreaks of rain. That persisting across Wales, the Midlands and East Anglia as we start Monday morning. That band of rain will continue to sink its way southwards, so into the Midlands and eventually into southern parts of England, but it will tend to break up as we go through the day. Behind that, across much of Northern England, Northern Ireland and Scotland, plenty of sunny spells through Monday afternoon. But for all of us, it is still going to be feeling cool, temperatures below average, and especially in the brisk northerly winds, it's going to be feeling even chillier than that. Another chilly start to the southeast on Tuesday morning, a bright start here, but cloud will filter in. We have another weather system just bringing some showery outbreaks of rain across the central swathe of the UK. Behind that, sunny spells and blustery showers through Tuesday, and that theme is continuing through Wednesday and Thursday on the heavy side, but still feeling cool. Bye bye.
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4: Good evening, it's 10 o'clock. I'm Alex Armstrong, breaking tonight.
6: But I'm not going to walk away and plunge the country into chaos.
7: I think
6: the right thing to do is to rebuild and show the path forward.
4: The challenge is on. Will the Prime Minister resign tomorrow morning? Or perhaps this week? Or will he have to wait to be kicked out by his colleagues? Speculation is running at 100% this evening.
8: There's no doubt that the voters have sent us a clear message. I'm very proud of this team. I'm very proud of our leader. I'm very proud to be part of the team here. This is how Labour wins, as Labour, as a team. That's what the Prime Minister will be setting out, I'm sure, on Monday, and he'll have my support.
4: Well, that man there is Wes Streeting, the Health Secretary, and allegedly breaking on the front page of The Telegraph today, he's told Keir Starmer he's ready to be Prime Minister. Will he be the first one to put the knife in the back of the PM? Or...
9: can't just keep doling out Prime Ministers every month because they're in total chaos and they've lost control of the market and haven't got any ideas of how they're going to tackle the cost of living that people are facing.
4: That is Angela Rayner, of course. Is she set to challenge the Prime Minister as the disgraced former Deputy PM posts a thinly veiled statement urging the Prime Minister to bring back this man?
10: Yes, he has my support. The government has my support. It is absolutely right that people give the government stability in this moment.
4: That's right, Rayner said it was a mistake not to bring Burnham back. Could the King of the North finally be making a very hasty return to Westminster? Is there a Labour MP willing to make the sacrifice to bring him back and topple the Starmer regime? Trust me, it is all kicking off tonight. We're going to bring you all of the speculation, all of the inside stories from top journalists in the country who think this week is going to kick off. And what a night to be joining me. Businessman and activist Adam Brooks is here. Former Labour advisor Paul Richards is back in the studio. Associate comment editor at The Telegraph Poppy Coburn is also here. A huge 2 hours still to come on this show. Loads of front pages are about to hit my desk. It's going to be a bloodbath. But first, we're going to get your news with Bethany Elsie.
11: Alex, thank you. Good evening. Top stories from the GB newsroom at 2 minutes past 10. The former Deputy Prime Minister Angela Rayner has called on Sir Keir Starmer to set out the change the country needs. As she's warned, Labour is facing its last chance following the crushing local election results. She added, it was a mistake to block Greater Manchester Mayor Andy Burnham from a possible return to Parliament. In her first public comments since the results, she stopped short of calling on the Prime Minister to resign, but around 40 other Labour MPs have, including the former Minister Josh Simons, who says Sir Keir Starmer has lost the country, while MP Catherine West has warned if no Cabinet Ministers put themselves forward to challenge the Prime Minister by tomorrow, she will trigger a leadership contest herself. Some breaking news. US President Donald Trump says he's not satisfied with Iran's response to his peace proposals, describing it as totally unacceptable. It's understood the plans consist of a 14-point memorandum to reopen the Strait of Hormuz while also setting a framework for further talks on Iran's nuclear program. But Iranian officials say Trump's reaction doesn't matter, adding they're not drafting plans to please the president. It comes as the month-long ceasefire shows signs of fraying as drones strikes have been reported around the region. A repatriation flight carrying British passengers evacuated from a hantavirus-hit cruise ship has landed in the UK. All 22 British nationals were tested in Tenerife before getting on the plane. They'll be taken to a hospital in northwest England to isolate for 3 days before being allowed to isolate at home for a further 45 days. There are a total of 8 cases, including 3 deaths, as well as a British national with a suspected case who is staying on an island in the South Atlantic. Tristan da Cunha. Army medics have parachuted into the remote island to treat them. And Adolescence has continued its winning streak through the awards season, winning the top prizes at the BAFTAs. Stephen Graham has won the Leading Actor Award for his role in the Netflix drama, saying after being nominated 8 times, this is the first time he's won. Adding, for any other young kid, no matter where you're from, anything is possible. The Leading Actress BAFTA was won by Narges Rashidi for her portrayal of Nazanin Zaghari Ratcliffe in Prisoner 951. TV chef and former Bake Off judge Dame Mary Berry says she was bowled over after being honoured with the BAFTA Fellowship. The Entertainment Performance BAFTA was won by Bob Mortimer for his appearance in The Last One Laughing. And the Memorable Moment BAFTA was won by Alan Carr's victory in The Celebrity Traitors. What a great evening. You're up to date. Let's get back to Alex.
4: All right, let's recount the breaking news tonight. Sir Keir Starmer, the Prime Minister, looks set to resign this coming week. Wes Streeting has told Sir Keir Starmer that he's preparing his case to be the next PM. The Telegraph also disclosed this evening. And it doesn't end there. Former Deputy Prime Minister Angela Rayner has also posted on X demanding that Starmer allows Andy Burnham to return to Westminster. She went on to criticise a toxic culture in Number 10 and said it might be Labour's last chance to reverse its fortunes. She also said a change is needed. And a couple of hours ago, journalist Dan Hodges has reported that a cabinet minister has informed him that they believe Keir Starmer will announce he is standing down this week without the need for a contest. He then goes on to write that this is the first time he's ever heard this from a cabinet minister. And it's not just Dan Hodges. LBC journalist Andrew Marr, you'll know his name, has said it appears to be happening. Wes ready to move, and perhaps Angela as well. So, this is quite serious. I know you've heard it a million times that the Prime Minister's going to go and he's going to resign, but this has to be the closest we've ever been to the Prime Minister resigning. We also have Catherine West's threat, which is just hours away from materialising now, as she said she will pull the trigger on a leadership challenge if no other Cabinet Minister does tomorrow. This is D-Day, the real D-Day for the Prime Minister. Oh, I've got quite a big panel to join me now. Joining me in the studio for further reaction is Councillor, Labour Councillor Stuart Fawcett, back in the room. And, of course, the rest of my panel here, businessman and activist Adam Brooks, former Labour advisor Paul Richards, associate comment editor from The Telegraph, Poppy Coburn. Stuart, I'll start with you. It really is not looking good for the Prime Minister this evening. He has got threats from Wes Streeting. He's got, on the centre-right, he's got threats from Angela Rayner, who has really come out quite strong on X, posting about how she's a toxic culture, the change is needed, Andy Burnham needs to come back. We've got far-left MPs like Clive Lewis writing massive essays about how Burnham is the answer. We've also got speculation that people like him perhaps might stand down imminently to give Burnham a seat, so there can be a challenge. It looks, whatever way you want to spin it, that the PM's time is coming to an end.
5: I mean, you'll forgive me if I won't be reading the essays from Clive Lewis. However, I think there's a really important point here, which is I think the Labour leadership needs to respond and not necessarily react post-local elections. I think the way that they do that is going to be critical to the future of the Labour Party as a party in power. But we need to remember that they are in power. They have a mandate, they have over 400 MPs, and that we don't run a presidential system, we run a parliamentary system. And these local elections, actually, I think it was only around 30 million people could go out and vote in these elections. And out of that, there's only a turnout of around 30%. So congratulations to all those people who did win seats. But that's actually on quite a small minority of people, around 10%. So we aren't talking about general election numbers here. However, we can't detract from the point that, yes, for a long time, the Prime Minister's popularity has been much reduced. There's no looking away from that one. And it's clear that on the doorsteps, there is a barrier, which is may vote Labour, the leadership isn't doing it for us at the moment. But I think where we are at the moment is we're about to read the King's Speech next week, which is a legislative programme for the government going onwards for this next session in Parliament. And when I think about the average person, whether they may or may not like Keir Starmer,
7: What they want is results coming out of government. That's what they're really hungry for. And I think that what they are really, really desiring is not another Westminster navel-gazing situation where we delve into a really divisive leadership contest. And I think the Parliamentary Labour Party is probably reflecting on that as well.
4: Yeah, but I mean, either way, Stu, whatever way you want to look at it, I mean, I think when polled, often the British public say they want a change of Prime Minister. So I do want to detach what you said there a little bit and say, well, I think you're wrong to say the public don't want to change. I think they do want to change. I think they do want the Prime Minister to go. And as for his legislative agenda going through the King's Speech in the next week, well, what's the point? He's U-turned on 16 major policies. He has reset his government 30 or so times. There's going to be another reset tomorrow, seemingly. His own MPs, including his own formerly loyal health secretary, has told him, don't worry, mate, give me the job. Is there any way he can see off a leadership election this week, let alone in the next few months?
7: Well, obviously, notwithstanding the tweets that I've seen earlier, you've just announced there, it's been quite clear for a long time and quite consistent that there are senior members of the Labour Party that are saying, we are not going to plunge into a leadership election. And that seems to be the case now.
4: Cabinet ministers telling very reputable journalists, very, very highly respected journalists like Andrew Marr, Dan Hodges, that there is going to be a leadership
12: challenge. Okay. Robert Peston has also tweeted as well that a minister has said that he doesn't survive the week.
4: There you go. Three highly respected journalists, don't take my word for it.
7: But there's something very different there, which is the Prime Minister has been quite consistent saying, I wish to stay on until the end. There's a difference between an imminent Labour leadership challenge and that where a Prime Minister sets a timetable and there can be a much shorter leadership situation, whereas it would be if it was an actual challenge.
13: And that source might be the same person, by the way. All three of them might have spoken to the same person. That might be one person.
4: So 40 minutes ago, Robert Peston tweets from a minister about the future. Well, minister may not be a cabinet minister, maybe someone different. I think he'd be explicit if it was a cabinet minister, wouldn't he? He surely would say a cabinet minister. I don't see how he survives the week. I think the pressure cooker pops. The Catherine West thing will get more support than people think. And if not her, someone else will do it. I think ministers will start resigning. Poppy, ministers resigning.
14: I mean, this will really be where we return to a Conservative Party-like situation. And while it is correct, you know, Paul, you've mentioned several times on the show so far, the Labour Party has a different constitution to the Conservative Party. It's much more difficult to do a coup, which is why the Conservative Party has had about 15 and the Labour Party does not have them very often. But we have not seen a situation where a Labour leader has been this unpopular in my entire lifetime. We are in unprecedented times. I think some of the things that Labour ministers have been saying privately to journalists, you know, not for further reporting, for quite a long time has been that they're extremely worried. And this also comes back to what the King's Speech is going to be saying next week. The problem is not just Keir Starmer the man, it's the legislative agenda is not actually going forward. He has backed down on so many major areas of policy. He has lost the confidence that he can even whip his MPs with this majority he has to actually get legislation through Parliament. He's essentially a lame duck. Now, in a time where the world is in such an unstable situation, where you've got Donald Trump trying to start a war in Iran, when you have a potential economic fallout from said war in Iran really hurting the country, not that we had the fiscal headroom to begin with because of Rachel Reeves' budget, where is that going to leave the country? If we can assume that things will get worse in 6 months, not better, where will that lead Keir Starmer? And that is why I do not think he can stay in post. I think he's completely lost the confidence of his MPs, he's completely lost the confidence of his cabinet, and if that's the case, he cannot lead the country.
4: Yeah, Adam, just coming over to you on Wes Streeting specifically, because just some clarity for you at home, he seems to be the only man that could really trigger a leadership contest as soon as tomorrow if he wanted to. He has allegedly been reported to have the support of at least 80 MPs. I think he would get that support quite easily. And allies have said this week's shown he can win results in Redbridge, where Wes obviously is an MP for in the area. Says he can beat challenges on both the left and the right. And now, allegedly, he's putting five pillars together for a leadership campaign. Mm. This is all an exclusive inside the Telegraph, which I'm sure is going to be on their front page. And tomorrow, Catherine West's stalking horse campaign, you could put it that way if you like, would trigger immediately a leadership contest, of which Wes Streeting is practically saying here, he's told the Prime Minister, I am ready to be the next PM. He's told Keir Starmer.
12: He's wanted this for a long time. Now, I'm not a great fan of Wes Streeting, I'm not a Labour supporter, but if you put him next to Ed Miliband, who I think is a green communist, put him next to Angela Rayner, who is far left, put him next to Burnham, that wants to take us back into Europe and probably put all our taxes up, then I'd be more happy if it was Wes Streeting. It's not an ideal situation, but I believe if West Streeting took over, we would see a general election probably within 2 years. Mm. So look, I'm prepared to take the pain of another Prime Minister on the left for 2 years if it means we get the general election, because I do not think Wes wins one against Reform.
4: Yeah, Stuart, I'll pass this over to you. I mean, I think it's seemingly very clear. You've got some of the top journalists in Britain saying they're hearing from ministers, hearing from cabinet ministers, that it's all over, that a leadership election is coming, that he cannot survive the week. And we've got Wes Streeting, an exclusive in the Telegraph. Very interesting that the Telegraph have got that, by the way. I think people shouldn't hesitate to read into why that is. Now pitching his leadership campaign to the Prime Minister, which seems to me that the PM is ready to go himself. I think he's had enough.
7: We've outlined the differences here between the Conservative Party and the Labour Party in these terms. It's a pretty painful process to remove a leader
4: in the Labour Party. Keir Starmer wants to go.
7: Yep.
4: If he decides, actually, I cannot see this through and I want to go with dignity and resign before I'm challenged, surely that seems like quite a high plausibility at this point in time.
7: I mean, it would give him the opportunity to pick his successor in a way. However, all the information so far seems to point to the fact that Keir Starmer does not wish to resign as the Prime Minister and wishes to carry out
4: Liz
7: the mandate.
4: Liz Truss said that days about. Before she then said, I'm not going anywhere, and then 2 days later she was gone.
7: But Keir Starmer hasn't taken out lots of unsolicited and unfunded borrowing. He's about
4: I don't know about that.
14: Well.
4: That's debatable, Stuart. I'll come back to you, Paul. We'll work our way back around again. This is DEFCON 5, isn't it? Downing Street is completely empty. You know, the Prime Minister's lost all of his major support around him. He's lost his Chief of Staff recently. He's got a brand new team and they won't know what to do at the moment. I'm sure they are absolutely in chaos. And there is a war inside your party happening in WhatsApp groups right now across the country, where the left of the party want to wait for Rainer to clear her tax affairs and for Burnham to try and miraculously find a seat, and very quickly Clive Lewis is out, very outspoken today, massive post about supporting Andy Burnham, saying that perhaps his allies are saying he could be rushed into a seat somewhere, but your centre part of your party, the Starmerite part of your party, wants to go now because it would give Wes the hand up, wouldn't it?
13: I mean, Wes is obviously a class act, and if you look at the local election,
4: you want him as well, don't you?
13: If you look at the local,
4: you want him as well. Admit it.
13: If you look at the local election results in Redbridge, in his patch, Labour did very well there because of good organising, you know, getting out on the doorsteps and actually, you know, bucks the trend. So he can beat Reform, as he's proved in the elections on Thursday. I mean, you know, we might be here in a week's time, and I'll be eating humble pie. And
4: how many times you had to do that on this show?
13: I got it horribly wrong, and dear me. But I just think, looking at the evidence and knowing the party as I do, and looking at it very dispassionately, I just can't see it happening this week.
12: How many seats? How many votes did he win his seat by, West Streeting?
13: His parliamentary seat.
12: Yeah.
13: Well, that's 500. And that's why he's organising the hell out of the place. He knows he can't have a base with only the
12: Let's be honest
13: majority.
12: Here. The demographics of the area that he's representing go against him. I'll say politely.
13: But I think there's a lot of Conservatives voting for him to stop something worse.
4: But surely this is another reason for Wes to go now. And this is why I think he's going to do it. Because the only way to save his seat, to save your seat, you have to have that really powerful office of Prime Minister, and which I think he would get the votes. So if you're Wes Streeting, you're sitting at home tonight watching GB News. Hello, Wes, if you're watching. I doubt you are, but if you are, hello. And you're thinking to yourself, right, if I wait any longer, the left flank of my party get organised. Rainer comes back, she deals with their tax affairs. Burnham gets the seat. Okay, big trouble for me, I won't win. If I go now, with the backing of Keir Starmer, who looks like he might resign, lots of people saying he's going to resign, not be forced, he's going to resign. And funny enough, he's got a front page on your paper, The Telegraph, Poppy. It all starts to look very clear, doesn't
13: that's
4: it?
13: That's quite the picture you're painting there.
4: Well, I don't know about you, but I think part of this job is to try and piece together things, Paul. And I think if I'm piecing together what's happening tonight is that the Telegraph have somehow managed to get hold of this exclusive, which to me, as I know, Wes has got very close ties with his press friends. This would be him saying, I'm ready to go this week.
13: On the other hand, the Telegraph is no friend of the Labour Party. Chaos stories are to the benefit of...
14: Well, they're not. We're great friends of the Prime Prime Minister.
13: Are they? Are you? Are you indeed, Poppy?
12: Let's look at
13: you know, the counterfactual to this is that actually he'll get up tomorrow morning, he'll do his statement, Starmer will do his statement, the King's speech is written and the King will read it out, the legislative programme is in place.
4: And on Thursday night,
13: MPs will stop
4: the podium, will come outside number 10 and he's done.
13: MPs will calm the F word down, and business of government carries on.
12: The Telegraph would rather a more centre-left Prime Minister than a hard-left Prime Minister, surely.
5: They're all writing essays, Adam, don't worry.
12: Yeah, so surely, you know, it's in the interest of the Telegraph to want someone that's not as far-left as possible.
4: A final word to you, Stuart. You know, with all of this in mind, do you truly believe that Keir Starmer's the man to lead the country anymore?
7: I think there's clearly an issue about his ability to lead us into a next general election. I don't think people have a burning desire at this moment for a reaction from the local elections. I think they would rather see more money in their pocket and more health appointments in the NHS. And for now, I think Wes Streeting's doing a great job of being there.
4: Let's just all bear in mind, the longer that this leadership campaign carries on, the closer they get to those Mandelson files being launched. And they are coming very, very soon. So this is the PM, I think he's finished. I think he's going to go in the next week. I really do think the evidence is overwhelming at this point. And if you'd like to celebrate at home and you're not a fan of the Prime Minister, you could enter the Great British Giveaway and you could have a very good summer. 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
15: 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UK only. Entrance must be 18 or over. Lines close at 4 p.m. on the 26th of June. This is a network giveaway. Entries will be pooled. Please check the closing time if listening or watching on demand. Good luck.
4: All right, look, this is going to be big. I've got all of tomorrow's front pages, including the Daily Mirror, who splashes this. Change before it's too late. He's lost the mirror. He's lost the mirror. The price lost the mirror. This is going to be great. See you in 2 minutes.
16: I've been in Westminster for a long time, but I know that though power may be here, its effect on people's lives is across the whole of the country. We may be where rules are made, but it's where they're implemented that matters. Join me, Jacob Rees-Mogg, for forthright and frank discussion on where Britain has come from, where it's going, and where it will end up. That's State of the Nation, Monday to Thursday, 8 to 9 o'clock. Vox Populi, Vox Dei.
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4: Welcome back, everybody. Front pages are here. It is just as I predicted. Let's go to the first one, The Telegraph. Streeting, I'm ready to be PM. Of course, we've been talking about that a lot tonight. We will dig into that front page shortly for you. And here's The Mirror. Change before it's too late. That is, of course, a big focus on Angela Rayner there. Rayner in stinging swipe at PM's record. Starmer to lay out his fight back agenda. It is war in the Labour Party. Guardian. Labour leadership rivals circle as Starmer tries to cling to power. I think that is the understatement of the year. The Metro, fight or go, challenger tells Starmer. That's, of course, Catherine West there on the front. And a little overlay there of Starmer saying, losing his grip. And then we have The Sun, which is just strictly, it's Emma there. Big story of the day there, The Sun. Right, so let's get my panel reaction to this. Poppy, let's start with your paper, The Telegraph. Wes, I'm ready to be PM.
14: I mean, I think that Wes Streeting maybe came out of the womb being ready to be Prime Minister. I don't think anyone's been particularly surprised about his ambitions, but what is notable about this front page is that he's now openly saying to the Prime Minister, allegedly, that he has a case for leadership. Mm. And so I think this is probably the most overt challenge he's made to Keir Starmer since what we saw in January, where there were very, very strong rumours whirling around that he had got some kind of unofficial deal with Siobhan Mahmood, that they would stand aside for one another if leadership competition were to come up. Mm. They're both on the right of the Labour Party, by the way, so that would be a notable change of direction for Labour.
4: That's it. And moving briefly onto the front page of The Mirror here, Adam, change before it's too late. And this is, of course, the first thing that Angela Rayner says in her tweet attacking the Prime Minister and the government was that this is the worst outcome for Labour in any election in history.
12: Yeah. Look, I do a morning paper review on my YouTube channel and I go on about The Mirror. We've basically deflected all week away from the bad news and these results. And they've tried to protect Keir Starmer for the last 7 days. They really did not want to put anything that would tell the public there's a problem. Because not everyone watches telly, not everyone is on social media. So The Mirror really are a Keir Starmer lovey paper. And now, for them to put this headline there, change before it's too late, for me, that's a signal.
4: Yeah.
12: They've realised the game's up.
4: Yeah.
12: And so, you know, once he's lost The Mirror, he's lost the people.
4: There we go. Look, I want to introduce our Welsh politics expert for the evening, Aled Thomas, who's chairman of Pembrokeshire Conservatives. Aled, thank you very much for joining me. Wales is a huge part of the discussion here. Labour completely wiped out, essentially, from the Senate, from many parts of Wales. Their traditional heartlands gone. I know it wasn't a great night for you guys either in Wales, the Tories, but not as toast as the Labour Labour Party essentially were in Wales. Do you think that, that Labour has completely lost the working class vote?
5: No, well, absolutely. I mean, the First Minister, Lena Morgan's constituency is my home constituency of Pembrokeshire, and on the doorstep there, and I've been listening to people saying throughout the week, in both the local elections, the results from the Senate elections, that Keir Starmer didn't come up once. I can tell you every discussion I had with people on the doorstep was hatred of the Labour Party, can't stand Keir Starmer, can't stand Elena Morgan. Mm. The fact of the matter is it's been bubbling over. And if it weren't for Catherine West's absolute diva move this week, I don't think we would be having this conversation today. She has really sparked this conversation.
4: We've got those results on the screen there for people watching at home. Look at that. A swathe of green and turquoise blue is the story of the night there, Alad.
5: Yeah, I think it's a very interesting election, actually, if you dig into it quite deeply. I think a lot of the Plaid Cymru votes have come from disaffected Labour voters, and both campaigns run sort of anti each other campaigns. So Plaid Cymru run a campaign on, if you don't want reform, vote Plaid, and Reform ran a campaign on, if you want Starmer out, to vote Reform. So both very much attacking Labour. Reform and Plaid have cut through in those Welsh valleys where the Conservatives have never been able to cut through, or for historical Thatcher reasons. But we have seen now, for the first time in 27 years, Labour's lost its dominance. 100 years since Labour have been out of Wales. It's historic, and I think it reflects on Keir Starmer's premiership.
4: And critically, Labour losing its leader in Wales. That is a huge part of the story. It has been, that has obviously really put the knife in the back of the Labour Party on the door out.
5: Well, I actually don't think it's ever happened in any of the UK countries ever that the leader of a party incumbent has lost their seat. It's historic how bad it is. It could happen again very soon to Keir Starmer if he doesn't see what's coming to him. But it is absolutely a historic defeat. We talk about how bad it was for the Tories in 2024. This is another scale of defeat for Labour.
4: Paul, I'll bring this over to you here, because Wales is a big part of the story now. You are out of Wales, essentially. You are basically relegated to a protest party size in Wales, where traditionally many leaders of this country, of the Labour Party indeed, have come from.
8: That is true. James Callaghan, I can think of. Keir Hardie, a different Keir. It's a really serious result for Labour. It shows a couple of things, I think. One is there is a massive volatility now where people do not vote how their families voted or their mothers and fathers voted. People are shopping around for votes in each election. That sort of tribal loyalty has disappeared. And the other thing it reveals for me is, and actually the national results this too, is the electoral system is broken. And we haven't mentioned this yet, but the idea you're trying to squeeze a sort of six parties into a two-party system plainly isn't working now. And I think there's...
4: Well, it's all right for you, Lyons, when you were winning first past the post.
8: Exactly, and that's always been the argument against it. You know, people in opposition are in favour of electoral reform. They get into government and they say, oh, it's working fine, thank you very much. I think Labour has to just to be honest now and say, look, it's not working for anybody now.
14: Hang on.
8: And have a big offer, you know, because Reform support it, the Greens support it, Lib Dems support it.
4: One
14: of the reasons why people seem to be so upset with politics at the moment, the Westminster class, is that people say they're going to do things and they get into power and they can't do it for structural reasons, not just ideological reasons. If people think the proportional representation is going to help, I mean, look at Europe, look at what's happening in continental Europe. They are having just the same problems as we are with polarisation and politics, but it's even worse for them because they have these unstable coalitions that mean you can't actually do anything when you're in power. If we had a party in government that was competent and knew how to use the parliamentary system properly, there's actually quite a lot of problems that you could fix in a
8: but
14: short period of time.
8: But all those local results...
14: You wouldn't fix that with PV.
8: Look how all the local results have thrown up coalitions anyway. All these county councils now are going to have to do all kinds of... independent who can decide whether the entire county council goes left or right.
14: Hang on, but isn't this a period of flux? I mean, because what we're looking at two separate phenomenons that are going on, which is that on the right, the Conservative Party is dying and it's being replaced by the Reform.
8: Yeah.
14: The Labour Party seems to be dying and it may be replaced by the Greens. And then you have the Liberal Democrats taking up the mantle as a traditional centrist party. That does not say to me that the party system has broken down entirely. It says that there are new replacements that are coming up.
8: Well,
14: in the same way
8: true.
14: That the Labour
8: hardly
14: Party
8: true.
14: Came up and replaced the old Liberal
8: Party.
14: Hardly
8: true.
14: Is that not what's happening?
8: But don't you think loads of people on Thursday voted tactically to stop this or to stop
12: not
8: that?
12: Not on the right, they didn't.
4: Was that the case in Wales, Alan?
8: Was it tactical? Reform, well, let's stop Labour.
4: Well, on a Welsh angle, was that the case in Wales? It seemed overwhelming support for the two new parties in Wales that control the country.
7: I think it's actually very interesting because prior to the election, both Plaid and Labour were saying we need this new representational system so it's balanced for everyone, and then went into the election saying vote tactically. So Reform was saying vote tactically to stop Labour, and Plaid were saying if you hate Reform and don't want Reform, vote Plaid. So very much there was a lot of people voting tactically. That was evidently clear to us on the door. That message sunk through, even though it was untrue, because theoretically this de Hont system was meant to give a representation of what people actually wanted, but that tactical voting did happen. Now, you do find it interesting in places like Wales. I suppose the same would happen in Scotland. There will be people who vote, for example, Plaid Cymru, who probably wouldn't do so in a general election on the basis of they think, what does a couple of MPs for Plaid Cymru, what are they going to deliver in Westminster? They can't have really any sway. Whereas in Wales, they can now run the country. They will run a minority government by the looks of it, but they're going to have to do so in some sort of loose or formal coalition with Labour. They haven't got the majority to do it otherwise. So it has delivered a messy outcome, realistically. I think it would be incredibly funny if all the unionist parties who do technically have a majority got together to stop the nationalist Plaid Cymru First Minister getting in. But it certainly isn't filling me with confidence that the next 4 years in Wales is going to be divisive at all. It's going to be just a lot of mishmash, a lot of talking and blaming Westminster once again.
4: Well, this seems to be, and I do wonder when it comes back to Keir Starmer, because more front pages are coming, by the way, whether we're going to see more speculation. Again, just a reminder, there's a lot of people saying this is very hysterical, and I understand that we have seen this all before, but we are hearing from top journalists, Andrew Marr, Dan Hodges, Robert Peston, that there is a leadership challenge incoming for the Prime Minister. He is going to fight for his job this week, or, as many others are saying, he is just going to resign, as the Telegraph exclusive, in my opinion, reveals. Streeting is getting permission from Keir Starmer to take the mantle up. We'll get you those front pages from the rest coming up very shortly.
9: I forecast a perfect holiday in the sun.
10: Weather looking good then?
9: For sure. And no worries about our travel insurance.
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13: Hello there. An unsettled spell across central and southern Europe with some heavy showers and some thunderstorms. These will soon clear parts of Spain, moving into parts of France and also northern parts of Italy. Some real heavy downpours at times and some thunderstorms with some lightning and also some hail. But actually to the south of this rain band, across much of the Mediterranean, should be largely dry with some sunny spells. And that sunshine will continue into next week with temperatures widely in the low 20s.
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4: Welcome back, everybody. I've got some breaking news to bring you in just a moment's time, but let's go through your front pages first, shall we? The iPaper. Today or never, to save your job, Labour MPs tell Starmer. And it's more on the front page of the Mail. Streeting and Rayner ready for Starmer's fall. Are we going to see them two battle it out for the future of the Number 10's residents, should we say? Express. How dare he? PM plots to rip up Brexit. And we have a bit of breaking news to bring you, because we have got, let's just say, an early preview of Sir Keir Starmer's 30th or so reset speech. Sir Keir Starmer will promise sweeping changes to address the big challenges confronting the UK as he battles to save his job in a huge speech tomorrow. The Prime Minister insists his plan will demonstrate hope, urgency, and exactly whose side we are on after Labour's disastrous election results in England, Scotland and Wales put his position in peril. On Wednesday, the King's speech will set out his government's priorities for new laws in Parliament. The Prime Minister will say this: to meet the challenges that our country faces, incremental change won't cut it. On growth, defence, Europe, energy, we need a bigger response than we anticipated in 2024, because those are not ordinary times. Strength through fairness, it's a core Labour argument, and you will see those values writ large in the King's speech. And you will see hope, urgency, and exactly whose side we are on. That is what Keir Starmer, the Prime Minister, will tell MPs and the public. So Keir will highlight his efforts to build new ties with Brussels. Ha! This Labour government will be defined by rebuilding our relationship and by putting Britain at the heart of Europe so that we are stronger on the economy, on trade, on defence, you name it. Because standing shoulder to shoulder with the countries that most share our interests, our values and our enemies is the right choice for Britain. That is the Labour choice. Well, Paul. It seems to me, Daily Express got this right. Let's bring up the Daily Express front page if we can there. That the PM's last ditch to save his premiership is to drag us back towards the EU, to ditch his red lines, as of course Rayner is stoking a civil war on that one, and drag us basically out of Brexit and back towards the EU without a single vote being cast. And what a ridiculous thing to do, given that you just lost the Red Wall and Wales, two places where there is a massive Brexit vote. Do you want to ever win a government, be in government ever again?
8: Well, the manifesto had a big word on the cover, which was change. But actually, the manifesto wasn't about that at all. What it should have been about is growth, right? And this government will be judged by its deeds, not words, on growth. If you've got growth in the economy, this is the classic social democratic argument we've been having for 100 years. You can spend more money on public services, put more money in people's pockets, increase national minimum wages, all those things. And growth has been sluggish, sclerotic, slow. Getting closer to Europe is a way to generate growth. It will help business.
4: What growth is happening in Europe, Paul? What growth?
8: We would open up a market which is waiting there for us to boost British firms and jobs. And the other part, the other component of this is rearmament. Now, he's set out some nice, you know, rhetoric on rearmament and increasing defence expenditure. A lot of that is now clogged up in defence deals and procurement deals, which are just running into the sand. So if he can release that money as well and start start spending some proper money with defence companies, you know, many of whom are foreign, but many of whom have jobs here.
4: You don't need to be in the EU to do that. We can buy our weapons from anywhere in the world.
8: We're not going into the EU. Let's be quite clear. We're not re-entering that debate.
4: He's going to ditch his EU red lines. The red lines. Hang on. Let me just pull you up on that. Because, yes, we're not going fully back into the EU.
8: No, we're not.
4: But ditching the red lines on the EU might mean things like a customs union, which would effectively make us what the terrible deal that David Cameron tried to bring back to us, which we wholly rejected, by the way, which was half in, but without a say on the future of the EU, which would be terrible for Britain.
8: We're not going back into the EU, and we're not re-legislating the referendum of 10 years ago.
4: We won't have much power over legislation
8: anymore. But we are crying out for economic growth, aren't we? We're all agreed on that. And if this way is a way of getting, you know, frictionless trade, getting more growth in our economy in the UK, then he's right to debate it.
14: Are you not just repeating the same lines that the Brexiteers made? Because I agree, I think frictionless trade is a good thing, but one of the things that we did after leaving the European Union is we've created new trade deals. Mm-hmm. Economic growth does not come from international trade alone. Actually, one of the main reasons why the British economy is so slow is because we are so tied up in regulatory problems. Mm-hmm. If we became closer to the European Union, which is one of the most over-regulated economic trading blocks in the world, which is one of the reasons why it celebrates 0.2% economic growth in the same way we do, we will just replicate the same issues. Let's look where there is great economic growth for advanced economies. It's a country like America, which is actually growing very, very strongly because of two things. One, AI-led research, which the European Union has eventually strangled in the grave, and the other is other non-AI-related tech industries, which the European Union has also destroyed. So I think the idea that we're going to have some bung of eventually strangled in the grave, and the other is other non-AI-related tech industries, which the European Union has also destroyed. So I think the idea that we're going to have some

0: not just a trade block. Yes, I don't mind doing trade deals with the EU, but we've got big trade deals with the US, with India. What happens with those? Look, I think if he tries to take us in via the back door, that you'll see protests, because we made our feelings known and politicians ignored us. True Brexit never happened because they thought they knew better than us plebs. And if they do it again, I'm telling you now, we will protest, and well, I will be up the front.
1: I tell you what, Adam, I think Nigel Farage will be popping champagne bottles hearing this news tonight, because this is, of course, his big thing that Nigel Farage has always been big on: Brexit, leaving the EU, change before it's too late. Is this the change you want? We'll be digging into that next.
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5: 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And that requires energy. 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It's this cost that is putting British ceramics under threat. 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Two-thirds of its products are exported internationally, and demand is growing.
6: And we have a huge opportunity to do more of that with the brands and designs we have, but it's incredibly difficult when the energy prices are so much higher here than they are in Europe, in Asia, and the United States.
5: The Stoke community plays a huge part in Portmerian's global story. 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Many come from a pottery's family. One has worked at the factory, just a short stroll from the town centre, for more than half a century.
6: The skills that our people have are phenomenal, and that's why the product is so well respected as you go around the world. Made in Stoke-on-Trent is something that anywhere in the world people look out for in terms of a seal of approval, quality, authenticity. So they're amazing at what they do. They're very, very valuable. They come in, they train with us for years to do what they do. And then at the end of the day, product comes out the door and we are able to ship it all around the world.
5: The government says it wants to get Britain off the roller coaster of oil and gas prices, which have shot up amid the Iran war. But change isn't coming quickly enough. If prices stay high, these kilns could soon run cold.
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1: Welcome back, everybody. Front page of the Times has just landed as well, and it's more of the same. Prime Minister fights to save his skin after Rayner ultimatum. Yeah, I mean, it really is all just Prime Minister is fighting for survival. I think some of the other papers are painting this in a slightly different way. Let me just take you through one more time what the Prime Minister, his speech is going to be tomorrow, or I think this is his reset speech, should I say. We'll get that for you in just a second. Because, look, he wants change. He said he's going to have change quicker and faster. But is it the change you really want? Is it the change you want in Britain? Because going back to the EU, he said he's going to drop those red lines, things like the customs union, for example, things that have stopped us falling back into the European Union's trap. It looks like those are going to be pushed to the wayside in order for the Prime Minister to save his skin and maybe hold off someone like Angela Rayner, who's very big on, of course, the EU, as well many others are. Just a quick line on that here. To meet the challenges, this is what the Prime Minister is going to say to Labour MPs to try and convince them. To meet the challenges that our country faces, incremental change won't cut it. On growth, defence, Europe, energy, we need a bigger response than we anticipated in 2024, because these are not ordinary times. Strength through fairness, it's a core Labour argument, and you will see those values writ large in the King's speech. We will hope you will see hope, urgency, and exactly whose side we are on. I mean, it's just waffle.

0: It's just waffle.
1: I wonder if that was written before today's events. Do you think maybe that was written before?
0: Who knows? But this is meant to be his reset speech.
2: I was going to say, at least it's better than Clive Lewis's obviously AI written speech earlier that he posted.
0: I'm sure he would reject that. I'm sure he would reject those claims.
1: I think the reset button's broke now.
0: Yeah.
1: Labour. They've pressed it so many times, it's not working anymore.
0: Yeah. So. Paul, this excerpt we've seen here doesn't fill me with confidence. Labour will be defined by rebuilding its relationship by putting Britain at the heart of Europe. That's not what your voters want.
3: Well, it's only been defined as a reset by you lot. I mean, I don't think in number 10 of briefing this is a reset speech. They wouldn't have the temerity to do so all the previous ones. And the substance will come in the King's speech. And this is obviously just a ramp up to the King's speech, which, as we all know, this is the government's programme on Wednesday.
0: What bit here, Paul, is this is bit to plea to Labour MPs to keep him. Does anything there scream a man I want to keep? It doesn't scream confidence to me. There's nothing there about moving faster. What change is he talking about? We've got to move faster on the change. Well, what?
3: Well, he can't announce the policies until the King does. That's the protocol, isn't it? And that's the day after.
0: But he's saying he's going to go faster on the change. What's changed?
3: Well, let's see what's in the King's speech. That's my point. That's where you get substantive policy in the shape of, you know, legislation to go through the House.
0: But is that
3: what
0: I'm saying to you?
3: That's when the King stands up.
0: Labour MPs have got their knives in their hands. They are sharpening them. With Caesar's sat on the throne, and the senators around him have sharpened their knives. They're ready to inflict the final blow. Is that going to save his bacon for 24 hours?
3: Well, I think the test for that will actually be what's in the King's speech. If there's enough meaty legislation for them to get their teeth into, then he's safe as anything.
0: Adam, do you think he's safe for that speech? Do you think that would give Labour MPs confidence?
1: Absolutely not. As what goes around on social media a lot, he's toast. Keir Starmer is toast. No matter what he says, he cannot get out of this. There's no manoeuvring. Labour MPs want him gone. The people want him gone. The polls say they want him gone. And the local elections were a protest vote against Keir Starmer. It's impossible that he stays.
0: Okay, look, Poppy, thank you so much for joining us. Paul, Adam, great on the show tonight. We'll have more coverage on this and everything that's in the inside of these papers on the late edition. And I promise you, we're going to get more and more detail. That's coming up in just a couple of minutes.
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5: Good evening. Welcome to your GB News weather update from the Met Office. As we head through tonight, we do have an area of low pressure that's going to bring some outbreaks of rain. It's going to be turning chilly either side of that, though, with a touch of frost. So a ridge of high pressure is extending across us, but an area of low pressure across Scotland will sink its way southwards as we go through this evening. So outbreaks of rain already across Scotland, heading into Northern Ireland, Northern England and into Wales through the early hours. Behind that, turning much colder with a few wintry flurries across Scotland, especially over the mountaintops, and a touch of frost here. Even in the clearest skies across the south, that's where we could also see a touch of frost. So gardeners, be aware. As we start Monday morning, then, it is a bright but cold start across Scotland. We could see temperatures in sheltered spots reaching -3 or -4 degrees. Always a brisk wind coming down from the north across eastern areas. Across Northern Ireland, some sunny spells to start, but also some showery outbreaks of rain. That persisting across Wales, the Midlands and East Anglia as we start Monday morning. That band of rain will continue to sink its way southwards, so into the Midlands and eventually into southern part of England, but it will tend to break up as we go through the day. Behind that, across much of Northern England, Northern Ireland and Scotland, plenty of sunny spells through Monday afternoon. But for all of us, it is still going to be feeling cool. Temperatures below average, and especially in the brisk northerly winds, it's going to be feeling even chillier than that. Another chilly start to the southeast on Tuesday morning. A bright start here, but cloud will filter in. We have another weather system just bringing some showery outbreaks of rain across the central swathe of the UK. Behind that, sunny spells and blustery showers through Tuesday, and that theme is continuing through Wednesday and Thursday on the heavy side, but still feeling cool. Bye-bye.
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0: It is happening. That is the word on the street tonight. The Prime Minister looks set to resign in the next few days or face a leadership challenge. That is coming from multiple reputable journalists and sources that say the Prime Minister is going to go in the next few days. The Daily Telegraph, Streeting is putting out his plans to be PM. Rain is saying she wants more time to bring Andy Burnham back. Andy Burnham wants to get a seat. An interesting other story we're going to talk about here. Polanski falsely claimed he worked at the Ministry of Justice. Is there any way he didn't work?
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0: Well, it's 11 o'clock. I'm Alex Armstrong, and this is Alex Armstrong Tonight's late edition breaking.
24: The risk at the moment is continuing with this chaos.
25: Country first, party second.
24: And I'm not going to walk away from those challenges and plunge the country into chaos.
0: Well, he might not have a choice, because the Labour Party, as we speak, is at war with itself, openly and in private. And we've got a first look at the Prime Minister's reset speech tomorrow as he addresses the so-called big challenges confronting the UK. And guess what he's going to do? Drag us back towards the EU. You're going to love that at home. Also,
26: whoever's been briefing this should spend a little less time watching Celebrity Traitors and a bit more time watching Countryfile.
27: I'm very proud of our leader. I'm very proud to be part of the team here. This is how Labour wins.
0: Wes Streeting, the Health Secretary, has said he is ready to be Prime Minister. Does it get any more obvious that there's a leadership challenge coming? Is he preparing his case for leadership? But could someone stop him?
28: Can't just keep doling out prime ministers every month, because they're in total chaos and they've lost control of the market and haven't got any ideas of how they're going to tackle the cost of living that people are facing.
0: That's right. Angela Rayner has been out in a thinly veiled threat to the prime minister, and she wants to bring Andy Burnham back. We'll bring you all the juicy tweets. There's another bloke we're talking about quite a lot.
29: Yes, he has my support. The government has my support. It is absolutely right that people give the government stability in this moment.
0: Could the King of the North finally be making a return to Westminster? A hasty return is what his allies are saying. Is a Labour MP willing to make the sacrifice and bring him back to topple Starmer for good?

0: And joining me this evening, businessman and activist Adam Brooks, former Labour advisor Paul Richards, and GB News contributor comedian superstar Paul Cox. But first, before we get into what is going to be the juiciest paper review, you really won't want to miss it. Bethany Elsie is going to give you the news.
1: Alex, thank you. Good evening. Your top stories from the GB newsroom at 2 minutes past 11. The former Deputy Prime Minister Angela Rayner has called on Keir Starmer to set out the change the country needs, as she's warned Labour is facing its last chance following the crushing local election results. She added that it was a mistake to block Greater Manchester Mayor Andy Burnham from a possible return to Parliament. In her first public comments since the election results, she stopped short of calling on the Prime Minister to resign, but around 40 other Labour MPs have, including the former minister Josh Simons, who says Keir Starmer has lost the country, while MP Catherine West has warned if no cabinet ministers put themselves forward to challenge the Prime Minister by tomorrow, she will trigger a leadership contest herself. US President Donald Trump says he's not satisfied with Iran's response to his peace proposal, describing it as totally unacceptable. It's understood the plans consist of a 14-point memorandum to reopen the Strait of Hormuz, while also setting a framework for further talks on Iran's nuclear program. But Iranian officials say Trump's reaction doesn't matter, adding they're not drafting plans to please the president. It comes as the month-long ceasefire shows signs of fraying as drone strikes have been reported across the region. A repatriation flight carrying British passengers evacuated from a hantavirus cruise ship has landed in the UK. All 22 British nationals were tested in Tenerife before getting on the plane. They'll be taken to a hospital in northwest England to isolate for 3 days before then being allowed to isolate at home for a further 45 days. Thousands of people gathered in central London to rally against anti-Semitism following a series of violent attacks against the Jewish community in recent weeks. A coalition of faith leaders, including more than 30 Jewish groups, have called for urgent action, warning anti-Semitism is a problem for all of us to fix. Meanwhile, a 34-year-old man has been charged with several offences, including religiously aggravated assault, following an alleged hate crime against Jewish people in Enfield yesterday. He's due at Highbury Magistrates Court tomorrow. And as Adolescence has continued its winning streak through the awards season, winning the top prizes at the BAFTAs, Stephen Graham has won the Leading Actor Award for his role in the Netflix drama, saying after being nominated 8 times, this is the first win for him, adding for any other young kid, no matter where you're from, anything is possible. The Leading Actress BAFTA was won by Narges Rashidi for her portrayal of Nazanin Zaghari Ratcliffe in Prisoner 951. TV chef and former Bake Off judge Dame Mary Berry says she was bowled over after being honoured with the BAFTA Fellowship. You're up to date, and that's it from me. Let's get back to Alex.
0: Welcome back, everybody. You may think I'm mad because I will be up tomorrow morning to do breakfast with the brilliant Ellie Costello, and we will be live at Downing Street from 6 a.m. Trust me, there is no channel you're going to watch to get the kind of coverage that we will get you tomorrow. So come and join us. I might look a little bit tired and you might look a little bit tired, but you're going to love it. Have a coffee, stay up, do what I'm doing. All right, should we go through your front pages first? The iPaper. Today or never to save your job, Labour MPs tell Starmer. The Mail. Streeting and Rayner ready for Starmer's fall. The Telegraph. Streeting, I'm ready to be Prime Minister. The Mirror. Change before it's too late. That, of course, is Angela Rayner's words there, just in case you were confused. The Guardian haven't completely turned on Starmer yet. The Guardian. Labour leadership rivals circle as Starmer tries to cling to power. The Metro. Fight or go, challenger tells Starmer. And The Express, well, they're leading on the Prime Minister's speech tomorrow. How dare he? PM plots to rip up Brexit. The Times. PM fights to save his skin after Rayner ultimatum. Now, this is serious for the Prime Minister, and I know you've heard it. You've heard it a million times before. He's going to go, he's going to go. This time, the threat is very, very real. Top journalists in Britain, Robert Peston, Andrew Marr, Dan Hodges, all reporting that ministers and cabinet ministers have said there is a leadership challenge coming if the Prime Minister doesn't resign. And To avoid that, he's got to give the speech of his life. And here's what he's going to say. Sir Keir Starmer will promise sweeping changes to address the so-called big challenges confronting the UK as he battles to save his job in a huge speech tomorrow. The Prime Minister's going to say this. To meet the challenges that our country faces, incremental change won't cut it. On growth, defence, Europe, energy, we need a bigger response than we anticipated in 2024 because these are not ordinary times. Strength through fairness, it's a core Labour argument, and you will see those values writ in large in the King's speech, and you will see hope, urgency, and exactly whose side we are on. The Prime Minister will also highlight his efforts to build new ties with Brussels, saying this, "This Labour government will be defined by rebuilding our relationship and by putting Britain at the heart of Europe so that we are stronger on the economy, on trade, on defence, you name it. Because standing shoulder to shoulder with countries that most share our interests, our values and our enemies, that is the right choice for Britain. That is the Labour choice." Well, we can't start anywhere else other than on that speech. And on that note, the Daily Express, I think, have called it absolutely superbly. How dare he? PM plots to rip up Brexit, beleaguered Starmer to ditch his EU red lines as Rayner stokes a Labour civil war. Paul, this, I can't get my head around this. He has just lost. The red wall is gone. It's gone. It's gone to Reform. He's just lost Wales to Plaid and Reform UK. Some of the most hardcore Brexit voting places have turned their back on the Prime Minister. And what does he want to do? Cozy up more to the one thing they all hate more than anything else, low growth EU, who are seemingly taking our money and running away with it. So there was another great story I wanted to bring you tonight from a brilliant journalist, which I haven't had time to do, about money being spent on Calais that basically is doing nothing. Local mayors are saying this is doing nothing, by the way. This is a disaster.
2: It's more than a disaster, particularly for him personally, but for us also as a country. Look, this is testament to the fact that his advisers and his very small cohort of supporters believe that Brexit is the biggest problem that faces the UK today, and therefore they want to turn it. The thing about Keir Starmer's demise here is not that it's dramatic, it's that it's completely emotionally weightless. Usually a British Prime Minister will go out in a blaze of ideology. Keir Starmer, without believing in anything whatsoever, has hollowed out the Labour Party, left it completely a husk of itself, and as a result, the country as well. We have this gaping void now where politics has been destroyed. The conventional politics has been utterly destroyed and is leaving a huge gap now. I was laughing on the way in. I'm great to be working with Adam, by the way. First time I've ever worked with him. Usually I'm subbed in for him, which is the most ridiculous sub that any manager can ever make. But laughing on the way in because we're having these discussions about these personalities that are just going to drag the country even further down. Actually, the best candidate that's probably Wes Streeting, and he's the most likely to get in because he's the clearest path. But Wes Streeting isn't going to save the Labour Party or the UK. We are in big trouble, and we need probably a general election as soon as possible.
0: Adam, this is what's going to... I know our viewers very, very well. They are Brexit voters. They are Red Wall viewers, actually. They are Welsh viewers. We've got a big Welsh audience. So hello on your say if you're watching tonight from Wales. They don't want more ties with Europe. They want less ties. They voted in a historic referendum, which this man tried to overturn, by the way. He demanded a second referendum. He then promised us he wouldn't break his red lines, and it looks like he's going to go back on another U-turn. This will be his 17th one if he can make it across the week, that is, and now go back on the red lines on Europe.
3: I said in the last hour that if he tries to go against the will of 17.4 million people, he's going to see protests. And I said, I'm going to be up the front of them because we voted for something that these parliamentarians, both on the left and the right, decided that us plebs were too thick to have known what we were voting for. Now look, I believe he's trying to do a calculus here of where he can get votes. I think he's trying to nick the Lib Dem votes. I think he's trying to nick maybe some of the older Green Party voters that are EU fanatics as well. So they're probably doing all their numbers there and thinking, right, we might get another million here if we go nearer to the EU. This will be a huge sellout. As I said in the last hour, the EU started off as a trade bloc. It's very far from that now. It's an authoritarian state that wants its law laws to overrule our laws. And it did. When we was in Brexit, their laws overruled ours in our own parliament. How? Why? If it's a trade block, that's not right. So look, you're going to get a lot of protests, I believe, if he puts us in via the back door. Mm. He's trying to work the numbers and get Lib Dem votes here.
0: Yeah, Paul, over to you, because this is going to be the so-called speech that saves his career, that saves him as PM. I have to say, the Brexit stuff infuriates me. However, that aside, is there anything in that speech? I mean, you at home, tell me, if you were listening to it, you all of you were listening at home, is there anything in there that is going to galvanise Labour MPs who are literally at the end of their tether with this man, who has been in scandal after scandal from the minute he got into office till today? Is this going to be enough to save him for 3 days even before the King's speech?
2: Well, most MPs are backing Starmer. Let's not lose sight of that. There's 400 of them, and we've got about 30, 40 names who are a bit annoyed and have come out and
0: publicly
2: have said stuff on Twitter. But there isn't this huge groundswell. Tomorrow morning's papers, you know, are just reflecting back some of the tweets of the day, but there isn't a great big leadership campaign being launched Monday's papers.
0: The Monday's Telegraph front page here. Hang on, no, you're talking rubbish. Streeting, I'm ready to be PM.
2: Well, that's probably true, isn't it?
0: Just said there was no one preparing for a leadership campaign.
2: He has not launched a campaign.
0: He has said in this exclusive with the Telegraph here, he is working on 5 pillars to launch his leadership campaign, and he's told the Prime Minister about it.
2: That's not a campaign. That is him saying, and as Poppy said in the last hour, he's been ready to be PM since he was in nappies. You know, this is not news. On the EU point, obviously the Labour government's not going to re-legislate the referendum and have another referendum.
0: No, we would love that. Please bring it on. Well, bring it on.
2: Well, personally, I would happily see us back in the EU, but we're not going to go there, are we?
0: But the thing is, you're going to drag us back into the EU.
2: Because your red lines are
0: going to be drawn. If we get back into the customs union, we cannot do any trade deals with anybody.
2: But we are not better off since Brexit. We're poorer as a result of Brexit. So if we can get more trade as a result and then boost the economy, and that's got to be a good thing. That's what British prime ministers should be doing.
0: How do you say nonsense?
3: Look at Germany, France, Italy. Are they better off since Brexit? It's simply to put people off supporting it. At the end of the day, people like yourself and the people we put in Parliament that are meant to represent us decided that we didn't know what we voted for, right?
2: And well, to be poorer, it would seem.
3: It's not to be poorer. That is nonsense. There is no evidence to say that we're poorer because of Brexit.
2: If you look at the EU states, we've lost growth year on year. Their lines go
3: exactly the same as ours. So if it was Brexit, why are theirs exactly the same as ours, Paul? Why?
2: We've lost millions, billions over these 10 years. And I'll say, we're not having another referendum, but the country is not a boom time thanks to Brexit. We were promised millions of public services.
3: Where was this in the manifesto?
2: We were told all kinds of things about Brexit.
3: Where was this in the manifesto? Where was digital ID in the manifesto? Getting rid of jury services. Where was all this in the manifesto? Putting up taxes. Labour lied to get power. No, Labour lied.
2: You're changing the point.
3: They lied to get into power. And as soon as they got power, they're putting things and forcing things on us that none of us want.
0: EU growth is 0.2%. It is not somewhere. If you said to me, EU growth is 5%, Alex, there is a economic incentive for Britain at a time we're really suffering.
2: Google the numbers on what we have lost in GDP each year since Brexit.
0: Yeah, but there's plenty of people suggesting that those numbers are not directly tied to Brexit. And actually, there's a lot of people who say the trade deals, and including the Prime Minister, by the way, said this, the trade deals in the next 10 years will make us wealthier outside of the EU. That's your own leader saying that. He's now going back again on that word. He is U-turning again on his red lines. And if he drags us into the customs union, Brexit is over. You must know that the customs union is over.
2: I haven't seen the King's speech. I don't think it's saying we're going back into the customs union, but he is boosting trade with Europe, which makes perfect sense, alongside the India trade deal and the America trade deal, you know, as long as Trump sticks to his word, then who knows.
0: Yeah.
2: But the bottom line is, unless we get growth, we won't have a national health service, we won't have minimum wages, we won't have the potholes fixed, and all the things we actually want, because if the economy flatlines, we are all poorer.
0: All right, Paul, let me put this part of the speech to you, and I kind of want to read it in his voice.
4: strike through fairness. It's a core Labour argument, and you will see those values writ large in the King's Speech.
0: You could just hear him say it now. It's going to be emotionless. It's going to be robotic. He's going to be shaking again because he's so nervous. This is not a man who I think is going to be able to deliver the speech of his lifetime tomorrow.
2: No, he should never be in power. He was chosen at one point and placed into politics, yes, taken from the DPP, placed into politics and fast-tracked to PM. No one had anything to do with that, and it was just very convenient that when it came his time, it was on the back of 14 terrible years of the Tories. We can't have a positive debate about Brexit. Adam's absolutely right, by the way. The statistics do even themselves out. It's like a simultaneous equation. It disappears. So Paul's argument and Adam's argument, just bam, Brexit's not happening. Let me tell you why. Because the convention, the Uni Party, have never supported Brexit. Brexit has been used against the people who voted for Brexit to punish them. Boris Johnson betrayed Brexit, yep, more than anyone.
0: Yes,
2: because the 1 or so billion Boris Wave people that came in enabled by Brexit. That wouldn't have happened without Brexit, right? And it's so there isn't anybody on the side of Brexit. We need someone like Nigel Farage to come in and utilise Brexit in the way it was going to before we can have any discussion. And we are now 10 years in. The establishment hated Brexit and they've used it to punish the people of Britain.
0: Yeah, I mean, listen, we'll come back to this in a moment because, of course, you know, I want to bring you some of the posts from top journalists in Britain who are, I would say, very reputable sources, people who are on, I would argue, the political left as well, saying that we are going to face, the Prime Minister is going to face a leadership contest, and some of them even saying a cabinet minister has told them that he's going to resign because he wants to go out with dignity, I assume, and hence why you might be seeing the front page of the Telegraph here saying, Streeting, I'm ready to be PM, and he's told the Prime Minister that. That to me screams leadership contest coming imminently. But we'll get to that next. Time now for a great British giveaway. If you want to celebrate all this chaos, or perhaps you want to just get away from it all, £76,543.21 in tax-free cash. 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
5: 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UK only. Entrance must be 18 or over. Lines close at 4 p.m. on the 26th of June. This is a network giveaway. Entries will be pooled. Please check the closing time if listening or watching on demand. Good luck.
0: Just want to say thank you to Buy This Suits. Alex, you're better than Starmer. Maybe my impression is just not bad enough yet. Okay, look, who needs sleep? I mean, I'll be covering all of tomorrow here on Breakfast, GB News Breakfast, with the brilliant Ellie Costello. We'll be digging into all of this. And it's 6 a.m., bang on 6. We'll be live at Downing Street, covering all the twists and turns of what could be an historic, a very historic morning. Don't forget, if we see that podium, you know, we want to keep an eye out for that one, don't we? Coming up

0: Paul Cox hasn't got an earpiece, so we couldn't hear that. And he's very thankful for it, actually. That's Zach Polanski, the Green Party leader there. He's been caught again. Caught again. Zach Polanski is falsely claimed to have worked at the Ministry of Justice. That's coming up next.
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0: All right, listen, baby. We've got another astonishing Zach Polanski story here. Telegraph have revealed the Green Party leader falsely claimed to have worked at the Ministry of Justice. Can you believe it? Oh, well, I can, unfortunately. Back in 2020, Polanski said on his official campaign website he was currently working at the Ministry of Justice on their training and, get this, diversity programs. However, The Telegraph has revealed the MOJ has no record of Polanski working for them. Instead, the Greens have admitted, rather than working at the Ministry of Justice, he had been hired through an agency that supplied actors for role-play scenarios to a quango responsible for interviewing would-be judges. Oh, it's just so Polanski, isn't it? As part of the recruitment process, judicial candidates take part in mock courtroom exercises in which actors play criminals, prison guards, and lawyers. The Telegraph reported this week that Mr. Polanski's acting career included featuring in B movies as a crack cocaine smoking prisoner, struggling artist, and a college prankster. His spokesman added that he also performed Shakespeare.
4: bit typecast, I think.
0: Is there anything Zach Polanski can't do? Zach Polanski also claims he was Brad Pitt once. No, I'm just joking. Paul, I mean, you've had a career in comedy, but this man just...
4: he's a fantasist, isn't he? I remember when I was president of Uganda. the first time I met Zach Polanski, actually. And he is a complete and utter fantasist, almost. At some point, we're probably going to find out his name's not really Zach Polanski.
13: Dave
4: Polden, I'd change it as well. If I could change my name, I would. Paul Cox. People often ask me if that's a stage name. It's not. It's my real name. But look, Zach Polanski is dangerous. I mean, I don't need to go all Adam Brooks on you here. He's completely and utterly insane. If he gets anywhere near power, we're in massive trouble. Look, I think on the panel here, we can all agree that by comparison to Keir Starmer, I would take Keir Starmer. If they were the only two men on the planet that could lead the UK, I would be begging for Keir Starmer.
0: No, that is so sad because I would feel exactly the same way as you. Maybe this is Keir Starmer's quick, fast change. Get Polanski nearer to power so we'll all...
4: What's mad is we've got such cognitive dissonance now that he has got 20% of the vote in some cases.
0: Yeah.
4: Popular vote, 20% towards Zach Polanski. And he's made up his whole life.
0: Yeah, yeah.
4: Says the president of Uganda.
13: Let's remember, he doesn't want people like me in society. He said right-wingers shouldn't be in society. So I'll probably be locked up if Zach Polanski gets in power. Look, on a serious note, you're a comedian, I'm the serious guy here. I've got three kids, and I believe the Green Party and Zach Polanski are the biggest threat to their future in this country. They are bonkers. They want to legalise crack cocaine, heroin, GHB, the date rape drug. Mm. They want open borders and tell everyone to come here. They want to give migrants 1,600 quid a month just for nothing, you know, while Brits suffer. They want men in women's toilets. You know, what is going on in this world? The tit whisperer is a danger to this country.
0: Yeah, well, I mean, someone's here. I mean, this is Paul Richards. William on your side says, is it Zach Polanski or Walter Mitty? And this is the thing, he's coming across like a complete charlatan. This is the second story in a week about his background. I mean, the only person who's changed their CV more times is Angela Rayner. Rachel Reeves, should I say.
15: He is a charlatan and a liar and all those things. But what concerns me far more, I have to say, is he is now running a party chock filled with anti-Semites. There is now a pattern. It's endemic, it's systemic, it's not one or two bad eggs. It really is part of his whole party ethos now, is hating on the Jews. And you know, I was at the demonstration anti-Semitism today outside Downing Street with community and allies, and I thought to myself, well, actually, you know, the Green Party's, they've got the only leader who is Jewish. Why isn't the Jewish leader of a political party on the stage denouncing anti-Semitism? Because he knew full well he'd be booed off the stage by Jews, because his party and the candidates... Paul's point about don't want them near power. Unfortunately, now there are councils that are being run by these people. You know, the mayor of Hackney is one of these people. They are going to have to now put these policies into action. I just feel really sorry for the ratepayers in those places and now have these people as their councillors.
0: Can I say, I mean, I made this hypothesis a while ago about Zach Polanski, and I'm sure I'm completely wrong, but when you look at his background, I mean, I played one of his movies here for our audience once, because he made his own movie. It was about drinking too much milk and throwing up that milk, which was a very weird film. He's of course then gone on to make lots of claims. He was a Lib Dem, being on the stage singing. And when I look at his rap list of things he's done, Paul, what it says to me, this guy wants to be famous. And I don't think he cares how he becomes famous, from the hypnotherapy to the being a Lib Dem to now standing as Green Party leader, but ditching seemingly all the green policies. It seems to me he'll do anything to ride the wave of fame.
4: Yeah, and I said this actually earlier in the week in this time slot, that having been a comedian now for 12 years, I did my apprenticeship on the open mic circuit in London. I did 2 or 3 years, completely unpaid work, and you meet every Walter Mitty the world has to offer. And what you meet on the open mic circuit is people desperate for fame. I remember when I first came into comedy and someone said, what do you want to do comedy for? So I just want to make people laugh. And they looked at me as if I was weird. Most people on there were like failed musicians or failed actors, and they were looking for their next conduit to become famous. I never understood it, but I saw that there were absolutely hundreds of them just on the London comedy open mic circuit. Zach Polanski is very much part of that ilk. He just happens to have found his way now into a position where he's achieved that fame. Mm. He is now famous. Unfortunately, he's also in a position of power, and some of the things he believes are completely detached from reality, which will do my daughter, Adam's daughters, a lot of harm if he gets anywhere near number 10.
13: Let's remember, he refused to back the actions of the police in kicking a terrorist who held a knife. Mm. This is the danger.
0: He did apologise, obviously, afterwards. He had to come out and apologise.
13: Yeah, but the Green Party still... Yeah. They wouldn't back the actions of the police. They're the sort of people that we could have in power. And I do believe that it's going to be Reform versus the Greens at the next election. And that is the terrifying thing, that we have so many brainwashed university students, youngsters, that don't understand the way the world works yet. And they see these silly slogans that he throws out that could never, ever get through Parliament. And they think, yeah, that's the guy that I want.
0: Yeah.
13: And they don't realise what a liar Zach Polanski is.
0: But it gets to the point when you paint a picture of a politician who is, like you said, leading in some seats around the country, increasing his vote share in the polls, and you think, well, if you're gonna tell us so many mistruths about your past, Paul Richards, I'll put this over to you. Tell us so many mistruths about your past. Surely it says something about the character of the person that you are. Can you trust somebody who has told us he was the spokesman for the Red Cross, wasn't, claimed he could make women's breasts bigger by hypnotising them, has now claimed to have worked at the Ministry of Justice and wasn't, was a paid actor through some quango, like it wasn't even one step removed. It wasn't like he was an agency sort of filling in for the Ministry of Justice. He was an actor. I mean, does it say something about him?
15: It obviously does. What the Americans call the character question. I mean, he's obviously somebody who you don't want in power. I mean, we've been making predictions all night. What mine is for the Green Party, they've taken in a lot of people who we kicked out of the Labour Party and other sort of forces on the left. Nothing really to do with environmentalism anymore, but to do with their sort of revolutionary politics. Some of them got elected, by the way, on Thursday as councillors. Mm-hmm. And I think they will tear him down. I think the left of the Greens now are in ascendancy. They've broken with the pre-existing Greens, who are sort of fluffy middle-class people concerned about recycling, and they've created this kind of proto-revolutionary Islamist bloc in our politics. And I don't think they're going to have him as their leader for air long. You know, they're going to want somebody more like them.
13: I think it's funded. Just quickly, I think there's nefarious forces out there that are funding. He's been picked for some reason, Zach Polanski, and there's money behind putting him there and making him a household name. Now, you say the Greens will get rid of it. I don't know. I think they've gone too far now. They've been infiltrated, as you say.
0: There's not any evidence to support it, but yes.
13: Yeah, no, okay. It's my opinion.
0: It's
13: my opinion that is the case. There's no reason for this man to be so high up now in British politics. I mean, he knows less about the economy than me. I left school at 16. I'm a publican. That is the sort of person that could be running our country if enough people vote for him.
0: That
13: is scary.
0: Yeah, I mean, look, I'm sure the Green Party and Zach Polanski would deny everything we've said on this panel tonight. I'm sure they would, for him at least, say that Zach Polanski is a man of good character and that his policies are very sensible and good for the country. Just coming up next, because we want to go back to what's going on inside the Labour Party, because this affects all of us here. Dan Hodges, journalist, very reputable journalist, says a cabinet minister has told him they believe Keir Starmer will announce he is standing down this week without the need for a contest. Only one minister, but it's the first time I've heard it from the dog's mouth. There you go. It's coming up next.
19: I forecast a perfect holiday in the sun.
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19: 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And no worries about our travel insurance.
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22: Hello there. An unsettled spell across central and southern Europe with some heavy showers and some thunderstorms. These will soon clear parts of Spain, moving into parts of France and also northern parts of Italy. Some real heavy downpours at times and some thunderstorms with some lightning and also some hail. But actually to the south of this rain band, across much of the Mediterranean, should be largely dry with some sunny spells. And that sunshine will continue into next week with temperatures widely in the low 20s.
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24: He was born in Stratford-upon-Avon in 1564 into a prosperous family and moved to London sometime in the late 1500s. The bard wrote 38 plays, 2 narrative poems and 154 sonnets. Speaking to GB News in 2025, director at the Shakespeare Birthplace Trust, Professor Charlotte Scott, said the success of Shakespeare across the globe has helped to extend his influence.
25: We feel very passionately and proudly about the work Shakespeare's works and the way in which they have become significant across the globe in different ways. And Shakespeare is, of course, constantly being reinvented through adaptation in theatre. And that's wonderful because that allows us to return to Shakespeare as a kind of agile source for further creativity.
24: Credited with over 1,700 words in the English language, his influence creeps into every part of our lives, and his works are still recited to the masses.
26: To be or not to be, that is the question. Whether 'tis nobler in the mind to suffer the slings and arrows of outrageous fortune, or to take arms against a sea of troubles, by opposing, end them, to die, to sleep, no more. Or at least it's something like that.
24: 462 years on since his birth, how do people in his hometown of Stratford view Britain's most famous playwright?
27: I just think it's really important still to learn about him, because you never stop learning about him, do you? There's so much to take in about him.
28: I think it's useful to learn about. I think it's more interesting for adults to learn about than children, to be honest, because we learn more when we're actually interested in it.
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0: Welcome back, everybody. Well, joining me as part of the chaos that's swimming around London at the moment, Westminster particularly, is Ben Leo, all the way from Washington, D.C. Ben, lots of developments happening. Donald Trump doesn't seem to be very happy with the Iranians at the moment. I know we're not talking about it here because we're dominated by Keir Starmer, but so much going on.
40: Yeah, Trump was actually asked about the local elections a couple of days ago in the UK, and he said, well, really, it was, I don't really care. He said, I'll leave them to get on with it. The UK, I'm running the hottest country in the world, the best country in the world, everything's great. So yeah, he doesn't really seem to care much about the UK anymore. His front of mind for the president is the Iran situation at the moment, which tonight he has said proposals from Iran on a deal are unacceptable. But more pressingly, Iran has come out and given a really stark warning to the United Kingdom and France for daring to send ships to the Strait of Hormuz on a sort of peacekeeping mission. We heard yesterday how HMS Dragon apparently was about to be embarking on a route to the Middle East to help with that alongside French colleagues. However, Iran tonight has said there will be consequences for Great Britain if that happens. They're considering it a sort of direct involvement in the conflict. So I don't know what the consequences are. We know the IRGC is absolutely rampant all across London. We haven't yet, or Labour haven't prescribed the IRGC, despite Keir Starmer saying he would do in opposition many times. Yvette Cooper, all of them, they all stood up at the dispatch box many times when the Tories were in power, saying as soon as we get into power, we will prescribe the IRGC. Well, it's still not done. Iran now tonight, Alex, saying that there will be consequences. serious consequences if HMS Dragon does indeed get to the Strait of Hormuz, which it is.
0: Yeah, indeed. Just a quick question for you, Ben. How do you think Angela Rayner, for example, might fare in a meeting with Donald Trump?
40: I think he'd probably like her, actually. I think he'd like her. I think he appreciates... Look, I actually, politically, of course, absolutely have nothing to do with Angela Rayner whatsoever. However, I will say, I do admire somebody who left school at 16, I think she was pregnant at 16 as well, and by whatever way she's done it, she has worked her way up to the position she's in, where maybe she is now tabling a bid to become Prime Minister of this great country. Again, doesn't mean I support her or her politics. I think she's been pretty vile at times, calling Tories scum and so on, but I think, like me, he probably, the president, would admire the sort of rags to riches story of Angela Rayner. Maybe not so much her, tax situation and the multiple houses and so on. But, you know, I think there is something to be said about her character for not becoming a victim of her circumstance. And again, despite being a massive lefty and a big socialist, she's got to where she is today.
0: Yeah, well, we could be looking down the barrel of a leadership challenge here very, very soon. Ben, listen, thank you so much for joining us, mate. Looking forward to your show tonight. I know there's a lot going on in America right now. Let's bring it back to my panel here. I want to put this to you, Paul Cox. Andrew Marr, he's tweeted this evening, "It appears to be happening. Wes ready to move, and perhaps Angela as well." Dan Hodges quoted saying a cabinet minister has reliably, or his sources, a cabinet minister source of his, has said that a leadership, that Keir Starmer will resign this week. No need for a contest. Robert Peston hearing similar things from a minister about resignation or a leadership challenge. It looks almost entirely likely now that something is going to happen this week.
1: Well, I believe that something will happen this week, almost certainly. I don't think he'll resign tomorrow morning. It's interesting, the characters that you've mentioned. Did Peston say a minister or a cabinet minister?
0: Minister.
1: Because there is a balance to this. The cabinet minister is likely to be Wes Streeting. He's the guy who's likely to come out and say this is likely to happen. Dan Hodges, God love him, absolutely hates Keir Starmer. So, and by the way, if Keir Starmer goes this week, I'm going to a party at Adam's Pub.
0: I'll pick this whole show to that pub if I have to.
1: Brilliant. And I'm sure Dan Hodges will be there. We should thank Dan Hodges if Keir Starmer goes. However, he might be a little biased. The same with
0: Andrew Marr's not biased.
1: But Andrew Marr isn't, but also is not great at predictions, because this is not the calm that he predicted. Look, I believe that what they're saying is true.
0: Yeah.
1: It's just because I feel like I've been in a toxic relationship with this government, and therefore we're so close to Keir Starmer going, I want to believe it, but I still am feeling cynical just in case it doesn't happen.
3: Well, this is the point, isn't it? Everyone's wishing this to happen because they want it to happen, but the evidence is not. And that source, by the way, there's three different journalists. That could be the same person briefing each of those three different journalists.
0: Wouldn't it be interesting, though? I'm just going to put this theory out again tonight. Wouldn't it be interesting if the exclusive in the Telegraph,
3: see, that's the most compelling theory you've got.
0: I don't think anyone else has said it yet. So I'm going to take credit for this one.
3: Yeah.
0: What if the theory is, Paul, that Wes Streeting has given this exclusive to the Telegraph, which he claims, or sources of his claim, reliably, that he's told the Prime Minister he's ready to stand, but he won't put the knife in his back.
3: Yeah,
0: and then there's another source telling Dan Hodges, by the way, don't worry, there's not going to be a leadership contest because the Prime Minister's had enough, he's going to resign. Those two stories link very, very nicely together, if you ask me.
3: I mean, if you're doing, you know, detective work, that is not an implausible scenario. The only counter-argument is, though, the Labour Party is rubbish at this stuff. We always have a messy contest. We never do it smoothly. There's never a seamless transition. It's always a car crash. So that's why it's probably not going to happen.
0: Adam, the other reason why I think this story, again, linking it back to more things, is that Wes Streeting has to go now. If he wants to stop Rayner from standing, he wants to stop Burnham from standing, if he doesn't make his move first, he will not win, and then he will lose his seat because of his seat as a minority seat, and he won't be in the next government either.
4: Correct, but let's also remember, there's a second tranche of Manderson files that are due in a couple of weeks, I believe.
0: Yep.
4: The Labour Party know that. And if they have any suspicion that this is going to make the Prime Minister look even worse, they're going to have to move now. Let's just remind the viewers that Keir Starmer put a man who befriended a known paedophile, stayed at addresses linked to that paedophile, and continued a relationship. He made that man the US ambassador, knowing that was the truth. He might deny that he did, but it was on the front page, I believe, of the Times 2 years ago. We all knew. Sir Keir Starmer knew.
0: But he did have the security briefing, which suggested he did know that he stayed
4: at his house. So what, the dishonesty of him saying that he didn't know the full picture, for me, is a disgrace. Mm. But again, the friend, why did Keir Starmer think that that was a good idea to put that man as US ambassador? I couldn't be in the same room as a paedophile, let alone stay friends with one. So Keir Starmer knowingly promoted that sort of character.
0: Yeah.
4: And for that, he should go alone. But we've had several scandals now that should have been the end of him. Mm.
0: Prime Minister, of course, still maintains that all due process was followed.
4: And
0: of course,
4: liar.
0: We're not going to know because there will be no Privileges Committee investigation into it. Perhaps that's one of the things the Tories went a little bit too early on. On that Privileges Committee vote. They might have had the numbers now, mightn't they? Anyway, coming up, we have a must-see clip from the film Bashment, starring Zach Polanski. This is a treat to send you off for the night. And I will, of course, if you're early birds, you'll be up joining me for breakfast shortly too. Stay with us.
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0: talking politician. 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
6: Oh, I've got a corker for you. This is just absolutely brilliant. Look, we have found Zach Polanski playing as an actor. Let's just roll the clips. Addicts there. We have got some more for you. I think we've got some more with him. And just remember, let's just play this one as well. Can't forget it.

0: baby.
1: My eyes are bleeding, my ears are bleeding. I don't know why isn't bleeding. You have to get me a medical emergency here, Paul Cox.
0: Yeah, look, I'm not saying that mentally unstable people shouldn't be able to work, but I'm just saying that I don't want them involved in top-level politics in the country.
1: I don't know whether it's the fact he's mentally unstable. I think he's just desperate for fame.
0: Well, I think that is a mental instability. I think that comes from a whole bunch. Look, I work in comedy. It's kind of, you know, it's the entertainment business, it's the arts, and perhaps I'm that person as well. I don't know. I don't think I am. I think I'm a pretty normal guy by comparison to most people I work with. But I genuinely don't think that it's healthy to have someone like that who's a bit of a fantasist involved. These are serious times that need serious solutions. And just jumping on what is essentially a very far left bandwagon in order to get your fame. And in the process, destroying your country, for me, is unhealthy.
1: This is the thing, right? I think Zach Polanski, I don't think he's mentally unwell. I think he's very smart. I think he's very clever. And I think he's very desperate to get what he wants, which is to be seen by people. Clearly, I've showed here that that's not the first thing he's acted in. He made his own movie where he made people drink gallons of milk, Paul Richards, gallons and gallons of milk, and watched them throw up. That was one thing he did. It was like a frat movie. It was like an American frat movie, despite him being a very, very British man, but I think this stuff we're seeing coming out now about him is very revealing about who he is. Falsely claimed he works at the Ministry of Justice as well. Falsely claimed he's a spokesman for the Red Cross.
2: We've described him as a fantasist earlier, but I think a better word might be narcissist. I think somebody just likes being on the stage by any means necessary and being in the public eye by any means necessary. He signed up to a load of policies around legalising heroin and crack, in order to be the leader of a party and to get on the telly a lot. And I think it's just incredibly dangerous. And Paul's point about this, serious times and serious people is well made. We need proper politicians who can fix the problems, and we can have that debate about who that should be. But this guy, what a joke.
1: Yeah. There's also footage of him, which we haven't been able to clip up in time for you, but we'll maybe bring it to you next weekend, of him singing on the X Factor part of a group of people. We don't have it available at the moment, but we have seen it. Trust me, it's bad, Adam. Yeah.
3: Look, I just see a vision of, let's just say, in 5 years' time, under the Greens, with everyone, off their heads on hard drugs, prostitution, on open on the streets. They want to decriminalise prostitution and all that sort of stuff. I mean, it would be a hellscape that we live in under the Greens. They're not a serious party. When asked about the economy, he couldn't even answer.

0: the basics of an economic question. I mean, for anyone to put their trust in him is scary. And unfortunately, the youth are falling for it because they've been so disillusioned with politics. And he is saying things that they think they can chant and go on protests and get behind.
1: But that's
0: a sad thing.
1: I think we do need politicians to start talking about young people in this country. And I don't want it to be the Greens who own the youth, because they are the future. And it's not just now I'm worried about. I'm hopefully going to be around for a little bit longer. And I don't want my future to be dominated by this either. But look, Paul Cox, Paul Richards, Adam Brooks, thank you all so much for being on the panel tonight. It's been brilliant. I was going to haven't got time to run you through the papers, actually, but you know what they're all saying. It is now or never for the Prime Minister to resign. Actually, let's just go through some of them, shall we? The front page of The Eye says, today or never to save your job, Labour MPs tell Starmer. The front page of The Mail, Streeting and Rayner ready for Starmer's fall. The Mirror, change before it's too late. The front page of The Guardian, Labour leadership rivals circle as Starmer tries to cling to power. The Metro, fight or go, challenger tells Starmer. Of course, that's Catherine West. We haven't spoken about her much, but she's, of course, willing to pull the trigger, apparently, tomorrow. The Express, how dare he? PM plots to rip up Brexit. That's the speech he's going to give tomorrow. Watch out for that. The Times, PM fights to save his skin after Rayner ultimatum. The Telegraph, Streeting, I'm ready to be PM. Look, that is everything for this show tonight. As you know, I'll be back here next weekend for Alex Armstrong tonight. But tomorrow through to Wednesday, I will be on Breakfast with Ellie Costello. We will have footage from Downing Street. We're going to be live outside Downing Street, or at least one of us will be, and we'll be bringing you all the latest. Will we see a podium tomorrow? It could very, very well happen. But up next, though, it's The Late Show Live, hosted by the one and only Ben Leo.
2: Alex, thanks very much. All the details of Keir Starmer's big speech in the morning coming on my show in just a second. They're here on my desk. Also, Iran firing off a pretty stark threat to the UK, saying do not send HMS Dragon to the Strait of Hormuz or there'll be serious consequences. Also, big concerns about football fans, soccer fans, getting scammed over the World Cup. I got scammed myself some months ago with Arsenal tickets. I'll tell you all about it in just a sec. I'll see you there.
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4: Good evening. Welcome to your GB News weather update from the Met Office. As we head through tonight, we do have an area of low pressure. That's going to bring some outbreaks of rain. It's going to be turning chilly either side of that, though, with a touch of frost. So a ridge of high pressure is extending across us, but an area of low pressure across Scotland will sink its way southwards as we go through this evening. So outbreaks of rain already across Scotland, heading into Northern Ireland, Northern England and into Wales through the early hours. Behind that, turning much colder with a few wintry flurries across Scotland, especially over the mountaintops, and a touch of frost here. Even in the clearest skies across the south, that's where we could also see a touch of frost. So gardeners, be aware. As we start Monday morning, then, it is a bright but cold start across.
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0: Good morning. The Prime Minister is under siege as he fights for his political survival.
1: Yes, Sir Keir Starmer will deliver his last chance speech today in a bid to save his skin as leadership threats are looming.
0: Angela Rayner tells the PM it's now or never, launching an ultimatum from the left of the party.
1: Yes, all while Wes Streeting's allies say the Health Secretary is ready to go if Starmer falls.
2: Well, good morning from Downing Street. This is a Prime Minister who promised to stop the chaos that we had under the Tories. Yet here we are. He is clinging on. He will make a huge speech this morning, but can it save him? I'll bring you what might happen next shortly.
0: As the Prime Minister pledges closer ties to Europe, insisting his government will be a 10-year project, we're asking, will he or won't he resign? We're going to debate that at 8:20 this morning.
1: And more than 40 nations will meet as Britain and France lead plans to secure the Strait of Hormuz amid fears the Iran conflict could spiral further.
0: Meanwhile, fears are growing for Britain's economy this morning, with a new report warning the Iran conflict could cost us more than 160,000 jobs.
3: Every year is a huge year for British television. British television is the best television in the world, and it remains so.
1: And it was the best of British last night at the BAFTAs, but who dominated? We'll get all the red carpet gossip later on this morning.
4: Yes, a little Netflix drama called Adolescence was once again dominating the awards circuit last night, but it wasn't a plain sailing night for the BBC. I'll have all the latest from the BAFTA TV Awards later in the show.
5: A very good morning. It was perhaps the most consequential decision in the history of VAR in the Premier League, but the 4 minutes it took to disallow West Ham an equaliser against Arsenal might just have handed the title to the Gunners, who won 1-0 at the London Stadium to extend their lead at the top. We'll have reaction throughout the morning.
6: We've got a fresher and changeable week ahead with the potential for some frost. I'll have all the details coming up shortly.
0: Good morning, it's just gone 6 o'clock. I'm Ellie Costello.
1: And I'm Alex Armstrong, and this is GB News Breakfast.
0: Good morning, happy Monday, and there is one story in town.
1: There is only one story in town, because today is the day. It is crunch time for the Prime Minister as he's set to deliver his make or break speech amid mounting calls for him to resign.
0: Well, last night, Angela Rayner was the first to break her silence, calling on Sir Keir Starmer to set out the change the nation needs. And what she fears is Labour's last chance.
1: Yes, the former Deputy Prime Minister branded the initial block to Andy Burnham's return to Westminster as a mistake, as she demanded the Prime Minister bring the best players into Parliament following Labour's abysmal local election results.
0: Well, Wes Streeting has risen as Sir Keir Starmer's latest challenger, as he is preparing his case, according to The Telegraph this morning, to become the next Prime Minister. He claims to be the only candidate to beat Reform UK.
1: And the Labour leader, of course, Sir Keir Starmer, is expected to claim incremental change won't cut it, as he vows to rise up to the challenges of our nation.
0: But will he stick to the script, with 40 Labour MPs now calling on the Prime Minister to resign and one threatening to trigger a leadership contest? Will the Prime Minister resign today, or will he be forced out?
1: Well, we can now cross live to Downing Street with GB News' chief political correspondent, Catherine Forster. Catherine, good morning. It is truly a day for politics, isn't it? The Prime Minister expected to have the speech of his life today. What should we expect to hear throughout the day?
2: Yes, good morning from Downing Street, and an absolutely massive day. We have a Prime Minister in that building behind us who 2 years ago got a landslide, partly on promising to stop the chaos, to stop the scandal, to stop the infighting. Yet here we are with 40 of his own MPs publicly calling for him to go, and this backbench MP that most people probably never heard of till the other day, Catherine West, saying that if the Cabinet do not move against him, she will. Now, she's given him the chance to set out his stall. We're going to hear a big speech from him this morning, and then she will decide. But it's not just her deciding, it is the whole of the parliamentary Labour Party. It's Wes Streeting, it's Angela Rayner, it's lots of people who might like the Prime Minister's job. The Prime Minister will need to deliver the speech of his life to have any chance of staying on. And let's face it, oratory is not normally his strongest point, but we're expecting to hear he's going to try to deliver a message of hope, of change. Well, we've heard that word a lot before, haven't we? Of opportunity, particularly for young people. And I think above and beyond everything, we're going to hear that he wants more Europe, though we are not expecting him to mess with those red lines at the moment. Is that really going to cut it? I'm not sure that it is. So I think after the speech, all eyes will be, yes, on Catherine West, but also on Wes Streeting, the Health Secretary. This may be the best chance that he will ever have to get the job that he has always wanted. But if he moves, and he said he won't, unless it's clear that the Prime Minister's position is untenable, he won't move alone. Angela Rayner intervened yesterday, making it clear that she would like Andy Burnham back. She seems to have hitched her cart to that wagon. The problem is, of course, that he doesn't have a seat, the Mayor of Greater Manchester. He isn't here, and things might move rather faster. But if Wes Streeting goes, I do expect that others will follow. So it could get very, very messy. But I think at the moment, the Prime Minister's aspiration to lead them into the next general election and indeed serve a second term is looking pretty unlikely.
0: And what do you think is likely to happen next, Catherine? Do you think Catherine West is going to watch this speech at 10 o'clock and make a decision from there? I know it's hard to guess, but she said it basically all lies on this speech, doesn't it? On what the Prime Minister says at 10 a.m. Do you think he's going to stick to the script, or do you think he's going to have to change?
2: He has made occasionally very good speeches before. He did so at conference. But can a speech really at this point offset those catastrophic election results across all three countries? I mean, in Wales, a country that has been Labour forever, they were pretty much wiped off the map. I think it is really debatable that anything the Prime Minister can say at this point, yes, it might buy him a few days, people might decide to listen to the King's speech, but I think that the direction of the travel is likely set, whether the Prime Minister likes it or not. I suspect, and I could be wrong, but that it's just a matter of time.
1: Yeah. Catherine, we've seen very reputable journalists over the last 24 hours leading up to yesterday evening say, include Dan Hodges saying he's been told by a cabinet minister that the Prime Minister is going to resign this week and that there won't be a contest because he wants to go out with dignity and grace, seemingly. We've had Andrew Marr saying it's happening, Wes and Angela Rayner ready to go. We've had Robert Peston saying a minister claims that the Prime Minister is going to resign. This is... A lot of people will think this is hysteria again. They've heard this over and over again. The PM is going to go, but this time it certainly feels like the situation is primed for the Prime Minister to resign.
2: Yeah, he might resign. I mean, nobody knows how he actually feels in his heart of hearts, of course, apart from him and his wife. But prime ministers tend to get through that door. They tend not to want to go quietly. The truth is that nobody knows. A cabinet minister told me a couple of weeks ago that the plan was to keep the PM in power for now, to get Andy Burnham back. That I still think is the favourite option among many. The problem is that Catherine West has sort of accelerated everything, and it may be that that timetable simply isn't viable anymore. But we will find out pretty soon.
0: Okay, Catherine Forster there for us in Downing Street. Thank you very much.
1: All right, former number 10 advisor Oscar Redrop is here in the studio with us. Oscar, I have to say, we were told there would be no psychodramas with this government. Yeah. I mean, that couldn't have been the worst prophecy ever. Now, one thing that really caught my eye last night was something I have never seen, ever seen before. Wes Streeting exclusive in the Telegraph saying he's told the Prime Minister he intends to stand for Prime Minister himself. He's got a five-pillar plan, I think it was. This would be the only time Wes Streeting could possibly pull the trigger and win because the left aren't prepared yet.
7: Yeah, they're not prepared yet. I think Catherine West kind of putting her hand up in the air over the last 48 hours has probably helped Wes more than anyone. The person on the soft left I wouldn't rule out in all of this is potentially actually Ed Miliband. If Andy Burnham's not ready, there is a kind of a consensus that whilst Angela Rayner has many pros and she's very well liked among the soft left, but tax and other issues, I actually wouldn't rule out someone like Ed Miliband coming more into the fore. But in terms of today, it's a very, very surreal situation where, and I remember it. I remember it in number 10 with Boris distinctly, where the harsh reality, and this is for viewers now, our Prime Minister, despite cost of living, Iran, illegal immigration, just all the issues of the day, has spent his time, this is the briefing, you know, furiously, feverishly writing a speech over the weekend, not governing the country, not thinking about the big, big things that we are dealing with. And not to overshoot it, but like we are a country in crisis in many ways. And they are just in survival mode now, number 10. They have been for very, very weeks, for many, many, many weeks now. And the other thing, and I remember this with Boris in number 10, when it was getting to those last few days, you know, when the herd moves, the herd moves kind of thing. That feels like that is really creeping into play now. And then you look at hurdles, right? And with Boris, there were quite a few in terms of, we need to get through the locals. Well, Keir Starmer's just on that, but has lost a lot of blood doing that, and then votes no confidence in the case of Boris. But the other thing we have here is there's the Peter Mandelson files.
1: Yes,
7: second batch could be released as soon as next week.
1: Next week, yeah.
7: I know that I feel like people have slightly forgotten that, but that is just another hurdle that number 10 and Starmer will be looking at. Going, even if we get through this speech, even if we got through the locals. Just about. How do we then get through that with so little political capital?
0: Do you predict that this could be like a deck of cards coming down from today? It all rides on this speech, doesn't it? But after that, we know Catherine West will be listening very intently to that. If she's not happy, she's going to go. If she goes, Wes Streeting will go. And then who knows what will follow?
7: Yeah, I think so. It's a very barrister, lawyer kind of mindset to go, maybe just one more speech will save my skin here. It's very of Keir Starmer. And I think, you know, depending on how it goes, it just feels silly. If I'm honest, it all feels very silly. What do you mean a speech? I mean, like, what does that mean to anyone watching this at home right now? But he is, sorry, Ali Gorm.
0: I was just going to say, could a speech save him? As a former advisor, could he say the right thing today and that buys him time? Or is it gone?
7: It depends what the question is. And this is what the Labour Party will probably be asking itself. Do we have a comms issue? And that's what we need to sort out. Or is it policy? If we don't see a lot of policy today, then we know on the comms, Keir Starmer, he is who he is, right? Like, you know, he's not going to change. He has given, I think, as Catherine said, he has given a good speeches before at conference. We could see him buy himself a little bit more time. And I remember that kind of school of thinking with Boris as well. Like, can we buy a couple more days? I mean, literally at that point. Mm. And I think the best case scenario for Starmer is that he does a lot of Brexit bashing that kind of gets those softer left MPs kind of off his case for a bit. I mean, that's a whole different debate in terms of your politics on that. I think that's outrageous, but nonetheless. And it could just buy him a bit of time, Ellie. But I really do feel like that is best case scenario.
1: Yeah, I mean, we do have a little bit of foreword on this speech, and you're right to say he's going to go big on Brexit. He will say this Labour government will be defined by rebuilding our relationship and by putting Britain at the heart of Europe so that we are a stronger economy on trade, on defence, you name it. Which I think is astounding, given that the local elections just showed him lose Wales a heavy Brexit part of the country and the Red Wall. I just cannot fathom it, Oscar. Listen, we'll be back with you for more response as the hours pass by here this morning, because anything could happen at this
0: anything
1: point.
0: Anything could happen. Yeah, it really could. Let us know what you think, what you predict could happen next. gbnews.com/yoursay. I think it's fascinating because Andy Burnham's camp will be saying, everybody just slow down, everybody calm down.
1: Oh, they'd love
0: we need
1: that,
0: to get they? We need to get Andy Burnham into position. That might not be possible now. Things may move.
1: He doesn't have, there's no safe seat for him to go in. Look at what happened to Manchester. Just look at the new map of Manchester. We'll try and find one for you later on. It is turquoise everywhere. And where it's not turquoise, it's green. So it's for the birds, in my opinion, that Andy Burnham could be rushed into a seat. You have to find an MP willing to step down, first of all.
0: You need to find a Labour safe seat.
1: Labour safe seat, which doesn't exist. Frankly. All the other parties would throw the kitchen sink at that seat.
0: They really would.
1: And you wouldn't be able to do this in the record time they have. I think this is Wes Streeting's knife to wield. I think Catherine West could do Wes Streeting a massive favour and pull the trigger today and get him that top job, because if he doesn't go this week, he is never going to get that job.
0: Is this Wes Streeting's opportunity? Let us know what you think. gbnews.com/yoursay.
1: Should we have a look at other stories coming into the newsroom?
0: Yes, let's. A repatriation flight carrying British passengers evacuated from the hantavirus-hit cruise ship has landed back in the UK. The passengers will spend their first night in an isolation unit. All 22 British nationals were tested in Tenerife before boarding the plane.
1: And Britain's favourite cup of tea is under threat from climate change, campaigners warn. Christian Aid says rising temperatures and extreme weather in tea-growing countries like Kenya, India and Sri Lanka could affect the taste and quality of tea, making flavours more bitter and less consistent.
0: And Adolescents made history at last night's BAFTA Television Awards. The drama sparked a national debate about misogyny. It won Best Limited Drama and Acting Awards for Stephen Graham, Christine Tramarco, and 16-year-old Owen Cooper. Owen Cooper also became the youngest ever winner of the Best Supporting Actor Award.
1: Right, shall we find out whether it's going to be, you know, it could be one of those podium days. Do you remember when Rishi Sunak went out and announced the general election? It was raining.
0: He didn't have a brolly.
1: He didn't have a brolly with him.
0: I wouldn't take a brolly off anyone.
1: It's all we spoke about for 24 hours. What a spectacle that was. Could it be the same today? Let's find out with Catherine Shawk.
0: Potentially.
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6: Good morning. Welcome to your GB News weather update from the Met Office. Looking at the week ahead, it is going to be feeling cool for the time of year. We do have sunny spells today and then more in the way of showers as we head midweek. We have an area of low pressure out there today, though, and this cold front is bringing outbreaks of rain across Wales, the Midlands, the southeast of England, and continuing to break up as it pushes its way southwards. To the north of that, though, plenty of sunny spells across Northern Ireland, much of Scotland, Northern England, and eventually in to Wales. It is feeling cool though for the time of year, and with this northerly wind along eastern coast, it's going to be feeling particularly cool here. Through Monday evening then, we actually hold on to a good deal of sunshine initially across much of Scotland, so a fine end to the day here. But to the west, we'll start to see the next weather system approaching, bringing some outbreaks of rain across the far west of Scotland. Across Northern Ireland, some late evening sunshine, and that persists across much of southern Scotland into Northern England, Wales and the south. Still some showery outbreaks of rain still possible across the southern parts of England. So through Monday evening, we have the next weather front approaching across Scotland and Northern Ireland. So cloud thickening here, some showery outbreaks of rain. Ahead of that, though, we hold on to the clearest skies across the southwest of England into East Anglia and the southeast. So here is going to be another chilly night to come. Temperatures falling away. We could see a touch of frost, but milder now across Scotland and Northern Ireland as we start Tuesday morning, given the amount of cloud cover. So a bright but chilly start across the southeast. That cloud will start building as we head into the afternoon with showery outbreaks of rain again across Wales and the Midlands. Behind that, it is a case of sunny spells and frequent showers, but for all of us, still rather cool, but hopefully in the sunshine, up to 17 degrees.
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0: Now, do stay with us still to come. Don't go anywhere at 10 o'clock today. You need to be glued to GB News because Keir Starmer is going to deliver his last speech today, last chance speech today, we should say, in a bid to save his skin as leadership threats loom.
1: Yes, but first, 160,000 British jobs were at risk, are at risk indeed, as the Iran war continues. What does it mean for Britain's economy? How bad is it? 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
13: Nuno Espirito Santo criticised VAR after West Ham United had a late equaliser disallowed in their 1-0 defeat to Arsenal. Callum Wilson thought he had earned a crucial point, but the goal was ruled out for a foul on David Raya. Nuno said the decision left everyone upset and argued similar incidents have been judged differently in the past. He claimed uncertainty remains over what constitutes a foul, but praised his players for producing a strong performance against one of the Premier League's toughest sides, despite relegation looming. That's the latest sport. 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
0: Welcome back to Breakfast. It's 23 minutes past six. Now, the economic fallout from the Iran war is hitting home, with a new report warning that Britain could lose more than 160,000 jobs this year.
1: Yes, experts say lower income areas like South Wales and the Humber could be hit hardest as rising energy costs and supply chain problems put pressure on manufacturing and construction.
0: So, is Britain facing another major economic shock? And will ordinary workers once again pay the price for instability overseas?
1: Yeah, economist Vicky Price joins us now. Good morning, Vicky. Thanks for joining us to talk about this. This Iran war, we've heard the President of the United States say many times there's a ceasefire, it's going to stop, there's going to be a deal. It doesn't look like that's going to happen. And we seem very unprepared for the economic shock of a long-term war in the Strait of Hormuz. How bad could it get?
17: Well, if you look at this morning's figures, oil prices are going up again. They're above $100 a barrel, and that's bad news because, of course, the market gets very excited when it looks like maybe there will be a more permanent ceasefire and things will start flowing again soon. Well, the assumption now is that this is not going to be happening and that we're going to be facing high oil prices for some time. So if you add that to the hit that's already happened in a number of regions in the economy because of the high tariffs, which coming from the US, even though, again, they've gone up and down a bit. But they've been hitting particularly manufacturing exports. So that adds significantly to the sort of job losses, which are being forecast by the Item Club right now. And I think that is a real worry. And the other worry is that it's not just the manufacturing sector. They're also forecasting that London is going to be affected. So we got, you know, figures for the Humber and Wales, where it doesn't look too good at all, but also London is likely to be hit, where unemployment is already actually higher than the average in the UK as a whole.
0: Where else in the country is going to be affected by this, Vicky?
17: Well, we're looking at Scotland, so there are figures also for Glasgow there and Birmingham, which, of course, you know, areas of high manufacturing across the UK. So, as I said, manufacturing sector in particular, but retail and hospitality, that's why I mentioned London, which, of course, is spread across the UK, but is particularly prominent in London, is one which is also, of course, suffering from additional factors such as business rates and also the increase in national insurance contributions, which is hitting the sector quite considerably.
1: Vicky, would it be an understatement to say we would be in a serious recession if this war continues?
17: We could be in a recession. I mean, the interesting thing about the ITCLAM forecast, where they're saying the growth may be 0.7%, this is pretty much the average we've just been hearing recently from the International Monetary Fund and others and most forecasts. But they're assuming that interest rates are going to stay where they are and they're not going to be going up. If interest rates go up, as loads of, you know, people in the market seem to think, then yes, I think we may well be facing much slower growth or even the possibility of recession. And that would be the case, of course, not just here, but also elsewhere. So even demand for our exports as it is going to be affected more widely too.
0: And it will be a wider impact as well, won't it, Vicky, in the sense it'll be bigger than 160,000 jobs. If you've got all of these people out of work, they won't have that excess cash to spend in our hospitality and in our retail sectors.
17: No, absolutely. And it's interesting looking at those figures and thinking, yes, they seem to be quite high. But if you look at the retail and hospitality sector over the last few years, they have been shedding jobs anyway at almost that rate, about 100,000 a year. We saw that over the last year. So, you know, 160,000 doesn't look too bad. But the interesting thing is that it is also now adding to the figure what is going on in the manufacturing sector and construction across the UK. And that's the worry. Whereas, you know, the government obviously is quite keen to see growth sort of resuming. And we have seen actually a little bit of a pickup in the first quarter. So we're going to get quarter one figures later this week, which are going to probably show that we did grow in the first quarter and manufacturing played quite a significant role. So there was a bit of a pickup. The unfortunate thing about this report is that because of the energy costs, that isn't going to last.
1: Indeed. Economist Vicky Price, thank you very much for joining us this morning to talk about the economy, which is the thing on everyone's tip of their tongue at the moment, isn't it, really? Because despite the political fallout that's happening on, the economy is what we all care about.
0: Yeah. Matters to us all, doesn't it? What happens there? Anyway, we'll keep you across that on GB News Breakfast. In the meantime, should we hit pause? Should we take a couple of moments to reflect? I think we might need it today. Here's our daily reflection.
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18: Welcome to the Anglican parish of St Andrew's, Wimbledon, where I serve as vicar. If you're familiar with the events of Easter, people will know Good Friday is when Jesus Christ died on the cross. Easter Sunday, he rose again. But a natural question comes, what happened after that? Where is he now? The Bible story continues to tell us that Jesus knew he was going to return into heaven and ascend there. And then he would continue to work in the lives of his disciples. In John chapter 14, Jesus says, I will ask the Father, and he will give you another advocate to help you and be with you forever, the Spirit of truth. The world cannot accept him because it neither sees him nor knows him, but you know him, for he lives with you and will be in you. I will not leave you as orphans. I will come to you. The surprising thing Jesus is preparing his followers for here is his physical absence is what makes his spiritual presence possible. He will go physically into heaven, but he will send his Holy Spirit to be with them on earth. It's a surprise, because before he's in one place at one time with 11 in one room. But afterwards he'll be able to be with all his people in all places for all time. And what a comfort that has continued to be for followers of Jesus scattered throughout the world to know that he doesn't leave his people as orphans. He promises to come to us by his Holy Spirit and help us and be with us. I have found that to be a great comfort in my own life, but also for the other people I meet. He offers this to anyone who would come.
1: An important day to reflect, isn't it? There's so much change in Britain that I think sometimes it's good to go back to our religious roots and just to get away from it all, yeah. Get away from the madness.
0: A strong Christian message on this Monday morning. It's a good way to start the week, isn't it?
1: It is. Mm. It is.
0: Now, if you're travelling to work or school this morning, here's your traffic and travel update.
19: 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Expect disruptions. In Kirklees, the M62 eastbound exit at Junction 26 has lane closures for barrier repairs. The M65 eastbound exit at Junction 5 in Blackburn with Darwin is entirely closed for repairs. In Leicestershire, one lane is closed on the M1 northbound at Junction 20 for roadworks. In Solihull, two lanes are blocked on the M42 northbound between junctions 5A and 6 for maintenance. In Warwickshire, M40 northbound has two lanes shut between junctions 10 and 12. For more travel news, go to gbnews.com.
1: Right, still to come, Aidan McGee is here with all the sports. Aidan.
5: Yes, indeed. It was perhaps the most consequential decision in the history of VAR in the Premier League. But will it be enough to hand Arsenal first league title in 22 years? We'll be discussing this and more after this short break.
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0: Welcome back. It's sports time. Ada McGee's here with us. Morning.
5: Good morning to you both.
0: Story in town.
5: Well, without doubt, I mean, I would argue that this, Ellie, was probably the most momentous VAR decision we've seen since VAR was introduced to the Premier League back in 2019. Let me give you a bit of context, because this match yesterday was Arsenal travelling to West Ham at the London Stadium. Extraordinary stakes involved, because Arsenal, of course, are going for the league title. The first one they won, if they win it, in 22 years. If you said to me, Alex, in 2004, I covered that title win then, if you said Arsenal wouldn't win another title for 22 years, and they still haven't won it, by the way, I'd have said that was impossible. Yeah. That was for the club of that size. Anyway, that's an aside. They took the lead, Arsenal, at West Ham with 9 minutes to go. Leandro Trossard scored the goal. I think a few minutes before that, West Ham missed a massive chance. You've got to take your chances at this level. And then in added time, one of the last kicks of the game, Callum Wilson looked as if he'd given West Ham a draw. It went over the line, definitely went over the line, but there was a foul in the build-up. It took the VAR. Darren Cann referred the referee, Chris Kavanagh, to the screen. It took 4 minutes to disallow the goal. For me, it wasn't an obvious error. And this is the thing. If it's not an obvious error, the VAR shouldn't intervene. If there's any doubt about it, well, you know, if there's not enough doubt, we should probably just move on and give the goal, but it would have had massive consequences at the bottom of the league as well. Don't forget, West Ham are in an almighty scuffle with their rivals Tottenham Hotspur. Difficult if you're a Tottenham fan as well today, because
0: it is,
5: or yesterday, because I mean, you don't want Arsenal to win the league, but also there's West Ham losing yesterday did Spurs a massive favour ahead of tonight's match. So let's hear from Mikel Arteta then. Understandably, he sided with the officials.
4: A call from the refs that I think it's very brave, but very consistent with what they've been talking about all season. So when I have to be critical, I have been, and today I have to praise them, at least for giving the option to a referee to decide away from the lights and the chaos, to give clarity to him to make the right call. And I think when you look at the action in that way, I think it is an obvious error, and it is a free kick, and the goal has to be disallowed. So congratulations, because they made a big call in very, very difficult circumstances.
5: Understandably, he has sided with the officials. Yeah, it did take bravery, to be fair. I'm just not sure. I'm just not convinced that they reached the right decision.
1: Yeah, and over to Scotland as well.
5: Yes, exactly. Celtic fell behind yesterday after 9 minutes to Rangers. This had implications at the top of the league, where you'd expect Rangers and Celtic to be, but they came back and won 3-1. That knocked Rangers out of the title race. Hearts are the insurgent party, if you like, the insurgent football club at the moment. They've not really been a third force in Scotland in the title race since 1991, when Aberdeen went into the last day game of the season with a chance to win it. I'm old enough to remember Hearts blowing it on the last day of the season 40 years ago in 1986. They conceded a goal at Dundee with 8 minutes to go, and they've not really been, well, never been involved in the title race since. They've won a few Scottish Cups and League Cups since then, of course. But they're in action next Sunday, or next weekend, against Celtic. That's kind of winner takes all, last day of the season. And then in the week, Celtic face Motherwell, so all to play for up there. And of course, we should go back to the Premier League. We've got Tottenham playing tonight against Leeds. Don't rule out Leeds there. They haven't got anything to play for, but they're playing with freedom. Tottenham very, very jittery at home, as I've assured Chris Akabusi.
1: There we go. We'll find out very shortly, won't we, as well. We'll see what Chris thinks about that. Aidan, thank you so much. We'll see you again very shortly. Time now.
0: Thanks,
1: for
0: Aidan.
1: Great British giveaway. It's a big number, isn't it?
0: Yes, it's countdown to summer.
1: It's countdown to summer.
0: £76,543.21 precisely in tax-free cash.
1: Yeah, anything you like you can spend that on. 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
6: 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UK only. Entrance must be 18 or over. Lines close at 4 p.m. on the 26th of June. This is a network giveaway. Entries will be pooled. Please check the closing time if listening or watching on demand. Good luck.
1: All right, good luck. Yeah, it's a great price.
0: Really is. We can't win it, unfortunately, but you can. And now, do stay with us. Still to come, we're going to speak to the government next as the Prime Minister makes a speech today as he desperately tries to save his premiership.
1: And we'll get into all of that with Chris Akabusi and Tali Fraser. But first, here's the forecast from our top European destinations.
7: Ready to soak up that holiday sunshine?
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10: Hello. There is plenty of sunny spells across Europe, but also the risk of some showers that could turn thundery and still pleasant in that sunshine. We do have this area of low pressure close to Portugal and Spain, and that is just driving showers as we head through Tuesday. Drier, though, across much of France and across Italy. Still a few showers in the mix, but across the Mediterranean, generally fine and settled and feeling warm. There'll be a mixture of sunny spells elsewhere and temperatures in the low 20s.
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4: Welcome back, everybody. So Keir Starmer will deliver his last chance speech today in a bid to save his skin as leadership threats are looming. Angela Rayner, Andy Burnham, Wes Streeting.
5: Well, let's speak to the government now. Secretary of State for Business and Trade, Peter Kyle, joins us this morning on Breakfast. Good morning to you, Mr. Kyle.
6: Good morning. It's really good to be with you.
5: Lovely to see you this morning. Look, you were historically rejected by the electorate on Thursday last week, weren't you? The Prime Minister has accepted responsibility for that. Can we expect that his speech today is going to be a resignation speech?
6: No, what you'll see today is a speech that acknowledges the scale of what the electorate were telling us last week. The results that we saw last week have sent convulsions through the Labour Party, and you've seen the results of that. Whether you're a member of the Labour Party, whether you're a candidate that put their heart and soul into the elections last week, you want a very big, bold response from it. Now, we believe that that big, bold response is one that delivers the change that people need. That change must come from within government, but be big and bold and meet the moment. The moment that the public are telling us about is that they want bold solutions to the very big challenges that our country faces, and that is what Keir Starmer will be setting out today.
5: Can a speech, a singular speech, save the Prime Minister after these catastrophic election results where you've lost the Red Wall, you've lost Wales, you've lost Labour heartlands, you've lost the country, haven't you?
6: Well, you're quite right. We do need more than a speech. We need action as well. So the speech will fire the starting gun on a series of very big, bold actions. On Wednesday this week, we're going to see the King's Speech. We'll set out the new legislative framework, the agenda that puts the meat on the bones of the big, bold actions that Keir Starmer will be setting out today. There will be a series of other announcements this week. I myself, for example, are going to be going to Brussels tomorrow, because the Prime Minister will be signalling, you know, a closer relationship, a more constructive relationship, but crucially, a relationship that delivers more opportunities for young people and people working throughout the economy and people who need more growth into our economy, particularly at times of challenge, which is being posed by the Iran war.
4: Mr. Carl, I'm very shocked to hear that the Prime Minister's big, bold plan is to be redefined, define this government by rebuilding your relationship with the European Union and moving us closer away from his red lines. Your electorate, your heartland voters in Wales, in the Red Wall, who are Brexit voters, do not want closer ties with the European Union. Yet your plan for change is seemingly to draw us closer to the EU that's suffering from 0.2% growth.
6: I think what people want is a more productive relationship from our international partners, the most important international partner for us, because, you know, almost half of the trade that we conduct as a country goes into the single market. So, of course, all the barriers that have come up from the bad Brexit deal, we need to make sure that it's a more productive relationship. You know, we have commitments in our manifesto, but we haven't touched the sides of what is possible with the EU. And of course, since Brexit, national resilience is a much more important issue to people across Britain. Economic growth is a far bigger issue than it has been in the past and a challenge to our country, but also defence, not just defence around the world, which, yes, is a far bigger issue than it has been in the past and a challenge to our country, but also defence, not just defence around the world, which, yes,

0: we've just tried to repair a relationship with. The king was out in the United States of America, which is booming in growth, which has the best defense sector anywhere in the world, and deciding instead to join the EU, which is suffering from the same growth as us, the same low growth, and is also scrapping around trying to defend itself. It seems completely bonkers. It's our audience are losing their minds that you're going to go back on your red lines on Brexit. That will be yet another U-turn. It seems to me that you're not listening from the resounding chorus of the British public who said that they rejected you last week and your party. Are you listening at all?
1: We have shared challenges on the continent of Europe, and we have shared opportunities too. Shared opportunities for wealth creation, shared opportunities for defence to make us more better defended and more secure, more opportunities to get the critical resilience for the products and services for which we depend on as a country, which we need to make sure are safe and secure at times like this, when shocks around the world that come from either tariffs or come from conflict or come from economic challenges that are produced around the world, that we're more resilient to and our economy is more resilient to, and doing so with our closest neighbours, of course, is crucial to that. But you mentioned the United States. We were still the first country to get a deal with Donald Trump, and it is still the best deal that he has signed. We've got the tech partnership deal, which I helped negotiate, which has unleashed £300 billion worth of commercial activity between our two countries. We've also signed deals with Korea. We've also signed other trade deals with India, as well as the US and the EU. We are a government that is out there signing deals now. What I'm not doing is saying that everything is all right. What I'm saying is that in order to deliver the scale of change that people need, particularly when it comes to economic growth and the benefits of economic growth, we need to double down, we need to show more focus, and we need to show that it benefits families around the country, and that if you're old or young, you feel like the optimism is there that you will have a better future, be able to do new things, better things into the future than you currently do today. That optimism has been drained from our country over the last decade. We've got to bring it back.
2: Okay. Is your Labour backbencher Catherine West working with or for Wes Streeting? Because the front of the Daily Telegraph today has got an extraordinary headline that Wes Streeting has told Sir Keir Starmer that he's preparing his case to be the next Prime Minister. Is she the stalking horse candidate that has essentially fired the starting gun on a leadership challenge? And let's be honest, the only person who is in ready and poised position is Wes Streeting.
1: No, she's not.
2: And what about Wes Streeting? Would he be a good Prime Minister? Front page of the Telegraph here saying he's the only one that can keep Farage out of number 10 after Labour held Redbridge last week. And also that he's doing really well with the NHS. I think it's 60% of meeting his target for 65% sorry, of patients to be seen within 18 weeks. So he's doing well on his brief and he's held on to Redbridge. Would he make a good Prime Minister?
1: I think that our party is full of talent, and that is what you're seeing recognised in those headlines. Wes has done a fantastic job on the NHS. Rachel has done a great job in fixing the foundations of our economy. I like to think that I'm straining at the bit to make sure we can get a business set of policies that is unleashing the potential of British business. We are a government which is trying and has done a huge amount since we came into office, but we recognise that all of us have now got to turn up the dial. We've got to double down on the focus. We've got to make sure that the challenges that we faced when we came into office, and yes, we did succumb to too much doom and gloom, that we can turn a corner on that, put it behind us, and show all of the positives that we are capable of delivering as a government, so that people can feel the hope and optimism into the future that we in Britain should expect from our government.
0: Yeah, indeed. Hope and optimism is what the Prime Minister is going to say today. However, your former Deputy Prime Minister, Angela Rayner, says there's a toxic culture in your government. She said that there needs to be a change. This is very thinly veiled threats aimed at the Prime Minister. She wants to bring Andy Burnham back, said that was a massive mistake. Your party is in open warfare right now. There's plotting, there's knives being sharpened. The Prime Minister, on the other hand, is saying he's got a 10-year plan to be in government. Is he completely delusional? He's going to be gone this week, isn't he?
1: What you see is a government that's coming together to deliver the change that

0: people need. Now, I am not diminishing what happened last week. I was out there campaigning all over the country as often as I possibly could. I was actually out in Catherine West's
1: constituency. Mr. Carr, I'm asking you about your party right now, not what happened last week. I'm asking you about your party right now. You're in open warfare.
0: So it's quite right that we have a moment of reflection. I said at the beginning of this interview that the Labour Party was convulsed by the scale of challenge that was presented to us by the electorate last week. Now, I'm also saying that leadership doesn't just come from one person when you're in government. It is a collective endeavour. The challenge we have is leading a country. It is not just about one person leading a government. And that is what we need to rise to meet the challenge of going forward. We need to make sure we all have policies that meet the moment, that policies and also the way we conduct ourselves in office can inspire hope that things will get better. There are big challenges out there around the world. There are big challenges here in our country. We need not just the scale of policies, but also the scale of politics that shows that we can meet the moment. That is what we are redoubling our efforts for. That is what the Prime Minister will set out today. It's not just one speech today. It's followed by a King speech. You'll see the King right here in Parliament this week, setting out the legislative agenda that will put the flesh on the bones of what Keir is going to outline today. And you will see a pace you will see a speed and an urgency from this government and this Prime Minister in the days and the weeks ahead.
2: Okay, Secretary of State for Business and Trade, Peter Carr, thank you so much for being so generous with your time on GB News Breakfast this morning. Thank you.
0: Thanks so much.
1: All right, let's get some quick thoughts here. We've got our fantastic paper reviewers this morning, Olympian Chris Akabusi and Tali Fraser, Assistant Editor of Conservative Home. Tali, I'll start with you. I think there is a serious level of delusion at this point in time as to what the state of this government is actually. And what did you make of that interview there?
3: It's going to be a pretty dramatic 24 hours for Labour and the government that Peter Carr serves in. Like you said, that there is a degree of delusion. So more than 40 Labour MPs have already publicly come out saying that the Prime Minister should set out how he's going to step down. And the answer to this, according to Keir Starmer, is to come out and do a speech on a Brexit reset. Is that really the way? Does that meet the moment? Is that the way to deal with these historic local elections where they've lost Labour heartlands who voted for Brexit?
1: Bonkers.
3: Do they genuinely believe that that is the best way to deal with it? Or is this the only way that Keir Starmer is going to have any real legacy as a Prime Minister by doing something around a reset with the European Union?
2: Mm. Chris, can a speech save the Prime Minister, do you think?
4: He's not a very good speaker. The speech itself won't do anything, but I think you can see that from Peter Carr there, that they're moving away from Starmer. The emphasis was actually on the party and the government, and I suspect that over a year or so there will be a managed decline and he'll be off.
1: Well, look, there's so much to dissect from these interviews this morning. It is going to be absolute box office. Stay with us. We'll give you more analysis ahead of that big speech, that last chance speech, very shortly.
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6: 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Expect disruptions. In Kirklees, the M62 eastbound exit at Junction 26 has lane closures for barrier repairs. The M65 eastbound exit at Junction 5 in Blackburn with Darwin is entirely closed for repairs. In Leicestershire, one lane is closed on the M1 northbound at Junction 20 for roadworks. In Solihull, two lanes are blocked on the M42 northbound between Junctions 5A and 6 for maintenance. In Warwickshire, M40 northbound has two lanes shut between junctions 10 and 12. For more travel news, go to gbnews.com.
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8: 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UK only. Entrance must be 18 or over. Lines close at 4 p.m. on the 26th of June. This is a network giveaway. 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
2: Good morning. The Prime Minister is under siege as he fights for his political survival, but the government has come out in defence.
1: Yes, the Prime Minister, Keir Starmer, will deliver his last chance speech today in a bid to save his skin as leadership threats loom.
0: The moment that the public are telling us about is that they want bold solutions to the very big challenges that our country faces, and that is what Keir Starmer will be setting out today.
2: Elsewhere, Angela Rayner tells the Prime Minister it's now or never, launching an ultimatum from the left of the party.
1: That's all while Wes Streeting, the Health Secretary, his allies say that he's ready to go if Starmer falls.
10: Welcome to Downing Street. The Prime Minister got elected promising to stop the chaos, but a leadership challenge could come as soon as this afternoon. He is going to have to make the speech of his life this morning to have any chance of staying in office.
2: Well, as the Prime Minister pledges closer ties to Europe, insisting his government will be a 10-year project, we're asking, will he or won't he resign? We're going to be debating that at 20 past eight this morning.
1: And in other news, more than 40 nations will meet as Britain and France lead plans to secure the Strait of Hormuz amid fears the Iran conflict could spiral further.
11: Every year is a huge year for British television. British television is the best television in the world, and it remains so.
2: It was the best of British last night at the BAFTAs, but who dominated? We're going to get all of the red carpet gossip later this morning.
12: Yes, it was a record-breaking night for a drama called Adolescence. Ever heard of it? But it wasn't the only big winner on the evening. I'll have all the latest later in the show.
13: It was perhaps the most consequential decision in the history of VAR in the Premier League, but the 4 minutes it took to disallow a West Ham equaliser against Arsenal might just have handed the title to the Gunners, who won 1-0 at the London Stadium to extend their lead at the top. We'll have reaction throughout the morning.
14: We've got a fresher and changeable week ahead with the potential for some frost. I'll have all the details coming up shortly.
2: Good morning, it's just gone 7 o'clock. I'm Ellie Costello.
1: And I'm Alex Armstrong. And this, of course, is GB News Breakfast.
2: Today is the day, isn't it? Crunch time for the Prime Minister as he is set to deliver his make or break speech amid mounting calls to resign.
1: Last night, the former Deputy Prime Minister Angela Rayner was the first to break her silence, calling on the Prime Minister to set out the change the nation needs in what she fears is Labour's last chance.
2: Well, she branded the initial block to Andy Burnham's return to Westminster as a mistake, as she demanded the Prime Minister brings the best players into Parliament following Labour's abysmal local election results.
1: Well, Wes Streeting, the Health Secretary, has risen as Keir Starmer's latest challenger as he prepares his case to become the next PM, claiming to be the only candidate to be able to beat Reform UK.
2: Well, the Prime Minister is expected to claim that incremental change won't cut it in his speech today, as he vows to rise up to the challenges that our nation faces.
1: But can he stick to the script today? Well, let's cross live to Downing Street now, where GB News' chief political correspondent, indeed, Catherine Forster, is joining us. Catherine, a monumental day, a monumental day to say the least. The Prime Minister's job is well and truly on the line. What should we expect throughout the day?
10: Yes, a monumental day, as you say, and good morning from Downing Street. It does feel quite incredible, doesn't it? Because less than 2 years ago, the Labour Party was campaigning with a promise to stop the chaos, to stop the sleaze, to stop the infighting that we'd endured under the Tories. Yet here we are with a Prime Minister clinging on to his premiership. And for how long? He's got to deliver the speech of his life this morning. We're here that he's going to try to give a message of hope, of opportunity, especially for young people, also a message of more Europe. But is more Europe really the best message when swathes of Labour's former base have gone over to Reform? And we know too that the Prime Minister is not the most gifted orator, though occasionally he gives a great speech. After that, Catherine West, who's this backbench MP you probably never heard of till a day or two ago, is going to decide whether or not to mount a leadership challenge. After the speech, all bets, frankly, are off on what happens next. There could be a leadership challenge. Wes Streeting, the Health Secretary, this may be his best chance ever to get the job that he has always wanted. Because if this happens now, Andy Burnham, the Mayor of Greater Manchester, who some cabinet ministers have told me is their preferred option, and they'd like this all to go on for a few months. Perhaps the Prime Minister might set out a timetable for leaving later in the year. Or if this all kicks off now, Andy Burnham is totally out of the picture. If Wes Streeting goes, he won't be alone because he's from the right of the party. There's plenty of people who do not want Wes Streeting to be PM. Angela Rayner might throw her hat in the ring. Of course, she had to resign as Deputy PM over the 40,000 of unpaid stamp duty. She intervened yesterday saying what we are doing isn't working and it needs to change. This may be our last chance. She also said that blocking Andy Burnham was a mistake. But if Wes Streeting moves now or in the coming days, he will not be the only one. So this could get very messy very, very quickly. It's going to be a big day. We will bring you every twist and turn.
2: Yeah, we certainly will, Catherine. Do you think the Prime Minister knows, as it's being mooted on the front of the papers this morning, that this is a speech to save his political skin, to save his political life? Do you think he is aware of that? Or do you really, truly think he believes that he's got 10 years in 10 Downing Street behind you? Because that's what he's saying publicly.
10: Well, that is what he's saying publicly. I thought it was really quite surreal reading that interview that he gave in The Observer yesterday, saying that, yes, he'd lead them into the next election. Of course he's going to say that, but also through a second term, because looking at the polls, if there was a general election tomorrow, Labour would be out. OK, Reform wouldn't win a majority based on what happened the other day, but Labour would be out of office. So it's very hard to know. He is remarkably ruthless. He seems to be pretty stubborn. Prime ministers tend not to want to go when they are in here, but it feels in a way like he's existing in some sort of parallel universe where he thinks that he can go on and that he can recover this. But isn't the definition of madness, as someone once said, doing the same thing over and over and expecting a different result? So whatever he says this morning, will it shift the dial enough? I wouldn't bet on it.
1: Catherine, is it fair to say that if Wes Streeting doesn't go this week and he doesn't pull the trigger, or indeed hope that Catherine West does, that he's really missed his last window of opportunity? The left of the party, of course, including Angela Rayner, who also wants to bide time, are asking for more time to bring Burnham in, who might not be guaranteed a seat given that many parts of Greater Manchester are either now Reform or Green, and Rayner herself has got a tax issue to face. Wes Streeting is in pole position, and this extraordinary exclusive on The Telegraph last night shows he's told the Prime Minister he's ready to take his job. What on earth is going on?
10: Well, that's actually not a new story. That was reported in New Statesman a couple of weeks ago. Our understanding is that Wes Streeting hasn't spoken to the Prime Minister in recent days, but clearly he has made it clear that he's got the numbers and he's ready if the Prime Minister does fall. I think this is absolutely Wes Streeting's best shot because of Andy Burnham. Andy Burnham is still the favourite option among many MPs, horrified by Catherine West's intervention because they feel they need to get Andy Burnham back. He's the only person that the polls suggest they would do better with as leader. Why would you get rid of an unpopular Prime Minister to put in somebody else who would be even more unpopular? But of course, we know that politicians have big egos. And of course, we don't know that there is any seat in the country at this point that Andy Burnham can win.
2: Okay, Catherine Forster there for us in Downing Street. Thank you so much.
1: All right, we've got Oscar Redjop, former number 10 advisor, who's been here all before himself, haven't you, Oscar?
15: Getting a bit of PTSD watching all this, I have to say. I do.
1: This must feel like the days of Boris's final hours and days. Interesting, the Prime Minister talks about his 10-year plan to stay in office. Boris said something similar, if I remember correctly.
15: Yeah, 3 terms, I think.
1: That's right. Right before he went as well, before the cabinet started resigning en masse. Famous last words. I think Liz Truss said something similar. I'm not going anywhere. Yeah, okay. And then she was gone too. So this seems to me like he's lining himself up perfectly for a resignation this week. is it fair to say that the Prime Minister is still in a strong position, given that Wes Streeting is the only real contender available to go? He's still a Starmer ally, and that Rayner and Burnham are not, or seemingly telling their parliamentary colleagues, please don't pull the trigger. There's a real civil war happening behind the scenes.
15: There is. I think the difference as well is that the Labour Party do not know how to remove leaders in the same efficient way that the Tories do. They do it almost as a blood sport. Many ways. But look, there are around 40 MPs now who have in some way or another indicated the Prime Minister should go, set a timetable departure, which, if I'm honest, I find utterly insane and embarrassing. You know, like, these guys, Labour, you are not in power that often. If you do not think he's the right person for the job, then act. Mm. It's like, what do you mean set a timetable for? This is ridiculous. Like, the country can't wait around. You as a party shouldn't wait around for it. And Catherine used a really interesting word there to describe Starmer, that there is a ruthlessness to him. Not in how he leads. He's very indecisive, and that's why he's in the situation he's in as a leader, but he is ruthless in his own self-preservation. So sometimes I think he's like those old Nokia phones, you know, like you throw it against a wall 100 times and it just actually doesn't quite seem to break. So in some ways I wouldn't rule out him buying himself a bit more time here. But if we zoom out a little bit, you know, there has been, and I, you know, I'm trying to remain as, you know, because I remember the job that happened with the moralising and that kind of whiter than white, shinier, you know, than shiny way that he took down Boris, that kind of moral superiority that he led by. I'm sorry, Keir Starmer has chucked every single person possible he could under the bus over the last few, you know, months. And I think ultimately he's now run out of road. So yeah, he can get up there, he can do a lovely speech that bashes the EU and once again, I mean, I'm sorry, if you've been in politics for 11 years and Prime Minister for 2 years and you're still having to tell people what your values are, you know, something's gone wrong there.
1: Yeah, totally.
15: It really, really has. And actually it would say that you don't have any values because if you're constantly having to reinvent them, you know, what purpose is that? And just very, very lastly, we make these comparisons between Boris and Starmer. This is the question that I think MPs will be asking themselves, Labour MPs. Boris, like him or loathe him, right? He could bang his fist on the table towards the end and say, I achieved the fastest rolled out vaccine in the world, pretty much. I got Brexit done. Again, remove your politics from it, whether you like that or not. And really, really crucially, I led from the front on Ukraine. What can Keir Starmer in 2 years bang his fist on the table and say he's done?
16: Which is maybe why he's forcing this Brexit speech today. Can we, just before we let you go, can we focus on Catherine West and this fascinating situation we find ourselves in? This stalking horse candidate, as the media is putting it. So essentially, she could fire the starting gun to stay on a leadership challenge, giving way for Wes Streeting, who is the only, as Alex was saying there, he's in pole position, isn't he, to vie for the leadership.
15: Yeah, well, she's maintaining that she's completely acting alone here, and there is no, and she couldn't answer the question yesterday when she was doing the Sunday shows about, you know, have people around Burnham been on the phone to you saying stand down, stand down? And she said, well, I've had lots of interesting conversations, and but she's a really, really interesting political figure, because lest we forget, she asked in Parliament that infamous now question about to Boris that ultimately led him to give the response in Parliament, that ultimately led to the Privileges Committee and him no longer being an MP. So she for her kind of her stature, if you like, it could have a really monumental role in with regards to the future of prime ministers.
17: Fascinating stuff. Oscar, thank you so much. We look forward to joining us again very shortly to talk more about this story. It does beg the question, if there's a new leader, will there be another general election? Because, of course, don't forget, Labour Party, these cabinet ministers, time and time again, when Boris was on his way down, they said, well, if you change a leader, you've got to have a general election. And also, if there's a honeymoon period for a new leader, will they make the same mistake as Gordon Brown did, who seems to be back in government somehow, and not call a general election when he had the opportunity to? Who knows?
16: Well, turkeys don't vote for Christmas, do they? So, I mean, the Labour government would definitely not want a general election. You may, though. Let us know what you think. GBNews.com/yoursay. Now, 14 minutes past seven, and defence ministers from over 40 nations are set to meet tomorrow to discuss UK and French-led plans to protect shipping in the Strait of Hormuz.
17: It comes after the Iranian regime has pushed back against major parts of President Donald Trump's peace plan, rejecting any immediate agreement to scrap its nuclear program or give up its enriched uranium.
16: While posting to Truth Social on Sunday, the US president reacted, saying, "I have just read the response from Iran's so-called representatives. I don't like it. Totally unacceptable."
17: Yes. Defence and Foreign Affairs Editor at The Telegraph, Con Coughlin, joins us now. Good morning to you. This is the President of the United States has not received this response from the Iranian regime very well. Are we expecting this war to pick up pace perhaps again? It's been a little bit of a lull lately.
18: Well, it's looking that way. Certainly, you know, the situation in the Strait of Hormuz is stalemated. The Iranians are still disrupting shipping. The Americans still have their blockade in place, which, you know, makes you raise the question, you know, why are all these defense ministers meeting today? Because they're not going to do anything. But it does, I mean, this lays down quite a serious challenge for Trump, because Trump does have a lot of cards to play. The Iranians are in a very weak position. And yet they've come out and they've said, you know, we're not going to capitulate. We're not going to surrender our nuclear options, particularly the enriched uranium stockpiles that could be used to make nuclear weapons. So I think that there is a serious prospect of escalation now. The only thing stopping it is that President Trump is about to go off to see Xi Jinping for a summit. And I think he will be hoping. I mean, China has very strong trade ties with Iran. China relies very heavily on Iran for its oil. So I think Trump's next step will be to see if he can get Xi on side to talk some sense to the Iranians and get a deal sorted.
16: In terms of this meeting today, so defence ministers from more than 40 nations meeting tomorrow, to discuss the plans led by the UK and France to protect shipping in the Strait of Hormuz. What do you think, if anything, could be realistically achieved in this meeting, or is it little more than political posturing?
18: Well, I mean, to be generous, I think, you know, what they could be doing, and this is what Trump asked them to do several weeks ago, is for the Europeans in particular to draw up plans for securing the Straits of Hormuz once the conflict's over, because Trump would want the US Navy to withdraw. And as he keeps saying, it's Europe that relies heavily on the Straits of Hormuz for its energy, not the US. So why is the US doing all the heavy lifting in terms of safeguarding the navigation, etc.? So I think they should be drawing up some feasible plans for how European navies in particular will be able to take up the challenge of maintaining security in the Straits of Hormuz if the war ends. But then you see over the weekend, you know, our contribution to such a mission is one single warship. The Americans have three aircraft carrier battle groups. So it does beg the question, do the Europeans and other nations have the capacity to replace the Americans and do this important job?
17: Yeah, very serious questions to be asked there about our ability to, you know, even hold the Iranian regime off in the Straits of Hormuz, frankly, Con. Thank you very much for joining us this morning to talk about that very interesting story there. And of course, massive repercussions for Britain here too. Thank you.
16: Yeah, our economy. Thank you very much. Now, at 19 minutes past seven, should we take a look at some other stories coming to the newsroom this morning?
17: Repatriation flights carrying British passengers evacuated from a hantavirus-hit cruise ship has landed back here in the UK. The passengers will spend their first night in an isolation unit. All 22 British nationals were tested in Tenerife before getting on the plane.
16: And Britain's favourite cuppa is under threat from climate change. That's a warning from campaigners. Christian Aid says rising temperatures and extreme weather in tea-growing countries like Kenya, India and Sri Lanka could affect the taste and the quality of tea, making flavours more bitter and less consistent.
17: And football fans are being urged to watch out for fraud ahead of the World Cup, with victims of ticket scams losing £215 on average. Research by Lloyds suggests football ticket scams increased 36% during the current Premier League season.
16: It's freezing this morning.
17: It was cold, wasn't it?
16: Did you notice that?
17: Well, I had a very short walk in.
16: You did, yes. The viewers are very concerned that you haven't slept.
17: About 3 hours, but it's all right. It's all right. We do it for the love of the game. I mean, it's important news period at the moment, and so I'm very happy to be joining you as ever, and I love being here with you, Ali.
16: Yeah, we love having you here as well. And we did both say this morning, didn't we? We're actually very happy to be here because it's such a seismic day, isn't it? Anything could happen in the next 24 hours, so we actually want to be here.
17: Truly
16: to
17: monumental.
16: Witness it all.
17: Truly monumental. It's a dream for people like us doing this job, and we hope you're enjoying it at home as well, all the coverage. Should we get your weather?
16: I think we should, with Catherine Chalk.
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14: Good morning. Welcome to your GB News weather update from the Met Office. Looking at the week ahead, it is going to be feeling cool for the time of year. We do have sunny spells today and then more in the way of showers as we head midweek. We have an area of low pressure out there today though, and this cold front is bringing outbreaks of rain across Wales, the Midlands, the southeast of England, and continuing to break up as it pushes its way southwards. To the north of that though, plenty of sunny spells across Northern Ireland, much of Scotland, Northern England, and eventually in to Wales. It is feeling cool though for the time of year, and with this northerly wind along the eastern coast, it's going to be feeling particularly cool here. Through Monday evening then, we actually hold on to a good deal of sunshine initially across much of Scotland, so a fine end to the day here. But to the west, we'll start to see the next weather system approaching, bringing some outbreaks of rain across the far west of Scotland. Across Northern Ireland, some late evening sunshine, and that persists across much of southern Scotland into Northern England, Wales and the south. Still some showery outbreaks of rain still possible across the southern parts of England. So through Monday evening, we have the next weather front approaching across Scotland and Northern Ireland. So cloud thickening here, some showery outbreaks of rain. Ahead of that, though, we hold on to the clearest skies across the southwest of England into East Anglia and the southeast. So here is going to be another chilly night to come. Temperatures falling away. We could see a touch of frost, but milder now across Scotland and Northern Ireland as we start Tuesday morning, given the amount of cloud cover. So a bright bright but chilly start across the southeast. That cloud will start building as we head into the afternoon, with showery outbreaks of rain again across Wales and the Midlands. Behind that, it is a case of sunny spells and frequent showers, but for all of us, still rather cool, but hopefully in the sunshine, up to 17 degrees.
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24: Nuno Espirito Santo criticised VAR after West Ham United had a late equaliser disallowed in their 1-0 defeat to Arsenal. Callum Wilson thought he had earned a crucial point, but the goal was ruled out for a foul on David Raya. Nuno said the decision left everyone upset and argued similar incidents have been judged differently in the past. He claimed uncertainty remains over what constitutes a foul, but praised his players for producing a strong performance against one of the Premier League's toughest sides, despite relegation looming. That's the latest sport. 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
26: 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I'm a supporter of Help the Persecuted. 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
2: Welcome back to Breakfast. It's 26 minutes past seven. Now, the stars of British television gathered at the Royal Albert Hall last night for the 2026 BAFTA TV Awards.
17: Yes, the Netflix drama Adolescence, have you ever heard of that one? Was the big winner of the night, taking home four awards, including Best Limited Drama.
2: Well, hosted by Greg Davies, the award ceremony also celebrated winners, including Code of Silence, Amanda Land, and Celebrity Traitors.
17: Right, joining us now, GB News entertainment reporter Alex Davies is in the studio. Alex, lovely to see you this morning. I'm sure you've been up late digesting all the gossip on the red carpet.
12: Yes.
17: Adolescence, the big winner of the night, but lots of others there, like The Traitors too.
12: Yeah, The Traitors won twice. It won Best Memorable Moment for Alan Carr's victory at the end. I actually loved that too.
17: Yeah, it was absolutely phenomenal.
12: We can give the BBC, we can pelt the BBC as much as we want. The Celebrity Traitors is
17: just
12: brilliant.
17: It's
16: gold dust.
17: It's just the news bit we don't
12: know. Yeah, but so yeah, Celebrity Traitors won twice. Last One Laughing, the Amazon comedy series. Have you seen that one where they get the comedians together and they're not allowed to laugh at each other?
16: I have seen this, yeah.
12: That's also quite funny as well, that one too. But yeah, Adolescence, again, just dominating the entire evening. It won 4 awards on the night. That's the most won by any show in a single evening. Owen Cooper is the youngest person ever to win the Best Supporting Actor. Now, Adolescence obviously has had its controversy. Certain people weren't too happy with its depiction. But as if you separate that and you look at it as a drama, it is a pretty, I think, decent body of work. It's won every award going now. People might be wondering, how is it still winning awards?
16: Yeah.
12: It literally came out just after the deadline for BAFTA TV last
16: year.
12: So it's been 14 months since its release. Owen Cooper and Erin Doherty actually presented an award at last year's ceremony.
17: Am I right in saying that young man we can see there was the child that played the actor? Am I right in saying that?
12: Owen Cooper?
17: Yeah.
12: Yeah,
17: looks like he's really shot up.
12: Yeah, well, he was 13 when he was hired to star in Adolescence. Had never starred in anything before.
17: Yeah.
12: And now he's gone on to do Wuthering Heights with Margot Robbie.
16: Yeah, very good.
12: And obviously, like, taking every award going. He's won an Emmy, a SAG award. He's won an NTA.
16: Very talented, isn't he?
12: Very talented boy. The only sort of surprise was Christine Marco. She won Best Supporting Actress for her role in Adolescence. People thought that was going to go to Erin Doherty, but at the end of the day, it's another award for Adolescence. Mm. And the BBC were hoping to avoid any controversy. You remember the BAFTA Film Awards last year with the whole John Davidson debacle.
17: Mm-hmm.
12: And it was very plain sailing, very vanilla, although they did get a bit of stick from some documentary makers who made the Gaza Doctors Under Attack documentary.
17: Yes. Uh-huh.
12: Remember that one? The BBC dropped it over impartiality concerns, and then Channel 4 picked it up and ran with it, and BAFTA have now decided that it was worth a BAFTA despite so much controversy around it.
16: It was a big night as well for Amanda Land, wasn't it? I don't know if you know this, but GB News has mentioned many, many times in the latest series of Amanda Land, yes.
12: I didn't know that. I've only seen series 1 of Amanda Land.
16: In good context. So Amanda's mum was watching GB News, and that's referenced that she's playing GB News all day long.
17: Love that.
16: And then there was a second mention of GB News. Oh, this is it. Talking about her business and where to put her business. And she says, oh, she's not mainstream. She doesn't want to be on the BBC. She thinks GB News would be a good fit.
17: Ooh.
16: There you go.
12: Making waves.
16: We are making waves in Amanda Land.
12: Lucy Punch was really funny, actually. She presented the first award. She was a very, very funny actress. And yeah, like you say, Amanda Land won Best Scripted Comedy, and there were other wins for EastEnders, won Best Soap, See No Evil, Dame Mary Berry won the Fellowship at 91 years of age, still getting out there, mingling with the stars, taking to the stage. So that was quite a sweet moment.
17: Lovely.
12: Simon Sharma won, Steve Coogan. And it was quite nice that the VE Day coverage, we did a piece last week about how youngsters don't actually know what VE Day is.
16: Oh.
12: But the VE Day live coverage from the previous year won the best live event.
16: Well, good.
17: Really good to see it. Alex Davies, thank you so much for bringing us the latest on the BAFTAs. There you go, a moment for British television and entertainment.
16: Absolutely. And congratulations, Alex, as well. This is his first live studio hit with us since he got married.
17: There you go. Congratulations.
12: Thank you.
17: A lovely wedding, apparently Mauritius. There you go. Very nice.
16: Congratulations.
12: Not too shabby.
17: Not too shabby.
16: Oh, we're glad to have you back.
17: Indeed. Should we get a great British giveaway to you? Because you could win this lovely countdown number here, 7654321, which is
16: £76,543.21, precisely in tax-free cash.
17: There you go. Here's all the details.
3: 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UK only. Entrance must be 18 or over. Lines close at 4 p.m. on the 26th of June. This is a network giveaway. Entries will be pooled. Please check the closing time if listening or watching on demand. Good luck.
17: All right, still to come, Aidan McGee here is with all... What? I'm not even able to speak.
16: To be fair, he hasn't slept. He was here till midnight. So we'll be kind to you today. Do you want to try again?
17: I'll try again. Aidan McGee is here with all the sports. Aidan.
13: And we will be kind to you as well. Don't worry about that. Anyway, it was perhaps the most consequential decision in the history of VAR in the Premier League. But will it be enough to hand Arsenal first Premier League title in 22 years? We'll be discussing this and more after the break.
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4: 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Expect disruptions. In Kirklees, the M62 eastbound exit at Junction 26 has lane closures for barrier repairs. The M65 eastbound exit at Junction 5 in Blackburn with Darwin is entirely closed for repairs. In Leicestershire, one lane is closed on the M1 northbound at Junction 20 for roadworks. In Solihull, two lanes are blocked on the M42 northbound between Junctions 5A and 6 for maintenance. In Warwickshire, M40 northbound has two lanes shut between junctions 10 and 12. For more travel news, go to gbnews.com.
26: 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I'm a supporter of Help the Persecuted. 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
17: All right, Aidan McGee is here. We're going to talk about the sports. Aidan, we've been speaking about a lot about the Premier League, about what's happening at the top
8: there,
17: but what's happening at the bottom?
8: Well, it was equally as important for West Ham yesterday as it was for Arsenal. We know what happened with Arsenal. They got over the line. They scored that late goal, which was by Leandro Trossard, and then West Ham had one chalked off just soon after going into added time. Now, if you're a Tottenham fan, Ellie might be able to shed some light on this, but it's a difficult one. It was a difficult one yesterday because you don't want Arsenal to win the league, but you need West Ham to lose to enhance your prospects of staying up in the Premier League. And we all know what relegation for Tottenham this season would mean. We're talking about a cost of around about £200 million. It really doesn't bear thinking about. It's bad enough for West Ham as well. But of course, they lost yesterday. And it means they still trail Tottenham by a couple of, by I think it's one or two points, I'm not sure. But Tottenham are in action tonight against Leeds. I was assuring Chris Akabusi later on, or earlier on today, I was saying that, you know, Leeds won't go there. Well, they, even though they're safe now, they're going to play with freedom. They're a decent side. Tottenham don't have a great record at home this season. And so it's all to play for still. Plus, Tottenham has to go to Chelsea next year. But for West Ham, Nuno Espirito Santo, who we'll hear from in a moment, he was happy to let the noise do the talking yesterday, because if he'd come out swinging and attacking the officials, yes, he could incur a fine, but also you can't change what's gone. Let's hear what he had to say yesterday after that defeat against Arsenal.
1: Yeah, this is what I'm talking about, the lack of consistency. I think everybody's confused. Everybody's confused. So I think it's up to the referees to try and dictate what is a fault, what is allowed, what is not allowed, because it seems like the rules has changed and everybody feels confused and frustrated. The players don't understand it.
17: And big game tonight.
8: Yes, indeed. Not just Tottenham. There's a huge game in the Championship playoffs as well. Millwall host Hull City. It was 0-0 after the first leg. An interesting Spygate story as well between Middlesbrough and Southampton. One other outlet is claiming that all the other clubs in the Championship are investigating whether they've been spied on by Southampton as well. Now, I'll be honest with you, myself and Stephen Dix admitted openly on air at the weekend that if we had the chance to spy on an opponent ahead of a game, we would probably do it. And I think it's widespread. We'll be hearing from
17: I bet you they all try and do it, really.
8: Yeah, they do. I mean, you know, the other thing is Middlesbrough's training ground isn't enclosed. It's part of the spa resort, so which is owned by the club. So it's not like you're having to climb up into conifers or look over walls. I mean, you can go in there, check in for a massage, you know, whatever, a hot stone massage, and also film a bit of training while you're... But no, Millwall in action tonight. If they can get the job done against Hull City, they'd be through to Wembley. Momentous day that would be for them. But Hull, of course, will have something to say about that.
17: Indeed they will. What else is going on in sport?
8: Well, I think we should mention Celtic as well. It means it's going to be in Scotland. We're seeing a third force in Scotland this season. Hearts are in the title race for the first time in 40 years since they blew it in 1986 with a loss away to Dundee. I remember that day as a child. And Aberdeen, I think, were in the mix in 1991, but it's very rare that anyone outside of Rangers and Celtic contests the Scottish League Championship. Yesterday's result means that Celtic, having fallen behind early against their great rivals Rangers, they've knocked Rangers out of it completely now. Mm. It's a straight fight now, a straight tussle between Celtic and Hearts. And guess who play next weekend? Celtic and Hearts.
17: There you go.
8: So it's going to be leading up to that. Celtic are in action in the week as well against Motherwell.
16: Brilliant Aidan, stuff. Thank you.
8: Good to see you.
16: Thank you very much. Now, do stay with us till it's come. Wes Streeting has reportedly told the Prime Minister that he is ready to become the next Prime Minister. Mm. We're going to be discussing that in much more detail with Chris Akabusi and Tally Fraser. That's up next.
17: But first, here's our forecast for our top European destinations.
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15: Hello. There is plenty of sunny spells across Europe, but also the risk of some showers that could turn thundery and still pleasant in that sunshine. We do have this area of low pressure close to Portugal and Spain, and that is just driving showers as we head through Tuesday. Drier, though, across much of France and across Italy. Still a few showers in the mix, but across the Mediterranean, generally fine and settled and feeling warm. There'll be a mixture of sunny spells elsewhere and temperatures in the low 20s.
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16: Welcome back to Breakfast. It's 7:44. Let's take a look at some of the newspaper front pages.
17: In the Telegraph, we are told Wes Streeting is ready to become the next Prime Minister.
16: In the Times this morning, Starmer is desperately clinging onto his premiership amid Angela Rayner's ultimatum.
17: The I says it's today or never as Labour MPs begin to gang up on the PM.
16: And lastly, change before it's too late. That's in the Mirror. He's lost the mirror.
17: Yeah. Well, he's lost the mirror. He's lost the mirror, and Angela Rayner seems to have gained it because that is her line from her sensational post last night. And we're going to talk about this now because we've got Chris Akabusi here, Olympian, and Tali Fraser, assistant editor at Conservative Home. Good morning.
24: Morning.
17: Hey. Yeah, this is extraordinary, Tali. I don't think I have seen anything like this. The front page of the Telegraph today, Wes Streeting, at a time when the Prime Minister is at the bottom of the barrel, saying he's ready to be PM. Of course, Catherine Foster told us earlier on that the Prime Minister has already been briefed by Wes Streeting that he's ready to go. It seems to me, and I'm putting my hat on here, my political hat on here, with all these stories connected, it seems to me there could be an inside coup by the Starmer himself and his allies to put Wes Streeting in prime position to take over this week.
25: Well, I mean, with Catherine West, this backbencher former minister who has sort of come out as a stalking horse to set off a leadership challenge, with her coming out, it basically gives Wes Streeting the prime position, while Andy Burnham, you know, much of the lefties' favourites, isn't in Parliament, can't stand. For Wes Streeting now, it is basically now or never. So I'm sure his team are very much coming up with a leadership challenge and what his bid would be, because these are the best conditions for him. But in terms of the chats that he's having with Number 10, they're basically saying that, you know, he's not going to launch a direct bid, but if there's a challenge, he's going to be ready.
16: Oh, yeah. Mm. He's ready, isn't he, Chris?
24: Well, I mean, a song came to me, hey, they miss a nice guy, hey, they miss a clean. I don't think he wants to be seen to be wielding any sort of knife in any sort of way. So it will take somebody else to do the real backstabbing.
16: But that's why Catherine West is such a king to him.
24: 100%, 100%. But let's see how serious she really is. There's one thing mooting it over a weekend TV programme. It's another thing getting the 80-odd people that you require to get the backing in order to go ahead. Now, I suspect there is a lot of discussions going on in the background. I just think that Starmer or Sir Keir's got a knack of hanging on for a while. And if you saw the way he changed the Labour Party in order to be in a position to be elected, I suspect there's a lot more of that going on in the background. While he's saying, I'm going to hang around for 10 years, he'll want to be involved in that mechanism of change over a year or two to have a seamless transition when it does happen and he can go out gracefully. I don't see a chop this week, today or this week. Could be surprised by Joy. The country made it quite clear, you're not the right guy at this time. You know, you've got no charisma, you've got no believability, there is no Starmerism, we don't know what you stand for. So the electorate made decision clear, but I think you'll want to manage it over time.
17: Totally, I can't get my head around this, right? This is the thing that's baffled me above everything else. This is the Prime Minister's pitch to save his job. And this foreword we've got on the speech, I have to say, it's not very inspiring. He basically says, wait for the King's speech. He hasn't got that much time, frankly. And even worse than that, they've on the speech, I have to say, it's not very inspiring. He basically says, wait for the King's speech. He hasn't got that much time, frankly. And even worse

0: left in terms of a legacy for Keir Starmer? Should he be forced out, you know, over the next few months, the next year, if it goes longer than that? And one of their only options left is basically a rejoin campaign and looking at Europe again. It doesn't serve the voters that thoroughly rejected him and his government in the local elections, but what it does is leave something that he's done.
1: Yeah, and you know, the Greens and the Lib Dems have thoroughly camped on the lawn of his socialist tendencies. I think we'd agree that he's a socialist. So he may actually be going, okay, I can't fight reform and the Red Wall on where they stand. You know, one thing is clear, that Nigel Farage, over the last 10 years, probably been the most preeminent politician in the UK landscape. I can't fight that. There's the bandwagon effect is so huge. I need to make sure that I can gather together the Greens and Lib Dem vote and have that big head-to-head.
0: It's a complete reshift of where sort of Morgan McSweeney was trying to lead Labour in terms of, you know, making sure that reform weren't coming after their voters by actually addressing immigration, not moving on Brexit, not looking to sort of rejoin or anything like that, and actually going for that sort of left-wing coalition, which honestly I think that Labour will have a really difficult time doing, because in Keir's own patch at the local elections in Camden, the Greens did really well and unseated some long-standing Labour councillors. I don't think he's going to have much luck either way now.
2: Now, watching all of this morning and over the weekend, thinking about Andy Burnham and his camp, who will just be saying, whoa, whoa, whoa, can everyone just slow down? Give me a chance, get me into a safe Labour seat and then perhaps 100%. I can stand. But the thing is, Tally, has that time passed now? Is there such a thing as a safe Labour seat? Because if a by-election were to be called, well, reform would throw the kitchen sink at
0: this. Is the thing, even within sort of Greater Manchester, you look at like Angela Rayner's own area in Tameside, they're having a really difficult time. They took a thumping in the locals. So there isn't really such a thing as a safe Labour seat anymore. And it was interesting, obviously you had Peter Carl on earlier, and as he was going about his morning round, he said basically that Burnham, if he wanted to come back, should wait till the general election. So number 10 clearly aren't budging, despite Angela Rayner's pressure on the idea of letting Burnham in another way. So I think it's just going to keep rumbling on.
3: Yeah, and a final thought on this story, Chris, as well. To give some light for those people out there who there were still thousands of votes for Labour in this last election. Let's not forget, they actually, despite all the losses, they were the second highest performing political party. I know that's not the prevailing narrative, but it is true. Would we get a worse Prime Minister if Keir Starmer goes? Is that the fear in the country right now? Why not keep Keir? He might be unpopular, but he might be better than what comes after.
1: Fear in the country or the party?
3: Both, perhaps.
1: The country made they want change, and the change is the person at the top of the Labour Party, not necessarily what they're suggesting going back on Brexit. There's quite clearly going to be a war within the party. I'm not quite sure that West Streeton is it. You know, because reform have got the right wing vote, and West Streeton is a Blairite, right? So I'm not quite sure he is it. And I actually do think they need to tack further left, and it could be something to do with Burnham and Rayner, and maybe Sir Keir as Foreign Minister. He likes to travel around the world and do all that grandhandling. And
3: then just a bit, they go further left.
2: Maybe they do need to take the fight to the Greens.
1: Yeah, yeah.
2: Because reform, you do need
1: in our country someone who stands for the working class. I don't think you can say class anymore, but people working people, we know, toolmaker people. You do need someone who stands for the toolmaker people.
3: Well, this little man is the top job.
0: His father was a toolmaker.
3: I have no idea. Very briefly, should we have a look at something else here? Bitter time ahead for tea drinkers, Chris. Trouble brewing.
1: Yes, a trouble is a brewing. Yeah. So apparently climate change has changed the taste of our tea, and people in these far-flung countries like Kenya, India, Sri Lanka, the taste of their tea is changing. The change in the texture is different, and the tea requires a similar climate to give you what you're used to. But the assumption is it will be worse off.
0: Yeah, bitter and harsh is what they're worried about getting.
1: So, as opposed to... No,

0: many varieties of tea. So each to their own.
1: Yeah.
0: Maybe the new versions will be lovely and delectable.
2: Well, they say bitter, don't they?
3: Bitter and harsh doesn't sound good.
1: It does remind me of the feeling I think the British public have at the moment towards all this political drama. Bitter and harsh. Talking of that, we're going to get more analysis shortly, aren't we?
2: We certainly are. Chris Talley, thank you very much. We will have more analysis ahead of that make or break speech today. Will the Prime Minister resign? We're going to find out perhaps later on this morning. For now, here's your weather.
4: 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With a chance of zero visibility. 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
5: Good morning. Welcome to your GB News weather update from the Met Office. Looking at the week ahead, it is going to be feeling cool for the time of year. We do have sunny spells today and then more in the way of showers as we head midweek. We have an area of low pressure out there today though, and this cold front is bringing outbreaks of rain across Wales, the Midlands, the southeast of England, and continuing to break up as it pushes its way southwards. To the north of that though, plenty of sunny spells across Northern Ireland, much of Scotland, Northern England, and eventually in to Wales. It is feeling cool though for the time of year, and with this northerly wind along eastern coast, it's going to be feeling particularly cool here. Through Monday evening then, we actually hold on to a good deal of sunshine initially across much of Scotland, so a fine end to the day here. But to the west, we'll start to see the next weather system approaching, bring some outbreaks of rain across the far west of Scotland. Across Northern Ireland, some late evening sunshine, and that persists across much of southern Scotland into Northern England, Wales and the south. Still some showery outbreaks of rain still possible across the southern parts of England. So through Monday evening, we have the next weather front approaching across Scotland and Northern Ireland. So cloud thickening here, some showery outbreaks of rain. Ahead of that, though, we hold on to the clearest skies across the southwest of England into East Anglia and the southeast. So here is going to be another chilly night to come. Temperatures falling away. We could see a touch of frost, but milder now across Scotland and Northern Ireland as we start Tuesday morning, given the amount of cloud cover. So a bright but chilly start across the southeast. That cloud will start building as we head into the afternoon with showery outbreaks of rain again across Wales and the Midlands. Behind that, it is a case of sunny spells and frequent showers, but for all of us, still rather cool, but hopefully in the sunshine, up to 17 degrees.
4: 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With a chance of zero visibility. 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
7: 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Expect disruptions. In Kirklees, the M62 eastbound exit at Junction 26 has lane closures for barrier repairs. The M65 eastbound exit at Junction 5 in Blackburn with Darwin is entirely closed for repairs. In Leicestershire, one lane is closed on the M1 northbound at Junction 20 for roadworks. In Solihull, two lanes are blocked on the M42 northbound between Junctions 5A and 6 for maintenance. In Warwickshire, M40 northbound has two lanes shut between junctions 10 and 12. For more travel news, go to gbnews.com.
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9: 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UK only. Entrance must be 18 or over. Lines close at 4 p.m. on the 26th of June. This is a network giveaway. Entries will be pooled. 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
2: Good morning. The Prime Minister is under pressure as he fights for political survival, while the government continues to back their embattled leader.
10: The moment that the public are telling us about is that they want bold solutions to the very big challenges that our country faces, and that is what Keir Starmer will be setting out today.
1: Yes, that's the Business Secretary, Peter Kyle, attempting to set the record straight on claims about rivals challenging the Prime Minister.
10: I think that our party is full of talent, and that is what you're seeing recognised in those headlines. Wes has done a fantastic job on the NHS. Rachel has done a great job in fixing the foundations.
2: Well, this comes as the government believes that creating stronger ties with Europe could make all the difference.
10: But we must strain at the bit to make it a relationship that delivers from Britain, because at the moment, because of the bad Brexit deal that was delivered for us, there's barriers to people, there's barriers to young people who have less opportunities today than I had.
11: So there we have the government minister blaming Brexit. Not sure how that's going to go down with many former Labour voters who went over to Reform in the local elections. But the Prime Minister here clinging on to power. But today is a day where anything could happen.
1: And we'll be speaking to Daily Mail columnist Dan Hodges, who claims to have been told by a cabinet minister the Prime Minister will resign this week without a leadership contest following it.
2: Elsewhere today, more than 40 nations will meet as Britain and France lead plans to secure the Strait of Hormuz. It's amid fears that the Iran conflict could escalate further.
12: Every year is a huge year for British television. British television is the best television in the world, and it remains so.
1: It was the best of British last night at the BAFTAs, but who dominated? We'll get all the red carpet gossip later this morning.
13: It was perhaps the most consequential decision in the history of VAR in the Premier League, but the 4 minutes it took to disallow a West Ham equaliser against Arsenal might just have handed the Gunners the title with a 1-0 win at the London Stadium. We'll hear from Lee Bowyer later this hour.
5: We've got a fresher and changeable week ahead with the potential for some frost. I'll have all the details coming up shortly.
2: Good morning, it's just gone 8 o'clock. I'm Ellie Costello.
1: And I'm Alex Armstrong, and this is GB News Breakfast.
2: Today is the day.
1: Hello,
2: is
1: Aiden.
2: It, Aiden?
1: Are you resigning today, Aiden?
2: Today's the day. It is crunch time for the Prime Minister as he is set to deliver his make or break speech amid mounting calls to resign.
1: Well, last night, Angela Rayner, the former Deputy Prime Minister, warned this could be Labour's last chance, while Wes Streeting emerged as potential challenger, claiming he's the only candidate capable of beating Reform UK.
2: Well, let's speak now to GB News Chief Political Correspondent Catherine Forster. She's got the latest live for us from Downing Street. It could be a make or break speech late this morning, Catherine.
11: Yes, good morning from Downing Street. Certainly, it is now make or break for the Prime Minister. 40 of his MPs publicly calling for him to go. He's going to make what he hopes will be the speech that will keep them on side, saying that he gets it, he understands the scale of the challenge, but promising to get closer to Europe. That might please some of his MPs, unlikely to please many of the voters that deserted Labour, though, last week in those catastrophic election results. After that speech, frankly, anything could happen. Catherine West, that backbench MP, could trigger a contest. Wes Streeting, the Health Secretary, might decide that this is his moment to strike. Angela Rayner could throw her hat in if that happens too, though yesterday she intervened and she said what we're doing isn't working, it needs to change, this may be our last chance. But she also said that blocking Andy Burnham, the Mayor of Greater Manchester, was a mistake. It seems that she would like him to come back. That would require time. Nobody knows how this goes, but the Prime Minister's position, incredibly precarious.
2: Okay, Catherine Forster, thank you very much.
1: Yes, Shadow Work and Pensions Secretary Helen Whatley joins us now. Good morning, Helen. Thank you very much for joining us. What a day. What a day indeed. The Prime Minister is indeed on the ropes. There's a lot of questions, speculation that your party perhaps went a little bit too early on the Privileges Committee vote just a couple of weeks ago. You perhaps could have pulled the trigger in the coming days or so that might have seen you topple the PM.
14: Good morning and thank you for inviting me on your show. Clearly the Labour Party is in chaos at the moment and Keir Starmer is on the ropes. We have, remember, week after week in Parliament been holding Keir Starmer and his government to account. Week after week, Kemi in PMQs has been putting him in the spot and he's been failing to answer her questions. And now we see his prime ministership unravelling. It is up to the Labour Party what they do about that. Meanwhile, the hard work we've also been doing is setting out an alternative plan for government, because whoever is in charge of the Labour Party next, they will face one of the same problems, which is that they came into government without a plan. They just wanted power. They didn't know what they were going to do with it. We're setting out an alternative plan because we know, come the next election, what the public will want, and they are so angry and so frustrated, is a party which is serious about fixing Britain's problems.
2: Are you an alternative, though? Because looking at this chaos that the Prime Minister is presiding over now, it must take you right back to the last Tory government and the chaos and the infighting and the briefing to the press that we saw happening then. It seems that they've taken a leaf out of your book.
14: Yes, I do remember that period well, and it is not a period that I am remotely proud of. We know that things went wrong in the tail end of our time in government. In the early years, we got the country's finances under control. I've looked very carefully at what we did in the area of work and pensions and welfare and how we brought down unemployment and how we brought down the welfare bill. But yes, then things went wrong. We're listening, we're learning, we're reflecting. We've heard from voters how angry they were at us. That's why we are setting out now the plan for the things that we would do differently, so people can see the change that they would get with Kemi Badenoch as Prime Minister and under us. That's why, for instance, I've set out how we would save £23 billion off the welfare bill, off the benefits bill that people are so angry about, seeing that this weak government is totally failing to do anything about benefits being out of control. We're saying this is what we would do differently so people know what they would get with us.
1: Yeah, that message isn't quite getting through, is it? You lost 563 councillors in the local elections the week gone by. Why is it, despite the fact that you are the opposition party, that you're so badly underperforming, you're the second biggest loser out of all of this, other than the government? The public haven't forgiven you yet, have they?
14: This is true, and yes, I'm sorry that we lost really good Conservative councillors around the country, but actually we made progress, particularly compared to what would have happened if those elections had been a year ago. Under Kemi Badenoch, she is rebuilding the party, and actually what we saw is we made gains in places like Westminster and Wandsworth, and we held on to councils, places like Bromley and Bexley, which Reform thought they had in the bag. So actually we're making progress, we are rebuilding. But yes, We know it will take time, and one of the things we know we need to do is we need to set out how we have changed and how we have learnt the lessons. And it's not just saying that, it's actually putting that into policy. That's why we have set out our plan in the Alternative King's Speech, setting out, as I said a moment ago, how we will make savings on welfare and bring government spending under control, how we will back businesses, get rid of the red tape, cut taxes, how we will make our country safer and more secure with stronger policing, investment in defence and stronger borders by leaving the European Convention on Human Rights. We are setting out how we will actually do those things so people know that under us and with Kemi Badenoch, you will have something different and a party that is determined to get Britain back on her feet and working again.
2: But the results in the local elections, they weren't a good one for you. I know that you mentioned a couple of small victories there, but really you are down 563 seats. That is despite the fact, though, that Kemi Badenoch is doing well, isn't she? She's polling well. Some polls put her as the most popular party leader in the country, and yet the Tory party itself is not enjoying the same popularity. So Lord Ashcroft has put it that Kemi has a Tory problem. Is the brand toxic? Is it beyond repair?
14: I mean, I heard this debate before when Tony Blair won back in 1997, and I remember I was a student at the time, and there was much conversation about, well, the Conservatives are over, and then the Conservatives under the right leader then came back. What we have in Kemi is a really strong leader and a really good leader, and she's principled and she knows what she stands for, and people are seeing that in practice week after week in PMQs. People are watching that, seeing her hold the Prime Minister to account, and they can see what she stands for, and she recognises that people won't always agree with her, but they will know what they will get with her. People are seeing that. But what you're also seeing in practice is her leadership of the party, and then that will then follow for the party. And it's under her that she said, well, it's not just about holding the government to account, though that is clearly what she's been doing very effectively. We also need a plan for government. This is what we're setting out today. The first part of that plan and the set of things that we would do as an alternative to the government, our Alternative King's Speech. But I know, we know, this will take time for people, first of all, to forgive us, then to see that under new leadership we're changing, and then to want us in government. But we're working really hard to be ready to do the right thing by the country when the time comes.
1: Well, I just want to say, just to wrap this up, thank you for your humility. I think it goes a long way to the British public to see that you're able to reflect on that. And we don't see that often enough from politicians. So thank you, Ms. Whatley. The Shadow Working Pension Secretary there, Helen Whatley, joining us to talk about the future of the party and, of course, what's going on in the government right now. Thank you very much.
2: Thank you.
14: Thank you.
2: Well, listening across to all of that, GB News presenter Andrew Pearce, who I'm sure has got something to say.
15: What a week.
2: What a week.
15: This is, Labour don't do this. They have never brought down a serving Prime Minister.
2: Straight out the Tory playbook, isn't it?
15: That's exactly what they're doing. It is the chaos of the Tory years back. I can remember Andrew Marr writing in the New Statesman, who was BBC for so many years, the grown-ups have taken over, real politics is back. My God, it's unravelled so quickly.
1: The adults
15: but people who think he's going to go that quickly, you have to remember one thing about Keir Starmer. He's only the fourth ever Labour leader to win a general election. They don't win many. Mm-mm. And he does not want to be humiliatingly forced out after less than 2 years.
2: Do you think he could survive this then?
15: No, he's a dead man walking. I think he might survive this week. I think he might survive a few weeks. If Wes Streeting pushes hard this week and goes for it, the Health Secretary, I fear the Net Zero Secretary, Ed Miliband, will throw his hat in the ring, and that will be the winning, and he'll win. And that is a terrifying prospect for Britain. And I think some Labour MPs will realise that is a possibility, and so they may perhaps stay it because they want Andy Burnham, the King of the North. But where's the safe seat? Who says there is a safe seat now?
2: Do they exist anymore?
15: Do they exist? Because up in the north, they lost 25 seats in Greater Manchester Council elections last week. They've still got a big majority, but they lost 25 votes, a lot of them to the Greens.
1: Interesting, Andrew, though, because if Wes Streeting doesn't go this week, has he missed his only opportunity while the left are in complete disarray, as you've just said? You know, Burnham, no safe seat, realistically. Rayner, tax affairs is still an issue. They're actually out fighting each other, not as to whether the Prime Minister should go, but when he should go.
15: Team Streeting is hoping is that Catherine West, this obscure Labour MP nobody's ever heard of, who has thrown down the gauntlet, if she doesn't think their speech is good enough today, she then presses, then it will be an opportunity for Streeting and his supporters to get behind the 81 names, I would think. She may not. She may decide he makes a great speech. That would be a first, wouldn't it? But if she does decide the speech has got hope and potential, she may back off.
2: And 81 names seems pretty feasible, doesn't it? At this stage, when we've got 40 MPs publicly saying you should go.
15: Yeah. I mean, they don't want her. She's what we call the stalking horse, the stalking donkey. We had one in 1989. He was called Sir Anthony Mayer. And 60-odd MPs didn't support Mrs. Thatcher. She was gone within a year. I think there are Labour MPs who think they can't wait a year.
16: No, and that's certainly the case. I mean, you know, with Rayner's coming out with these thinly veiled attacks on the government.
15: Full frontal assault.
16: Well, it's full frontal, realistically, isn't it? Just without naming the Prime Minister directly. Yeah. She said that there's a toxic culture. We need change. But the change should be Andy Burnham. The question is, Andrew, is that in itself a misdirection? Angela Rayner, of course, must want the top job, as every politician does, even though they don't say they do. But is this the thing she needs to use in order to say to people, just wait, let's use Andy Burnham. Hey, we know he can't get a seat because she wants the job. She doesn't want Andy Burnham.
15: Yeah, they say she's not quite sure. Even the most obscure, inept backbencher briefly thinks, could be me.
2: Yeah. Yes.
15: And she's been Deputy Prime Minister. She's got very close to the seat of power. She's very popular. And I have to say, whatever you think of her, that attack on the Prime Minister, I've read her statement, pretty good. It goes a bit off the rails when she goes banging on about Thames Water. But it's a full frontal assault. She's speaking with guts and with emotion. And
16: it's a manifesto.
15: Conviction. Yeah. It is. And all of the things that you can't say about Keir Starmer, who is more wooden than the wooden tops.
16: Well, let's talk about his speech. We've got a little foreword on it.
15: Right.
16: And this is the thing that I just can't get my head around, Andrew, is that he, in his speech, he's going to say that that this government is going to be defined by its ties to Europe.
15: Yeah. Did he look at the results last week in places like Barnsley, Sunderland, seats where people voted for Brexit, Wales, massively voted Reform because they felt they'd been let down by the Tories on Brexit, they're being let down by Labour on Brexit, let down by both main parties. If he goes down that route, Nigel Farage will be opening the champagne before breakfast, before lunchtime today.
2: But he's thinking short term, isn't he? He's thinking,
15: he is.
2: How do I keep
15: it's
2: the party
15: how do I
2: on
15: keep
2: side?
15: My yes. MPs. And I predicted here on Friday, we had somebody on the programme, as I said, I know what he's going to do. He's going to stick his nose even deeper into the EU to think that might buy me some time
2: with
15: my Labour MPs.
16: But this is the problem again. He's talking to his MPs and not to
15: the country.
16: This is the problem. It's party before country, which is what he told us he wouldn't do.
15: Keir Starmer has lost the country. He can't get it back.
2: Just before we let you go, what do you think Gordon Brown was about this weekend? What was that move about? I knew you'd have a response to that. What was going on?
15: For God's sake. Useless. He lost a job. He plotted and schemed and campaigned for 10 years to get rid of Tony Blair. He finally got in 2007, didn't have a clue what to do with it, and the voters chucked him out in 2010. And he's been bitter and twisted ever since. It's a mad appointment, and so is Harriet Harman, bringing her back. She's the high priestess of wokery, of the Equalities Act, all the things that drove the voters into Nigel for Reform. Farage's arms last week. They are two of the craziest appointments yet, and it's a sign that they just don't know what's going on inside Number 10. They're completely out of touch. I laughed out loud when I heard both of them.
16: Yeah, there we go. And we're also going to have Dan Hodges on the programme in just under an hour's time. He's, of course, mentioned that a cabinet minister has told him the first time ever that the PM's going to resign this week. We're going to find out from him some more details, hopefully, but it's going to be very interesting stuff.
2: That is. Andrew, thank you.
16: Let's have a look at some other stories coming into the newsroom, shall we?
2: Yes, let's. A repatriation flight carrying British passengers evacuated from the hantavirus-hit cruise ship has landed back in the UK. The passengers will spend their first night in an isolation unit in the Wirral. All 22 British nationals were tested in Tenerife before getting on the plane.
16: And Britain's favourite cuppa is under threat from climate change, apparently. Campaigners are warning. Christian Aid says rising temperatures and extreme weather in tea-growing countries like Kenya, India and Sri Lanka could affect the taste and quality of tea, making flavours more bitter and less consistent.
2: Adolescence made history at last night's BAFTA Television Awards. The drama sparked a national debate about misogyny. It won Best Limited Drama and Acting Awards for Stephen Graham, Christine Tremarco, and 16-year-old Owen Cooper. Cooper also became the youngest ever winner of the Best Supporting Actor Award.
16: Mm. All right, should we get your weather with Catherine Chalk?
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5: Good morning. Welcome to your GB News weather update from the Met Office. Looking at the week ahead, it is going to be feeling cool for the time of year. We do have sunny spells today and then more in the way of showers as we head midweek. We have an area of low pressure out there today though, and this cold front is bringing outbreaks of rain across Wales, the Midlands, the southeast of England, and continuing to break up as it pushes its way southwards. To the north of that though, plenty of sunny spells across Northern Ireland, much of Scotland, Northern England, and eventually in to Wales. It is feeling cool though for the time of year, and with this northerly wind along eastern coast, it's going to be feeling particularly cool here. Through Monday evening then, we actually hold on to a good deal of sunshine initially across much of Scotland, so a fine end to the day here. But to the west, we'll start to see the next weather system approaching, bringing some outbreaks of rain across the far west of Scotland. Across Northern Ireland, some late evening sunshine, and that persists across much of southern Scotland into Northern England, Wales and the south. Still some showery outbreaks of rain still possible across the southern parts of England. So through Monday evening, we have the next weather front approaching across Scotland and Northern Ireland. So cloud thickening here, some showery outbreaks of rain. Ahead of that though, we hold on to the clearest skies across the southwest of England into East Anglia and the southeast. So here is going to be another chilly night to come. Temperatures falling away, we could see a touch of frost, but milder now across Scotland and Northern Ireland as we start Tuesday morning, given the amount of cloud cover. So a bright but chilly start across the southeast. That cloud will start building as we head into the afternoon with showery outbreaks of rain again across Wales and the Midlands. Behind that, it is a case of sunny spells and frequent showers, but for all of us, still rather cool, but hopefully in the sunshine, up to 17 degrees.
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2: Now, do stay with us still to come. The Prime Minister will deliver his last chance speech today in a bid to save his skin as leadership threats loom.
11: Welcome to Downing Street. I've just been speaking to somebody close to the Prime Minister who has had to admit that it is, quote, not impossible that he might resign, though most people think that that is not going to happen. What we do know is that he is in the fight of his life to persuade his MPs not to get rid of him. He's going to make a speech this morning. Will it be enough? Anything could happen. We will bring you every twist and turn on GB News.
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20: Nuno Espirito Santo criticised VAR after West Ham United had a late equaliser disallowed in their 1-0 defeat to Arsenal. Callum Wilson thought he had earned a crucial point, but the goal was ruled out for a foul on David Raya. Nuno said the decision left everyone upset and argued similar incidents have been judged differently in the past. He claimed uncertainty remains over what constitutes a foul, but praised his players for producing a strong performance against one of the Premier League's toughest sides, despite relegation looming. That's the latest sport. 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
2: Welcome back to Breakfast. It's 24 minutes past eight, and there is one story in town today as the Prime Minister is set to deliver a speech in his bid for survival following Labour's abysmal local election results last Thursday.
16: Yes, the Prime Minister is expected to claim incremental change won't cut it as he vows to rise up to the challenges of our nation, and the ones that we're facing at least.
2: Well, it comes as Angela Rayner warns that this could be Labour's last chance, and Wes Streeting, the Health Secretary, prepares to throw his hat in the ring to become the next Prime Minister. So we're asking this morning, will the Prime Minister resign this week?
16: And to debate this, we're joined by journalist and broadcaster Linda Jubilee and political commentator Matthew Stadlin this morning. Good morning, you two. Linda, I'll start with you. Is there any hope now that the Prime Minister will hang on? Of course, we've got a lot lingering. We've got Catherine West potentially pulling the trigger today. Wes Streeting saying he's ready. Angela Rayner with a very long manifesto post on X last night. And of course, Andy Burnham ready to get a seat. Apparently, his ally saying a very quick one, hopefully, too.
22: Well, I don't think he can hang on for very long. The question isn't, is he going to go? The question is, how is he going to go and when is he going to go? And I think Andrew Pearce was quite right when he said that this is a moment of great peril. I think Catherine Forster said it as well. Mm. The Prime Minister is actually on the edge of a precipice right now. And that's a really, really unpleasant and difficult situation for him. But what does he do about it? I think his nature means that he is a very determined, but also a very stubborn individual. And you will have to drag him out of number 10 with his fingertips gripped around the doorframe. He will hang on for as long as he can. The big problem for the Labour Party is that they don't appear to have a sufficiently good candidate to put forward. Now, I know we've got Catherine West. She's what's called a stalking horse, which means that she can push the door open. But even she has retrenched her position since she made that opening salvo in the weekend. Now, she could go forward, but the real contenders we know are Angela Rayner, and I read her speech in its entirety, and it's right. Andrew Pearce is right that it's a manifesto, but it betrays quite a lot in terms of her ideological position. She talks about sharing everyone should have a decent share in economic growth. Well, there isn't any economic growth to share. That is precisely the problem. Now, I think she has charisma, but I think that that speech was woeful in its lack of precise economic detail. I think that Wes Streeting is a possible candidate, but he is tarred with the Mandelson brush because he was mentored by him. And also, he's on quite a small majority. So that makes life very, very difficult when you come to electing a leader. Shabama Mumuid may enter the race, but she is not well liked within the parliamentary party. Although a lot of people outside the party think she's sowing some grit in the matter of immigration. But at the moment, I think this is a moment of grave danger for Keir Starmer. But my prediction has always been that he will hang on until the autumn. Autumn, and the Labour Party may announce a candidate at the conference, but we shall see what happens with him in the next few weeks. I think the biggest deal now is for the Labour Party to start thinking about their time frame for removal and their time frame for actually ejecting a leader, because they're not like the Conservatives, which who we know have a taste for blood in this situation and indulge in the odd bit of regicide. But the same situation doesn't exist with the Labour Party, so they will have to work out the process. That's what I mean about how and when.
2: Okay, Matthew, let's bring in you. Do you think the Prime Minister will resign this week?
6: I do not. I was surprised to hear Catherine say that in her reporting. I mean, many viewers will remember the former Iraqi Minister of Information, who was nicknamed in the Western media as Comical Ali, who would maintain that everything was rosy, everything was fine as Baghdad was falling around him. You'd have to be the modern-day equivalent of Comical Ali to say that things were going well for Keir Starmer. Clearly they're not. We know he's unpopular. We know he's in a very tricky space. But I've said for months that he's not going to go after these May elections. A poor result, and they were very poor results, has been baked in for months. And it is incredibly difficult to remove a Labour Prime Minister. It just hasn't been done before. So I don't see him going anywhere this week. And I've also said I think he'll be here next year. It is for him to sort this country out. He was given a mandate by the British people. He was the leader of the Labour Party when they won a shallow but massive landslide victory less than 2 years ago. If he doesn't sort it out in the next couple of years, and it's obviously a question of what does sort it out mean, then you give an opportunity for someone else. You have a proper leadership contest. And at that point, you say to the British public, we've got a new Prime Minister. It's 4 or 5 years since the last election. Let's go to you and you can make your decision.
16: Linda?
22: No, you can't possibly leave it that long. The fact of the matter is that real people, you know, working people, are finding this incredibly difficult to deal with. And you certainly can't leave it until next year, when they will have to endure a winter of deep trouble and unhappiness and deprivation for some of them. So the situation needs to be sorted out now. I've simply said, although he's on a precipice, he may not be tipped over this week, but they will be thinking about the timing. There is too much against him now.
6: Why Linda, Linda, you think then that there is a candidate out there, Wes Streeting or Adela Rayner? Do you think there is a candidate who will sort out the cost of living crisis in the coming months?
22: Matthew, I've just outlined that at the beginning of what I said. I outlined all the candidates quite clearly for you. Now, it's possible someone can come out of left field, but the fact of the matter is you need an able candidate with charisma and the power of communication to put over a policy. Now, the Labour Party needs to get into a cold, dark room and start sorting out what its policy is. In fact, more than policy, it needs to get into a cold, dark room and start thinking about what its vision is. Then it has some chance of actually formulating a strategy, and then it can start working on policy and the implementation of that policy. At the end of the day, they need to sort things out amongst themselves very, very quickly. You can't leave it alone until next year just because you think that might play nice inside the party.
6: And what I'm saying
22: now with real dilemmas, and that is what we need to be dealing with.
6: What I'm saying is, you'd say that there is an urgency to change Prime Minister. Do you think that one of the other candidates who have been widely talked about will bring down the cost of living in the coming months or in the next couple of years, Matthew, in a way that Keir Starmer cannot?
16: But Matthew, is that irrelevant at this point in time? The Prime Minister's about to make a speech today where he's going to pander to his left. He's going to pander to his left over the EU. He doesn't care about the wider public. He's not caring about wider policy implications for the British public. He's caring about winning, staving off a leadership election, while you've got people like Wes Streeting, who's actual prime now to go. He's prime to go. And if he doesn't go now, he never will go.
6: Well, I'm not sure that's the case. Wes Streeting is certainly a brilliant communicator. I think he's a much better communicator than Keir Starmer. What I'm saying is that whoever is Prime Minister at the moment cannot, whether that's Kemi Badenoch, whether that's Nigel Farage, whether that's another Labour cabinet minister or from outside the cabinet, they cannot click their fingers and make things better overnight because we are facing very serious issues in this country. And we also live in an age of toxic social media where the expectation is that it's going to change overnight. That's not reality.
2: Okay, Linda, Matthew, we'll have to leave it there, I'm afraid. We are out of time, but thank you so much, both of you, for sharing your views. And you will have a view at home, gbnews.com/yoursay. Do you expect a resignation from the Prime Minister this week? Would you like to see one? Let us know what you think.
16: Now, listen, you're going to want to stay with us this morning. So if you're travelling to work or school, we can get you a traffic and travel update now. 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
7: 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On the M8 westbound between Junction 12 and Junction 16, heavy traffic is causing half-hour delays. The M4 eastbound at Junction 33 near Capel Llanilturn is also congested. In Kent, the A2 westbound between the A2260 and the M25 faces two lane closures due to a collision, with normal conditions expected after 10. Meanwhile, South Gloucestershire's A46 northbound has 10-minute delays due to congestion. And on the trains, there is no service via Denmark Hill on London Overground and South Eastern lines, affecting Richmond to Willesden Junction. For more travel news, go to gbnews.com.
16: Aiden's here, isn't he? I'll do it this time.
2: Yes, Aiden's here, and he's got a guest coming up, haven't you, Aiden?
13: Yes, I have indeed. It was a momentous day yesterday for Arsenal, but what do the experts really think of what happened at the London Stadium yesterday? We'll hear from Lee Bowyer after the break.
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8: Time to go through all the latest sports. Aidan McGee's here. Aidan.
9: Yeah, a momentous day yesterday at the London Stadium. Implications at the top of the table and at the bottom. Possibly the biggest VAR decision we've seen. You might even say the history of the game, certainly in the history of the Premier League. Is it enough, though, to hand the Gunners their first title in 22 years? I'm joined now by the former England midfielder, Lee Bowyer, former West Ham midfielder and Leeds and Newcastle as well. Good morning to you, Lee. I'm going to ask you straight out, what did you make of what you saw yesterday in those last few minutes at the London Stadium?
10: I see West Ham then starting to get on top, starting to create chances, should have gone 1-0 up, but obviously the biggest talking point was the VAR decision. I can understand why the ref gave the foul, but there was also a foul that was occurring before that even got to there. I thought Declan Rice was pulling back the West Ham striker coming round the back post. So that could have been deemed a foul before that foul even occurred. So you can't just give one foul and ignore the other one. So, but I can understand why they give a foul. Was it a foul? Yes. Was it soft? Yes. But it was a massive decision for Arsenal anyway and for West Ham.
9: And as a manager, how would you have reacted afterwards? Because knowing as I do, I don't think you'd have stayed in your box very long, because Nuno was, he was quite sanguine about it afterwards. He was quite calm, wasn't he?
10: Yeah, because you can't change it. You can't change what's happened. The ref ain't going to go back on 10 minutes into the game and then change it and maybe give West Ham a penalty instead of giving Arsenal a foul. So there's nothing to be changed. If he does say what he really thinks, then he'd probably get in trouble, get fined. So, yeah, but I like to think that they should have looked at both sides and not just focused on that one incident, because there was another incident that had happened just beforehand. So, yeah, he done well, I think, the manager, to stay calm.
9: Looking at tonight, then, your other former club, one of your other former clubs, Leeds, is in action at Tottenham. That has implications for the bottom of the table as well. Leeds are safe. What hope can you offer West Ham fans tonight?
10: That they're professionals. That they're professional athletes and they want to win every game. I just use one player as an example who's had an outstanding season, is Calvert-Lewin. And he's fighting to get into the England squad to go to the World Cup. So he ain't just going to put his flip-flops on thinking, yeah, that's it, we're done now, I'm going on holiday. And the fans won't allow that to happen. Like the fans that will be travelling down to Tottenham today to go and watch a good performance, and they're all professionals and they'll give everything until the last minute, you know. So I have no doubt that they will push hard today. Just whether they were safe or not, nothing's going to change, I don't think. They're still going to fight for 3 points.
9: And just finally, while I've got you, Leeds, Millwall in action tonight against Hull in the playoff semi-finals. You've been involved in playoffs before as a player and a manager with Charlton, of course. How do you see Millwall getting on tonight? Can they get the job done? Because Hull are going to be a tough nut, aren't they?
10: Yeah, Hull are going to be tough, but I think Millwall will have too much at home with the home support as well. So I did watch Hull a few weeks back against Charlton away from home, and it wasn't the same side as their home side. So, I can see Millwall scraping through this. It'll be tight. All the games are going to be tight in them playoffs. They always are. So, but I can see Millwall just scraping through tonight, maybe by a goal.
9: Lee, fantastic to see you this morning. Thanks very much indeed for joining us on GB News. We hope you enjoy the games tonight, whichever one you choose to watch.
10: Thank you. Thanks, Aidan. Take care.
9: Cheers. Lee Bowyer there. Great man to have on. He's done so much in the game. Played for England, of course. Played for Newcastle. Played for Leeds. Played for West Ham. Managed Charlton, of course. Managed international game. Great to have on GB News.
11: Absolutely. Yeah, wonderful stuff. Thank you, Aidan, for bringing that to us.
12: I'm all right.
11: And we're bringing this to you.
12: Yeah.
11: Huh.
12: 7654321. It's the countdown to summer.
11: It certainly is. How much is that, Alex?
12: £76,543.21. 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
13: 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UK only. Entrance must be 18 or over. Lines close at 4 p.m. on the 26th of June. This is a network giveaway. Entries will be pooled. 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Good luck.
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11: Yeah, we're going to get into that with Chris Akabusi and Tally Fraser up next. But first,
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17: Hello. There is plenty of sunny spells across Europe, but also the risk of some showers that could turn thundery and still pleasant in that sunshine. We do have this area of low pressure close to Portugal and Spain, and that is just driving showers as we head through Tuesday. Drier, though, across much of France and across Italy. Still a few showers in the mix, but across the Mediterranean, generally fine and settled and feeling warm. There'll be a mixture of sunny spells elsewhere and temperatures in the low 20s.
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11: Welcome back. It's 8:47. We're going through the papers this morning with Olympian Chris Akabusi and Tally Fraser, assistant editor at Conservative Home. Morning, you two.
27: Morning.
11: Just to say, this make or break speech from the Prime Minister is going to be delivered at 10 o'clock this morning. It'll be live on GB News. We'll have expert analysis afterwards as well, so do not miss a thing. Tally and Chris, is it going to be his last speech? Do you think it could be a resignation speech from the Prime Minister today?
28: Based on what's been trailed so far, I would be completely gobsmacked if at 10 a.m. we're going to see the Prime Minister resign. But there's no doubt that this is a difficult 24 hours for him.
11: Chris?
27: Yeah, well, it's going to depend upon the substance of the speech, because he's not the best orator that I've seen. So he's going to be around for a while. He won't be resigning anytime soon.
8: Yeah, we're also going to have Dan Hodges on the programme very shortly. And his ex-post last night blew up as he suggested a cabinet minister has told him that the Prime Minister is going to actually resign this week before a contest takes place. So there is a lot to play for. And that's sort of minister has told him that the Prime Minister is going to actually resign this week before a contest takes place. So there is a lot to play for. And that's sort of also

0: of us. It's really in great shape and it's well cut. But apparently, I didn't realise this, but the Royal Navy's number one jacket buttons are sewn in a particular manner that might influence something about a lady's anatomy. Now, I'm trying to be delicate.
1: I think Chris is trying to avoid saying that where the two buttons are placed are now sort of being deemed, inappropriate for a woman to wear. When I first read it, I thought, okay, maybe it does look bizarre. And then I went and looked back at some photos, and the Times was using a photo of Princess Anne in this exact jacket, the old style number one jacket. She looks great.
0: Absolutely.
1: Perfectly smart. Mm. So to be spending, $200,000 on fixing these buttons at a time when military chiefs are looking to make savings.
2: Is that waste of money?
1: Interesting choice.
0: Big time. And as a military person, you're proud of your number one suit. When you wear it, it's a big occasion. And to think that it's been made to sully it, it's ridiculous to me.
3: Is it to make a fair argument, perhaps, devil's advocate, is it, if it is inappropriate, some women feel uncomfortable in it, is it the right thing to do?
1: Well, I think I was reading that some female sailors are actually really frustrated by this decision because, like Chris said, they're really proud of the uniform that they have been wearing for so long. And a lot of these women have actually spent their own money on these uniforms that to now sort of, sully them and make it seem another way.
0: When
1: honestly, they look marvellous. They look so smart. And exactly what you'd want our Royal Navy to look like.
0: You'd have to be quite perverse, I think, to actually see what they're suggesting.
1: Yeah, I think
3: it's like one of those things where maybe one or two people have complained and then the whole thing's had to go
1: and
3: up.
1: Yeah, it's just spiralled into something that's not needed.
2: Chris, let's have a look at this hantavirus cruise ship, shall we? And we've had 22 British passengers taken off that ship and brought back to Britain.
0: I saw the powers diving into an island and all seemed very dramatic and hazmat suits and chartered flights and quarantines and lists of 3 people died and 11 are ill. And all of a sudden, it gives me the collywobbles. COVID all over again, but then the World Health Organization is telling us no, it's not transmittable, that's not that bad, don't worry, the chance of it being transmitted are slim, are low. And I just, this constant poking at this virus challenge that we've had, I've never known anything like it, obviously, since COVID, and it just worries me. It just concerns me that we keep on chipping away at what I think is a reset in 2030.
3: Interesting. What do you think, Sally?
1: Well, obviously, the World Health Organization is basically telling people, please do remain calm, because this does seem, so far, very contained. I mean, obviously very sad about the people who've lost their lives from it, but in the grand scheme, it does seem quite contained. So I think I don't want us to become sort of a nation of like panickers where like as soon as a virus sort of breaks out, we think we're going back to COVID times, when actually it seems like it's being handled very well. Hopefully that continues and people will emerge.
0: The people in Tenerife, though, they did get quite apoplectic because they didn't allow the ship to be docked at Tenerife.
2: They didn't want it there, did they?
0: No.
2: So Spain overruled that decision.
0: Right, yes. Yeah. So, but you can see how quickly the general public can get very, very nervous.
3: Yeah, don't blame
2: them. It brings them right back to 2020, doesn't it? That's what they fear. But the Spanish Health Secretary was very clear to say this is nothing like COVID, don't worry about it, we've got it under control. And to be fair, there was media on the ground there saying it was so controlled.
1: Mm. Yeah, I think the handling seems like fairly seamless so far. So long may that continue. We don't want the world to panic every time.
2: And these 22 British passengers, well, now patients, I guess you'd call them, in the Wirral, and they're at a special hospital there, and they'll be there for, I believe, the 6-week incubation period.
3: That's right. Well, look, coming up, we're going to bring you all the analysis, of course, from what's going on Downing Street. Stay tuned.
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5: Good morning. Welcome to your GB News weather update from the Met Office. Looking at the week ahead, it is

0: Going to be feeling cool for the time of year. We do have sunny spells today and then more in the way of showers as we head midweek. We have an area of low pressure out there today though, and this cold front is bringing outbreaks of rain across Wales, the Midlands, the southeast of England, and continuing to break up as it pushes its way southwards. To the north of that though, plenty of sunny spells across Northern Ireland, much of Scotland, Northern England, and eventually into Wales. It is feeling cool though for the time of year, and with this northerly wind, our long eastern coast is going to be feeling particularly cool here. Through Monday evening then, we actually hold on to a good deal of sunshine initially across much of Scotland, so a fine end to the day here. But to the west, we'll start to see the next weather system approaching, bring some outbreaks of rain across the far west of Scotland. Across Northern Ireland, some late evening sunshine, and that persists across much of southern Scotland into Northern England, Wales and the south. Still some showery outbreaks of rain still possible across the southern parts of England. So through Monday evening, we have the next weather front approaching across Scotland and Northern Ireland. So cloud thickening here, some showery outbreaks of rain. Ahead of that though, we hold on to the clearest skies across the southwest of England into East Anglia and the southeast. So here is going to be another chilly night to come. Temperatures falling away, we could see a touch of frost, but milder now across Scotland and Northern Ireland as we start Tuesday morning, given the amount of cloud cover. So a bright but chilly start across the southeast. That cloud will start building as we head into the afternoon with showery outbreaks of rain again across Wales and the Midlands. Behind that, it is a case of sunny spells and frequent showers, but for all of us, still rather cool, but hopefully in the sunshine, up to 17 degrees.
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3: This is the latest AI travel news from gbnews.com. Expect disruptions. In Kirklees, the M62 eastbound exit at Junction 26 has lane closures for barrier repairs. The M65 eastbound exit at Junction 5 in Blackburn with Darwin is entirely closed for repairs. In Leicestershire, one lane is closed on the M1 northbound at Junction 20 for roadworks. In Solihull, two lanes are blocked on the M42 northbound between Junctions 5A and 6 for maintenance. In Warwickshire, M40 northbound has two lanes shut between junctions 10 and 12. For more travel news, go to gbnews.com.
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5: 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UK only. Entrance must be 18 or over. Lines close at 4 p.m. on the 26th of June. This is a network giveaway. Entries will be pooled. 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
7: Good morning. The Prime Minister is under pressure as he fights for political survival, while the government continues to back their embattled leader.
8: The moment that the public are telling us about is that they want bold solutions to the very big challenges that our country faces, and that is what Keir Starmer will be setting out today.
9: That's the Business Secretary Peter Kyle attempting to set the record straight on claims about rivals challenging the Prime Minister.
8: I think that our party is full of talent, and that is what you're seeing recognised in those headlines. Wes has done a fantastic job on the NHS. Rachel has done a great job in fixing the foundations.
7: Well, this all comes as the government believes that creating stronger ties with Europe could make all the difference.
8: But we must strain at the bit to make it a relationship that delivers from Britain, because at the moment, because of the bad Brexit deal that was delivered for us, there's barriers to people, there's barriers to young people who have less opportunities today than I had.
9: Meanwhile, the Conservatives set out an alternative King's speech as they claim Labour has no plans.
10: Whoever is in charge of the Labour Party next, they will face one of the same problems, which is that they came into government without a plan. They just wanted power. They didn't know what they were going to do with it.
11: Well, as the sharks circle the Prime Minister, the question is, can he deliver in what will be the speech of his political life later today?
7: We're also going to be speaking to Daily Mail columnist Dan Hodges, who claims to have been told by a cabinet minister that the Prime Minister will resign without a leadership contest this week.
9: More than 40 nations will meet as Britain and France lead plans to secure the Strait of Hormuz amid fears the Iran conflict could spiral further.
7: Meanwhile, fears are growing for Britain's economy this morning, with a new report warning that the Iran conflict could cost more than 160,000 jobs.
0: We've got a fresher and changeable week ahead with the potential for some frost. I'll have all the details coming up shortly.
7: Good morning, it's just gone 9 o'clock. I'm Ellie Costello.
9: And I'm Alex Armstrong, and this is GB News Breakfast.
7: Today's the day, isn't it?
9: Mm-hmm.
7: Crunch time for the Prime Minister. He is set to deliver his make or break speech amid mounting calls to resign.
9: Yes, last night, former Deputy Prime Minister Angela Rayner warned this could be Labour's last chance, while Wes Streeting emerged as a potential challenger, claiming he is only the only candidate capable of beating Reform UK.
7: Well, let's head to Downing Street, shall we, and speak to GB News Deputy Political Editor Tom Harwood. Morning to you, Tom. This is going to be the speech of Sir Keir Starmer's political life.
11: It certainly is. So much is hinging on what the Prime Minister says at 10 o'clock this morning. Now, it's difficult for the Prime Minister. Of course, he's suffered a generational loss on Thursday's elections. The Labour Party retreating in just about every corner of the country. Embattled on all fronts, from the right, from Reform UK, from the left, from the Greens, from the Nationalists in Plaid Cymru and the SNP, the Labour Party is reduced and withered across the country. And now the Prime Minister stands there as a frail and fragile political leader, with already one MP saying she'll challenge him in the form of Catherine West, although she said she will not formally declare that she's standing and seek the nominations of other Labour MPs until after this morning's speech. We also hear, of course, that for many months now, Wes Streeting has been preparing the groundwork. That's the Health Secretary, of course. Wes Streeting preparing the groundwork for what would happen were there to be a challenge. Wes Streeting has always said he would never be the first person to challenge the Prime Minister. But there's always been that underlying implication that were there a challenge, were there a contest underway, exactly the sort of contest that could be triggered by Catherine West, well then, could Wes Streeting jump into the fold? Today could turn incredibly perilous for the Prime Minister. If indeed we see a cabinet resignation later on. I'm not saying that's likely, but that is possible. And if there is indeed a cabinet resignation, if this speech does not land in the pitch perfect way it has to, well, then it could be the most perilous day in this Prime Minister's premiership. And indeed, it could see the beginning of the end of Keir Starmer.
9: Tom, the Prime Minister is going to make that speech very shortly in the next hour. As part of that, the four words seems to be that he is going to say that this defining moment for this government will be getting closer and being at the heart of Europe. It begs the question, many members of our audience are asking, is he listening to the British public, who of course in areas up and down the country that voted for Brexit, rejected the Labour Party in the local elections?
11: It's interesting, isn't it? If you listen to what Labour MPs are saying, it's almost like they've got an ear turned off to the half of the country that has been moving away from them, not just in last Thursday's elections, but actually over the course of many years now. It does seem that there's a bit of cognitive dissonance between what Westminster thinks and what, for example, the people of County Durham said, not last Thursday, but over a year ago when they swept out in a landslide all those Labour councillors and took hold of that council. It was 9 full councils that the Reform Party took control of, not in the last set of elections, but the one before that. And it does seem that people have sort of put it in the back of their minds or tried to imagine new reasons why that might be. That being said, there has been some polling that has suggested that the cause of rejoining the European Union has become more popular at a surface level within the British public. Now, how deep that goes is a question that is worth asking. It's something that the Labour Party clearly wants to explore. But even so, it's a difficult cause for the Labour Party to advance. Why? Because they say they're going to be sticking within their manifesto commitments to not rejoin the single market or the customs union. So it might be that they go almost right up to Europe, as close as they possibly can, and annoy all the people who voted to Reform UK, meanwhile not doing enough for all the people who voted for the Greens, because they won't go as far as breaching those manifesto commitments. It's a catch-22.
7: It really is. Tom Harwood there at Downing Street for us. Thank you so much.
9: We're now joined by columnist for The Mail on Sunday, Dan Hodges. Thank you very much for joining us this morning, Dan. Your tweet last night sent X into meltdown, where you have, of course, posted that you've spoken to a cabinet minister or a source close to a cabinet minister who claims that the prime minister may indeed actually resign before a leadership contest is triggered. Do you think that is likely today?
12: No, I don't think it's likely to. I don't think it's likely today. But I do think the pressure is now reached such a level that at some point this week, Keir Starmer will have to make some sort of statement about his future. I think if you had to ask me, I would guess it would be something along the lines of some form of orderly transition, probably running into a timetable up to Labour Party conference. But I think it seems pretty obvious now that the pressure for him to go has reached such a crescendo that at some point this week, as I say, he's going to have to announce he's standing down in some form.
7: In terms of potential challenges, Dan, we know that Wes Streeting is preparing his case for leadership. Angela Rayner, of course, still got that outstanding HMRC investigation. Andy Burnham, is he out in the cold? Did he miss his chance? Because what we're hearing is that there's plans for him to find a safe Labour seat. Or does a safe Labour seat exist anymore?
12: I think in relation to Andy Burnham, there is such a thing as a safe Labour seat. I mean, I was speaking to his allies over the weekend, and indeed wrote on Sunday. I mean, he has identified a seat. He has got a seat lined up, and that will form part of the choreography that we will see over the next sort of 24 to 48 hours. Obviously, we're all, you know, hyping up Keir Starmer's make or break speech. The reality is, it's actually one of the least one of the least significant speeches of his prime ministerial career, because nobody in the Labour Party is really that interested in what he's going to say. They're paying lip service to it. But what you will see, I suspect, is he will deliver the speech. It will fall flat. And then in the coming hours, we will then see people starting to move. And what you'll see from the Andy Burnham camp at some point, as I say, over the next couple of days, is they will announce he does want to return. He does have a seat lined up. I suspect he will name the seat. At the moment, it's a very much closely guarded secret. And at that point, Keir Starmer will be challenged to allow him, Andy Burnham, to return to Parliament. Now, we've already had developments on this morning. Peter Kyle, one of Keir Starmer's key outriders, has been doing the media round, basically sticking two fingers up to Angela Rayner and those other members of the Parliamentary Labour Party who want Andy Burnham to come back, and saying, look, we're not going to let him. He had his chance. He blew it. So what you will then see is there will be a crunch point. At that moment, Keir Starmer will be challenged to publicly declare he will let Andy Burnham come back to Westminster. All the evidence is at the moment he will reject that. And at that point, I think that will be the trigger for cabinet ministers to move. Now, obviously, that has been the plan for some time. That was certainly the plan last week when we first started on Friday, when we saw the first calls coming out for Starmer to step down. But obviously now, events are kind of spiraling out of control. Mm. Events are now running ahead of this. So there is also the question of whether before that we will get to a situation where more than 80 Labour MPs have said they want Keir Starmer to go. I suspect we will, if not today, then sometime over the next 24 hours.
13: And Dan, Wes Streeting seems primed to go. There's lots of splashes about him today, particularly on the front page of The Telegraph, where he's basically said he's outlined his plan to the Prime Minister to take over from him if there were to be a leadership contest triggered. Now, in my analysis of the situation, Dan, tell me if you agree, is that if Wes doesn't go this week, he's actually going to have to face a challenge from the left, which of course will inevitably defeat him when it comes to Labour Party members.
12: Well, I think the political reality is Wes will, when he runs, will face a challenge from the left anyway. I mean, there will be somebody to the left of Wes Streeting, although Wes Streeting is a slightly more nuanced politician than the sort of the stereotypical Blairite that his enemies paint him out to be. But the reality is he will face a challenge from the left. The issue, what Wes Streeting's allies are saying is, firstly, they're pointing to the local election results in Redbridge, where with Wes Streeting's very high-profile support, Labour managed to buck the trend and actually did well. They'll point to Wes Streeting's record on the NHS, which Labour ministers constantly point to as one of the government's few successes. And also, crucially, Wes Streeting is actually popular himself amongst Labour activists, particularly Labour activists in London, which form a significant proportion of the Labour Party membership. So he's aware he's going to have to face a challenge. The question is, who would the challenger be? The two people, because if there's a contest whilst Andy Burnham is still out of Westminster, then at the moment on the left, there seem to be only two names in the frame. One is Angela Rayner, and frankly, her star has been on the wane over the last few weeks. And the other name, which isn't being talked about a lot, but I think is becoming more and more credible, is Ed Miliband. Mm. Now, he's popular on the left. He's very popular with the Labour activists. But he does obviously have the minor package of, his disastrous election campaign back in 2010, which would alarm Labour MPs. So Wes Streeting does have a route. There's all these people saying there's no way Wes Streeting can do it. In the current climate, Wes Streeting does definitely have a route. I wouldn't have him as favourite, but he's certainly in the mix.
7: Okay, Dan Hodges, fascinating to talk to you this morning. Thank you so much for joining us on GB News Breakfast. The plot thickens.
13: It does. It's going to be absolute box office here the next few days. So please don't go away. Of course, at 10 o'clock, we've got the Prime Minister talking as well. But before then, it's a great British giveaway, £76,543 or 21 pence.
7: Exactly. Here are all of the details that you need.
5: 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UK only. Entrance must be 18 or over. Lines close at 4 p.m. on the 26th of June. This is a network giveaway. Entries will be pooled. Please check the closing time if listening or watching on demand. 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
19: Nuno Espirito Santo criticised VAR after West Ham United had a late equaliser disallowed in their 1-0 defeat to Arsenal. Callum Wilson thought he had earned a crucial point, but the goal was ruled out for a foul on David Raya. Nuno said the decision left everyone upset and argued similar incidents have been judged differently in the past. He claimed uncertainty remains over what constitutes a foul, but praised his players for producing a strong performance against one of the Premier League's toughest sides, despite relegation looming. That's the latest sport. 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
3: Welcome back to Breakfast. Only one story in town today, as the Prime Minister is set to deliver a speech today in his bid for survival. Of course, following those abysmal local election results last Thursday.
4: Yeah, indeed. It comes, of course, as former Deputy Prime Minister Angela Rayner warns this could be Labour's last chance. And Health Secretary Wes Streeting prepares to throw his hat in the ring to become the next Prime Minister.
3: Well, earlier, the Business Secretary, Peter Kyle, set the record straight.
5: I think that our party is full of talent, and that is what you're seeing recognised in those headlines. Wes has done a fantastic job on the NHS. Rachel has done a great job in fixing the foundations of our economy. I like to think that I'm straining at the bit to make sure we can get a business set of policies that is unleashing the potential of British business. We are a government which is trying and has done a huge amount since we came into office, but we recognise that all of us have now got to turn up the dial.
4: Well, we're now joined by Labour MP for Blackley and Middleton South, Graham Stringer, who is one of the 40 MPs publicly calling for the Prime Minister to go. Mr. Stringer, thank you very much for joining us this morning. You want the Prime Minister to resign. Why do you want him to go now? And who do you think should take over?
6: He's failed. I mean, I think he's tried his best. He's put a lot of energy into being Prime Minister. But I think after 2 years as Prime Minister and 6 years as leader of the Labour Party, he's not convinced the British public. Canvassing in the local elections was not a happy experience. I've been canvassing for over half a century, and I have never experienced such hostility to a Labour leader, even unpopular Labour leaders. It was in a category of its own. And I think if we want to win the next election, if we want to get the country back on its feet, if we want to save the Labour Party, then we have to have a new leader.
3: And who should that new leader be?
6: Well, I think it's not just about pretty faces. It's about we've gone wrong, not just because Keir can't communicate and doesn't have the confidence of people in this country. It's also the policies have not been as successful as I would want them to be. So I think we need a debate from those people who would like to lead the Labour Party and the country to say what they would do to turn it around in policies. We know we've got illegal migration at levels that are impossible to sustain, and we've not been effective in that. We've got energy prices too high, the economy isn't growing, the health service isn't improving as quickly as possible.
4: We want
6: somebody who can say what their analysis of the situation is and how they will improve it.
4: Graham, just briefly, will it not be worse? Will not changing leader now be a terrible decision for the government, considering that, of course, even the Prime Minister struggled to get things up and running? At least he is in office and knows the challenges facing the country. Someone new will have to get started all over again.
6: Well, presumably it will be somebody, well, it will be somebody, I guess, who's an MP at the present time. And they will have an understanding of it and where we've gone wrong. The Prime Minister has been saying there will be chaos if there is a change of leader. We've got chaos at the moment. We've got uncertainty. You just have to look at the markets and the electorate. They don't believe what's happening now is anything other than chaos. We have to stabilise that with a new leader.
3: And so you wouldn't like to see Andy Burnham come back to Westminster then, no?
6: No. Andy says he wants to fight reform. But if he was to leave his position as mayor of Greater Manchester, one, he's not guaranteed to be elected. If you look at the election, if you look at the results in the local elections, constituency by constituency, but he would also leave the door open to Reform or another political party to take over in Greater Manchester. I want to keep working with Andy as mayor of Manchester, not potentially a Reform mayor.
4: There you go. Thank you so much for joining us this morning. Graham Stringer, Labour MP, who obviously wants Keir Starmer to go. Graham, thank you so much for giving us your time this morning. Really appreciate it.
3: Thank you. And fascinating, he wants Andy Burnham to stay in position.
7: It's such a big risk for the Labour Party if Andy Burnham does jump ship. There's no guarantee. I think for certain they'd lose the mayoralty. And there's no guarantee there's any such thing as a safe seat. Now, he could lose that safe seat to Reform or the Greens.
4: Wouldn't Nigel Farage be popping champagne bottles if they take the mayoralty and defeat Andy Burnham, even if the Greens took it?
7: The Labour Party lost a lot of votes last week in Greater Manchester. 25 seats they lost. That's a lot. They're on the decline there.
8: So, of course, Prime Minister starts his big reset today, but all the noises we're hearing are absolutely extraordinary. I mean, the big story is that Labour voters have switched directly to Reform, and yet the government's response is to lean into the EU.
4: Bonkers.
8: And all sorts of other bringing back Blairite figures where they should be looking at how do we become more hardline on immigration, those kind of things. Extraordinary
7: misjudgment. And how quickly before he tells us he's working class and his father is the toolmaker.
8: Well, probably
7: just
8: on our
7: thought.
8: Show. Here's your...
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10: Good morning. Welcome to your GB News weather update from the Met Office. Looking at the week ahead, it is going to be feeling cool for the time of year. We do have sunny spells today and then more in the way of showers as we head midweek. We have an area of low pressure out there today though, and this cold front is bringing outbreaks of rain across Wales, the Midlands, the southeast of England and continuing to break up as it pushes its way southwards. To the north of that though, plenty of sunny spells across Northern Ireland, much of Scotland, Northern England and eventually into Wales. It is feeling cool though for the time of year, and with this northerly wind along eastern coast it's going to be feeling particularly cool here. Through Monday evening then, we actually hold on to a good deal of sunshine initially across much of Scotland, so a fine end to the day here. But to the west, we'll start to see the next weather system approaching, bringing some outbreaks of rain across the far west of Scotland. Across Northern Ireland, some late evening sunshine, and that persists across much of southern Scotland into Northern England, Wales and the south. Still some showery outbreaks of rain still possible across the southern parts of England. So through Monday evening, we have the next weather front approaching across Scotland and Northern Ireland. So cloud thickening here, some showery outbreaks of rain. Ahead of that, though, we hold on to the clearest skies across the southwest of England into East Anglia and the southeast. So here is going to be another chilly night to come. Temperatures falling away. We could see a touch of frost, but milder now across Scotland and Northern Ireland as we start Tuesday morning, given the amount of cloud cover. So a bright but chilly start across the southeast. That cloud will start building as we head into the afternoon with showery outbreaks of rain again across Wales and the Midlands. Behind that, it is a case of sunny spells and frequent showers, but for all of us, still rather cool, but hopefully in the sunshine, up to 17 degrees.
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12: This is the latest AI travel news from gbnews.com. Expect disruptions. In Kirklees, the M62 eastbound exit at Junction 26 has lane closures for barrier repairs. The M65 eastbound exit at Junction 5 in Blackburn with Darwin is entirely closed for repairs. In Leicestershire, one lane is closed on the M1 northbound at Junction 20 for roadworks. In Solihull, two lanes are blocked on the M42 northbound between Junctions 5A and 6 for maintenance. In Warwickshire, M40 northbound has two lanes shut between junctions 10 and 12. For more travel news, go to gbnews.com.
13: 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I'm a supporter of Help the Persecuted. 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
7: Good morning to you. It is 9:30 on Monday, the 11th of May, live across the UK, Britain's newsroom with Andrew Pearce and Miriam Cates.
18: Well, the PM fights back this morning. Keir Starmer will promise sweeping changes after those disastrous local election results.
19: I think we have to set out the path ahead, and that's what I intend to do in coming days. How we rebuild, how we convince people about hope for the future, and we haven't done enough of that.
7: He got it in him, frankly. The Labour rebellion, of course, is growing. The obscure backbencher, Catherine West, is urging swift action to replace Starmer. 40 MPs so far agree, but not the Education Secretary, Bridget Phillipson.
20: Fundamentally disagree. You know, I think Catherine is a good colleague and we get on very, very well, but I think she's just wrong on this point.
18: Meanwhile, Wes Streeting is plotting a takeover. The Health Secretary is preparing a case for leadership if a contest is triggered.
7: And is Angela Rayner appears to be backing Andy Burnham. The former Deputy Prime Minister says this is Labour's last chance as she threw her weight behind the Greater Manchester MP. Can the PM hang on?
21: The countdown is on. Less than half an hour now until the Prime Minister has to make the speech of his political life. Can he say enough to stave off the circling sharks?
7: We've said it before, make or break for the Prime Minister, another reset by the Prime Minister, another U-turn by the Prime Minister. This one does feel potentially terminal for the Prime Minister. If he doesn't get this speech right, Catherine West, an obscure North London MP, is going to press send, challenge. She says she's got 10 MPs back. She needs 81, which is 20% of the parliamentary party. But if she gets those 80, then it's over.
18: That's right. I'm sure that's true. I agree, because I think the mood will still be, as much as he is very much, the Prime Minister is very much disliked by his backbenchers, they've been out on the doorsteps for the last month hearing how unpopular he is, there's still no clear alternative. And so many of them are holding out for Burnham.
7: Yeah.
18: And if they go now, he won't win
7: because
18: he's not in Parliament.
7: And Angela Rayner's in a very difficult position because she's still got this HMRC investigation hanging over her. What if, during a leadership contest where she's a candidate, HMRC say, you screwed up big time and here's a 20%. £5,000.
18: Well, that would be a disaster.
7: The end of her.
18: It
7: would be a disaster for Labour.
18: The trouble is they are torn between people who might be genuinely popular with the public, Wes Streeting maybe, Shabana Mahmood, maybe lean into the kind of reform voters that have been switching from Labour, and then people who could win amongst the party, like Ed Miliband. There's nobody who fits in both categories.
7: Ed Miliband, if he goes, in the unlikely event there's a challenge this week and Wes Streeting is putting his name forward, he will run.
18: I'm sure there'll be a lot who try to run.
7: Yeah.
18: But none of them want to stick the dagger in. None of them want to trigger it. Are they going to leave it to Catherine West? Will she be successful? We'll probably find out today.
7: Et tu, Brutus.
18: Exactly.
7: Remember what Caesar said as the blade went in. Brutus still probably the most famous assassin all these years later. Tell us what you think. Of course, we will be bringing you that speech. It's got to be the speech of his life. He's never made a decent speech in his life, as far as I can recall.
18: It's the first for everything, aren't you?
7: Exactly. But send your views, post your comments by visiting
18: gbnews.com/yoursay. But first, here's your 60-second news update with Sophia Wensler.
0: Andrew Miriam, thank you and good morning. Your headlines at 9:33. The Prime Minister will give a major speech this morning in a fight to save his job amid mounting calls for him to resign following disastrous election results. Sir Keir Starmer is set to promise bolder action to tackle big challenges facing the country and will promise to put Britain at the heart of Europe. President Donald Trump has dismissed Iran's response to US proposals to end the war as totally unacceptable. Iranian media is reporting Tehran has rejected the US plan, saying it would have meant Iran's submission to Trump's excessive demands. A repatriation flight carrying 20 British passengers evacuated from a hantavirus-hit cruise ship has landed back in the UK, where they have now been taken to isolate at the UK's initial COVID quarantine site. Football fans are being urged to watch out for fraud ahead of the World Cup, with victims of ticket scams losing £215 on average. Research by Lloyds suggests football ticket scams increased by 36% during the current Premier League season. Those are the headlines for now. More news at the top of the hour.
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18: Hello, good morning and welcome. This is Britain's Newsroom. We're live across the United Kingdom on GB News with Andrew Pearce and Miriam Cates.
7: Well, it's D-Day for the Prime Minister. He's delivering, have you heard this before, Miriam? A reset speech after Labour were completely demolished in those local elections last week, especially in areas which voted for Brexit. And we understand from leaks about his speech this morning, he's going to take the country close to the European Union. What's he thinking of?
18: Extraordinary. You're right. It's not the first time I've heard that, Andrew. In fact, I think there have been three resets so far. We've had six milestones, five targets. Goodness knows what else.
7: Yeah.
18: What are we going to get today? Well, last night, Angela Rayner called on Sir Keir Starmer to set out the change the nation needs in what she says is Labour's last chance.
7: And Wes Streeting, he's the Health Secretary, he's also told the Prime Minister he's preparing his case to become the next PM, claiming he's the only candidate who can beat Reform UK because Redbridge Council in East London, where he's an MP, saw off the Reform Challenge just.
18: Yes, indeed. Well, at least 40 Labour MPs now are publicly calling on the Prime Minister to resign. And the backbencher Catherine West has threatened to trigger a leadership contest. So we're asking, can Sir Keir hang on to his job? Deja vu, Andrew.
7: It is. Part of me wants him to, because I'm really terrified by the prospect of Ed Miliband in particular becoming next Prime Minister. He's a net zero fanatic. He's whacked us with all those huge bills. It all started when he was in Gordon Brown's premiership. He's a complete zealot. And also, we've had him before, and the country rejected him in 2015 when he was Labour leader.
18: Yeah.
7: Big time.
18: Has he improved? Look, what worries me, Andrew, is that none of them seem to be correctly analysing the situation. Lots and lots of people have switched directly from Labour to reform. So from what was seen as a left-wing party to what is seen as a right-wing party, I don't think it's as simple as that at all, by any means. But if they want to win those voters back, they should be leaning into the kind of things that reform voters really care about. Stronger borders, lower taxes, stop making everything woke. Those are the kind of things that people want. So why is he going after the EU?
7: If Labour MPs, who might be about to topple Keir Starmer, think it's just a question of having a different face in Number 10, they've got it completely wrong. Labour is facing an existential crisis that could be the end of the road for Labour because they have abandoned working class voters in their droves for years and years and years. A party that can't define what a woman is. I'm sorry, all that stuff has alienated Labour voters for years. And talking of which, he's brought back Harriet Harman to advise on women, who is somebody who struggles to define a woman.
18: And Gordon Brown, his advisor on the economy, who sold off all our gold. There's an absolutely brilliant quote by Jason Cowley, writing in The Times. He used to be, of course, the editor of the New Statesman, Labour's kind of in-house magazine. It's an absolutely brilliant quote about the Labour Party. The self-styled party of work has found itself to be caricatured as the party of welfare and immigration, and it doesn't know what to do about it. And that's very true, isn't it? They're no longer representing working people, and they don't know how to get back there.
7: It's extraordinary, isn't it? Because a couple of years after the last election, we thought it was the Tory party that was on the verge of extinction. It still may be.
18: Yeah.
7: It still may be. But Labour is in the emergency ward right now.
18: Absolutely.
7: It really is.
18: Or maybe Rest Streeting as the House Secretary can say.
7: Yeah. Well, we're going to cross live now. And if you're just listening on the radio, we've just got images of that great political titan, Gordon Brown. You hear, we heard Peter Khan on the radio on GB News this morning. He's the business secretary, saying, "Our party is brimming with talent. Why did you bring back Gordon Brown?" Hasn't been prime minister for 16 years.
18: Maybe that is the talent he's thinking about.
7: Why did you bring back Gordon Brown? Why did you bring back Harriet Harman, who was Ed Miliband's deputy? That went well.
18: Yeah. And what does it say to all the younger people on the back benches? Anyway, we'll cross now to somebody who is sure to have an opinion on this, our GB News deputy political editor, Tom Harwood. Tom, a great day to be a political journalist, not such a great day to be prime minister.
2: Oh, I think that's certainly true. The Prime Minister is really going to have to push the boat out in, 20 minutes' time or so. He's going to have to make what is being widely described as the speech of his political life. But I would gently suggest that that's maybe not the highest bar. I mean, we're not exactly going to expect tear down this wall or fight them on the beaches or I have a dream. This isn't the sort of person Keir Starmer is. He became Prime Minister because he was seen as a stable pair of hands in a chaotic time. He was seen as someone who would be boring, yes, perfunctory, yes, but stable. And the problem is that it's turned out to be that he is a boring man, but he hasn't delivered a boring government. No, it's been anything but stable. So we've got this peculiar sort of confounding situation where a man who became Prime Minister because he could deliver this sort of monotonous tone, a steady drumbeat of just getting on with the job, no bells, no whistles, no frills, is suddenly going to have to pull out a showstopper. I'm not quite sure how that's all going to work, but ultimately, it may not actually come down to how this speech is delivered. It may come down to the shadow campaigns that are going on in the background. Ultimately, this is looking like it's coming down to two camps, Burnham and Streeting. Why am I discounting Angela Rayner here? Because Angela Rayner is arguing for a delay in the contest. She wants a later race, and a later race is widely seen to favour Burnham. Frankly, if the race happens sooner, it's going to favour Streeting. If nothing happens today, that'll be because behind the scenes, Andy Burnham's lobbying of Labour MPs has been successful.
18: Tom Harwood, thank you so much for that, and we'll have more from Tom later. There could be a number of developments from that building today.
7: We're going to talk now to Jonathan Hasselman, who's the former Downing Street Director of Communications, who knows a little bit about Prime Ministers who are under siege because he had the misfortune to work for John Major right at the very end when it was you were permanently under siege, Jonathan. Morning to you. Tell us, what will it be like inside the Downing Street bunker right now?
5: Oh, good morning, Andrew, and morning, Miriam, too. Well, I think everybody's just about getting over a bit of post-traumatic stress disorder, which they had from the results from Thursday. And they will be looking at this speech, not in its just entity, but they'll be looking at it as part of a continuum. So certainly there's been a lot of mention of the King's speech, and they will be trying to say this is a bit of a package, and Keir has to put himself out as a man who's going to be able to address the country's woes. And I think the thing that would be striking me at the moment, without having seen the speech, is what else is in it? Because if all we're talking about are the issues that have been trailed, then are they really hitting the right spot with the British public and the people who have now gone away to reform or have gone to the Greens? And that's the big thing. Does he actually have his finger on the pulse of what really matters to people at the moment? So I think we're talking, as you and Miriam have considered during the programme, we're talking about immigration, we're talking about welfare, we're talking about law and order, and we're talking about the other big thing, which I'm afraid no interview is complete without, a consideration about what the implications are for our country domestically from artificial intelligence and what it means for the next generations. My children and my grandchildren, what sort of country are they going to grow up into? Mm. We're still a relatively rich country. We've got a lot going for us, a lot of brain power in this country, great universities. How is all of this going to be?
18: John, sorry to interrupt, but I just can't see any of those things, as sensible as they may be, being able to turn the tide for Keir Starmer. We've had him as our Prime Minister for nearly 2 years now. People know well enough his abilities, his politics, and they don't like what they've seen. Could even the most gifted communications speech in the world now turn things around for him?
5: No single speech is going to turn anything around, which is why I was talking about a package. And we've got to remember as well that Keir Starmer's developed a very, very thick skin, and he's got limpet-like capabilities. He's also got a party which can't make up its mind on a front runner, somebody who really could just take the ball and run with it, because there are many tribes, like most parties in the two-party system. Most of those parties have got different factions that are looking for their particular brand of leader. Nobody fits all the boxes. So they'll be hoping that people will see through and avoid the sort of trust drama that we saw with Boris Johnson swapping and changing cabinet ministers, resigning left, right and centre. So they'll be prepared for a little bit of a long haul, but not much of a long haul. So I think during the course of this year, we are going to see a change. It's how it's orchestrated and what the party does to do it in the most effective way. And as you've mentioned, Andy Burnham, of course, has no skin in the game at the moment in terms of being able to put himself forward. He's not an MP. So there's plenty to play for here. He will be looking for time. He'll be looking for a bit of a reset. And lurking behind him is still a tranche of papers about Peter Mandelson that have not yet been released. And so you don't get a clear playing field at the moment. Now, probably they've got a pretty good idea what's in those papers, so they should be able to roll the pitch. But there's still a lot. There are many, many pitfalls awaiting him.
18: Well, Jonathan Haslam, thank you so much for your time this morning.
7: It would be to be a fly on the wall right now as he rehearses the speech yet again, as he practices it in front of his wife, Lady Vic, his communications team. He's on his fourth communications secretary. Quite extraordinary. Mm. Four communications secretaries in 2 years. And don't keep blaming the communications secretaries. If you ain't got anything to communicate, they can't do the job.
18: And the analysis seems to be, well, people aren't seeing change quick enough. That's not the point. They don't like the change that Labour trying to bring in. Well, still ahead, diagnosis by phone. NHS patients are being told they have cancer through apps and phone calls. What about duty of care?
7: Up next, that Prime Minister's speech coming up, the biggest of his career as that major Labour revolt is brewing. But first, if you want some holiday sun, here's the forecast.
6: Can't wait to get in that sea.
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24: Hello,
10: There is plenty of sunny spells across Europe, but also the risk of some showers that could turn thundery and still pleasant in that sunshine. We do have this area of low pressure close to Portugal and Spain, and that is just driving showers as we head through Tuesday. Drier, though, across much of France and across Italy. Still a few showers in the mix, but across the Mediterranean, generally fine and settled and feeling warm. There'll be a mixture of sunny spells elsewhere and temperatures in the low 20s.
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28: From Westminster.

0: us now. Alex, good morning. A fascinating week for pollsters like you. Labour seem to think that a reset, a move towards the EU is what it's going to take to win back those voters that have shifted to reform. Do you agree?
1: Well, good morning. It's been a really interesting weekend, as you say. We've done quite a lot of work in this area and we've been looking at Britain's views both on questions about the EU, but also going back to the referendum on Brexit. And there's certainly a group where the country thinks that actually Brexit could have worked if it had been done better. There's a group that thinks that Brexit could still work, and there's a group that does want us to rejoin the European Union. Now, if you look at the Labour coalition in 2024, the group of voters who voted in Keir Starmer, one thing that does unite around three quarters of them is this idea for closer ties with the European Union. So you can see why Keir Starmer today is trying to think, well, actually, what can I do to try to hold together my coalition? And is thinking that the European Union should be an opportunity there.
0: Now, Nigel Farage has said that this is the end of left-right politics. Do you think that is what these local election results show?
1: I think the local election results do show that the era of kind of the two-party dominance of Labour and Conservatives is pretty much over. As pollsters often, we don't want to say things too definitively as predictions, but some of these results are historic and unprecedented. If you look in councils like in Sunderland and Newcastle, these are places that have been Labour for decades. Sunderland has been a Labour council since it was created in the 1970s. It's now pretty much gone to reform. And yet in other places, I think the really interesting thing, if you look at Birmingham, for example, is now it's a split between about five parties. And even between that two parties, they can't get overall control of the council. So yes, the landscape has shifted. We are not in the landscape we were of the Labour and the Conservatives dominating politics. And all parties are going to have to adjust to that new reality.
2: And Alex, even though it was a great week and a terrific gains for reform, we cannot we can't overlook the fact that reform's share of the vote actually was down quite sharply on the local elections the previous year. They were on 27%. I think they were on more like 32% last time, suggesting that perhaps they have peaked.
1: Yes, there've been some real pluses, but also some potential issues for reform from these elections. I mean, as you touched on there are some cases where reform might have expected to do better. In particular, I suppose in real bellwether seats like Swindon, actually reform haven't done as well as they hoped. And a seat like Swindon is going to be crucial for any party that's hoping to secure a majority. So for reform, they will look at this and go, actually, there are places where they will feel slightly disappointed. But overall, we shouldn't get away from the fact that it was an incredibly strong night for reform. They did far better than the other parties. And so I don't think we should overplay the negativity and their slight plateauing in the polls recently.
0: Alex Newton, thank you so much for joining us this morning. I'm really enjoying your podcast, The Opinion Brief, which is a really, really good way of catching up with all the week's opinion polling.
2: Indeed. Good to talk to you, Alex. Of course, you shouldn't forget that the Tories say they're on the road to recovery, but they went back again last week. There was some high points, but they went back.
0: There aren't really any clear winners if you're talking opinion polls.
2: No,
0: big mess.
2: Well, reform anyway. Is a big winner. Prime Minister making his big reset speech, promising sweeping changes. Don't go anywhere. It will be here on GB News.
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4: Good morning. Welcome to your GB News weather update from the Met Office. Looking at the week ahead, it is going to be feeling cool for the time of year. We do have sunny spells today and then more in the way of showers as we head midweek. We have an area of low pressure out there today though, and this cold front is bringing outbreaks of rain across Wales, the Midlands, the southeast of England and continuing to break up as it pushes its way southwards. To the north of that though, plenty of sunny spells across Northern Ireland, much of Scotland, Northern England and eventually in to Wales. It is feeling cool though for the time of year, and with this northerly wind along the eastern coast, it's going to be feeling particularly cool here. Through Monday evening then, we actually hold on to a good deal of sunshine initially across much of Scotland, so a fine end to the day here. But to the west,

0: we'll start to see the next weather system approaching, bring some outbreaks of rain across the far west of Scotland. Across Northern Ireland, some late evening sunshine, and that persists across much of southern Scotland into Northern England, Wales and the south. Still some showery outbreaks of rain still possible across the southern parts of England. So through Monday evening, we have the next weather front approaching across Scotland and Northern Ireland. So cloud thickening here, some showery outbreaks of rain. Ahead of that, though, we hold on to the clearest skies across the southwest of England into East Anglia and the southeast. So here is going to be another chilly night to come. Temperatures falling away. We could see a touch of frost, but milder now across Scotland and Northern Ireland as we start Tuesday morning, given the amount of cloud cover. So a bright but chilly start across the southeast. That cloud will start building as we head into the afternoon with showery outbreaks of rain again across Wales and the Midlands. Behind that, it is a case of sunny spells and frequent showers, but for all of us, still rather cool, but hopefully in the sunshine, up to 17 degrees.
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2: Good morning, this is the latest AI travel news from gbnews.com. Traffic on the M25 clockwise at Junction 6 in Surrey is slowed due to a broken down vehicle causing a 10-minute delay. The M4 eastbound entry slip at Junction 20 is congested, with normal conditions expected between 10:30 and 10:45. Towards Stoke-on-Trent, the A50 eastbound is blocked in two of three lanes following an accident, causing delays until about 12:30. The M1 northbound is fully closed due to a serious collision until just before 1 this afternoon. And on the trains, there is major disruption on London Overground and Southeastern services, with no trains running via Denmark Hill. For more travel news, go to gbnews.com.
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4: 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Entrance must be 18 or over. Lines close at 4 p.m. on the 26th of June. This is a network giveaway. Entries will be pooled. Please check the closing time if listening or watching on demand. 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
5: It's 10 o'clock on Monday, the 11th of May. We are live across the United Kingdom. This is Britain's Newsroom with Andrew Pearce and Miriam Cates.
6: Well, it's the countdown to Keir Starmer delivering that make or break speech, which could signal the end of his premiership after those disastrous local election results last week.
7: I think we have to set out the path ahead, and that's what I intend to do in coming days. How we rebuild, how we convince people about hope for the future, and we haven't done enough of that.
5: Well, the Labour rebellion is growing. Backbench MP Catherine West urges swift action to replace Starmer, and around 40 MPs so far agree with her, but not the Education Secretary, Bridget Phillipson.
8: Fundamentally disagree. You know, I think Catherine is a good colleague and we get on very, very well, but I think she's just wrong on this point.
6: And the Health Secretary, Wes Streeting, is also in the mix. He's told Downing Street, apparently, he's preparing a case for leadership if a contest is triggered.
5: Meanwhile, Angela Rayner is backing Andy Burnham. The former Deputy Prime Minister says this is Labour's last chance as she throws her weight behind the Greater Manchester Mayor. Can the Prime Minister hang on?
9: Last chance saloon doesn't begin to cut it. This is the moment for the Prime Minister, speaking in just a few minutes' time. Can he speak like he's never spoken before?
5: Hello, good morning and welcome. You're watching and listening to Britain's Newsroom. We're live across the United Kingdom on GB News with Andrew Pearce and Miriam Cates.
6: This is when you need a great orator. And he's anything but. He's one of the worst public speakers we've ever had in Number 10. Yeah. Theresa May was pretty terrible. Yeah. But he needs a speech of his life. Who's going to write it? Morgan McSweeney, his chief of staff, has gone. Yeah. He's on his fourth comms chief since he's been there. Yeah. If he writes it, if it comes from the heart, it's going to be very dull because it doesn't appear to be much coming out of that.
5: Well, that's the thing. I think what people like about Nigel Farage and maybe even Zach Polanski is that they speak from their heart. You don't have to agree with what they say, but you can see it's authentic. Kemi Badenoch last week, when she was responding to a protester, just hit back straight away, said exactly what she thinks.
6: And it went viral.
5: And it went viral. And it's not about whether or not it's polished. It's about whether or not it's authentic.
6: Yeah.
5: And I think that's what Keir Starmer really struggles with. He wants to appear professional. He wants to appear sincere. But often he just appears wooden.
6: And who'd have thought yesterday, 200,000 people outside Downing Street protesting against anti-Semitism, when one of his big selling points when he got in as Prime Minister is he was going to rid the Labour Party of the scourge of anti-Semitism, Jew-hating, if you like, which had reached epidemic levels under Jeremy Corbyn, that Equalities and Human Rights Commission report, which laid bare the extent of it. And when the Labour Minister went to speak, Pat McFadden, he was booed and jeered and left the stage.
5: Absolutely.
6: What an extraordinary position. When you're traditionally the Jewish community voted Labour.
5: Yes, that's right. What a change. And change is what the Labour Party says it wants to deliver. And all the analysis I've seen so far from the government is people aren't seeing the change they want quick enough. But I would say the reverse is true. People are seeing things get worse. Anti-Semitism, the economy, unemployment, taxation, all these things have got worse under the Labour government. People were fed up with the Conservatives, gave the Conservatives a good kicking.
6: Yeah.
5: But they've ended up with a worse situation under this government. And I think that's what is so frustrating for so many people.
6: They know that there are people living on benefits and will always be on benefits and they're sick of it. And some of those people on benefits are on more money than people who are working hard. They know that people are still flooding across the English Channel, illegal migrants. We don't know where they are. We don't know where they're going. We don't know who they are. And then we read just a couple of weeks ago, they were going to start taking their phones off them. Like they hadn't thought of that before.
5: I know.
6: To see who the people smuggler was, all the information on the mobile phone, and they say they're closing the migrant hotels. But where are they going?
5: Well, one potential interesting development is that Reform now control 14 more councils than they did last week. Councils have responsibility for housing asylum seekers. What if all those councils refused to house asylum seekers? That would be an interesting development. What would the government do about that?
6: It would be a great standoff. Well, the government would have to open emergency camps.
5: In other places, in Labour areas, for example.
6: Yeah. Or, as Nigel Farage might have said, Green Party areas.
5: Yes.
6: Because that was one
5: more of those now as well.
6: Yeah. Now, there's some clapping coming in, some standing up. We're in Downing Street, taking you to Downing Street because the Prime Minister... It's not him, no. So it's perhaps there's going to be
5: a warmer pact.
6: Don't have a warmer pact because the warmer pact would be better than the Prime Minister. That would be my advice.
5: Unfortunately, it is true. He is very, he really, really struggles to put any kind of passion into speeches. There's a young lady standing there, not sure who she is, but yes, maybe she is the warmer pact. Maybe she's telling everybody where the fire exits are.
6: Yeah.
5: In case they want to leave in an emergency.
6: So we will bring the speech to you live as it starts, but we cannot underestimate what's at stake here, because Catherine West, who is a Labour MP, in fact, we can bring Tom Harwood in, who's in Downing Street. Tom. We've got a warm... The warmer pact has started.
10: Mm.
6: How long do we think the Prime Minister will speak for?
10: Yes, and that means that
9: That we're not entirely sure. I would say that it would be a chunky speech, and yet we are hearing that there will not be a significant degree of policy in the speech. It's going to be more values driven, and that might be a difficulty for a Prime Minister that's trying to set out the course of the coming years, or indeed decade in power that he promised that he would have. Now,
6: and Tom, can I just say on values, what values were driving him when he appointed the friend of the paedophile pervert, Jeffrey Epstein, when he made Peter Mandelson his ambassador to Washington, despite numerous warnings that the appointment could implode? What sort of values are attached to that appointment?
9: I mean, that is a significant issue, of course. I mean, this is really the beginning of the undoing of Keir Starmer, someone that was obviously saying that he wasn't particularly saying that he was an individual who was going to be the razzmatazz showman. He was going to be the steady, calm leader. But, however, that steady, calm leadership obviously was undermined when he made a decision that didn't look steady or calm, that didn't meet that level of integrity that he promised he would have. No, it did seem that the Prime Minister, as soon as he made that decision to go with expediency over morality, suddenly he was no longer the moral figure, the whiter than white individual that he promised to be.
5: Tom, thank you very much for that. Well, we are going to go to that conference now, waiting the Prime Minister, but Jane Cotterill, who is a Labour MP, currently at the podium.
6: I'm having to look her up because I've never heard of her. She's a fairly new MP. She got in 2024. We'll have a listen to her.
10: Feeling as if the state cares more about those trying to take from our country than those trying to contribute to it, that it doesn't care about them. We've got to address that. We must deliver for the left behind towns and cities that have seen industry leave and the institutions that formed their identity go with it. We have the opportunity and the ability to draw a line under this story of decline and division and restore hope and prosperity. And this government has already done so much to set this work in motion. But this can only happen with a Labour Party governing with Labour values. That's why I'm pleased to introduce the man who delivered the first Labour government in a generation and has fought all his life for justice and fairness, the Prime Minister and the leader of our party, Keir Starmer.
11: That's great. That's really great. Thank you. Thank you. Thank you. Thank you very much. Thank you very much, and thank you, Jay. They were such powerful words. Thank you for that introduction. The election results last week were tough, very tough. We lost some brilliant Labour representatives. That hurts, and it should hurt. I get it, I feel it, and I take responsibility. But it's not just about taking responsibility for the results. It's about taking responsibility to explain how, as a political and electoral force, we will be better and do better in the months and years ahead. Because we are not just facing dangerous times, but dangerous opponents, very dangerous opponents. This hurts not just because Labour has done badly, but because if we don't get this right, our country will go down a very dark path. So just as I take responsibility for the results, I also take responsibility for delivering the change that we promised, for a stronger and fairer Britain that we must build. I take responsibility for navigating us through a world that is more dangerous than at any time in my life. And I take responsibility for not walking away, not plunging our country into chaos as the Tories did time and again, chaos that did lasting damage to this country. A Labour government would never be forgiven for inflicting that on our country again. I know that people are frustrated by the state of Britain, frustrated by politics, and some people frustrated with me. I know I have my doubters, and I know I need to prove them wrong, and I will. So let me start on a personal note. Like every Prime Minister, I've learned a lot in the first 2 years in the job, in terms of the policy challenges that our country faces. Incremental change won't cut it. On growth, defence, Europe, energy, we need a bigger response than we anticipated in 2024. Because these are not ordinary times. And this is a political challenge just as much as it's a policy challenge. Delivery is, of course, essential, but it's not sufficient on its own to address the frustration that voters feel. We're battling Reform and the Greens, but at a deeper level, we're battling the despair on which they prey, despair that they exploit and amplify. And so analysis matters, but argument matters more. Evidence matters, but so too does emotion. Stories beat spreadsheets. People need hope. So we will face up to the big challenges, and we will make the big arguments, the Labour case, that only Labour values and Labour policies can ensure our country not only weathers these storms, but emerges stronger and fairer. And the Labour case, that neither Nigel Farage nor Zach Polanski offers our country the serious progressive leadership that these times demand.

Of course, like every government, we've made mistakes. But we got the big political choices right. I mean, if we'd listened to the advice of other parties, right now we'd be stuck in a standoff with Iran, having been dragged into a war that is not in our interest, and I will never do that. Yeah. We have invested in our public services, in people, in the pride of Britain's communities. Difficult decisions funded that. But now, NHS waiting lists are coming down. Child poverty is coming down. Immigration is coming down. And we are rebuilding from the ground up. They were the right calls. And most of all, we stabilised the economy. The fundamentals are sound. And that matters, because it puts us in a much better place to come out of the conflict in Iran stronger and fairer, and for living standards to improve after two decades of stagnation. But that's not enough, clearly. No. For the British people, tired of a status quo that has failed them, change cannot come quickly enough. And truth be told, I'm not sure that they believe that we care. I'm not sure they believe that we see their lives. That's tough to say when you come from a working class background like me. It's hard to hear that, because I do know what it's like to struggle and to strive. But what I take from it is that I've spent too much time talking about what I am doing for working people, and not enough time talking about why or who I stand for. Because I can see how hard life has been during these decades of crisis. I can see that very clearly. My late brother Nick spent all his adult life going from one job to the next. The status quo did not work for him. My sister is a carer, working long hours on low pay, year after year after year. She didn't even get sick pay in the pandemic. The status quo did not work for her. For too long, we've ignored people like that. And there are millions of people in that boat, millions of people who don't get the dignity, the respect, the chance that they deserve to go as far as their talent and effort should take them. Millions of people held back because the status quo in this country does not work for them. I am fighting for them. We are fighting for them. I am their Prime Minister, and this is their government.

Because I know whose side I'm on. I'm on the side of working people just like my sister. People who work harder and harder, but who worry about the cost of living. They're not asking for the world. They just want to do the best for their kids. They want their town centres, the places they care about, to thrive, their public services to work, and people in power to see their problems. And right now, they're worried sick. They turn on the TV, they see bombs falling. They go to the petrol station, see prices rising, and they think, how is this happening to us again? They say, how can I be paying the price for a war thousands of miles away that I don't support, that Britain isn't involved in? And it's not a new feeling, is it? For two decades, our country has been buffeted by crisis after crisis. The 2008 financial crash, the Tory austerity that followed it, Brexit, COVID, the Ukraine war, on and on it goes. And the response is always the same. A desperate attempt to get back to the status quo, a status quo that failed working people time and again. Our response this time must be different, a complete break. We must make this country stronger, take control of our economic security, our energy security, our defence security, and we must make this country fairer. Strength through fairness, that is my compass in this world. It is a core Labour argument. And in the coming days, you will see those values writ large in the King's Speech. And you will see hope, urgency, and exactly whose side we're on reflected in everything we say and everything we do. So let me give you three examples today, starting with British Steel. Because what we did in Scunthorpe last year is one of the proudest things we have done in government. That plant was hours away from closure, and that is thousands of jobs gone. An entire region decimated, Britain's security exposed. And so we acted. Parliament was in recess, but it didn't matter. As a united Labour Party, we passed emergency legislation and we took control. And we must bring that same urgency to everything now. Starting, appropriately enough, with Scunthorpe. Because steel is the ultimate sovereign capability. Strong nations in a world like this need to make steel. That's why we're backing steel in Port Talbot and across the UK. But in Scunthorpe, we've been negotiating with the current owner, and a commercial sale has not been possible. And now a public interest test could be met. So I can announce that legislation will be brought forward this week to give the government powers, subject to that public interest test, to take full national ownership of British Steel.

0: public ownership in the public interest. Urgent government on the side of working people, making Britain stronger with the hope of industrial renewal. That is a Labour choice. Second example, Europe. And I'm sorry, but I need to take a bit of a detour on this, because I want to remind you what Nigel Farage said about Brexit. He said it would make us richer. Wrong. It made us poorer. He said it would reduce migration. Wrong. Migration went through the roof. He said it would make us more secure. Wrong again. It made us weaker. He took Britain for a ride, and unlike the Tories, actually, who at least had to face up to it, he just fled the scene. And now he'll talk about almost anything other than the consequences of the one policy he actually delivered. Because he's not just a grifter, he is a chancer. Yeah. And so at the next EU summit, I will set a new direction for Britain. The last government was defined by breaking our relationship with Europe. This Labour government will be defined by rebuilding our relationship with Europe, by putting Britain at the heart of Europe, so that we are stronger on the economy, stronger on trade, stronger on defence, you name it. Because standing shoulder to shoulder with the countries that most share our interests, our values, and our enemies, that is the right choice for Britain. That is the Labour choice. And for our young people, also something more. Because Brexit snatched away their ability to work, to study, and to live easily in Europe. That's why I'm proud we restored the Erasmus scheme. But I want to go further. I want to make a better offer for our young people. Restore that hope, that freedom, that sense of possibility. And so I want an ambitious youth experience scheme to be at the heart of our new arrangement with the EU, so that our young people can work, can study, and live in Europe, a symbol of a stronger relationship and a fairer future with our closest allies. That is the Labour choice. And third, the greatest hope. The hope that every parent has of a better future for their children. And I want parents to feel that that is shared by their government. Now, my parent, don't worry, I'm not going there. But they didn't have a lot of money. And my mum was seriously ill for almost all of her life. But when they were in their later years, reflecting on what gave their life meaning, I could see that, as well as their hope in us, their kids, what comforted them was the idea that they had contributed to a Britain that was getting better for young people, that kids now had a better opportunity than they did. And so I have always been driven by the idea that every child should go as far as their talent or effort takes them. It's a beautiful idea, shared widely across this country. We tell ourselves stories about it, don't we? Stories, not unlike mine, about the working class kids who do make it. And I don't blame people for telling those stories. It's important to tell those stories. But it's not everyone, is it? So when I say every child should have the opportunity to go as far as their talent or effort takes them, I mean every child. I mean the kids who are growing up in poverty, the kids who have special educational needs, the kids who can't get a job, and the kids who are ignored, frankly, because society often only puts those who go to university on a pedestal. We don't really see anything else as success. And that is wrong, deeply wrong. So we will go much further on our investment in apprenticeships, in technical excellence colleges, in special educational needs. We will make sure that every young person struggling to find a job will get a guaranteed offer of a job, training or work placement. And we will go much further with our Pride in Place programme. Back the millions of people who give their time and their effort to young people in their community. We will back them, not just with money, but with power. And we will make sure that kids whose talent lies with their hands, kids who go to college, kids ignored by the status quo, because politicians' kids don't go there, they will finally get the respect that they deserve in a stronger, fairer Britain. That is the Labour choice. These are just a few examples, but they show the urgency in hope in our direction. They show the Labour values we will be guided for. And they show, frankly, the lessons that we will learn. Now, other parties will draw different lessons. In fact, they already are. They want more grievance politics, more division, more pointing at Britain's problems, looking not for solutions, but for someone to blame. Now, that's fine if it's me, if it's politicians, that's the job. But increasingly, it's not. It's other people in this country. And I don't think that's British. That is not the decency and respect that we are known for. But it's here. That politics is with us now. And you'll see it again on Saturday at a march designed to confront and intimidate this diverse city and this diverse country. That is why this Labour government will block far-right agitators from travelling to Britain for that event. Because we will not allow people to come to the UK to threaten our communities and spread hate on our streets. This is nothing less than a battle for the soul of our nation. And I want to be crystal clear about how we will win it. Because we cannot win as a weaker version of Reform or the Greens. We can only win as a stronger version of Labour, a mainstream party of power, not protest. And I also want to be really clear on this, because I will never stop fighting for the decent, respectful, diverse country that I love. I will never give up on the hope we can unlock in this country, the hope of renters for security in their home, of workers for fairness at work, of public services freed from austerity, the hope of European solidarity, of community pride, of the people who paint over the graffiti that is racist. A country taking control of its future, our spirit unchanged, our resolve unbroken, the hope of a country that can and will become a stronger, fairer Britain. That is the hope I'm fighting for. That is the hope we are fighting for. That is the Labour choice. Thank you very much. Thank you. Thank you very much. Thank you. Thank you very much. I'm now going to take some questions from the media, and I'm starting with Chris Mason. Chris.
1: Thank you. Chris Mason, BBC News. Prime Minister, do you think in your gut what you have said is enough this morning? And what do you say directly to those of your colleagues who are weighing up right now whether to back you or to suggest that you should go? And if I may, would you back continuing to block Andy Burnham from trying to return to Parliament?
0: Well, Chris, there's a lot packed into that question. Let me just, what I'm doing is setting out the response, the direction that we need to take, and the acknowledgement that in the world we live in now, we need a bigger response than 2024. It is a different world, and an acknowledgement that this isn't the first shock the country's been through with the Iran conflict. We've had plenty of those in the last 20 years. But every time, the government of the day has tried to get back to a status quo that doesn't work. And we're not going to do that this time. That is the urgent task facing our country. We were elected into office to change this country, to bring about the change that is needed. The frustration that has been spoken about is a frustration of at least 20 years, if not more. That is what we're charged with changing. That is what we will change. In relation to Andy Burnham, obviously, any future decision is for the NEC. Andy's doing a great job as mayor in Manchester. And I actually work really well with Andy, and I'll give you two examples. On Northern Powerhouse Rail, which is really important for the Northwest, we are working together on that project. But equally, we've stood together to support Manchester, the community, when we had the terrible attack on a synagogue last year. Andy was the first person I phoned, and I went straight to Manchester to work with him on our response. So we work very well together, but the actual decision would be one for the NEC. Thank you, Chris, very much. Beth, from Sky News.
2: Thank you. Prime Minister, back in 2021, when Labour lost hundreds of council seats in the Hartlepool by-election, you thought about resigning as Labour leader, explaining, this is quoting you, "I didn't feel I should be bigger than the party." But these results, this moment, is so, so much worse than then. You've lost nearly 1,500 councillors, 40 councils, you've lost Wales. Haven't you, for one moment, thought you should step aside in the interests of the party and country? And if you haven't, why haven't you? Thank you.
0: Well, thank you very much, Beth. I think what we witnessed with the last government was the chaos of constantly changing leaders. And it cost this country a huge amount. A huge amount. And I'll tell you who paid the price. It was working people. They paid the price of this. They are still paying the price of this. A Labour government will not inflict that on our country again. We were elected with a mandate to change this country because of what had gone before. And that is what we will do. Yes, I acknowledge the frustration. Yes, I acknowledge the results are tough. Yes, I acknowledge that we've lost brilliant representatives across the United Kingdom. And I have a responsibility for that. But I also have a responsibility to deliver the change that we were elected and that we promised this country. And I'll deliver on that. Thank you very much, Beth.
3: Victoria, what's Vic said to you this weekend?
0: Vic is a rock, and we talk everything through together, as you know. Robert Peston from ITV.
4: Prime Minister, these were arguably the worst election results for Labour in 100 years. And, you know, I spent all weekend, as you'd expect, talking to your MPs and ministers. And, you know, most of them said to me that they do think your time is up. So what would persuade you that you're not the best person for this job? And just on this issue of this is no longer the time for incremental change, when you were elected, we'd had 15 years of no growth. We'd had Putin's war that led to the worst energy spike in history. Many would say Brexit had failed. Why didn't you get it then?
0: Well, Robert, look, I'm not going to shy away from the fact that I've got some doubters, including in my own party. And I'm not going to shy away from the fact that I have to prove them wrong, and I will. I had my doubters when I took on the Labour Party. I had my doubters. They said we couldn't change this party and make it capable of winning an election. And I proved them wrong. And when we did that, I had my doubters who said, you can't lead us to a general election victory after the loss in 2019. It was so bad. It's not possible. And I proved them wrong. And I'm going to prove them wrong again here. Yeah. I also feel a deep sense of personal responsibility to deliver on the mandate that we won at that 2024 election. The first Labour government for 14 years that had to come in and clear up the mess and build a better Britain. That is what I came into politics to do, and that is what I will deliver. Thank you very much. And Robert II, on the incremental. Look, you heard what I said about Scunthorpe. This is an example of the urgency and the pace and the type of decisions that we need to make. The same with Europe. A bigger response, a bigger argument that has been made before, because we're living in different times. The Iran war comes on top of all the other crises we've faced for 20 years. We have to learn the lesson. Every single time in the past, we've simply tried to get back as quickly as possible to a status quo that didn't work. We can't do the same again. That's why we need a bigger response. Thank you very much, Robert. I've got Catherine Foster from GB News. Catherine.
5: Thank you. Catherine Foster, GB News. Prime Minister, the Labour Party was founded to represent the working class, many of whom voted for Brexit because they felt left behind. You've said yourself that the status quo is not working, but you're standing here in London and you're promising more Europe. You lost so much of your core vote in the Red Wall, in Wales, in Scotland, because working class communities feel that the Labour Party has abandoned them and that you don't get it. Are they wrong?
0: Well, Catherine, thank you very much. On Brexit, the reason I reminded everyone what Nigel Farage said is because that was the promise he put to the country. That we'd be stronger, we'd be richer, we'd have lots of money for the NHS. Immigration would come down, and it all proved to be false. And he doesn't take any responsibility. He's not going back to the country now saying it was a good thing, you've all benefited. He'll talk about almost anything else apart from the consequences of the one thing that he delivered for the country, Brexit. He doesn't want to talk about that. And there's a reason for that. It didn't help working people. It turned out what he said wasn't true. And that's why he doesn't want to talk about it now. But we have to talk about it now, because we have to address the situation we're in. We have to give this country a stronger economy, a stronger defence and security set of arrangements, given the world we are living in. And that's why I said what I've said about being closer to Europe, and this government being defined by bringing Europe back together again and Britain at the heart of Europe. Thank you very much, Catherine. I've got Pippa from The Guardian. Pippa.
6: Prime Minister, I've got a specific question for you and a wider one, if I may. The specific one is, if one of your MPs launches a contest, a leadership bid against you, will you fight it? And the wider one is, do you think that Britain is ungovernable? And if so, why? And who's to blame? The media? Your MPs? The government? You? Thank you.
0: Yes and no. No, I'm not going to walk away. In relation to the first part of your question, for the reasons I've set out. And no, I don't think Britain is ungovernable. On the contrary, one of the things that I draw great strength from is all the millions of people who care passionately about their place, their community, where they live, where they work. The millions of people who give hours and hours and hours of their time for their community, volunteering, helping others, running teams, you name it. That is a great strength of our country. I draw strength from the fact that we are a reasonable, tolerant, decent country, a live and let live country, a diverse country. That is the real Britain. That's not an ungovernable Britain. That is the Britain that I will fight for, particularly in light of the opponents we now have politically, different to the opponents that we had before. That is the real Britain. That is the Britain I love. That's the Britain I'll fight for. Thank you, Pippa. Jim Pickard from the FT. Jim.
7: Jim Pickard, FT. Prime Minister, you say you don't want incremental change, and you say you want Britain to be at the heart of Europe. Are you ruling out, however, Labour manifesto at the next general election, including single market or customs union membership? Because without either of those things, our economy is very much not in the heart of Europe.
0: Yeah, well, Jim, what I want to do is take a big leap forward with the EU-UK summit this year. and take us closer, both on trade, the economy, defence and security. And that will then be a platform on which we can build as we go forward. And as we do that, I strongly believe we've got to turn our back on the arguments of the past, not open old grievances, but look forward together to how we make this country stronger, how we make this country fairer. And so that's the approach that I will take. I've got Audrey from The Times. Audrey.
8: Good morning, Prime Minister. Aubrey Allegretti from The Times. To follow up on a previous question, you said that whether Andy Burnham comes back to Parliament is a matter for the NEC. Your business secretary said as much this morning, but he also said that it would be a distraction and that Labour shouldn't be fighting unnecessarily elections. Do you agree with him? Do you think Labour can afford to have two by-elections in Greater Manchester for the mayoralty and wherever Andy Burnham returns? And also, if I may, over the weekend, I think you gave an interview in which you suggested that you would like to be Prime Minister for a full 10 years. Some Labour MPs have been unhappy with those comments. Do you still stand by them?
0: Well, on Andy Burnham, my answer, Aubrey, is the same. That will be a matter for the National Executive Committee if and when the issue arises. But just to be really clear, on a personal level, I've worked very closely with Andy in our respective roles now. The first person I worked for when I came to Parliament was Andy. He wanted me in his team in the Shadow Home Office. I wanted to be in his team in the Shadow Home Office. So we work very well together. We'll continue to work very well together. If the issue arises, it'll be a matter for the NEC. On the decade, look, what I'm doing is spelling out the scale of the challenge that we face. It's the same argument I was making before the election, which is after the damage of the last government, it will take time to clear that damage up and to build the better, stronger country that we need. And that's the decade that I've been talking about. Look, do I recognise that we've got to turn this around? Yes, of course I do. Do I realise that we've got to respond to these elections in the way I've set out in the speech I gave a moment to? Yes, of course I do. And what I've done today is set out how I intend to address that task. Thank you very much, Aubrey. I've got Sophie from The Mirror.
9: Hi, Sophie Huskisson from The Mirror. Thank you, Prime Minister. So do you agree with Angela Rayner that this could be your last chance to change course and save the Labour Party's future? And do you think the party should move more to the left to become, as you put it, a stronger version of Labour? And if I can just ask as well, since the losses in Wales and Scotland, have you spoken to Eleanor Morgan and Anas Sarwa, and what was said? Thank you.
0: Let me take them in reverse order. I've spoken to both Eleanor and Anas. I'm not going to go through the conversation, but I have spoken to them, as I've spoken to many of those brilliant representatives who didn't get elected this time, and to council leaders across the country. I've spent a good deal of the weekend having those calls, but those calls did include Eleanor and Anas. In relation to the task of turning this around, look, I do understand the enormity of the task that we face. We inherited a terrible legacy from the last government, economically, public services, the NHS on its knees. And what we found when we got into government was even worse than we feared. And one of the mistakes I think we made was we wanted to level with the country about how bad things were. But we didn't convince people enough in that early period of the change that we would bring about and why their lives would be better. And that's why we have to change that and inject much more hope and optimism into what we are saying. And so I think Andrew and I agree, and I've spoken to Andrew as well, by the way, so I know exactly what her thinking is in relation to this. Thank you very much. I've got Jack from The Sun.
10: Thank you, Prime Minister. Jack from The Sun, just on that point, when you did speak to Angela Rayner, did she rule out ever launching a leadership challenge against you? And also, you said in your speech just now that if you were ousted as Labour leader, it would plunge the country into chaos. Some of your critics say your government is already mired in chaos, but can you be clear about what you mean? Are you saying that because it is you with the mandate, if you were ousted, there would have to be a general election?
0: Well, Jack's a lot bound up with that. I did speak to Angela. I'm afraid I'm going to disappoint you by not going. I've spoken to Angela many, many times, by the way, in the last few weeks. We are friends. We get on very well. But I'm not going to go through each and everything that we discussed in those calls. But on this question of chaos, look, the question whether if a government constantly changes its leadership The question whether that damages the country is not an academic question. It's not something that you study at university and go through various theories. We tested it. We tested it to destruction under the last government, and it inflicted huge damage on this country. A Labour government will never be forgiven if we repeat that and inflict that on the country. And that's what I mean when I say I'm not going to plunge this country into chaos. Jason from the Mail.
11: Thanks, PM. That was a heartfelt speech. Your own MPs, though, at the end of last week were saying that you were detested on the doorstep. Those are their words. They said that people are no longer listening to you and that it doesn't matter how many heartfelt speeches you make, your unpopularity is dragging this government down. In those circumstances, don't you owe it to them to step aside and give someone else a go at keeping these forces of darkness at bay?
0: Well, look, I acknowledged Jason a moment ago. There is frustration across the country at the status quo, which isn't working. There's frustration that politics is not working for too many people. And yes, there is some frustration with me. I acknowledge that. But that frustration that I'm describing has been built up over many, many years by people who feel that their lives are not getting better, that their city centre, their town centre, the place where they live, doesn't look any better for them, that their children aren't going to get better chances than they got. That is what's driving that frustration. That is deep, that is political, that is the challenge we have to rise to. It's not a frustration that can be just cast aside easily. It's deeply bound in the status quo that has failed for so many years. And that's why we have to turn that around. And I've got Bethan McGinley.
12: Hi.
0: Bethan.
12: Hi. So you've talked a lot today about giving young people hope again. But for many young Britons, things like home ownership, secure work and financial stability still feel further away than it did for previous generations. Why should they believe that this government can reverse that?
0: Well, I think this is such a good question because I think young people have been very badly let down, whether that's on opportunities at work. We've got the best part of a million people, young people, not in work. That's going to have a huge impact on them for the rest of their lives. People who can't get on the housing ladder very quickly or at all. And we have to instill the hope in them. We do that by changing what we're doing to help people get into work. We do that by taking better protections for renters. Too many young people are spending a lot of their income on rent, therefore they can't save their money to pay for a deposit. We're changing that with the Renters' Rights Act, which came into force just a week and a bit ago. And we're changing that with the hope of a better future and the sense in which they will be able to work, travel and study in Europe in a way which hasn't been possible in recent years. And in the end, those young people are our hope, because that's why I gave the example of my mum and dad. And it's a very real example, because I think, you know, very many people, when they get towards the end of their lives, do reflect and say, you know, what was my life about? And for my mum and dad, in material things, they didn't actually have a lot to show for their lives, but they had this deep comfort. I could really feel it, this deep comfort inside, that they, my mum and dad, Rod and Joe, that they had contributed to a country where the next generation would have better chances. That is the real hope and optimism in young people. And that's where it resides with me, because I think, as I said in the speech, that's the greatest hope of all. So thank you very much for that question. Thank you all very much. Thank you.
13: Well, did he do enough to save his political career? Let's ask Matthew Talbot, former Labour man.
14: Keir Starmer was elected 6 years ago last month, and that is the most passion I've ever seen him give.
13: Right.
14: He shouldn't have taken until now. The thing that frustrates me is we heard further and faster at the last local elections, we've got to go further and faster on what we're told to do. Then at the weekend we heard we've got to go further and faster, and you wonder how fast we must be going at this point for it to be happening. He's giving a speech that you would give in opposition, but he's in power. He's blaming everything from the past, and we will change it, and we will change it. I know things don't change overnight. You've had 2 years. But he's in power. He's blaming everything from the past, and we will change it, and we will change it. I know things don't change overnight. You've had 2 years.

0: We had the Iraq War 5 times because they think that's their calling card. They nationalised these local elections by saying Keir Starmer stood up to Donald Trump. Well, is there an expectation Donald Trump would go out and take the bins out and fill the potholes then? Because that wasn't what those local elections were supposed to be about. So, I mean, listen, he can hobble on for a bit, but I said last year, it's time for a Joe Biden-like conversation. You are not going to win the next general election.
1: Does he get through this week? My pitch has always been that he'll probably limp onto the party conference season when the trade unions are there, the Labour membership is there, and there'll have been a torrid summer. Nothing would have changed.
0: Sorry, without hedging my bets, it'll be one or the other. We will either see movement very quickly after Wednesday, but people won't want to upset the King's speech.
1: Yeah.
0: Or it'll be conference. And, you know, he says talking about chaos. We're in chaos. And actually, I want to push back on the idea that changing leaders is bad. I don't think you should be doing it as much as we have done. Theresa May let Boris Johnson in and they won the next election. What the Tories kept doing is they were doing it to save the party. This should be about saving the country and giving the country what we need, a new social contract.
2: I think that's unfair on the Tories. I think the... Boris Johnson came in to rescue Brexit, which had been voted for by the public, and Theresa May was trying to undermine that. But, I mean, this was a speech. It was dull. If that's the most passion he can muster, well, I mean, it's like he carries on being some kind of robot. We got all the bingo words in there. We had working people, we had his parents, we had...
1: Working class in under 10 minutes.
2: I mean, indeed.
1: We should have done a sweep on it in the office, because I'd have gone for 7.5 and I'd have been very close.
3: I think you would have won, Andrew.
2: We got 14 years, we got an attack on Farage, and we got basically nothing new, except for he wants to take us further into the EU, and he clearly can't read a map, because literally last Thursday, the country voted against Labour in the areas that had voted for Brexit. Mm. He's not reading the room, he's not got a grip on his party, and he's not running the country.
3: Well, panel, we'll turn to you shortly.
1: Yeah, because we're going to go to Downing Street. Tom Harwood's there, our deputy political editor.
4: He's necessarily the person for that job.
1: What do you make of it, Tom?
5: This was the speech that Keir Starmer had to deliver. You'll have noticed in the audience there were some very enthusiastic supporters of his clapping almost every other sentence. It reminded me of Ian Duncan Smith in 2003 when he had to give the speech of his life at Conservative Party conference. He was removed as party leader several months later. It did strike me as strange that you had so many people so vociferously applauding every single line, maybe not even the lines that were designed to be applause lines, and at one moment heckling the question from ITV's Robert Peston. The Prime Minister himself had to step in and tell his clappers in the audience, please, no, let's listen. That seemed to be, there was a bit of over-enthusiasm, and maybe that is telling because it was so enthusiastic for him. How will it have landed amongst the people that matter, the 400 plus Labour members of Parliament, and indeed maybe for the wider country too? Well, we had heard everything in that speech before. It was a rehash of some of a speech that we heard at a Labour Party conference about a year and a half ago, the story of his family, his pebble-dashed home growing up, and also policy that we've heard before, nationalising the Scunthorpe Steelworks and stepping closer to Europe, although interestingly, not rejoining the single market or customs union. It feels like this halfway house might not go far enough for either side. Keir Starmer standing in the middle of the road there, and that has the risk of being hit by traffic on both sides.
1: Fascinating.
3: Tom Harwood, outside 10 Downing Street, thank you very much for that report. Well, joining us now is the Labour MP for Rugby, John Slinger. John, good morning. Do you think the Prime Minister has done enough to save his skin?
6: Absolutely. He's certainly done enough. You saw today the man, you saw the person, the passion, you saw the plan as well. And I was actually inspired by what he said. And I understand that people want to, you know, take cheap shots at him. You know, because he didn't deliver, you know, a JFK speech, he somehow hasn't landed, you know, quite the kind of tour de force that you were expecting. But I was inspired by what he said. You saw there a prime minister who has set out the vision for this country, and he set out also his values as well. You saw more about his

0: his more from him, the man, the person, where he comes from, and all this claptrap you hear about this guy being out of touch and some kind of member of the elite, and yet the guy who is often lauded on this channel and others is a guy who, let's just run through his background. Privately educated, became a commodities trader in the City of London, was given a £5 million donation by a crypto billionaire residing overseas, has earned on average about £1 million a year in addition to his role as an MP, a representative of the people. And yet we are told that this is a guy who is the Tribune of the working class. It's absolutely ridiculous.
1: But what you saw today clearly, was a prime minister, awful lot of the population agree that Nigel Farage is the great hope for the working class, because that's exactly what we saw on Thursday. Large swathes of working class Britain switching their vote from Labour to Reform, and yet your Prime Minister has just called out that party as dangerous.
0: Well, look, I think what is dangerous in politics is where politicians, whether they are from the right or from the left, wherever they're from, and we're seeing it now from Zach Polanski's populist Greens as well, where what they do is they look at the frustration, very legitimate frustration of the British people, not just about this government, but about the previous government and ones before that probably as well. They take that frustration and they weaponize it and they turn it into anger. And then they direct that anger. In the case of Mr. Farage and his party, they point upwards at some bizarre elite, even though they are well and truly, as I've just demonstrated, part of the elite. And then they direct their anger at minorities and vulnerable groups and tell the British public that somehow the way we can resolve our problems is by targeting those minorities.
1: This is just
0: and
1: a
0: that's
1: trope.
0: An absolute
1: People
0: travesty.
1: Have voted
0: and to answer your
1: hiring
0: question,
1: immigration for election after election election.
0: And
1: every single government of both colours has failed to deliver that. That's
0: not true,
1: frustration.
0: Immigration is down. This government has deported tens of thousands of people who don't deserve to be here.
2: Yeah, we know all that, Mr. Slinger. Most of those are people who had overstayed their visas. You've not got to grips with what's going on in the channel. Are you seriously suggesting that speech your Prime Minister just made this morning would have made a jot of difference to the outcome of those local elections last week?
0: The outcome of local elections is something that happens to incumbent governments. They are almost
2: worst results in your history.
0: A kicking.
2: The worst they results in your history.
0: Look, I'm not coming on here to sugarcoat it. It was a really bad result. No, I'm not. Well, actually, if you let me explain, I'm not actually. I'm accepting that there were very bad results. I'm accepting that the Prime Minister, as the leader, the head honcho, the leader of our party, has to take responsibility. Which, if your viewers were listening, which they were, they will have heard him say, "I take responsibility." He leads the team, and it is much wider than just the Prime Minister. Everyone in the Labour government, everyone in the Labour parliamentary Labour Party and the wider movement needs to take responsibility as well for getting on with the day job. And what you saw today,
1: I'm so sorry to interrupt. We are going to have to leave it there. I'm sorry
0: to
1: interrupt.
0: At all.
1: And thank you
0: it's
1: for coming on. I appreciate it. It's not
0: Thanks.
1: An easy gig.
2: Yeah, very pleased.
0: No problem. I enjoy it.
2: Time is 11. This is Britain's Newsroom on GB News.
1: Yes, you're watching Britain's Newsroom. It's 11 o'clock on Monday the 11th of May. This is Britain's Newsroom with Andrew Pearce and Miriam Cates.
3: So take responsibility for not walking away, not plunging our country into chaos as the Tories did time and again.
2: So that's our Prime Minister vowing to stay in power, take responsibility, saying Labour will never be forgiven for holding a leadership contest right now. The PM fought back and he took several swipes at Nigel Farage's Reform UK.
3: We are not just facing dangerous times, but dangerous opponents. Very dangerous opponents. This hurts not just because Labour has done badly, but because if we don't get this right, our country will go down a very dark path.
1: And Sir Keir Starmer also set out his plan for Britain.
3: Legislation will be brought forward this week to give the government powers, subject to that public interest test, to take full national ownership of British Steel. This Labour government will be defined by rebuilding our relationship with Europe, by putting Britain at the heart of Europe. And so I want an ambitious youth experience scheme to be at the heart of our new arrangement with the EU.
4: Well, the Prime Minister was cheered to the rafters in this room in London, but will it be enough to prevent MPs from deciding that they need to get rid of him? I asked him a question about whether Labour have abandoned the working class. Clearly, many communities feel that they have, but he went on to a long rant about Nigel Farage and Brexit. I will bring you more details shortly.
5: Well, the Prime Minister's not the only person talking about change today. Here in Havering, the people want to see change as well. But can Reform UK deliver that? It's their first London Council. I'll be finding out throughout the morning.
6: Yorkshire has become almost a reform county in places in the region where local elections were held. We're here in Barnsley. It's been controlled by Labour for 50 years since the council began, but now it's gone turquoise, it's gone to reform. We'll be speaking to one of the new councillors shortly and getting reaction from people who live there about the change in leadership.
1: Hello, good morning and welcome. You're watching and listening to Britain's Newsroom. We're live across the United Kingdom on GB News with Andrew Pearce and Miriam Cates.
2: So, he's come out fighting. He says he takes full responsibility for last week's local election wipeout.
3: I will set a new direction for Britain. The last government was defined by breaking our relationship with Europe. This Labour government will be defined by rebuilding our relationship with Europe, by putting Britain at the heart of Europe, so that we are stronger on the economy, stronger on trade, stronger on defence, you name it. Because standing shoulder to shoulder with the countries that most share our interests, our values, and our enemies, that is the right choice for Britain. That is the Labour choice.
1: Well, the Prime Minister placed a renewed focus on strengthening ties with the European Union as he pledged to nationalise British Steel in a bid to overturn public opinion.
2: Well, let's speak to GB News chief political correspondent Catherine Forster, who was there and, in fact, asked the Prime Minister a question. Do you think, is it too kindly to your question, Catherine, perhaps?
4: Well, he didn't answer my question, but we'll come to that in a minute. He got a lot of cheers here with clearly a hand-picked crowd of supporters and the press who obviously were not cheering at all. And his central message is, I get it, incremental steps are not enough. The status quo is broken and we're going to bring change. Big cheers for nationalising British Steel. I think that will be a popular move. But more opportunities for young people, apprenticeships and so on. Well, we know that those have been we haven't had enough of those. We hear the talk, but when does it actually happen? But so much of this too about Europe, saying that Brexit had made us poorer, saying that Nigel Farage had missold it, calling him a grifter and a chancer. But I asked a question to the Prime Minister. Let's have a look now at what I asked him and just listen to what he said in response.
7: Prime Minister, the Labour Party was founded to represent the working class, many of whom voted for Brexit because they felt left behind. You've said yourself that the status quo is not working, but you're standing here in London and you're promising more Europe. You lost so much of your core vote in the Red Wall, in Wales, in Scotland, because working class communities feel that the Labour Party has abandoned them and that you don't get it. Are they wrong?
3: Well, Catherine, thank you very much. On Brexit, the reason I reminded everyone what Nigel Farage said is because that was the promise he put to the country. That we'd be stronger, we'd be richer, we'd have lots of money for the NHS, immigration would come down, and it all proved to be false. And he doesn't take any responsibility. He's not going back to the country now saying it was a good thing, you've all benefited. He'll talk about almost anything else apart from the consequences of the one thing that he delivered for the country, Brexit. He doesn't want to talk about that. And there's a reason for that. It didn't help working people. It turned out what he said wasn't true. And that's why he doesn't want to talk about it now. But we have to talk about it now. Because we have to address the situation we're in. We have to give this country a stronger economy, a stronger defence and security set of arrangements, given the world we are living in. And that's why I said what I said about being closer to Europe and this government being defined by bringing Europe back together again and Britain at the heart of Europe. Thank you very much, Catherine.
4: So, you will have noticed there that I asked him if Labour had abandoned the working class, and the answer he gave was all about Brexit and Nigel Farage and how bad it had been for the country, which was not what I was asking about. And I think there is a real fundamental problem, because when you look at the map, the working class communities in Wales, in Scotland, in the Red Wall, in Manchester, in Bradford, in so many places that did not vote Labour, having voted Labour for decades because they feel that the Labour Party is no longer for them. One of the most striking things that the Prime Minister said at one point, he said, "I'm not sure that they believe that we care." Now, that's a major problem, isn't it? Because if they didn't believe that the Labour Party cared under the first 2 years of Sir Keir Starmer, why would they now believe that the Labour Party cares? Of course, what this is all about at the moment is the Prime Minister trying to stay in office. We know 40 MPs want him out. We know that Catherine West, the backbench MP, is listening to the speech and going to make a decision whether she presses the button on a leadership challenge, which could unleash Wes Streeting and others to run for the leadership too. Has this speech done enough? We will find out in the coming hours. My suspicion is that it may have done enough to hold off a leadership challenge now, but that would probably only be because there's lots of people who want the Mayor of Greater Manchester, Andy Burnham, to take the job of Prime Minister, and that cannot happen till he gets a seat. But my goodness, the next few hours could be pretty febrile.
2: Tim Forster, our chief political correspondent in Downing Street. Well, it was a big, big moment. Delighted to say Graham Davies is with us, who is a... You've coached so many politicians over the years, Graham, on how to deliver a speech. Do you think the Prime Minister might have been more appropriately dressed?
8: Well, like, overall...
2: Jacket and tie might have helped. He doesn't sound like a Prime Minister. Now he doesn't look like one.
8: It was a remarkable barrage of blandness and a cacophony of clichés. And indeed, even his appearance was a cliché.
2: Yeah.
8: The old jacket off, sleeves rolled up, no tie. But of course, he didn't have to worry about producing an Amazon under his armpits like Tony Blair famously did when he did a major speech with his jacket off, because Keir Starmer never produces that amount of emotion under pressure, so he doesn't produce sweat either.
2: No. How would you rate it? Because we had Matthew Talbot on earlier, who's been a Labour Party man for years, saying probably the most emotion he's ever seen him convey and display. How would you rate it?
8: He only has one pace, one tone of voice, one facial expression. He's more wooden than Sherwood Forest. And even if he'd come onto stage with a backing track of the opening chords of The Final Countdown with dry ice and laser beams, wearing Joseph's amazing Technicolor dream coat, he still couldn't have produced an adrenalized political cabaret performance that he needed. Although, to be fair, he is more compelling than many Daleks I've seen.
1: And Graham, because a lot of people say in the modern world of social media and short clips and sound bites, we don't really need orators anymore. But nevertheless, when you do hear people who are fantastic communicators, it does transmit a kind of level of leadership and authority that Keir Starmer just doesn't have.
8: He tried to convey his leadership by having what he felt was a striking micro message throughout the speech: strength through fairness. But it was more like weakness through blindness. He kept on talking about the need to attack the status quo while forgetting that he is the status quo.
2: Yeah.
8: There are no crowds marching down Whitehall chanting, "What do we want?" Nationalisation and more apprenticeships, he really, not only does he not read the room, he can't seem to read anything. And he did try to drop a sort of nuke in the middle of the speech, a nuke from which the blast will probably go all over him. He wanted to put Britain at the heart of Europe again. Attacking the status quo should not mean betraying the biggest democratic vote that this country has ever seen. He says it's a Labour choice. Well, I believe it's not the people's choice. It's only Keir Starmer's choice. And
2: it is extraordinary. We were talking about this earlier. If you look at the map, electoral map of Britain last week, the places that voted heavily for Brexit massively voted for reform last week and threw out Labour councillors. In Sunderland, I think they lost 48 councillors. Barnsley, an area you know quite well, Miriam. It'd been Labour for 50 years, 100 years. Reform stronghold.
8: One of the things he lacks is sensitivity to his circumstances. When people are under extreme pressure, they often revert to type rather than seeing what's happening around them. He has reverted to the type of being a criminal barrister, defending somebody who's in the dock, who he sees as being unfairly accused of murdering the country. I've been there a few times myself in Stairsbrook Crown Court. And he thinks that everything could be repaired by one thunder flash speech, despite the fact that all the evidence has been disastrous. The other barristers in the room want to cut his throat, and the judge is impatiently glancing at the clock, wanting to get things over with as quickly as possible.
1: How much difference could a better communicator make, even if Labour were not to change its policy platform substantially? Let's imagine that they did replace Keir Starmer with somebody like Andy Burnham or Wes Streeting, both of whom are much more charismatic communicators. Do you think that could be enough to persuade people to give Labour another chance?
8: Well, looking at those two individual candidates, as far as Keir Starmer's concerned, Andy Burnham, the king in the north, he's not the messiah, he's just another very naughty boy. He looks better than Keir Starmer on camera, but inevitably any Burnham regime would involve a lurch to the left. Wes Streeting comes across as one of the senior prefects who hasn't quite got the nerve to put his head above the parapet and challenge the headmaster, but has made it clear he will do so if someone else has the cojones to do it.
1: But the thing about Wes Streeting is he does come across much more authentic. He speaks from the heart. He has a joke. He's willing to engage with different opinions quite authentically. That's something that Keir Starmer just never does.
8: I once saw Wes Streeting on television being interviewed by another TV station, and he was asked, can you remind us, what are Keir Starmer's five core principles? And Streeting thought for a moment, and he said, well, yes, there's number one, there's number two, there's number three, number four, and number five. And the interviewer said, yeah, number five. And then Streeting said, you've got me there. Well done. I'm bound to be sacked in the morning. Bravo to you. So he occasionally not only has a sense of humour, but just a hint of self-parody, which could be a dangerous weapon for the next Prime Minister.
2: If you were a betting man on that speech, let's ask you, if you, as a speech commentator, speech coach, what mark out of 10 do you give that speech?
8: I'm going to go straight to your betting suggestion. Right. Can I say that I have a perfect record when it comes to political predictions?
2: Right.
8: Every prediction that I make turns out to be 100% wrong.
2: Right.
8: So whatever I say in the next 30 seconds, you should go down to Paddy Power and absolutely bet your life on the opposite. I would suggest it was a good solid 5.5, 6 out of 10, but he's not going anywhere, and for at least the next 18 months, he will still be Prime Minister.
1: 18 months, wow.
2: I certainly think he's there for months rather than days. Always a joy
1: to
2: see you.
1: Thank you so much.
2: Graham Davis. Now, we're going to go out to Yorkshire because Anna Riley joins us there now in a new reform stronghold.
6: Good morning, Andrew and Miriam. Yes, and welcome to Barnsley, which has gone turquoise, just like most counties in Yorkshire, where a full all-out election was held in these local elections. They've turned to reform. Here in Barnsley, it was held by Labour for 50 years, held by Labour since the council began, but it's now gone to reform. I'm joined by Luke Wheat. He's one of the new reform councillors for the Dearne North Ward. Luke, congratulations. Why do you think it is that reform have swept the area here?
9: Well, a lot of people are feeling very disenfranchised at the moment. So the Labour Party, they're coming and they're failing us in massive ways in both a national level and on a local level. And what that has done is it's drive people to think, I need that other option. One of the things that we've got in Barnsley is a massive amount of spending being spent right here in the town centre, while outlying boroughs like mine in Dearne are being left and neglected, where services are failing and the roads are failing.
6: Yeah, so what are you going to do then when you get in office? You know, what are going to be your steps to improve the area?
9: So for us as a team, we've got a really enthusiastic, really, really skilled team in place. We want to look at the accounts. We want to know, can we afford to be able to go out there and actually do what we want to do? The second thing we want to do is we want to look at innovative ideas. We want to look at, for example, what they're put in place with Nottingham for the potholing system with JCB, a British company right there doing a fantastic job, improving the process, and we want to see if we can bring that to our streets and make our streets better again.
6: And obviously reform doing well here in Barnsley, but in Wakefield as well, that's another council that they've absolutely swept, you know, that was Labour before, and their council leader had to step down after 6 years, and she said that Keir Starmer was toxic on the doorstep. She said that when the councillors were going around knocking on doors for votes, they were saying, we simply can't vote for you, even though it's local, because on a national level, Keir Starmer has failed us. Is that what you've got from the doorsteps here in Barnsley, and what do you make to the future of Keir Starmer? He said that he's here to stay.
9: Absolutely. I am overjoyed about what's happened in Wakefield. I think it's fantastic that we've got this area of Yorkshire that are feeling so disenfranchised with the Labour Party now, how they're failing us on a local level and the national level. I think that in itself speaks volumes. I can't comment on the national politics, but for me, Keir Starmer is doing an absolutely terrible job retaining the vote of the normal working person. He's also doing an absolutely terrible job in looking after communities like this one right here.
6: Yeah, do you think it is just Keir Starmer, or do you think it's the Labour Party in general, you know, from how they first were there to support the working person, and that's not being felt now?
9: The thing is, the Labour Party were founded on principles that are no longer still in place. The Labour Party was the party of Labour. It is no longer that party, unfortunately. And right now we've got parties like the one that I became part of. Reform want to be there for the working man. They want to be there to support these communities in the ways that have been failed.
6: Thank you so much, Luke. Thank you for joining us here on GB News. So that's Luke, one of the new reform councillors. His take on why Barnsley have turned turquoise, and we'll be speaking to residents and people that visit the town later on to get their views.
10: All right, Anna, thank you so much. That's Anna Riley with one of the new reform councillors, of which there are 1,450, is there, new councillors from last Friday?
1: Yes, and Barnsley, unusual, because it was an all-out election, so all of the councillors up for re-election. So, dramatic change.
10: Yeah. Now, it's time for the Great Reviews giveaway. Your chance to enjoy a wonderful summer on us with £76,543.21 tax-free cash to spend anything you like.
1: Here are all the details.
11: 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UK only. Entrance must be 18 or over. Lines close at 4 p.m. on the 26th of June. This is a network giveaway. Entries will be pooled. Please check the closing time if listening or watching on demand. Good luck.
1: Well, coming up next, Prime Minister Keir Starmer has come out swinging.
12: The last government was defined by breaking our relationship with Europe. This Labour government will be defined by rebuilding our relationship with Europe, by putting Britain at the heart of Europe.
10: But will it be enough to keep him in power? We're hearing that one Labour MP has already said, after hearing that speech, he's got to go.
1: Well, we'll be going through that and more with Annunciata Rees-Mogg and Matthew Torbett, our panel. You're watching Britain's Newsroom on GB News. Poor Matthew.
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19: Nuno Espirito Santo criticised VAR after West Ham United had a late equaliser disallowed in their 1-0 defeat to Arsenal. Callum Wilson thought he had earned a crucial point, but the goal was ruled out for a foul on David Raya. Nuno said the decision left everyone upset and argued similar incidents have been judged differently in the past. He claimed uncertainty remains over what constitutes a foul, but praised his players for producing a strong performance against one of the Premier League's toughest sides, despite relegation looming. That's the latest sport. For more, go to gbnews.com.
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21: I've been in Westminster for a long time. But I know that though power may be here, its effect on people's lives is across the whole of the country. We may be where rules are made, but it's where they're implemented that matters. Join me, Jacob Rees-Mogg, for forthright and frank discussion on where Britain has come from, where it's going, and where it will end up. That's State of the Nation, Monday to Thursday, 8 to 9 o'clock. Vox Populi, Vox Dei.
1: It's 25 past 11. You're watching and listening to Britain's Newsroom. We're live across the United Kingdom with Andrew Pearce and me, Miriam Cates.
10: Well, it's happened. The great speech, the great moment. Was it enough by the Prime Minister to guarantee he stays in number 10? We have got our fabulous panel with us, Matthew Torbett and Annunciata Rees-Mogg. Well, not a great start for Starmer, because you tell us, Matthew, already one MP who'd kept his like under a bushel, says he's got to go.
0: Yeah, David Smith's come out in the last few moments. He's a sort of a Blue Labour type faction. I don't think he's on the payroll, but I think he was the government's envoy, for Worldwide Religion or something like that, North Northumberland MP. And I think, especially up that area, they're going to get exactly the same as what lots of other people have had, which is, I'd vote for you.
10: Yeah.
0: I might even vote for Labour, but I'm not voting whilst he's in charge. And that, I don't think it is, and other people will disagree, no doubt, that watch GB News. I don't think it is necessarily a Labour brand problem. It will be for some. It is a Keir Starmer problem,
10: yeah,
0: a deeply unpopular problem at that.
1: I mean, and that's the answer. It's probably both, isn't it? It's a Labour party policy problem, and it's a Keir Starmer problem. And I think we mustn't forget that although Starmer won this massive majority at the last election, it was on a very slim share of the vote. He's never been that popular.
5: He hasn't, but it is a party problem. And we just look at them not even able to find a replacement. The cabinet, there's no standout person who has been great at leading their department or a great prospective prime minister. They're really lacking talent. But overall, they're lacking vision. We've got no idea what their perfect future looks like or where they're trying to get to. And that is a party problem, not just a Keir Starmer one. But this speech is not going to save his skin. It might buy him a week, but he is not going to lead us into the next election, however much he talks about the next 10 years.
1: That was a little bit wide of the mark yesterday, wasn't it, Matt?
0: I think it just, at the moment, anything he says makes it worse for himself, and I don't know who's... I totally appreciate you've got to come out strong and say, I'm not going anywhere, if that's what you think you want to do, and dig in. You've got to come armed with some policy, which he hasn't. You've got to... Again, it's about responsibility, and responsibility is about taking ownership of bad election.
5: But wasn't it a really fundamentally stupid thing to come out and say? And we can look at parallels from when Maggie Thatcher said it, and she said,
10: I'm going on and on and on.
5: And she went.
10: He said, no,
5: yeah,
10: she's not.
5: Yeah. Tony Blair did it. He wasn't. Gordon Brown tried to cling in on to number 10 after he lost an election.
10: Yeah.
5: He was gone. People say this, and it rallies their opponents because they think, my God, might be able to put up with 6 months. There is no way I can put up with another 10 years. They've got to go now.
1: Mm. The problem is, Matthew, if anybody does go now, is that will lock Andy Burnham out of the leadership competition. And a lot of people, neutral observers as well, think that he is probably the best option.
0: Yeah, he is. And if it's anybody else, might as well give Nigel the keys now, in my book. And I don't mean to be flippant about that. Andy Burnham, I'm sick of saying this and nobody wants to listen, but he's the only politician in the country with a net positive, consistent net positive favourability rating. And people say that's because he's got an easy job in Manchester. He's had 3.1% growth over the last decade. No one else has got that in the country. That you can't say that's governments, otherwise the country would have it. He has an MBAC education system that has got people into jobs because of a skills shortage and apprentices in Manchester. The unemployment level in Manchester is at record lows. He has a blueprint that he's done in Manchester. People call it Manchesterism. I think it's a bit cringe, actually. But he has a blueprint that could be put across the country and has answers, particularly social contract style answers, that people want.
5: But he's
0: spoken about defence.
5: He might have been great. And I'm not going to argue against his successes. But if you look at what happened on Thursday in Manchester, Labour were wiped out. That on one side they were losing to the Greens, on the other side they were losing to Reform.
10: Seats.
5: There's barely any red left in Manchester. So even if you get Andy Burnham and he implements great ideas, I don't think it saves Labour.
0: And that's what I've always said. I don't see he wins the next election. He gives Labour the best chance. I think he's the only person that gives Labour the best chance. And what I would also say is Andy Burnham wasn't on the ballot on Thursday, and you'd laugh at that, obviously, and you'd say you're backing your man. There aren't safe seats for Labour. I wouldn't want him to run in a safe seat, and the seats he's identified aren't safe. It would be a gamble. It would be his political career. But I think you have greater credibility going to the country, having just beaten Reform in a seat they've just taken the whole council in, to say, I can win the country. I've just beaten Reform locally. I can do that nationally. Anyone can go win in Manchester Central or, you know, somewhere in inner city Liverpool. Anyone can do that. If you can show you've got the balls, really, to take Reform on and beat them, then I think that makes you even more credible as a future leader.
10: And the other problem, that if they go now, Andy Lorena, well, she'll run, because as we know, she said she'd rather gouge her eyes out than allow Wes Streeting, the health secretary, to have a clear run at the leadership. They obviously get on very well. She has this sword of Damocles hanging over about her tax affairs. We think it's going to be resolved quite quickly, but if it isn't...
2: That's the problem.
0: Yes.
2: She's under investigation over whether she should or shouldn't have paid this £40,000, which cost her a cabinet job.
0: Yes, the messages I've always had from Angela and her team is that she doesn't really want to be Prime Minister. She doesn't like the invasion of privacy. She felt it a lot during the election and also, you know, more recently with the HMRC affairs. My understanding is the HMRC affairs have been sorted.
2: Yeah.
0: She must be sat on that information for some reason. She believes it puts her in the clear. My concern is mudsticks. Doesn't matter. Mm. It'd be too technical to explain to the public. Hey, and they go, you're a tax cheat. You didn't pay what you were supposed to. Whether it clears you, whether you paid the right amount that you thought you had to pay for something else. And we've had leaders before that didn't really want to be the leader. And that ended terribly with Jeremy Corbyn. So I just think it... She might be pushed to if Wes goes. The only positive, I suppose, for people like myself is that she would let Andy Burnham in the building and you got sort of better players on the pitch, but I don't think it'd be very good.
5: But Angela Rayner yesterday put out a 1,000-word manifesto, and either she believes in outlawing freehold or she doesn't understand what the word freehold means. Now, it's difficult with Angela Rayner to know which of the two is true, because she is not known as the sharpest tool in the box. She's canny.
1: Can we stop talking about toolmakers, please?
5: She's not a toolmaker's daughter. But it's really worrying when you've got a prospective prime minister who doesn't seem to understand
2: what
5: freehold is.
2: Not everyone will know what you're referring to. She just says what she said in that.
5: So she said she was talking about the renters' rights, renters' reform bill.
2: Yeah.
5: And that leaseholders are being ripped off by ground rents.
2: Yeah, she's obsessed by it.
5: And so she said we would scrap freehold for good. That means the government nationalising every single person in this the country's home.
1: Yes, your driveway, your garden.
5: Everything. And I'm hoping she didn't mean it, because it is pure communism.
2: Well, I think a lot of this comes
5: but ignorance
2: from her partner Sam Tarry, who's very left-wing.
5: Well, if it's on purpose, it's terrible. If it's accidental, it's terrible.
0: Than that. I think she's apologised and she's got that bit wrong. It shows a poor lack of attention to detail. And I think the charge that's been sort of put to her, and also Clive Lewis that put out a big long tweet last night in support of Andy Burnham, is it's likely done by AI. And my concern is if the talent pool is so shallow that we haven't got original thought and we're just relying on ChatGPT for our political ideologies, then we might as well pack up and go home now.
2: And talking of talent pool, I was very struck when the business secretary, Peter Carr, was on GB News this morning, when told that Wes Streeting is turning number 10, that he's thinking of preparing for a leadership bid, said, that's because we're a party with so much talent. We've got seas and seas of talent. So much
1: that's
2: talent.
1: That's a good spin, to be fair.
2: Yeah, but hang on. They so much talent, they brought back two old crocs called Gordon Brown and Harriet Harman, who, I mean, on what planet is that a good move?
0: Bizarre. My concern again with that is I think Gordon Brown is a fantastic voice on things like child poverty, and he's held the government to account on that. I think wrongly, but people will have their views. People think he's the man that crashed the economy. So don't bring him back to be the envoy of global
5: finance. He went a long way to help it.
0: And also, Harriet Harman.
5: He changed the banking rules. He changed the pension rules, all of which undermined our economy and made us much more vulnerable.
0: Well, you know I'm talking about the subprime mortgage lenders that people put at his door and wasn't. The other issue with Harriet Harman, there's many, but she was given the post of special envoy to violence against women and girls last year.
2: Yeah,
0: he just basically regurgitated a new post. So I don't know who it spoke to. I don't know what it was about. And it just showed a number 10 sort of bereft of ideas.
2: But also, a lot of those people who voted Reform last week in these, what I would call old traditional working class seats, hate all the wokery, all the PC stuff. She's the high priest of it.
5: She doesn't believe a woman is a woman.
2: Exactly.
5: It's a bit of a failure if you're going to be the women envoy.
2: That's why she's known as Harriet Harperson.
5: She is Harriet Harperson. And she also allowed... Pie, the paedophile information exchange, to join a group of which she was the legal advisor, or to be part of it.
2: Yeah.
5: And I'm afraid that rules out girls, and not thinking a woman's a woman rules out women.
1: Just very quickly, Annunziata, on the reform issue, do you think that actually reform could have a problem now, because they've already won over quite a lot of Conservative voters who are probably quite low tax, small state voters. They've now won over a huge amount of working class voters, which the polls show are much more kind of pro-nationalisation, a bigger state, more welfare, not necessarily unfair welfare, but having a welfare state. Do you think actually this success could be a challenge for Reform in bringing those two bases together?
5: I absolutely do, and I said on Popular Conservatism's podcast on Friday that I think there will be a schism in Reform, and whether it's 50-50 or 10-90, I've no idea. But I think they are two such different groups now that it will be impossible to keep them together.
2: And you think that will come before the election?
5: I think that will come before the election.
1: I mean, to be fair, this is exactly the problem that Boris Johnson faced in 2019. He brought, not to the extent that Reform have, but he brought that realignment together. And then MPs representing Red Rural constituencies like myself, people representing Surrey constituencies, completely different interests.
2: Yeah, very difficult
1: to
5: balance.
2: And then you've got, still got Rupert Lowe, who did very well.
5: And I think
2: Yarmouth
5: Restore will
2: take an element of
1: they put up more candidates.
2: Yeah.
1: Thank you both very much for your input this morning.
2: Matthew, before you go, this time next week, will Keir Starmer have resigned?
0: Depends on the amount of MPs that come out today and tomorrow.
2: Yeah, come on,
0: I don't know.
2: Fair enough.
0: Yeah.
1: Well, thank you both.
0: Hope not, if you really want an answer.
2: You want Andy Burnham back, and he's not in position yet.
1: Well, you're honest, we'll give you that. Well, we'll have all the latest from Westminster. Will the Cabinet be getting their knives out, or was this speech long enough to prolong Keir Starmer's leadership? This is Britain's Newsroom on GB News.
3: Hello, good morning. Welcome to your latest GB News weather update brought to you from the Met Office. It's going to be a fairly fresh week. It's still going to feel quite warm in the sunshine. There will be plenty of that today. However, there is a band of rain sinking southwards, all due to this cold front pushing down into parts of England and Wales through this afternoon. Behind it, even colder air is set to arrive. It's quite clear air though, so there should be quite a lot of sunshine, particularly across western areas in the north this afternoon. This band of rain though, pushing across the south coast into this evening and late afternoon. There will be some heavier bursts, but I think mainly it's just going to introduce a bit more cloud just for a time. Now in the sunshine, temperatures will climb towards the mid-teens for a time in the south, closer to 10 or 11 degrees further north. Quite a fresh breeze across the east as well. That will bring a significant wind chill. Now here's that rain band still clearing the far south coast through this evening. Further north, a dry picture for much of Wales, Northern Ireland, Northern England as well as much of Scotland. However, notice we do have some rain pushing into the Western Isles through this evening. That rain will push further east into more mainland Scotland by the overnight period as well. But there will be plenty of clear skies quite widely across England and Wales in particular as that rain band sinks southwards into the near continent. And that will allow temperatures to fall away quite widely below zero rurally. We are expecting quite a widespread grass frost across parts of England and Wales rurally, particularly across more northern and central areas. Northern Ireland and Scotland seeing more of that cloud due to this next rain band, so it's not going to be quite as cold as it was last night, but there is still a chance of frost here and there under the clearest skies. Then through Tuesday, this cloud and rain pushes south and eastwards through the day, so some brighter spells to start the day across the south and east. Some mist and fog around very first thing, and plenty of sunshine into the afternoon as well, but it will remain fresh. Bye-bye.
7: 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I'm a supporter of Help the Persecuted. 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
2: Twenty minutes to 12. This is Britain's News on GB News with Andrew Pearce and Miriam Cates, and we're still just getting over the excitement of the Prime Minister's keynote speech, which may not have saved him.
3: Well, we'll see. Well, in times of such political turmoil, are we losing the ability to disagree well? But there is hope for the future, because many of Britain's school pupils are now learning the art of debating and public speaking.
2: This is very good. Last week, the English Speaking Union held the finals of its 2026 May Schools Debating Competition in London, bringing together finalists from schools across the nation.
3: Well, the winners of this year's competition were St Joseph's College in Ipswich, and they join us now. So welcome to Josh, Alex, Ademide, Ben and Dr Rice, their teacher. Good morning, everybody. Thanks for joining us. Now, can you tell us a little bit about this debating competition? What did you do? What did you have to do to get into the finals?
4: So we have the first and second speaker first, and these are 7 minutes long. And then you have the summary speak, which is 5 minutes long, done by Josh. Then you then have points of information, or POIs as they're called, and they allow the opposing team or opposing bench to then try and put off the team as it is. And it's really exciting opportunity and experiences for us to be a part of.
2: And how much swatting, revising did you guys have to do before this? Because you presumably you went through various rounds before you got to the semi-final and then the final. Was there a lot of revising?
5: Yeah, there's always quite a bit of reworking with these things. You go through an initial stage and then you reiterate and reiterate until you get to a nice final product with your teammates just to build a really strong argument.
6: You mean the boys have been working for this since November, so it really is a long journey.
3: And did you feel nervous for the debates?
7: Yeah, I would say we were quite nervous, especially for the semi-finals, as we're in the Churchill Run with lots of other schools. But then after we realised we won the semis, it was more excitement, because we had 40 minutes to prepare for the grand finals, which was in a massive room with a large audience. Now, so that's really enjoyable.
2: Now, the Churchill Room, is that's the Churchill Room in the Houses of Parliament, is it?
6: No, it's actually in the ESU headquarters.
2: Oh, I see.
6: Yeah, absolutely. And he was a chairperson, actually, of the English-speaking union back in the 1920s.
2: So you were in the exalted footsteps of one of the greatest debaters of all time, Sir Winston Churchill. Did that make you feel very proud?
6: Josh?
8: Yeah, I mean, it's incredible. It's the oldest and most prestigious debating competition in the entirety of the UK. And it just kind of felt surreal to just take a part of that, let alone win it in the first place.
2: But, and just tell us, what was the debate, what was the subject in the final, and what was your position and how you won it?
5: We were opposing the motion that this House would ban neutral flag participation. I feel like for us, it was quite a good one, because it was all about separating the individual athletes from the politics of their country, which is like a really nice thing to argue for in the finals.
3: Mm. And what do you think you've learned from taking part in the competition? Did you feel that your confidence improved as you went along?
8: I mean, it was a lot of confidence, but it's also just the importance of like taking part in civil discourse and stopping yourself from falling into circular reasoning. And as much as it's about arguments, I'd say 80% of the listening game. I mean, just listening actively and dissecting the arguments and working together as a team to reject those and counteract them is the most important part of it, I think.
5: Mm-hmm. Not only just like listening to your opposition, but also like listening to your teammates to ensure that you're not like stepping on their toes with your arguments. Like, you really need to work together to build a strong foundation for your team.
2: Right. And teacher here, you're obviously very proud of your winning team. Did you give them many tips?
6: Well, you know, I've been working with, you know, three of these students really from year seven, and last year Josh joined the team as well, and it really has been an evolution of years of hard work. This particular competition begins back in November, and as Josh mentioned, it is the most prestigious competition in this country and in Wales, and I'm so proud of, you know, the semi-final as well. In the midst of their A-level examinations, the boys were opposing the membership of the Security Council being removed from the five permanent members. So, you know, these boys really have to think on their feet and critically not only evaluate sources but rebut arguments that are coming from their opposition.
2: Now, I want to ask you, boys, do any of you, having done this debating, can you foresee a career in public speaking, or maybe, dare I say, one or two of you might like to become an MP?
8: Fingers crossed. Yeah, I can see it somewhere down the line, but yeah, maybe something else first.
2: Can I just say, money first.
6: Yeah, with these boys, you know, the future of this country is very bright. If we have got politicians like these boys at the helm, it would be a very bright future for the UK having these boys at the forefront of politics.
3: And Dr. Rice, why do you think it's important for students to get involved in debating and public speaking?
6: Well, I think, you know, young people these days, one of the criticisms is they're never off their phones and they're doom scrolling and so on. But, you know, these boys are using technology to their advantage. You know, they're delving into research, they're critically analysing sources. And here at St. Joe's, you know, our values are aspiration, respect and confidence, and debating competitions really help to bring that to the fore. And so I do think, you know, RSC skills will be so important and are so important in their adult lives. And so really, I think more schools should take part in debating competitions like the English Speaking Union.
2: Now, just before we let you go, we do have to say Miriam is a proud mum here because Josh, Kate's there, is her very, very, very fine son. So quite interesting for us to interview you, Josh. What is it like watching your mum on television?
8: I think it's just normalised now, but it's definitely an interesting turn of events to see her interviewing me today.
2: Yeah, exactly.
3: He doesn't watch me because he's at school.
2: Quite right too, on catch up.
8: Yeah.
2: And being an MP, you see, if she can do it, you can do it.
3: It's not very good job security though, is it?
8: Yeah, it's not out of the picture, but I mean, it's a very, very clearly stressful
2: job. You've got university ahead of you, boys, and many congratulations to all of you. And you must be very proud of them, Dr. Rice.
6: Absolutely. This is definitely the proudest moment of my career. And, you know, I look forward to seeing the boys, you know, next year going back to the English Speaking Union. Josh will be there to watch us as well, but these three will be competing. And if you are free, come along to see the best public speakers in the country. And at the minute, St. Joseph's College and these boys are the best debaters in the country.
3: Well, thank you so
2: much. Great to meet you all. Just to remind you, they are the winners of that competition. They are St. Joseph's College in Ipswich. And the prize is, what is the prize full title? The National Schools Debating Championship.
3: That's right. And they got to wave a mace around, but I don't think they actually win anything.
2: Well done. And best of luck with your academic careers
3: Absolutely.
2: Too.
3: Absolutely. Josh, Alex, Demi, Ben and Dr. Rice, thank you so much for joining us this morning.
2: Oh, I'm very proud of it.
3: Absolutely, hugely. It was amazing. And what was so brilliant was I got to witness the entire day of debating, narrowing down from the finalists to the very last final. And the quality of the speeches, the research, the public speaking. These kids are 15, 16, 17.
2: Yeah, amazing.
3: Absolutely incredible from schools across the country. It just really gave you hope that actually
2: and
3: this is not
2: a lost
3: art.
2: All these kids, they don't always spend all their time on their phones and their devices.
3: It's so good to learn confidence. They were nervous, but it was really, really good to see them step really up to the plate, so very much worth a listen.
2: Now up next, Keir Starmer promising to prove his doubters wrong. Can he possibly hang on?
3: But first, if you're in search of some holiday sun, here's the forecast for our top European destinations.
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12: Hello. There is plenty of sunny spells across Europe, but also the risk of some showers that could turn thundery and still pleasant in that sunshine. We do have this area of low pressure close to Portugal and Spain, and that is just driving showers as we head through Tuesday. Drier, though, across much of France and across Italy. Still a few showers in the mix, but across the Mediterranean, generally fine and settled and feeling warm. There'll be a mixture of sunny spells elsewhere and temperatures in the low 20s.
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22: 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When you

0: of its first council in Greater London, winning Havering from the Conservatives. But how do they feel after that big speech?
1: I'm going to go now to GB News reporter Will Godley, who is live in the London borough of Havering. Will.
2: Well, good morning to both of you. Yeah, this was a historic result last week when Havering was won by Reform UK. The first time in 60 years that no Conservative councillor was elected here. Reform UK taking 39 of the 55 seats here. And the one thing everybody telling me they want to see is change. Some people hopeful Reform can deliver that. Other people sceptical whether they will be able to do that as a new party. But whether or not the Prime Minister should stay or go, well, I've been speaking to people whether they think the Prime Minister can cling on after his speech earlier on this morning.
3: It's time for a change because he's been in 2 years and he's very unpopular and you can't rekindle your popularity. Once political... it's like people like Tony Blair, Margaret Thatcher in the past, once their political credibility goes, they never recover it. So it's time they had a change.
4: Well, he's muddling along best he can, which considering with all the hassle he's getting and grief from media, I think he's not too bad. Not my ideal choice, but he's better than fishy blue tack.
5: Doesn't feel like they really stand for anything at the moment. It's just carrying on with the status quo. I know Keir Starmer's going to stand up today and say, like, we need to make loads of changes, but is he going to do it? Don't know. Probably not.
2: Well, with the Prime Minister, of course, outlining why the country should stick with him earlier on today, will his party let him take Labour into the next general election? Well, with results like what we saw in Havering worrying many in the Labour Party, only time will tell.
1: Thanks, Will. That's Will Godley. That's it from Britain's Newsroom on an historic day. Is it the end of the Prime Minister? We'll know more in the coming days. Up next, Good Afternoon Britain with Mark and Nana.
6: Oh, well. We heard the speech. Were you incentivised, inspired, or did you just think more of the same? What about the small boats? Didn't mention it.
7: Yeah, and two more MPs have come forward to say that Keir Starmer should resign.
8: Expect warm spells with the odd rude interruption. 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
9: Good morning. Welcome to your GB News weather update from the Met Office. Looking at the week ahead, it is going to be feeling cool for the time of year. We do have sunny spells today and then more in the way of showers as we head midweek. We have an area of low pressure out there today though, and this cold front is bringing outbreaks of rain across Wales, the Midlands, the southeast of England and continuing to break up as it pushes its way southwards. To the north of that though, plenty of sunny spells across Northern Ireland, much of Scotland, Northern England and eventually in into Wales. It is feeling cool though for the time of year, and with this northerly wind, our long eastern coast is going to be feeling particularly cool here. Through Monday evening then, we actually hold on to a good deal of sunshine initially across much of Scotland, so a fine end to the day here. But to the west, we'll start to see the next weather system approaching, bringing some outbreaks of rain across the far west of Scotland. Across Northern Ireland, some late evening sunshine, and that persists across much of southern Scotland into Northern England, Wales and the south. Still some showery outbreaks of rain still possible across the southern parts of England. So through Monday evening, we have the next weather front approaching across Scotland and Northern Ireland. So cloud thickening here, some showery outbreaks of rain. Ahead of that, though, we hold on to the clearest skies across the southwest of England into East Anglia and the southeast. So here is going to be another chilly night to come. Temperatures falling away. We could see a touch of frost, but milder now across Scotland and Northern Ireland as we start Tuesday morning, given the amount of cloud cover. So a bright but chilly start across the southeast. That cloud will start building as we head into the afternoon with showery outbreaks of rain again across Wales and the Midlands. Behind that, it is a case of sunny spells and frequent showers, but for all of us, still rather cool, but hopefully in the sunshine, up to 17 degrees.
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6: 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Entrance must be 18 or over. Lines close at 4 p.m. on the 26th of June. 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
11: Good afternoon, Britain. It is 12 o'clock on Monday, the 11th of May. I'm Nana Aquia.
12: And I'm Mark White. Well, the PM fights for survival. Sir Keir Starmer says he takes full responsibility in a speech to reset and salvage his political future, fresh off the back of the worst results for the party in over 100 years.
13: The election results last week were tough. Very tough. We lost some brilliant Labour representatives. That hurts. And it should hurt. I get it. I feel it. And I take responsibility.
11: Will shouldering the blame for the local elections be enough? He went on to highlight what he calls the chaos of Reform UK and the Greens.
13: Because we are not just facing dangerous times, but dangerous opponents. Very dangerous opponents. We're battling Reform and the Greens, but at a deeper level. We're battling the despair on which they prey.
12: And he then went on a tangent to take aim specifically at Nigel Farage.
13: And I'm sorry, but I need to take a bit of a detour on this. Because I want to remind you what Nigel Farage said about Brexit. He said it would make us richer. Wrong. It made us poorer. He said it would reduce migration. Wrong. Migration went through the roof. He said it would make us more secure. Wrong again. Because he's not just a grifter, he is a chancer.
11: Prime Minister also said that he will start taking steps to ban what he called far-right agitators from coming to this weekend's Unite the Kingdom rally.
13: But it's here. That politics is with us now. And you'll see it again on Saturday at a march designed to confront and intimidate this diverse city and this diverse country. That is why this Labour government will block far-right agitators from travelling to Britain for that event.
12: And while taking questions from the press, Starmer pushed back on accusations his own MPs want him gone.
14: I spent all weekend, as you'd expect, talking to your MPs and ministers, and, you know, most of them said to me that they do think your time is up. So what would...
13: I'm not going to shy away from the fact that I've got some doubters, including in my own party, and I'm not going to shy away from the fact that I have to prove them wrong, and I will.
11: Well, in a statement following Labour's disastrous performance at the polls, Angela Rayner issues a stark warning, saying what we are doing isn't working and it needs to change. This may be our last chance. The Prime Minister said he spoke to her.
13: We are friends, we get on very well, but I'm not going to go through each and everything that we discussed in those calls.

0: Well, I mean...
1: Speech of a lifetime.
0: I mean, Mark, what did you think of it?
1: Well, I've heard people saying that's his best speech yet. That may be true, but, you know, he's no orator, is he?
0: Well, do you know, what really annoyed me is that he didn't mention anything about illegal migration, and he kind of inferred that anything of that kind of topic was almost beneath him, and that's not something he wants to focus on, and that people who, people like Nigel Farage for the Greens and Reform UK are taking advantage of the situation, and as if the public are too stupid to acknowledge and make their own decisions based on what they see.
1: Yeah, no, I think you're absolutely right there, and it's the old boogeyman of the likes of the far right again, alluding to that United Kingdom march this weekend that's taking place, and moves to stop any, as he would call them, far right extremists from coming to the country. I mean, the fact is that it's fine saying you want to get in touch again with working class people, and you want to boost the minimum wage, and you want to increase the number of apprenticeships. But what about the real concerns that were being expressed on the doorstep? All of those voters who were saying the illegal migration, mass migration, it is really tearing apart the social fabric of their communities.
0: And he would call that trying to out-reform reform, which is kind of how he sees it, instead of saying, hang on, this is what the people are really concerned about on the doorstep. One of the main reasons why Nigel Farage and his party have got so far ahead in the polls, but oh, no. He's going to stop so-called far-right agitators from attending a rally, which is called Unite the Kingdom. I mean, I just don't get it.
1: Well, listen, it's going to be really interesting to see just how Labour MPs react, whether they will have the sort of backbone to stand up, to push for some kind of leadership contest. 36 rebels at the moment. Two more have come forward, apparently, since the speech. They are Paulette Hamilton from Birmingham and David Smith, the North Northumberland MP.
0: All right, well, listen, I've got a little quiz question for you, which I can answer after the break. How many resets or rejigs or whatever has the Prime Minister had since he's been in office? You can add this one in as well. Send us your thoughts, your comments, gbnews.com/yoursay, or scan the QR code. But first, your latest news headlines with Sophia Wensler.
2: Nana, Mark, thank you, and good afternoon. It's just gone 12 o'clock. These are your headlines. The Prime Minister has used a major speech to pledge to fight on amid mounting calls for him to resign.
3: I take responsibility for not walking away, not plunging our country into chaos as the Tories did time and again.
2: Sir Keir Starmer vowed to prove his doubters wrong as he tries to see off a leadership challenge following a disastrous election result. Sir Keir opened the door to rejoining the EU single market after the next general election. The Prime Minister also promised to put the UK at the heart of Europe, as well as salvage British steel.
3: Legislation will be brought forward this week to give the government powers, subject to that public interest test, to take full national ownership of British steel. This Labour government will be defined by rebuilding our relationship with Europe, by putting Britain at the heart of Europe. So I want an ambitious youth experience scheme to be at the heart of our new arrangement with the EU.
2: It comes amid a growing number of Labour MPs publicly calling for him to go over the weekend after heavy election losses. And two further Labour MPs have just come forward calling for the Prime Minister to quit. Birmingham MP Paulette Hamilton is one of them, and North Northumberland MP David Smith is the other. It takes the total number to 36. A repatriation flight carrying British passengers evacuated from a hantavirus-hit cruise ship has landed back in the UK. All 20 British nationals were tested in Tenerife before getting on the plane. The passengers are now isolating at the UK's initial COVID quarantine site at Arrow Park Hospital in Merseyside. Meanwhile, a French woman who was a passenger on the cruise ship has tested positive for hantavirus, while one of the 17 Americans being evacuated has also tested positive, but has no symptoms. President Donald Trump has dismissed Iran's response to US proposals to end the war as totally unacceptable. Iranian media is reporting Tehran has rejected the US plan, saying it would have meant Iran's submission to Trump's excessive demands. Tehran's proposal is understood to include an immediate end to the war on all fronts, a halt to the US naval blockade of Iranian ports, and guarantees of no further attacks on Iran. Meanwhile, Iran's deputy foreign minister has issued a stern threat over the potential deployment of British and French warships in the Strait of Hormuz, saying they will be met with immediate response. Britain could lose 163,000 jobs this year as the economic fallout from the Iran war hits home. Experts say lower income areas like South Wales and the Humber could be hit hardest as rising energy costs and supply chain problems put pressure on manufacturing and construction. Oil and gas prices have surged since the conflict broke out following the closure of the key shipping route, the Strait of Hormuz. Britain's busiest airport has reported its passenger numbers fell by 5.3% last month because of the war in the Middle East. Heathrow Airport said 6.7 million passengers passed through its four terminals in April. That is compared with 7.1 million during the same month last year. The airport said the deduction reflects the ongoing impact of the Middle East conflict on some markets and short-term adjustments to travel plans. Football fans are being urged to watch out for fraud ahead of the World Cup, with victims of ticket scams losing £215 on average. Research by Lloyds suggests football ticket scams increased by 36% during the current Premier League season. Britain's favourite cuppa is under threat from climate change, campaigners are warning. Christian Aid says rising temperatures and extreme weather in tea-growing countries like Kenya, India and Sri Lanka could affect the taste and quality of tea, making flavours more bitter and less consistent. Adolescents made history at last night's BAFTA Television Awards. The drama sparked a national debate about misogyny. It won Best Limited Drama and Acting Awards for Stephen Graham, Christine Trimarco and 16-year-old Owen Cooper. Cooper also became the youngest ever winner of the Best Supporting Actor Award. Those are the latest GB News headlines. Now it's time for the finance.
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2: 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The price of gold is £3,430 per ounce. And the FTSE 100 is at 10,251 points.
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0: Good afternoon, Britain. Now, before the news, I asked you how many resets or phases or whatever the Prime Minister has had to try and sort of refresh his Prime Ministerialship. Katie thought it was 17. Adrian said it must be 18. But actually, one person got it right. And it was indeed Sue Ryder, who said 31 speeches in 23 months. I'm sorry.
1: That button is well and truly reset.
0: Yes.
1: Listen, I think we've got a bit of breaking news to bring you. A couple of outlets now reporting that Catherine West, of course, the MP, who many people saw as a stalking horse, is saying that she is not standing for the leadership, but she calls for an orderly transition by September. Still a fair bit away. I'm not sure it'll last that long, but there you go. Apparently, this is according to a couple of political correspondents from some of our colleagues and rivals have listened to the Prime Minister's speech this morning. And she says, I welcome the renewed energy and ideas. There you go.
0: Right, well
1: done, Catherine.
0: Well, anyway, well, so
1: talking of Catherine.
0: Yes, a defiant Sir Keir Starmer insisted this morning he'll prove his status wrong in a make or break speech as he fights to remain in number 10. The Prime Minister said that he vowed not to quit and said he took responsibility for not walking away.
3: I will set a new direction for Britain. The last government was defined by breaking our relationship with Europe. This Labour government will be defined by rebuilding our relationship with Europe, by putting Britain at the heart of Europe, so that we are stronger on the economy, stronger on trade, stronger on defence, you name it. Because standing shoulder to shoulder with the countries that most share our interests, our values, and our enemies, that is the right choice for Britain. That is the Labour choice.
1: But some Labour MPs and union bosses have continued to demand Sir Keir Starmer's resignation, despite his attempt to save his premiership.
0: Well, GB News' chief political correspondent Catherine Forster has the latest for us. Catherine.
6: Well, yes, I was at that speech. He had a lot of energy. I don't think
1: Did we really heard
6: anything very new that we haven't heard before. Well, for the Prime Minister, I thought it was a quite a passionate speech. It was a room just over the river in London at a community centre, packed with his supporters, of course, going, go on, Keir. But basically, his message was, I get it. The status quo isn't working. Incremental change won't cut it. But then he went on to say what he was going to do, which was nationalising British Steel, which they've sort of pretty much been doing that already for the last year or so. He took a lot of pops at Brexit. They said it had made us poorer. A lot of pops at Nigel Farage. Talked about the young youth mobility scheme with Europe, also investing in apprenticeships, something that is dearly needed that we hear about, but there's nowhere near enough apprenticeships for sure. Is it enough? I'm not sure. But first of all, I asked him a very specific question.
1: A good question, by the way.
6: Thank you. Yep. Let's have a look at my question and let's viewers and listeners judge whether he answered it.
7: So the Labour Party was founded to represent the working class, many of whom voted for Brexit because they felt left behind. You've said yourself that the status quo is not working, but you're standing here in London and you're promising more Europe. You lost so much of your core vote in the Red Wall, in Wales, in Scotland, because working class communities feel that the Labour Party has abandoned them and that you don't get it. Are they wrong?
3: Well, Catherine, thank you very much. On Brexit, the reason I reminded everyone what Nigel Farage said is because that was the promise he put to the country. That we'd be stronger, we'd be richer, we'd have lots of money for the NHS, immigration would come down, and it all proved to be false. And he doesn't take any responsibility. He's not going back to the country now saying it was a good thing, you've all benefited. He'll talk about almost anything else apart from the consequences of the one thing that he delivered for the country, Brexit. He doesn't want to talk about that, and there's a reason for that. It didn't help working people. It turned out what he said wasn't true. And that's why he doesn't want to talk about it now. But we have to talk about it now. Because we have to address the situation we're in. We have to give this country a stronger economy, a stronger defence and security set of arrangements, given the world we are living in. And that's why I said what I've said about being closer to Europe and this government being defined by bringing Europe back together again and Britain at the heart of Europe. Thank you very much, Catherine.
6: So you might just have noticed that I asked a question about had Labour abandoned the working classes. Clearly working class communities feel that they have. And he didn't answer that question at all.
1: No.
6: He answered a question I hadn't asked all about saying how terrible Brexit was and Nigel Farage in particular.
1: It's worse than PMQs.
6: I mean, I know that they often don't answer questions, but I thought that was a particularly blatant example of not answering a question. One thing he said that struck me, he said, I'm not sure that they believe we care. This is about communities around the country that have turned away from Labour. The problem is, If he's not sure that they believe that the Labour Party cares now after 2 years of a Labour government and Sir Keir Starmer in charge, why would these people that don't feel they care change their mind on that with the same Prime Minister? So I'm not convinced that this is going to put everything to rest for the Prime Minister, but good news for him, it is being reported that Catherine West, this backbench MP who went rogue and basically said the Cabinet need to bring a challenger or I'm going to host a contest, has said apparently that she's welcomed his energy and that she thinks it's still too little too late, but she's not mounting a challenge now. She's asking for an orderly transition. So she's gathering names of people, and the idea is to call on the Prime Minister to set a timetable for a new leader to come in the autumn. Now, what that does, that leaves the way potentially open to, you've guessed it, the most popular Labour politician in the country, the Mayor of Greater Manchester, Andy Burnham, if he can get a seat. Is there any seat in the country that is a safe Labour seat?
0: Maybe she'll step aside, I don't know. Look, honestly, I sort of object to him blaming Nigel Farage for the execution of Brexit. He was not in power at the time. He just told everybody how, you know, how we all felt about it. We all agreed with him. And then left to the Conservatives, who made an absolute pig's ear of it. Catherine Forster, thank you very much.
1: Well, joining us now is the Labour MP for Ipswich, Jack Abbott. Good afternoon to you, Mr. Abbott. I know you're a supporter of Sir Keir Starmer. Presumably, you were delighted by the speech, the energy, the policy, the little of it that there was there.
8: Well, look, you mentioned the energy, and Catherine, your reporter there as well, I mentioned it. There was a good amount of energy. But I think actually the thing that struck me as well was the values piece. And I think the Prime Minister showed a huge amount of humility and reflection, actually, when he was talking about, although we've done a huge amount of good as a government, we sometimes struggle to say who and what we're for. And I think the fundamental reality is, although we have done a huge amount in less than 2 years already, and people aren't yet feeling it in their everyday lives on the ground in places like Ipswich and Suffolk, where I represent as well. So there was a real recognition of that, and a recognition that we need to have more days like when we all came in on a Saturday to save British Steel, when thousands of jobs in this country, we need to have more moments like that. We need to look like we're upsetting the status quo, we're acting decisively and at pace. And so I think that's what he was reflecting on. And so I think that was a real good statement of intent. And of course, we'll see the much larger policy picture on Wednesday when it comes to the King's speech.
0: Well, I mean, fine, but he never mentioned the small boats, which is one of the things that agitates and irritates many people, seeing those who've come here via illegal means getting pretty much everything whilst they all pay their taxes into a system that doesn't appear to be catering for them in time. And then he went on about the Unite the Kingdom rally, saying that he's going to stop far-right agitators from coming here, yet the pro-Palestine rallies have been going on weekly, which definitely, to me, were a trigger for anti-Semitism, but he wasn't bothered about any of that. I mean, why didn't he mention the small boats? Are they not relevant?
8: Well, I don't think he was setting out policy in detail today. As I said, he's setting out the King's speech when it comes on Wednesday, when we're going to have the legislative programme for the government. And of course, you know, I don't think you guys would deny that there were some far-right agitators at previous similar rallies. And I don't think you would agree that we should have extremism entering those sorts of rallies at all. That's not mean to say that everyone who has protests about any issues are necessarily extremists. But when it comes to far-right extremists, yes, we should take action, and I'm sure you would agree with that as well.
0: But what about far left and the whole pro-Palestine thing? That's what I'm saying. He's never mentioned, oh, he's going to stop agitators from coming to these rallies at all. He's just bothered about Unite the Kingdom. It just, I don't know.
8: Well, that's not entirely true. You may remember that we prescribed Palestine Action, who we deemed as a government, to be a terrorist organisation. That's what we looked to do. Now, that was challenged, obviously, in the courts. Mm. But I think it's fair, as journalists, to give balance, actually, to what the government were doing on, as you say, different issues, absolutely, but extremism when it comes into the political scene in this country.
1: But surely, Jack, at the end of the day, you know, if you've got... this is a speech where the Prime Minister is telling the nation he gets it. But on the doorsteps, the electorate were telling canvasser after canvasser that they're extremely concerned about illegal migration, about mass migration, etc. He hardly even mentioned it.
8: Well, he did actually mention it.
1: And that was legal migration. Never mentioned illegal migration.
8: Yeah, I mean, obviously, if you look at the statistics, legal migration figures have fallen by the hundreds of thousands in last year. So that's obviously
1: thanks to the Conservatives. You'll acknowledge that, will you?
8: Well, actually, we've been in power and there was Conservatives who increased legal migration to record figures, nearly a million.
1: It was the Conservatives that brought in the changes, Jack. It was the Conservatives that brought in the changes.
8: After 14 years of government, it is absolutely true that eventually there were certain measures that were starting to be put in. But it's also worth mentioning about other parties and what their record on immigration might be. Let's not forget here that Reform are full of failed Tory ministers, one of whom is the economic spokesperson who was immigration minister under the Conservatives, right? So I think it's important to be really balanced about this. The numbers have fallen quite considerably over the last year. There is obviously a huge amount else in there. And I think what the Prime Minister was touching on when it comes to, yes, populists looking at grievance here, I think actually one of the main reasons or one of the main issues that people bring up to me in Ipswich is the cost of living, is also that aspect of making sure the next generation have a better future than those previously. And he's right to talk about skills, to talk about apprenticeships, to talk about opportunity for young people. Because in places like Ipswich, we've gone backwards on those sorts of fronts for the last 15 years. We need to make sure we've got an economy and education system that works, that gives better opportunities for future generations. I think that is part of the frustration of people, that they don't feel that hope that their lives will get better. And I think the Prime Minister should right to reflect on that and to say that this is going to be one of the main priorities of this government moving forward.
0: All right, Jack, thank you very much. That's Jack Abbott, MP for Ipswich. Thank you very much.
1: Thanks, Jack.
0: Yeah, well, I don't know. I just think he should have mentioned the small boats. I think it's a big problem, and I think him avoiding that goes to the very root of why he is unelectable, in my view.
1: Well, this is Good Afternoon Britain on GB News. Lots more coming up. Reaction, of course, to the Prime Minister's speech. Labour MPs and union bosses are continuing to demand, at least some Labour MPs, that Sir Keir Starmer's resignation should be on the table, despite his attempts to save his premiership.
0: Well, stay with us, all of that and much more. We'd love to hear your thoughts, your comments. gbnews.com/yoursay. This is GB News. We are Britain's number one news channel.
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14: Rory McIlroy has eased concerns over a toe injury ahead of the PGA Championship, insisting a painful blister will not affect his chances. The Masters champion was seen limping during the Truist Championship, but said the issue is only a minor annoyance. McIlroy stressed it played no part in his disappointing third round and expressed confidence he will be fully ready for Aaron Imink. The 36-year-old has already visited the course and plans a light practice schedule before the tournament as he seeks to add another major title to his impressive career. That's the latest sport. 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
0: 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Good afternoon, Britain. 29 minutes after midday. Well, let's quickly go live now to Downing Street, where GB News' deputy political editor Tom Harwood has just left a briefing with the Prime Minister's spokesperson. Oh, it's raining.
1: Oh, Tommy boy. Oh, we're missing you in the studio. Well, I am.
18: I know. Nana, yeah, the one week I leave the warm studio to head for the treacherous outdoors. Of course, it's not last week where it was lovely and sunny. It's this week where there's torrential rain in Downing Street. But perhaps it's a metaphor for the position of the Prime Minister. I remember the last time I was in this street and there was this much rain was when Rishi Sunak resigned. And perhaps there's a parallel to be drawn then, but not according to the Prime Minister's spokesman, who has been digging in on this, shall we call it a reset? I think we can call it a reset, where the government is announcing and speaking more loudly about things it was doing. So, for example, the nationalisation of the Scunthorpe Steelworks. Well, that was, of course, already in the offing, but new legislation is now going to be brought forward, which means that the government can have the option to bring in that government option and take it over. It's been out to tender for the best part of a year, but no private owner has offered ownership. Now, there's a question mark in terms of how much this is a new policy and how much this was going to happen anyway. Has it been brought forward this week just because the Prime Minister needed something to say in his speech today? Well, we didn't quite get an answer on that one. But moving forward from that, the other big piece of policy in the Prime Minister's speech was, of course, Europe. And was there any big change? What actually is the big change in the Prime Minister's approach to Europe? Well, of course, the Prime Minister was already negotiating a mobility deal for young people to live and work in the EU and young Europeans to live and work in Britain. It looks like the government isn't just going ahead with that now, it could well be doubling down on it. There is talk that the EU has pushed for no limit on numbers. Could it be the case that the government now says we're going to be at the heart of Europe, we're not going to have any limit on numbers for Europeans coming in to Britain? Well, if that's the response that the government has to the local elections, it certainly would be a curious one, the potential for increased European migration. But of course, it's not the only thing that is going on. There are deals with regards to equalising standards on food. Very boring, technical phytosanitary deals, for instance. Now, this is going to be something that perhaps we see more of in the upcoming EU summit, which we don't yet have a date for.
0: Listen, Tom Harwood, we'll have to leave it there because Angela Rayner is currently making her way onto the stage. So let's cross live to Bournemouth, where the former deputy leader is speaking.
19: United in our commitment for a fairer future for our country. I pay tribute to every rep and activist working towards that goal. And it's been a bruising few days, not just because of the politics, but I did a tough mudder. So if you've seen the bruises, it's not because somebody has tried to lamp me one. It was because I was crawling through mud over the weekend. But no matter what is happening on our TV screens or 100 miles up the road in Westminster, you have always been a powerful advocate for workers' rights. Conference, as Dave says, this has not been an easy moment. Our party has suffered historic defeats. Many good Labour colleagues have lost their seats. People who gave everything for their communities that they represented. And it's clear that what we're doing isn't working and it needs to change. As activists heard on the doorstep up and down the country, the cost of living is the top issue for voters of all parties. People have turned to populists and nationalists because we have not done enough to fix it. Living standards are barely higher than they were a decade and a half ago. People feel hopeless that the cost of living crisis will never end, and now see the oil and gas companies using global instability to post record profits. And once again, working class people are paying the price for the decisions that they didn't make. It's no wonder that across the UK, people feel that the system is rigged against them. And the Labour Party must now live up to its name. We must be the party for working people. The Prime Minister today acknowledged the frustration that was expressed last week. But we will be judged on actions and not just our words. I'm proud of our Labour values, but they're not enough if we do not have a plan to put them into practice. It's no good acknowledging the mistakes if they're not put right. So let me be honest, conference. We as a party have to do better than this. And we can only prove we mean our Labour values by putting the common interest ahead of factionalism. And we can start by accepting that Andy Burnham should never have been blocked. It was a mistake that the leadership of our party should put right. Conference, we have to show that we understand the scale of the response that the moment calls for. By rejecting factionalism, uniting our movement, apologising for our mistakes, but learning from our successes too. Conference, we must make politics work for ordinary people. With an economic agenda to make people better off, change how we run our party and how we do politics. Labour exists to make working people better off, and that is not happening fast enough, and that needs to change now. Conference, the trade union movement taught me that if you have strong values, if you work collectively, you can get things done, no matter what you're up against. Conference, our movement, the trade union movement, the Labour Party, is not just a political alliance, it's a family. And in families, you have your ups and downs, and we have our scrapes. But we look out for each other, and in the end, we're always there for each other. And it was the Tories that wrote me off and said that kids like me were getting pregnant to get a council house. That wasn't what was on my mind when I was young. I was scared. I was frightened. And I was looking for opportunity. And it's thanks to our Labour family that I was able to improve my life and the lives of my fellow workers who I represented as their trade union rep. Our Labour family, our union family, gave me those opportunities. You were there for me and proved that kids like me deserve better than that. And I wouldn't be stood in front of you today if it wasn't for our movement. I may have been born in Stockport, but I was raised in the trade union movement. It was our union family that gave us a new deal for working people. It wasn't created in an ivory tower by politicians. It was delivered in collaboration with you, the trade union movement, and it will be delivered with you. Let me say this. The There is no way that we'd have had the New Deal, nor the Employment Rights Act, nor the rest of the plan to make work pay without affiliated unions like the CWU in the Labour Party. Conference, it is testament to the strength and the importance of the link. But I know that families also have disagreements. Our Labour family is no different, and it's right that we're honest about them. I know you'll always push us to do more and be better, and we won't always agree about every dot and comma. But I don't need to be persuaded that tweaks won't fix the fundamental challenges that our country faces. This government needs to put measures in place that makes people's lives better. We need to fix the foundations of a system that is rigged against them, because we know that things can be so much better than this. Spain and Canada have shown that economies can grow and people can thrive when governments stay true to their values and put people first. And we need to learn from that. In London, we lost young people who fear they will never afford a home. And in my patch and across the north, we lost working people whose wages are too low and the costs are too high. In Scotland and Wales, people do not currently see Labour as the answer. Conference, for too long, governments have allowed wealth and power to concentrate at the top without a plan to ensure that the benefits of economic growth are shared fairly. The result has been an economy that does not work for the majority, with wealth concentrated in far too few hands. The level of inequality alongside squeezed living standards is the outcome of a model built on deregulation, privatisation and trickle-down economics. But we have a chance to fix this. We need immediate action to cut the costs for households and put money back in the everyday economy. And we can do this within our fiscal rules by making sure that those that benefit from the crisis contribute more so that everyone can thrive. Our Employment Rights Act was just the first step in the plan to make work pay. And now's the time to take the next step, starting with a fair pay agreement in social care. But it mustn't end there, Conference. A plan to get young people back into work, good jobs that pay decent wages. And as we've seen last week, we're up against another party claiming to be for working people. Let me tell you, Conference, when I was introducing our Employment Rights Act that gave millions of workers a pay rise, protections from unfair dismissal, an end to exploitative zero-hour contracts, none of it would have happened without the union and its links to the Labour Party. But Conference, Reform voted against it every time. And by the way, the Greens often stood in our way too. Populists and nationalists are not parties for the working class. It is only Labour that can protect you at work, rebuild our estates, make sure that we have the council homes that we need, end no-fault evictions, bring down waiting lists and feed our kids. We've had snake oil salesmen before, and we know we can see them off if we stand and fight for our values together. Our Labour values of equality, of social justice and fairness, to get people to follow us and make this country better. The late John Prescott used to tell me, "You've got a voice, kid, use it." A union man to his core, John would have relished this fight. It's a fight that you are all part of. He had the courage to set out his stall and persuaded people to follow it. He'd be fighting back for what he believed in, a bold vision for a better country. And we have to do exactly that. In each generation, it's fallen on a Labour government to strengthen the hands of working class people. And the task of this generation is to do that again. The fight back for the soul of this country. And we can only do that with our union family, our Labour family, fighting for the same cause. So, conference, let's do it together.

0: Did you want to comment?
1: Yeah,
2: so there you go. That was Angela Rayner speaking about how if Labour, if they fight for their values, they can get everything and we can get all back together. I mean, to me, it sounded quite a kind of basic speech. She talked about the cost of living problem. She talked about John Prescott, how he taught her to fight for her values. She brought in social care. She talked about when she was young. What did you make of it, Mark?
3: Well, I think the standout moment was when she said Andy Burnham should never have been blocked from standing as an MP, a direct challenge, I think, there to Sir Keir Starmer and the NEC in that previous decision. And perhaps a warning shot over his bows that don't block him this time. I think our chief political correspondent, Catherine Foster, can shed some light. What did you make of that intervention, that specific point?
4: Yes, she said it yesterday when she put out a statement, and she said it again today. And I think it is very significant because of all the people that would like the Prime Minister's job. We know where Streeting would. Angela Rayner certainly did, though she's still got this 40,000 of unpaid stamp duty hanging over her. And Andy Burnham being three of them. It seems clear that she has decided that Andy Burnham is their best hope. He doesn't have a seat. That makes it all very difficult because looking at what happened in Greater Manchester and in other previously safe Labour areas that turned largely turquoise, is there such a thing now? But it seems clear from her stance that she is looking, and I spoke to another cabinet minister recently who said the same, looking to Andy Burnham because he is currently the most popular Labour politician in the country, King of the North, Mayor of Greater Manchester. People like him, he talks like a normal person now. He would probably take the party to the left. There'd be a lot more spending. The markets might have a fit. But the plan, my understanding from talking to people within Labour, is that far more people want Andy Burnham back, even if that means waiting, than want chaos now and potentially Wes Streeting or Ed Miliband or another person in now. So we will see. And I think the fact that Catherine West, this Labour backbencher who sort of went rogue and said, sort this out or I'm going to put myself forward, is now not doing that, but she's calling for a timetable for a new leader in the autumn. So I would say let's watch what Andy Burnham does next.
2: Well, she talked about the cost of living problem and she said that people feel hopeless that it wouldn't never end. Working class people are paying the price. We must be the party for working people and we'll be judged on actions, not just our words. Now, if they really truly wanted to be the party for working people, they'd be perhaps focusing on the mass illegal migration. Nobody seems to want to mention that amongst the Labour front benches.
4: Yeah, not mentioned by the Prime Minister either, but Angela Rayner was talking about her workers' rights bill. That's something that she's
2: terrible.
4: Very, very, very proud of. Of course, employers would say that some of the measures in that have made it actually harder to hire people, and certainly some of Rachel Reeves's tax increases, national insurance on employers and so on and so forth, made it harder to hire people, especially at the bottom end, especially younger workers. But, you know, she took a pop at reform as well, like the Prime Minister did, and the nationalist parties, because of course it wasn't just reform coming for them. It was Plaid Cymru in Wales, the SNP in Scotland. As she said, the populists and nationalists are not the parties of the working class, and she said we can see them off. Well, they might hope so. Not currently on how they've done over the last couple of years since they've been in office. If they want to see them off, they're going to have to pull something very special out of the bag.
3: Now, I don't know if this was a reference to Sir Keir Starmer's speech or not, but she says we'll be judged on actions and not just our words. It's no good acknowledging the mistakes if they're not put right. We as a party have got to do better. As I say, I'm not sure where she's directly referencing the speech there and the aspirations that are being put forward by Sir Keir Starmer. As we said before, not a huge amount of policy in that particular speech.
4: No, I didn't think we really got anything new. We got a bit more passion, perhaps, from him and a bit more oomph, but he's not a natural orator. I mean, Angela Rayner is good at standing on a speech, standing on a platform and delivering a speech. She does have passion. She feels authentic. She feels real. Of course, she's not to many people's taste, and Labour got elected largely on not being the Tories and also not being scary and promising that they were going to get all the money from growth and very little in the way of tax rises. If we had a government led by Ed Miliband, Angela Rayner, Andy Burnham, that would potentially be very, very different indeed.
2: Well, she also talked about young people, how they lost young people in London who feared they'd never get a home, and young people in the northeast who feared that they would never work. Now, I would say that looking at some of the policies, for example, not getting a home, some of the policies have made it very difficult to get a home. And in terms of working, well, as she went on about her workers' rights bill as though it was a good idea, but, you know, rights on day one and all these things actually put employers off taking young people on, and the rise in the minimum wage as well.
4: Yeah, definitely a double-edged sword. And of course, she was previously as Deputy Prime Minister and Housing Minister in charge of that, you know, target of 1.5 million homes that Labour said that they would build in the parliamentary term. They're currently a very, very long way off that. So it is true, and I think young people have been very badly served by successive governments who focus on older people because older people vote and younger people don't. And they can't get houses. If they can't get houses, they can't start families. They can't put roots down. And it makes it all incredibly difficult. And of course, for all the Prime Minister's talking about, he wants young people to have the chance to go to Europe and have those experiences. Well, that's great for the young people, the luckier young people that are able to do that. But what about all the working class young kids in places around the country that are down on their luck? Where are the good jobs? Where are the apprenticeships? They are talking about apprenticeships, but apprenticeships, good apprenticeships, not that easy to come by.
3: Thank you, Catherine.
2: All right, well, Sir Keir Starmer has admitted that Labour is facing a battle with Reform and the Greens following a poor set of local election results.
3: Well, GB News national reporter Will Godley is live in Romford and Havering for us. Good afternoon, Will. What are they saying there? I guess probably too early to get some kind of reaction to the speech.
0: Well, good afternoon to both of you. Yeah, Havering here was a historic result last week. It was home to Reform UK's first London council. Previously, this council here was under no overall control. The largest party was the Residents Association. Now, though, all change. Reform UK took 39 of the 55 seats here. And for the first time in 60 years, no Conservative councillors were elected. And I've been here in Romford today speaking to people here about what this change means for them, and that is the word on their lips, change. They've all told me Havering needs change, and for many people here they're hoping Reform UK can deliver that. Other people though tell me they're sceptical. But what does that change look like? Well, it's things like fixing the pavements, it's things like fixing the roads, and for many people it's parking, more parking and cheaper parking in Havering. But can Reform use things like fixing the roads? And for many people, it's parking, more parking and cheaper parking in Havering. But can Reform

0: out
1: of voting for them. So, and Labour are unfortunately destroying the country. The Conservatives destroyed it before, so try someone else.
2: Well, people in Romford, as I say, calling for change, but does that change extend to Downing Street and a change of Prime Minister? Well, some people told me the Sir Keir Starmer is the best of a bad bunch and he should stay. Others, though, say he's had his chance and he should let someone else have a go at being Prime Minister. That's as the Prime Minister, Sir Keir Starmer, today outlined his vision for change and why the country should stick with him. But with results like what we've seen here in Havering, this reform wave leading to a reform council here worrying many people in the Labour Party. Will the Prime Minister be able to stay in charge and deliver the change he wants to, or will his party get rid of him before he can do that?
3: Well, Godley, thank you very much. Well, I don't know. Mark, what's your verdict on this? Because I feel as though the Labour Party have missed the point.
4: I wasn't particularly inspired by the speech, but then it wasn't intended for me as such. The country as a whole, yes. Will people be that enthused? I'm not sure. And what about the Labour Party, the base and the parliamentary party? A couple of MPs have come forward to call for his resignation on the back of it. Let's see if there are any more.
3: Well, listen, stay with us. This is Good Afternoon Britain. Lots more coming up on today's show after your weather.
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6: 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It's going to be a fairly fresh week. It's still going to feel quite warm in the sunshine. There will be plenty of that today. However, there is a band of rain sinking southwards, all due to this cold front pushing down into parts of England and Wales through this afternoon. Behind it, even colder air is set to arrive. It's quite clear air though, so there should be quite a lot of sunshine, particularly across western areas in the north this afternoon. This band of rain though, pushing across the south coast into this evening and late afternoon. There will be some heavier bursts, but I think mainly it's just going to introduce a bit more cloud just for a time. Now in the sunshine, temperatures will climb towards the mid-teens for a time in the south, closer to 10 or 11 degrees further north. Quite a fresh breeze across the east as well. That will bring a significant wind chill. Now here's that rain band still clearing the far south coast through this evening. Further north, a dry picture for much of Wales, Northern Ireland, Northern England as well as much of Scotland. However, notice we do have some rain pushing into the Western Isles through this evening. That rain will push further east into more mainland Scotland by the overnight period as well. But there will be plenty of clear skies quite widely across England and Wales in particular as that rain band sinks southwards into the near continent. And that will allow temperatures to fall away quite widely below zero rurally. We are expecting quite a widespread grass frost across parts of England and Wales rurally, particularly across more northern and central areas. Northern Ireland and Scotland seeing more of that cloud due to this next rain band, so it's not going to be quite as cold as it was last night, but there is still a chance of frost here and there under the clearest skies. Then through Tuesday, this cloud and rain pushes south and eastwards through the day, so some brighter spells to start the day across the south and east. Some mist and fog around very first thing, and plenty of sunshine into the afternoon as well, but it will remain fresh. Bye-bye.
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1: 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UK only. Entrance must be 18 or over. Lines close at 4 p.m. on the 26th of June. This is a network giveaway. Entries will be pooled. 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
8: Well, good afternoon, Britain. It's 1 o'clock on Monday, the 11th of May. I'm Mark White.
9: And I'm Nana Aguirre. Now, the Prime Minister fights for survival. Sir Keir Starmer says that he takes full responsibility in a recent speech to salvage his political future, fresh off the back of the worst result for his party in over 100 years.
10: Election results last week were tough. Very tough. We lost some brilliant Labour representatives. That hurts. And it should hurt. I get it. I feel it. And I take responsibility.
8: Well, the Prime Minister also said he will start taking steps to ban what he called far-right agitators, yes, that old bogeyman, from coming to this weekend's Unite the Kingdom rally.
10: But it's here. That politics is with us now. And you'll see it again on Saturday at a march designed to confront and intimidate this diverse city and this diverse country. That is why this Labour government will block far-right agitators from travelling to Britain for that event.
9: He was taking questions from the press. Starmer pushed back on accusations that his own MPs want him gone.
11: You know, I spent all weekend, as you'd expect, talking to your MPs and ministers. And, you know, most of them said to me that they do think your time is up. So what would...
10: I'm not going to shy away from the fact that I've got some doubters, including in my own party. And I'm not going to shy away from the fact that I have to prove them wrong, and I will.
8: Shortly after the PM's speech, Angela Rayner said Labour needs to learn from its mistakes, as the former Deputy PM backs Andy Burnham, it seems.
12: Andy Burnham should never have been blocked. It was a mistake that the leadership of our party should put right.
9: Well, the former deputy leader repeated her criticism of Sir Keir Starmer, saying that his approach isn't working.
12: And it's clear that what we're doing isn't working and it needs to change.
8: She goes on to say Labour must return to its roots and live up to its name.
12: It's no wonder that across the UK, people feel that the system is rigged against them. And the Labour Party must now live up to its name. We must be the party for working people.
8: Just do it. So in terms of this morning and to this afternoon, fast moving events. Obviously, we had that speech, that crucial speech from Sir Keir Starmer. We've just had Angela Rayner, and we're getting breaking news all the time in terms of more resignations or more people calling for Sir Keir Starmer to resign. To bring us right up to speed with that, we've got our chief political correspondent, Catherine Foster.
6: It's becoming difficult to keep tabs, actually, on how many people are saying that the Prime Minister should go. This morning, we've had several, but in the last few minutes, Chris Curtis, who is the chair of the Labour Growth Group, a very influential group of backbench Labour MPs who are all about trying to get growth, that elusive thing that we so desperately need that Labour promised us, has said publicly that he wants the Prime Minister to set out a timetable for his departure. And then another one, again, just in the last couple of minutes, the Labour MP for Penwith and Solway, Marcus Campbell Savers, and another one, Luke Myers. So these are ticking up and up. We were at about 40 or so. We're now, I think, at around 50. It does feel exceedingly perilous for the Prime Minister.
7: All right, well, let's cross live now. Thank you, Catherine, to Downing Street, to GB News' deputy political editor, Tom Harwood.
8: So, Tom. Oh, my gosh, he's still in the rain.
7: Still in the rain. Oh, sorry about that.
13: Yeah, no, it's a miserable day here on Downing Street weather-wise, but also for the occupant behind me, frankly, a miserable day with that drip, drip, drip of Labour MPs saying, frankly, they've got no confidence in their leader. But there are also two potential possibilities now for how Keir Starmer's premiership ends, if indeed it is brought to an untimely end by politicians rather than the electorate at a general election. These two options are, number one, the option that seems to be gathering a head of steam in Westminster today, that the Prime Minister sets out an orderly timetable for his departure, including a leadership contest in September. This is the option that is favoured by Andy Burnham and his fans and his acolytes and those working with him. This would enable, they say, Andy Burnham to stand in a by-election before September to become a Member of Parliament in order then to be a contestant in that contest in September. A few hurdles, though, stand in his way, namely that he has no guarantee of being selected for a by-election. That would have to be passed by a subcommittee of the National Executive Committee of the Labour Party, a committee that the Prime Minister himself sits on, and indeed that last time voted by 9 or 10 to 1 to stop Andy Burnham from being able to stand. Now, would they vote, would they do a complete a bolt fast? That is an open question. But also, is there a seat in the country that Labour would actually win at this point? Or might it be won by the Greens or the Reform Party? I mean, looking at the map of Greater Manchester, the Reform Party all around the edges of Manchester picked up council seats, and the Green Party right in the centre of Greater Manchester picked up seats. It's unclear that there are any safe seats left for the Labour Party. And then that zooms out to the other option, which isn't a contest in September favouring Andy Burnham, but a contest much, much sooner. This is seen to favour Wes Streeting, the Health Secretary. Many eyes in Westminster are now looking to see what he says and what he does in the coming minutes and indeed coming hours. Because if he really does want to be Prime Minister, as it really does seem that he does, then he would need a contest to take place much, much sooner. Could it be that he himself would initiate such a contest? Well, there's always the nuclear option of cabinet resignations. That is so often what does for the time of a Prime Minister. So, much could still happen today in Westminster.
8: I mean, mean, you've observed these things for long enough, and sometimes it can just take on a life of their own. So while the likes of Andy Burnham might want a bit longer to get his ducks in a row to be, of course, elected for as an MP in the first place, he might just, you know, find that things move at a pace that he can't control.
7: Well, Tom Harwood, yes.
13: When the herd moves, it moves, as Boris Johnson once said, standing actually on the steps right behind me. But yes, it does seem, however, that there has been some advancement for Andy Burnham's camp in the last hour or so, with Catherine West saying instead of causing a contest today, she would favour one in September.
7: All right, Tom, thank you very much. Don't catch a cold out there.
8: Well, it sounds like he is catching a cold. Wee Tommy.
7: Yeah.
8: What is this? We're very worried for him out there in the cold. Oh. He's not used to it.
7: Oh, poor thing. Right, joining us now is Conservative MP Neil Shastri Hurst. Neil, so what do you make of all of this? Because, of course, the Conservatives did leave a considerable mess in their wake. The Labour Party have also now left a considerable mess. Do you see any hope of them trying to kind of fix it in some way by potentially changing the leader?
14: Well, I think it's incredibly challenging for them. I thought the speech today, the Prime Minister didn't say anything new. He didn't say anything of any real substance. And I didn't get a sense that he has the agility to change course. And we're seeing this drip of announcements. We're almost up at 50 or so who have called on the Prime Minister either to go now or to set a timetable for him to go. And there's this real sense that you may be in office, but you're not in power. And once that happens, you're effectively a lame duck. And I find it very difficult to see how the Prime Minister is going to survive this.
8: Neil, do you feel a bit put out? Because, you know, he spoke about Labour. He spoke about, I should say, the Greens and Reform being a threat, but not a mention of the Conservatives.
14: Not at all. I think we had what was a much better set of results than we'd anticipated last week. We can see that Kemi is cutting through with the public. I look at my own constituency in Solihull, where we're the largest party following this set of elections on an all-out basis. And actually, I think the public are starting to listen to us again, and they're seeing that we're the only party with the sensible policies to get this country back on track.
7: Well, there does seem to be a real sense of déjà vu, because this is the kind of behaviour that brought down the Conservative Party, to be frank. But what were your thoughts on Angela Rayner's speech? Do you think that her calling, pointing out that Labour have made a mistake by not giving Andy Burnham a chance, a shot at being leader, was a good thing?
14: Well, you know, these are matters for the Labour Party on how they select candidates for their elections. But I think it is interesting when somebody doesn't feel confident in their place that they don't want strong people or perceivedly strong people around them. And I think the Prime Minister indicated a weakness of his position by blocking Andy Burnham back earlier in the year. And I think people have sensed that he fears that, and they've scented the blood. And now I think his position is becoming increasingly untenable.
8: In terms of how this might play out, we know, of course, it's phenomenally easy for the Conservative Party to remove a leader, but it doesn't quite work that way, we know, within the Labour Party. So what's your gut feeling? I know you're not a Labour politician, but observing it from within Westminster, and speaking, of course, as you will no doubt do, to your parliamentary colleagues from the Labour side, what's your gut feeling about how this is going to play out?
14: I think Tom hit the nail on the head. When the herd moves, the herd moves, and things could happen very rapidly. My sense, however, is that the Labour Party do not have a natural mechanism for this, and unless there is a single individual who puts themselves forward and challenges for the leadership, and we've seen Catherine West has retreated from her position over the weekend, that this may be an elongated process, and we see effective a Prime Minister, as I say, in office but not in power, and therefore at the whim of his backbenchers when he's having to get through some really important issues around national security, around defence, around getting on top of our welfare bill. And I suspect he will be a hostage to his backbenchers for the next few months until the inevitable happens.
7: Now, Neil, during his speech, he also talked about the Unite the Kingdom rally, which is coming up on Saturday. And I just wanted to get your thoughts on what he said about it. Let's play you the clip so you can have a listen.
10: That politics is with us now. And you'll see it again on Saturday at a march designed to confront and intimidate this diverse city and this diverse country. That is why this Labour government will block far-right agitators from travelling to Britain for that event. Because we will not allow people to come to the UK to threaten our communities and spread hate on our streets.
7: Neil, what did you make of him actually highlighting that particular march in his speech when he really should be saving his premiership? Do you think this was a wise move?
14: I mean, the contents of the speech are a matter of the Prime Minister and what he felt was going to solidify his position. I think there's a broader conversation about division and how the fabric of society is being stretched at the moment, and I think it is. But that's not just by those on the far right, it's also those on the far left, and we've seen some horrendous anti-Semitic marches and violent acts and criminal offences in recent weeks and months. And I do think there is something incumbent upon all politicians to be calling out that sort of behaviour. But it's interesting he has particularly identified the far right. I think there are issues there, but he's been less vocal until very recently about those, as I say, anti-Semitic attacks that we've been hearing from our left.
7: Yeah.
8: And also, you know, we hear quite regularly when people voice concerns about uncontrolled mass migration, about illegal immigration, we know that Sir Keir Starmer and others within the Labour Party have described those as far-right tropes.
14: Yeah, and that's not an accurate representation of what should be defined as far right. There's a very clear categorization of those individuals who are hateful in their speech, but actually having concerns about the volume and the rate of immigration into this country, and particularly illegal immigration, is a perfectly legitimate political concern to have. And to be calling out those individuals as far right, I think is inaccurate of the Prime Minister in the extreme.
7: Yeah, and he completely missed the small boats, as we're talking about that now. He didn't say anything about that. Now, I know you're conservative, but I mean, I personally, I don't know who I'd vote for, but I would have liked to have heard him mention something about it, because it is a problem. Do you think he made a mistake by not mentioning it?
14: Well, I think I said at the beginning, there was nothing new in this speech. There was nothing of real substance. And it felt like yet another reset. And I think back to 2001, wasn't it? The Hartlepool by-election, where at the time, as leader of the opposition, he set out that, and he, you know, we've had the reports that he seriously considered resigning because nobody was bigger than the party. Well, he's now suffered a set of elections that are arguably much, much worse. Significant losses in Scotland, a near wipeout in Wales, and those huge losses up and down the country in England at council level. And yet, the buck is not stopping with his leadership. He's attempting to reset, but actually saying very little, and there's very little sense that he will get a grip of things in order to lead the country as we need it to be led.
8: Okay, Conservative MP Neil Shastri-Hurst, great to get your insight. Thank you very much for joining us.
7: All right, it's just gone 16 minutes after 1 o'clock. This is Good Afternoon Britain on GB News. Lots more coming up on today's show.
8: Yes, Labour MPs and union bosses are continuing, it seems, to demand Sir Keir Starmer's resignation despite his attempts to save his premiership.
7: Well, all of that and much more to come. You're with GB News, Britain's number one news channel.
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21: 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The Masters champion was seen limping during the Truist Championship, but said the issue is only a minor annoyance. McIlroy stressed it played no part in his disappointing third round and expressed confidence he will be fully ready for Aaron Imink. The 36-year-old has already visited the course and plans a light practice schedule before the tournament as he seeks to add another major title to his impressive career. That's the latest sport. 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
23: I've been in Westminster for a long time, but I know that though power may be here, its effect on people's lives is across the whole of the country. We may be where rules are made, but it's where they're implemented that matters. Join me, Jacob Rees-Mogg, for forthright and frank discussion on where Britain has come from, where it's going, and where it will end up. That's State of the Nation, Monday to Thursday, 8 to 9 o'clock. Vox Populi, Vox Dei.
8: Welcome back to Good Afternoon Britain now. So Keir Starmer has admitted Labour is facing a battle with Reform and the Greens following a poor set of local election results.
7: Now, this comes as Nigel Farage says that British politics is undergoing a historic shift after Reform UK took control of Barnsley, a Labour stronghold for over 50 years.
8: So what's driving voters away from the establishment parties? GB News Yorkshire and Humber reporter Anna Riley joins us now. Good afternoon. Oh, it looks a bit drier where you are. That's good.
7: Much better.
8: How are they reacting up there to the news, the successes of Reform?
24: Good afternoon, Mark and Nana. Yes, it's staying dry here in Barnsley. We're at the town hall where the council will meet, where all these big decisions will be made. It's 42 councillors that Reform have got here. They've got a big majority. There's only 11 Labour councillors, 2 independents, 8 Lib Dems, no Conservatives. The Conservative lost their seat and no Greens here either. But of course, this was a Labour stronghold. Was Barnsley, a very big red wall area. This is a former mining town. Labour thought they had a shoo-in here, but clearly that's not the case with these local election results. Barnsley Council have been run by Labour since 1974, and the leader of the council, He's obviously lost his job now, but he only retained his seat by 23 votes. More widely across Yorkshire as well, where there's been all-out elections, where all the council seats were up for election, Reform have done spectacularly. It's almost like a turquoise on the map of the Yorkshire region for where Reform have stood. In Calderdale Council, they're now leading the council. They're the lead party. Also in Kirklees, here in Barnsley, and also in Wakefield as well, another red wall stronghold. But what do people make to it here? Well, speaking to people, and also the council leaders as well, they've said when they were going round knocking on doors, trying to get votes, they said that Keir Starmer was toxic on the doorstep. And even though in local elections you're voting for people who are going to sort your potholes out, who are going to sort your bins out, those kind of things, they were still looking at Labour as a national party. They were looking at what Keir Starmer had done. So people on the ground here in Barnsley, they've told us their take on Keir Starmer. This is what they've had to say.
0: I think he's not a strong enough leader, and he keeps changing his mind and doesn't say what he's going to do, doesn't do what he says he's going to do.
1: I don't think he's doing any help. My benefits don't rise. Nope's rising. All bills are going up. I don't think he's helping.
2: The main priorities of Labour at the minute is getting that issues right, and I don't agree with everything Keir Starmer's doing, but he's doing the best with what he can do.
24: So the majority of people that we've spoke to here saying they feel that Keir Starmer has let them down. They don't feel that Labour stands for working class people any longer, and that's what made them turn to Reform. They want to see change, but let's see if Reform do deliver. Many of these new councillors that have been elected are just in normal jobs. They may not know fully how a council runs, so there'll be a lot of learning that they have to do. But speaking to another new Reform councillor for the area earlier, Luke Wheat, he said he's really keen to get going and see change for Barnsley. So that's what we're hearing on the ground here. So it's not just Barnsley, like I say, they've done very well in Wakefield, Kirklees Council, and also Calderdale. And in the other areas in Yorkshire where there wasn't an all-out council election, but where it was an election of thirds, they've made gains in Sheffield, they've made gains in Hull, and they've made gains in Leeds. So certainly people here in Yorkshire turning turquoise and looking to Reform. Let's see what they do next now they've been elected.
7: All right, Anna Riley, thank you very much.
4: Thank you, Anna.
7: You're also turning turquoise with that top you're wearing. I thought that's the Reform colours. Thank you, Anna. Now, Reform UK also took control of its South London Council last week in Havering. GB News' national reporter Will Godley is live in Romford in Havering for us. Will.
5: Well, good afternoon to both of you. Yeah, it was a historic result last week. Havering went into the hands of Reform, the first time Reform have held control of a London council. And reacting to this Reform wave we've seen across the country, the Prime Minister, Sir Keir Starmer, this morning outlining why... As people here are sharing their views, apologies if you heard any bad language there, but people here clearly feeling that the Prime Minister is not sorting out the issues that matter for them, despite the fact that the Prime Minister speaking earlier outlining why he thinks that the country should stick with him and that he has a plan for change. But it's a change that people here in Romford don't feel they're getting, but desperately need. Well, earlier on, I was speaking to people here, asking them whether they think it's time the Prime Minister should resign.
25: Time for a change, because he's been in 2 years and he's very unpopular, and you can't rekindle your popularity. Once political... it's like people like Tony Blair and Margaret Thatcher in the past, once their political credibility goes, they never recover it. So it's time they had a change.
26: Well, he's muddling along best he can, which, considering with all the hassle he's getting and grief from media, I think he's not too bad. Not my ideal choice, but he's better than fishy blue tack.
27: Doesn't feel like they really stand for anything at the moment. It's just carrying on with the status quo. I know Keir Starmer's going to stand up today and say, like, we need to make loads of changes, but is he going to do it? Don't know. Probably not.
5: Well, with a mixed view of the Prime Minister here, many have opted to turn to Reform UK. They have now taken control of the council here. They have 39 of the 55 seats. But speaking to people here, it's change they want, and it's change on a local level. It's things like parking. That repeatedly came up as one of the key issues that people here feel like needs to be sorted out. And people here were telling me that they don't yet know whether that's something Reform UK will be able to sort out, but at this stage they're willing to give them a chance because they feel the other parties haven't listened to them over the last few years. Well, whether or not Reform do have what it takes to deal with the local issues that people have on their minds here, that's something people here are willing to give a chance and wait and see. But of course, what will be important is that they do go ahead and bring about change. Change is something desperately needed by people here, and so if they feel that they aren't delivering that change, they might feel that they are once again just like the Tories and the Labour Party, that then won't bring about any sort of reform gains when it comes to a general election in a few years' time. That's perhaps what the Prime Minister is saying today. People should stick with him. Here, though, it seems like they've opted for reform.
7: All right. Well, Godley, thank you very much. Apologies again for that bad language that you heard there. We do apologise.
8: Now, some breaking news to bring you, which relates, I think, to part of Sir Keir Starmer's speech, in which he is raising the old boogeyman, of course, of the far right, attending the United Kingdom rally on May the 16th. And sources telling us now that seven people have been excluded from entering the country, seven people that apparently were planning to attend that march, and they include among them Joey Manarino and Valentina Gomez. So they have been excluded, we're told, by the Home Office from entering the UK. The intent, we believe, was to go and either address the rally or just attend the rally that is taking place, of course, on May the 16th, which is this Saturday.
7: I shall be attending, actually, in the morning. I shall be going and getting some interviews, and I'll bring you some of those. I mean, let's hope they don't stop me from going.
8: Well, you never know. You might get branded far right.
7: Well, that's absolutely ridiculous. It's called Unite the Kingdom. We're 29 minutes after 1 o'clock. This is Good Afternoon Britain on GB News. Lots more coming up on today's show.
8: Yes, Labour MPs and union bosses, well, some at least are continuing to demand that Sir Keir Starmer resigns despite his attempts to save his premiership. All that and much, much more after your latest headlines.
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4: Take responsibility for not walking away, not plunging our country into chaos as the Tories did time and again.
3: The Prime Minister has used a major speech to pledge to fight and prove his doubters wrong as he tries to see off a leadership challenge following a disastrous election result. Sir Keir Starmer promised to put the UK at the heart of Europe as well as salvage British steel. Labour backbench MP Catherine West has backed down from her threat to trigger a leadership challenge against Sir Keir Starmer, but she has called on him to quit as Prime Minister. Meanwhile, former Deputy Leader Angela Rayner says Labour has called to bring back Andy Burnham. President Donald Trump has dismissed Iran's response to US proposals to end the war as totally unacceptable. A repatriation flight carrying 20 British passengers evacuated from a hantavirus-hit cruise ship has landed back in the UK, where they've now all been taken to isolate at the UK's initial COVID quarantine site. Football fans are being urged to watch out for fraud ahead of the World Cup, with victims of ticket scams losing £215 on average. Those are the headlines for now. More news at the top of the hour.
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9: see, if only the Prime Minister had sort of spent more time excluding people who are agitators for the pro-Palestine protests, I'd probably be more inspired. But listen, stay with us. Lots more coming up on today's show.
8: Yes, the PM fights for survival. So Keir Starmer says he takes full responsibility in a reset speech to salvage his political future.
9: But while taking questions from the press, he pushed back on accusations that his own MPs want him gone.
10: I spent all weekend, as you'd expect, talking to your MPs and ministers. And, you know, most of them said to me that they do think your time is up. So what would...
11: No. I'm not going to shy away from the fact that I've got some doubters, including in my own party. And I'm not going to shy away from the fact that I have to prove them wrong, and I will.
8: Yeah, rent a crowd there. I'm still not sure it brought much atmosphere to that particular speech. There you go.
9: Well, listen, stay with us. All that and much more to come. You're with GB News, Britain's number one news channel.
12: Hello, good morning. Welcome to your latest GB News weather update brought to you from the Met Office. It's going to be a fairly fresh week. It's still going to feel quite warm in the sunshine. There will be plenty of that today. However, there is a band of rain sinking southwards, all due to this cold front pushing down into parts of England and Wales through this afternoon. Behind it, even colder air is set to arrive. It's quite clear air though, so there should be quite a lot of sunshine, particularly across western areas in the north this afternoon. This band of rain though, pushing across the south coast into this evening and late afternoon. There will be some heavier bursts, but I think mainly it's just going to introduce a bit more cloud just for a time. Now in the sunshine, temperatures will climb towards the mid-teens for a time in the south, closer to 10 or 11 degrees further north. Quite a fresh breeze across the east as well. That will bring a significant wind chill. Now here's that rain band still clearing the far south coast through this evening. Further north, a dry picture for much of Wales, Northern Ireland, Northern England as well as much of Scotland. However, notice we do have some rain pushing into the Western Isles through this evening. That rain will push further east into more mainland Scotland by the overnight period as well. But there will be plenty of clear skies quite widely across England and Wales in particular as that rain band sinks southwards into the near continent. And that will allow temperatures to fall away quite widely below zero rurally. We are expecting quite a widespread grass frost across parts of England and Wales rurally, particularly across more northern and central areas. Northern Ireland and Scotland seeing more of that cloud due to this next rain band, so it's not going to be quite as cold as it was last night, but there is still a chance of frost here and there under the clearest skies. Then through Tuesday, this cloud and rain pushes south and eastwards through the day, so some brighter spells to start the day across the south and east. Some mist and fog around very first thing, and plenty of sunshine into the afternoon as well, but it will remain fresh. Bye-bye.
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14: Good afternoon. 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On the A19 southbound in Durham, between junctions with the A181 and the A179, a broken down vehicle is causing one of two lanes to be closed. Normal traffic conditions are expected shortly after 1:38 this afternoon. Meanwhile, the A14 westbound in Suffolk, between junction 57 near Ipswich East and junction 56 at Ipswich Docks, is experiencing 15-minute delays with four lanes closed. And on the trains, major disruption continues with no services running via Denmark Hill on both London Overground and Southeastern routes. For more travel news, go to gbnews.com.
8: And some breaking news that we can bring you. Axel Rudicabana, the Southport killer, has been charged with assaulting a prison officer. We've just had this statement through from counter-terror police northeast. They say that a 17-year-old British male has been charged with one offence of assault occasioning actual bodily harm, contrary to Section 47 of the Offences Against the Person. The charge relates to an incident that took place at Her Majesty's UK's Young Offenders Institute, Weatherby, in June 2025, in which a prison officer received injuries. So that's the latest information. We'll bring you more on that in our bulletins later.
7: Welcome if you've just tuned in. It's just coming up to 37 minutes after 1 o'clock, and a defiant Sir Keir Starmer insisted this morning he will prove his doubters wrong in a make-or-break speech as he fights to remain in number 10.
8: Well, the Prime Minister vowed to stay as he took responsibility for not walking away. But Labour MPs and union leaders have continued to call for Sir Keir Starmer's resignation, despite his efforts to salvage his premiership.
7: Well, speaking to another broadcaster, Chris Curtis, Labour MP for Milton Keynes and influential head of the Labour Growth Group, joined those calling for him to step down.
8: Well, this comes, of course, as the former Deputy Labour PM, Angela Rayner, said that Andy Burnham should never have been blocked from returning in the first place.
15: We, as a party, have to do better than this. And we can only prove we mean our Labour values by putting the common interest ahead of factionalism. And we can start by accepting that Andy Burnham should never have been blocked. It was a mistake that the leadership of our party should put right.
7: Well, joining us now is political editor at The Independent, David Maddox. David, so what do you make of Keir Starmer's speech and then Angela Rayner's speech?
16: Well, I was there sitting through Keir Starmer's speech this morning in a community centre in the corner of the City of London. It's very popular for Labour speeches at a community centre. I'd say, I think, Mark, you kind of hit on it earlier. There was definitely a renter crowd in there. There were kind of lots of whoops and, you know, come on, Keir. But I don't think there was very much there that convinced the critics outside the room. There was very little policy. There was a bit more energy even normal in the Prime Minister, but, you know, there wasn't much, you know, in terms of, you know, and he was offering to, well, he took full responsibility, but the issue here is when he makes other people take full responsibility, he sacks them. He sacked quite a lot of people, but in his case, he takes full responsibility and he's staying on.
8: Well, David, as the Independent's political editor, I know that your phone will have been red hot with reaction from other MPs. Can you share with us one or two of the more interesting comments?
16: I mean, the overriding one is too little, too late. And it's interesting how that's coming from the left and the right of the party, really. You know, it's there's very much on Friday the kind of usual suspects from the very left of the party who were kind of wading in. And by the time we got through to today and passed this speech, I mean, you quoted Chris Curtis there, you know, people who would normally go nowhere near this sort of level of disloyalty as such are saying he's just got to go. The question now, I think, is more when rather than if.
7: But he's clinging on. He says that he must stay because otherwise the country will be plunged into even more chaos, the chaos that he plunged the country into.
16: Yeah, the problem is, though, he's just completely lost control. And, you know, he arguably has been struggling to control his party since the welfare rebellion last year. But there don't seem to be many, if any, Starmer loyalists. They're all looking at those election results with increased horror. The number of Labour MPs who, and I realise GB News viewers will probably be happy at this idea, but they're not happy in Labour ranks, the idea of a Prime Minister Nigel Farage. They're absolutely convinced that will happen if Keir Starmer stays on. And you asked about Angela Rayner's speech there. I mean, you know, there were two things she did. She basically gave an ultimatum. She repeated an ultimatum from yesterday about turning hard to the left with more left-wing policies. But also, you know, it was this Andy Burnham must come back. And there's a kind of clear view now that Andy Burnham needs to come back and somehow unite this party.
8: David, we know these things can take on a sort of life and momentum of their own. Given that Sir Keir Starmer, from what he said, and he was very robust in the news conference or the speech that he gave, answering the questions afterwards as well. He's not going anywhere. If there was a challenge, he would fight it. How does that affect this kind of momentum that seems to be growing for him to give a time frame for leaving in the fairly near future? If he's not willing to sort of acquiesce to those demands, could that actually bring forward a more direct leadership challenge?
16: I think there's a very good chance. For one thing, that's protected him so far is that people like Wes Streeting and Angela Rayner herself and others have been unwilling to be seen to be the one wielding the knife. They were all hoping, or some of them were hoping, that Catherine West, this ex-minister, over the weekend would go through with her threat to be a stalking horse, and it would open the door to the rest of them to get involved in a leadership contest. She seems to have pulled back from that, although she is trying to agitate and collect signatures for a leadership contest. I think that's always been the issue, and along with the kind of no clear idea about who would take over. I mean, think if Andy Burnham was in Parliament at the moment, and the reason that Andy Burnham was blocked essentially by Keir Starmer is that he would be the clear candidate to do that. But, you know, Angela Rayner has her tax issues. Wes Streeting is quite a divisive figure. The other one, Ed Miliband, is, you know, the ex-leader who led them to defeat. Again, you know, there's mixed views on him. So, you know, but I do think we're getting to the point where the Prime Minister's lost control of the narrative. We are getting to the point now where somebody's going to step forward, and it's going to really be the end.
9: All right, well, listen, David, we have to go, but I've got to sneakily, very quickly get this one in. He never mentioned the small boats, and he went on about Unite the Kingdom rally, which I think on the grand scheme of things, the small boats are essentially really important to talk about. And the Unite the Kingdom rally, really? Is this such a bugbear of his?
16: That was very much playing to the audience in the room, the Unite the Kingdom rally. He'd got into trouble with Labour supporters because, quite rightly, he'd spoken out against some of the excesses of the pro-Gaza demonstrations, and, you know, discussed actually banning those, and that of course upsets quite a large crowd in the Labour Party. So this was almost a kind of, yeah, but I'm having a go at the far right as well, and you know, we're going to ban these people coming into the country. It was definitely playing to the audience, but it's not one of those things which is going to make or break him, to be honest. And yes, the small boats, stop the boats. Well, we know of another Prime Minister who said stop the boats, and it led to him, you know, suffering the worst defeat for the Conservative Party of their history. I suspect he just wants to stay clear of that subject.
8: Okay, David, thank you very much indeed. Really appreciate you sparing the time to speak to us.
9: Well, listen, on another note, it is now time for the Great British Giveaway.
16: Hey.
9: Yeah, your chance to enjoy a sensational summer on us. You could win £76,543.21 in tax-free cash. Here are the details.
0: 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UK only. Entrance must be 18 or over. Lines close at 4 p.m. on the 26th of June. This is a network giveaway. Entries will be pooled. Please check the closing time if listening or watching on demand. Good luck.
8: Well, the very best of luck with that. It sounds like an unmissable offer there. Now, this is Good Afternoon Britain on GB News. Lots more coming up on today's show.
9: But if you're in search of some holiday sun, here's the forecast of some of the top European destinations.
1: Ready to soak up that holiday sunshine?
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19: Hello. There is plenty of sunny spells across Europe, but also the risk of some showers that could turn thundery and still pleasant in that sunshine. We do have this area of low pressure close to Portugal and Spain, and that is just driving showers as we head through Tuesday. Drier, though, across much of France and across Italy. Still a few showers in the mix, but across the Mediterranean, generally fine and settled and feeling warm. There'll be a mixture of sunny spells elsewhere and temperatures in the low 20s.
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8: Welcome back to Good Afternoon Britain, GB News Chief Political Correspondent Catherine Foster joins us in the studio for the latest.
35: Well, we're up at about 50 Labour MPs now that have called on the Prime Minister to go.
8: So that's 15 since the speech,
35: that's
8: is it?
35: Got, There's very many different charts, and it depends on what you classify as calling for him to go, but basically being critical on some of them, saying a timetable, some saying overtly that he should go. The most notable, I would say, is Chris Curtis, who is quite an influential figure. He's chair of the Labour Growth Group, a group of MPs who are all about trying to get the growth that we so desperately need. And he has said that he wants the Prime Minister to set out a timetable to leave. That is a big deal. We've now got MPs from all wings of the party saying that it's time for the Prime Minister to set out a timetable to go. But I was obviously at the speech, which I don't really think changed anything, a little bit earlier in South London. Obviously, there were lots of supporters whooping and cheering and going, come on, Keir. But the only Lucy Powell, the Deputy Labour Chair, was one of the big figures there. Let's have a look at what she said about the Prime Minister earlier and his speech.
2: It's a really personal and a really good speech that set out very clearly what motivates him. And I think that's what people want to hear. What motivates him, what motivates this Labour government, what we get up every day trying to fight for, which is to fundamentally break up the status quo so that this country works in the interests of ordinary working people. And I thought he made a compelling case for that.
35: So, being quite supportive, saying that they need to break up the status quo. The problem is that they've been in power for 2 years. So now suddenly saying we need to break up the status quo strikes me as a little bit odd. And also, I do remember Lucy Powell at the Gorton and Denton by-election, which I was at, which I was at.

0: and we're not going to go there. But the problem is, and of course, as he says, there's wars going on. There's an incredibly difficult situation in the Middle East, also war in Europe. He's good on the international stage. Is this the time to change leader? But the problem is that I think the perception is that they've already got the chaos, because we've got dozens of MPs coming out publicly and saying that he has to go. So I would say that the chaos is already with us.
1: Okay, Catherine, thanks very much. And we'll have lots more on what is now a fast-moving, major breaking development. The fact that at least 15 Labour MPs have come forward since that speech and called for Sir Keir Starmer's resignation.
2: All right, lots more coming up on today's show. Let's take a look at your weather.
3: Today, clouds overhead, total zen within. 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
4: Hello, good afternoon. Welcome to your latest GB News weather update brought to you from the Met Office. It'll be a cloudier afternoon across many southern areas, sunshine for many others. It is going to be a chilly night, though. We've got cold air across the UK. That's once this cold front pushes down to the south coast. That's going to bring a spell of wet weather just through the rest of the day across many southern areas of England in particular. It should clear, though, by the early part of the evening. And behind that, well, it looks like a fairly dry night quite widely. Skies will clear overnight, particularly across England and Wales. Across the northwest, it turns cloudier as the next band of rain moves in. The rain won't be particularly heavy, though. But where the skies will be the clearest across England and Wales, well, temperatures could be down as low as -5, possibly -6 in rural areas across the east in particular. So we are expecting a frost across the south. In the north, however, it will be a much milder start to the day, particularly compared to this morning. We will see more clouds, some blustery showers pushing in from the northwest in particular. It's going to be quite a fresh feeling day with a northwesterly wind on Tuesday. Different story further south to start the day. Plenty of sunshine, actually, perhaps some mist and fog around early doors, but that should clear quite quickly. There will be some warmer weather just for a time through the morning, but then these showers push further southwards into the afternoon as this band of rain sinks into more central and southern areas. But again, it's not going to be a particularly wet day, but I think most of us will see a bit of showery rain on and off. And then the sunshine does come out in the north and west, but with northwesterly winds, the fresher temperatures will be to the west, slightly warmer in the east on Tuesday, with temperatures closer to those mid-teens. We're getting closer to average, but it does still look quite cold through the rest of this week. More showery rain on the way through Tuesday evening, lasting well until Thursday. Looks a bit drier by Friday, but temperatures still just 11 or 12 degrees.
3: Today, clouds overhead, total zen within. 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

0: post your name and number to GB21 PO Box 8690 Derby DE1 9TT. UK only. Entrance must be 18 or over. Lines close at 4 p.m. on the 26th of June. This is a network giveaway. Entries will be pooled. 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
5: Good afternoon, Britain. It's 2 o'clock on Monday, the 11th of May. I'm Nana Aquia.
6: And I'm Mark White. Well, the PM fights for survival, Sir Keir Starmer says he takes full responsibility in a reset speech to salvage his political future. Fresh off the back of the worst result for his party in over 100 years.
7: The election results last week were tough. Very tough. We lost some brilliant Labour representatives. That hurts. And it should hurt. I get it. I feel it. And I take responsibility.
5: Prime Minister also said that he will start taking steps to ban what he called far-right agitators from coming to this weekend's Unite the Kingdom rally.
7: But it's here. That politics is with us now. And you'll see it again on Saturday at a march designed to confront and intimidate this diverse city and this diverse country. That is why this Labour government will block far-right agitators from travelling to Britain for that event.
6: While taking questions from the press, Sir Keir Starmer pushed back on accusations his own MPs want him gone.
8: Now, I spent all weekend, as you'd expect, talking to your MPs and ministers, and, you know, most of them said to me that they do think your time is up. So what would...
7: No. I'm not going to shy away from the fact that I've got some doubters. Including in my own party. And I'm not going to shy away from the fact that I have to prove them wrong, and I will.
5: And shortly afterwards, the Prime Minister's speech, Angela Rayner, said that Labour needs to learn from its mistakes as the former Deputy Prime Minister backs Andy Burnham.
9: Andy Burnham should never have been blocked. It was a mistake that the leadership of our party should put right.
6: And the former deputy leader repeated her implied criticism of Sir Keir Starmer, saying his approach isn't working.
9: It's clear that what we're doing isn't working and it needs to change.
5: She went on to say that Labour must return to its roots and live up to its name.
9: It's no wonder that across the UK, people feel that the system is rigged against them. And the Labour Party must now live up to its name. We must be the party for working people.

0: What I found quite interesting in the speech was when he spoke about the reset and closer alignment with the European Union. What does that actually mean? I mean, he's got his red lines where we're not going to join the customs union, but how can you actually have closer relations with the EU and an ability to trade much more effectively with the EU without doing what they want you to do, which is to join their customs union?
1: Well, I guess he's referring to his dynamic alignment policies, whereby certain industries will align themselves with whatever Europe decide. The problem with that, and I think it was something that Catherine Forster asked, but a question he didn't answer, was that it kind of flies in the face of what his base would have voted for. And when it comes to Brexit, many of those within the Labour ranks, within his base, would have voted for that. So it seems as though Keir Starmer was kind of in a bit of a quandary. He was satisfying the people in the room, but unfortunately, I think that the what the people in the room want, and I think it's the same as what the general public and his normal supporters want.
0: Yeah, and certainly I think quite a number from the parliamentary Labour Party outside the room that have listened to the speech already were getting people saying that they were quite disappointed, uninspired by the speech. And also, we are now, it seems, seeing more MPs who are coming forward publicly and saying that they are calling for Sir Keir Starmer to resign, or at the very least, set a timetable for his resignation.
1: But he's not going, is he? And he's made it quite clear that he's not going. And he's also talked about saying that he bears full responsibility. But I sort of refer to a point that David Maddox made, which was that when others around him take full responsibility, they go. So I'm not sure what taking full responsibility means. And he talked about proving people wrong. But again, it's not about him proving us wrong. It's about him doing what the country needs to make the country successful. It's about listening, not necessarily proving people wrong. And so far, I think a lot of people would say that he hasn't managed to manage the country or even his party.
0: Yeah, and I think the fact that he is absolutely adamant in that speech that he's not going anywhere, I just wonder what that will do in terms of how it leaves the drive, as there clearly is a drive from a growing number within the parliamentary Labour Party, certainly, to look for another leader. Will they feel that they'll have to act more forcibly, or are they going to leave it for a while? We just don't know. These things, as we've said, can have often a momentum of their own.
1: And also, can the country really take a leadership challenge? Will it be just plunged into even more chaos and confusion? Is it better that he stays and sees if he can, and we see if he can fix things? What do you think? GBnews.com/yoursay, or why not scan the QR code you see on the screen? But first, your latest news headlines.
2: 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Your headlines at 2:06. Labour backbench MP Catherine West has backed down from her threat to trigger a leadership challenge against Sir Keir Starmer, but she has called on him to quit as Prime Minister by September. It follows Sir Keir Starmer vowing to prove his doubters wrong as he used a major speech to fight off a leadership challenge following disastrous election results.
3: Take responsibility for not walking away, not plunging our country into chaos, as the Tories did time and again.
2: The Prime Minister promised to put the UK at the heart of Europe, as well as salvage British steel. Meanwhile, Angela Rayner also gave a speech today where the former deputy leader backed Andy Burnham.
4: Andy Burnham should never have been blocked. It was a mistake that the leadership of our party should put right.
2: It comes as some 45 Labour MPs have so far demanded that Sir Keir step down after last week's local election losses. Labour's Lucy Powell, however, has defended Sir Keir Starmer and praised his speech.
5: I thought that was a really personal and a really good speech that set out very clearly what motivates him. And I think that's what people want to hear. What motivates him, what motivates this Labour government, what we get up every day trying to fight for, which is to fundamentally break up the status quo so that this country works in the interests of ordinary working people. And I thought he made a compelling case for that.
2: A repatriation flight carrying British passengers evacuated from a hantavirus-hit cruise ship has landed back in the UK. All 20 British nationals were tested in Tenerife before getting on the plane. The passengers are now isolating at the UK's initial COVID quarantine site at Arrow Park Hospital on the Wirral and Merseyside. Meanwhile, a French woman who was a passenger on the cruise ship has tested positive for hantavirus, while one of the 17 Americans being evacuated has also tested positive but currently has no symptoms. President Donald Trump has dismissed Iran's response to US proposals to end the war as totally unacceptable. Iranian media is reporting Tehran has rejected the US plan, saying it would have meant Iran's submission to Trump's excessive demands. Tehran's proposal is understood to include an immediate end to the war on all fronts, a halt to the US naval blockade of Iranian ports, and guarantees of no further attacks on Iran. Meanwhile, Iran's deputy foreign minister has issued a stern threat over the potential deployment of British and French warships in the Strait of Hormuz, saying they will be met with immediate response. Britain could lose 163,000 jobs this year as the economic fallout from the Iran war hits home. Experts say lower-income areas like South Wales and the Humber could be hit hardest as rising energy costs and supply chain problems put pressure on manufacturing and construction. Oil and gas prices have surged since the conflict broke out following the closure of the key shipping route, the Strait of Hormuz. Britain's busiest airport has reported its passenger numbers fell by 5.3% last month because of the war in the Middle East. Heathrow Airport said 6.7 million passengers passed through its four terminals in April. That is compared with 7.1 million during the same month last year. The airport said the reduction reflects the ongoing impact of the Middle East conflict on some markets and short-term adjustments to travel plans. Football fans are being urged to watch out for fraud ahead of the World Cup, with victims of ticket scams losing £215 on average. Research by Lloyds suggests football ticket scams increased by 36% during the current Premier League season. Britain's favourite cuppa is under threat from climate change, that's according to campaigners. Christian Aid says rising temperatures and extreme weather in tea-growing countries like Kenya, India and Sri Lanka could affect the taste and quality of tea, making flavour more bitter and less consistent. Adolescents made history at last night's BAFTA Television Awards. The drama that sparked a national debate about misogyny won Best Limited Drama and Acting Awards for Stephen Graham, Christine Trimarco and 16-year-old Owen Cooper. Cooper also became the youngest ever winner of the Best Supporting Actor Award. Those are the latest GB News headlines. Now it's time for the finance.
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2: 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And the price of gold is £3,453 per ounce. And the FTSE 100's at 10,240 points.
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1: Good afternoon, Britain. 12 minutes after 2 o'clock now. Just to correct something that was said on air earlier.
0: Yeah, we said the perpetrator of the Southport attacks, Axel Rudakabana, had been charged with assaulting a prison officer following an incident at a prison in June 2025.
1: This was an error, so we just want to clarify that the Southport attacker has not been charged with this offence. Instead, the person charged is a 17-year-old unnamed British male, and we're happy to correct that record.
0: Now, moving on, a defiant Keir Starmer insisted this morning he will prove his doubters wrong in a make-or-break speech as he fights to remain in number 10. The Prime Minister vowed to stay as he took responsibility for not walking away.
3: I will set a new direction for Britain. The last government was defined by breaking our relationship with Europe, This Labour government will be defined by rebuilding our relationship with Europe, by putting Britain at the heart of Europe, so that we are stronger on the economy, stronger on trade, stronger on defence, you name it. Because standing shoulder to shoulder with the countries that most share our interests, our values, and our enemies, that is the right choice for Britain. That is the Labour choice.
1: But Labour MPs and union leaders have continued to call for Sir Keir Starmer's resignation, despite his efforts to salvage his premiership. Speaking to another broadcast, Chris Curtis, Labour MP for Milton Keynes and influential head of the Labour Growth Group, joined those calling for him to step down.
0: Well, this comes as the former Deputy Labour PM, Angela Rayner, said that Andy Burnham should never have been blocked from returning to the Commons.
4: We as a party have to do better than this. And we can only prove we mean our Labour values by putting the common interest ahead of factionalism. And we can start by accepting that Andy Burnham should never have been blocked. It was a mistake that the leadership of our party should put right.
1: All right, let's cross live now to Downing Street to GB News' deputy political editor, Tom Harwood. Well, Tom, we're sort of getting conflicting reports of different MPs potentially stepping in and saying that they would like Keir Starmer to step down. What's the latest you can bring us?
8: The latest is, Nana, that more than 50 members of Parliament have now publicly called for the Prime Minister to step down. It feels like the sands are shifting here in Westminster, and crucially, the number we all need to have in our mind's eye is 81. 81 is the threshold by which any member of Parliament could bring a challenge against Sir Keir Starmer. Now, it's interesting to look at what Catherine West has been saying, because what she is doing is basically organising a petition of Labour MPs to try and force the Prime Minister's resignation. But it's a petition that carries with it a threat, because if that petition gets to 81, well, Catherine West has previously said that she would be minded to stand for the leadership herself. So if the Prime Minister sees this petition and refuses to stand down, as he has indicated in his speech earlier today, well, could Catherine West well then back that up with a challenge to force a contest? That is a possible outcome. And there is a crucial fly in the ointment of all of our reporting so far today, and that's a clarification from Catherine West herself, speaking to London's Politico Playbook this afternoon. In her letter to all MPs kicking off this petition, Catherine West said that she would like a contest in September. Well, this afternoon, she's clarified that she meant to write by September. It might sound like a very small change. Just two letters should have been different in her original letter to MPs, but it carries the most monumental difference. This letter had originally been interpreted to be a pro-Andy Burnham letter, a contest in September, something that would support an Andy Burnham pitch for the leadership, giving him time to return to the Commons and organise his campaign. However, if we change that to by September, i.e. a contest anywhere from now to September, potentially this month, maybe next month, or the one after that, well, that would be seen to favour much more Wes Streeting, someone who's already in the Cabinet, already in Parliament, much more able to take on that job or even launch a challenge. I think all eyes now are on what happens when that 50 or so, the last number I saw was 52 public Labour MPs calling for the Prime Minister to go. The real question now is that when that gets to 81, what do we start to see from the Cabinet? Because once that 81 number is reached, there's a credible threat that a contest could be launched. Now, the Prime Minister would surely have to say something, but could some of those potential contesters of the leadership then start to make their moves? That is something to keep a very beady eye on.
0: That's a really important clarification that you made there, Tom, on this issue, because we were all reading into this that she wanted it done by September, and then we kind of wondered how on earth is that going to play? You've got this mess of a potential challenge right in the middle of conference, but clearly from what she's saying now, she wants it done and dusted so they can start with a new leader come conference.
8: that's exactly the case. Now, I don't know if there's been lobbying behind the scenes, if she originally intended to do something helpful towards Andy Burnham, but has now been spoken to by the shadow campaigns of all sorts of other campaigns going on. Because let's be clear, whilst there isn't a formal contest for the leadership of the Labour Party, there is a shadow contest for the leadership of the Labour Party, and it's been running for months. People have been having quiet drinks and secret dinners, whether that's Angela Rayner or Wes Streeting, Andy Burnham as well. All of these people have been putting out the feelers for a long time to see what would happen if, to borrow a quote from Boris Johnson, if the ball came loose from the scrum. Now, it does look like the ball is dislodging itself from the scrum ever so slightly today. Things are shifting. Whether they will all move very quickly at once is a question. These things tend to happen slowly and then all at once. So whether we hit that 81 today is still an open question. But a very, very important distinction there. Perhaps Catherine West has been offered a job in a future administration. I'm not sure. But what I am sure about is that more and more MPs are feeling able to say publicly that the Prime Minister has to go.
1: All right, Tom Harwood, thank you very much.
0: Now, the Deputy Leader of Reform Scotland, Councillor Thomas Kerr, joins us live. Councillor Kerr, thanks very much for joining us on Good Afternoon Britain. Presumably, you'd have been watching the Prime Minister's speech. What did you make of it?
9: It was chaos and it was just totally desperate. I mean, look, the Prime Minister's lost the confidence of the country a long time ago, and it appears that he's lost the confidence of his entire party now. And it's inevitable that he's going to step down. So he may as well just get on with it and do the country a favour by stepping aside.
1: Yes, but if we really want to get rid of the chaos, and I'm sure Reform UK would want the same thing, is it wise for him to step down right now? And surely, actually, if he does carry on leading the country, isn't that better for Reform?
9: But politically, absolutely, I want Keir Starmer to stay as long as possible. But the country is in absolute chaos because of this. And you're right, look, you would think that having the Prime Minister stay, it would be stable, but this is not stable. We are seeing Labour MPs come out constantly calling for him to go. There are constant backstabbing and fighting. The country is a mess. We are going through a cost of living crisis. People are struggling to make ends meet. We cannot continue in this sort of chaos. We've seen this happen under the Tories. It can't continue under Labour. I actually want to see a general election happen as quickly as possible. But in the short term, what we need to see is the Prime Minister resign, because it's inevitable he's going to step aside. So just get on with it.
0: Well, long ago you had up in Scotland the Ravenscraig Steelworks. Many woes have beset the British steel industry since then, but surely you must welcome the privatisation, if it happens, of British steel to try to secure this vital national asset.
9: Yeah, it has to be something that's happened. Look, I'm currently speaking to you from the Scottish Parliament, where I've been elected as an MSP alongside 16 other colleagues. The reason we're here is because we've seen the industry, particularly in Scotland, absolutely decimated. So seeing this happen is a very, very positive sign in the right direction. But again, as I said, we need to see this happen across the entire country. We need to see our industries back up and running. We need to see us utilising our North Sea oil and gas in particular a lot more and try to make sure that we bring down energy bills. That's meaning that we're energy independent, and that won't happen under either the Labour government, whoever takes over when Starmer goes, or indeed John Swinney up here in Scotland.
1: Now, he didn't mention the small boats at all. He avoided that, and then he made a big deal about Unite the Kingdom, the rally, and said that he'll stop far-right agitators from reaching these shores, although he didn't do much about the pro-Palestine stuff until it took him ages. What did you make of the fact that what he mentioned there, small boats and also the rally?
9: Again, absolute desperation. He's trying his hardest to cling on to anything now, and he's trying to now shift to the left. This was a Prime Minister, remember, who last year was saying, we live in an island of strangers. He was using Reform sort of language to talk about people. Now he's trying to say that he's going to stop the far right from coming to the shores of Britain. Well, I'd rather he'd just done that with a small boat and people were coming to this country illegally. The man is desperate to try and cling on to this role that he currently has as Prime Minister. Why, God knows, because he's not been able to do any sort of effective change since he went into Downing Street. As I said, I think it's just inevitable this is going to happen that he goes. So just get on with it and move on. The thing that worries me is who comes next. You know, if we end up with Ed Miliband, Angela Rayner, or Andy Burnham, the country's in serious trouble. But from our Reform's point of view, we want a general election as soon as possible and to get Nigel in at number 10.
0: Okay, Deputy Leader of Reform Scotland, Councillor Thomas Kerr, MSP. Congratulations on that.
9: Thank you.
1: But before we move on, we must say that Labour Deputy Leader Lucy Powell has defended Sir Keir Starmer and praised his speech.
5: I thought that was a really personal and a really good speech that set out very clearly what motivates him. And I think that's what people want to hear. What motivates him, what motivates this Labour government, what we get up every day trying to fight for, which is to fundamentally break up the status quo so that this country works in the interests of ordinary working people. And I thought he made a compelling case for that.
0: Okay, this is Good Afternoon Britain on GB News. Lots more coming up on today's show.
1: Yes, Labour MPs and union bosses have continued to demand Sir Keir Starmer's resignation despite his attempt to save his premiership.
0: All of that and more to come. 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
14: Rory McIlroy has eased concerns over a toe injury ahead of the PGA Championship, insisting a painful blister will not affect his chances. The Masters champion was seen limping during the Truist Championship, but said the issue is only a minor annoyance. McIlroy stressed it played no part in his disappointing third round and expressed confidence he will be fully ready for Aaronimink. The 36-year-old has already visited the course and plans a light practice schedule before the tournament as he seeks to add another major title to his impressive career. That's the latest sport. 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
1: Good afternoon, Britain, 27 minutes after 2 o'clock, and Sir Keir Starmer has admitted that Labour is facing a battle with Reform and the Greens following a poor set of local election results.
0: Yes, it comes as Nigel Farage says British politics is undergoing an historic shift after Reform UK took control of Barnsley and the Labour stronghold, a Labour stronghold for over 50 years.
1: So what is driving voters away from the establishment parties?
0: Joining us now is the GB News Yorkshire and Humber reporter, Anna Riley. You don't have to wait for us. You can just jump right in.
2: Good afternoon, Mark and Nana, and welcome to Barnsley. We're here outside the town hall. This is where the newly elected Reform Majority Council will be making all the decisions for people in this area. They've come in with a huge majority. There's 42 councillors that are Reform, 11 Labour, 8 Lib Dems and 2 Independents. So no Greens here and no Conservatives. The only previous Conservative losing their seat in this all-out election. It's been Labour here at the council since 1974, since the council was created. Barnsley, a former mining town, it was staunch red wall Labour area, but people here have obviously decided that they want to change. And a lot of it, even though your council locally, your councillor is going to be making decisions around potholes, around social care, around bin collection, they are looking at the wider picture. They are looking at the Labour Party and who is running it, Keir Starmer. Well, we went out to speak to people earlier to get their views on Keir Starmer. This is what they told us.
19: I think he's not a strong enough leader, and he keeps changing his mind and doesn't say what he's going to do, doesn't do what he says he's going to do.
22: I don't think he's doing any help. My benefits don't rise. Nope's rising. All bills are going up. I don't think he's helping.
23: The main priorities of Labour at the minute is getting that issues right. And I don't agree with everything Keir Starmer's doing, but he's doing the best with what he can do.
2: That's the views of people here in Barnsley. The majority of people saying that they feel that Labour has walked away from its traditional working class roots, that it's not doing enough for the cost of living. But that younger person there saying that she feels that Keir Starmer is doing the best that he can do in the current economic climate. But it's not just Barnsley that's turned turquoise. In the other all-out elections here in Yorkshire, Reform have done really well. They've taken overall control of Calderdale Council, Kirklees Council, and they've also taken over Wakefield Council as well. There's a huge Reform majority there. The leader of the council was Labour for the last 6 years. She had to step down. She lost her seat, and she said she felt that Keir Starmer was toxic on the doorstep, that when they were out canvassing for votes, people weren't necessarily interested in what councillors would do locally, but they just couldn't vote Labour because of Keir Starmer. And as well, more widely in Yorkshire, where it's been an election of thirds rather than an all-out council election, Reform have done well in Hull, Sheffield, and they've also done well in Leeds. But let's see now if these Reform councillors can do the job that they were elected to do.
0: Okay, Anna Riley, thank you very much indeed for joining us. Now, Reform UK also took control of its first London council last week in Havering.
1: Yes, GB News' national reporter Will Godley is live in Romford in Havering for us. Will, what more can you tell us?
24: Well, good afternoon to both of you from Havering. Yeah, it was a historic election result last week. Reform UK taking control of the council here. It previously had been no overall control, but the largest party was the Residents Association. Now, though, it's all changed. Reform UK, the largest party and in charge. They have 39 of a possible 55 seats here. And for the first time in 60 years, no Conservatives ended up getting a seat in the council here. Earlier on today, I was speaking to people here in Romford, asking them for their reaction as to the result here. Many people, though, telling me they were not surprised to see Reform do so well, telling me immigration is a key issue for people here. But of course, that is tackled on a national level, and these elections were local issues. And there are, of course, local issues affecting people here. Lots of people calling for change. And where did they want to see change? Well, people mentioned pay. They mentioned roads, and pretty much everybody here mentioned parking, whether parking was too expensive or there wasn't enough parking. But can a Reform council fix those local issues? Well, earlier on, this is what people here told me.
3: reform obviously won by appealing to people about the state of the country. That's fair enough. Obviously, these elections were about local services. And what I'm worried about is that elsewhere they haven't been too successful.
4: Not particularly surprising. More surprising, the Conservatives got completely wiped out. So, I mean, if they are going to put their money where their kind of mouths are and make a difference locally, then okay, let's give them the benefit of the doubt.
6: I voted for them, so Labour are unfortunately destroying the country. The Conservatives destroyed it before, so try someone else.
24: And from speaking to people here today, that last point seemed to come up again and again. People here felt not listened to and left behind by the previous parties here, the Labour Party and the Conservatives, now wanting to try their luck with Reform UK. But that's probably why the Prime Minister today felt like he had to give his big reset speech, urging the country to stick with him as he promises changes coming. But here in Havering, they've opted to go with Reform to get the change that they so desperately want here.
1: All right, Will Godley, thank you very much. Thank you.
0: This is Good Afternoon Britain on GB News. Lots more coming up.
1: All of that and much more, but first, your latest news headlines.
7: Your headlines at 2:34. Labour backbench MP Catherine West has backed down from her threat to trigger a leadership challenge against Sir Keir Starmer, but she has called on him to quit as Prime Minister by September. Meanwhile, former Deputy Leader Angela Rayner has called to bring back Andy Burnham. The Prime Minister used a major speech to pledge to fight and prove his doubters wrong following disappointing election results. Sir Keir Starmer promised to put the UK at the heart of Europe as well as salvage British steel. President Donald Trump has dismissed Iran's response to US proposals to end the war as totally unacceptable. 20 Britons are beginning 45 days of self-isolation in the UK after being evacuated from a cruise ship hit by hantavirus. Football fans are being urged to watch out for fraud ahead of the World Cup, with victims of ticket scams losing £215 on average. Those are your headlines for now. Bethany Elsie will have more for you in half an hour.
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1: Thank you, Sophia. Good afternoon, Britain. 35 minutes after 2 o'clock, and lots more coming up on today's show.
0: Yes, the PM fights for his political survival. Sir Keir Starmer says he takes full responsibility in a reset speech to salvage his political future. But while taking questions from the press, he pushed back on accusations of his own MPs, that his own MPs want him gone.
8: And I spent all weekend, as you'd expect, talking to your MPs and ministers. And, you know, most of them said to me that they do think your time is up. So what would...
25: No. I'm not going to shy away from the fact that I've got some doubters, including in my own party. And I'm not going to shy away from the fact that I have to prove them wrong, and I will.
1: Well, all of that and much more to come. 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
26: Hello, good morning. Welcome to your latest GB News weather update brought to you from the Met Office. It's going to be a fairly fresh week. It's still going to feel quite warm in the sunshine. There will be plenty of that today. However, there is a band of rain sinking southwards, all due to this cold front pushing down into parts of England and Wales through this afternoon. Behind it, even colder air is set to arrive. It's quite clear air, though, so there should be quite a lot of sunshine, particularly across western areas in the north this afternoon. This band of rain, though, pushing across the south coast, coast into this evening and late afternoon. There will be some heavier bursts, but I think mainly it's just going to introduce a bit more cloud just for a time. Now in the sunshine, temperatures will climb towards the mid-teens for a time in the south, closer to 10 or 11 degrees further north. Quite a fresh breeze across the east as well. That will bring a significant wind chill. Now here's that rain band still clearing the far south coast through this evening. Further north, a dry picture for much of Wales, Northern Ireland, Northern England, as well as much of Scotland. However, notice we do have some rain pushing into the Western Isles through this evening. That rain will push further east into more mainland Scotland by the overnight period as well. But there will be plenty of clear skies quite widely across England and Wales in particular as that rain band sinks southwards into the near continent. And that will allow temperatures to fall away quite widely below zero rurally. We are expecting quite a widespread grass frost across parts of England and Wales rurally, particularly across more northern and central areas. Northern Ireland and Scotland seeing more of that cloud due to this next rain band, so it's not going to be quite as cold as it was last night, but there is still a chance of frost here and there under the clearest skies. Then through Tuesday, this cloud and rain pushes south and eastwards through the day, so some brighter spells to start the day across the south and east. Some mist and fog around very first thing, and plenty of sunshine into the afternoon as well, but it will remain fresh. Bye-bye.
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10: Good afternoon. 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A broken-down vehicle has closed one lane on the M1 northbound exit slip at Junction 33 in Rotherham. The M6 northbound near Warrington has one lane closed due to a broken-down vehicle. On the M25 anti-clockwise in Hertfordshire, between junctions 24 and 23, a collision has closed one of four lanes, causing delays. Congestion is reported on the A27 eastbound in East Sussex, between the A23 and the junction with the A277, causing 10-minute delays. And on the trains, there is major disruption with no services via Denmark Hill on London Overground and South Eastern lines. For more travel news, go to gbnews.com.
0: Well, it's just coming up to 20 minutes to 3 o'clock, and a defiant Keir Starmer insisted this morning that he'll prove his doubters wrong in a make-or-break speech as he fights to remain in number 10.
1: Yes, the Prime Minister vowed to stay as he took responsibility for not walking away. But Labour MPs and union leaders have continued to call for Sir Keir Starmer's resignation despite his efforts to salvage his premiership. Speaking to another broadcaster, Chris Curtis, Labour MP for Milton Keynes, an influential head of the Labour Growth Group, joined those calling for him to step down.
0: Well, this comes as the former Deputy Labour Prime Minister, Angela Rayner, said that Andy Burnham should have never been blocked from returning to the Commons.
11: We as a party have to do better than this. And we can only prove we mean our Labour values by putting the common interest ahead of factionalism. And we can start by accepting that Andy Burnham should never have been blocked. It was a mistake that the leadership of our party should put right.
1: Well, joining us now is GB News' senior political commentator, Nigel Nelson. Nigel, well, is Angela right? That's what she is saying. It was wrong to block Andy Burnham.
12: Yes, it was wrong. And I said so at the time, that I think that Andy Burnham should have been given the chance of returning to the Commons. And as things stand now, that everyone should drop this idea of a leadership challenge to Keir Starmer immediately. What you need to do is to get all the possible contenders in the frame again. That means Andy Burnham. You've got the others up there now. So Wes Streeting, obviously, is another possibility. But the important thing is get everybody there and give Keir Starmer a chance, which is his last chance, to get things right. If that doesn't work, then you have a leadership challenge.
0: Difficulty with that particular sort of premise is that you've got the likes of Catherine West, who is gathering names to force, you know, an ultimatum effectively to Sir Starmer to come up with a timeline for his resignation. If he doesn't do that, Nigel, is that likely, do you think, to lead to more momentum to just launch that leadership campaign now?
12: Well, I mean, first of all, the idea of getting a timeline for going is just ridiculous. All you then end up with is, in the intervening months, a lame duck prime minister, both domestically and internationally.
0: Isn't he that already, Nigel?
12: No, I don't think he's a lame duck. I think he's drinking in the last chance saloon. So we've got the King's Speech coming up on Wednesday. We'll have to see what kind of legislative programme is in that. So no, it's not all over for him yet. But it is very perilous, and he has one more chance to get it right. There can be no more mistakes. Give him the time to do that, and by waiting for Andy Burnham to get back to the Commons, if he can find himself a seat, that will give him time. Then you can decide whether a leadership challenge is appropriate.
1: But there does seem to be an inevitability about it. Even if people are saying that he shouldn't go, it's that he shouldn't go yet. So it seems to me so far that everyone is saying that he should go. Do you believe that he should go? Did his speech work for you?
12: The trouble with that speech is, you know, it didn't go far enough, but then I never really expected it to. There was only one new announcement in the speech, and that was the nationalisation of British Steel. So the speech alone will not be enough to save him. What we have to see is what comes up in the King's Speech, if there is some decent proposals in that, which might change a few minds. But yes, I mean, things are really difficult. I mean, at the moment, the chances of Keir Starmer surviving into next year are looking rather remote. But let's give him that chance. He's promised to turn things around. Let's see if he can do it.
0: Nigel, everybody, of course, keeps mentioning Andy Burnham, but can you tell us, where does he stand on so many different issues? He strikes me as quite a vanilla character. Okay, has a bit more in the way of charisma than our current Prime Minister.
12: Yeah, I mean, Andy Burnham is essentially centre-left, so he is slightly to the left of Keir Starmer. But so far, what he's done is he's opposed things like the winter fuel allowance being taken away from pensioners. He said that was a mistake. I think that it's fairly clear that was a mistake. That his kind of ethos is to try and get sort of popular left-wing views into the mainstream as a kind of antidote to populist white right-wing ones.
1: Mm. Well, Nigel, I just want to ask you then, finally, very briefly, it's a quick one. Do you know how many resets Keir Starmer has had?
12: I don't actually, but I would imagine it's about 4 or 5 by now.
1: No, Nigel, it's 31. 31. You said give him another chance. How many more chances? Is this his last chance?
12: This is definitely his last chance, yes.
1: Right.
12: He hasn't got long to turn things around. I would think he's got to show he's got a grip of everything before Parliament goes into recess in July.
1: Okay.
0: So not a lame duck, but drinking at the last chance saloon. It could, of course, be a duck that's drinking at the last chance saloon. He'd be a rather drunken duck.
1: Thank you very much. Nigel Nelson, thank you very much. He's GB News' senior political commentator.
0: Well, this is Good Afternoon Britain on GB News. There's lots more coming up on today's show. But if you're in search of some holiday sun, here's the forecast for some of your top European destinations.
14: Ready to soak up that holiday sunshine?
15: Won't we need some cover?
14: No worries. All sorted.
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17: Hello.
26: There is plenty of sunny spells across Europe, but also the risk of some showers that could turn thundery and still pleasant in that sunshine. We do have this area of low pressure close to Portugal and Spain, and that is just driving showers as we head through Tuesday. Drier, though, across much of France and across Italy. Still a few showers in the mix, but across the Mediterranean, generally fine and settled and feeling warm. There'll be a mixture of sunny spells elsewhere and temperatures in the low 20s.
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8: Well, good afternoon, Britain. GB News' chief political correspondent Catherine Forster joins us with the latest on those MPs calling for Keir's resignation.
9: Yes, another one, as Brenda from Bristol, I think, once said.
10: Another one!
9: Do you remember that?
11: Yeah. She was great.
9: Not another one, another election. No sign of a general election, I don't think, at the moment. But yes, Catherine McKinnell has been added to the increasing list of MPs, Labour MPs, publicly calling for the Prime Minister to go. Literally in the last few minutes. So today we've had Chris Curtis, chair of the Labour Growth Group, quite a big supporter of Wes Streeting, David Smith, another one, Marcus Campbell, Savers, Luke Meyer, Pauline Hamilton. The numbers are ticking up and up and up. And at the moment, Catherine West, this backbench MP who said to the cabinet, get your act together and move against him or I will. Now she's saying she's not going to challenge him, but she's collecting names that she's not publishing of people, and they will demand that the PM set out a timetable.
11: And Tom Harwood made an interesting clarification to say that actually it's by September, not in September. So it could happen.
9: Exactly. She had a typo in her original message. But anyway, let's have a quick look at my question to the Prime Minister at his speech later. See what if you think he answered it.
12: So the Labour Party was founded to represent the working class, many of whom voted for Brexit because they felt left behind. You've said yourself that the status quo is not working, but you're standing here in London and you're promising more Europe. You lost so much of your core vote in the Red Wall, in Wales, in Scotland, because working class communities feel that the Labour Party has abandoned them and that you don't get it. Are they wrong?
13: Well, Catherine, thank you very much. On Brexit, the reason I reminded everyone what Nigel Farage said is because that was the promise he put to the country, that we'd be stronger, we'd be richer, we'd have lots of money for the NHS, immigration would come down, and it all proved to be false. And he doesn't take any responsibility. He's not going back to the country now saying it was a good thing, you've all benefited. He'll talk about almost anything else apart from the consequences of the one thing that he delivered for the country, Brexit. He doesn't want to talk about that. And there's a reason for that. It didn't help working people. It turned out what he said wasn't true. And that's why he doesn't want to talk about it now. But we have to talk about it now. Because we have to address the situation we're in. We have to give this country a stronger economy, a stronger defence and security set of arrangements, given the world we are living in. And that's why I said, we have to give this country a stronger economy, a stronger defence and security set of arrangements, given the world we are living in. And that's why I said,

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3: Hello, good afternoon. Welcome to your latest GB News weather update brought to you from the Met Office. It'll be a cloudier afternoon across many southern areas, sunshine for many others. It is going to be a chilly night though. We've got cold air across the UK. That's once this cold front pushes down to the south coast. That's going to bring a spell of wet weather just through the rest of the day across many southern areas of England in particular. It should clear though by the early part of the evening. And behind that, well, it looks like a fairly dry night quite widely. Skies will clear overnight, particularly across England and Wales. Across the northwest, it turns cloudier as the next band of rain moves in. The rain won't be particularly heavy though, but where the skies will be the clearest across England and Wales, well, temperatures could be down as low as -5, possibly -6 in rural areas across the east in particular. So we are expecting a frost across the south. In the north, however, it will be a much milder start to the day, particularly compared to this morning. We will see more clouds, some blustery showers pushing in from the northwest in particular. It's going to be quite a fresh feeling day with a northwesterly wind on Tuesday. Different story further south to start the day. Plenty of sunshine, actually, perhaps some mist and fog around early doors, but that should clear quite quickly. There'll be some warmer weather just for a time through the morning, but then these showers push further southwards into the afternoon as this band of rain sinks into more central and southern areas. But again, it's not going to be a particularly wet day, but I think most of us will see a bit of showery rain on and off. And then the sunshine does come out in the north and west, but with northwesterly winds, the fresher temperatures will be to the west, slightly warmer in the east on Tuesday, with temperatures closer to those mid-teens. We're getting closer to average, but it does still look quite cold through the rest of this week. More showery rain on the way through Tuesday evening, lasting well until Thursday. Looks a bit drier by Friday, but temperatures still just 11 or 12 degrees.
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10: 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UK only. Entrance must be 18 or over. Lines close at 4 p.m. on the 26th of June. 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
3: Very, very good afternoon to you and a happy Monday. It's 3 p.m. Welcome to the Martin Daubney Show here on GB News, broadcasting for you all the way through until 6 p.m. We've got a cracking show and here's what's on today's menu. At the Labour Party's worst local election drubbing in over a century, today Sir Keir Starmer gave a make or break speech in a desperate bid to save his political career.
4: Election results last week were tough, very tough. We lost some brilliant Labour representatives. That hurts. And it should hurt.
3: But with the odds now halved, the bookies giving the Prime Minister just an 11% chance of the Labour Party leader being the Labour leader come the next general election. How long can Keir Starmer stagger on? And Keir Starmer today turned his guns on Nigel Farage, blasting the Reform UK leader as a grifter and a chancer, and again took aim at Brexit.
4: Because I want to remind you what Nigel Farage said about Brexit. He said it would make us richer. Wrong. It made us poorer. He said it would reduce migration. Wrong.
3: Here's the question. Has the Labour Party leader got a severe case of Farage derangement syndrome? And Brexit voters turned their backs on the Labour Party last week, with Reform's vote up by 50% in the strongest Brexit areas. Yet today, instead of trying to woo them back, Keir Starmer offered closer ties to Brussels.
4: The last government was defined by breaking our relationship with Europe. This Labour government will be defined by rebuilding our relationship with Europe, by putting Britain at the heart of Europe.
3: Here's another question. Has the Labour Party once again betrayed Brexit?
5: Birmingham should never have been blocked. It was a mistake that the leadership of our party should put right.
3: And Keir Starmer's troubles could be far from over, as his former deputy leader, Angela Rayner, today called for Andy Burnham to be allowed to return to Parliament. There's a Labour civil war only just beginning, and that's all coming up in your next hour. Welcome to the show. It's a pleasure to have your company. As the dust settles on Labour's worst drubbing in over a century, today the Prime Minister was fighting for his political survival, with the horses gathering around him, MPs demanding he stands down. Could Sir Keir Starmer do enough to fend them off? Today he turned his guns on Nigel Farage, on Brexit, on nationalism, on populism, on grifters, on chancers, and sent a love letter to Brussels. The working classes once again at the back of the queue. It's a definition of insanity, doing the same thing over and over again and expecting a different outcome. Meanwhile, Andy Burnham's return now looks all but certain, as Angela Rayner gave him her full backing today. Is it curtains for Keir Starmer? Get in touch. GBnews.com/yoursay is the way to do so, or you can scan the QR code on your screens now. But now it's time for your headlines, and here's Bethany Elsie.
6: Martin, thank you. Good afternoon. Your top stories from the GB newsroom at 3:03. The Labour MP Catherine West has backed down from her threat to trigger a leadership challenge against Sir Keir Starmer, now calling on him to resign as Prime Minister by September. It follows Sir Keir Starmer vowing to prove his doubters wrong in a major speech following Labour's disastrous local election results.
4: Take responsibility for not walking away, not plunging our country into chaos, as the Tories did time and again.
6: The Prime Minister has promised to put the UK at the heart of Europe, as well as salvage British steel. Meanwhile, Angela Rayner has also given a speech where the former deputy leader gave support to the Greater Manchester Mayor, Andy Burnham.
5: Andy Burnham should never have been blocked. It was a mistake that the leadership of our party should put right.
6: Around 45 Labour MPs have so far demanded that Sir Keir Starmer step down after last week's historic losses across councils in England and Wales, but Labour's Lucy Powell has defended him.
2: Well, that was a really personal and a really good speech that set out very clearly what motivates him, and I think that's what people want to hear. What motivates him, what motivates this Labour government, what we get up every day trying to fight for, which is to fundamentally break up the status quo so that this country works in the interests of ordinary working people. And I thought he made a compelling case for that.
6: A repatriation flight carrying British passengers evacuated from a hantavirus-hit cruise ship has landed back in the UK. All 20 British nationals were tested in Tenerife before getting on the plane. The passengers are now isolating the UK's initial COVID quarantine site at Arrow Park Hospital in Merseyside. Meanwhile, a French woman and an American who were both passengers on the ship have tested positive for the virus. US President Donald Trump has dismissed Iran's response to his peace proposals to end the war as totally unacceptable. Iranian media is reporting Tehran has rejected the US plan, saying it would have meant Iran's submission to Trump's excessive demands. Tehran's proposal is understood to include an immediate end to the war on all fronts, a halt to the US naval blockade of Iranian ports, and guarantees of no further attacks on Iran. Meanwhile, Iran's deputy foreign minister has issued a threat over the potential deployment of British and French warships in the Strait of Hormuz, saying they will be met with an immediate response. Britain could lose more than 160,000 jobs this year as the economic fallout from the war in Iran hits home. Experts say lower income areas like South Wales and Humberside could be hit hardest as rising energy costs and supply chain problems put pressure on manufacturing and construction. Oil and gas prices have surged amid the continued blockade of the Strait of Hormuz. And Britain's busiest airport has reported its passenger numbers fell by 5.3% last month because of the war in the Middle East. Heathrow Airport said 6.7 million passengers passed through its four terminals in April, but that's compared with 7.1 million during the same month last year. The airport says the reduction reflects the ongoing impact of the conflict on some markets and short-term adjustments to travel plans. Football fans are being urged to watch out for fraud ahead of the World Cup, with victims of ticket scams losing £250 on average. Research by Lloyds suggests football ticket scams have increased by 36% during the current Premier League season. You're up to date for now. Let's have a look at the markets.
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3: Thank you, Beth. What a week in politics we have ahead as the Prime Minister battles for his very existence. Westminster today is reaching boiling point as the Prime Minister fights for his political life. Speaking this morning, Keir Starmer offered something of a mea culpa.
4: The election results last week were tough. Very tough. We lost some brilliant Labour representatives. That hurts. And it should hurt. I get it. I feel it.
3: Or as the knight might say in Monty Python, 'tis but a scratch. The Prime Minister then looked to calm his mutinous colleagues by unveiling a variety of pledges on British steel and, of course, on his beloved Brussels.
4: That legislation will be brought forward this week to give the government powers, subject to that public interest test, to take full national ownership of British Steel. This Labour government will be defined by rebuilding our relationship with Europe, by putting Britain at the heart of Europe. And so I want an ambitious youth experience scheme to be at the heart of our new arrangement with the EU, so that our young people can work, can study and live in Europe, a symbol of a stronger relationship and a fairer future with our closest allies. That is the Labour choice.
3: But it's fair to say the mood inside the Labour Party still appears febrile and mutinous. The Labour Party is revolting. Speaking earlier on, after the Prime Minister, his former Deputy PM, gave him both barrels for blocking Andy Burnham.
5: We as a party have to do better than this. And we can only prove we mean our Labour values by putting the common interest ahead of factionalism. And we can start by accepting that Andy Burnham should never have been blocked. It was a mistake that the leadership of our party should put right.
3: And the storm clouds further gathering for Keir Starmer. The only bit of good news, however, the Prime Minister, is that the Labour MP Catherine West has backed down from challenging the Prime Minister today. However, the number of Labour MPs calling for the PM to go continues to grow and grow and grow. I'm delighted to be joined in the studio today by GB News' Deputy Political Editor Tom Harwood and the Conservative MP for Windsor, Jack Rankin. Welcome to you both, gentlemen. Tom Harwood, it was a disastrous week last week. The week from hell. Sir Keir Starmer had the weekend to sleep on it, to sharpen his quill and come back with a speech to save his political career. Did he achieve that, or is he, let's face it, fending off the inevitable?
9: Well, look, Martin, I'm here to provide some balance, and so I'm going to put up the case for the Prime Minister in the best way that I can. But even in defending the Prime Minister, as I'm about to do, I think it's worth acknowledging no one says that the Prime Minister is safe right now, least of all the Prime Minister. In the question and answer session after the speech, he admitted he has some serious work to do to convince those on his own benches who want him to go. And I'm counting the numbers at the moment. It appears as if 53 Labour MPs are calling for the Prime Minister to resign or at least set out a timetable for his departure. Now, it's worth remembering that number, because if the number gets to 81, that carries a magic level of significance. 81 is the threshold by which anyone, any normal backbencher, could challenge the Prime Minister. That's why Catherine West's petition against the Prime Minister carries such weight. Because if it... she's basically demanding that the Prime Minister set out his timetable to go, and she says that that could be in short order. If he refuses, it carries the threat that she could then relaunch her bid to be leader. Now, she hasn't said that in terms, she hasn't said that herself, but I think there is an implicit threat there with the level of 81. That's the level by which a contest could be launched, and that could then lead to some further big moves. In these sort of situations, we've seen it before in the Conservative Party, we've seen it across politics, these things move sort of, they inch forward, and then they move incredibly quickly when they hit certain thresholds. That all being said, the Prime Minister put forward a case for his premiership today. He put forward some of the things that he has done in his government that probably he feels haven't got enough media attention. The nationalisation of British Steel, the reset with Europe, the youth jobs guarantee. These were the three big policies that he announced in his speech, or perhaps re-announced. And also he gave a bit of background from his childhood, from his family. Stuff that he has said before in a couple of well-received Labour Party conferences. But ultimately, this was his message to the Labour Party, that he is Labour through and through, and that now's not the time to ditch him.
3: I did notice today, once again, the Farage derangement syndrome off the scale. A grifter, a chancer. Now, the rhetoric really getting revved up, and then later on, Angela Rayner calling her a snake oil salesman, using the word nationalist, using the word populist. They're not quite going, you know, full-blown far-right, full-blown fascist, but that's their message. The message seemed to be today, we know it's bad, but it'd be a damn sight worse, trust us, Governor, if Nigel Farage was again. I wonder if people are bored of this now. You know, this kind of Project Fear Farage edition, Project Fear Brexit edition. How about offering us a compelling vision for the country?
9: It is interesting that Keir Starmer almost wants to relitigate the old Brexit battles. Now, from a Starmer perspective, he might want to do that because there have been some polls that suggest that there is a level of discontent with how Brexit went. There is a level of straight-up polling. Now, it's slightly different if you drill into the issues, but straight-up polling, the idea of rejoining the European Union is more popular than it was across certain pollsters. And then that then leads the Prime Minister to think, hang on, if we do this European reset, if we sign up to more EU rules, if we get closer to Brussels, perhaps we'll win back some of these areas lost, particularly to the Greens, but maybe in some other areas in the country, it's less controversial than it used to be. He wants to pin the perceived Brexit failures, particularly a higher migration, and he's trying to associate the COVID downturn with Brexit as well. He's trying to associate those with Nigel Farage and blaming Nigel Farage for the last 5 years of government in this country.
3: Which is absurd, because Farage wasn't in power, and, you know, Farage didn't implement Brexit. The Conservatives did. I digress. Jack Rankin, let's bring you in now. Conservative MP, of course. What do you think? How long does Sir Keir Starmer have left? I mean, people were expecting him dramatic today. I think it was never really going to happen. For now, he limps on.
10: Well, look, if Gordon Brown and Harriet Harman are the answer, I'm not quite sure what the question is. I watched Keir Starmer's speech earlier, so your viewers don't have to. And to be honest, it was actually quite sad to watch. He's hit the reset button so many times now, I think his reset button is worn out. Well, frankly, he's a dead man walking, and I think you're starting to see that today.
3: How are the Conservatives feeling after last week's results? Because Kemi Badenoch seemed to have an alternative take on reality over the weekend, saying the Conservatives did great. We've improved on our position.
10: Well,
3: you were battered.
10: Well, look,
3: you were battered by reform in many of your areas.
10: I try to live my life as best as possible as a fallen man with the immortal words of Rudyard Kipling's poem, If. You must meet triumph and disaster as the two same imposters that they are. And you look at Reform's response to their triumph, arguably last week, and it was. They've won in all sorts of areas of the country. And you typify ours as a disaster. But we were 7 points away from them in the national polling. So I would suggest
3: it
10: to
3: wasn't
10: you
3: a national
10: that's seven in 100 people, that's 4 in 50.
3: You lost 563 seats.
10: If 2 in 25 people in the country change their mind, we get our nose ahead of them.
3: You're basing your entire It Was a Good Night on one Sky national poll that was done off the back of 38% of the electorate last week. The facts remain, Reform put on 1,451 seats, the Conservatives lost 563. You lost eight councils. And do you think it was telling today that Sir Keir Starmer barely mentioned the Conservatives in his speech? He's almost treating you like you're finished.
10: Well, he's doing that deliberately. Last year, we were 17 points behind Reform in the local elections, 7 this year. I've spoken to lots of people on the doorstep who are still unhappy with us and won't vote for us. But they're starting to wake up, I think, that Kemi is the real deal and the Conservative Party is renewing under her leadership in an authentically Conservative direction. If 2 in 25 of those people in the country change their minds from Reform to Conservative, then we would be in front. And triumph and disaster, and what we need to learn from that is it's never as good as you think it is when there's a triumph, and it's never as bad when there's a disaster. This country needs serious leadership with a backbone. That's what we're offering. It's a slow process to renew trust, because you lose trust in 5 minutes, it takes a long time to rebuild, but we're on the right trajectory under Kemi's leadership. And if we can keep our head around us while others are losing theirs, we'll be all right.
3: You know, one thing I saw today with Sir Keir Starmer, once again, just absolutely abandoning Brexit land. I mean, Brexit land abandoned the Labour Party on Thursday night. You know, the areas that voted strongest for Brexit were the most likely to abandon Labour on Thursday night. Places like Sunderland, you know, places that have been Labour forever.
10: Yeah.
3: And today, Keir Starmer making a naked plea for Remainer land. Let's do Erasmus again. You know, what, 16,000 middle-class students going to Europe. It's like, and I wonder if the Conservative Party has also turned its back on Brexit land, the Red Wall, because there seems to be a battle now between the Labour Party and the Conservatives for the wet Tory Remainer sort of belt down south. Is that unfair?
10: I don't think that's what we're doing at all. I think one of the things that we went wrong in government is that too often we were focused on focus groups and segmenting the British population. I think what we should do is do the things that are authentically Conservative and make the case for that argument. So they're arguing at the moment, the Labour Party, about who should drive the clown car. Don't think it matter who drive the clown car if they're driving in the same direction, because Streeting, Miliband, Rayner, Burnham all offer the same thing. more welfare, more state control, more borrowing, more regulation. Whereas actually what we need to do is reward effort, we need to cut the cost of government, and we need to secure our borders. And that's what we as Conservatives should focus on. We should focus on doing that in a serious way. We shouldn't chase populists. We should do that in an authentically Conservative way. And I think that's our way forward.
3: When you say populists, you mean Nigel Farage?
10: I think it's fair to call Nigel Farage populist, yes.
3: How do you define populist? It's a word that gets banded about a lot. Yeah. I'm keen to understand what you mean by that.
10: So, for example, on welfare, what is Reform's policy on welfare? That's not clear to me. And the reason why I don't think it's clear to me, he talks about...
3: I didn't ask you that question. Why is Nigel Farage a populist, and what do you mean by populist?
10: Well, populist means that you seek popularity and not from the first principle of your policies. So, for example, in government, we weren't authentically Conservative. When it came to landlords, for example, we chased left-wing populism, which might be popular in the country, but it's not good for either landlords or renters. Instead, we should have been authentically Conservative and built from first principles. And you saw that when it comes to welfare. So he's chasing, as you've quite rightly observed, he's chasing votes in traditional Labour areas. The reason they flip-flopped on the two-child benefit cap, which is in this country's absolute national interest and must be reinstated, is because he's trying to work out whether he can appeal to voters in parts of the country where the state is large or not. So that's not coming from politics in the national interest or from authentic Conservative principles. All right. Coming out in a way that's chasing polls and trying to hunt down voters.
3: Thank you very much, Jack Rankin, Conservative MP for Windsor, and of course Tom Holds, superb today. Plenty more of you throughout the rest of the show. Well, let's admit those disastrous local election results that has triggered this Labour leadership row. Reform UK to control its first London council last week in Havering. And GB News' national reporter Will Godley is live for us now in Romford in Havering. Will, what are the voters telling you there now that the dust has settled on the local elections?
11: Well, Martin, very good afternoon to you. Yeah, it's the building behind me currently under new management, Reform UK winning their first London council here. And I've been speaking to people in Romford today. They tell me they're not surprised Reform UK got in. Immigration is a key issue for people here, but they want to see change with this council on a local level. And let's see now if the council can deliver that and speak to the interim leader of Reform UK in Havering, Keith Prince. Keith, people I've been speaking to, they want to see change when it comes to potholes, pavements and parking, but many people tell me they're sceptical that Reform can deliver that, particularly as your campaign focused on national issues.
12: Well, good afternoon. First of all, I will say to you, watch this space. I was previously the leader of Redbridge Council, and when I was the leader of Redbridge Council, we actually won the award for having the best roads in Britain from the British Cycling Association. So I know all about potholes.
11: Okay, but another thing that came up from people here today is that they felt Labour and the Conservatives didn't listen to them, and that's why they voted for Reform. They wanted a new party and give a new party a go. But you only changed from Conservatives to Reform back in October. How can you bring any change when you're only very, very new into this party?
12: Well, it's very simple. I set my stall out as leader of Redbridge, as a listening leader. Again, I will be a listening leader. I've already heard what the people have been complaining about. Launders Lane, the council have not been acting on that enough. We will change that. Gallows Corner needs to be sorted out. We'll be having some very serious conversations with TfL. The data centre, the people wanted a proper consultation. They were sold short by the previous administration. We will have a 28-day consultation on the data centre, and it goes on. There's a load of areas where we will be having much closer conversations with the people. We will be listening, I can promise you that.
11: Okay, Fighting Talk, Keith Prince, thanks you very much for joining us on GB News, where you hope to be the leader of the council here very, very shortly.
3: Thank you very much there, Will Godley, down for us in Havering. Now, still to come, the Prime Minister is in the fight of his political life as Labour MPs and union bosses have continued to demand Keir Starmer's resignation despite his attempt to save his premiership. We'll bring you all of the very latest when we get it. Plus, Brexit is back on the agenda. Is Brexit being betrayed once again by Keir Starmer's love affair with Brussels? That's next on GB News, Britain's News.
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25: 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The Masters champion was seen limping during the Truist Championship, but said the issue is only a minor annoyance. McIlroy stressed it played no part in his disappointing third round and expressed confidence he will be fully ready for Aaronimink. The 36-year-old has already visited the course and plans a light practice schedule before the tournament as he seeks to add another major title to his impressive career. That's the latest sport. 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
3: Welcome back. Time is 3:27. You with me, Martin Daubney, here on GB News. Now, the Prime Minister decided to take aim at Nigel Farage during his speech today, and he pledged a much closer relationship with the European Union.
30: The last government was defined by breaking our relationship with Europe. This Labour government will be defined by rebuilding our relationship with Europe, by putting Britain at the heart of Europe.
3: So here's the question. Is the Prime Minister going to betray Brexit in an attempt to save his own hide? Well, I'm delighted now to be joined with the chair of the European Movement, Dr. Mike Galsworthy. Mike, it's a pleasure to have your company. It sincerely is. Are you excited today at the prospect that Keir Starmer, the author of the People's Vote movement, seems to be taking another baby step back towards Brussels?
31: Well, it's a baby step, isn't it? So my excitement is quite limited when I listen to Keir Starmer. I mean, he does say something like, we're going to go back to the heart of Europe. That means rejoining, Martin. I mean, if you say the heart of Europe, and this is a slogan we've been using for ages, that means rejoining as a full member, because you're not at the heart of Europe if you're not at the council with your MEPs in the parliament and your civil servants and your experts in the commission. You know, unless you're there, you're not at the heart of Europe and European decision making. So my challenge to Keir Starmer is, okay, if you say we're going back to the heart of Europe, where's the roadmap to go across your red lines and get us back to the heart of Europe? Otherwise, is this just wishy-washy rhetoric that you're using to try and save your skin at the moment? Is what you are saying actually seriously going back to the heart of Europe, or is it just a sort of panic reaction to try and gather some support now that you've had a big hit?
3: So, Mike, isn't it a bitter irony that Brexiteers feel betrayed by Sir Keir Starmer today because they see this as definitely moving back towards Brussels when we voted to leave almost 10 years ago, and rejoiners such as yourself feel betrayed because, in a sense, Sir Keir Starmer is offering the illusion of being suckling at the bosom of Brussels, but in actual fact, we're still not full members. Nobody's happy.
31: Well, we're kind of used to it. As to Brexiteers, I mean, every day is Brexit betrayal in Brexit land. If you read the Daily Express, you know, anything that you do with regard to Europe is a Brexit betrayal. It's not enough that we left the single market and the customs union, free movement, Euratom, Reach, CE Mark, Europol, Eurojust, Horizon, Galileo, Copernicus, Rare Disease Network, Erasmus, all of these things. We've left everything imaginable when Brexit meant leaving the EU. We did all the Brexit extras and got nothing from it. So now they've squealed at every little bit of rebuilding we've done. As for rejoiners, though, shall we say, those that want to get back in the EU, I mean, yeah, it's good. It's good. And we like seeing the progress, and there is progress. But, I mean, Keir Starmer doesn't inspire passion on this front, does he? And so there's this kind of like wariness that you're going in the right direction, but you're all about painting your red lines at the same time. So what is it? And I think for both Brexiteers and Remainers, I think what everyone would like to see is, come on, let's have some honesty. Let's have some openness. Let's have, you know, public assemblies or and gatherings and debates and discussions about this, rather than just something being cooked up clearly in number 10 for whatever purpose they see fit, and then it being hinted at with language. I think we need more open discussion if we're actually doing all of this rebuilding with Europe. I mean, I would certainly appreciate it, and I'm sure pretty much everyone would, regardless of where you currently sit.
3: Well, some people might say in response to that, Mike, we had the only discussion that matters on the 21st of June 2016. We voted to leave the European Union. Job done. And so yeah. Why bother to reignite a debate that's ostensibly over? You lost.
31: Well, hold on. It's like saying, well, we had a debate once on immigration and a conclusion was come to on that. So why ever talk about it again? Our relationship with the countries around us are, of course, a rolling issue. I mean, this is our continent. That's reality. The deals that we do with the rest of the continent are a reality. I mean, the notion that any deal you do that's slightly European is a Brexit betrayal is ridiculous. I mean, the Daily Express and Telegraph tend to squeal at someone eating a croissant. The fact that you just can't touch discussing Europe when we are actually Europeans ourselves, we get ourselves into a mad place here. So, no, the debate about anything is never over. We voted to leave. And we left the European Union as an institution. Then, like I said before, we were given all of the extras. We'll leave this and we'll leave that. We'll leave absolutely everything under the sun that's an EU institution. I bet you cannot name one that we did not leave before actually we finally rejoined Erasmus and Horizon and Galileo, not Galileo, Copernicus again. Thank goodness for that, because that was nuts to leave and pull the plug on the scientists. But the fact that we can't discuss any of the others in perpetuity for the rest of our existence would be mad, and I'm sure you'd agree with that. I could see by your smile that you agree with that. So no, course,
3: I'm smiling because I honestly really, really enjoy debating you, especially when you mention croissants. It's just beautiful. Dr. Mike Galsworthy, yeah. we have to get the news.
31: It's a betrayal to eat a croissant, Martin, is it?
3: Those damn croissants. All the best, Mike. It's an absolute pleasure. Thank you very much indeed. There's loads more still to come between now and 4 p.m, including the Prime Minister is fighting to keep his job, but his former deputy, Angela Rayner, today told him to bring back Andy Burnham. Is the clock ticking on Keir Starmer? Leadership. First, though, here's your latest news headlines with Bethany Elsie.
0: Good afternoon. The headlines from the GB newsroom. Labour MP Catherine West has backed down from her threat to trigger a leadership challenge against Sir Keir Starmer, but has now called on him to quit as Prime Minister by September. Around 45 other Labour MPs have also urged him to resign. Meanwhile, in a major speech, the Prime Minister has pledged to fight and prove his doubters wrong following Labour's crushing local election results. He also promised closer ties with Europe and to save British steel. President Donald Trump has dismissed Iran's response to US peace proposals to end the war as totally unacceptable, but Tehran says it refuses to accept what they've described as Trump's excessive demands. The Foreign Office has issued 12 new sanctions targeting Iranians accused of planning attacks on Britain on behalf of Tehran. 20 British passengers are beginning 45 days of isolation in a hospital in Merseyside after being evacuated from a cruise ship hit by an outbreak of hantavirus. Those are your latest headlines. I'll have more for you at 4 o'clock.
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2: Hello, good afternoon. Welcome to your latest GB News weather update brought to you from the Met Office. It'll be a cloudier afternoon across many southern areas, sunshine for many others. It is going to be a chilly night, though. We've got cold air across the UK. That's once this cold front pushes down to the south coast. That's going to bring a spell of wet weather just through the rest of the day across many southern areas of England in particular. It should clear, though, by the early part of the evening. And behind that, well, it looks like a fairly dry night quite widely. Skies will clear overnight, particularly across England and Wales. Across the northwest, it turns cloudier as the next band of rain moves in. The rain won't be particularly heavy, though. But where the skies will be the clearest across England and Wales, well, temperatures could be down as low as -5, possibly -6 in rural areas across the east in particular. So we are expecting a frost across the south. In the north, however, it will be a much milder start to the day, particularly compared to this morning. We will see more clouds, some blustery showers pushing in from the northwest in particular. It's going to be quite a fresh feeling day with a northwesterly wind on Tuesday. Different story further south to start the day. Plenty of sunshine, actually, perhaps some mist and fog around early doors, but that should clear quite quickly. There will be some warmer weather just for a time through the morning, but then these showers push further south into the afternoon as this band of rain sinks into more central and southern areas. But again, it's not going to be a particularly wet day, but I think most of us will see a bit of showery rain on and off. And then the sunshine does come out in the north and west, but with northwesterly winds, the fresher temperatures will be to the west, slightly warmer in the east on Tuesday, with temperatures closer to those mid-teens. We're getting closer to average, but it does still look quite cold through the rest of this week. More showery rain on the way through Tuesday evening, lasting well until Thursday. Looks a bit drier by Friday, but temperatures still just 11 or 12 degrees.
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5: 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On the M25 clockwise in Essex between Junction 26 and Junction 27, two of four lanes are closed due to a road traffic collision, causing delays of up to 30 minutes. The situation is expected to return to normal between 5 and 5:15 this evening. Meanwhile, in Lancashire, the M65 eastbound entry slip road at Junction 7 remains closed with all lanes blocked following a collision. Normal traffic conditions should resume between 4:45 and 5 this evening. And on the trains, there is major disruption on London Overground and Southeastern services, with no trains running via Denmark Hill. For more travel news, go to gbnews.com.
3: Welcome back. Your time is 3:38 with me, Martin Daubney, here on GB News. Now, the former Deputy Prime Minister, Angela Rayner, today, she said the Labour Party must now live up to its name following last week's dismal local election results. Speaking at a conference in Bournemouth, she insisted Labour is the party for the working class.
6: Populists and nationalists are not parties for the working class. It is only Labour that can protect you at work, rebuild our estates, make sure that we have the council homes that we need, end no-fault evictions, bring down waiting lists and feed our kids.
3: Well, I'm delighted to be joined in the studio by the political commentator Benedict Spence. Benedict, always an absolute pleasure to have your company, sir. I watched Angela Rayner's speech in its entirety, and I think it can be summed up in two words: more socialism, more unions, more pay rights. All of that the left of the party might think is tickety-boo. The electorate didn't vote for that. And if she has her way and her boy Burnham gets back into power, the Labour Party will be a radically different one to that was voted in July 2024.
7: Massively so. And it's not simply the public that aren't going to look too favourably on that. I think the international financial markets aren't going to look particularly favourably on that either. They're going to look at a country that's already indebted up to its eyeballs, trying to sort of borrow to spend on all sorts of things rather than cut, and is going to turn around and go, hey guys, let's have some more of that. Mm. And every single financial institution is going to go, absolutely not. What are you going to pay us back with? So we've got all of that to look forward to. That's the good news. But honestly, you know, listening to that and just hearing the sound bites, that's all that it is. It's just slogans coming out, no actual tangible new policies. As you say, it's just what we were doing before, but more of that. We need to do it more aggressively. We need to do it faster. And you just sat there thinking, honestly, it's a different existence. You know, I think Cameron and Osborne, they used to talk about New Labour and their magic money tree. This isn't a magic money tree. This is magical realism. This is something else entirely. Mm-hmm. And I'm really happy that she is clearly, you know, convinced of herself and that whatever world they all live in, they think it's going to work. And the real world, we can see that things are potentially going to get a lot worse if that's what the Labour Party decides to do. Replace Prime Minister Keir Starmer with somebody further to the left that nobody voted for. It's just going to get more painful.
3: This channel has consistently said for a long, long time now, the Labour Party, before they're even elected, they've abandoned the working classes and the working class abandoned them. We saw that with bells on Thursday night. Brexit land abandoned, pulled the ripcord on the Labour Party and went reform. The working classes, the labourers, don't vote Labour anymore. And yet today you have Angela Rayner saying we're the party of the working classes and the alternative is populism. Yeah. The alternative is nationalism. The alternative is snake oil salesmen. Once again, if you don't vote Labour, you're far right.
7: Yeah, I mean, it's incredibly patronising as much as anything else, because Labour has been as complicit as the Conservatives have been in hollowing out the industrial heartlands of the country that were their own electoral base. They are complicit in that, and now they're turning around and trying to suggest to people, well, if you don't back us, somehow you are not yourselves. You know, you can't identify with us. And you go back to the speech that Starmer gave earlier in the day when he was talking about his sort of grand vision for the country, and a couple of things really stuck with me. The first was talking about nationalising British Steel. Mm. Which, you know, given the state of the steel industry in this country, you think, well, you guys have done absolutely nothing to help any steel worker in this country for decades. Thanks so much. Right as you are about to get booted out, you start talking about nationalising British Steel. Phenomenal. Nobody believes you for a second. Nobody thinks it's going to help. But the other thing, of course, was he was talking about the left behind. He was talking about young people who've been left behind. And there was that sort of hint, that sort of nudge towards working class communities. But of course, those are the people that are the most victimised by the Labour Party, especially young working class men who, according to his party, are all on the cusp of becoming the most awful, sexist, racist people, and that therefore we all need to show them adolescence, which has won so many BAFTAs, it's so fantastic, because these are the danger within. The goal to turn around to those communities and say, we're on your side, we're going to work for you, nobody buys it for a second.
3: Benedict, I couldn't help but think, though, today Angela Rayner had something of a spring in her step, and that is because... She said Andy Burnham should never have been blocked. It was a mistake that the leadership of our party should put right. And now Sir Keir Starmer is so imperiled, so weak, if you like, that probably will be the net outcome. The left, it looks like, we'll get their way.
7: Well, I mean, this sort of shows you actually how much authority the Prime Minister has left. She's verbally just given him a slap around the face by saying, well, you shouldn't have done that, and we are effectively going to reverse it. I think that just shows you the trajectory that we're going on. But the fact that she's talking about him coming back, Andy Burnham coming back to frontline politics in Westminster, for a start, that's a sign that she does not actually believe in her own ability, I think, potentially to lead by herself. She needs the support of someone else, or possibly she needs to be the supporting act. She doesn't actually have full confidence in herself where she's currently stood. She needs a partner, and we're not sure who in fact is going to be the king and who's going to be the kingmaker in that situation. That's slightly, I think that says rather a lot about the confidence on a lot of the Labour front benches. The fact that we're still talking now about not there being an imminent leadership contest, even though everybody can see the Prime Minister is done, his agenda is shot, they're talking about long term, we will wait for this person to be brought back and let's get the timetable in place. That shows that they are all running scared. They're all running scared. They don't think that they're up to the job, and they know that it's going to get worse.
3: Benedict Spence, before Sir Keir Starmer was elected, I think you perhaps felt it might not be a great thing for the country. Just over, well, less than 2 years in, how do you think it's going?
7: Oh, my word. It's demoralising, because one doesn't like to see one's own country suffer and continue to go downhill. But that is where we've gone. And I think, you know, many people, I think, certainly who watch this channel, would agree with me that there was always the chance, because nobody thought Keir Starmer had a great vision. He was just offering technocracy, managerialism, and he's not even very good at that. But the difficult thing from where we sat right now is we can all laugh at Starmer, put the boot in, fine. It is going to get worse if it's from the most likely candidates. There are a few within the Labour Party that you think they could maybe handle the situation a little bit better, steady the ship, not go turbocharging down the socialist route. But do we think for a second that the party is going to select those people? No, we shouldn't trust the party, because the evidence we've had from when he tried to get, when Starmer tried to get, welfare reform past his own backbenchers, they didn't go for it. So what do we think the outcome is going to be of the Labour Party membership? It's going to be more of the same.
3: How long do you think this can carry on for? Are we at that stage now where Keir Starmer opponents are quite happy just to slowly get their numbers together, slowly build their plot, wait for a safe seat to crop up, somebody will be tucked away with a peership, you know. Although, yeah. Is there such thing as a safe seat? But 53 Labour MPs are now declared. Yeah. 81 is the magic number. Do you think we'll get there soon?
7: Well, that's the problem, I think. If it's going to be Andy Burnham, and that seems to be what the delays are all about, seeing whether or not he can be given that opportunity. As you say, how many safe seats are there actually? And if there are actual safe seats, how many MPs are prepared to give those up? Because there might be a few who are prepared to, but possibly not that many. And you have to give them an awful lot in return. The longer you wait, the less likely it is that there are safe seats, because voters will get twitchy. It becomes more likely that there are other scandals, other things go wrong, because nothing really seems to be going right at the moment, and that just negates the Labour Party in the polls anyway. That's the concern, is that they might think, oh, well, it's fine. We know that he's done, and we know we've got 3 years left. We can do this on our own timetable. No, you can't. You've got to actually act decisively and quickly, because the public will sense that passivity and go, these guys are not actually serious about this. We need, if anything, to give them another kick like they had in Gorton and Denton.
3: Ben Expense, superb to have your company as ever, especially in the studio in Westminster today. Thank you very much indeed, sir. Now, coming up next, we're taking a quick break from politics as King Charles today visits a cancer centre in London, a cause very close to the monarch's heart. Our royal correspondent, Cameron Walker, will have all of the latest. But meanwhile, if you can search some holiday sun, then here's the forecast for some of the top European destinations.
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9: Won't we need some cover?
8: 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All sorted.
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12: Hello. There is plenty of sunny spells across Europe, but also the risk of some showers that could turn thundery and still pleasant in that sunshine. We do have this area of low pressure close to Portugal and Spain, and that is just driving showers as we head through Tuesday. Drier, though, across much of France and across Italy. Still a few showers in the mix, but across the Mediterranean, generally fine and settled and feeling warm. There'll be a mixture of sunny spells elsewhere and temperatures in the low 20s.
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3: It's 10 to 4. Welcome back. You're with me, Martin Daubney, here on GB News. I'm moving away from politics briefly. King Charles has today been visiting the Guy Cancer Centre in London. King Charles met with chemotherapy patients, doctors and nurses as he continues, of course, his own recovery from cancer. Delighted now to speak with our Royal Correspondent, Cameron Walker. Cameron, a pleasure to have your company and a wee respite from politics. The King on the mend and out and about meeting fellow patients. Wonderful to see.
35: Yeah, he certainly was, Martin, and a mix of patients, staff, and I think just members of the public, actually, were very pleased that he was here celebrating 300 years of Guy's Hospital in central London, specifically, of course, and perhaps quite poignantly, visiting the cancer centre here, opened in 2015, and he saw a new state-of-the-art machine, really, the Da Vinci 5 robotic surgical system. I'm told it's the most advanced in the world, and it's all about making surgery less invasive, less open surgery. At Guy's in particular, 15,000 patients have benefited, which means less pain, less recovery time, reducing readmissions as well, and reducing complications for patients. But of course, it was quite poignant because the King did have a go using the machine, actually. They're showing him that a £5 note with his face on, of course. They can zoom in so far that you can see written on the Bank of England £5, which is a way that you can check whether the note is counterfeit or not. So the King very excited about that. He also had a go on the machine, but then he went to visit some patients having chemotherapy and some immunotherapy on one of the floors here. He spent a lot of time actually speaking to patients, sympathizing with them about the strange metallic taste that you can get in your mouth when you're having chemotherapy. He also jokes or spoke to one patient, or the patient was telling him rather, that sometimes it's hard for the nurse or the doctor to find the vein to put the cannula in. The King, of course, sympathizing there. We know, of course, the King is still undergoing his own cancer treatments, but it's never been publicly disclosed what cancer he's got. It's never been publicly disclosed either what kind of treatment he is having. But we do know, of course, in some good news earlier this year, that level of treatments was being reduced at the end of this year. So good news for him. The King clearly keeping calm and carrying on, because later on tonight he'll be at the Royal Albert Hall for the 50th anniversary of the King's Trust. So a very celebratory day here, perhaps, at Guy's Hospital.
3: Wonderful stuff, Cameron Walker. Thank you very, very much indeed. And of course, when you think he's just been on the Royal Tour to the States and Bermuda, what energy he has for a man of his age, full stop, let alone one who's been suffering and recovering from cancer. Cameron Walker, thank you very much for joining us there from Guy's Hospital. And the weather has finally turned nice. Beautiful. Thank you very much, Cameron Walker. Now, after the break, we'll continue to bring you all the very latest political reaction as Westminster reaches fever pitch. Now, that speech today from Keir Starmer, a lot of people were saying that this may be the moment where people move against him and resign. Instead, it felt like he was buying time, and his opponents seem okay with that. Angela Rayner emboldened to say Burnham should never have been blocked. There's a feeling the political left will get their way. But here's the point. Where is a safe seat for Andy Burnham to stand? Norwich South, Clive Lewis's seat, 75% chance that would go to the Green Party. Angela Rayner herself would lose her seat to Reform. The entire Labour cabinet would lose their seats if there was election today, including Keir Starmer, to the Green Party. Where is the safe seat for Andy Burnham to launch his campaign against Keir Starmer? I would say nowhere. See you soon. Campaign against Keir Starmer. I would say nowhere. See you soon.

0: clear though by the early part of the evening. And behind that, well, it looks like a fairly dry night. Quite widely, skies will clear overnight, particularly across England and Wales. Across the northwest, it turns cloudier as the next band of rain moves in. The rain won't be particularly heavy though. But where the skies will be the clearest across England and Wales, well, temperatures could be down as low as -5, possibly -6 in rural areas across the east in particular. So we are expecting a frost across the south. In the north, however, it will be a much milder start to the day, particularly compared to this morning. We will see more clouds, some blustery showers pushing in from the northwest in particular. It's going to be quite a fresh feeling day with a northwesterly wind on Tuesday. Different story further south to start the day. Plenty of sunshine, actually, perhaps some mist and fog around early doors, but that should clear quite quickly. There will be some warmer weather just for a time through the morning, but then these showers push further southwards into the afternoon as this band of rain sinks into more central and southern areas. But again, it's not going to be a particularly wet day, but I think most of us will see a bit of showery rain on and off. And then the sunshine does come out in the north and west, but with northwesterly winds, the fresher temperatures will be to the west, slightly warmer in the east on Tuesday, with temperatures closer to those mid-teens. We're getting closer to average, but does still look quite cold through the rest of this week. More showery rain on the way through Tuesday evening, lasting well until Thursday. Looks a bit drier by Friday, but temperatures still just 11 or 12 degrees.
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4: 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On the M6 northbound between junctions 5 and 6 in Birmingham, traffic is disrupted due to a collision, with normal conditions expected by 5:45. The M65 eastbound entry slip at junction 7 in Lancashire is closed due to a crash until 5:30. In Surrey, debris on the M3 eastbound has closed one of four lanes, clearing just after 5. The A63 westbound in East Riding of Yorkshire and the A628 westbound in Derbyshire have lane closures due to collisions. And on the trains, London Overground and South Eastern services face major disruptions with no services via Denmark Hill. For more travel news, go to gbnews.com.
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6: 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UK only. Entrance must be 18 or over. Lines close at 4 p.m. on the 26th of June. This is a network giveaway. Entries will be pooled. 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

0: way through until 6 p.m. Got a cracking show, and here's what's on today's menu. At the Labour Party's worst local election drubbing in over a century, today Sir Keir Starmer gave a make or break speech in a desperate bid to save his political career.
1: Election results last week were tough. Very tough. We lost some brilliant Labour representatives. That hurts. And it should hurt.
0: But here's the trouble. The bookies have halved the odds of the Prime Minister, of Keir Starmer being the Prime Minister by the next general election. There's now just an 11% chance that Keir Starmer will be the leader come that election. Here's the question today. How long can Keir Starmer stagger on? And Keir Starmer today turned his guns once again on Nigel Farage, blasting the Reform UK leader as a grifter and a chancer. And of course, he took aim at Brexit.
1: Because I want to remind you what Nigel Farage said about Brexit. He said it would make us richer. Wrong. It made us poorer. He said it would reduce migration. Wrong.
0: Here's the question. Has the Labour leader got a severe case of Farage derangement syndrome? Elsewhere, Brexit voters today turned their backs on Labour last week, with Reform's vote up by 50% in the strongest Brexit areas of Britain. Yet today, instead of trying to woo those voters back, Keir Starmer offered closer ties to Brussels.
1: Last government was defined by breaking our relationship with Europe. This Labour government will be defined by rebuilding our relationship with Europe, by putting Britain at the heart of Europe.
0: And here's the question. Has the Labour Party once again betrayed Brexit?
2: Burnham should never have been blocked. It was a mistake that the leadership of our party should put right.
0: Yes, Keir Starmer's troubles could be far from over, as his former deputy leader Angela Rayner today called for Andy Burnham to be allowed to return to Parliament. Is the Labour civil war only just beginning? That's all coming up in your next hour. Welcome to the show. It's a pleasure to have your company. 53 Labour MPs have declared against the Prime Minister. And now there is one more. 54 is the total. Tom Harwood's with me in the studio after the news. We have full details on that. Remember, the magic number, 81, required for there to be an official leadership contest triggered by the Labour Party. We are inching towards that MP by MP as we speak. Is the Prime Minister on borrowed time? Get in touch, tubenews.com/yoursay is the way to do so, or scan the QR code on your screens now. But now let's have your headlines, and here's Bethany Elsie.
3: Martin, thank you. Top stories from the GB newsroom at 4:03. The Labour MP Catherine West has backed down from her threat to trigger a leadership challenge against Sir Keir Starmer, now calling on him to resign as Prime Minister by September. It follows Sir Keir Starmer vowing to prove his doubters wrong in a major speech following Labour's disastrous local election results.
1: Take responsibility for not walking away, not plunging our country into chaos as the Tories did time and again.
3: The Prime Minister has promised to put the UK at the heart of Europe as well as salvage British steel. Meanwhile, Angela Rayner has also given a speech where the former deputy leader gave support to the Greater Manchester Mayor, Andy Burnham.
2: Andy Burnham should never have been blocked. It was a mistake that the leadership of our party should put right.
3: And just in, 53 Labour MPs have so far demanded that Sir Keir Starmer steps down after last week's historic losses across councils in England and Wales. But Labour's Lucy Powell has defended him.
4: That was a really personal and a really good speech that set out very clearly what motivates him. And I think that's what people want to hear. What motivates him, what motivates this Labour government, what we get up every day trying to fight for, which is to fundamentally break up the status quo so that this country works in the interests of ordinary working people. And I thought he made a compelling case for that.
3: A repatriation flight carrying British passengers evacuated from a hantavirus-hit cruise ship has landed back in the UK. All 20 British nationals were tested in Tenerife before getting on the plane. The passengers are now isolating at the UK's initial COVID quarantine site at Arrow Park Hospital in Merseyside. Meanwhile, a French woman and an American who were on board have both tested positive for the virus. President Donald Trump has dismissed Iran's response to US peace proposals to end the war as totally unacceptable. Iranian media is reporting Tehran has rejected the US plan, saying it would have meant Iran's submission to Trump's so-called excessive demands. Tehran's proposal is understood to include an immediate end to the war on all fronts, a halt to the US naval blockade of Iranian ports, and guarantees of no further attacks on Iran. Meanwhile, Tehran's deputy foreign minister has issued a threat over the potential deployment of British and French warships in the Strait of Hormuz, saying they'll be met with an immediate response. And in the last hour, the Foreign Office has issued 12 new sanctions targeting Iranians accused of planning attacks on Britain on behalf of Tehran. They include travel bans and asset freezes on 9 people for allegedly carrying out hostile activity in the UK and elsewhere. A further 3 sanctions were issued on the Zindashti network, which the EU accuses of carrying out kidnappings and assassinations of critics of the Iranian regime. Britain could lose more than 160,000 jobs this year as the economic fallout from the Iran war hits home. Experts say lower income areas like South Wales and Humberside could be hit hardest as rising energy costs and supply chain problems put pressure on manufacturing and construction. And football fans are being urged to watch out for fraud ahead of the World Cup, with victims of ticket scams losing £215 on average. Research by Lloyd's suggests football ticket scams have increased by 36% during the current Premier League season. Those are your latest headlines. Let's have a look at the markets.
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3: 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The price of gold is £3,469 per ounce, and the FTSE 100's at 10,270 points.
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0: Thank you, Beth. Got some breaking news this hour, and it's this. The number of Labour Party MPs calling for the Prime Minister to resign continues to grow. The number of MPs calling for the PM to go has now reached 53, as Fred Thomas of Plymouth Moorview has declared no confidence in the Prime Minister in these past few moments. That makes it, I believe, 6 previously loyal Starmerite MPs declaring today alone. Well, joining us now to discuss this is the Cabinet Office Minister and the MP for Bury North, and that's James Frith. James, always a pleasure to have your company. 6 MPs today coming out against Sir Keir Starmer, and the latest addition here in Fred Thomas in Plymouth Moorview. He's down to lose his seat to Reform UK. I have to say, James Frith, yourself are in peril there in Bury North. Might you be tempted to make it 7?
7: Absolutely not. Martin, it's always a pleasure to be in front of you and on your show. Thanks for having me back in. I hope to come in another time with some more positive news stories. But look, I'm very proud to be supporting the Prime Minister. I think he made a good account of himself. And there were a few things I was hoping to hear following the local election results last week, and he acknowledged that he had doubters. I think that's a good way of saying it, and that he was determined to prove them wrong, as he has done before. He recognised the need to make more of an emotional connection to the electorate, that simply explaining how things needn't be as bad for as long is not good enough. People do need to feel and be made to feel better about the prospects of this government, the prospects of this government's impact on their lives. And look, local election defeats are really important results for any government of the day, but they do not determine the actual national government, nor do they determine the Prime Minister of the day, who is only 2 years into a five-year term, and I think did the job to acknowledge the challenge and indeed the doubters that he confronted in being determined but not dismissive to prove them wrong.
0: James, in the area of Bury where you are, Labour had a bad night on Thursday. You lost 7 seats. Reform put on 13. It's now no overall control.
7: No, in Bury North, actually, we consigned Reform to second, where we had...
0: Yeah, that's true, but you lost 7 seats, they put on 13.
7: Hold on a second. In Bury North, because you asked me if I would be tempted, and absolutely not. It's not a general election, but actually we consigned Reform to second, where Labour were incumbent. We did lose one Labour councillor to the Workers' Party, but we still put Reform in third place there. Reform are only the second biggest opposition on Bury Council. And in Bury North, we did not lose a Labour councillor to Reform.
0: And in Bury as a whole, you did. Anyway, look, let's get back to something else that the Prime Minister seemed obsessed with at the moment, and that is getting closer to Brussels. Now, you will not contest that in Bury North, 55% of the voters voted for Brexit. Why is it that this Prime Minister seems to be completely turning his back on working class voters across the North that abandoned the Prime Minister in huge volumes? The areas that voted Brexit the strongest in 2016 abandoned Keir Starmer in the strongest possible terms on Thursday night. Why is it that Keir Starmer is turning his back on Brexit land? I mean, it's like he's abandoning the working classes. That must concern you in Bury.
7: It doesn't concern me. I'm pleased to be given the opportunity to express support for getting the best out of the Brexit deal. We inherited a mess. One of the messes was the botched deal that was far from oven ready, as Johnson famously called it, but in fact actually is a mess. And we're doing our utmost to ensure that the country gets to grow with its best and closest market trading partners. This is jobs and growth in the very Brexit land that you talk about. I also think some of the repairing of the relationship with Europe means that we're really well placed to exploit the commitment to the defence sector that the European continent has and that we have as both allies to the European Union and to our friends and allies across the Atlantic in the United States. We've seen that in the commitment to defence spending. The defence industry will benefit from that, and it's really important that we've a Prime Minister with clarity of thought, with the respect of Europe, but not breaking the red lines, those red lines being the single market and the customs union. So there's no going back on that. It is about maximising the jobs and growth opportunities, which is money in people's pockets. You know, the towns that I represent and the area that I represent in the Northwest is under par in terms of the investment and growth that we've seen in recent decades. I would also put on record as well, and on notice, that the very man that sponsored Brexit, that's brought the decline to those towns, is the very man that is also now trying to mislead a constituency of people who think that somehow he's also the architect of us getting away from that disaster and that damage that's been inflicted on us.
0: Okay, I mean, I was waiting for you to have a pop at Nigel Farage. Of course, that's what you do. That's the way politics is. But I would also point out that
7: it's a pop,
0: the Reform
7: it's politics,
0: Party
7: Martin.
0: Had a runaway success. So if he's such a bad guy, if he's such a populist, such a nationalist, such a snake oil salesman, as Angela Rayner said today, why do people keep voting for him, particularly in the areas of the urban north?
7: Well, look, Martin, I haven't used any of those phrases, and I'm having a pop at his politics. I think the job that we've got to do is a proposal to the country, continuing to remake that commitment of change, to get on with that commitment for change, so that people's pockets are better off, that the towns that I represent are better off, that high streets have got a bit more money coming into them and being spent in them. I'm not interested in personal attacks at all, but I do think it's fair game to point out that this is the man who sponsored Brexit that's caused untold damage to our economic prospects. It's absolutely right, therefore, that at the next general election, this closer deal with Europe, it will be on the ballot. And I think that's legitimate politics. I'm not interested in personal attacks.
0: No problem at all, James Frith. And I've got to say, I'm greatly admiring your definitely maybe photograph behind you there. Tremendous, what a fantastic album that was. James Frith, you're a man of taste. Thank you very much for joining us on the show. It's always a pleasure to have your company. Thank you very much. Let's get back to the studio now. I'm joined by GB News Deputy Political Editor Tom Harwood. Tom, James Frith there, as you'd expect, putting on a brave face, but no Labour MP can like to hear the news. Now it's 53 MPs have declared against the Keir Starmer.
8: Martin, I'm afraid you're wrong. In the last 5 minutes,
0: here we go.
8: While you were conducting that interview, we've heard it's 54. Lorraine Beavers now, the MP for Blackpool North and Fleetwood, has said that the Prime Minister must set out a timetable to go, and there must be a democratic contest to
0: the
8: replace
0: him.
8: The
0: dust.
8: It does feel like these are coming at a steady pace now. And so we are up to 54, seven completely fresh today of normally loyal members of the Labour Party, members of Parliament, saying that the Prime Minister's time is up.
0: Which seat was that against us?
8: Blackpool North and Fleetwood.
0: Let's have a look at that seat.
8: Yeah, this was a Conservative seat up until 2024. Beavers won because there was a high Reform vote there anyway.
0: Yeah.
8: I expect it will be...
0: So if there are a general election held today in Blackpool North and Fleetwood, there'd be a 77% chance that would fall to Reform UK.
8: Yeah.
0: Fred Thomas in Plymouth Moorview, 74%. A consistent trend here of Labour parliamentarians who get battered by Reform are folding against the Keir Starmer.
8: And it's worth noting that in Blackpool North and Fleetwood, there weren't elections.
0: Yes.
8: There are elections next year. But in her statement, Lorraine Beavers said that she expects that when the elections come next year, if there isn't a change of leadership, she will receive the same message that all of her colleagues received on Thursday. And there's an interesting element here, which is the fact that Parliament isn't sitting right now. MPs are away in their constituencies. They return to Westminster on Wednesday for the King's Speech. It was the conventional view in Westminster in past weeks that this was a clever ploy by the Prime Minister, proroguing Parliament over the time of the local elections, making sure that people aren't in the corridors of power, doing what they do best in the Palace of Westminster, plotting, and trying to keep MPs away from one another. Although, what has actually happened in keeping MPs away from one another, but with their constituents, with their local councillors, or perhaps more often, with their ex-local councillors, those people who've just lost their seats,
0: their
8: local party rank and file, who are now massively aggrieved at the direction that the Labour Party has been led in, well, perhaps that act of keeping MPs in their constituencies, talking to their constituents, talking to real people, not people here in Westminster, but real people out there in the country, who get what is going on, who feel what is going on, perhaps this has led to that growing realisation amongst a growing number of Labour MPs that the Prime Minister's time is up.
0: So Lorraine Beavers adds to the list. Just to recap, because it's moving quickly, how many former loyalists, if you like, have declared today alone?
8: That's seven.
0: Seven today. Seven MPs declared today. And the magic number, of course, Tom Holder, remind our viewers and listeners,
8: 81. That's right. And there's a little bit of complication here. Unlike in the Conservative Party, where you can send a letter to the chairman of the 1922 committee and that launches a no-confidence vote against the incumbent leader, there is no such system in the Labour Party. Instead, there is a system of nominations for an individual candidate, and that number is 81, and that could launch a contest. But unlike in the Tory Party, those names all have to be public and they have to be pledged to an individual. The reason why this is important is that today there's an emerged, and I might be overstating this slightly, but a sort of self-appointed Sir Graham Brady in the image of Catherine West, who has said that she is not going to launch her contest, her challenge to Starmer today, but instead has called on Labour MPs to reply to her letter to them saying whether or not they would back her petition for the Prime Minister to go. Now, if that number reaches 81, it carries with it the sort of unstated threat that a contest could be launched if the Prime Minister doesn't spell out a timetable to go.
0: And I wonder, Tom Howard, how many Fred Thomases and Lorraine Beavers there are out there, MPs who are staring down the barrel of a certain electoral loss, most likely to Reform UK. You think, well, what have I got to lose? I'm going to lose my seat anyway. I'll be back to Civvy Street anyway. I may as well do something useful with my voice and get this Prime Minister out.
8: And it's worth noting that the reason why many people watching this programme might not have heard of Fred Thomas or Lorraine Beavers is they're not serial rebels. Generally, the sort of famous faces on the back benches of the Labour Party are those who constantly battle with their leadership.
0: The John McDonnell.
8: Who provide spicy quotes for journalists like us who come on and say, oh, the leadership's terrible. That's not the kind of person we're seeing today. These are run-of-the-mill, central casting, ordinary Labour MPs who've never put a foot out of line, who followed their leader up until today.
0: And the point is, there could be many, many more of them on fragile majorities or a certain hiding to nothing. As you said before, Tom, these things happen slowly and then they suddenly happen really quickly. 7-1 day, it feels like it's gathering pace.
8: It does feel like there is that steady drumbeat now. But, as I say, MPs aren't in Westminster. So it does add that level of confusion to the situation. Some MPs will have taken this time off after the local elections. They'll want to decompress. They'll want to relax. They're back to business on Wednesday. There's a part of me that thinks, does it all happen today? Or do we see this drumbeat continue through this afternoon into this evening, continue through tomorrow even, and then something happens on Wednesday after the King's speech? I'm not saying that's likely, but I'm saying that's a possibility. MPs do return to Westminster on Wednesday, so that could be another moment of jeopardy. A lot of people are asking, why is the Cabinet so silent? Why hasn't Wes Streeting, for instance, added his name to this? We know that he has had a leadership sort of preparation team for if the ball came loose from the scrum, to borrow a quote from Boris Johnson. But ultimately, there is that question mark. Why hasn't Wes Streeting gone yet, given the sort of drumbeat of moving? And you'd think because Wes Streeting is in Parliament and Andy Burnham isn't, that he would favour a sooner contest. He would favour a contest to come sooner rather than later if he wants the premiership. So the question is, when does he make his move if he is going to make his move?
0: Tom Howard,
8: he doesn't have long to do it.
0: It is all heating up. Superb. Thank you very, very much indeed. Seven MPs now today alone coming out against the Prime Minister from the Labour Party. Still to come, the Prime Minister is now in the fight of his political life as a number of MPs calling for him to go has now hit, that's 55. We'll bring all the latest as we get it. This is GB News, President Stu Shenhill.
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12: You really won't believe this. We just saved £15,000 a year on mum's care. 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Agincare showed us the difference. One call and suddenly we were saving thousands without compromising on quality. 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
11: Rory McIlroy has eased concerns over a toe injury ahead of the PGA Championship, insisting a painful blister will not affect his chances. The Masters champion was seen limping during the Truist Championship, but said the issue is only a minor annoyance. McIlroy stressed it played no part in his disappointing third round and expressed confidence he will be fully ready for Aaronimink. The 36-year-old has already visited the course and plans a light practice schedule before the tournament as he seeks to add another major title to his impressive career. That's the latest sport. 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
0: Welcome back. Time is 4:26 with me, Martin Daubney, here on GB News. Now, Sir Keir Starmer has admitted that the Labour Party is facing a huge battle with Reform UK and the Greens after a poor set of local election results. Now, in his speech this morning, he took aim at Nigel Farage and Zach Polanski.
18: So we will face up to the big challenges and we will make the big arguments, the Labour case, that only Labour values and Labour policies can ensure our country not only weathers these storms, but emerges stronger and fairer. And the Labour case, that neither Nigel Farage nor Zach Polanski offers our country the serious progressive leadership that these times demand.
0: Now, this attack on Nigel Farage, of course, comes after Farage claimed British politics is undergoing a historic shift after Reform UK secured over 1,000 seats in last week's local elections. Well, let's now speak with the chief political correspondent for The Times, Aubrey Allegretti. Aubrey, welcome to Westminster. I saw you in the audience at that speech earlier when I was watching it on television, and I have to say, you looked a little bit like you were struggling to stay awake. I digress. You were in the room, Sir Keir Starmer, putting on his best kind of tough man act, his sleeve rolled up. Facts of the matter is, seven MPs today have come out against him. And I understand as well, it's heating up on the WhatsApp groups.
19: Yeah, absolutely. I mean, I think some MPs wanted to give the Prime Minister the benefit of the doubt and go into today saying, look, if he's going to deliver a game changer, we'll listen. But when they stepped away from the speech, what they'd heard was, in their view, kind of platitudinal, light on policy and also light on the big picture stuff. Mm. I mean, I remember looking back and there were sort of auto cues at the back of the room, and even some of the jokes were kind of written into the speech. It didn't feel like it was being delivered completely from the heart and off the cuff. Obviously, the Prime Minister knew the pressure on him at this occasion. That's why he'd sort of spent so much time working on it, but I'm not sure it's landed in the way Number 10 wanted. And speaking to MPs in the aftermath, I mean, they're absolutely furious. There's now a very bitter argument going on in the party about what they should do next. There's a WhatsApp group of Labour MPs where they're currently debating today's events, and one of them has said, anyone who thinks this is sustainable needs an MRI. That's prompted quite a lot of ire from other MPs who think it's completely inappropriate, but it does speak to the level of anger and sort of self-flagellation that's going on within the Parliamentary Labour Party.
0: Talking of the MRI, do you think really now Starmerism is on life support? It's the death rattle.
19: It's hard to see how he recovers from this. I mean, again, to the Prime Minister's benefit, Catherine West, who was launching this alleged leadership challenge, effectively said, look, it's not going to be a leadership challenge. I'm just going to demand 81 names, which is enough for us to cause one if we want. But that will be enough, she hopes, to precipitate pressure on Number 10 to effectively do this voluntarily. It could be that we end up in the situation with Boris Johnson, really, where effectively MPs are withdrawing their support, but it doesn't all fall down until effectively the Prime Minister can't form a government anymore. And that's what happened with Boris Johnson. Cabinet ministers were going to him saying they were going to quit. MPs he was asking to serve in posts were declining to do so. There are about 100 roles in government that you need MPs to sign up for to perform. And Keir Starmer may well be sort of faced down that same issue in the next couple of days.
0: Meanwhile, Angela Rayner on manoeuvres saying Andy Burnham should never have been blocked. It was a mistake that the leadership of our party should put right. Of course, soothing the feathers of the unions. This seems to be like a naked plea to take the party lunging back to the left. Nobody voted for that, Aubrey.
19: Well, I think there is just such a sort of difference in terms of the diagnoses that are being made by candidates who potentially might run to be leader of the Labour Party. And on the one hand, you have people like Angela Rayner, who penned this 1,000-word essay yesterday in which she effectively accused Labour of betraying its working-class roots. She called for things like big hikes to the minimum wage. And on the other, you have those on the right of the party who effectively think that it shouldn't be trying to sort of emulate the kind of fluffy social eco-populism of Zach Polanski's party, but instead trying to sort of stand on its own two feet and doing things like tackling migration. So they are still incredibly split, and I suspect that a leadership contest will make what is already a very bitterly divided Labour Party even more entrenched and worse.
0: How long can this rumble on? I mean, 7 in one day, I think we're up to 54 now of the 81, but the Labour Party's process is complicated, it's thorny, it could take forever. How long's a piece of string?
19: I mean, I suppose in the Prime Minister's defence, neither of the possible contenders who were being talked about and our MPs have yet gone over the top. And of course, Andy Burnham still doesn't have a seat in Parliament. So it could almost go on as long as people are willing to let this go on for. And again, we saw with certain Conservative Prime Ministers, even with Theresa May, I mean, there were basically a period of about 6 months between her sort of first being formally challenged and then deciding to step down. So we're approaching the summer. There are some people that think that that would be a better time to have a leadership contest because Parliament's in recess. But it's also when a lot of cost of living issues are going to hit, where the impact of potential increases to the base rate by the Bank of England and interest rates happen, when the full effects of the war in Iran are fully felt, and the sort of pressure on motorists, households in terms of their energy bills is going to go up. So
0: sure to be yet more small boat star martyrs coming in the peak season, adding extra pressure.
19: Absolutely. Another summer of small boats, which the government says it's making some progress on, but of course voters will look and say this isn't what we voted for. We voted for you to, in their words, smash the gangs. And has that been achieved yet? Well, there have certainly been some achievements, but has it ultimately stopped the votes coming? No, it hasn't.
0: Well, Aubrey, the bookmakers have slashed their odds today. They've halved their odds of Sir Keir Starmer being the Prime Minister when the party goes into the next general election. Now a mere 11%. Do you think that's about a fair price? 11%.
19: I mean, I think it is interesting to see that obviously some ministers don't want to sort of burn their own flame yet, because by resigning from the government, you're effectively saying that you are relinquishing your chance to ever have another job again. The bond markets are obviously watching very apprehensively and concerned that a sort of left-wing challenger could do things which would significantly increase government borrowing, which would obviously have the sort of effect of pushing up the price of long-term borrowing in itself. So it seems as though we're still in this sort of slight Mexican standoff we've been in for a couple of weeks, but it could all be ended very, very quickly if the Health Secretary, Wes Streeting, decides to rear his head above the parapet.
0: Aubrey Allegretti, thank you very much. Superb. As ever, thanks for coming to see us in the studio. Chief Political Correspondent for The Times there, Aubrey Allegretti. Now, there's more still to come between now and 5 p.m, including the former Labour Deputy Prime Minister Angela Rayner has called for Andy Burnham to be allowed to return to Parliament. Oh, Keir Starmer and Angela Rayner now in open warfare. And also, Angela Rayner there steaming into Nigel Farage, calling him a snake oil salesman, a populist and a nationalist. But first is your latest news headlines with Bethany Elsie.
3: Martin, thank you. Good afternoon. The headlines from the GB newsroom. The Labour MP Catherine West has backed down from her threat to trigger a leadership challenge against Sir Keir Starmer, but has now called on him to quit as Prime Minister by September. Around 53 other Labour MPs have also urged him to resign. Meanwhile, in a major speech, the Prime Minister has pledged to fight and prove his doubters wrong following Labour's crushing local election results. He also announced closer ties to Europe and promised to save British steel. President Donald Trump has dismissed Iran's response to US proposals to end the war as totally unacceptable. But Tehran says it refuses to accept what they've described as Trump's excessive demands. The Foreign Office has issued 12 new sanctions targeting Iranians accused of planning attacks in Britain on behalf of Tehran. They include travel bans and asset freezes on 9 people for carrying out hostile activity in the UK and elsewhere. 20 Britons are beginning 45 days of isolation in a hospital in Merseyside after being evacuated from a cruise ship hit by an outbreak of hantavirus. Those are the latest headlines. I'll have more for you at 5 o'clock.
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15: Hello, good afternoon. Welcome to your latest GB News weather update brought to you from the Met Office. It'll be a cloudier afternoon across many southern areas, sunshine for many others. It is going to be a chilly night, though. We've got cold air across the UK. That's once this cold front pushes down to the south coast. That's going to bring a spell of wet weather just through the rest of the day across many southern areas of England in particular. It should clear, though, by the early part of the evening. And behind that, well, it looks like a fairly dry night quite widely. Skies will clear overnight, particularly across England and Wales. Across the northwest, it turns cloudier as the next band of rain moves in. The rain won't be particularly heavy, though. But where the skies will be the clearest across England and Wales, well, temperatures could be down as low as -5, possibly -6 in rural areas across the east in particular. So we are expecting a frost across the south. In the north, however, it will be a much milder start to the day, particularly compared to this morning. We will see more clouds, some blustery showers pushing in from the northwest in particular. It's going to be quite a fresh feeling day with a northwesterly wind on Tuesday. Different story further south to start the day. Plenty of sunshine, actually, perhaps some mist and fog around early doors, but that should clear quite quickly. There will be some warmer weather just for a time through the morning, but then these showers push further southwards into the afternoon as this band of rain sinks into more central and southern areas. But again, it's not going to be a particularly wet day, but I think most of us will see a bit of showery rain on and off. And then the sunshine does come out in the north and west, but with northwesterly winds, the fresher temperatures will be to the west, slightly warmer in the east on Tuesday, with temperatures closer to those mid-teens. We're getting closer to average, but it does still look quite cold through the rest of this week. More showery rain on the way through Tuesday evening, lasting well until Thursday. Looks a bit drier by Friday, but temperatures still just 11 or 12 degrees.
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21: Good afternoon, this is the latest AI travel news from gbnews.com. Traffic westbound on the M4 continues to be slow from junction 24 Caldra to junction 26 Malpas with congestion and 2 lanes restricted. In Surrey, one of 4 lanes is closed on the M25 anti-clockwise between junction 6 and junction 5 due to a crash. The A63 westbound in East Riding of Yorkshire has one of 2 lanes closed between the A15 junction and the A1034 following a collision. Please note all these incidents are ongoing and expected to clear between 5 and 6 this evening. And on the trains, major disruption continues with no London Overground or Southeastern services running via Denmark Hill. For more travel news, go to gbnews.com.
0: Welcome back. Time is 4:38 with me, Martin Daubney, here on GB News. Now, the former Deputy Prime Minister Angela Rayner says the Labour Party must now live up to its name following last week's dismal local election results. Speaking at a conference in Bournemouth this morning, she insisted Labour is the party for the working classes.
1: populists and nationalists are not parties for the working class. It is only Labour that can protect you at work, rebuild our estates, make sure that we have the council homes that we need, end no-fault evictions, bring down waiting lists and feed our kids.
0: Well, that speech may sum up in two words, more socialism. And I'm joined now by the Mail and Sunday columnist, Dan Hodges. Dan, welcome to the show. It's always a pleasure to have your company. The first time we've spoken since last week's crushing electoral defeat. How much longer can Starmerism limp on?
2: Not much longer. I mean, today, if ever it was illustrated, you know, how quickly time moves in politics. I mean, remember where we were only a few hours ago, everybody gearing up for Keir Starmer's. What we were saying was, we were all saying was his make or break speech. Mm. Well, that has obviously turned into a complete, well, I mean, I was going to say complete disaster. It was exactly what everybody expected, I think. obviously, we've seen now, as I said, that the dam has now completely collapsed. We're seeing Labour backbenchers from across the Labour Party in the wake of Starmer's speech, basically now coming out saying he needs to set out a timetable for his departure and he needs to go. There's increasing speculation they will soon be joined by members of the government. My understanding is that when we get to what is being called the magic figure of 81 names, which would be sufficient to trigger a leadership contest, at that point, the cabinet will finally make their move and a number of members of the cabinet will go to Keir Starmer and tell Keir Starmer it's time for him to set out the timetable for his departure. So I don't expect it to be too much longer now.
0: And yet today we saw Keir Starmer with his sleeves rolled up and his tie off in that sort of scripted tough guy look that we now have grown to know from him. And yet once again, just blasting Nigel Farage as a populist, you know, as a snake oil salesman Angela Rayner was saying, when will they learn that blasting your opponents as far right never, ever works?
2: Well, to be perfectly honest, I mean, he was blasting around everyone. I mean, he was blasting Nigel, he was blasting Zach Polanski. I mean, the reality is, in the build-up to the speech, you know, everybody across the party was saying if he's got any chance of turning his fortunes around, he has to come up with something very, very different, very dynamic and very radical. And I watched the speech and there wasn't a single line in the speech that I hadn't heard Keir Starmer deliver before. There was nothing significantly new in terms of policy. There was no clarity, actually, in terms of the direction he wants to take the Labour Party. As I said, yeah, he absolutely attacked Nigel, but he did similarly with Zach Polanski as well. So there's no clarity in terms of which way he wants to move the Labour Party. There was this big build-up. You know, he was going to say he wanted to put Labour back at the heart of Europe, but then he said he was going to stick with his red lines on Europe. He was simultaneously trying to pitch he was the sort of security prime minister. He was the prime minister who would deliver stability, and then in the next breath trying to deliver that he was the agent of dynamic change. And the whole thing, as I said, fell flat on its face, as many people expected, which is why we've now got this, you know, this increasing wave of Labour MPs saying he's got to go.
0: We've had seven today. That number you're expecting to rise. I see on social media you're saying ministers are bracing for resignations in their ranks as soon as today. Do you think when the end comes, Dan Hodges, it could come very quickly for Keir Starmer?
2: Yeah, I think it will. I mean, just to be clear, that wasn't my report. That was a colleague, Noah Hoffman, I think, who reported that. I just retweeted it. I mean, my own view and what I've been told is I would be amazed if we see senior cabinet ministers coming out today. As I say, the strategy, and I think this is the thing that needs to be made plain, it is a strategy. You know, we're not suddenly seeing all these MPs popping up randomly. The strategy is the MPs will continue to sort of drip out their names. As I say, we will then reach that critical threshold. And when the cover has been given, if you like, for members of the cabinet, when it becomes clear that, if you like, the back has been broken of the Parliamentary Labour Party, at that point they'll step in.
0: If you're a gambling man, and bear in mind the book is today of half the odds of Sir Keir Starmer being the Prime Minister come the next general election to 11%. If you're a gambling man, Dan Hodges, how long would you give Sir Keir Starmer?
2: If I was a gambling man, I think, and I've thought this for a while, I think the calls for an orderly transition are what will ultimately prevail. So I would expect him to hand over at the Labour Party conference in September or very, very shortly after that. But certainly this year.
0: And do you see the party's future being this Angela Rayner's vision, Andy Burnham getting a so-called safe seat somewhere? Where that is, who knows? And the party lurches to the left again.
2: Well, it's not about lurching to the left, but whoever comes in, doesn't matter whether it's Angela Rayner or Ed Miliband West Streeting Andy Burnham, whoever it is, they are going to move the Labour Party to the left because the Labour Party is being attacked on both flanks. Mm. Obviously, as we saw, the huge gains from reform at Labour's expense, but also very significant gains from the Greens. And, you know, whatever the strategy, whatever the broader politics, the Labour Party is a left of centre party, and whoever its new leader is will move it incrementally or significantly to the left to initially try and shore up that left flank in a way not dissimilar to what obviously Kemi Badenoch has done with the Tories to try and shore up her right flank.
0: Okay, superb. As ever, thank you very much for joining us. That's the Mail on Sunday columnist Dan Hodges. Thank you very much, Dan. Well, coming up next, could the World Cup be a complete world flop? Because US hotel operators sound the alarm as sky-high ticket prices appear to be putting off football fans from making the journey to America. High prices mean a red card for the World Cup. Meanwhile, if you're searching some holiday sun, here is the forecast for some of the top European destinations.
4: Can't wait to get in that sea.
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23: A few showers are possible in Madeira and the Canaries over the next couple of days. Some wet weather affecting southern parts of Italy. Plenty of sunshine for Greece and Turkey through the rest of this week. Some warmth here as well. There's that showery rain across southern Italy still lingering into Thursday too. The odd shower drifting south towards the Balearics. Most of southern Spain dry and sunny. And as I mentioned, the chance of one or two showers in Madeira on Wednesday. And we'll see more showers, I think, arriving in Croatia for Friday and the weekend.
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9: Welcome back. It's approaching 10 to 5 with me, Martin Daubney, here on GB News. Now, the World Cup has been labelled a disappointment by US hotel operators as many fans appear to be unwilling to pay sky-high accommodation costs. A new report found hotel room demand has fallen in 9 of the 11 American cities set to host matches. Now, let's speak to my next guest now, the football writer, the legend, Harry Harris. Harry, always an absolute pleasure, my old son, to see you. Do you know, I'm not remotely surprised by this. Who on earth is going to pay thousands and thousands and thousands of pounds to go to a corporate World Cup in the States?
10: Well, Martin, it's almost impossible to discuss this. It's the biggest rip-off since the Ponzi scheme. I mean, I've never seen anything like it. Certainly going down in history is the biggest World Cup rip-off of all time. I mean, Martin, let me just run you through a few of these figures. England fans was going to cost them £6,500 to watch the qualifying games, just the qualifying games. Now, I think Thomas Tuchel is going to take England to the World Cup final. No problem. On the official resale marketplace for FIFA, you can buy a World Cup ticket for $2,299,998. And if you buy all four of them, it will cost you more than $9 million if you buy all four of them.
9: $2 million to watch a World Cup final, which will probably lose on penalties to Germany. Blimmin' hell, mate.
10: No, I think we're going to beat Germany on penalties. We've got the German manager, Martin, so we're going to win, don't worry. But, you know, Sports Illustrated have just announced that they're going to have VIP music events at all the World Cup venues. That's going to sell the hotel ticket. You know, the hotel prices are fine for those kind of corporates. But even the corporates are balking at watching these games. They're not interested in what they call soccer. They're not interested in our football. So FIFA are releasing all the hotels that they've been block booking off anyway. But, you know, this is going to be the stay-at-home World Cup for so many fans. I mean, there will be so many live screenings of these games back at home. I'm putting on live screening myself back at here in Ascot at the Beresteyn Hotel, and everybody else is going to be doing that. Just stay at home and watch it here. Be fine.
9: It's unbelievable, $6,000 just for a kind of group match. And bear in mind, there's a lot more group matches this year because the World Cup is so much bigger. So if you try and be one of those completists that goes to every match, it's like taking out a new mortgage for the rest of your life.
10: well, it's just a fraud. You know, it's just daylight robbery. I don't know how they're getting away with it. But you know, this is the Trump World Cup. I mean, even Trump said he wouldn't pay these prices. It just shows you how bad it is. But look, you know, inflated hotel prices. I've seen it every World Cup I've been to for myself. It's the same every time. But this is something special. They really know how to rip you off here in America.
9: Now, do you honestly think, Harry, and like, it's 5 o'clock. I mean, have you had a drink? Do you honestly think England can win this World Cup?
10: I honestly do. It's 60 years. 60 years of hurt. We've had enough. It's time for England to win. And I think they've got a good chance. You see, I think I've been through so many of these teams in the past. Too many managers have been placating the England players, picking them because they're brilliant players, world-class players on occasions, but Tuchel has a different philosophy. He has a winning philosophy, so he's going to pick a team, not a group of individuals. And I don't think it'd be as pretty as it has been in the past when we've done very well, then lost, but I think it will be effective, and I think it will take England all the way, yes.
9: I don't care about pretty, as long as we blooming well win something before I die. Harry Harris, thank you very much, mate. Always a pleasure to have your company. Thank you very, very much indeed. Now, you're with us here on GB News, Britain's news channel. And after the break, we'll continue our coverage of the Labour leadership crisis as a number of MPs calling for the Prime Minister to go. Today hits 54. 7 Starmer loyalists in this past day calling for the under fire PM to go. Oh, Keir Starmer's days numbered. It's Starmerism on life support. This is GB News, Britain's news channel. First, though, here's your weather with Annie Shuttleworth.
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12: Hello, good afternoon. Welcome to your latest GB News weather update brought to you from the Met Office. It'll be a cloudier afternoon across many southern areas, sunshine for many others. It is going to be a chilly night, though. We've got cold air across the UK. That's once this cold front pushes down to the south coast. That's going to bring a spell of wet weather just through the rest of the day across many southern areas of England in particular. It should clear, though, by the early part of the evening. And behind that, well, it looks like a fairly dry night quite widely. Skies will clear overnight, particularly across England and Wales. Across the northwest, it turns cloudier as the next early dry night. Quite widely, skies will clear overnight, particularly across England and Wales. Across the northwest, it turns cloudier as the next band of

0: They're just for a time through the morning, but then these showers push further southwards into the afternoon as this band of rain sinks into more central and southern areas. But again, it's not going to be a particularly wet day, but I think most of us will see a bit of showery rain on and off. And then the sunshine does come out in the north and west, but with northwesterly winds, the fresher temperatures will be to the west, slightly warmer in the east on Tuesday, with temperatures closer to those mid-teens. We're getting closer to average, but it does still look quite cold through the rest of this week. More showery rain on the way through Tuesday evening, lasting well until Thursday. Looks a bit drier by Friday, but temperatures still just 11 or 12 degrees.
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4: 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Expect congestion on the M4 westbound between junctions 24 and 26. The A63 westbound in East Riding of Yorkshire has a lane closed due to a crash, with normal traffic by 5:30 in 5:45. Lane closures remain on the A628 westbound in Derbyshire, with recovery expected between 5:45 to 6. The M6 northbound in Birmingham is partially restricted between junctions 6 and 7 due to an accident. In Surrey, the M25 anti-clockwise has one lane closed between junctions 6 and 5 following a collision, causing ongoing delays. For more travel news, go to gbnews.com.
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7: 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UK only. Entrance must be 18 or over. Lines close at 4 p.m. on the 26th of June. This is a network giveaway. Entries will be pooled. Please check the closing time if listening or watching on demand. 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
2: Very, very good afternoon to you and a happy Monday. It's 5 p.m. Welcome to the Martin Daubney Show here on GB News, broadcasting for you until 6 p.m. We've got a cracking show and here's what's on today's menu. Top story today. Now, the Labour Party's worst local election drubbing in over a century. Today, Sir Keir Starmer gave a make or break speech in a desperate bid to save his political career.
9: Election results last week were tough. Very tough. We lost some brilliant Labour representatives. That hurts. And it should hurt.
2: But with the bookies now slashing the odds by half on the Prime Minister being the leader of the Labour Party by the next general election to just 11%, how long can Keir Starmer stagger on? And Keir Starmer today turned his guns on Nigel Farage, blasting the Reform UK leader as a

0: Rifter and a Chancer, and once again took aim at Brexit.
1: Because I want to remind you what Nigel Farage said about Brexit. He said it would make us richer. Wrong. It made us poorer. He said it would reduce migration. Wrong.
0: Now, the Labour Party leader got a severe case of Farage derangement syndrome. And meanwhile, Brexit voters turned their backs on Labour last week, with Reform's votes up by 50% in the strongest Brexit areas. And yet today, instead of trying to woo them back, Keir Starmer offered closer ties to Brussels.
1: The last government was defined by breaking our relationship with Europe. This Labour government will be defined by rebuilding our relationship with Europe, by putting Britain at the heart of Europe.
0: As the Labour Party once again betrayed Brexit.
2: Burnham should never have been blocked. It was a mistake that the leadership of our party should put right.
0: And Keir Starmer's troubles could be far from over, as his former deputy leader Angela Rayner called for Andy Burnham to be allowed to return to Parliament. Is the Labour civil war only just beginning? And that's all coming up in your next hour. Welcome back. Got some breaking news for you now, and it's this. Donald Trump has slammed Iran's peace proposal. Speaking in Washington, D.C. just minutes ago, the U.S. president dismissed Tehran's response to end the war as totally unacceptable. Let's take a listen.
3: Lunatics. And I think the moderates are more respected. The lunatics want to fight till the end. You know, it'll be a very quick fight. But I call them, you have, just like our country, we have lunatics too. I call them lunatics, I call them stupid people too. But in Iran, they have the moderates that dying to make a deal, and then you have the lunatics, and I guess they're a little bit afraid of the lunatics, but, and why not? The level of ferocity for protests, you know, the people are watching it, they want to go out on the streets, they have no weapons, they have no guns. We thought the Kurds were going to give us weapons, but the Kurds disappointed us. The Kurds take. They have a great reputation in Congress. Congress says, oh, they fight so hard. No, they fight hard when they get paid. So I'm very disappointed in the Kurds, but they were given. I said it wasn't going to work, by the way. I just have to say it. I disagreed with what they did. They gave it. I said, they'll never get there. And I was right. I like to be right. In this case, too bad, but... we sent some guns with ammunition, and they were supposed to be delivered, but they kept it. I said, they're going to keep it, but what do I know? I've only been doing this a short time. What do I know?
4: For the time being, the ceasefire remains in place.
3: You know, it's unbelievably weak, I would say. I would call it the weakest right now. After reading that piece of garbage they sent us, I didn't even finish reading it. I said, I'm not going to waste my time reading it. I would say it's one of the weakest. Right now, it's on life support. They understand. These are all medical people. Dr. Oz, life support is not a good thing. Do you agree?
5: Bad prognostic.
3: I would say the ceasefire is on massive life support, where the doctor walks in and says, sir, your loved one has approximately a 1% chance of living. Yeah.
6: Mr. President.
0: And that's Donald Trump there a few minutes ago in D.C. calling Tehran lunatics and saying their ceasefire is on severe life support in his own unusual style. Now, back here in Blighty, the number of Labour MPs calling for the Prime Minister to resign continues to rise. Now, the number of MPs calling for the PM to go is now well over 50. And I'm joined in the studio by GB News' Deputy Political Editor Tom Harwood and the Labour Party MP for Derby North, Catherine Atkinson. Welcome to you both. Tom, let's start with you. So, there are even more names adding to this list today for Sir Keir Starmer to go. What's the scores on the door? Can barely keep up.
7: That's right, Martin. Last hour, I sat in this chair and gave you the names of Fred Thomas and Lorraine Beavers, two MPs who had declared that Starmer must go. This hour, I can sit in this chair and give you two more. Jazz Athwell and Sarah Smith. Two Labour MPs both saying that Labour needs to go. That brings our total up to 56 saying that Starmer should go. The number that we're looking at as a sort of threshold for something meaningful here is 81, because 81 is the number that were a candidate to launch a bid against Starmer to launch a contest, 81 is the number of nominations they would need to kick that contest off. So there is some sort of received wisdom in Westminster that once the number calling for Starmer to go hits 81, we might start to see some movement amongst the movers and shakers, the ministers. Those sorts of resignations might well happen if that number reaches that threshold. But ultimately, let's just go through these two individuals. Yes. Sarah Smith, MP for Hindburn, a very reformy area. In fact, she used to be a councillor before she was an MP, and there was a by-election in her council seat when she resigned it. Reform won the seat that she used to represent for the Labour Party. So that is an indication of just how reformy her area is. There's an interesting thing to note about Jaz Athwell. He's the MP for Ilford South, not a reformy area at all. It's an area in London that is fairly solid for the Labour Party, or at least has been in the past, probably a little bit greeny these
0: days.
7: It's
0: actually down as a favourite, 52% likely to go to the Green Party, only 26% Labour, so it looks like a strong win for the Green Party.
7: For the Greens, certainly after these local elections. Anyway, the interesting thing to note is he's the constituency neighbour of one Wes Streeting. And I just wonder, given a few of the names who've popped up are sort of people that are sitting in the centrist camp of the Labour Party, people who haven't rebelled against the Prime Minister, have kept their heads down, have been good, loyal Labour MPs up until this point, and are now suddenly speaking out against the Prime Minister, I wonder how many of them have connections to Wes Streeting.
0: Well, Catherine Atkinson, the Labour Party MP for Derby North, joins us here in Westminster. So, Catherine, so the Labour Party are revolting. Tempted to join in?
5: I think the overwhelming majority of Labour MPs will not be talking about a leadership election because we're absolutely focused on making sure that we continue to tackle the cost of living, bring down NHS waiting lists and keep a stable economy. And I certainly in the 24/7 media that we now have, we've seen constant calls for leaders to be replaced. When Keir Starmer became Prime Minister, he was the sixth Prime Minister in less than a decade. And we are not about to start following the Conservative lead of chopping and changing leaders. I think that we don't want that Conservative psychodrama, and it's quite clear
0: 56 of your own MPs do and rising. It's been what, 9 today? It's been 2 in the past hour.
5: Yeah, but there are over 400 Labour MPs it's absolutely clear that Keir Starmer is not about to walk away from the challenges that this country face. And the speech that he gave today, I think, was really effective on three particular things. He set out the scale of the challenge that people face and showed that he'd been listening to what people said in the local elections. He provided an overall narrative, a story tying together what Labour have already achieved, but also the next steps and what we'll do in a way that I think people will understand and get behind. And hugely importantly, he gave hope. And the stronger, fairer Britain that he gave a vision of is one that I think Labour MPs and the wider public will back.
0: Can I talk to you about Brexit? Because we saw some of the areas that rejected the Labour Party the strongest on Thursday night were some of the strongest Brexit voting areas from 2016. Now, I know the Labour Party like to say, oh, that's all over. We don't want to reopen those old political battles, except the Labour Party lost Sunderland, you know, places that have been Labour forever. Sunderland, of course, was a totemic moment where the Remainer institution was so shocked it could have voted for Brexit.
5: And I think
0: yet today, rather than trying to woo those voters back, Keir Starmer instead channeled his inner Sir Ed Davey, saying what we need to be doing is being back at the heart of Europe. It's a love letter to Brussels. Seriously?
5: Well, it's clear that we are not reversing Brexit. There was a referendum and the red lines that Keir Starmer has always set out are clear. But no one voted to be poorer. No one voted to damage trade with our European neighbours. No one voted for more red tape. And Keir Starmer has rebuilt our relationships on the global stage with leaders across the world, including with the leaders in Europe. And I represent a city of advanced manufacturers. They want us to cut red tape with Europe. They want to be able to trade and export. And it's hugely important, not just for trade, but also for the price of food and for jobs going forward. So I am pleased that we are having grown-up conversations with Europe, because the path of conservatives and reform in falling out with our European allies has been hugely damaging.
0: Well, the fact of the matter is that people in your constituency in Derby voted for Brexit. Across the Midlands, they voted for Brexit. And one of the key central tenets of that was freedom of movement. And like today, Sir Keir Starmer said, oh, let's have the Erasmus scheme back. The problem is, historically, the UK gets about 17,000 middle-class students can go and study in the European Union, but it's 300,000 get to come here. 15 to 1 is the ratio, pricing working-class kids from places like Derby out of universities because foreign students pay more. My point is this. We didn't. You say people didn't vote to be poorer. People didn't vote to be back closer to Brussels. They voted to leave. Why won't Sir Keir Starmer listen to them and honour that vote?
5: He's absolutely honouring that vote, and we're not overturning Brexit. But I want more opportunities for young people. And I am absolutely thrilled with what he was setting out today on apprenticeships. I think it was disgraceful that we saw apprenticeships go down under the last Conservative government. We have a fantastic skills base in Derby, one that is not just world-class, is often world-leading. But we have huge skills shortages, and I want to see more young people being able to benefit from apprenticeships that will set them up for life.
0: Do you think that's going to be enough to save Sir Keir Starmer? Apprenticeships and Erasmus schemes? I mean,
5: Keir Starmer set out a vision of a stronger and fairer Britain. And I think that he also looked to the King's speech that we're going to see on Wednesday. And I'm really excited that he's made it clear that it will be a hopeful and urgent, and make it clear whose side we're on. But it's the King's speech that will set out the detail of what this government will do next.
0: Okay, Catherine, please, thank you, and stick with us. And I think that's my next guest now. I'd like your reaction to that in a moment, if I could. Let's get now to the former Culture Secretary Nadine Dorries. Nadine, it's a pleasure to have your company. First of all, Nadine, welcome to the show. It's a pleasure to have your company as ever. May I ask you initially for your verdict on Sir Keir Starmer's barnstorming speech earlier today?
8: Well, they aren't the words I would use myself. I thought it was just full of platitudes, and it was just more of the same, the HR manager type speak. The problem for Keir Starmer this morning is he's given it 2 years. People have given him 2 years. They're not listening anymore. And, you know, kudos to Catherine there, who's doing her very best. She reminds me of myself 3 years ago, doing the same thing in the same position. You know, she's doing her very best to hold him up, but it's not going to work. And, you know, Martin, you and I and Tom and others have been through this a number of times. We know what happens next. That number is going to build. It's going to get to the 81 threshold. It's going to get past that. When Catherine says nobody wants a leadership election, I wonder if she's spoken to Angela Rayner, Ed Miliband, Keir Starmer and Wes Streeting. The question of the Labour Party now is not does Keir Starmer, not is he replaced as Prime Minister, but when? And the bigger question is, does he say, I will stay as Prime Minister till September, which allows Andy Burnham to come in, or does he say, I go now, which allows Wes Streeting to move forward? That's the scenario we're looking at, one or the other, in the immediate future or in September. And that's the way it's going to roll. And well done, Catherine, you're doing your best, and totally admire you for your loyalty and what you're doing, but I'm afraid that's how it's going to play out.
0: Nadine Dorries, as well as your verdict on the speech earlier on, Keir Starmer taking a very, very clear pop at people such as yourselves. He said, we are not just facing dangerous times, we are facing very dangerous opponents. If we don't get this right, our country will go down a very dark path. Nadine Dorries, the clear implication, people like you, reformers, are dangerous people.
8: Yeah, hyper dangerous. So, you know, the problem, again, for Keir Starmer, as I said a moment ago, is no one's listening to what he says. And frankly, the more he says that, the more people come over to Reform. So that's great. You know, I think the country, millions of people have made it very clear recently, and particularly last week, what they want to do in terms of who they want to lead them, both at a local level and at a national level. And, you know, we are looking now at Nigel Farage, who is, I mean, almost every broadcaster and political commentator says we're looking at a Reform government in waiting, and which we are. In the interim, sadly, we're going to have to go through this leadership psychodrama with the Labour Party, because whoever takes over is not going to last long. So I think we're going to be looking at an election far sooner than 3 years. So, you know, Reform is not a dangerous party. Reform is a party where the people who believe in Reform have believed in those principles for a very long time. What Nigel Farage says he wants to deliver, he's been saying he wants to deliver for over 30 years. Unlike Keir Starmer, who said he wanted to deliver growth and then delivered measures which had an absolute paralysing effect on our economy, whether it's national insurance contributions, workers' rights, you know, there's a shopping list. Everything they have done has actually stifled and paralysed the economy and reduced growth. But with Nigel Farage, people will know what they're getting when he becomes Prime Minister. And that is the difference. And that's why, personally, I can't wait for the election. And if Keir Starmer talks, if he believes that telling people what you want to do for them and for people voting for that and then knowing you will deliver it, if he calls that dangerous, that's his word. I call it democracy. And that's what we're going to see under a Reform government. Proper democracy, a good, stable, solid government that will deliver what people want. And that's what's going to happen. That's the future.
0: Okay, thank you for your time as ever. Nadine Dorris, former Culture Secretary. Pleasure to have your company. Let's get back to the studio. I'm still joined by Tom Holwood, our Deputy Political Editor, and the Labour Party MP for Derby North, Catherine Atkinson. Tom, you're waving your hand. Has there been another name declared?
7: There's been another name. Joe Platt, the Member of Parliament for Lee and Atherton, takes the total to 57 Labour MPs calling on the Prime Minister to resign. Interestingly, Lee is a place that does vote pretty considerably Reform. It's also the former seat of one Andy Burnham back when he was an MP. So there's a bit of trivia. But yes, the number now 57, and it does feel like the trickle is starting to increase in rapidity.
0: So just to bring our viewers and listeners up to speed, how many today have now declared?
7: I believe that's 10.
0: 10 today. Catherine Atkinson, 10 Labour Party MPs coming out today. Now you said, well, there are over 400.
9: There are.
0: 10 is but a mere trickle, but the trickle appears to be turning into a torrent.
9: No, I don't think so. And I think you'd have to get over 81 backing a specific candidate. The reality is, and it is still the reality, that the overwhelming majority of Labour MPs want to be focused on the job. And you were just hearing from...
0: But they can't be.
9: Well, of course they can. We've got a King speech on Wednesday, which will set out the next steps for this government and to deliver the change that we were elected to deliver. And you've just had Nadine Dorries talking about kind of chopping and changing. That was the way it rolled with the Conservatives. That is why we had six prime ministers in less than a decade. With this government, we've seen wages go up more in 10 months than under 10 years with the Conservatives. And before we were hit with yet more destabilisation internationally, we were seeing inflation coming down. We saw six interest rate cuts, and we were seeing borrowing coming down. Of course, we will be buffeted by what happens internationally, but we need to be delivering the stronger and fairer country that Keir Starmer so powerfully set out today.
0: How did it feel? I watched your reaction when Nadine Dorries was paying you a compliment. She was saying, well done for toeing the line, well done for doing your job. You do it very, very valiantly. But nevertheless, a compliment from Nadine Dorries must be a first.
9: It is a first. I think that I think that what's been particularly frustrating for so many Labour MPs who have seen really long-serving councillors lose their seats, and the reason it was bruising, despite it not being quite as bad as was forecast, and despite knowing that 2 years after a general election, government parties get a kicking, was that not just it's not just Reform MPs that very recently wore Conservative rosettes. We've got so many reform councillors that very recently were wearing Conservative rosettes. And so we've just seen the people that caused the damage to this country just come back in a different colour.
0: OK, but they're still getting voted in. Thank you very much, Catherine Atkinson, for your company. Always a pleasure. Tom Harwood, no doubt it may go beyond 57 before the day is out. Thank you for being the scores on the doors, man. Thank you very much indeed also to Nadine Dorries. Now, still to come, Kemi Badenoch has insisted the Tories are coming back, but should the Conservatives be looking at a pact with Reform UK if they want to get back into power? This is GB News, Britain's News Channel.
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17: 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The Masters champion was seen limping during the Truist Championship, but said the issue is only a minor annoyance. McIlroy stressed it played no part in his disappointing third round and expressed confidence he will be fully ready for Aaron Imink. The 36-year-old has already visited the course and plans a light practice schedule before the tournament as he seeks to add another major title to his impressive career. That's the latest sport. 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
0: Welcome back. Your time is approaching 5:24. You're with me, Martin Daubney, here on GB News. Now, Kemi Badenoch has claimed the Conservatives are coming back despite suffering significant losses in the local elections on Thursday. The Tories performed badly in Essex, where the Tory leader herself is an MP, of course, losing 41 seats in that county alone, while Reform gained 52. But here's the question that always pops up at times like this. Is it time for the Conservatives to start preparing for a coalition with Reform UK? Let's now speak with the political strategist James Frayne, who's written an excellent column on this very topic. James, welcome to the show. It's a pleasure to have your company. Why do you think the time is nigh that Kemi Badenoch and Nigel Farage put their differences to one side and join forces?
1: Well, I think we're probably a little while off that actually happening, but you just have to look at the results from last week. The Conservative Party are in this really strange sense of sort of place of denial at the moment. They're talking up Kevin Badenoch's performance over the course of the last few months. They're trying to spin that the local election results weren't that bad. You know, the government is in an absolute state at the moment, as you've just seen. They are dozens of MPs and activists are calling for Keir Starmer to go. This ought to be the time where the Conservative Party, it's their moment. They should be looking to seize power. They should be looking to be up at north of 30 points in the polls, but they're just not there. You know, they are in a disastrous place at the moment. Meanwhile, Reform are mauling them right across the country. So the Tories have got to get real. They are not going to bounce back anytime soon, but I think as time goes on, it seems pretty unlikely too that Nigel Farage will manage to get quite enough to secure a majority after the next election. At some point, therefore, it seems inevitable that some sort of pact is going to have to happen. Doesn't necessarily have to be some great formal arrangement with Nigel Farage and Kemi Badenoch, you know, signing a contract with quill pens or anything like that. It can be much more informal. But at some point, that is almost certainly going to have to happen.
0: Now, there's no love lost between the pair of them in public, but in your excellent article, I may say, you single out parliamentarians such as Nick Timothy, Katie Lamb, Bernard Jenkin, who are clearly, you know, very on side politically with Reform UK. And you make another excellent point in the kind of softer Remainy belts where Reform UK can't possibly challenge. Why is there any point standing against those MPs? Well, I guess the flip side of that, James, would be, why would the Reform Party want to be in bed with wet Tories when they don't agree on things like Brexit?
1: I think that's absolutely the key question to ask. And I think the Reform are not going to give a free ride to people that, in your words, are wet, remainery, sort of metropolitan, urban sort of prospective MPs. That's clearly not going to happen. I could imagine him cutting slack to some of the people that you've just named before that I named in the article, people like Nick Timothy, who I know your audience will know well, Katie Lamb, Bernard Jenkin, people like that. I could imagine Farage quietly saying, look, let's not deliver too many leaflets in these guys' backyards. Let's, you know, give them a bit of a softer ride because we're going to need people like that further down the line. I think if the Tories put in a whole suite of sort of, again, to use the language you use rightly, sort of wet Remainer MPs, if they put a whole chunk of them into areas where Reform are not terribly strong, so sort of outer London, places like Surrey, then no, I think Farage will stand against them and will probably do enough to make sure that these Tories don't win and we'll see what happens. So yes, I think Farage will not back down against those sorts of characters, no.
0: So this is a way of kind of pinpointing those who are most politically aligned and standing aside, or at least not campaigning too hard against them, but taking out some more of the wets to ensure that if it comes time to do a coalition in terms of power bases, nobody wants to do a deal until you have to do a deal. Look at Cameron and Clegg. The right kind of Conservatives will be in power. It's a fascinating prospect.
1: Yeah, I mean, look, we've got a hell of a long way to go. You know, we've got potentially 3 years, although I think really it looks like we might be in the latter stages of Keir Starmer's administration. What happens after that is anyone's guess. I mean, it's if you get in a, you know, potentially a sort of hard left government that doesn't have a mandate, they are going to find it very difficult to push through significant policy change without going back to the country. So you could imagine quite quickly a general election being held. At that point, then, you know, who knows where we might end up. I just cannot see how either the Tories bounce back or Reform quite get over the line without some sort of pact. And as I said, I would think it will be informal at the beginning. Farage won't run against those people he thinks he can do business with later. He'll stand against those people that he thinks, you know, they're not really on our side. And I think he'll hope to lead a right-leaning national government after the next election.
0: James Frame, when you look at the psychodrama of the final days, it appears anyhow, of the Starmer regime, a word that Sir Keir Starmer has consistently weaponised against Conservatives, the psychodrama of endless leaders. If you're a gambling man, I've been asking everybody on the show today, how long do you think Sir Keir Starmer has got left?
1: I don't know, because I think he thinks that, well, look at what happened to Liz Truss. It was a disaster. She went out being seen as one of the worst prime ministers in history and had no career afterwards. You know, she just was not taken seriously. I think Keir Starmer does not want to be that person and will cling on in, you know, hoping that at some point fortunes shift, he gets a bit of credibility back and he has a life after Parliament. So I don't know. I think if you put a gun to my head metaphorically and said, when will it be? I can't see him making it through 2 months. But stranger things have happened.
0: And as you said there, James Frayne, a lot of people are saying nakedly now, publicly now, Angela Rayner backing Andy Burnham. You know, nobody voted for a left-wing socialist government, but that seems to be the direction of travel.
1: It does. And I think this is where the Conservatives came a cropper last time round, which is when it looks like you're not really talking about the country's problems anymore, when it looks like you're talking about internal politics, the future direction of your own party, who's up, who's down amongst your friends, the voters go apoplectic with rage when they see that happening. And I think this idea, therefore, that you can do some sort of neat reset, bring in some fresh faces from the fringes of the Labour Party, if you like, all of a sudden it's going to bounce back. That's not the real world. I think voters are tired of where we are now, just like they were tired with the latter days of the Conservative Party. They are just now desperate for change. The other problem that people like Angela Rayner have got is that she sat on her hands for so long. You know, she didn't move against Keir Starmer. All of these people that are backing Starmer now, like, to some extent, like Rayner, are all going to have to answer in a few weeks, why did you just sit there and wait? Why were you happy with this guy? So I just think they're going down like a stone, regardless of what happens with this pact or not.
0: Okay, superb. James Frayne, as ever, an excellent article in The Telegraph today. Thank you very much, James. Superb. Now, loads more still to come between now and 6 p.m, including the Prime Minister is in the fight of his life, of his political life, as the number of MPs from the Labour Party calling for him to go, we believe, is now is as high as 57. It's hard to keep up. We'll bring all the latest as and when we get it. This is GB News, Britain's News Channel. But for now, if you're travelling home from work or from school, as I always say, please stay safe and stick with us. Here is your traffic and your travel update.
2: 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This is the latest AI travel news from gbnews.com. On the M4 eastbound, congestion at junction 32, Coryton off-slip restricts three lanes. In Derbyshire, traffic is slow westbound on the A628 due to a collision with lane closures. Delays are on the M6 northbound between junction 6 and 7 in Birmingham following a crash. The M25 anti-clockwise in Essex faces lane restrictions between junctions 27 and 26 after a broken down vehicle. Traffic is heavy eastbound on the A27 in Brighton and Hove. And on the trains, there is major disruption on ScotRail between Paisley Gilmore Street and Kilwinning. For more travel news, go to gbnews.com.
12: Good afternoon. The headlines from the GB newsroom. Around 50 Labour MPs have called on Sir Keir Starmer to resign as Prime Minister following Labour's disastrous local election results. Meanwhile, in a major speech, the Prime Minister has pledged to fight and prove his doubters wrong. He's also promised closer ties with Europe and to save the British steel industry. President Donald Trump has dismissed Iran's response to US proposals to end the war as totally unacceptable, but Tehran says it refuses to accept what they've described as Donald Trump's excessive demands. The Foreign Office has issued 12 new sanctions targeting Iranians accused of planning attacks on Britain on behalf of Tehran. And 20 Britons are beginning 45 days of isolation in hospital in Merseyside after being evacuated from a cruise ship hit by an outbreak of hantavirus. You're up to date for now. I'll have more for you in half an hour.
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3: Hello, good afternoon. Welcome to your latest GB News weather update brought to you from the Met Office. It'll be a cloudier afternoon across many southern areas, sunshine for many others. It is going to be a chilly night, though. We've got cold air across the UK. That's once this cold front pushes down to the south coast. That's going to bring a spell of wet weather just through the rest of the day across many southern areas of England in particular. It should clear, though, by the early part of the evening. And behind that, well, it looks like a fairly dry night quite widely. Skies will clear overnight, particularly across England and Wales. Across the northwest, it turns cloudier as the next band of rain moves in. The rain won't be particularly heavy, though. But where the skies will be the clearest across England and Wales, well, temperatures could be down as low as -5, possibly -6 in rural areas across the east in particular. So we are expecting a frost across the south. In the north, however, it will be a much milder start to the day, particularly compared to this morning. We will see more clouds, some blustery showers pushing in from the northwest in particular. It's going to be quite a fresh feeling day with a northwesterly wind on Tuesday. Different story further south to start the day. Plenty of sunshine, actually, perhaps some mist and fog around early doors, but that should clear quite quickly. There will be some warmer weather just for a time through the morning, but then these showers push further south into the afternoon as this band of rain sinks into more central and southern areas. But again, it's not going to be a particularly wet day, but I think most of us will see a bit of showery rain on and off. And then the sunshine does come out in the north and west, but with northwesterly winds, the fresher temperatures will be to the west, slightly warmer in the east on Tuesday, with temperatures closer to those mid-teens. We're getting closer to average, but it does still look quite cold through the rest of this week. More showery rain on the way through Tuesday evening, lasting well until Thursday. Looks a bit drier by Friday, but temperatures still just 11 or 12 degrees.
4: 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I'm a supporter of Help the Persecuted. 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
0: 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You're with me, Martin Daubney, here on GB News. Now, two men, an Iraqi and an Iranian, are on trial for allegedly abusing seven young Barzi girls in 2024. GB News' national reporter Charlie Beezer sent this report from Sheffield Crown Court.
23: An Iranian and an Iraqi have gone on trial here at Sheffield Crown Court, facing allegations of sexual abuse of seven young Barnsley girls over a few months in 2024. Now, Bawan Harway, aged 28, and Sharam Muhammadi, aged 20, they're on trial for 21 alleged sexual offences, including rape, arranging travel with a view to exploitation, grooming, and false imprisonment. Now, Muhammadi is facing five charges, including the facilitation and two counts of rape, all of which he denies. But the jury here at Sheffield Crown Court heard that Harway has already pleaded guilty to one count of rape of a girl under 13. Now, the prosecutor, Claire Holmes, told jurors here at the court that Harway had contacted some of these young girls using the app Snapchat. Contacts having been made, she said, Harway typically offered the girls incentives to meet, such as e-cigarettes, money, alcohol, and or drugs. She added that when they met, Harway engaged in sexual intercourse with one or more of them. Harway then introduced perhaps made available is a more appropriate expression, some of the girls to his friend and the second defendant, Muhammadi, who then had sex with two or more. The prosecutor also told the court that the men had a method of operation and that they repeated the behaviour with all seven of the girls. Now, these seven Barnsley girls, aged between 12 and 15, were said to have been effectively bribed by those older defendants to submit to various illegal sexual indignities. And if those means did not achieve their goals, then the girls were intimidated in various ways. Nahawe, an Iraqi national, and Muhammadi, an Iranian, were said to have abused the girls using force, submission, and a lack of consent due to alcohol and drugs. Now, the four-week trial continues here at Sheffield Crown Court, where the two defendants are being assisted through the processes by a Kurdish Sorani interpreter. And the trial continues.
0: Thank you very much, Charlie Peters, there for that report. Your work is much appreciated, shining a light on grooming gangs. Moving on, Keir Starmer has admitted Labour is facing a battle with Reform and the Greens after a poor set of local election results last week. In a speech this morning, he took aim squarely at Nigel Farage and at Zach Polanski.
5: So we will face up to the big challenges and we will make the big arguments, the Labour case, that only Labour values and Labour policies can ensure our country not only weathers these storms, but emerges stronger and fairer. And the Labour case, that neither Nigel Farage nor Zach Polanski offers our country the serious progressive leadership that these times demand.
0: Well, that speech came after Nigel Farage says British politics is undergoing a historic shift after Reform UK secured over 1,400 seats in last week's local elections. Well, let's now speak with GB News contributor Connie Shaw. Connie, welcome to the show. It's a pleasure to have your company. Isn't it funny how the political opponents, once again, of Nigel Farage are, Nigel Farage himself, this is dangerous times we are facing. We are facing very dangerous opponents. If we don't get this right, our country will go down a very dark path. Is it just me, or is anybody who disagrees with Keir Starmer far right or populist or some kind of extremist?
7: Well, that was going to be my point, my main point here, Martin. My main takeaway from the speech that Starmer made, you know, he can point to as many policies as he wants that Labour are in favour of or want to get through Parliament. But effectively, the main message was, is that if you point out the problems that Britain faces, you're not just far right, you are not British. And that was something that Starmer said. He said he doesn't think it's British to point to the problems that Britain faces and made direct references to our diverse country. And this is the issue that Labour has, and particularly Keir Starmer, I think, and perhaps many Labour MPs don't realise that it's not simply a result of their policies ruining the economy or not tackling immigration and making things so much harder for small businesses, but it's their fundamental ideology which people have such an issue with. And it's the attitude of talking down and insulting ordinary British people that for some reason Starmer continues doing. He thinks that this will be the best strategy to take to, I assume, try and make some sort of battle cry after the local elections, to try and convince people that Labour are still the right option after Reform wiped the floor at the local elections. He thinks that the best way to supposedly, I assume, try and win some of those votes back from Reform and stop some people going to the Greens, although I don't think he's talking about Green Party supporters here, is to talk down to them, accuse them of being associated with far-right people and say that they are un-British for pointing out problems or their issues that they may have with so-called diversity. And that is the issue that people have with Labour, that Labour have made it clear from the beginning of their office after the reaction to the Southport murders, the way that Keir Starmer spoke to the public when the grooming gang scandal broke again in January last year. the way that Lucy Powell reacted in that interview. I'll never forget the way that she called it a dog whistle when someone asked about the grooming gangs. The fact that Starmer gave a morality speech on St George's Day, the reaction to the Raise the Colour flags, the way that Lord Hermer has gone on a witch hunt after British veterans. This is a party that is, as Lord Glasman points out, you know, the lanyard class. Labour is a party for the middle class people who have been educated to the extent that they believe that they're so much more intelligent than the average ordinary person, that anyone who has any concerns about mass immigration or the consequences of it must just be a racist. And Keir Starmer won't say those words, but that is the message that he is giving. That if you point to your concerns about what is going on in this country, the fact that you feel that your country is becoming unrecognisable, the radicalisation you're seeing on university campuses, the way that blasphemy laws by the back door are being brought into this country effectively to keep control and keep the peace in this multicultural society, then you are the problem for pointing it out, not the problem in the first place. It's not the issue that is the problem, it's you for pointing it out. And that was the message that we got from Keir Starmer today. And the fact that he thinks that that is going to work, and as Nigel Farage says, you know, Keir Starmer is one of Reform UK's best recruiting sergeants, because today I can only imagine people are even more angry. And the attack that he launched on the Unite the Kingdom rally that's happening this weekend, does it not occur to Starmer to want to try to understand these people? Trevor Phillips, who I think is one of our country's best journalists, an absolutely remarkable man, famously, of course, suspended from the Labour Party for alleged Islamophobia. Last year, he made sure to go and speak to these people at the rally, maybe Keir Starmer, or I'm sure he wouldn't be very well received, to try and go and speak to these people too. And Trevor Phillips said one of the most alarming things about the march was just how ordinary these people were. They were people that you'd expect to bump into at the pub or a football game in the loos or just at any sort of village gathering. And these are people with normal concerns. And he even said the other day on Times Radio that, you know, it's probably not the best strategy to go about just insulting these people who have genuine concerns, who are continued being shouted down by this government. And it's just absolutely demoralising. And I don't understand why Keir Starmer thinks it will do anything to win over the Labour voters in particular who are thinking of going to Reform. This isn't about policy, although some of it is, but most of it is a fundamental issue that the British public have with Keir Starmer, that they feel that he looks down on them. And that message came across loud and clear today.
0: OK, Connie Shaw, wow, you've had your Weetabix today. Fantastic. Thank you very much for coming on the show. Appreciate your time as ever. Thank you, Connie. Now, still to come, the Royal Navy is being forced to redesign women's uniforms due to inappropriate buttons. What on earth is going on? We need to nip this nonsense in the bud. This is GB News, Britain's News Channel.
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14: Hello. There is plenty of sunny spells across Europe, but also the risk of some showers that could turn thundery and still pleasant in that sunshine. We do have this area of low pressure close to Portugal and Spain, and that is just driving showers as we head through Tuesday. Drier, though, across much of France and across Italy. Still a few showers in the mix, but across the Mediterranean, generally fine and settled and feeling warm. There'll be a mixture of sunny spells elsewhere and temperatures in the low 20s.
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0: Welcome back. It's 5:51. You're with me, Martin Daubley, on GB News. Now, another woke piece of nonsense. The Royal Navy is being forced to redesign women's jackets in their uniforms due to so-called inappropriate buttons sitting at an inappropriately placed position. Now, it's understood that the Navy, they can see it, look, is set to spend $200,000 replacing ceremonial uniforms. British taxpayers, of course, will foot the bill, with the cost being described as covered at the Crown's expense. What a load of nonsense. Let's join the comedian now, Aidan McQueen. Aidan, welcome to the show. Let's just call a spade a spade. They're changing the jacket because they think the buttons are in the place of nipples. That's the story, right?
28: That's exactly what it is. Thank you for saying it. I've heard the word inappropriate 17 times since I've been asked to do this piece. But I'll tell you what, I was actually thinking about this, and I could out-woke them if they wanted, because they're assuming the normal beauty standards here, that people's nipples are in that place. Women's breasts are all shapes and sizes. Some people's nipples are down to their knees. You know, as women who've had 10 kids. These women aren't being accommodated, so I could say that you could outwoke the wokeness here with some other rubbish. I mean, this just really makes me angry on so many levels. Number one, I'm somebody who wears loads of secondhand clothes. What I'm wearing now is Harris tweed for a tenner I got. And I'm always into mending, fixing, anything but buying something new, right? For the environment, for everything. And the fact that they can't just replace a few buttons, they have to spend this much money on it. It's also a real symbol of socialism going wrong, because they want to keep everybody happy. So we'll make somebody who complained about this happy. But $200,000, it's not nothing. $200,000 is like the salary of at least 3 special needs assistance a year. Like, you're thinking there's this infinite pot of money to make everybody happy, and there really isn't. And it's a bad symbol of the government, which should be just really not cutting corners, but spending wisely, I think.
0: You know, Aidan, we can't get a ship to a war for 3 weeks. I know. Let's worry about buttons. And no one's cared about since these jackets have been in place since 1997.
28: They look fantastic. I need to find these secondhand ones myself so I can get my hands on a few pairs and wear them. They're absolutely fabulous. I bet you they're really good material as well. I want to know where they're going.
0: It's a magnificent thing. We've got to stop there, but thank you for I can't unsee the fact now that some people's buttons should be on their knees. Thank you very much, comedian Aidan McQueen. Thank you very, very much indeed. Well, got to be careful of my link to my next guest here. It's 6 p.m. It's Jeeves & Co. Let's speak with the Queen of Primetime Debate, Michelle Jubin. Jeeves, what's on your menu? Let's nip this in the bud.
1: Martin, I'm old-fashioned and I'm quite straightforward. I always think just keep your nipples button-free. That avoids all the problems, if you ask me. Anyway, look, what a day it has been. The nation holding its breath as Keir Starmer issued the fight for his political future. Well, if you ask me, it was an absolute masterclass in gaslighting and demonstrating that actually you still, to this day, do not have a grip and a grasp on what most British people actually have a problem with. Goodness me. I'll see you in a sec. Lots to discuss.
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3: Good evening. Welcome to your latest GB News weather update brought to you from the Met Office. A chilly night to come for England and Wales. Meanwhile, rain will arrive into northwestern areas, making it feel a little bit warmer into tomorrow across the east. So this band of rain clearing to the south coast through the rest of today, but the next band will push into the northwest by tomorrow morning. In between that, clear skies developing quite widely, particularly for more central areas of England and Wales. Eastern areas is where we'll see the coldest temperatures by tomorrow morning. A grass frost is expected quite widely in these areas as temperatures go down as low as -5 or -6 rurally. Further north, there's a risk of a touch of frost, but with cloud and increasing wind speeds, we will see more limited frost, particularly compared to last night and over the weekend. But it will be a chilly and bright start to the day across many southern areas, towns and cities well above freezing by the time we get to 7 o'clock. And as we head further north, there's a cloudier picture with more in the way of rain. Some quite blustery showers will push into the Western Isles, parts of the Highlands and the Northern Isles through much of Tuesday, and with a fresh northwesterly wind it will feel quite chilly. Across eastern areas through Tuesday, as the wind directions change from today, it will feel a little bit warmer, but sunshine is going to be relatively limited. We'll see sunny spells, the odd shower here, and changed from today, it will feel a little bit warmer, but sunshine is going to be relatively limited. We'll see sunny spells, the odd shower.

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2: Good evening, this is the latest AI travel news from gbnews.com. Three eastbound lanes on the M4 between junctions 24 Caldra and 26 Malpas are restricted, causing congestion. The M62 eastbound in Salford has a closed lane between junctions 11 and 12 due to a broken down vehicle, clearing after 6. In Suffolk, the A14 eastbound has 20-minute delays between junction 58 and 60. The A27 eastbound in East Sussex, between the A23 and A277, experiences 20-minute delays. And on the trains, major disruption is reported on ScotRail between Paisley Gilmore Street and Kilwinning. For more travel news, go to gbnews.com.
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4: 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UK only. Entrance must be 18 or over. Lines close at 4 p.m. on the 26th of June. This is a network giveaway. 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
6: Hello there, it's 6 o'clock, I'm Michelle Dewberry and this is Jubes & Co. Goodness me, what a lot has happened since you and I last spoke. Not least today, the speech that many across the nation held their breath for, Keir Starmer fighting for his political life. Though I've got to say, if you ask me, it was a masterclass in gaslighting and demonstrating that, quite frankly, he doesn't understand much of the great British public. Ladies and gents, we have an awful lot to discuss. Yes, indeed. What a few days it has been. I mean, there's been times where I've not known where to look, not known what to do. Where do you spin your head fastest, first? How do you feel about it all? Joining me on the panel tonight, I've got Reform UK's London Mayor candidate Leila Cunningham, and alongside her, I've got Labour MP Barry Gardner. Good evening to both of you. You're very welcome tonight, as of course, at each and every single one of you. And you know the drill. It is very much about you guys at home as well. So do join the conversation tonight. I really want to know, what do you make of all of the goings on? Absolutely catastrophic for the Labour Party. We've seen statements, very lengthy statements, from the likes of Angela Rayner. We saw today Keir Starmer addressing the nation. I want to look in detail at some of the things that he said. It's raised a lot of eyebrows. Many of you will have been shouting at your screens that he just simply doesn't grasp what the issue is. Leila Cunningham, I'll come to you both first for a very top-line response just to your overall reaction to what's gone on since the polling results.
7: I mean,

0: Our slogan was vote reform, get Starmer out. And it looks like that got the ball rolling.
1: Well, there you go. And Barry Gardner, we've got a lot to discuss. Young man, I've seen some of the comments that you've been making about Keir Starmer.
2: Look, Keir was right today when he spoke of people being tired of status quo politics. But this speech was status quo politics. And therefore, I'm afraid he's got to go.
1: I might just play a clip of you actually.
0: Reform.
1: Sorry, what?
0: No, I'm joking to get that going. Our slogan was vote reform, get Starmer out.
1: I was just about to say, are you trying to canvass for some kind of defection live? And I don't think it's ever going to happen, is it,
2: Barry? It's never going to happen.
1: Well, let me cross live without further ado to Labour MP for Camborne and Redruth, Perrin Moon. Good evening to you, Perrin. You, like the rest of the nation, saw our Prime Minister's speech today. Were you impressed by it?
3: Yes, I was. Putting the focus on our nearest and most important trading partner in the European Union is really, really important. The focus on youth, I happen to represent a very deprived community in Cornwall, and they are desperate for growth and for jobs in that area and investment, and that's the focus of this government.
1: I mean, I respect your loyalty to your leader, indeed. But of course, you will have a mind that can also remember the Brexit referendum. Just walk me through your guys' thinking, because if I were Keir Starmer and I just had a catastrophic defeat, the likes of which we'd never seen, largely from places like the Red Wall, the working class, all the people that typically and traditionally would have been Labour, who also happened to have voted Brexit. One of the things that I wouldn't have been thinking today to myself if I were Keir Starmer is, I know what to do. What I need to do to bring these guys back into the fold and embrace them into my bosom is to literally take us closer back to the very same European Union that those people had just voted to leave, and in fact pledged to put us, quote, right at the heart of it.
3: Well, first of all, we voted to leave 10 years ago. Secondly, the issue with the Red Wall is that there is not enough growth, there are not enough jobs, there are not enough investment going into Red Wall. My seat is a Red Wall-y seat. It voted to leave the European Union. What people want there are jobs, they want decent housing, and they want their high street to be tidied up, all of which come from a closer relationship with our nearest trading partner. You know, it's just a statement of fact that the European Union, you know, we sell nearly half of everything that we produce into the European Union. So it makes absolute sense if you want the economy to be growing, which is what we had in February, far outstretching the people's estimates of what was happening. It was announced in February, and we know we've been buffeted by international events since then, which Keir Starmer was very, very clear he would not dive into, unlike Nigel Farage and Kemi Badenoch. And it's that kind of strategic thinking, that closer relationship with where we can get more investment into the United Kingdom, investment going into areas that are particularly deprived, like my constituency in Camborne, Redruth and Hale. That's the focus. That's what people should be focusing on. And that's what people across the country want, from the southwest to the northeast, in Scotland and Wales. We need to get that investment coming in. So it makes sense to get closer to our nearest trading partner.
1: You know, you talk about, you almost dismiss my key point there about the Brexit referendum. You almost dismiss it by going, well, that was a decade ago. We were categorically told at the point of voting it was once in a generation that vote. I mean, I don't really regard a generation as being a decade, do you?
3: I mean, I have to say, we're not talking about rejoining the European Union. We're talking about getting a closer alignment for businesses, so that young people can enjoy the same sort of freedoms that I enjoyed when I was young. You know, it's not black and white here. We have to get investment into the country. We have to grow the economy. That's the only way that we can get investment into our public services. We're seeing interest rates falling. We're seeing NHS waiting times falling. We're seeing net migration down from 647,000 to less than 200,000. We're seeing asylum hotels being closed and asylum returns massively increasing under this government compared with the last. So, you know, I don't think it's black or white. We're neither in nor out. What we're talking about is a closer trading relationship so that we can get that investment, get those jobs into across the United Kingdom, but particularly into areas with higher social deprivation.
1: High social deprivation. One of the things that's absolutely blown my mind over the last 24 hours is that neither Angela Rayner in her very lengthy statement nor Keir Starmer today in his address to the nation, not once, and do feel free to correct me if indeed I have missed it somewhere in the small print, nowhere did I see reference to the uncontrolled immigration, the economic migrants posing as asylum seekers that taxpayers, working taxpayers in this country are being forced to pay for whilst having their own living standards squeezed. You talk about housing. We are in a situation, an absurd, insulting, perverse even situation, where British taxpayers are essentially being outbid with their own taxpayer money because now companies are incentivized and landlords are incentivized to offer property to these economic migrants as opposed to British residents. What do you say to that? How can you justify that?
3: Say to you is I will have a debate any time of the day with you on Labour's record on both net migration and asylum. So let's talk about them separately because they're very distinct and separate things. In terms of asylum, we had five consecutive Home Secretaries that cut the number of people who were assessing the asylum seekers. We've put those back in, and that so the number of people who are waiting for their asylum to be processed has more than halved. We have asylum hotels cut from 400 to 185, and we will remove all of them by the end of this parliament. We've seen massive increases in the number of people who are removed from the UK, up to 60,000 now, a significant increase from where we were. We are getting on top of the issue with just the first 4 months of this year, there's been a huge decrease in the number of people who are coming across, who are being, you know, these poor people who are being frankly trafficked across the channel by unscrupulous people on the other side of the channel. We've seen a massive decrease in the first 4 months of this year compared with the first 4 months of last year. We've seen over 100 gangs on the other side of the channel that have been disrupted by the course of what we're doing. We've seen that, actually, to be fair, we've seen 42,000 potential people wanting to cross the channel being stopped by the French, I have to say. And so that is a really important piece of work. And that's why we're seeing the numbers coming down. In terms of net migration, it was 647,000 in 2023. And it's now less than 200,000. We do need some migration. It's really important for businesses, for sectors like the care sector and hospitality, we do the jobs that, frankly, British people are not putting their hand up to do. We do need some migration, but bringing it down from 647,000 to less than 200,000 shows where the priorities of this government are. So, any day of the week, if you want to talk about migration, if you want to talk about
1: I love talking about migration because it is one of the key issues that affects my viewers and listeners watching this program on a daily basis. I can tell you right now, I disagree with a huge amount of what you have just said, not least when you refer to all these, and I quote your words back at you, poor people that cross the channel and all the rest of it. You might want to look people in the eye, the families of many people who've been raped, sexually abused, assaulted, in some cases even literally murdered by some of these people, and ask them whether or not they regard these largely men as poor people. people, you'll get a very different reaction. Honestly, there is so much.
3: Can I just come back to you on that?
1: Yeah, go on then, very quickly, because I thought you had to go.
3: I completely accept there's been some horrific incidents involving asylum seekers over recent years. Look at the stats. I rely on the stats, not hearsay, not vitriol. Look at the statistics of the number of people that have been accused of rape who are not asylum seekers in the UK.
1: What's that got to do with the price of fish? What has the fact that we've got disgraceful rapists in this country got to do with the fact that your government and the previous one seems to be content with importing more?
3: Hang on a minute. Did I say that I was content with importing more?
1: I'm not. Why are you conflating these two things?
3: Well, because you brought it up in terms of your
1: I brought up these men and
3: asylum seekers. The point that I'm making is that these people are being duped. They're being trafficked. They're paying huge amounts of money that they can't afford.
1: They're being sold
3: a dream that isn't the case. Because when they get here, they know they're going to be assessed and sent home, we've done
1: already. Perrin, I'm telling you now, me and you, if you want to get into this properly, you are very welcome to come onto my programme. We can spend a whole hour having this, because with all due respect, I think that you're quite deluded, and maybe what you need to do is you need to come with me, perhaps, to the streets of Hull. I need to take you to where I live, where the second you get off a train, literally the very first thing that you see inside the train station are what you call these poor people living it up in wonderful hotels paid for by people,
3: which we're closing. We're closing.
1: Yes, you are indeed closing. Where are you putting these people on the streets that many of my viewers live on?
3: No, they're being assessed.
1: Yes, they are. Come on.
3: I spent three very happy years in Hull. I would love to come back to Hull. It's a great place.
1: When was you last in Hull?
3: Oh, about 3 or 4 years ago, I guess.
1: Well, I will take you back to Hull and I'll show you the streets that I grew up in, and it will make your hair curl, I assure you. That city, and my city, is just one of scores across this country. It is changing beyond recognition in front of our eyes. The streets that I used to play in, grow up in, they are now rows and rows of HMOs created by out-of-town landlords that are buying up what they describe as cheap property, inflating the prices for the rest of the citizens in Hull, and putting them off the housing market and keeping them into rentals. Don't shake your head, because I'm telling you an actual reality. It is absolutely disgraceful what is going on.
3: I'm shaking my head because I'm not trying to deny.
1: Oh, hang on. Barry Gardner is bringing us a news update, and you might be interested in this one, actually. Oh, no, he can't do it. We're going to hold that thought. 2 seconds.
3: Okay. I'm shaking my head because I'm not denying there are profound issues across our country with the challenges we've got.
1: I respect a loyal man. I can see your loyalty to Keir Starmer. Me and you, we're going on a date to Hull. I'm telling you, it'll make your hair curl. But for now, thank you very much. Ladies and gents, it's all going on tonight. Let me take you live to Westminster right now to the GB News Deputy Political Editor, Tom Harwood. He has got some breaking news.
4: That's right, Michelle. Over the course of the last hour, 6 more Labour MPs have called for the Prime Minister to resign. But crucially, in the last few minutes, the resignation calls have not just come from backbench MPs. Now, payroll government bench MPs, those are people who have to resign their jobs if they want to call for the Prime Minister to go. Well, 3 of them have now done it. Their names are Sally Jameson. She's a PPS at the Home Office. Joe Morris, he is a PPS at the Health Department under Wes Streeting, remember that name, and Tom Rutland, he's a PPS at DEFRA. Well, those three, and a PPS, just to be clear, is the lowest rung of the sort of government payroll. They have to vote with the government in everything, otherwise they have to resign their jobs. It's seen as the lowest rung on the ministerial ladder, but it is significant now that people are calling for the Prime Minister to go within what's known as the payroll vote, the vote that always sticks by collective responsibility, as it's known. So that is three PPSs calling for the Prime Minister to go, making a total of 63 members of Parliament. And it's not just the numbers as they stand now. Frankly, Michelle, it is the pace at which this is changing. I spoke to Martin exactly an hour ago when it was at 57 Labour MPs calling for the Prime Minister to go. So that's six more in the space of 60 minutes, one every 10 minutes on average. There are expectations in Westminster that we're going to see a significantly higher number of resignations coming throughout the course of this early evening. So I'm keeping a close eye on what is going on there with the numbers calling for the Prime Minister to go. But it does feel like this evening that a head of steam is building up behind that call for the Prime Minister to resign. Interestingly, more than not, these people now calling for the Prime Minister to go, especially those resigning from the government in order to do so, come from the moderate wing of the Labour Party. I mentioned Wes Streeting's PPS, Joe Morris, was one of those individuals who has called for the resignation. Also, Wes Streeting's constituency neighbour, Jaz Athwal, has called for the Prime Minister to go. There does seem to be a bit of an association with some of those extra people going over the top, putting their heads above the parapet and saying the Prime Minister must resign. It does seem, more often than not, a bit of an association there with Wes Streeting.
1: Interesting stuff, Tom Howard. As you've just mentioned, you are glued to this and we will return straight back to you. You said it's about one every 10 minutes, so I reckon by about half past, give or take, we might be talking to you again. Let's watch. I'll see you soon, Tom. Thanks. What do you think to that then, Barry Gardner?
2: Well, look, it was expected because just within the last hour, Jaz Athwal had tweeted that it was time, basically. Now, Jaz is the person who actually first invited Wes Streeting to become a councillor. So he was something of a mentor to Wes Streeting. Wes, of course, became a councillor, then became an MP. Jaz has only just become an MP, but they're very close. And so the fact that Jaz had come out and said what he did meant that the Wes Streeting bandwagon was now gaining that force and it was going to bust open. Yeah.
1: Well, it's certainly hurtling down that hill. Leila, your thoughts?
0: I mean, it was actually quite shocking listening to that Labour MP. He had absolutely no self-reflection of why they just got annihilated in the local elections. You know, they keep talking about, we're the party of working people, we need to get them back, but they never ask how to get them back. He treats growth like a government slogan. You know, it relies on government investment. It doesn't rely on government investment. It relies on giving the people the freedom to earn money and rewarding them for that. Working people right now, they're doing everything possible. They're working so hard and they feel punished. They feel punished for doing the right thing. And they feel that if you don't work, you get rewarded for that. That is why working people have turned against the Labour Party. And then Starmer's speech was delusional. You know, he talks about having the EU at the centre of Britain. How about having Britain at the centre of Britain?
1: Exactly.
0: How about creating a Britain? You know, he wants to create a closer alignment so and that MP said the same thing, so our young people can have the freedom to go to Europe. How about creating a Britain where our young people don't want to go to Europe? They want to work in Europe. They want to own a home. They want to live here. They want to build it. We don't need a brain drain to Europe. We need a country that our young people love and want to live and have an opportunity to build. Right now, that's not possible. Wages are stagnant, taxes are high, prices are high, home ownership is out of reach for so many. People aren't even having children unless they're foreign. That's the problem. The problem with Labour is that you treat growth like a government slogan. Growth comes from the people.
1: Well, I've got to tell you, I can almost hear, and my hearing is quite good, you know, despite my age, and I can almost hear so many of you actually applauding that sentiment there, that how about putting Britain at the heart of Britain? There is so much, ladies and gents, that we need to discuss. So you're on your 63, that is your tally so far. The magic number, of course, 81. Tom Howard says that these kind of things are happening at a rate of about 10 minutes now. People lining up to say that they no longer back our Prime Minister. Do you think he's still going to be at this figure by the end of 7 o'clock? Will we have reached that 81? One of those people sits next to me, Barry Gardner. Stay seated, everyone. We need to discuss this after the break.
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9: Fabio Wardley's camp have voiced their frustration with referee Howard Foster's performance during Saturday's WBO Heavyweight Championship defeat to Daniel Dubois. The Ipswich Fighters team believe Foster ought to have acted more decisively against what they describe as numerous illegal strikes from Dubois, including several headbutts and low blows. The team are also demanding answers from the British Boxing Board of Control regarding Foster's decision to intervene just 10 seconds before the seventh round concluded, moments after Wardley had landed a series of heavy blows that appeared to hurt his opponent. That's the latest sport. For more, go to gbnews.com.
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1: Hello, everybody. Welcome back to Jubes and Co. with me, Michelle Dubry, Barry Gardner and Leila Cunningham alongside me. Very, very important day in British history today, ladies and gents, as our Prime Minister addresses the nation fighting for his political life. If you were at work, you might have been doing whatever else. Let's just remind you of some of the things that he had to say.
18: I take responsibility for navigating us through a world that is more dangerous than at any time in my life. And I take responsibility for not walking away, not plunging our country into chaos as the Tories did time and again, chaos that did lasting damage to this country.
1: Anyway, it got a bit weird after that. Take a listen.
18: Because we are not just facing dangerous times, but dangerous opponents, very dangerous opponents. This hurts not just because Labour has done badly, but because if we don't get this right, our country will go down a very dark path.
1: Oh, get out of it. We're already on a dark path, by the way, and the people that are turning the lights off are you lot. You're plunging us into even more darkness, if you ask me. And did you catch all of it when he's going on about dangerous, not just dangerous, very dangerous people, ladies and gents? He also starts banging on as well about far-right agitators, as he calls them, starts telling people that there's a march. It's organised by Tommy Robinson Unite the Kingdom, taking place on Saturday. Listen to what he had to say about that.
18: Other parties will draw different lessons. In fact, they already are. They want more grievance politics, more division, more pointing at Britain's problems. And you'll see it again on Saturday at a march designed to confront and intimidate this diverse city and this diverse country. That is why this Labour government will block far-right agitators from travelling to Britain for that event. Because we will not allow people to come to the UK to threaten our communities and spread hate on our streets.
1: Dare you? Honestly, I'm sorry, Barry Gardner. I want to say who advises Keir Starmer, but he's a grown man, so he should know his own thoughts without needing to be advised. I sit there and I get really annoyed because I know that many of my viewers and listeners watching this programme, they intend to go on Saturday to this event. Some of them, they've never been to a march, a protest, a political event at any point in their lives. They are decent, hardworking, normal people. They have had enough. They have gone to the ballot box all the time. They've asked for things like less immigration, controlled immigration. They have constantly been ignored. They do everything right, and their communities are changing beyond recognition because the politicians refuse to listen to them. They don't know what to do. So now they decided, you know what, for the first time in my life, I'm going to peacefully take to the streets to make my voice heard. To then turn around and say that they are going to confront and intimidate London, and that is their intention. It is so offensive to many of my viewers, Barry. Not only is it offensive, it demonstrates that your party, and I do think it's broader than Keir Starmer, because I don't even think Angela Rayner in her statement gets it either. You don't get the fury that people feel.
2: Look, your viewers may be going along to that march, and that may not be their intention. But Tommy Robinson, I'm afraid, has history. And I'm not going to in any way try and deflect Labour's failure, as I think Keir Starmer was doing. He was trying to deflect it onto, you know, what he called the far right and the Greens. I'm not trying to do that. But let's be clear, Tommy Robinson is somebody who, well, I find him politically totally unpalatable.
13: You know who else is unpalatable? So El Quds.
2: Yeah,
13: El Quds is allowed to march. Okay. The IRGC, people supporting IRGC are
2: so
13: allowed
2: tell
13: to march.
2: Tell me, Leila, that he is unpalatable. Don't tell me somebody else is. Tell me you agree with me.
13: If you are going to ban marches.
2: I'm not banning marches.
13: If you are going to ban marches, such as Tommy Robinson's or whoever's, then it's got to be across the board. Then you ban the IRGC. You ban El Quds from marching. People were marching with Ayatollah Khomeini.
2: Yeah, but you're not answering the question.
13: Do you approve of that?
2: You're not answering the question, Lula.
13: He might be unpalatable to you. He's not unpalatable to millions. He might be.
2: Is he unpalatable to you?
13: I don't know enough about Tommy Robinson. He's not in my sphere.
2: Come on.
13: No.
2: Come on.
1: What do you know?
13: I'm not here to judge Tommy Robinson. I'm here to judge Keir Starmer.
2: You're avoiding the question. So let's go back to Keir's speech.
1: Don't speak over each other, because people will be struggling.
13: With all due respect, I'm answering your question.
2: It's pathetic,
13: he might seem unpalatable to you. He is not unpalatable to others. I'll tell you who is universally unpalatable in this country is the IRGC, is the Muslim Brotherhood. And they are allowed to march on our streets, people who call death to Jews and death to the West.
2: Leila, do you approve of them marching? You know I agree with you on that.
13: So they should be banned.
2: You see, the difference between you and me, Leila,
13: go on, tell me,
2: is that I'm prepared to say what I believe. You're not. On Tommy Robinson, you're not prepared to call him out and say he is the unacceptable face of the right wing of British politics. And that's the truth.
13: I think Nigel Farage is the face of right wing politics.
2: I will call out all of those people. You won't do the other way around. Excuse me.
1: Can you stop it, please? Because you're ruining my programme when you talk over each other and people will just switch you off. This whole Tommy Robinson thing, I know what you're trying to do. I feel like there is this kind of, it's almost like a litmus test. Mm. You've got to come out in public and say that you despise Tommy Robinson, otherwise you're a bad person. And you know what I would say, not that you asked me, but I can't help myself. What I would say, Tommy Robinson is a character, the character Tommy Robinson, and I would say has been created by multi-decade of state failure, multi-decade of vast, swift demographic change in this country that not only did people not vote for, they actively, consistently, repeatedly voted against. And those people have those sentiments that they don't want their entire community to change at a rate of knots in front of their very eyes. They have barely any outlet. Some might say, fine, you've got reform, you've got restore or whatever. But up until this point, they haven't really had an outlet. And what the character of Tommy Robinson has done is he has managed to articulate, encapsulate and connect with millions of people. And I would argue is actually connected with a growing number of people right now because of the direction of travel in this country and because of the state failures. If there were not these state failures, the character Tommy Robinson and others like him, they wouldn't even exist.
2: You know what, Michelle? On that point, I agree with you. But those state failures are the failures of 14 years of the party that Leyla sat as a member of, right?
13: And I wasn't in government.
2: You weren't in government,
13: no,
2: Leyla.
13: Barry,
2: I said you sat as a member
13: Barry,
2: of that,
13: is that
2: party.
13: Is that the only tagline you have? Right now, as you suffered monumental losses, you're about
2: I'm
13: to
2: happy
13: lose
2: to
13: your,
2: talk. I
13: you're
2: came
13: about
2: on the
13: to
2: program
13: lose your
2: to
13: Prime
2: talk
13: Minister,
2: about them.
13: Right. And you talk about me being a councillor and how I'm responsible.
2: I was happy to talk about the Leyla. I didn't raise Tommy Robinson.
1: Just hold on a minute.
2: Michelle did.
1: Hold on a minute, because this is a very important point. And don't worry, everyone, because we're doing this for the whole night, so we're going to get to the bottom of some of this stuff. Worry not, ladies and gents. When you say, and I think this is a really important distinction for many people at home, you're saying, you know, these state failures, 14 years of the Tories, which, by the way, the Tories were diabolical.
13: Yeah, I agree.
1: And contributed a lot to this. Yeah, contributed a lot to this.
2: After how long?
1: But also, hold on. When we expanded the European Union and we expanded eastward, we, under Labour, were one of the, I think there was only maybe two, perhaps three countries who didn't put any kind of transitional brakes or blocks or anything on our migration. So we just had this free movement. We opened it up to all and sundry. And this country, I would say, dates back to that kind of 2004 period where it was changed beyond belief. If you were a tradesman in this country, tradeswoman, whatever the politically correct statement is these days, if you were a tradesman in this country, you immediately, almost overnight, saw your rates get depressed by people, Polish workers, that would come in and work at a fraction of the cost that you would. So actually, I would say that this predates that 14 years of ridiculousness from the Tories.
13: It came under Blair.
1: That's what I'm saying.
2: Can I just say?
1: Yes.
2: Look, we're here talking about the Prime Minister's speech this morning, which I thought was a poor speech, right? If you want to turn it into a resume of the past 20 years, fine, we can do that.
1: Hold on, you just made it a resume of the last 40.
13: Yeah,
1: I'm trying to do, just to be clear to everyone, because if it's not, it might not be coming across clear at home what I'm trying to do here. I believe that there is a fundamental problem across the political elite. I don't just think it's Labour, I think it's the Tories as well. I think it goes back decades and decades and decades. I do not believe that the political elite in this country actually truly understand the thoughts, feelings and concerns that millions of you at home actually have. And when I see these speeches, Keir Starmer, Angela Rayner, whoever, they do not, even today, when you're desperately fighting for your political life because all of the red wall has absolutely battered you, even today, you're talking about the far right, you're not talking about immigration, you're not talking about HMOs. That's why I'm bringing it up, ladies and gents. However, I am conscious that I have done a lot of talking and the people that we really need to hear from tonight are Leyla and Barry. So get yourself comfortable, ladies and gents, because we will indeed keep exploring. And we'll also be looking at that number as well. 63 was the number that we've got currently saying that they do not want Keir Starmer to be the leader. 81 is the magic number. Let's keep our eye on that after the break.
19: Ready to soak up that holiday sunshine?
20: Won't we need some cover?
19: No worries. All sorted.
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22: Hello. There is plenty of sunny spells across Europe, but also the risk of some showers that could turn thundery and still pleasant in that sunshine. We do have this area of low pressure close to Portugal and Spain, and that is just driving showers as we head through Tuesday. Drier, though, across much of France and across Italy. Still a few showers in the mix, but across the Mediterranean, generally fine and settled and feeling warm. There'll be a mixture of sunny spells elsewhere and temperatures in the low 20s.
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3: Good evening. Welcome to your latest GB News weather update brought to you from the Met Office. A chilly night to come for England and Wales. Meanwhile, rain will arrive into northwestern areas, making it feel a little bit warmer into tomorrow across the east. So this band of rain clearing to the south coast through the rest of today, but the next band will push into the northwest by tomorrow morning. In between that, clear skies developing quite widely, particularly for more central areas of England and Wales. Eastern areas is where we'll see the coldest temperatures by tomorrow morning. A grass frost is expected quite widely in these areas as temperatures go down as low as minus 5 or 6 rurally. Further north, there's a risk of a touch of frost, but with cloud and increasing wind speeds, we will see more limited frost, particularly compared to last night and over the weekend. But it will be a chilly and bright start to the day across many southern areas, towns and cities well above freezing by the time we get to 7 o'clock. And as we head further north, there's a cloudier picture with more in the way of rain. Some quite blustery showers will push into the Western Isles, parts of the Highlands and the Northern Isles through much of Tuesday, and with a fresh northwesterly wind it will feel quite chilly. Across eastern areas through Tuesday, as the wind directions change from today, it will feel a little bit warmer, but sunshine is going to be relatively limited. We'll see sunny spells, the odd shower here and there. The rain doesn't look particularly heavy through Tuesday, but I think most of us may get caught in the odd shower. So temperatures will climb closer to those mid-teens, a little bit closer to average for the time of year, but it will feel fresher than that in the northwest. This northwesterly wind continues into Wednesday as well. More in the way of showers to come on Wednesday. I think most of us will see some rain, some of that heavy through the day too. Very limited sunshine as well. So another cool day, further showers to come on Thursday. Then Friday does look a little bit brighter, but still on the cold side for this time of year. Bye-bye.
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23: Good evening. This is the latest AI travel news from gbnews.com. A broken down vehicle is blocking two lanes on the M62 eastbound near Salford, with normal traffic expected by 7:09 this evening. On the A14 eastbound in Suffolk, a collision has closed one lane, causing delays. In East Sussex, congestion causes 20-minute delays on the A27 eastbound. On the M5 northbound exit slip at junction 16 in South Gloucestershire, drivers face 10-minute delays. And on the trains, there is major disruption on ScotRail between Paisley Gilmore Street and Kilwinning, and Great Northern delays between King's Lynn and Ely. For more travel news, go to gbnews.com.
24: Hello everybody, welcome back to Jubes & Co with me, Michelle Dubry, Barry Gardner and Leila Cunningham. In a second, I will be showing you a clip from Barry Gardner, none other. He was one of the first people that said that he's got essentially no confidence anymore in Keir Starmer. But just let me bring you up to speed, because now we've got three PPSs who have also now said that they too do not support Keir Starmer, two of whom have actively resigned. So that takes us to over 60 MPs now that do no longer think that Keir Starmer should be our Prime Minister. Just to remind you, the magic number that we need is 81, if indeed that process of ousting Keir Starmer is to be a success. So let's just cast our mind back then to our very own Barry Gardner. Take a listen to what he had to say.
25: This defeat is Keir Starmer's responsibility. And that's why I think he should accept that responsibility and he should stand aside.
24: There you go, I'm bringing you into my fold now. You're our very own Barry Gardner now. Do you still stand by that statement?
25: Yes, of course I do. Look, the speech today was simply showing that he has not got the ideas and the vision to take the country forward, to actually give the new change that he says and acknowledges that the country needs. You know, had he really understood the challenge and the anger of ordinary people, he'd have been talking about the need to take those water companies that are ripping people off back into public control. Had he really understood the cost of living crisis, you know, he would have been talking about Getting jobs back into the economy by getting rid of the employer's NIC, boosting small businesses and enabling the young people that he talked of to get those jobs and apprenticeships that at the moment businesses are saying, well, because you put a tax on employing people, I can't do. He should have been looking at, you know, BP has just increased its first quarter profits from last year by £3 billion. That's £1 billion a month, right? Up on what it made last year. Is he talking about a windfall tax on them to pay for this?
24: No, the oil revenue, what you're talking about, the profits from BP, your windfall tax won't even touch most of that because most of the bulk of that profit came from the trading division of BP. It wasn't from their oil profits. So that windfall tax thing won't even touch the sides of that. So when people call for that, they don't really know what they're talking about.
25: No. You can still put a windfall tax on those companies.
24: So now you want to put windfall tax on trading profits. Because these are two very different things. Because then if you do a windfall tax on trading profits, what are you going to do when they make trading losses then? Are you going to give them some kind of subsidy or what?
25: This is a result of not of their well-managed company and their smart trading. This is a result of the Iran war. Can I finish a point once?
24: Go on.
25: In this program without you jumping in.
24: Yes, you can.
25: Okay.
24: Go on.
25: This is a result of a windfall that has come from the Iran war. You don't do that in normal times. Of course you don't, Michelle.
24: Yes, you do. Traders literally trade volatility. What they do.
25: What I'm saying is you don't actually put a windfall tax in normal times when traders are trading or when they make losses. You don't intervene in that. That's their good practice versus their bad practice. They succeed, they fail. But this is about the windfall that comes from the Iran war.
24: She's about to spontaneously combustible, I don't bring her in a minute. I just think it's very dangerous ground when you start talking about applying excess profits to one type of volatility, but not another type of profit volatility, and then you're not rebating losses, but you're going to excessively tax gains. Anyway,
25: you're not excessively taxed. We have the lowest tax rate for oil and gas producers in the world.
24: You said a windfall tax, and the current EPL is 78%. So that is an excess tax, isn't it?
25: That's because at the moment we have a windfall tax. The EPL is a windfall tax, which I first advocated for before the previous government eventually put it in place, right? But our basic level of tax without the EPL is the lowest on the planet. It's at 37%.
0: Do you know who else is making money off the Iran war? The government, because they haven't cut VAT on fuel duty. And we've called for that. Many other countries have. So if you're going to talk about profiteering off Iran, maybe you should have a look at the Labour government that should cut VAT on fuel energy, but it hasn't. Are you denying that they're making money off the Iran war?
24: About £20 million a day.
0: That's rich coming from you. But I'll tell you one other thing.
25: 20 million as opposed to a billion a month?
0: This is the government profiteering from the Iran war. Yes, they are. So I'll just go back.
25: A war that you wanted to take us into.
0: Are you going to interrupt me again?
25: Your party wanted to take us into.
24: Are you going to interrupt me again? Go on.
0: So what I found shocking is that I think you referred to reform as dangerous or some dangerous opponents. No, I'm not talking about you, Starmer.
24: He did.
0: Today.
24: He said very dangerous.
0: Dangerous to what exactly? What's he talking about? The only thing we're dangerous to is the political consensus that's been going on for 20 years. Because what Labour and Greens actually do is that they divide the country along religious and ethnic lines, and they go to every different group and they tell them, you're a victim of this country. You are oppressed. And only Labour can save you. Labour's going to defend you, and you keep them in their separate tribes, and you make them hate the country that gave them everything. You act on their grievances. That's not a unifying message for the country. That's a dividing message. The only unifying message is pride in this country, pride in our history. But Labour never talks about that.
25: I'm sorry.
0: Labour just talks about diversity is our strength. No, unity is our strength. Pride in our country, pride in the future of this country. But no, he wants closer alignment with the EU. And what you don't understand is that people didn't vote for Brexit solely on economic measures. They voted for Brexit so they could have accountability, sovereignty,
25: Layla,
0: that everything would be done at home. Are you going to seriously keep interrupting me when you had a hissy fit about me interrupting you? I mean, really?
25: I'm just wondering when you're going to end, Leila, so I can then respond.
24: Well, actually,
25: you're asking a lot of questions.
24: Well, actually,
25: and I'm happy to respond.
24: You've teed up the next part of the show quite nicely, actually. So what I will do is I'll go for a break. I'll let you both catch your breath and have a sip of your tea. And when we come back, listen, it's all right, everybody, because there is a solution to all of this mess, and his name is Gordon Brown. And also, the second solution to all of this is putting ourselves right into the bosom of the EU. Let's look at that after the break.
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24: Hello, everybody. Welcome back to Jubes and Co. with me, Michelle Dewberry, Leila Cunningham and Barry Gardner. Lots of you guys getting in touch. Someone says, Michelle, Starmer's speech today demonstrated that Keir Starmer is still fighting the political arguments of the 1990s, he says. Paul says, Michelle, Keir Starmer just does not understand how normal people across the country feel about him. He needs to go now. We've had enough of him. You've got another Labour MP saying that she's now resigned as the PPS of the Cabinet Office. She's called for, quote, new leadership so that we can rebuild trust and deliver the better future that the British people voted for. Do you think they know what that British future that we all voted for actually looks like? Because let's remind ourselves of something else that Keir Starmer said today.
18: I want to remind you what Nigel Farage said about Brexit. He said it would make us richer. Wrong. It made us poorer. He said it would reduce migration. Wrong. Migration went through the roof. He said it would make us more secure. Wrong again. The last government was defined by breaking our relationship with Europe. This Labour government will be defined by rebuilding our relationship with Europe, by putting Britain at the heart of Europe.
0: Wow. I mean, Britain at the heart of Europe. He literally doesn't get it. It's actually contempt for the British voter. You know, British young people, and he talks about, I think the moment Labour lost the country is when they keep talking about rebuilding relationships with Brussels. He never talks about rebuilding British towns. How about focusing on rebuilding the towns that Labour left behind? How about giving hope to the working people there? He doesn't talk about that. His answer is always more integration, independence. And he talks about, you know, nationalising British Steel and sovereignty. Well, at the same time, he knows very well that a closer alignment with the EU means giving away our sovereignty to the EU, something that people voted for. Again, I'm going to say this again. Young people do not need a mobility scheme to leave Britain. They need a country that is worth fighting for and worth staying in. What of that? Why do we always have to rely on the EU for self-preservation?
24: Barry?
25: Yeah, look, the first part of what he said was absolutely right. Farage did say it would make us richer, he did say it would reduce migration, and he did say it would make us more secure. And Keir Starmer was absolutely right. It did none of those things. In fact, all of those got worse. So that part was right. Now, as for, I don't want to row back on Brexit. I don't want to replay that part of our history. I was a Remainer at the time, but above all, I am a Democrat, right? And the democratic will of the people of this country was to leave the European Union. I don't want to go back into the European Union. Do I want a better relationship with Europe so that actually, you know, Perrin Moon, good colleague there who was, arguing in a different way from me about keeping Keir, I think he should go. But Perrin Moon was talking about his Cornish constituency. Absolutely right. Who were the first people to suffer after Brexit? It was actually Cornish fishermen because of the new phytosanitary and sanitary controls meant they couldn't get their exports into France and all their produce perished. You say, what about rebuilding British towns, Leila? Well, that's what Keir said about Scunthorpe is actually right. And that's why we recalled Parliament. We passed that legislation. We made sure that, you know, we could take control over the factory there. And all that he's saying about the steel industry in Scunthorpe is absolutely right. That is rebuilding British towns. It's not being dependent on Europe, but let's have a decent trading relationship with the people that we do most of our trade with.
0: You are extremely naive if you think that having a good trading relationship with the EU is going to be on our terms. We all know that they want to punish us for Brexit, because if they don't punish us for Brexit, many other countries that are desperate to leave the stranglehold of the bureaucratic EU will follow suit. Their whole aim in negotiations has been to punish us. You really think they're just going to give us a trade deal on their terms? I know that's not true. Later, and you know that it's up. Trying to reverse Brexit wake through up. The back door.
25: Wake up.
0: I'm awake, Barry.
25: The negotiations finished. You left, okay? The country left. Mm-hmm. Now, I thought the deal was a bad deal for precisely the reasons that you're now complaining about. Actually, they did then punish us. But I said that beforehand. You said it was going to be better. It wasn't.
0: So it was. So I think what we've had is a political class, a civil service who did not believe in Brexit and frustrated it. And that's why the outcomes are not as expected.
24: Well, it's all right, everyone, because Keir Starmer came up with the answer. Remind yourself of this clip quickly.
18: So I can announce that legislation will be brought forward this week to give the government powers, subject to that public interest test, to take full national ownership of British Steel.
24: That wasn't the clip I wanted. The clip I wanted to leave you with in your palates, ladies and gents, is the clip that Keir Starmer said today. He said it over the weekend, that he thinks the answer to this is Gordon Brown, the same fella that thinks everyone's bigoted for complaining about immigration. Give me strength. Good night, everyone. Good night. Thank
25: Good
24: you.
25: Night.
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3: Good evening. Welcome to your latest GB News weather update brought to you from the Met Office. A chilly night to come for England and Wales. Meanwhile, rain will arrive into northwestern areas, making it feel a little bit warmer into tomorrow across the east. So this band of rain clearing to the south coast through the rest of today, but the next band will push into the northwest by tomorrow morning. In between that, clear skies developing quite widely, particularly for more central areas of England and Wales. Eastern areas is where we'll see the coldest temperatures by tomorrow morning. A grass frost is expected quite widely in these areas as temperatures go down as low as -5 or -6 rurally. Further north, there's a risk of a touch of frost, but with cloud and increasing wind speeds, we will see more limited frost, particularly compared to last night and over the weekend. But it will be a chilly and bright start to the day across many southern areas, towns and cities well above freezing by the time we get to 7 o'clock. And as we head further north, there's a cloudier picture with more in the way of rain. Some quite blustery showers will push into the Western Isles, parts of the Highlands and the Northern Isles through much of Tuesday, and with a fresh northwesterly wind it will feel quite chilly. Across eastern areas through Tuesday, as the wind directions changed from today, it will feel a little bit warmer, but sunshine is going to be relatively limited. We'll see sunny spells, the odd shower here and there. The rain doesn't look particularly heavy through Tuesday, but I think most of us may get caught in the odd shower. So temperatures will climb closer to those mid-teens, a little bit closer to average for the time of year, but it will feel fresher than that in the northwest. This northwesterly wind continues into Wednesday as well. More in the way of showers to come on Wednesday. I think most of us will see some rain, some of that heavy through the day too. Very limited sunshine as well. So another cool day, further showers to come on Thursday. Then Friday does look a little bit brighter, but still on the cold side for this time of year. Bye-bye.
2: 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With the odd rude interruption. Box Boilers sponsors the weather on GB News.

0: delays. The A27 eastbound between the A23 and A277 junction has 20-minute delays. Emergency maintenance restricts the A83 at Locknall Street, Lock Gilphead. And on the trains, Great Northern services face disruption between King's Lynn and Ely. For more travel news, go to gbnews.com.
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2: 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UK only. Entrance must be 18 or over. Lines close at 4 p.m. on the 26th of June. 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Entries will be pooled. 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
6: Election results last week were tough, and I take responsibility.
5: Keir Starmer is fighting to save his political career after a crushing defeat last week. There's some breaking news for you now. Four members now of the government have called on him to resign. So, does he stand a chance? Also tonight.
6: Now, he'll talk about almost anything other than the consequences of the one policy he actually delivered. Because he's not just a grifter, he is a chancer.
5: Today, Keir Starmer also launched an all-out attack on Nigel Farage and vowed to put the UK at the heart of Europe. But would a Brexit betrayal really win over the British public? And meanwhile...
7: My name is Dr. Q Manavanan. I am a transgender Tamil immigrant. My pronouns are they, them.
5: Have they then lost the plot as a non-binary Green Party MSP is elected, despite only being in the country on a temporary student visa? Is it time to ban foreign nationals from standing and indeed voting in all British elections? And finally tonight... No, I didn't catch a word of that, but from pigs' heads to fire bombings to smashed up Ferraris, one thing the local elections have proved is that sectarian Britain is here to stay, and I'll be joined by someone who made some shocking revelations from the north of England during that election campaign. That's all to come in tonight's action-packed show, but first, here's your headlines with Bethany Elsie.
8: Martin, thank you. Good evening. Your top stories from the GB newsroom at 1 minute past seven. And we'll start with some breaking news. As you've been hearing, pressure is building on Sir Keir Starmer's leadership as more than 60 Labour MPs, including four members of government, call on him to resign. Parliamentary Private Secretaries Joe Morris, Tom Rutland, Sally Jameson and Nashuba Khan have all said the Prime Minister must go. That's despite him delivering a major speech earlier today aimed at reasserting his authority after Labour's historic losses in the local election.

0: elections, in which he took responsibility for the results and insisted he wouldn't stand down, vowing to deliver the change the country needs.
1: Just as I take responsibility for the results, I also take responsibility for delivering the change that we promised. And I take responsibility for not walking away, not plunging our country into chaos, as the Tories did time and again, chaos that did lasting damage to this country. A Labour government would never be forgiven for inflicting that on our country again.
0: President Donald Trump says the US peace proposal to end the war with Iran is on life support as the sides fail to agree on terms. Tehran has rejected the plan, saying it refused to submit to what they've described as Trump's excessive demands. It offered an alternative in which it includes an immediate end to the war on all fronts, a halt to the US naval blockade of Iranian ports, and guarantees of no further attacks on Iran. But Donald Trump described that response as totally unacceptable. The Foreign Office has issued 12 new sanctions targeting Iranians accused of planning attacks in Britain on behalf of Tehran. They include travel bans and asset freezes on 9 people for allegedly carrying out hostile activity in the UK and elsewhere. A further 3 sanctions were issued on Zindashti Network, which the EU has accused of carrying out kidnappings and assassinations of critics of the Iranian regime. 20 Britons from a cruise ship hit by the deadly hantavirus continue to isolate at a UK hospital as the captain has praised the patience and kindness of those on board. The British nationals, together with a German who was a UK resident and a Japanese passenger, were taken to Arrow Park Hospital on the Wirral on Sunday after the ship docked in Tenerife. Meanwhile, a French woman and an American who were both passengers on the ship have tested positive for the virus. Those are your latest headlines. Let's get back to Martin.
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3: Thank you, Bethany Beautiful Surf. Welcome back to GB News Tonight with me, Martin Daubney. As journalists say, bays for the Prime Minister's blood, Sir Keir Starmer is battling today to save his premiership. Today he launched the latest in a long line of many, many resets.
1: And I take responsibility for not walking away, not plunging our country into chaos as the Tories did time and again, chaos that did lasting damage to this country. A Labour government would never be forgiven for inflicting that on our country again.
3: Apparently it's been 31 resets, more resets than a dodgy Wi-Fi router. Yes, Sir Keir Starmer tried everything from nationalising steel to warning against reform and the Greens to blaming, of course, Brexit. But not only now have more than 60 Labour MPs Corbyn to go, but in the last hour, some breaking news for you now. 4 junior members of the government have called for the Prime Minister to resign too. Joe Morris, Tom Rutland, Sally Jameson and Neshoba Khan. Let's cross live now to Westminster to GB News' Deputy Political Editor Tom Harwood. Tom Harwood, the bodies are falling so fast they can't keep up. Brings up to speed.
4: While I'm talking to you, Martin, it's entirely possible there'll be a few more resignations, so I'll try and keep this quick. When we spoke this afternoon, it was going at about 2 MPs an hour calling on the Prime Minister to resign. Over the last hour and a half, it's been going at a rate of 1 every 10 minutes. And crucially, in the last 60 minutes, we've seen the first PPSs, that's the parliamentary private secretaries, the lowest rung almost on sort of the government ladder, people with jobs in the government. They have called now 4 of them for the Prime Minister to go. That's significant because that's breaking collective responsibility. That's effectively announcing that they are resigning from their government job. That takes a lot to do. So this is a really crucial Rubicon that has now been crossed in Westminster, with members of the government now declaring they have no confidence in the leader of the government, in the Prime Minister, Sir Keir Starmer. It does feel like things are moving very quickly. Reports are that cabinet ministers are preparing to visit Keir Starmer tomorrow morning to tell him that the gig is up. But ultimately, we do expect to see more MPs' names come through the course of the coming hour or two, and indeed more members of the government resigning too. Ultimately, the numbers now stand at 66 members of parliament who have called for the Prime Minister to go, and that includes four on the lowest level of the government payroll, if you like.
3: 66, Tom Howard, more bodies dropping than a Schwarzenegger movie. Thank you very, very much indeed for joining us, Tom Howard. Let's get to my panel tonight. I'm delighted to be joined in the studio by Nigel Nelson and Gawain Towler. Nigel Nelson, let's start with you. Are we now approaching the critical mass, approaching 81? Is this the end of Keir Starmer?
5: Only if they've got a candidate. So the fact that MPs are calling for the...
3: They can't even do that.
5: It is a bit of a mess at the moment. The fact they're calling for his resignation isn't actually enough. What they've got to do is 81 of them have got to put their names to a candidate. It can be a stalking horse. Catherine West put herself forward for that purpose. Then she withdrew. She obviously couldn't make up her mind. But if they can get a leadership contest, then you would expect other people from the cabinet to step in who would be the real contenders.
3: Dwayne Taylor, 14 years of Tory chaos are over. We're returning to calm politics.
6: I know. The adults are in the room, just not this one. I see it as a little bit like it's an Agatha Christie plot. It's like, or a Murder on the Orient Express. They've all got their knives. They've all got their reasons. But the train comes out of the tunnel and they haven't got the courage to start. Because as soon as one goes, they'll all do it. As soon as one cabinet member goes. And actually, this is why Boris fell. It wasn't the junior resignations. It was when a cabinet minister decided to resign. And it seems that they are struck with some sort of, I don't know, stage fright or something, and they haven't done it. Now, maybe it'll happen tomorrow. Maybe. But he has a remarkable resilience. He's a remarkable inability to read the room. And until somebody has courage, nothing will happen.
3: Okay, gentlemen, let's get my next guest in now. Delighted to be joined by the historian and the author, particularly known for his political biographies, Sir Anthony Seldon. Sir Anthony, it's a pleasure to have your company. You're an expert chronicler of endgames, of downfalls. Are we witnessing now in slow motion the downfall of Sir Keir Starmer?
7: Well, we've just been hearing Agatha Christie and Schwarzenegger and horror movies. Does this surpass all of those? It's going to be almost impossible for him to recover. But, you know, as we've just heard, without a successor, he can't just walk away. So there has to be a clear successor. Are they going to wait for Andy Burnham to find a seat? Is he really the main choice? But this is the end. It's the end of his power. He might remain in office for several weeks. It could even be possible he'll still be there in July or indeed in September, but not with power. He has blown it. I think the interesting question is, why do we think, or what do we think that the new Prime Minister will bring in terms of understanding the economy, understanding the financial plight of Britain? What will they bring to an understanding that without growth, you cannot do anything? You can't spend money unless you've earned it. What will that new Prime Minister bring that Keir Starmer, after 2 years with Rachel Reeves, failed to bring? And unless they're going to bring it, the country is in this is the worst, most worrying international position geopolitically since the end of the Cold War. So we've got a really worrying position internationally, seriously worrying internationally, and a seriously worrying position economically and financially, and now politically. What a time to choose. What did Keir Starmer think he was doing when he became Prime Minister, knowing so little and had so little interest in how to do the job, how to run the economy? First job of the Prime Minister, you are First Lord of the Treasury. You have to be able to ensure that there's financial strength, stability in the country.
3: Sir Anthony, of all the prime ministers you've chronicled and examined and, you know, meticulously laid out their records, is anybody as tin-eared to the public as Keir Starmer?
7: No. I have to say, well, I mean, Liz Truss was not well known for going round with an ear trumpet in both ears, but she had such a short time and she did change direction with Jeremy Hunt. Keir Starmer has chosen people round him who do not understand how to run the country. This is a desperately serious business. We are a democracy. We need our prime ministers to learn how to do the job. He didn't do that. So that's why he's in the position that he's in. That's why we're all in that position. So, no, I think, you know, he has strengths. He has resilience. He's intelligent. He's hardworking. He cares deeply about the country. He's done some good things on foreign policy. But he didn't learn how to do the job. He didn't manage the core job. You can't run a company and you know, make it broke unless you are watching your balance sheet. He didn't do that to the country. He's out because of it.
3: Okay, Sir Anthony Seldon, magnificent. Thank you for your company tonight. I truly appreciate it. Thank you very much, Sir Anthony Seldon. Back to my panel, Gawain Towler, Nigel Nelson. Gawain Towler, you have the first nibble here. You were guffawing your way through that, because let's not forget, this is the Prime Minister who came in with a glowing halo of ending the psychodrama, ending the madness. We've had nothing but chaos since practically day one.
6: It seems that way. And from the very moment the Winterfuel allowance was brought in, then you had the attempts to cut the increase in the welfare spending. There's a whole series and how many U-turns, and it's just been chaos. But I wonder if he's got resilience, but if he had courage, maybe he'd do the John Major thing. Put up or shut up. With all this faffing around amongst Labour backbenchers, all right, put up or shut up. Who have you got? Who have you got? And currently, there doesn't seem to be a who you got.
3: And yet, Nigel Nelson, today, with that cliched look now, the tie off, the sleeves rolled up, even that felt scripted. And somebody I know who was in that room today said even Sir Keir Starmer's jokes were also cued. Here's a man who just doesn't never seem to be able to get the public mood today, doubling down on Brexit after being annihilated on Thursday night in Brexit land. Was Keir Starmer always in this for Keir Starmer?
8: No, I don't think so. And the speech today wasn't enough to actually save him. There was only one new announcement in it, and even that was actually expected, which was the nationalisation of British Steel. That will save Scunthorpe, which is obviously good, but it was the only thing that was actually in it. What he was setting up was what happens on Wednesday. And on Wednesday, we've got the King's speech. We will actually see the legislation that the government are going to put out. Then we find out if those words turn into action.
3: But the cabinet meeting is tomorrow. So the cabinet could move against Sir Keir Starmer before the King's speech. What happens then?
8: Well, I mean, the King's speech goes ahead. The King's speech doesn't rely on the Prime Minister. The King's speech is putting forward the programme of the government. So the government doesn't end even if Keir Starmer does. If cabinet ministers go in and tell Keir Starmer to go, I don't know whether he will accept it, but if he does, rather like they did with Margaret Thatcher, that's where things become absolutely critical for him.
3: Wouldn't be a huge embarrassment to the King to deliver a King's speech where the Prime Minister is on death row?
6: Honestly, constitutionally, that doesn't matter. It really doesn't. And Nigel's right. It doesn't matter. Now, the fact the whole country will ridicule it, the whole country will find it absurd, is neither here nor there. It goes ahead. But this is Starmer all over. He's metronomic. He just keeps on going, and it doesn't matter what's happening in the world around him. I do think, however, from what I've learned, that with one of those resignations that you mentioned, it looks like West Streeting is finally on manoeuvres.
3: Yeah.
6: I really think that there does seem to, at least one of those so-called challengers is finally on removers, because it's one of his PPS's that has gone, and he wouldn't have done that without speaking to Wes, would he?
3: That's great. That's Joe Morris. He's the health P. PS, and it does seem there are quite a few Streeting loyalists on this list now. 66 and rising. What an astonishing day in Bolsey Gawain. Nigel, superb, starts the show. Coming up in just a moment's time, more breaking news and also a little bit of this.
1: Now, he'll talk about almost anything other than the consequences of the one policy he actually delivered. Because he's not just a grifter, he is a chancer.
3: Yes, Keir Starmer today launched an all-out attack on Nigel Farage and vowed to put the UK at the heart of Europe. But seriously, would a Brexit betrayal really win over the British public? That's next.
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17: 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The Ipswich Fighters team believe Foster ought to have acted more decisively against what they describe as numerous illegal strikes from Dubois, including several headbutts and low blows. The team are also demanding answers from the British Boxing Board of Control regarding Foster's decision to intervene just 10 seconds before the seventh round concluded, moments after Wardley had landed a series of heavy blows that appeared to hurt his opponent. That's the latest sport. 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
19: I've been in Westminster for a long time, but I know that though power may be here, its effect on people's lives is across the whole of the country. We may be where rules are made, but it's where they're implemented that matters. Join me, Jacob Rees-Mogg, for forthright and frank discussion on where Britain has come from, where it's going, and where it will end up. That's State of the Nation, Monday to Thursday, 8 to 9 o'clock. Vox Populi, Vox Dei.
3: It's definitely all kicking off. Welcome back to GB News Tonight with me, Martin Norbury. Breaking news for you now. Not only now, more than 60 Labour MPs, in fact 66 was the latest tally we've heard of, now call for Keir Starmer to go. But in the last hour, some more breaking news for you. Now four junior members of the government have called for the Prime Minister to resign as well. That's Joe Morris, Tom Rutland, Sally Jameson and Shabar Khan. And I'm joined now in the studio by GB News' senior political commentator Nigel Nelson and the former Reform UK Director of Communications, Gawain Towler. Gentlemen, welcome back. And Dave Maddox, of course, the political editor at The Independent, just messaged me saying it's all happening. Breaking news on The Independent. Bear in mind, they were the ones who correctly called the fact that the Mandelson vetting was known 7 months before the government. So Dave Maddox seems to know his onions. He's saying to me here, West Streeting poised for leadership bid. as key ministerial aides resign in call for PM to quit. And gentlemen, we were saying before the break, some of the names on this list seem to be West Streeting loyalists, particularly Joe Morris, I believe, the Tynedale and West Newcastle parliamentarian, who's a health parliamentary private secretary, so he's closely aligned with West Streeting. Could it now be Streeting first at the ladder?
8: Well, it could be. I mean, look, at the moment, it's anything can happen. When it comes to West Streeting, the problem he's got is he's very unpopular with the membership. And the way this system works is once you've had the MPs have had their say, the vote has to go to the membership. The only way that West Streeting could do it, say without Andy Burnham in the frame, is if it was a coronation. So in other words, that he's the only candidate to stand. Now, at the moment, you've got an awful lot of people who support Andy Burnham, want everything to be delayed to try and get Andy Burnham back in the House of Commons.
3: Angela Rayner today very publicly putting her vote against Andy Burnham, publicly saying it shouldn't have been allowed. Andy Burnham should never have been blocked. It was a mistake that the leadership of our party should put right. All we're witnessing now, Gawain Towner, Streeting's Bob trying to get ahead of the pack.
6: Well, they'd be dumb not to, wouldn't they? But I do think that poor old Burnham, he's looking at the results last week, and where is a safe Labour seat in the North West? It's either the Greens or Reform. And he's going to have a massive fight to try and find a safe seat and then fight one, particularly when half the Labour Party don't want him. I do think, however, if Streeting puts his hat in the ring, and if Ange has decided she's going to back Burnham, who can't, then I suspect the person that's going to be interesting is Ed Miliband. Mm. Miliband is popular with the membership, significantly the most popular.
8: He's the top with the membership.
6: So if he gets the final round, we'll have Ed Miliband, which means we won't have an economy, but we will have a prime minister.
3: And also, interestingly, Ed Miliband is another name on that list who is more or less certain, if an election were held today, to lose his seat to Reform UK. I mean, all of these people are dead politicians walking with the electorate, and Angela Rayner, she'd lose her seat to Reform. Yep. You know, West Streeting, he'd lose his seat to the Greens. They're all electorally very, very unpopular.
8: Well, I mean, but Labour is unpopular, and we've just seen that through the recent elections. So it's really everything to play for and nothing to lose. On the basis of that, if they decide they want to actually have a new leader, then that might actually get their popularity back. I don't think they should move against Keir Starmer now, and I would imagine the Cabinet are thinking this too. What you want is all the contenders in the frame, and that means you ought to have Andy Burnham back as one of those contenders. If he wins his seat, if he doesn't win his seat, we've answered that question, but if he wins a seat, he should be back in Parliament.
6: So the Cabinet wants the Prime Minister to keep on walking down the Green Mile until such time at the end there's execution. Why should Starmer do that? Why?
8: To calm things down a bit. I mean, the trouble is, the idea of setting a timetable for his departure is an absolute nonsense. All you end up with
6: chaos all summer.
8: Exactly.
6: And that's no good
8: exactly.
6: for the country,
8: and both on the domestic front.
6: It's not good for the Labour Party, but it's sure as hell not good for the country.
8: And the international front as well. So you don't do that. So the answer would be, if they're sensible, you wait and see if Andy Burnham comes back. You then have all the challenges in one place.
6: You need somebody to resign in his favour.
8: Yes, you do.
6: Those people who say, I'd like somebody to resign in his favour. But wait, would it be you? Oh, no, not me.
8: That's right. Yeah, that's right. That's where it starts getting tricky. And you make the point. Could he win a seat? I mean, we don't even know that at the moment.
3: Yeah. So Clive Lewis, who keeps popping up as somebody who's put on the table, fly the dice. He would surrender his seat potentially.
6: No, he was. I was with him today, and he said, "No, not." This was a theoretical thing. I'm not.
3: He would always say that. But again, just to point out, if that were to be the case, Norwich South 74% likely to go to the Green Party. There isn't a safe seat anywhere in the country at present where a by-election could realistically be fought and won by the Labour Party without every party in the land throwing the kitchen sink at it. If it fell in a Green constituency, maybe Zach Polanski might finally grow a pair and stand up as a parliamentary candidate. If it fell in a Reform seat, you can bet your bottom dollar Nigel Farage and his whole army will be stomping all over the constituency. It is not by any means even guaranteed that Burnham would ever get in.
6: The Labour activists, the despondent, depressed, morose Labour activists going out there to campaign that sort of seat.
8: But that's the point. If it turns out that Andy Burnham couldn't win a seat, you've answered the question. Andy Burnham is then out of the running. At the moment, he still has a substantial amount of support amongst MPs and amongst the membership. So you want to answer this question one way or another. Is he likely to be a candidate or not?
6: Not in the bond market, then.
8: And then once you've done that, you can work out who would actually come up. But that's why I'm saying don't topple Keir Starmer now, because you may find yourself in a situation where you have a new leader, Andy Burnham comes back later in the year, and we go through the whole thing again.
6: Can you imagine living dead?
12: Can you imagine the situation, though, the both of you guys, where the candidates who are meant to be replacing the Prime Minister might be told there's no way you can win? As a consequence, let's just limp on. Because if Andy Burnham stands for a by-election and loses, he's finished.
8: That's right. Yeah, absolutely. Finished. But the question is then answered. So Andy Burnham is no longer in that frame. And then you're looking. And then if you topple Keir Starmer, bear in mind that the answer is give him one last chance. Let's see if he can actually turn it round. He hasn't got very long to do it, but let's see if he could.
6: To be fair, the only part of his speech that made any sense today was the bit about, look, it's ridiculous to do it now. That was the only part of his speech that actually sounded as if he meant it. The rest of it sounded faux and fictitious, but that bit actually came across quite well and was quite sensible. And I think we'll have spoken to quite a lot of Labour people, particularly in the cabinet, obviously not on the back benches, but in the cabinet. So it's the devil, deep blue sea. They are in an appalling situation, partially and almost entirely of their own making. But they are in a nightmare situation.
12: Can I ask you about another comment Keir Starmer made today? And that was, he was talking specifically, of course, about Nigel Farage. People like you, actually. We are not just facing dangerous times, we are facing very dangerous opponents. If we don't get this right, our country will go down a very dark path.
6: I'm not that dangerous and I'm not that dark. However, dangerous for him perhaps. Oh no, this is absurd. It's like he says, we want to be in the heart of Europe. I first heard that phrase from Tony Blair in 2001. I heard it again from David Cameron in 2016. It's rubbish, it's absurd. And if you look at where the votes went, the people of this country are not going to watch. When you see the polling done by QMU, Queen Mary University, they're unhappy with Brexit, but if you ask them, what thing do you want the EU to control? What aspect of policy? Not a single aspect of policy they want the EU to control. Mm-hmm. They want a little bit more defence agreement. Yes, that's true. But beyond that, when it comes to policy, no. And so the idea of being at the heart of Europe, oh my gosh, that's a... He's brought back Brown, he's brought back Harriet Harman, now he's bringing back 2001.
12: Okay, gentlemen, superb stuff. Thank you to my panel. Coming up in just a moment's time, more breaking news as Keir Starmer fights for his political life. That's next.
0: Good evening. Welcome to your latest GB News weather update brought to you from the Met Office. A chilly night to come for England and Wales. Meanwhile, rain will arrive into northwestern areas, making it feel a little bit warmer into tomorrow across the east. So this band of rain clearing to the south coast through the rest of today, but the next band will push into the northwest by tomorrow morning. In between that, clear skies developing quite widely, particularly for more central areas of England and Wales. Eastern areas is where we'll see the coldest temperatures by tomorrow morning. A grass frost is expected quite widely in these areas as temperatures go down as low as -5 or -6 rurally. Further north, there's a risk of a touch of frost, but with cloud and increasing wind speeds, we will see more limited frost, particularly compared to last night and over the weekend. But it will be a chilly and bright start to the day across many southern areas. Towns and cities well above freezing by the time we get to 7 o'clock. And as we head further north, there's a cloudier picture with more in the way of rain. Some quite blustery showers will push into the Western Isles, parts of the Highlands and the Northern Isles through much of Tuesday, and with a fresh northwesterly wind it will feel quite chilly. Across eastern areas through Tuesday, as the wind directions change from today, it will feel a little bit warmer, but sunshine is going to be relatively limited. We'll see sunny spells, the odd shower here and there. The rain doesn't look particularly heavy through Tuesday, but I think most of us may get caught in the odd shower. So
13: temperatures will climb closer to those mid-teens, a little bit closer to average for the time of year, but it will feel fresher than that in the northwest. This northwesterly wind continues into Wednesday as well. More in the way of showers to come on Wednesday. I think most of us will see some rain, some of that heavy through the day too. Very limited sunshine as well. So another cool day. Further showers to come on Thursday. Then Friday does look a little bit brighter, but still on the cold side for this time of year. Bye-bye.
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12: And it's definitely all kicking off tonight. Welcome back to GB News Tonight with me, Martin Dorby. Breaking news for you now. More than 66 Labour MPs are calling for Keir Starmer to go now. But in the last hour, some breaking news for you. Four junior members of the government have called for the Prime Minister to resign too. They are Joe Morris, Tom Rutland, Sally Jameson and Nashaba Khan. Who, you may ask? Well, they are now totalling 66 who want the Premier to go. And I'm delighted now to be joined by the writer and the trade unionist Paul Embry. Paul, welcome to the show. As somebody, I always say your book, excellent book, Despise Why the Modern Left Loathes the Working Class, has never been more pertinent to me. Before we get to that, could I just ask you, as somebody from the traditional political left, is it time for Keir Starmer just to go?
24: Without doubt. Good evening, Martin. I mean, it's just a matter of time. He clearly is going to go, and that's going to happen within the next few weeks at the most, I would imagine. But I think the real question, Martin, is what then happens? Because if we get somebody, and I say we because I'm a longstanding member of the Labour Party, if we get somebody in charge who is just pulling the same defective levers and doesn't really radically change the party's approach, then it's going to be the proverbial, you know, swapping the deck chairs around on the Titanic. So the party itself needs major shock therapy. It needs an overhaul. And I don't really look around and think that there's anybody with the courage or the vision or the radicalism to be able to pull the party along the path where it needs to go.
12: Paul, back to the working class element today. Angela Rayner making a pitch for the Labour Party as the party of the working class. It clearly isn't, if you actually count labourers, you know, people who used to vote Labour now, they've legged it to reform. I wanted to get your opinion. On Thursday night, the most Brexity parts of Britain abandoned Labour at the highest rate. Places like Sunderland that should never have been falling away from Labour did. And yet today, Sir Keir Starmer said that Brexit was the problem. Once again, rather than trying to woo those people back that you wrote about in your book from Dagenham, you know, Brexiteers in London who just got forced out of their communities, it changed so rapidly without their consent. Sir Keir Starmer today doubling down and saying Brexit was terrible. He's so tin-eared.
24: Well, the old industrial working class have completely fallen out of love with the Labour Party. And what's more, Martin, they loathe the Labour Party in many cases, viscerally. They see it now, not unfairly, not unreasonably, as a party for the professional and managerial classes, a party of urban liberals and people living in our fashionable cities and our university towns. And yes, I mean, the idea that you are going to win back as a party the millions of Red Wall voters who have abandoned you because, as you said rightly, not least because of the position on Brexit. And let's not forget that Keir Starmer was one of those people around 8 years ago who was driving for a people's vote, a second referendum on Brexit. That was a way of telling the working class, you got it wrong, and we're going to force you to go back and do it again. And essentially now to say to those same people, we're still not listening to you. You know, we're still ignoring the democratic mandate that you gave us 10 years ago, and we're going to try and find ways to undermine it and to get us back into the EU, if not in name, then certainly in practice, sends the worst possible message. You know, if you're looking to win those people back, then what Keir Starmer said today seems to me to be doing the very, very opposite.
12: Paul Embry, finally, may I ask you, as a Labour man yourself, I think you're just about still a Labour man, how much does it hurt to see the party just becoming, let's face it, a farce?
24: I mean, it's painful, Martin, because, you know, I love the history of the Labour Party and the wider Labour movement. You know, I go to, for example, the Durham Miners Gala, and I look at all the old banners of all the mining lodges, and I look at the history of the Labour movement and what it's done for people in the workplace and beyond in terms of, you know, giving them decent wages and pensions and health and safety protections and so on, and creating a fairer society, creating economic justice and creating social justice. And the Labour Party once upon a time was proud to speak for, you know, the poorest parts of our country, people who didn't have a voice. But too often in recent years, the Labour Party has treated that cohort as some sort of embarrassing elderly relative. And not surprisingly, after being treated that way for so long, those millions of people have turned against Labour. And I fear that that many of them will never vote for Labour again. That's the tragedy.
12: Paul Embry, thank you for your time. I sincerely appreciate it. I'm a huge admirer of your work. Paul Embry, thank you very much for joining us on the show tonight. Writer and trade unionist. To get back to my panel now, Gawain Towler and Nigel Evans, I've got some more breaking news for you. There's been another name added to this list now. I think it's hard to keep up. It makes it 68. It is now Rachel Taylor, Labour Party MP for North Warwickshire and Bedworth, saying 2 years ago, I was proud to be elected to represent the area where I grew up and have spent most of my life. Standing up for my constituents was always my priority, but since the election, there's much to be proud of. However, I watched the Prime Minister's speech this morning with an open mind, but I'm afraid I don't think he spoke clearly enough about the change my constituents need to feel. As the MP for North Warwickshire and Bedworth, it is my duty to reflect on the fact that my constituents have lost faith in the Prime Minister to deliver the change Labour promised at the last election. Nigel Nelson is turning into a bloodbath.
8: Yes, it is, but we still need those 81 names and they've got to have a candidate. So until that happens, it's not all over.
12: That sounds desperate. That's the Japanese man hiding in the reeds.
6: It's interesting. You were talking about so many of these people, people who are looking at the council elections. Nuneaton and Bedworth went Reform. Mm. That area where she comes from, if you look at the poll, the results in the council wards in her constituency, they went Reform. I think George Finch won a seat there. The Warwick County Council, he won a seat in Bedworth. That's his father.
12: Is that what's happening here? Nigel Nelson, you've been in politics a long time. None of these parliamentarians expected it to be this bad this quickly. They're staring down the barrel of certain electoral oblivion if they were to stand any time soon. They're probably thinking, what's the point? What's the point backing a Prime Minister who isn't backing me, who isn't backing my constituents? The writing is on the wall. 68 now, how many by breakfast?
8: Well, who knows? I mean, it could be 100 by breakfast for all we know, but we still haven't got that formal 81 names that you actually need. The question is, when everyone calms down a bit, at the moment that they are angry, they're miserable, they're uppity, one can understand that.
12: They've got good reason.
8: They have got good reason after the election results. But if they're prepared to give Keir Starmer one more chance, get Andy Burnham back, then they can decide in the summer whether they think a leadership challenge should take place.
12: But that would basically constitute Sir Keir Starmer saying, OK, I'm happy for myself to be replaced by the person you want in Andy Burnham. That's no way to lead a country.
8: Well, I mean, first of all...
12: Writing your own suicide
8: note. What Keir Starmer has to do is actually get it right. There are too many things have gone wrong. He didn't get things right first time. Now he must do that. He did promise today we must do better. He's absolutely right. He's got one last chance to pull that around unless the cabinet topple him by the summer. Now, if he doesn't do that, then there will be a leadership challenge. But the whole point is you will then have all the challengers in the right place to go and do that.
6: Hold on. How many times have we heard, and it was over the Mandelson affair and other things, I take responsibility, and then continues to do something else that's disastrous. It's just like a small child.
8: Well, one more mistake and he's obviously gone.
6: It's like a small child who, their room is a mess, they've broken a window, I take responsibility, Daddy, and the next day they do it again.
12: Okay.
6: That's not taking responsibility.
12: Gentlemen, plenty more coming up on tonight's show yet. Then it was 68. They're resigning at the moment, one every 10 to 15 minutes from the Labour Party. Beg your pardon, not resigning, they're recalling for the Prime Minister to go once every 15 minutes. Much more on that, breaking news. And also we're joined in the studio by Sir Jacob Rees-Mogg. That's next.
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5: Hello. There is plenty of sunny spells across Europe, but also the risk of some showers that could turn thundery and still pleasant in that sunshine. We do have this area of low pressure close to Portugal and Spain, and that is just driving showers as we head through Tuesday. Drier, though, across much of France and across Italy. Still a few showers in the mix, but across the Mediterranean, generally fine and settled and feeling warm. There'll be a mixture of sunny spells elsewhere and temperatures in the low 20s.
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12: Welcome back to GB News Tonight with me, Martin Daubry. Now, brace yourselves. It's not only now 68 Labour MPs have called for Keir Starmer to go, but in the last hour, some more breaking news. Four junior members of the government have called for the PM to hop it. Joe Morris, Tom Rutland, Sally Jameson and the Sharper Khan. But brace yourselves. I'm joined by GB News' senior political commentator Nigel Nelson, former Reform UK director of comms Gawain Towler, as well, of course, as Sir Jacob Rees-Mogg. Of course, State of the Nation is up next. Hoving interview as a vision. You dropped something truly chilling during the break. Truly chilling. David Lammy can be the Prime Minister by dawn. How?
11: I don't think he can. Don't worry. David Lammy is, of course, Deputy Prime Minister, but the position of Deputy Prime Minister has no constitutional significance. If Starmer decides now he's resigning and he's off and he's going home, which I think is very unlikely, the Labour Party rules provide for the Cabinet to elect an interim leader who I imagine the King would then send for to be Prime Minister whilst they had a leadership contest. However, readers can be reassured before they take another gin and tonic for this evening that my expectation would be that Starmer will stay on in the same way Boris did, and indeed Theresa May did, and David Cameron did during an election period. And so there won't be a need for an emergency Prime Minister, I expect.
12: Procedurally, so the ticker is now going up. 68 is the latest count. It's gone up. I mean, in my show earlier on today, it was 57. So we've put on 11 in the past 2 hours. So this is like one every 15 minutes. Procedurally, if that 81 magic number is breached, it's not automatic endgame for Sir Keir Starmer. What happens next?
11: It's not. And you have to remember, as when Boris Johnson was forced out, political reality is more important than detailed party rules. Boris was meant to be exempt from a vote of no confidence for another year from the one that he'd just won. But when you lose members of your cabinet and ministers, it becomes a reality you can't carry on. And this is where Keir Starmer is getting to, that he is losing so many MPs that the pressure for a leadership contest gets greater and greater, and he has to face that political reality regardless of the detailed rules of the Labour Party.
12: What happens in terms of the King's speech? Because presumably, if the King is making a speech about a zombie Prime Minister and a zombie Parliament, that's a huge embarrassment to His Majesty.
11: It's very difficult, and the speech will already be printed because it's printed on vellum and the ink takes time to dry on the vellum. I wish I were joking, but the King's speech is always done shortly in advance for that purpose. He's doing it on Wednesday. It will already be printed by now. It will be irrelevant at the point at which it's delivered. And yes, this is constitutionally embarrassing because the King's speech is the government speech, but it's always very much the Prime Minister's speech. The Prime Minister has the last word on the King's speech, and it is the Prime Minister's priorities. Would they be Wes Streeting's priorities, Angela Rayner's, Ed Miliband's priorities? Who knows?
12: Let's bring my panel in now. Nigel Nelson, you almost should be putting a piece of black fabric on your head. This does feel like, you know, a political, not execution, but certainly a death in slow motion.
8: I think that what MPs have to do is calm down a bit. We'll see just how angry they are when they get back to Parliament on Wednesday.
12: Well, obviously you're furious.
8: They are at the moment. They're not there yet. And then see that the logic of not doing anything too preemptive and wait until you've got all the candidates in place to have a leadership challenge, which also gives Keir Starmer time to turn things around over the next couple of months.
12: What was fascinating today when Keir Starmer was basically saying, if you think it's bad now, it'd be a lot worse if Nigel Farage or Zach Polanski got in. They're populists. They're nationalists. They're people to be terrified of. Even Sir Keir Starmer's own MPs aren't buying that.
6: Well, it was laughable. I'm sorry to say, it was completely laughable. They weren't buying it. I don't think his camera was buying it. I don't think his parents would buy it. I don't think even the toolmaker. I don't think anybody in this planet is buying it, which is why we've had so many people basically call for him to go. And we're at 68 now, we say, and you want them to calm down. They've been given catnip. They've been given excitement. They've got their names in the papers. They desperately are. They are all
8: to avoid chaos. To avoid complete and utter chaos is the point.
6: But they're creating the chaos.
8: Well, exactly.
6: The idea you're going to have a calm leadership election over the next couple of months with him as the caretaker prime minister. They will tear each other limb from limb, and meanwhile, the country is leaderless and rudderless.
12: So, Jacob Rees-Mogg, if avoiding chaos is the goal. That's an impossible goal. This is abject and provable chaos.
11: Sir Keir Starmer has become the chaos. That's the problem at the moment. And Sir Keir Starmer is delusional. He thought that he could turn things around by making a speech when he is one of the weakest orators we've had him as Prime Minister in our history. He is not the person who makes uplifting, oratorically successful speeches. And the 68 are serious figures. I remember Catherine West when I was in the House of Commons. She is regularly in the chamber. She makes serious points. She stands up for her constituents. She's not a show pony. She's a serious, not enormously exciting backbench MP. When people like that are turning against you, you are in genuine trouble. She's not a usual suspect.
6: Is she analogous to Anthony Mayer?
11: Possibly. Anthony Mayer was always on the left of the Conservative Party and never really liked Margaret Thatcher, so was happy to have a go at her. But in some sense, yes.
12: OK, so Jacob Rees-Mogg, you've got a minute left. Of course, State of the Nation is up next. What's on your menu, sir?
11: Well, can you guess? We've got to talk about this. We've got to talk about this subject, what is going to happen, how we see it playing out, how long Sir Keir Starmer has. It now seems to be an increasingly short amount of time that he can survive. I've got William Atkinson join me from The Spectator to discuss it, John Redwood and Stephen Pound from my panel. And try and work through the ramifications, who the runners and riders are, who it could move on to, look at the questions about whether there'd be a caretaker. So it's trying to find out where we are, what's happening, how the country's going to be governed, if we have any government. And perhaps the fundamental question, Sir Keir Starmer will be another Prime Minister who's done a very short period in office. Mm. Is there something fundamental with our system?
12: OK, so Jacob Rees-Mogg, superb. Gawain Towner, superb. Nigel Ellison, superb. It's a nightmare on Downing Street. Will it be a bloodbath by breakfast? Jacob Rees-Mogg is up next.
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5: Good evening. Welcome to your latest GB News weather update brought to you from the Met Office. A chilly night to come for England and Wales. Meanwhile, rain will arrive into northwestern areas, making it feel a little bit warmer into tomorrow across the east. So this band of rain clearing to the south coast through the rest of today, but the next band will push into the northwest by tomorrow morning. In between that, clear skies developing quite widely, particularly for more central areas of England and Wales. Eastern areas is where we'll see the coldest temperatures by tomorrow morning. A grass frost is expected quite widely in these areas as temperatures go down as low as -5 or -6 rurally. Further north, there's a risk of a touch of frost, but with cloud and increasing wind speeds, we will see more limited frost, particularly compared to last night and over the weekend. But it will be a chilly and bright start to the day across many southern areas, towns and cities well above freezing by the time we get to 7 o'clock. And as we head further north, there's a cloudier picture with more in the way of rain. Some quite blustery showers will push into the Western Isles, parts of the Highlands and the Northern Isles through much of Tuesday, and with a fresh northwesterly wind it will feel quite chilly. Across eastern areas through Tuesday, as the wind directions changed from today, it will feel a little bit warmer, but sunshine is going to be relatively limited. We'll see sunny spells, the odd shower here and there. The rain doesn't look particularly heavy through Tuesday, but I think most of us may get caught in the odd shower. So
0: temperatures will climb closer to those mid-teens, a little bit closer to average for the time of year, but it will feel fresher than that in the northwest. This northwesterly wind continues into Wednesday as well. More in the way of showers to come on Wednesday. I think most of us will see some rain, some of that heavy through the day too. Very limited sunshine as well. So another cool day. Further showers to come on Thursday. Then Friday does look a little bit brighter, but still on the cold side for this time of year. Bye-bye.
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0: 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UK only. Entrance must be 18 or over. Lines close at 4pm on the 26th of June. 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
7: Hello, good evening. It's me, Jacob Rees-Mogg, on State of the Nation tonight.
8: The election results last week were tough, and I take responsibility.
7: A disastrous week for the Prime Minister as Labour faced its worst set of local election results in its history. Can Sir Keir Starmer survive?
9: Are being wiped out by reform in many of their most traditional areas.
7: More than 60 Labour MPs and four members of the government are calling for the Prime Minister to go, with one gathering names to launch a leadership contest after threatening to run against him herself. But would this resignation make any difference? And...
10: Conservatives are coming back and here we are. Yay!
7: It's been a mixed week for Kemi Badenoch. Many councils lost, but some gained, with the Tory leader's polling slowly ebbing its way up. Can Mrs Badenoch prove the doubters wrong? Plus...
11: We'll rebuild trust by reforming the centre of government, cleaning up sleaze.
7: Maybe cronyism strikes again as the recently revived Blair legacy has been Baroness Harman accidentally tweets appearing to offer a Labour council leader a seat in the House of Lords. Is Labour the most hypocritical group in history? State of the Nation starts now.

0: I'll also be joined by my most penetratingly percipient panel, the former Conservative MP and Minister, Lord Redwood, and the former Labour MP, Stephen Pound. As always, let me know what you think. mailmog@gbnews.com. But now, it's your favourite time of the day. It's the News Bulletin with Bethany Elsie.
1: Good evening. Your top stories from the GB newsroom at 1 minute past eight. And we'll start with the breaking news this evening that pressure is building on Sir Keir Starmer's leadership as more than 60 Labour MPs, including now five members of the government, call for him to resign. In the last few moments, Melanie Ward has become the latest parliamentary private secretary to say that the Prime Minister must go, joining Joe Morris, Tom Rutland, Sally Jameson and Nushaba Khan. That's despite him delivering a major speech earlier today aimed at reasserting his authority after Labour's historic losses in the local elections, in which he took responsibility for the results and insisted he wouldn't stand down, vowing to deliver the change the country needs.
2: Just as I take responsibility for the results, I also take responsibility for delivering the change that we promised. And I take responsibility for not walking away, not plunging our country into chaos, as the Tories did time and again, chaos that did lasting damage to this country. A Labour government would never be forgiven for inflicting that on our country again.
1: President Donald Trump says the ceasefire deal with Iran is on life support as both sides have failed to agree on terms. Tehran has rejected the US peace proposal, saying it refused to submit to what they described as Trump's excessive demands. It offered an alternative, which includes an immediate

0: end to the war, a halt to the US naval blockade of Iranian ports, and guarantees of no further attacks on Iran. But Donald Trump has described the response as garbage. The Foreign Office has issued 12 new sanctions targeting Iranians accused of planning attacks in Britain on behalf of Tehran. They include travel bans and asset freezes on 9 people for allegedly carrying out hostile activity in the UK and elsewhere. Another 3 sanctions were issued on the Zindashi network, which the EU has accused of carrying out kidnappings and assassinations of critics of the Iranian regime. And all passengers have now been evacuated from a cruise ship hit by an outbreak of hantavirus, with the captain hailing their patience during what they called an extremely challenging few weeks. The World Health Organization has now confirmed there are 7 cases of the virus, including a French woman and an American who've since been transferred to their home country, 20 British nationals, a German who is a UK resident, and a Japanese passenger have all been taken to Arrow Park Hospital in Merseyside to isolate. You're up to date for now. I'll be back with more in an hour's time.
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2: Welcome back to Today's the Nation. Mene, mene, tekel upharsin, the words on the wall that were written by the moving hand you will recall when you did scripture at school means you have been weighed in the balance and found wanting. These are the words that now over 60 MPs have said to Keir Starmer, the Prime Minister and leader of the Labour Party. 5 junior members of the government have resigned, including the parliamentary private secretaries to the Deputy Prime Minister, David Lammy, and to the Health Secretary, Wes Streeting. This means it is over for the Prime Minister. A Prime Minister who thought this morning he could cover up his disastrous local elections results, his loss, his erosion of authority by making a speech. One of the weakest orators ever to live in 10 Downing Street thought that his way to salvation was by getting on a podium and inspiring the nation. Well, he inspired nobody. Quintin Letts compared his speech to reheated gravy that congealed and coagulated the longer the speech went on. What did he talk about? He talked about chaos. He said without him there was chaos. Après moi the deluge, but could we have a worse deluge than we've currently got? Could we have a less active government, a government that is less competent to carry out what it wishes to do, one that is more bounced about like a bagatelle ball every day as it finds that whatever it tries to do, it fails to do. Its plans fall asunder as it makes an effort to get a grip on this nation. It has failed since it took office. Why? Because Sir Keir Starmer never had a plan of what to do. He didn't have an idea or a vision of what he believed in. He couldn't see the way through for his country and his party to the sunlit uplands. Instead, U-turn after U-turn, failed policy, economic mistakes, poverty being inflicted on this nation, environment rules that make us cold and poor, an inability to get the country building, an utter failure in our relationship with the United States that had to be rescued by the king. And the new idea is that we should nationalize steel, an idea from the 1950s, and that we should go back into the European Union, but only by stealth because he doesn't dare tell the truth. It is a most hopeless apology for a government and a weak prime minister. A prime minister who thinks he can get out of this mess, but he can't. It's done. It's over. The last rites are being read, and it will no doubt be soon that we will have another Prime Minister. As always, let me know what you think. mailmog@gbnews.com. But I'm now joined by the Assistant Content Editor at The Spectator, William Atkinson. William, thank you very much for coming in. We saw all this happen with the Tory party, and there comes a point when, however much you support a Prime Minister, you know that it's over. And we're in that position with Starmer now, aren't we?
3: Quite. I mean, for those of us who thought Starmer was a dud from day one, you know, this has been a government on life support throughout all of its life. But from now, it's clear that Keir Starmer cannot go on. He has no authority. You know, the number of MPs who are either calling for him to go or resigning from the government ticks up minute by minute. And I think it's sad, really, because, as you say, we saw this happen with the Conservatives. I'm only 26, and I've only been in political journalism for 4 years, and I'm already on to my 4th fall of a government. And, you know, one should think that as a sort of conservative myself, I should be feeling some sort of joy at this moment. You know, I'm seeing an awful prime minister and an awful government sort of be consigned to the dustbin of history. I'm seeing, you know, a prime minister who crowed from the sidelines as the same thing happened to Boris Johnson now get his comeuppance. But I'm not actually. I'm not happy. I'm sad, really, because through this, the country that I love has had to suffer under sort of short-termist government under short-termist government. You know, media crisis after media crisis, sort of, I don't know, SW1 sort of spats, rather than actually focusing on the long-term sort of problems this country has. So you just outlined so eloquently. So yes, I think this is a dead government. You know, it's extinct, it's expired, it's ceased to be. But whoever replaces Starmer, you know, whenever he actually goes, whether it's today, tomorrow, or, you know, in the coming weeks and months, they're still going to have a rebellious parliamentary party sitting on small majorities. They're still going to have a tempestuous international climate. They're still going to have a national debt going up, and, you know, taxes going up and sort of growth stagnating, etc. We're still going to be confronting the same set of problems. So, you know, in this sense, you know, it's not only sort of Starmer who needs to go, but it's the Labour Party. It's this government. We need a general election to sort of cast out this useless, exhausted party and find a government that's actually able to deliver for Britain. But, you know, quite frankly, I fear that, you know, whether it was Reform or the Tories or even the Greens who came in, we would still be in the same situation within a year to 18 months, because this is the sort of cycle that we've got locked into. You know, my editor referred to it last year as sort of Weimar Britain, you know, this sort of continual cabaret of politicians, this sort of sense of decadence that we're unable to escape from. And yes, as I say, today is a very sad day, not because I'm a big fan of Keir Starmer, but because I'm a great lover of the country in which his failing premiership is labouring under.
2: And if you wind back to 2024 and his victory and his very big majority, people like us didn't think it would be a government that we would warm to. But I at least thought it would be reasonably competent, and it's failed the competency test. Why do you think that is?
3: Well, I think, you know, the snide part of me thinks that you have to be relatively incompetent to be a member of the Labour Party in the first place. But nonetheless, you know, this was a government that sort of promised bland technocracy in the place of Tory psychodrama. But I think you picked up on it there in your monologue, which is that this is a government that came in with no plan. You know, the Labour Party had been out of power for 14 years, and yet it had taken sort of Keir Starmer sort of outsourcing to Sue Gray to work out what he actually wanted to do with government. And you saw it within the first few weeks in their first King's speech, which had very few sort of bills of substance in there. You know, that was his one great opportunity with a 170-odd seat majority behind him, with a fresh mandate from the public to actually do something quite radical on things like, say, planning reform. But the fact that Labour chose not to do that, the fact that they didn't have those bills ready, you know, suggests this was a government that sort of took a very long running jump and then fell immediately on its face. And so as a consequence of that, they've become buffeted by all of the same forces that affect any government, whether it's international events or, you know, the media's sort of continual sort of cycle, or, you know, the scandals, the personal inadequacies, etc., which threaten any administration. But as a consequence of that, you know, as I say, the Labour Party has been discredited as a force of government, and we open the door to either, you know, Reform or Greens or whatever comes after that.
2: Where do you think Labour goes in the shorter term? I assume that Starmer, if he resigns tomorrow, will carry on as an interim prime minister until an election takes place. Does Andy Burnham have any chance of getting into Parliament? Could he possibly win a by-election?
3: Well, I've been noting down the sort of euphemisms that we're going to have to get used to in the days to come, which is that you'll have some Labour MPs who are more sympathetic to Wes Streeting calling for a swift timetable for a leadership election. And those who want Andy Burnham want an orderly transition. Now, what do we mean by that? A swift leadership election is one that benefits Wes Streeting for the basic fact that he's in Parliament and there is no clear sort of soft left equivalent to him. You know, both Angela Rayner and Ed Miliband have been sort of vying to occupy that role. But if you have an orderly transition, e.g. a leadership election that takes several months, that gives Andy Burnham the opportunity to try and cook up another by-election, which he can then try and win somewhere near Greater Manchester in order to get back into Parliament and then challenge Keir Starmer. But I think from the looks of the way that things are developing, you know, this is a leadership election that looks set to kick off sooner rather than later, which obviously is to Andy Burnham's disadvantage.
2: And even if he were to have this orderly transition, if you look at the local election results, I mean, there are areas where Labour had held for decades and lost every single council seat. I wouldn't put money on there being any by-election the government could win at the moment.
3: Well, quite. I think from the polling that we have, it's just that Andy Burnham would have won in Gordon and Denton, a a couple of months ago. But I think the deterioration of the government's position, and also, quite frankly, it would look so obviously as a stitch-up, you would have to see how that would work on a local level. You know, would you have, say, Green voters who really want to get shot of Keir Starmer voting for Andy Mernon because they think he's an acceptable alternative? Or would you have, you know, enough people there saying, well, you know, we don't care if Andy Burnham's Prime Minister, we just want to get rid of the Labour Party. So I might be a left-wing voter, I might prefer Andy Burnham, you know, on paper to Keir Starmer, but I'm still not going to vote Labour because I want Labour gone.
2: Is there a compromise candidate? In other words, is it Ed Miliband who comes through the middle saying he's been loyal to Starmer, he's been leader before, he knows how to do it, and that he could unite the left?
3: I think so. I think from the impression I get, you know, Angela Rayner's sort of failure to strike and, you know, everything from her ongoing sort of tax affairs to various sort of questions about her competency means that her momentum is fading. And I think if there was a leadership election sooner rather than later, there are enough figures in the sort of centre-left, soft-left and then hard-left of the Labour Party who showed up spies where streeting that Ed Miliband, you know, former Labour leader, popular figure on the left through his podcasting and, you know, net zero zealotry, would feel obliged to run just to keep streeting out of number 10. But then I can't see him as a compromise candidate, because then, you know, as the Conservatives found when you start having a series of leadership elections when you're in government, the parliamentary well is poisoned. You know, MPs start to see each other as enemies rather than as members of a singular party. And I think, you know, whoever emerged as leader would have an awful lot of Labour backbenchers and former ministers who were rather displeased with them.
2: All right, William, thank you very much indeed. Coming up in just a moment, over 60 Labour MPs and 5 members of the government. At the beginning of the hour, it was only 4 calling for the Prime Minister to go, with one gathering names to launch a leadership contest after threatening to run herself. But would the resignation of Starmer make any difference? Thank you.
4: Do you trust what you're being told?
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12: Fabio Wardley's camp have voiced their frustration with referee Howard Foster's performance during Saturday's WBO heavyweight championship defeat to Daniel Dubois. The Ipswich Fighters team believe Foster ought to have acted more decisively against what they describe as numerous illegal strikes from Dubois, including several headbutts and low blows. The team are also demanding answers from the British Boxing Board of Control regarding Foster's decision to intervene just 10 seconds before the seventh round concluded, moments after Wardley had landed a series of heavy blows that appeared to hurt his opponent. That's the latest sport. For more, go to gbnews.com.
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2: Lots of male mogs discussing Starmer's future. Jack says, hello, Jacob. Do you think that if Starmer does go, that a snap general election will have to be called later this year because they will need a clear mandate for themselves? Yes, I think they should, but they probably won't. Robert says, the nation is paralysed. We do not need to wait for successors to Starmer from within the Labour Party. We need another election so that others can lead the nation back towards growth and prosperity. And Stephen says, there's a big reason why Labour has repeatedly only had one-term governments, and that's because they cannot be trusted with the economy. Kemi as PM with JRM as Chancellor. Well, thank you very much. So I might have competition from John Redwood, who would actually do it better. So, is it the end of the road for the Prime Minister, or will he fight on? Over 60 Labour MPs and 5 members of the government have called for him to step aside, with one former minister gathering support for a leadership contest after disastrous election results. Catherine West says the Prime Minister's failed to inspire hope, but then she tripped herself up, getting rather confused about when the contest should take place. Nonetheless, with the Prime Minister insisting he will fight on, would replacing him make any difference or just make things worse? Well, I'm glad William Atkinson is still with me, but so is my most penetratingly percipient panel, Lord Redwood and Stephen Pound. Stephen,
6: I was afraid you were going to come to me.
2: I'm going to come to you, because you are the boy who stood on the burning deck when all but he had fled.
6: Yeah.
2: Can he survive this?
6: Of course he can. I was there when we had the vote, the vote of no confidence on Jeremy Corbyn, and you know, I think there's only 40 people voted in favour of him. Nothing happened. Look, the reality is it would be bad for the country, it'd be bad for the government, it'd be very, very bad for the economy if we went into even further depths of chaos at the present time.
2: But isn't Starmer the one causing this chaos at the moment, that he's so indecisive, he's spending his whole time trying to prop up his leadership, therefore the business of government isn't happening? Actually, a new leader would give some degree of stability.
6: Well, that's not what the bond markets would say, and that's what the world's perception of us is. And the question is, of course, you know, as you so rightly said, quoting G.K. quoting Hillel-Belloc, wasn't it? Keep a hold of Nurse.
2: For fear of finding something worse.
6: Because, you know, if not him, who? Because, look, in all honesty, the person who is actually at the moment probably rubbing their hands with glee is Wesley Streeting, because Andy Burnham's not in the House, and he wouldn't win a by-election at the moment, you know, to be honest. You know, I mean, you know, the Apostle Paul wouldn't win in a by-election at the present time. So you've got and Angela Rayner is still in conversation with HMRC, and Ed Miliband has said quite clearly, and I like and trust Ed, he doesn't want it. So, you know, who's the only prince over the water at the present time? It's Wes. But the country's not ready yet.
2: John, I was watching another TV channel, such things exist, I know. And somebody was quoting you from 1995 saying, no change, no chance. This is the state now, isn't it? No change, no chance. Even change, maybe no chance, but they've got to try it.
16: Well, it was a great slogan, and it was right, but it didn't win the election.
2: That's true.
16: People don't like home truths when they fear that may be true. I think they are in a real bind, because as we've been hearing, there's no obvious candidate they can all agree about. Mm. And what is extraordinary is there are, 402 Labour MPs plus the Prime Minister. And a lot of those 402 now think this man isn't the right man for the job, but they don't think any one of them is so obviously the right man or woman for the job that they want to take them on. And they want a king from over the water, somebody who got himself elected as mayor of Manchester, making all sorts of promises he'd have to break.
2: But isn't that interesting that he's popular because he's not part of the government? If he were part of the government, he'd be just as unpopular.
16: But also, he would start off so badly because he would have lied to all the people in Manchester.
6: Yeah. Well, what is fascinating about this is that people like Al Khan's names are coming up now, who's very few people. I mean, obviously, you all know who he is, but you know, a lot of people simply had never heard of him before the last day. And his name is now actually coming. So we're in a very, very febrile atmosphere. And what slightly worries me, to actually paraphrase what William said earlier on, you know, we're in a desperately dangerous global situation at the present time. The last thing we need is instability. Now, your point is the Prime Minister contributing to the instability?
2: Stephen, your instability argument is not a very strong one. Instability to change from Asquith to Lloyd George and from Chamberlain to Churchill. That if changing Prime Minister when the world is uncertain is a bad thing to do, we'd have kept two ineffective leaders.
16: But look, Starmer is creating the economic instability, because his dreadful speech today was wrong, because he didn't take on the people who are no longer voting Labour, who wanted him to stick to his promise not to put taxes up, to stick to his promise to make growth the priority instead of killing British business with every move he makes, and to stick to the promise to smash the gangs, which he didn't even mention.
6: Well John, I don't think that the future of the Labour Party is the key and most important thing with Keir Starmer. I think Keir Starmer is ultimately a patriot, as opposed to actually does care for this country. And he cares. And I think all of us who actually go into Parliament, we've all been into Parliament, you know, it's our country first, you know, our constituents second, and our party third. Mm. And I think that's the way he's looking at it at the present time. And he doesn't want to
17: say, but he's got it wrong for the country as well.
6: I'm sorry. The alternative is just...
2: William, let me bring you back in. Do you think one of these outsiders like Al Cairns could be a serious contender? Is there a chance of Labour backbenchers saying, we want something completely new, we want a new generation, we want somebody who isn't tainted by the failure of this government?
3: Well, as John suggests, you know, this government is so unpopular. The reason one of the benefits of Andy Burnham for Labour members is that he's not associated with this sort of ongoing failure. But nonetheless, you know, Al Cairns is a minister. And I also feel that actually, you know, quite frankly, the views of the average Labour member are so far to the left and so hostile in many cases to a former member of our armed forces that would actually count against Cairns, even if it might count for him in the country as a whole. I can see him becoming a future defence secretary or foreign secretary, but I think this leap might be a bit too great for him at this present moment, especially because there are plenty of longer-standing Labour MPs and cabinet ministers and leadership contenders, etc., who are already in the queue and already want the job. But I think, just coming back to the point that Stephen was making, you know, obviously, yes, Keir Starmer, I do think he is a patriot, you know, and I do think, you know, he has broader cares than just the future of the Labour Party or his own career and all the rest. But ultimately, you know, one sort of layer that you didn't mention there in this sort of Prime Ministerial onion is his family, you know, and from my limited experience of the falls of government, so nonetheless, you know, the most important person is not going to be some random PPS who arrives. It's not going to be people in TV students like us. It's going to be the conversation he has tonight or tomorrow in the next few weeks
6: with his wife and children. Keir Starmer. Keir Starmer, in his entire life, from when he was at school, when he was at primary school, has had a success. He's been incredibly successful. He was almost a European standard musician. He represented this country. He was a very, very good QC. He's an excellent footballer. He's got a great family. He succeeded at every level. Until now, and he's hit a brick wall. Psychologically, that must be brutal. It must be terrible.
2: You should speak to Rishi Sunak, who had exactly the same experience. Yeah. Succeeded at everything. One of the most popular Chancellor's Exchequer we ever had.
6: Yeah.
2: Became Prime Minister and wasn't popular at all.
6: And
17: he just didn't know how to do the job.
6: He wasn't broken-hearted to leave the job.
17: He's had enough of it because he couldn't do it. He realised he couldn't do it, and Starmer is exactly the same. He doesn't have any of the skills, any of the political feel, any of the judgment at all.
2: And that's interesting, isn't it? What on earth made him think that a speech would shore up his position? His speech made everything worse.
6: Well, because if not that, what? You know, I mean, basically, he's done the tea room, he's done the phone around, he's done the terrace, he's done all the business, and we've all been...
17: Well, you have private meetings with the people you think you can win over. You don't go public until you've got something useful to say. And he didn't have anything useful to say.
6: You have to actually plant the flag on the hill at some stage. And he's come up with some of the things, you know, about the British Steel and about Europe. I mean, I think Europe will be a defining line, I have to say, in our politics for the next 18 months to 2 years. That will become increasingly important. However, he had to actually make a statement of where he stood. You know, the sort of, where I stand, I can do no other.
17: But he's got the King's Speech. In two days' time.
3: It's the Teddy Roosevelt thing, ultimately, isn't it? You know, prime ministers, as any leader have, they have their bully pulpit. But the problem that Starmer has is that he's a bizarre individual because he's a man who decided that, as part of his sort of, you know, late middle age to the middle crisis or whatever, he decided that I've been successful in all these other fields of my life. Why don't I try being prime minister? But he has no actual interest in the job. He has no actual interest in politics. And so he fundamentally can't tell a story. And so that's why we've had reset after reset, because there's no sort of overarching vision to Keir Starmer. There's not sort of a sort of driving telos. And as a consequence, you know, when he's asked to make a speech like this, you know, we all go and listen to it, but it doesn't convince any Labour MPs because, as you say, he's not an eloquent man. But, you know, he is a sphinx without a riddle. There is nothing behind the eyes when it actually comes to why he wants to be prime minister and why he wants to continue.
6: The mood within the Labour Party and in the Labour movement at the time of Corbyn, at the end of it, was so absolutely toxic and so viscerally awful and the corrosive that we were desperate for anybody who was an opposite of Corbyn. Now, Jeremy Corbyn, charming bloke, I'd like to share an allotment with him anytime. More than happy to, you know, talk about parsnips. But in reality, you know, he was corrosive and toxic when it came to actually the Labour men. So what we wanted was the anti-Corbyn. And I remember very well indeed, but I'd never heard of him. I'd never heard of Keir Starmer until people said, you know, this is the man, he's got great hair, he's got great charisma, he's got great, you know, he represents the establishment. And that he was actually promoted. I'm not entirely sure that he has sought the job. I think he was sought after.
2: Well, that's a very interesting insight, and I love this line, a sphinx without a riddle. Yeah. Coming up next, it's been a mixed week for Kemi Badenoch. Many councils lost, but some gained. With the Tory leader's polling slowly improving, can Mrs. Badenoch prove the doubters wrong?
18: Dinner under the stars tonight?
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21: Hello,
20: There is plenty of sunny spells across Europe, but also the risk of some showers that could turn thundery and still pleasant in that sunshine. We do have this area of low pressure close to Portugal and Spain, and that is just driving showers as we head through Tuesday. Drier, though, across much of France and across Italy. Still a few showers in the mix, but across the Mediterranean, generally fine and settled and feeling warm. There'll be a mixture of sunny spells elsewhere and temperatures in the low 20s.
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22: Good evening. Welcome to your latest GB News weather update brought to you from the Met Office. A chilly night to come for England and Wales. Meanwhile, rain will arrive into northwestern areas, making it feel a little bit warmer into tomorrow across the east. So this band of rain clearing to the south coast through the rest of today, but the next band will push into the northwest by tomorrow morning. In between that, clear skies developing quite widely, particularly for more central areas of England and Wales. Eastern areas is where we'll see the coldest temperatures by tomorrow morning. A grass frost is expected quite widely in these areas as temperatures go down as low as -5 or -6 rurally. Further north, there's a risk of a touch of frost, but with cloud and increasing wind speeds, we will see more limited frost, particularly compared to last night and over the weekend. But it will be a chilly and bright start to the day across many southern areas, towns and cities well above freezing by the time we get to 7 o'clock. And as we head further north, there's a cloudier picture with more in the way of rain. Some quite blustery showers will push into the Western Isles, parts of the Highlands and the Northern Isles through much of Tuesday, and with a fresh northwesterly wind it will feel quite chilly. Across eastern areas through Tuesday, as the wind directions changed from today, it will feel a little bit warmer, but sunshine is going to be relatively limited. We'll see sunny spells, the odd shower here and there. The rain doesn't look particularly heavy through Tuesday, but I think most of us may get caught in the odd shower. So temperatures will climb closer to those mid-teens, a little bit closer to average for the time of year, but it will feel fresher than that in the northwest. This northwesterly wind continues into Wednesday as well. More in the way of showers to come on Wednesday. I think most of us will see some rain, some of that heavy through the day too. Very limited sunshine as well. So another cool day, further showers to come on Thursday. Then Friday does look a little bit brighter, but still on the cold side for this time of year. Bye-bye.
23: 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I'm a supporter of Help the Persecuted. 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
20: Good evening. A short break from Jacob's programme to bring you some breaking news this evening. The number of Labour MPs now calling on the Prime Minister to resign has surpassed 70. That includes 5 junior members of government, one of whom, Melanie Ward, is an aide to the Deputy Prime Minister, David Lammy. Another, Sally Jameson, the MP for Doncaster Central and Parliamentary Private Secretary to Shabana Mahmood, has also called for Sakia to quit, but has not yet stood down herself. Okay, a reminder of the breaking news this evening. The number of Labour MPs now calling on the Prime Minister to resign has surpassed 70. We'll, of course, bring you more details as and when we get them. But for now, let's get back to Jacob.
0: quarter.
2: Well, I'm now joined by the head of quantitative research at Public First, Adam Drummond. Adam, thank you for joining me on this very exciting political day. If you look at the local election results, how much of a recovery was there for the Tories, if any?
1: The Tories are in this really strange place where they managed to lose seats from a low base. The thing that the Conservatives have going for them more than anything else at the moment is that Kemi Badenoch's personal ratings seem to be better than any other party leader. In a way, the Conservatives have already sort of lost their position as a dominant force on the right to reform. In most places in the UK, if you are looking to vote for a right-wing party, chances are you have a credible reform candidate there where you used to have only a credible Conservative candidate. The situation within the Conservatives, though, for Kemi Badenoch has improved, though, because obviously Robert Jemmick has defected. She's lost her main challenger there. And as I say, she has more positive approval ratings than any other party leader. And she seems to be sort of surfing, you know, some of the sort of quiet stuff in the background while other noisier party leaders take up more of the flak.
2: If you look at the history of polling, how important has it been when the leader of a party has been more popular than the party? Does the party then tend to get a bounce from that, or has it tended not to make much difference to the end election result?
1: It's really an annoying answer I'm going to have to give, which is that both things have happened. So it is definitely an asset for her within the party that she polls higher than the party. It is definitely better than the other way around. We have seen numerous examples, such as you remember, the 2010 to 15 parliament when Labour was leading on voting intention, but Ed Miliband was doing far worse in polls against David Cameron. So Kemi Badenoch is in that sort of situation at the moment. When we put head-to-heads in front of people, so her versus Keir Starmer with no opt-out, or her versus, you know, Nigel Farage or a variety of other leaders, she tends to do really well. She has a bigger margin of victory there than any other matchup that we have. And I think some of this is down to her almost being able to assume that kind of default anti-choice, if that makes sense. The choice that is almost kind of safer to make if you dislike the other person more, because the leaders that she is up against are more polarizing and have more detractors in that way.
2: And when you look at election results, how important is consistency of voting? Is it true that Conservative voters, once they've broken their duck and have voted Reform for the first time, are more likely to do so in future? Or is this just, if there's a serious Reform candidate, people will, if it were a serious Conservative candidate, they might come back?
1: I think if I was the Conservative Party, I would be extremely worried about the fact that, yes, there were some notable highlights, there were things like Westminster and other councils which they won back, which allow, and as I mentioned, Kemi Badenoch's ratings, which allow them to tell a more positive story. But the really dangerous structural thing for the party is that they have, in the minds of many voters, lost that dominant position on the right. The public are reasonably good at working out how the electoral system works, and they're fairly good at working out how to vote against the candidate they most dislike. Oftentimes in the past, that was voting Conservative to block a Labour candidate, whereas now you have almost every possibility, and really it's only a question of whether or not voters can get enough information about where they are to work out what that optimal choice is. So the Gorton and Dendon by-election, there was a lot of confusion until the last minute when it became clear that it was the Green candidate was the best way for voters to stop the Reform candidate. And we saw a lot of that in all these local elections.
2: Adam, thank you very much indeed, because I've now got my panel with me, Lord Redwood and Stephen Pound. John, we had some good spots, but actually, Reform on 27%, according to Thrash and Rawlins of the National Vote, we're on 20%. Priority must be to reunite the right, mustn't it?
17: Well, I think it was good progress, and I think Kemi's done brilliantly in the last few months, and that's been reflected in that progress, because Reform was down 5 compared with the previous year, and Conservatives were up 2 compared with the previous year. So there's a 7% narrowing in what had been an extremely large gap. And I think we can see more of the same over the year ahead, assuming Kemi carries on doing the things she's doing. So I think you're being a little bit depressing on the situation.
2: We've still got a long way to go to get 40% to win. And Kemi, as we were discussing, is doing really well, but the party isn't. And in proper Tory areas, Essex, East Anglia generally, people weren't voting Tory. They were wanting something that was more Tory than Tory.
17: No, that's right, in some areas. And I think that's because Kemi inherited a bad situation over migration, and particularly illegal migration, where Conservatives have clearly let the public down.
16: It's been helpful for the Conservatives at Labour, have been even worse and cancelled some of the things the Tories put in. But Reform have been very strong on that. But I think Kemi can win back trust on this, because I think when they see that not only has she got a much better economic offering, which the polling reflects, but that she's serious about changing the Conservative approach to migration, then I think you can see that gap narrowing further.
0: I think there's a dichotomy here. Look, Jim Callaghan was vastly more popular than the Labour Party, and yet he lost. Look, I've been immersed.
3: And more popular than Margaret Thatcher.
0: Indeed he was, yeah. And he lost. However, look, the last couple of weeks I've been absolutely up to my neck in local politics. And here's what strikes me. The Labour Party, we're threatened from the left, from the Greens, on the right, from Reform. The Conservative parties are threatened on the left, from the Liberal Democrats, on the right, from Reform. What have those two people got in common? It's Reform. Reform are the winners in both cases. Reform UK win against the Tories and they win against Labour. We've, in the Labour Party and the traditional parties, we're facing two ways at once. Reform are just facing one way. And so that profoundly worries me. Now, when you talk about the Tory successes, they lost their real strongholds in Essex, Suffolk, Norfolk, along Lincolnshire, along that coast. They lost councils, not just by a few votes, but by shed loads of votes. Now, in London, we had a different perspective because in London, we did fairly well. The Tories held on to their own seats, the target seats in Bexley, and I think Reform just ended up with one, which they pretty much won from the Residents Association in Havering. But the reality is that Reform UK is now a national party, and it is a national threat to the established parties. Let me bring you back in on this.
3: Yeah. That against Labour, in its current situation, a leader who's got 70 letters against him saying he's no good, we should have been doing much better.
16: Well, no, I don't agree. I mean, I think the starting position was dreadful because the public were so fed up with the way Conservatives behaved in Parliament in that previous 5 years, and particularly let down on the migration, and Kemi is tackling that rather well. But I think what's wrong with what Stephen is saying, it reflects what is wrong with Starmer's approach to the current situation, is it doesn't really matter what Reform is saying and what Green is saying. What matters is what the government does and how it governs in its case. And Kemi's got that point. And so she's just saying, I'm going to set out how I will govern in 2 or 3 years' time, if you trust me by then. And people are warming to it. And that is the right thing. You ignore these noises.
3: But she's beginning to say some very good things. So she's saying that we'll pull out of the Human Rights Act and that we will use our North Sea oil. Yeah. I'm hoping she might say we'll do some fracking as well. But we are beginning to be a properly Conservative party.
16: Well, of course. And she's very proud of that. And she believes that's the right thing to be, because that's what she believes. And you can see the belief. And I think that's why she's getting good ratings.
3: And that's been very...
16: Because she is authentic.
3: She has an ideology which she's had... From as soon as she got into Parliament, she's not somebody who has changed her ideology.
16: No, and she's not trying to appeal to everybody and keep changing her views in line with the opinion polls, whereas the other leaders of these parties are constantly changing their views because of the polls. People want to know that people believe in something and will stick to it.
3: And she had a splendid exchange with a member of the public during the local election campaigns who was going on and on at her about something. Mm. And she said, we've just got to disagree on this, which are words you very rarely hear from politicians.
16: That's what you've got to say. And if you're only after 35 or 40%, you've got to know who those people are. You've got to be fair to everybody else when you get into government. But you don't give way and say you're wrong. You say to them, no, this is why I'm governing in this way. I'll be fair to you, but this is the right answer.
3: But we've got to double our share of the vote to win an election. And isn't it just more sensible to align?
16: Well, you may not have to, because in a five-party contest, you don't need many as many votes as you do in a two-party contest.
0: You win a general election on 30 votes, but you talked about
3: that. But then you don't have a mandate, which is part of Starmer's problem.
0: I think, as Churchill said, one vote is enough. But look, I mean, I was at a meeting in Birmingham with Tony Blair when this woman stood up and she absolutely railed into him, the excoriating list of all the things she loathed and hated. And he sort of felt under this great blast and he said, well, where I do agree with you here. I think it was an element of that with Kemi.
16: Well, as somebody with belief, that's what I always said as an MP. I didn't go out of my way to upset my constituents, but I didn't change my views.
3: But Stephen, from a Labour point of view, do you find it easier to oppose the Tories than Reform? Is Reform a real problem for you as well?
0: The thing is, Reform, to a certain extent, they are If you like, the three most influential politicians of my lifetime, without a doubt, have been Margaret Thatcher, Tony Blair, and Nigel Farage. Nigel Farage has made the weather. He's changed. He's very, very difficult to pin down. There's a certain element of the chameleon about it, but it's also the way he interplays with people. It's very difficult to actually oppose him. So, yes, the Tories, we are used to fighting the Tories. The Tories are used to fighting us. But I think, in many ways, that is Nigel Farage's great thing. He said, no, I've moved away from this, you know, the old two-party system. And he's done brilliantly, and it gives me no pleasure to say that whatsoever.
2: Right, well, thank you very much to Stephen and to John. In a moment, Labour cronyism strikes again as the recently revived Blair legacy has been Baroness Harman accidentally tweets, appearing to offer a Labour council leader a seat in the House of Lords. Why not Stephen Pound? Is Labour the most hypocritical group in history?
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8: Is Labour the most hypocritical organisation in history? New accusations of cronyism have surfaced after recently resurrected Blair era has-been Baroness Harman, the woman rights champion who doesn't know what a woman is, appeared accidentally to tweet what appeared to be a private message to a defeated Labour council leader about a seat in the House of Lords. The post read, "Hi, hope all good with you. For next Lord's List, H. The blunder comes as Keir Starmer brought both Baroness Harman and Gordon Brown back into the fold to help his dwindling premiership after bruising election losses. But with Labour for years attacking the Tories for sleaze and nepotism and the abolition of hereditary peers led by the noble daughter of a Labour Prime Minister, is Labour the true party of cronyism? Well, my panel are still with me. First of all, Stephen, if anyone's being offered a peerage, why not you?
9: I was.
8: When you turned it down?
9: Yeah, I don't.
8: But this is pretty grubby, isn't it? She gets appointed to be an advisor to Starmer and then helping to shore him up with people who don't like him because they've lost their seat. She starts offering peerages about.
9: Sir Jacob, I would have thought if there's one thing that we in the Labour Party have learnt in the last couple of months, it's appointing people, resurrecting people from the Blair era is not necessarily a good idea. I think the reality is not, you know, Harriet Harman was a trailblazer, an extraordinarily influential politician and very widely respected in the House, and she still has much to give, but she can give it from the House of Lords. Now, I don't know this story about who, which council leader she's offered the job to, I don't know, but it's if she has done that, then, oh dear, here we go again.
8: It's pretty grubby, isn't it? Well, first of all, Harriet Harman has no right to offer peerages to people. Who does she think she is? They come from the King on the advice of the Prime Minister, not on the advice of the Women's Rights Advisor.
10: No, it looks absolutely frightful, because if she really does have that power, it's grotesque. And if she doesn't have that power, she's just cheating the person she's talking to on her mobile phone, isn't she? So it's not a good look. But I think the general point about bringing back her and Gordon Brown is also disastrous for Keir Starmer. Gordon Brown in particular, because this is the man who lost the country $40 billion by selling the gold at the lowest price possible. Who lost us $10.5 billion on RBS shares, which he paid too much for, having helped bankrupt the thing by bad management of the Treasury, and by allowing RBS to make very expensive acquisitions, which they couldn't really manage very well. And now we're told that he would get us out of financial trouble? I don't think so.
8: And doesn't this all go back to where we started this programme? 70 Labour MPs saying Starmer must go because they've lost confidence in him. And Starmer's best answer is a terrible speech this morning, and appointing two has-beens.
9: Well, the thing is, Gordon Brown is the Attenborough of the Labour Party. He's sort of the elder statesman who everybody loves, and he's probably the least sleazy politician of my lifetime. He's a sea green incorruptible, and so there's a certain desire to actually have some of that charisma come into us.
1: The banking crash and recession. Partly to blame for.
9: Well, I'm going to say I was there when we had this business about selling the gold. That money that we sort of got from selling gold was the building homes for the future. We improved the public housing stock massively.
1: You bought euros with it because it was part of this euro passion.
9: Yeah. That's right. Let's not fight the wars of 1997.
1: This man is now influential with our prime minister.
8: And that asset remained within the Bank of England's reserves. It didn't go out to public expenditure. It's not general. Consolidated fund assets. It is the Bank of England's foreign reserves, which used to include a lot of gold for the balancing of the current account.
9: And also, we actually paid off the debt that we'd incurred during the last one. The national debt was actually paid off at that particular time, if you remember.
1: But this dreadful European advice is very crucial now because they're making EU reset, which will be disastrous and less growth and higher taxes, central because Brown agrees with Starmer about that. And it was Brown who not only urged us to go into the dreadful EU exchange rate mechanism, which did huge damage to our economy, but thought we ought to go back into it
9: He was also, don't forget, massively opposed to the idea of a single currency and going into the euro. But look,
1: he was one of those who wanted the damage. I was fighting that thing to try and save our country, he was one of the worst offenders.
9: The way the world is today, we should be looking for allies. You cannot rely on the American nuclear umbrella anymore. We can agree on that. We have to look for allies. Our natural allies are our fellow Europeans. It makes all patriotic sound sense to actually be working with Europe.
1: Nobody's saying fall out with them, but we don't want to be governed by them. They're not going to help us. They don't help us in wars.
9: They do.
1: They didn't in the Falklands.
8: But Starmer once again showing that he's backward looking? He brings back has-beens. He looks at a Europe that we have left. Everything he's proposing is old hat. There's nothing new. He's got no ideas or imagination.
9: There's a new Europe on there. There's a new dawn dawning in Europe. There's a brand new, the old idea, the old monolithic Brussels, Strasbourg Europe. That's finished. We know about that. And there's a huge change taking place in Europe now. People are now much more realistic.
1: There isn't. It's just thousands of directives and extra taxes. Starmer wants to sign up to dearer energy. He wants us to have to put on higher carbon taxes and emission levies.
9: I'm sorry.
1: He wants to put carbon taxes on our imports from non-EU. It is a disaster, Stephen.
9: Look what the public doesn't want. Look what Greta Fredrickson is saying. Look what Giorgia Meloni is saying. Look what Peter Maggar is saying. Look at the modern Europeans. This is not the old monolithic.
8: Yes, just because they say all these things.
9: Europe.
8: They say these things.
1: They take power every day. More laws. More taxes.
9: Because the American president has actually smashed the system now, and we are now picking up the pieces, and we're having to reshape them, not back into the old shape, but into a completely new structure.
1: And how much is this reset going to cost us, and where's that going to come from?
9: It could cost us our lives, and it costs us our liberty if we do not stand up
1: nonsense,
9: for this country.
1: Stephen.
9: If we do not join with you, there is the
1: our defence depends on our armed forces and our budgets.
9: We are in the shadow of war in this country. The shadow of war is falling upon us. The angel of death is flying over the land at the present time. We have to actually prepare ourselves for the worst eventuality, and that means, never mind, it's going to go.
1: And we need our own forces to do it, Stephen.
8: We do indeed. Yeah. All right, I've given the last word to John Redwood, even though Stephen Pound has been valiant this evening as the boy who stood on the burning deck when 70 of his fellows had fled. Yeah. Up next is the one and only Patrick Christie's. Patrick, will the number be going up even higher on your programme this evening?
6: I think it already has, Jacob. Breaking. The Labour Party. Starmer is on the way out. 75 MPs, by my counting, have called for him to go. Four ministerial aides. He's currently locked in the bunker at number 10. They've ordered takeaways. It's going to be a long night. The Cabinet are set to tell him to go tomorrow morning. We'll even cling on till then.
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12: Good evening. Welcome to your latest GB News weather update brought to you from the Met Office. A chilly night to come for England and Wales. Meanwhile, rain will arrive into northwestern areas, making it feel a little bit warmer into tomorrow across the east. So this band of rain clearing to the south coast through the rest of today, but the next band will push into the northwest by tomorrow morning. In between that, clear skies developing quite widely, particularly for more central areas of England and Wales. Eastern areas is where we'll see the coldest temperatures by tomorrow morning. A grass frost is expected quite widely in these areas as temperatures go down as low as -5 or -6 rurally. Further north, there's a risk of a touch of frost, but with cloud and increasing wind speeds, we will see more limited frost, particularly compared to last night and over the weekend. But it will be a chilly and bright start to the day across many southern areas, towns and cities well above freezing by the time we get to 7 o'clock. And as we head further north, there's a cloudier picture with more in the way of rain. Some quite blustery showers will push into the Western Isles, parts of the Highlands and the Northern Isles through much of Tuesday, and with a fresh northwesterly wind it will feel quite chilly. Across eastern areas through Tuesday, as the wind directions change from today, it will feel a little bit warmer, but sunshine is going to be relatively limited. We'll see sunny spells, the odd shower here and there. The rain doesn't look particularly heavy through Tuesday, but I think most of us may get caught in the odd shower. So temperatures will climb closer to those mid-teens, a little bit closer to average for the time of year, but it will feel fresher than that in the northwest. This northwesterly wind continues into Wednesday as well. More in the way of showers to come on Wednesday. I think most of us will see some rain, some of that heavy through the day too. Very limited sunshine as well. So another cool day, further showers to come on Thursday. Then Friday does look a little bit brighter, but still on the cold side for this time of year. Bye-bye.
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25: 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UK only. Entrance must be 18 or over. Lines close at 4 p.m. on the 26th of June. 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
2: That's what makes us the fearless champion of Britain. It's 9 p.m. I'm Patrick Christie's tonight.
11: The election results last week were tough and I take responsibility.
2: Starmer gave the speech he hoped would save his skin, but it didn't land well with the public. And it didn't land well with his own MPs.
12: Was there anything he could have said today that would have won you over?
13: Ta-ra, sorry.
2: As I speak, around 75 Labour MPs have now called for him to go. Five ministerial aides have also called for him to go. Supposedly, he's currently in the Downing Street bunker. They've ordered the takeaways in, so you know it's going to be a long night. And apparently, the Cabinet are going to meet tomorrow and tell him to go. So there we go. Now, look, I'm not sure we're going to get on to talk about anything else, but if we do, we'll discuss this.

0: Walter Titty, Zach Polanski, is accused of telling more lies about who he really is. Plus...
1: The fact that you're doing this with GCSE at Walmart make us think you have no sympathy or consideration towards your...
0: Kids protest their own teachers for being out on strike and...
2: My name is Dr. Q Manavanan. I am a transgender Tamil immigrant. My pronouns are they, them.
0: Should a trans foreigner with no right to stay in Britain be allowed to be a local councillor? On my panel tonight, we have got Daily Express columnist Carol Malone, Reform UK member Sir Jay Berry, and political commentator Benjamin Butterworth. And it's really nice to see one Green Party councillor really embracing all those environmental policies. Get ready, Britain. Here we go.

0: Dharma's on the way out. 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
1: Good evening. Your top stories from the GB newsroom at 2 minutes past nine. Sir Keir Starmer is facing the biggest threat to his leadership yet, as more than 70 Labour MPs, including five members of government, call for him to resign. Parliamentary Private Secretaries Joe Morris, Tom Rutland, Sally Jameson, Nushaba Khan and Melanie Ward, who is a ministerial aide to Deputy Prime Minister David Lammy, have all said the Prime Minister must go. That's despite him delivering a major speech earlier today aimed at reasserting his authority after Labour's historic losses in the local elections, in which he took responsibility for the results and insisted he wouldn't stand down, vowing to deliver the change the country needs.
2: Just as I take responsibility for the results, I also take responsibility for delivering the change that we promised. And I take responsibility for not walking away, not plunging our country into chaos as the Tories did time and again, chaos that did lasting damage to this country. A Labour government would never be forgiven for inflicting that on our country again.
1: President Donald Trump says the ceasefire deal with Iran is on life support as both sides failed to agree on terms. Tehran rejected the US peace proposal, saying it refused to submit to what they've described as Trump's excessive demands. It offered an alternative, which includes an immediate end to the war, a halt to the US naval blockade of Iranian ports, and guarantees of no further attacks on Iran. But Donald Trump described the response as garbage. The Foreign Office has issued 12 new sanctions targeting Iranians accused of planning attacks in Britain on behalf of Tehran. They include travel

0: bans and asset freezes on 9 people for allegedly carrying out hostile activity in the UK and elsewhere. A further 3 sanctions were issued on the Zindashti network, which the EU has accused of carrying out kidnappings and assassinations of critics of the Iranian regime. And all passengers have now been evacuated from a cruise ship hit by an outbreak of hantavirus, with their captain hailing their patience during what they called an extremely challenging few weeks. The World Health Organization has confirmed there are now 7 cases of the virus, including a French woman and an American who've been since transferred to their home country. 20 British nationals, a German who is a UK resident, and a Japanese passenger have now been taken to Arrow Park Hospital in Merseyside to isolate. Those are your latest headlines. Let's get back to Patrick.
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2: Good evening. Breaking. The Labour Party. 5 ministerial aides and more than 74 MPs have now called for Sir Keir Starmer to go. And in the last few moments, it's been reported in both the Times and the Daily Mail that Home Secretary Shabana Mahmood and 2 other senior cabinet ministers have told Keir Starmer to set out a resignation timeline. And the rumours are that his full cabinet are going to tell him to go tomorrow morning. He's currently in the Downing Street bunker. They've ordered takeaways, which implies they think it's going to be a very long night. Beer and korma, maybe. He quite likes that combination, doesn't he? But today, Keir Starmer delivered the speech that he hoped would save his job. Let's pick it apart. Here's how it started.
3: Thank you very much.
2: Yeah, listen to that applause, eh? He found the only people in Britain willing to clap for him. What you can't see is what's going on behind the camera, and I wouldn't be surprised if it looked like this. Magnificent. I'm joking, of course, but when the applause finally stopped, he addressed the elephant in the room.
3: Election results last week were tough. Very tough. We lost some brilliant Labour representatives. That hurts. And it should hurt. I get it. I feel it. And I take responsibility.
2: Well, not enough responsibility to resign, though, Prime Minister. Here's why he thinks he should stay.
3: And I take responsibility for not walking away, not plunging our country into chaos, as the Tories did time and again. Chaos that did lasting damage to this country. A Labour government would never be forgiven for inflicting that on our country again.
2: Doesn't want to plunge the country into chaos, OK? 65,000 private school kids forced into the state sector, 180,000 more people unemployed compared to when Labour came to power. Labour is scattering illegal immigrants all around the UK in houses of multiple occupancy. Prisoners are being let out by mistake. Apparently, there's an article today, one of them who was let out went for a boozy lunch and then fled Britain. I suppose you would, wouldn't you? But anyway, what's really important for Keir Starmer is that he didn't just deliver a speech full of meaningless buzzwords, the kind of guff that you normally see on someone's LinkedIn profile, talking about blue sky thinking or about being a thought leader or, you know, taking this upstream.
3: And this is a political challenge just as much as it's a policy challenge. And so analysis matters, but argument matters more. Evidence matters, but so too does emotion. Stories beat spreadsheets. People need hope.
2: Right. Does anyone else think that that speech might have been written by AI? I mean, then he wanted to rattle off some of the things that Labour have apparently done well.
3: But now, NHS waiting lists are coming down. Child poverty is coming down. Immigration is coming down.
2: OK, so on NHS waiting lists, Labour's been accused of paying NHS trusts millions of quid to make their waiting lists look more flattering. On child poverty, we're all paying so that people often of Pakistani, Bangladeshi, Somali or Nigerian heritage can claim benefits to have as many kids as they want. On immigration, net migration might be coming down, but that's partially because good people are leaving to go to places like Dubai to get away from Rachel Reeves. And on that note,
3: we stabilised the economy.
2: We stabilised the economy. Youth unemployment at 16%. At least 60 new taxes or tax rises have been introduced or announced by the Labour government since they came to power. There's non-existent growth, highest energy bills in the world. This was one of the best bits for me.
3: There are millions of people in that boat. Millions of people who don't get the dignity, the respect, the chance that they deserve to go as far as their talent and effort should take them. Millions of people held back because the status quo in this country does not work for them. I am fighting for them. We are fighting for them. I am their Prime Minister and this is their government. Because I know whose side I'm on.
2: Yeah, he says he knows whose side he's on. The problem is, Keir, that we all know whose side you're really on. Gotta let them reach their full potential, haven't you? There were certain things he said he was going to do.
3: I can announce that legislation will be brought forward this week to give the government powers, subject to that public interest test, to take full national ownership of British Steel.
2: Brilliant, the taxpayer stepping in to save the jobs of people whose livelihoods were nearly decimated because of people like Ed Miliband's net zero lunacy. He also wants to bring us closer to the EU.
3: The last government was defined by breaking our relationship with Europe. This Labour government will be defined by rebuilding our relationship with Europe, by putting Britain at the heart of Europe.
2: OK, what are we going to get in return, Prime Minister? How are those e-gates getting on at the airports? And then he said this.
3: They want more grievance politics, more division, more pointing at Britain's problems, looking not for solutions, but for someone to blame. Now, that's fine if it's me, if it's politicians, that's the job. But increasingly, it's not. It's other people in this country. And I don't think that's British. That is not the decency and respect that we are known for. But it's here. That politics is with us now. And you'll see it again on Saturday at a march designed to confront and intimidate this diverse city and this diverse country. That is why this Labour government will block far-right agitators from travelling to Britain for that event. Because we will not allow people to come to the UK to threaten our communities and spread hate on our streets.
2: OK, so he said he will not allow people to come to the UK to spread hate on our streets.
4: Three asylum seekers have been found guilty of raping a woman on Brighton Beach.
2: Yeah, apart from those people who worship the Ayatollah or small boat migrants who rape women or the illegal immigrant who tried to break into the Israeli embassy armed with a set of knives. That person, by the way, had come to Britain twice by small boat. So there you go. Keir Starmer has just lost 1,496 seats and lost control of 38 councils at the local elections, mostly to reform. And his response? Nationalise stuff, get closer to the EU and champion diversity. He just doesn't get it, does he? Well, joining us now is GB News senior political commentator. Before we go to my panel, Nigel Nelson. Nigel, thank you very, very much. So by my count, it's 75 MPs and apparently several cabinet ministers now who have told Keir Starmer to go. You don't think he should?
5: No, I don't think you should go yet. I think he needs one more chance to see if he can make it work. And the other reason for that is that if there is going to be a leadership contest, you want all the players in the frame at the same time. So that means giving Andy Burnham, as Angela Rayner said this morning, giving Andy Burnham the chance to get back to the Commons. So if there is a leadership election down the road, then he's there for that. But at the moment, the Prime Minister's got the King's speech coming up on Wednesday. We will then see whether what he said today, he can turn those words into action and see if that keeps Labour MPs happy. If it doesn't, you're absolutely right. He's in the last chance saloon at the moment.
2: So you honestly think he should deliberately let Andy Burnham come back to Parliament so that he can take his job, basically just cuckold himself to Andy Burnham?
5: Well, I mean, the only way he's going to have a chance of actually proving he's up to the job is if he gets some time. The way he actually buys time for himself is for Andy Burnham to be back in the Commons. And yes, I do think Andy Burnham should come back. I don't think the Labour Party would dare now stop him coming back.
2: OK, some of those problems, though, like I said, Keir Starmer was trying to outline what he thought he'd done well today. You know, the NHS numbers, immigration, etc. When actually, as I just showed there, they're not actually doing that well in any of those things, are they?
5: Well, I mean, an awful lot of the negative noise has actually drowned out the positive things they've done. So when you look at things like no-fault evictions being banned, fire and rehab going, no more zero-hours contracts, 450,000 children taken out of poverty, those are all positives that seem to have got lost because, as he admits, mistakes have been made and the U-turns have used up political capital.
2: I am really looking forward, although not for the children's sake, of course, I feel desperately sorry for them, but I'm really looking forward to people realising that if you give irresponsible parents more money, it doesn't actually take children out of poverty. But anyway, Nigel, I believe you're going to be back with us at the top of the next hour. Let's go to my panel now. Daily Express columnist Carol Malone, Reform UK member Sir Jake Berry, and political commentator Benjamin Butterworth. Right, OK, so as it currently stands, Keir Starmer is in the bunker in Downing Street at the moment, and it's all coming to a head for him. They've ordered the dominoes in, or the korma and the beer.
6: The dominoes are falling.
2: The dominoes falling, yeah. And, I mean, it is sensational stuff. More than 70 Labour MPs, five members of the government, and supposedly now Shabana Mahmood has called for him to go.
7: It's incredible. You know, we were told today that speech that he made was going to be his make or break speech, and that we were going to see this new kick-ass fighting Starmer who was going to tell us his core value. It's going to be entirely different. And it turned out to be like all of his damp squid speeches, written by somebody else and very boring. No real policies, no philosophies, just visions again, with no clue of how he was going to carry out those visions. So, yes, and so the MPs heard that. You know, what did that speech said to me? It in no way reflected what happened last week. What happened in those elections was a visceral scream from the electorate, from people saying to Starmer he had to go. And it appears that he was the only person who didn't hear that, because he's been saying for the last 3 days he's not going to go. Even today he said he's not going to go. And now it looks like he's going to be told in the next 24 hours he's going to have to go. Mm. You know, he doesn't change. All of the things he talked about in that speech, and you've listed a lot of them, one of the things he said that really made my blood boil: people need hope, he said. Not understanding he's the person who has taken hope away from the British people. He's the one who's made us devoid of hope. You know, he also said, what did he say? He said, resigning would plunge the country into chaos. He's the one who's plunged the country into chaos. Not, it's not going to happen. It's happened already. And I just, you know, and the other thing that struck me about that speech was when he said, there are four dangerous opponents at work here, meaning Reform. He's still suggesting that Reform are racists and far right. So he's insulting everyone who just voted Reform and who he wants to win back.
2: It's stupid. Yeah,
7: he's an idiot.
2: Well, there you go. Just to remind you of that breaking news, I'll put this to you, Sir Jake. The Times is reporting now that Sir Keir Starmer has been told by Shabana Mahmood and we think three other senior cabinet ministers to consider setting out a timeline for his departure from Number 10. apparently Shabana Mahmood, the Home Secretary, is, yeah, one of at least four, by my counting, ministers to suggest that he basically needs to go. And apparently Labour MPs are saying that Wes Streeting is preparing to mount his bid for number 10. And I think that's going to be one to watch on tomorrow's newspapers, which I should remind you will be, you'll be getting first on this show. I think we might be hearing something from the Wes Streeting camp on the front of one of those newspapers tomorrow. But Sir Jake, I mean, look, with respect, you know, you've been here before, your party's been here. What will be going on in the bunker right now?
6: So, I mean, they will be sitting there thinking, is there possibly a way out of this? They will be speaking to the Labour whips, who we understand are phoning round backbench MPs, trying to circle the wagons around Starmer. They will be phoning people up, offering them jobs, offering to do things to help them in their constituency. But it's over. It is absolutely over. He is a dead man walking. In fact, it's just gone up to 76. Labour MPs have publicly called for him to go, including junior ministers. This is done. And that's why you're now seeing senior cabinet people stepping forward. Let's see. Here on GB News, you'll get it at 10 o'clock. Let's see what's on the front page of tomorrow's papers, and saying, look, you've got to go. I think the only question that now remains is how quickly he goes. Will there be enough time for Andy Burnham to get into Parliament before this leadership election takes place? I suspect not. But, you know, the Prime Minister has gone. And good riddance to him. And by the way, I might just say, you touched briefly on those local election results. I was out proudly knocking on doors for Reform. The message we were telling is vote Reform to get rid of Keir Starmer. And just like on so many other issues, Nigel Farage has been spot on by people being brave enough to go out and vote Reform. They've done for, probably done for, the most unpopular Prime Minister in the history of this country.
2: What time tomorrow does he resign, Benjamin?
8: Well, the suggestion is that Cabinet will meet and they will deliver the hard truth that he has to leave. Obviously, you've got those reports tonight that the Home Secretary has said he must set out a timetable. And so you imagine that in Downing Street, they are less trying to save themselves and more trying to confront whether he can save any dignity by tomorrow. In recent days, it's been said that Keir Starmer was in his Willy Wonka phase because it was pure imagination that he was going to stay on as Prime Minister. I think one of the problems with the speech that he delivered today was that he kept talking about the need to win arguments, but continued to not make any arguments.
7: Exactly.
8: And I think that is, that has been the death knell for his supporters, the people who are turning on him at this phase, is because actually, what is there to get behind? As people that want a Labour government, that think Labour is the best option for the country, actually, he doesn't put out an argument that you could rally behind.
7: When he said today, when he said in that speech, he said, I get it, I understand why, of course. It was clear that he didn't get it, because the first thing he did on at the weekend was he brought back two ancient relics from the Blair era.
2: We're going to talk about that later, but carry on.
7: Harman and Gordon Brown. Harman is in charge of women's issues, the woman who can't define what a woman is, and her definition is of girls and women is to include boys and men, which is ridiculous. And Gordon Brown, the bloke who's he's going to be advising on finance, he sold off all our gold and nearly bankrupted us. How stupid is Starmer to bring these people back? He says he's got a cabinet full of talent and a party full of talent. Where is it?
6: I mean, the thing with Gordon Brown is he's the last Labour. You know, how do you celebrate losing an election so spectacularly, Keir Starmer? Yeah. I know. I'll bring the last Labour Prime Minister, who also lost an election spectacularly, in to advise me. I mean, it is just absolutely daft. And Carol talks about how tin-eared he is, not listening to people. If you look at those local election results where Labour did the worst to Reform, it was in the areas that voted Brexit, because they haven't been listened to and they haven't got any change.
2: Shocking.
6: So he comes forward and goes, I know, all you people who voted for Brexit, I know, I'm going to make you happy by going, well, we're just going to rejoin the EU without asking you.
2: And also, you might also be racist and thick as well, which is, all the classic things. Look, we've covered a lot of what his big speech to try and save his political life was today. So we've discussed that. I cannot wait to get on to talk more about what his own MPs have been saying about him, what his own Home Secretary apparently is saying about him as well. I mean, there's some absolute corkers out there today, which I'll be bringing to you. We'll come to that in a second. By the way, just on the NHS waiting list numbers, because I was, you know, fact-checking the Prime Minister a bit earlier on in that speech, a spokesman for the Department of Health and Social Care has said more than 85% of removals from waiting lists are a result of direct care provided to patients, in addition to delivering 5 million extra appointments and funding GPs to treat more patients in the community. We're also improving the productivity in the NHS. The alternative would have been to continue the broken system we inherited. Right, OK. Coming up, Sir Keir Starmer is in the bunker tonight. The list of Labour MPs calling for the Prime Minister to resign is steadily growing. Just behind that famous black door is currently a man in the bunker of Downing Street with people, you know, like that scene out of Downfall, where they're telling him that actually, you know, they've broken through Berlin. Right, it's over. OK, it's finished. That's what's going on there.
6: That exact scene with Liz Truss as she came down, so I know what it's like.
2: Yeah.
6: I actually feel a bit sorry for him, but he is finished.
2: OK. Well, when we come back, by the way, I mean, it might be more than 75 Labour MPs that have done the business on him, but we're going to be hearing from Rakib Hasan on the Prime Minister's pledge today to ban people that he calls far-right agitators from coming to the UK. Was this a massive misstep that hammered another nail into his political coffin? That's next.
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14: Fabio Wardley's camp have voiced their frustration with referee Howard Foster's performance during Saturday's WBO heavyweight championship defeat to Daniel Dubois. The Ipswich Fighters team believe Foster ought to have acted more decisively against what they describe as numerous illegal strikes from Dubois, including several headbutts and low blows. The team are also demanding answers from the British Boxing Board of Control regarding Foster's decision to intervene just 10 seconds before the seventh round concluded, moments after Wardley had landed a series of heavy blows that appeared to hurt his opponent. That's the latest sport. For more, go to gbnews.com.
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2: Good evening, welcome back. Well, blinking you miss it tonight because 76 Labour MPs have now called for Sir Keir Starmer to resign. That includes five members of the government and apparently potentially four, as many as four cabinet ministers have gone to Downing Street to tell him that the game's up, you need to pack it in. We're going to keep you up to date with all of those numbers. But in the meantime, let's discuss you know, the Prime Minister's speech this morning, because this was supposed to be it, wasn't it? The moment that he came out and saved his premiership. He didn't even, he thought he'd try and seem a bit more human, didn't put a tie on, rolled his sleeves up. I mean, inside number 10 right now, you can imagine what's going on. He's just desperately cutting up half-time oranges, saying, that's real Britain, as he ignores his phone. But one of the things that he really wanted to lean on was diversity and stopping division. Here's a clip.
3: Because we are not just facing dangerous times, but dangerous opponents. Very dangerous opponents. This hurts not just because Labour has done badly, but because if we don't get this right, our country will go down a very dark path.
2: Well, he didn't stop there, no. He pledged to block those that he called far-right agitators from coming to Britain to participate in, by the way, what is going to be an absolutely massive march that is going to be incredibly diverse, because I know there's plenty of people going, plenty of Iranians, plenty of members of the Jewish community, all of this stuff. But he basically branded everyone who's going to this march as a far-right lunatic. Here he is.
3: But it's here. That politics is with us now. And you'll see it again on Saturday. At a march designed to confront and intimidate this diverse city and this diverse country. That is why this Labour government will block far-right agitators from travelling to Britain for that event.
2: Right, well, there you go. Let's find out more on this from social policy analyst Raqib Hassan. Raqib, thank you very much for joining us this evening. When it came to the things that Starmer was saying about, you know, what a wonderful, diverse country we are, and that he's, you know, he's proud of that, and that actually the biggest threat is these far-right agitators, what do you make of that?
11: Well, I think that firstly, the speech, to be honest, Patrick, it just didn't cut the mustard, really. This was meant to be a make or break speech. The Prime Minister should have been coming out all guns blazing, but if truth be told, you'd rather watch paint dry. But based on what I watched and heard. And I think that in a way, he's really scraping the barrel. What we need to hear more is how is political leaders in this country, how they want to bolster social cohesion in this country. We are in some ways a deeply divided society along ethnic, racial and religious lines. And I think that just to talk about, you know, diversity being our strength, diversity is something that needs to be protected. We need to hear more about mutual obligations. What are our shared values, and ultimately, what is our sense of common purpose? So I think that even in those kind of areas, the Prime Minister didn't hit the right notes. Now, in terms of banning what he calls far-right agitators, I do have to say, I think that the Unite the Kingdom rally, I think there were some very questionable foreign figures who spoke at that event. But saying that, we do have to engage with very legitimate concerns which exist on the right side of the political spectrum. But I think that overall, I think it ultimately shows that the Prime Minister really, he is scraping the barrel. He is really, how do you say, he's run out of road, really, if he's talking about these kind of issues in a speech. It was meant to be some kind of reset, but it didn't really hit the right notes at all.
2: I thought it was a bit of a misstep on multiple different fronts. I mean, the overwhelming majority of the seats that they lost went to Reform, who clearly, I think, would view one of the biggest problems in this country at the moment with things like immigration, with a lack of integration. And then the other lot, really, a lot of them were lost to the Greens, right? And, you know, we've seen some incredibly fruity Green candidates rocking up there, you know, talks of massive sectarianism, you know, campaigns not in English and all of that stuff. We've also seen, of course, the contrast, haven't we, with these what I would call hate marches taking place, you know, pretty much every single week in London, with some people who've been shouting for jihad and waving Taliban flags there. And Starmer's response today was to talk about the Unite the Kingdom march and to take pride in banning some people from going there. And I think in a roundabout way, trying to label anyone who goes to that march as being basically a fascist.
11: Well, I mean, I'd also make the point that when it comes to pro-Palestine demonstrations, not every single person attending those marches are anti-Semitic extremist either. I think we just have to make that point that you do have unsavory elements across a variety of demonstrations. But it simply won't wash the Prime Minister looking to portray parties such as Reform UK and the Green Party as the politics of the extreme. It's not going to work, because I think there's many voters across the country, whether they're on the left or right, they're ultimately deeply frustrated with what I'd consider to be his dour technocratic managerialism. The Prime Minister has no real philosophical foundation. I think that you'd struggle to find anyone who could truly explain what he actually stands for. What are his political beliefs? How does he want to improve the country? And I think that is his biggest problem, that in a way, in terms of trying to really stick with this sensible centrism, it was somewhat daring that he talked about bringing British Steel under public ownership. Even he said there that that would be subject to a public interest test, which is the most stormerous thing imaginable.
2: Yes, he did. Sorry, that's so true though, didn't he? He said, we are going to nationalise British Steel subject to a public interest inquiry. What does he even mean?
11: For me, it's just a no-brainer. I would love to see British Steel under public ownership, because I think that strategically that would be of huge benefit to the country. So I think I think what we're seeing, Patrick, is whether you talk about Reform UK, the Greens, or even the pro-Gaza independence, I think what you see here is that people are craving and they're going for daring alternatives, because they're just deeply frustrated with mainstream politics. And because of that political disaffection, they're looking to entertain other options.
2: All right, Rakib, look, always a pleasure, mate. Thank you very, very much.
11: Thanks,
2: Rakib Hasan there, former social policy analyst. I hope she won't mind me doing this, by the way. I've just had a WhatsApp message from our very own Nana Akuia, who says that she's going to be going to the United Kingdom rally. So she doesn't find Keir Starmer's comments particularly charming. So there you go. Right, look, it is time now for the Great British Giveaway. And it's a one-way ticket out of number 10. No, it's not. It's loads of cash. Here's how you can be in it to win it.
19: 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UK only. Entrance must be 18 or over. Lines close at 4 p.m. on the 26th of June. This is a network giveaway. Entries will be pooled. Please check the closing time if listening or watching on demand. Good luck.
2: Coming up, Starmageddon.
3: Some people frustrated with me. I know I have my doubters.
2: Yep, you certainly do, mate. Chaos in number 10, as it's reported the Prime Minister has been told to resign by his own cabinet tonight. So we're going to be analysing that and get the very latest from a man in the know. What is going on in Downing Street right now? That's next.
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23: Hello. There is plenty of sunny spells across Europe, but also the risk of some showers that could turn thundery and still pleasant in that sunshine. We do have this area of low pressure close to Portugal and Spain, and that is just driving showers as we head through Tuesday. Drier, though, across much of France and across Italy. Still a few showers in the mix, but across the Mediterranean, generally fine and settled and feeling warm. There'll be a mixture of sunny spells elsewhere and temperatures in the low 20s.
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23: Good evening. Welcome to your latest GB News weather update brought to you from the Met Office. A chilly night to come for England and Wales. Meanwhile, rain will arrive into northwestern areas, making it feel a little bit warmer into tomorrow across the east. So this band of rain clearing to the south coast through the rest of today, but the next band will push into the northwest by tomorrow morning. In between that, clear skies developing quite widely, particularly for more central areas of England and Wales. Eastern areas is where we'll see the coldest temperatures by tomorrow morning. A grass frost is expected quite widely in these areas as temperatures go down as low as -5 or -6 rurally. Further north, there's a risk of a touch of frost, but with cloud and increasing wind speeds, we will see more limited frost, particularly compared to last night and over the weekend. But it will be a chilly and bright start to the day across many southern areas, towns and cities well above freezing by the time we get to 7 o'clock. And as we head further north, there's a cloudier picture with more in the way of rain. Some quite blustery showers will push into the Western Isles, parts of the Highlands and the Northern Isles through much of Tuesday. And with a fresh northwesterly wind, it will feel quite chilly. Across eastern areas through Tuesday, as the wind directions change from today, it will feel a little bit warmer, but sunshine is going to be relatively limited. We'll see sunny spells, the odd shower here and there. The rain doesn't look particularly heavy through Tuesday, but I think most of us may get caught in the odd shower. So temperatures will climb closer to those mid-teens, a little bit closer to average for the time of year, but it will feel fresher than that in the northwest. This northwesterly wind continues into Wednesday as well. More in the way of showers to come on Wednesday. I think most of us will see some rain, some of that heavy through the day too. Very limited sunshine as well. So another cool day. Further showers to come on Thursday. Then Friday does look a little bit brighter, but still on the cold side for this time of year. Bye-bye.
0: No persecuted Christian should have to walk alone. Hi, my name is Pat Allerton, and I'm the vicar of St. Peter's Notting Hill in London. I'm a supporter of Help the Persecuted. 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
2: Welcome back to Patrick Christie's Tonight. It's really happening, isn't it? It's game over for Keir Starmer. 76 Labour MPs have called for him to resign. And it's apparently, anyway, several members of his cabinet, including Shabana Mahmood, the Home Secretary, have told him to go. We're going to keep you right up to date on what is a fast-moving picture. Behind that famous black door on Downing Street there, apparently there's been pizzas ordered and he's in full bunker mode. But of course, he can't go now, can he? Just when we were about to find out what his dad did for a living. You know, I mean, who's going to get custody of Gordon Brown? That's another big question that we need to ask ourselves tonight. But, you know, look, Keir Starmer did his big reset speech. It's fair to say he didn't go down that well with all his MPs.
4: Was there anything he could have said today that would have won you over?
5: Ta-ra, sorry.
2: Yeah, so there you go. Joining us now is political commentator and former newspaper editor, it's Paul Connew. Paul, thank you very, very much. Look, what are you hearing this evening? How much longer do you think he's got left?
24: Well, I think you're right. I think game over. The only question is when the ref comes the full whistle. I heard that it's close to 80 now who have declared that, you know, they want to.
2: All right, Paul, sorry about this. We've got a problem with your mic, I'm afraid, Paul. Paul, very sorry. Stay where you are. We're going to get it sorted, and I'll come back to you in a second once we've got your microphone sorted out. But it doesn't matter because there's loads going on here, OK? So the latest is that apparently there's about four cabinet ministers, including Shabana Mahmood, who have now called for Keir Starmer to go, or at least set out a timeline for him to leave. But one of the interesting things is that who is going going to replace him? Well, you know, there's talk that Wes Streeting wants the job. I think everyone knows that Wes Streeting wants the job. You know, is Angela Rayner going to do it? I mean, it doesn't really look like she is. What's her tax affairs looking like at the moment? But we have got a clip here that I'm going to play for you in a second now, because the other person who is on everyone's lips, it's the king in the north, isn't it? It's Andy Burnham. But there is a slight problem for Andy Burnham, which is that he doesn't actually have a seat. Now, here is an absolutely hilarious interview with a Labour MP earlier today about Andy Burnham.
6: I would be delighted if a seat could be identified for Andy Burnham to stand in a by-election.
7: He needs a safe seat. Would you give up your seat for him?
6: No.
2: No. OK, there you go. So it's, that's kind of socialism in a nutshell, isn't it, really? Look, someone's got to do more for the good of the country. Not me, though. I'm not gonna do it. I know, you do it. You do more. Anyway, bring back Paul Connew now, who is now sounding absolutely crystal clear. Paul, so you were saying it's a question of when he goes. When do you think that will be?
24: It's a question of... Well, I think this is one of the differences here. People thought there's going to be over 100 by tomorrow. Once he's gone, they can't agree on the timeline. For those
2: I'm really sorry about this. It's not your fault, mate. I don't know why you were cleared to come on. It's a big problem, that. But Paul Connew there, who's a political commentator, you know, really frustrating stuff. But look, just to fill you in on where we are when it comes to Keir Starmer, of course, he is apparently in Downing Street this evening, and he is waiting to find out what more of his cabinet think. It's difficult to see a way back from him from this point, isn't it, to be honest with you? But I suppose one of the plus sides is, at least if he does resign, that his kids can go back to having a really normal life, can't they? Like using a £14 million penthouse of a multimillionaire to revise for their school exams. Coming up, the Prime Minister thought he had all the answers this morning.
3: The last government was defined by breaking our relationship with Europe. This Labour government will be defined by rebuilding our relationship with Europe, by putting Britain at the heart of Europe.
2: Well, despite losing a load of seats in the elections to Brexit-backing areas, he's decided that the answer to that, the solution, is to get closer to the European Union. So we're going to be discussing that and whether or not you think that's a good idea when we come back. Don't go anywhere.
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3: We've been living with Dad's dementia for 5 years now. 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
8: Welcome back to what is an absolutely momentous moment in British politics and also, you know, the country's history, really, isn't it? Because it is finally game over for Keir Starmer. 76 Labour MPs have called for him to resign. The cabinet's gone. He's locked away somewhere there in Downing Street. I mean, how long is it before his wife just puts her hand on his shoulder and just says, look, you know, come on, Keir, we don't need this in our lives anymore. Let's go back to, you know, Lord Waheed Ali's penthouse. But there we go. I mean, he decided that the answer to save his career today, after losing shed loads of seats to Reform, after getting absolute hammering from Nigel Farage, after losing touch with the working class Brexit-backing base, was to say this.
9: The last government was defined by breaking our relationship with Europe. This Labour government will be defined by rebuilding our relationship with Europe, by putting Britain at the heart of Europe.
8: So, Carol, what do you make of that, then?
10: Putting Britain at the heart of Europe. Did we not vote a few years ago to actually not be at the heart of Europe because it wasn't doing us any good, it was too expensive? You know, this is... Do you remember Starmer, when he was fighting for the leadership... He actually said that he had accepted the vote of the British people. He had reconciled himself to Brexit and he was going to try and make it work. Here we go now. It's all gone wrong and he wants to get back into Europe. And I've always had this, and it's going to cost us £1 billion for the privilege as well to crawl back in there. If
8: for what though? Because this is the other thing.
10: For what?
8: With that, he never once actually said what that
10: meant. What that's going to mean. Well, he's saying it's not going to be the customs union. That's not going to... Is it not? The thing is, no one believes a word he says anymore. We've always known he wanted to get back in. We knew he was lying when Trump was trying to get the leadership. He was lying about Brexit, and now he's going to drag us back in. And I know a lot of people say it hasn't worked, but it hasn't worked because the governments that were in charge of it when it had happened didn't make it work. It still can.
8: Okay, Benjamin, but that's the big thing. Even if you agree with him, which I think you do, that we need to get closer to Europe, he didn't actually tell you what he meant there. In that big speech to save his life, he didn't say to you, and here's what I mean by being right at the heart of Europe.
11: I mean, he's absolutely right that closer ties with Europe, better economic integration would help the UK economy, and that would help people whether they vote Reform or Green or one of the few people that voted Labour. But, I mean, he was wrong to not spell it out. I would also point out that this is to a backdrop that Wes Streeting, who I think we're all expecting to put his hat in the ring in the coming hours, that he has said that closer ties with Europe would be the right way to go forward. Now, I wish that Keir Starmer had been saying this from the start, because we actually need to get things done and get things moving. And the evidence shows that if you join the customs union, you could have as much as 3% growth to our GDP. So, you know, it's not going to save him, but he is right.
8: Well, go on. What do you think about
12: evidence?
8: What
12: evidence?
10: Not
12: Like, you know,
13: well, that was LSE and the IFS.
12: Tony Starmer, who thinks that he can save a failing premiership by appointing as an advisor a failed prime minister in Gordon Brown. You know, it's the same crazy logic that makes him think that he can save the UK's faltering economy by handcuffing us to Europe, which actually has lower economic growth than Britain. You do not put two losers together and make a winner. This is where Keir Starmer goes wrong. He's got no mandate whatsoever for this getting back into bed with Europe. The British people decided in the biggest possible democratic vote that we have ever had in our nation's time. And for him to throw that back in the face of those voters who only this last week said that they wanted real change shows why he's got to go and he can't get it.
8: It's been reported just in the last few moments, and this is per Guido Fawkes, the website there, and they are saying this is from the political journalist Robert Peston, that apparently David Lammy, who was today tweeting about adolescence, so he's got his priorities straight, hasn't he? Apparently he is now urging Keir Starmer to quit. Obviously, there's no comment from Lammy's camp yet. They might deny it. They might deny it. But that is the latest line coming out
12: so,
8: at the moment.
12: So things could get worse, you mean? Yes. Keir Starmer could go and David Lammy, who's our Prime Minister, because he's currently the deputy.
8: Apparently that is the latest news coming out.
12: And also it's being confirmed that Shabana Mahmood is currently in Downing Street, according to Politico, with three other unnamed cabinet ministers, basically working on Keir Starmer, saying, you have to go. This man is finished.
10: But you know, these are gutless people, all of them, because they knew what was going to happen in the local elections. They knew they were going to get trounced. And yet they've been saying what a fantastic prime minister is. They've had his back for months and months when they should have been telling him months ago to go to help this country. But they haven't. They wanted to save their own jobs, look after their own backs. Mm. And even now that the tide is turning and they can see it, now they're all jumping on the bandwagon saying what a terrible prime minister he is. They're disgusting, all of them.
13: I don't think that's fair.
10: And also, can I just add before you start, this Labour Party is finished. It shouldn't be allowed to exist anymore, because the reason the party was formed in the first place was to look after working people. They've betrayed working people in the biggest possible way.
8: This has been reported in The Guardian right now, which is that apparently Yvette Cooper, the Foreign Secretary, and Shabana Mahmood, the Home Secretary, told the Prime Minister that he should seek an orderly transition of power. And apparently David Lammy and John Healey, so that is, of course, David Lammy, the Justice Minister, Deputy PM, John Healey as well, who's defence, apparently discussed with Starmer today in Downing Street how they should take a, quote, responsible, dignified, orderly approach to what might follow.
10: Apparently,
8: Lord Hermer and Steve Reid are defiant, urging Starmer to...
12: Well, Lord Hermer will be taking it to go through. But I'll tell you what the Prime Minister must now do. On Wednesday... our 77-year-old monarch, who is still suffering from cancer, is going to be dragged into Parliament by this completely discredited Prime Minister to set out Keir Starmer's vision for the next 12 months. If this man had one shred of decency about him, he wouldn't drag our King into politics like this. The King's Speech does not bind a new Prime Minister. It's a completely performative bit of parliamentary procedure. He should cancel the King's Speech now, because he clearly doesn't have the authority to take it through Parliament.
13: Presumably the new session of Parliament wouldn't happen if the King didn't deliver that, though. That would be
12: a
13: massive
12: problem. What they could do is they could have a temporary King's Speech, they could do a holding thing, you know, to drag the King into politics.
8: You're staying where you are, because at the top of the 10 o'clock we're coming right back to you, and it is all kicking off. It looks like very much this is it. That's the door of Downing Street. Supposedly in there is Shabana Mahmood. She's certainly was in there earlier on. The latest noises in the last few seconds are that apparently David Lammy, Yvette Cooper, John Healey and Shabana Mahmood have apparently called for Keir Starmer to go. More as we get it.
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15: Good evening. Welcome to your latest GB News weather update brought to you from the Met Office. A chilly night to come for England and Wales. Meanwhile, rain will arrive into northwestern areas, making it feel a little bit warmer into tomorrow across the east. So this band of rain clearing to the south coast through the rest of today, but the next band will push into the northwest by tomorrow morning. In between that, clear skies developing quite widely, particularly for more central areas of England and Wales. Eastern areas is where we'll see the coldest temperatures by overnight. Tomorrow morning, a grass frost is expected quite widely in these areas as temperatures go down as low as -5 or -6 rurally. Further north, there's a risk of a touch of frost, but with cloud and increasing wind speeds, we will see more limited frost, particularly compared to last night and over the weekend. But it will be a chilly and bright start to the day across many southern areas, towns and cities well above freezing by the time we get to 7 o'clock. And as we head further north, there's a cloudier picture with more in the way of rain. Some quite blustery showers will push into the Western Isles, parts of the Highlands and the Northern Isles through much of Tuesday. And with a fresh northwesterly wind, it will feel quite chilly. Across eastern areas through Tuesday, as the wind directions change from today, it will feel a little bit warmer, but sunshine is going to be relatively limited. We'll see sunny spells, the odd shower here and there. The rain doesn't look particularly heavy through Tuesday, but I think most of us may get caught in the odd shower. So temperatures will climb closer to those mid-teens, a little bit closer to average for the time of year, but it will feel fresher than that in the northwest. This northwesterly wind continues into Wednesday as well. More in the way of showers to come on Wednesday. I think most of us will see some rain, some of that heavy through the day too. Very limited sunshine as well. So another cool day. Further showers to come on Thursday. Then Friday does look a little bit brighter, but still on the cold side for this time of year. Bye-bye.
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17: 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Entrance must be 18 or over. Lines close at 4 p.m. on the 26th of June. 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Entries will be pooled. 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

0: Didn't resign though, did he? Starmer gave the speech he hoped would save his skin, but it didn't land well with the public.
1: The people.
0: Yeah, absolutely. And it didn't land well with his own MPs.
2: Was there anything he could have said today that would have won you over?
3: Ta-ra, sorry.
0: And loads of them want Andy Burnham back, but there is a slight problem.
4: He needs a safe seat. Would you give up your seat for him?
3: No.
0: Brilliant. So, 77 Labour MPs have now called for him to go. Apparently, there are four ministerial aides that have resigned. And the news that's coming through to us in the last few minutes is this. Apparently, several senior cabinet figures, including that man on your screen right now, David Lammy, have reportedly urged the Prime Minister to go, as well as Shabana Mahmood, the Home Secretary. That's what's been reported widely this evening, that the Home Secretary has urged him to go, along with, apparently, Yvette Cooper as well, and John Healey, the Defence Secretary. So the big hitters, really, the absolute big hitters, have apparently this evening in Downing Street told Sir Keir Starmer that he either needs to go, he needs to set out a timetable for his resignation, and the front pages have now dropped. Here we go. The Independent's front page. Wes Streeting is poised for leadership bid as the PM vows to fight on. And those are the other noises emerging online this evening, which is that we are potentially just hours away from an official Wes Streeting leadership bid. So there you go. It's all to play for tonight. And on my panel, we've got Daily Express columnist Carol Malone. We've got Reform UK member, former chairman of the Tory party, Sir Jay Berry, and political commentator Benjamin Butterworth. And just in some other news, it's nice to see one Green Party councillor really embracing all their environmental policies. Maybe it's electric. Maybe it's an electric Lambo. I don't know. Get ready, Britain. Here we go. It's over for Sir Keir Starmer. Next.
5: Good evening. The top stories from the GB newsroom at 2 minutes past 10. Pressure is building on Sir Keir Starmer's leadership as more than 70 Labour MPs, including five members of government, call for him to resign. The Deputy Prime Minister, David Lammy, and the Home Secretary, Shabana Mahmood, have both reportedly told him to set out a timetable to quit, as well as ministerial aides Joe Morris, Tom Rutland, Sally Jameson, Nushaba Khan and Melanie Ward have all said he must go. That's despite Sir Keir Starmer delivering a major speech earlier today aimed at reasserting his authority after Labour's historic losses in the local elections, in which he took responsibility for the results and insisted he wouldn't stand down.
6: Just as I take responsibility for the results, I also take responsibility for delivering the change that we promised. And I take responsibility for not walking away, not plunging our country into chaos, as the Tories did time and again, chaos that did lasting damage to this country. A Labour government would never be forgiven for inflicting that on our country again.
5: President Donald Trump says the ceasefire deal with Iran is on life support as both sides fail to agree on terms to end the war. Tehran rejected the US peace proposal, saying it refused to submit to what they've described as Trump's excessive demands. But the US president described their response as garbage.
7: Unbelievably weak, I would say. I would call it the weakest right now. After reading a piece of garbage they sent us, I didn't even finish reading it. They said, I'm not going to waste my time reading it. I would say the ceasefire is on massive life support.
5: All passengers have now been evacuated from a cruise ship hit by an outbreak of hantavirus, with the captain hailing their patients during what he called an extremely challenging few weeks. The World Health Organization has confirmed there are now seven cases of the virus. 20 British nationals have been taken to Arrow Park Hospital in Merseyside to isolate. And King Charles and Queen Camilla are attending.

0: Attending an event to mark the 50th anniversary of the King's Trust. The event at the London Concert Hall is a celebration of young people from across the UK who've been helped by the youth charity since it was founded by Charles in 1976. The pair were greeted by Ant and Dec and met many other celebrity guests, including Sir Rod Stewart, who congratulated the King on his successful state visit to the US, saying he put Donald Trump in his place.
1: May I say well done in the Americas. You were superb. Absolutely superb. Put that little white bag in his place.
0: Those are the latest headlines. Let's get back to Patrick.
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3: Wow, what a night of news. Blink and you'll miss it stuff here. So as I'm sure you're aware now, the very latest is that apparently four members of Keir Starmer's actual cabinet, supposedly including David Lammy, Shabana Mahmood, Yvette Cooper and John Healey, have met with him and told him to go. But Keir Starmer is obviously in a world of trouble. Labour lost nearly 1,500 seats at the local elections and lost control of 38 councils, many to Reform, who want tougher immigration rules. So what was his response? Bring back Gordon Brown, the man who lost an election by slagging off a woman who wanted lower immigration.
4: No, we've been trying to get people back quickly. Yeah. But are they going to go to university? That's the plan.
5: I hope so. They're only 12 and 10.
4: Oh, they're only 12 and 10.
5: Yeah,
4: but they're doing well at school.
5: Yeah, very good.
4: A good family.
5: Yeah,
4: good to see you.
6: What did she say?
4: Oh, everything. She's just a sort of bigoted woman. Said she used to be Labour. I mean,
3: yeah, the old bigoted woman thing there. Brown apologised for that, but Starmer has brought Brown back for his sound economic advice. The man who sold off all our gold.
7: Was the fact that you announced in advance that how much you were going to sell and on what day you were going to sell it. It was an error so basic that the average A-level economic student, even in these educationally devalued times, wouldn't have done.
3: Masterstroke, wasn't it, from Starmer? Who else has Starmer resurrected? Now, look, bear in mind that one of the reasons he's in this absolute mess with the cabinet telling him to go and 77 MPs telling him to go today is because of Peter Mandelson, a man who was friends with the world's most notorious paedophile. Step forward, Harriet Harman, a woman who worked for the National Council for Civil Liberties, which was affiliated to the Paedophile Information Exchange. They campaigned to normalise sexual relationships between adults and children and lobbied the government to abolish or significantly lower the age of consent. Now, look, in relation to that connection, Harman has expressed regret, but said she's got nothing to apologise for. She was not personally responsible for that affiliation. But Starmer, you know, has brought back Harriet Harman as his advisor on women and girls, despite her not knowing what a woman is.
8: You can be born a man, but if you go through various processes, you can actually transition and your gender will be recognised as changed. You know, there are all different sorts of women, including there are biological women and trans women.
3: Good grief. On Saturday, Labour MP Catherine West called for him to go.
9: We need someone from within the cabinet to step forward as the leader, and then we will have a new leader of the party without having to have a leadership election. If that cannot happen and there are no leadership hopefuls who come forward tomorrow, then Monday morning I will put my name forward to stand for the leader of the Labour Party.
3: Then, over the weekend, Angela Rayner released a long statement basically saying Starmer didn't have a clue, he'd got loads wrong, and he should have let Andy Burnham come back as an MP. She repeated that again, actually, today at some kind of trade union conference. So today, Starmer stepped in front of the cameras and he gave the speech that he hoped would save his political life.
10: And you'll see it again on Saturday at a march designed to confront and intimidate this diverse city and this diverse country. That is why this Labour government will block far-right agitators from travelling to Britain for that event. I will set a new direction for Britain. The last government was defined by breaking our relationship with Europe This Labour government will be defined by rebuilding our relationship with Europe, by putting Britain at the heart of Europe.
3: So what was the reaction to this life-saving speech? Well, 77 Labour MPs have now called for him to go, and these include people loads of them, really, to be honest with you. I mean, this Marcus Campbell-Saver says his position is now untenable. Colleagues should have the courage to say publicly what many have said privately for months. Members of the hard left, the soft left, the centre and the right of the Labour Party have now called for Starmer to go. It's over. But of course, like everything with the Labour Party, it's absolute carnage because there's nobody decent to replace him. One Labour MP told the deputy political editor of The Guardian, "We have to face up to the fact that every single one of them is effing useless. Andy's strategy has been a disaster. Angela bottled it. Ed clearly are hiding to nothing. Where's his AWOL? God knows what Catherine West is doing. Not quite sure how we ended up here." So, just to summarise how hilarious this is, so check this out. This is Labour MP in Liverpool, Wavertree, Paula Barker, who said this.
11: "I would be delighted if a seat could be identified for Andy Burnham to stand in a by-election."
3: Great, great, brilliant, brilliant, brilliant. So, give Burnham a seat. Great. Okay, so what would that mean?
12: He needs a safe seat. Would you give up your seat for him?
11: No.
3: Okay, that's socialism, isn't it? That is socialism. Someone needs to pay with their job to do what's best for the country. Not me, though. I'm not going to pay. No, you pay. Not me. You can pay. I'm not going to pay. But someone needs to pay. It's not going to be me, though. I'm not going to. And now, tonight, more than 77, we think so far, have called for Starmer to go. Four ministerial aides. And the rumours are that the cabinet is going to tell him to quit at a meeting tomorrow morning. The other rumours are that four of them have already done it. And just in case Keir Starmer was in any doubt as to the mood of the country, here's what happened during a report from our very own Will Godley out and about today. Now, you might have missed that. Will's there doing his thing and everything's going swimmingly, and then someone shouts, "Keir Starmer's a..." Brilliant. It's at times like this I'm really grateful for the sage wisdom of our establishment media legends, like Andrew Marr.
13: You look at the chaos going on in the continent, particularly in France. You look at the chaos likely ahead in the United States. And suddenly, for once, for the first time in many of our lives, actually Britain looks like a little haven of peace and stability. And that in itself is going to draw money into this country.
3: Oh, gosh. Right, joining us now, before we go to my panel, is GB News senior political commentator Nigel Nelson. Nigel, what do you make of these breaking developments this evening that apparently David Lammy, Yvette Cooper, Shabana Mahmood and John Healy have all told Keir Starmer to shuffle off?
14: Well, if Keir Starmer turns round tomorrow and says no, he won't, and they resign, then the game's up. Keir Starmer will go once they actually basically put their jobs where their mouths are and are prepared to walk away. So we'll have to see what actually transpires tomorrow at Cabinet. I think that they're being a bit preemptive. They're not thinking through the consequences of what they might be doing. What they should be doing is holding off, let Keir Starmer come up with his new legislative programme in the King's Speech on Wednesday and get Andy Burnham back so all the various candidates for the Prime Minister's job are back in the frame.
3: Yeah, OK, but that would involve someone giving up a safe seat, and there aren't really any safe Labour seats at the moment. Apparently Clive Lewis was thinking of giving his up in Norwich, but I don't think Andy Burnham wants to go to Norwich.
14: No, that's the problem. But the whole point about the danger at the moment is that if you have a new leader now and Andy Burnham gets a seat sometime later, he may well challenge the new leader and Labour would be in the same position that the Tories were in, constantly swapping prime ministers. So the answer is to leave it a bit. I mean, I'm not saying you leave it for too long. I think that Keir Starmer has got until Parliament breaks up for the summer to show that he's got what it takes to remain as Prime Minister, but they ought to give him that time. It sounds like the cabinet are not going to do that, and so we will lose him tomorrow.
3: You think he will go tomorrow?
14: In the event that the Cabinet are prepared to resign if he doesn't, yes, he would go.
3: Nigel, thank you very, very much. Nigel Nelson there, GB News' senior political commentator. Let's get to my panel now. We've got Daily Express columnist Carol Malone. We've got Reform UK member Sir Jake Berry and political commentator Benjamin Butterworth. OK, Carol, so look, that quite bombshell news that's just emerging at the moment is that, yeah, David Lammy, Yvette Cooper, so that is Justice and Deputy Prime Minister, Foreign Secretary, Home Secretary Shabana Mahmood and Defence Secretary John Healey have apparently, reportedly, told him to go.
15: This will be the same John Healey that last Thursday said Starmer's going to stay the course, but there you go. That was when he was losing seats, and it was clear he was losing seats. Anyway, sacking Keir Starmer is all very well. All these people kind of now saying he has to go. But no one should kid themselves that anything is going to be any different for this government or for the Labour Party. Yes, last week's election results were a rejection of Starmer, but they were also a rejection of an entire political class which has tried to shove its detestable values down the throats of the British people for the last 2 years. And the British people just said last Thursday, enough now. You know, and when we refused to accept those values, we were all slated as racists, as transphobes, as Islamophobes, as the far right. This government has tried to shame the people into this country of believing what it believes. They're not. Every policy they've passed has not been about what's best for this country. It's been about their zealotry, their ideologues, and they want to push their beliefs onto the rest of us. Okay. And last Thursday showed we're not going to accept
3: it. Sorry, I've just got some breaking news. You can't take your eyes off it this evening. So, you will have noticed that earlier on today, six PPSs, these are parliamentary... I always get this wrong. Parliamentary Permanent Secretaries, right. That's right. It's a private secretary, whatever, anyway. Right, these people, very important people, have resigned. OK, they have resigned. And now... what the government has done is appoint six new PPSs to plug those resignation gaps in the last few minutes. And they are, by the way, I don't think you'll have heard of any of these people, but you're not alone. David Burton Sampson, Department for Health and Social Care. Lindsay Farnsworth, Ministry of Justice. Jane Kirkham, Department of Environment, Food and Rural Affairs. Michael Payne, Home Office. Tim Rocker, Department for Work and Pensions. And Sean Woodcock, the Cabinet Office. And I have another breaking news line for you now. I don't know whether you will believe this or not, but here we go. You ready? Sir Keir Starmer is apparently resisting calls from senior cabinet ministers to stand down, which is why he's just appointed those six new PPS appointments to replace those who quit, calling for him to go. And apparently he is standing by his position this morning that he is not going to walk away. This is getting very, very messy indeed, Jake, isn't it?
16: Yeah, and I'm just looking online, Patrick, as this is breaking by the moment. The best place to get all the updates is here on GB News, because I'm seeing that the soft left caucus of the Labour Party has apparently now briefing journalists that if Wes Streeting thinks he can pull off, quote, some sort of stitch-up, that he will last less time in office than Liz Truss managed against the letters. This is a full-on civil war between the right and the left of the Labour Party about who's going to replace Keir Starmer. Many of the MPs are waiting for him to resign. This war is already ongoing across the Labour Party. I mean, I remember Conservative leadership elections. We never actually did in the next person before they'd even declared that. I mean, this is brutal stuff. And why this matters is we've got the King's speech coming on Wednesday. I think it's a disgrace that the King is being dragged to Parliament to get involved in this political psychodrama in Westminster. We've got multiple crises in our economy, in our health service, on our borders, and the Labour Party is not governing. Keir Starmer's entire focus is on saving his skin. Parts of the Labour Party's focus is on getting their man or woman into office, and they are just at war with each other. The civil servants, I've seen this myself, they will be on strike. They won't be doing anything because they'll think Keir Starmer isn't going to be there in a few weeks. While the Labour Party fiddles, Britain is burning, and that is bad for our country. And this is the chaos that they brought into the streets.
3: What does it say about Keir Starmer, seriously, that he is apparently currently resisting? So 77, at least 77 MPs. 78. 78, there you go. go. It's gone up again. 78 MPs have called for him to go. Apparently, at least four members of his actual cabinet have called for him to go. Six ministerial aides have resigned, and he is in the Downing Street bunker, still refusing to go.
17: Well, I suspect that tomorrow morning, 81 MPs, which is nominally the number you need to mount a leadership bid, will be reached. I think what's going on right now is heavily coordinated. I'd just go back to the remarks you made about six people taking up new roles as PPSs, which is the absolute most junior ministerial rung. Well, I know three of those six quite well, and I can tell you that they are very much on the Wes Streeting side of the party. And so I'm inherently suspicious of them taking those jobs.
3: Oh, wow.
17: Because I can't imagine they'll last very long.
3: That's important. That's really important. So, yeah, so that other breaking news, apart from that apparently genuinely Keir Starmer is resisting all attempts to get him out this evening, that he has just appointed six new PPSs, ministerial aides, to replace the six that resigned earlier. And you're saying that three of them at least are Wes Streeting loyalists.
17: And I don't know the other three, so I can't say whether they are or not.
16: It is a veritable who's that of British politics. Exactly. No one's heard of
15: no
16: any
15: one
16: of
15: cares.
16: Them.
17: Indeed, someone actually, Tim Stanley, the Telegraph journalist, said, I'll know there's a problem as soon as someone resigns I've ever heard of.
3: Yeah,
17: which is probably a good summary.
15: But isn't Starmer's delusion troubling? This is a man who is now beginning to look a little bit unhinged. You know, he's clinging on by his fingernails in a way that no other Prime Minister that I can remember has, and refusing to go. And it makes him look desperate. It also demeans him and it degrades his office.
3: Well, could we just say, sorry, because we've got, I think, more breaking news, and here to deliver it is the GB News Deputy Political Editor, Tom Harwood, who is live in Westminster for us this evening. Tom, come on, what's the latest?
18: I'm afraid, Patrick, I'm going to reiterate the names that you so ably set about at the start of this discussion. This is the Starmer sort of plug the gaps operation. Of course, appointing a whole tranche of new MPs to those parliamentary private secretary roles in order to plug the gaps that have formed on his benches on the sort of most junior ministerial rung, so to speak. Now, this is slightly reminiscent for people that were following previous government collapses. If we remember back to June and July 2022, when things started to fall apart for Boris Johnson. He had several attempts to plug the gaps of both PPSs, whips, and indeed ministers, as he totted up in total more than 60 resignations from his government. Now, it's a question mark as to whether or not this Prime Minister will need 60 resignations before he decides to go, but tomorrow is an incredibly important moment. Because whilst the Prime Minister has attempted to show tonight that it's business as usual, the government continues. Yes, six individuals that were on the government payroll are now no longer there, but there are six new ones to take their place. It's almost the implication that is trying to be given to other people thinking about resigning, that they too can be replaced. But crucially, we know that cabinet ministers have gone to meet the Prime Minister today and privately expressed how they feel. We've seen reports that Ed Miliband did the same, not this week, but several weeks ago. And we also know that Cabinet is meeting tomorrow morning, as it was always scheduled to do. And there's wide reports that at this Cabinet meeting, one by one, we will see a series of Cabinet ministers in public, in front of those other Cabinet ministers, tell the Prime Minister that the game is up. Slightly reminiscent of how Margaret Thatcher ultimately was removed as Prime Minister, that one by one ministers went to see her and said, you cannot go on. Could that happen tomorrow morning? Well, it looks more and more likely that we'll reach the symbolic threshold of 81 public calls for the Prime Minister to go from 81 MPs. That's symbolic for a couple of reasons. Number one, that that's the number that were there to be an individual challenger. That's the number of nominations they would need to force a contest if the Prime Minister doesn't voluntarily resign.
3: All right.
18: But number two, it's also very close to that 83 number that wipes away the Prime Minister's majority. If 83 members of Parliament, Labour members of Parliament, say they have no confidence in the Prime Minister, well, that shows that more than half the House of Commons doesn't have confidence in the Prime Minister.
3: Absolutely.
18: That is a weighty, weighty moment.
3: Well, we're possibly only minutes away from that happening the way that it's been going tonight, Tom, as well. By the way, I'm just hearing that apparently Jonathan Reynolds, the Chief Whip, has just left Downing Street. So it's 24 minutes past 10 at the time that I speak to you now. If he's left Downing Street now, interesting time. I don't know what we make of that. Can I just present to you some of tomorrow's newspaper front pages slightly earlier than planned, but it's an important day, Tom. Be really keen to get your reaction to what we're seeing here. So the Daily Mirror's front page is one we've got here. Rebels turn on Starmer. PM comes out fighting, but obviously some of the aides have quit. The Independent, Streeting poised for leadership bid, but the PM vows to fight on. The Daily Express go for PM on the edge. Ministerial aides quit. At least 80 Labour MPs demand his exit. I don't know whether they've decided to go a little bit early there, thinking that by the time that the paper comes out fully for most people tomorrow morning, they will have hit that 80 number. I think it is currently technically 77, unless you're willing to correct me on that, Tom. The Guardian, Starmer's survival on the line as cabinet ministers urge him to quit. And it actually was The Guardian's Pippa Crerar and Jessica Elgott who earlier on broke the news that apparently Lammy, Mahmood, Cooper and Healy had told Starmer to basically go / set out a schedule for his departure. In the Metro, Starmer eyes British Steel as plots thicken, nationalisation to appease Labour's left. I think the most interesting one there, Tom, just to get your take quickly, is the Independent, this Wes Streeting leadership bid. The noise again on X this evening is that apparently Wes Streeting's allies are very keen to say that he's not one of those Labour cabinet ministers who has spoken to Keir Starmer tonight, and I think we can probably read quite a lot into that.
18: Well, everyone knows that Wes Streeting has been running a sort of shadow campaign, as many others have been over the course of the past few months. But crucially, he doesn't want to be seen to be the first one to wield the knife. There is this sort of superstition in Westminster, perhaps ever since the days of Michael Heseltine, maybe even before then, that the sort of first person to cause a leadership contest never gets the crown, that the person who wields the knife never wins the crown. That's the phrase. But clearly, I think we are now at a stage where Wes Streeting has put a lot of that water. He hasn't said anything at all today. Yes, some people associated with Wes Streeting have been those who have resigned. Wes Streeting's parliamentary private secretary, his PPS, Joe Morris, was one of the first PPSs to resign today. Also, some of Wes Streeting's closest friends in Parliament, his constituency neighbour, Jazz Afwell, was one of the first ones to resign today. Sorry, to call for Starmer to go today as well. There's clearly some people who are more associated with Wes Streeting that have been trying to get this contest going. But crucially, no one thinks that Catherine West is sort of crucial to the Streeting camp. And of course, she was the first one to almost fire the starting gun on a potential contest. And also, there have been other names that aren't related to Streeting as well. So whilst his name is clearly at the fore here, I think he will be satisfied that there is enough ambiguity as to who really started all of this leadership furore today, that he would be able to declare without looking necessarily like the singular assassin that sometimes is punished in leadership elections like this. Indeed, people around Wes Streeting might well be telling him that yes, of course, there are examples of sort of the first person to make the move not getting the crown eventually, but there are many, many more examples of the people who refuse to make the move, of the people who sit on their hands and then miss their moments. History is littered, political history in this country is littered with many more examples of those people who sit on their hands and miss their moment than those who go for the job and ultimately come second or third. So potentially Streeting and people around him will be saying, tomorrow's the day to make your move.
3: You go, Tom Harwood, thank you very much as ever. Our deputy political editor Tom Harwood joining us from Westminster with the absolute very latest. Keir Starmer apparently resisting calls from that bunker in Downing Street tonight, despite four members of his cabinet telling him to go. Apparently Lord Hermer and Steve Reid are both telling him to stay on, which is interesting because probably neither of them will ever get a job again after they've gone, so there's that. Just looking now at an article that's been written by Guido Fawkes. You know Starmer's big speech today, the one that was supposed to save his political career, show everyone who he really was and what he's really about. They've crunched it through AI, and apparently 65% of Starmer's reset speech was just recycled from his address at conference, a Labour conference. The man's got nothing. He's a husk of a man. But I'm concerned, you know, if he goes now, we're never going to find out what his dad did for a living. You know, are we? And like I said before, his kids, they're going to have to go back to a normal life, like living in a multimillionaire's £14 million penthouse in Covent Garden to revise for their exams. I mean, how are they going to survive for that? You know, who's going to buy his wife's wardrobe now? You know, he's not going to get that box at the World Cup, is he? He's well, on for it if he stayed
16: is,
3: at...
16: Is he going to see Arsenal win the league, or is he going to be no longer be Prime Minister before that happens?
3: Would he still get the box at Arsenal? That's the thing. Or will he have to go and stand with the plebs, you know? I mean, I don't know.
15: He'll have to pay.
3: Oh, will he have to pay?
15: Yeah.
3: Will he have to pay to go and watch Arsenal Football Club? Gosh, who would do such a thing? But yeah, look, I mean, let's just have a look at the very latest here. I mean, recycling some of these, some of his speech, but also as I pick through tomorrow's, you know, newspaper front pages, I mean, the writing's on the wall. The game's gone, really, for Starmer. The eye paper, Starmer mutiny grows with Labour Party in open revolt against the Prime Minister. Is there, I mean, Jake, you know this, how ugly could this get? If Starmer just refuses to go, which the noises are that he's currently doing, what could happen?
16: Well, I suppose the one trump card he holds, he's played it yet. There are some rumours online that Labour whips, the sort of, you know, the HR department of government, if you like, are phoning around Labour MPs saying that if Keir Starmer goes, there will have to be a general election. They'll be terrified of that because most of them are going to lose their job. That's the one thing he can do. He has it in his executive power. He can go and see the King, call a general election. I think the country would say hallelujah because I think we all want one. That is really the only sort of Mary of all Hail Marys.
3: The ego that would take in this current situation with everything against you to go and call a general election. Is he really that much of a narcissist?
15: Starmer? I think he's a narcissist, Roy, but I also think he's a deluded narcissist. But, you know, I think, you know, the bottom line here, even if he does go tomorrow, all the people that are going to throw the hat in the ring to take his place, they're all duds. And I don't get why anyone even talks about Ed Miliband being Prime Minister in this country. He is hated in the country. Yes, the party likes him. Yes, I know that. But it doesn't matter. If he takes the helm whenever, the Labour Party is finished. Not just this government, the Labour Party is finished. Rayner's a dud. You know, thick as mince, the unions will dictate policy. Miliband, the eco-zealot. You know, you've got Streeting, who actually is only committed to himself in this race. Do you know, in 2018, he was asked who would be Prime Minister in 10 years' time. He said, me. He really believes, he's always believed this is his fate.
3: All right.
17: Well, I think Wes Streeting is in a completely different league to anybody else.
15: Oh, no, he's not.
17: He absolutely is. He's the best Labour politician there has been.
15: What's he done for the NHS?
17: Since Tony Blair. Well, as you heard earlier, there's been massive reductions in the waiting lists.
15: And we know that some of those waiting lists have been massaged. Right. We know
17: But the point I would make tonight is that two things have happened. I think Catherine West coming forward was completely out of the blue, but it's meant that this has to happen now. I know that some MPs, some Labour MPs who call themselves the Sensibles, didn't want it to happen so soon. They feel like it's been thrust upon them. But what's happening is clearly coordinated by Wes Streeting, because you saw the first letter on Saturday, an article in The Times by Josh Simons, a Labour MP, who said that it was time to go. He is very much aligned with Wes Streeting. And then tonight, at 6 p.m. on the dot, when the market's closed, you had Tom Rutland, a Labour MP that's very close to Wes Streeting. And since then, it's been about every 10 minutes that another person coming forward saying they don't have faith has happened. So I think what's happening here is coordinated, and that by lunchtime tomorrow, you'd expect Streeting to come out.
3: Just out of Downing Street as we speak, 36 seconds ago, Number 10 says that Keir Starmer will meet with apprentices tomorrow to underline the government's drive to overhaul the apprenticeship system. Brilliant. OK, absolutely. absolutely. It's like comical alley at this point, isn't it? You know, everything is fine. Nothing's going wrong. Bombs dropping behind him. Downing Street's on fire. You know, all this. But look, all this talk about, oh, it could get worse. It could get worse. You know, you were saying about, you know, Angela Rayney, saying about West Street, whoever else. But of course, there is another way that it could get worse. And Labour took an absolute battering at the local elections. We know that. But part of it was due to the surging popularity of the Greens. And here is what Starmer had to say about them today.
10: So we will face up to the big challenges. And we will make the big arguments. The Labour case. That only Labour values and Labour policies can ensure our country not only weathers these storms, but emerges stronger and fairer. And the Labour case. That neither Nigel Farage nor Zach Polanski offers our country the serious progressive leadership that these times demand.
3: Well, we've spoken about, and we're going to go on to speak about whether or not it was a bit of a mistake for Keir Starmer to essentially brand Reform and Reform voters as extremists, which is basically what he did. But he also did it about the Greens, didn't he? And they are from the other angle. So we're going to just talk quickly now to the Green Party activist, Ashok Kumar, who joins us now. Thank you very, very much, Ashok. Great to have you in the studio. Thanks for waiting around for us. A bit of a fast-moving picture this evening. So what do you make of that, Keir Starmer essentially, dare I say, calling you an extremist?
19: Well, obviously, it's a desperate... I mean, he's acting only in desperation right now. And the Greens obviously are a greater threat. I mean, if you look at... Even Labour MPs like Clive Lewis said today that, you know, for every 10 that Labour lost, 10 votes Labour lost to Reform, they lost 16 to Greens. And so that's the real terrain in which they're losing. They're losing, you know, 500 council seats to the Greens. They lost, you know, five boroughs and the, you know, the leadership of three boroughs in London, mayorships. I mean, it was kind of like in cities, they're really losing to the Greens. So that's the real danger. If you, the implication that it was anything more than that, you know, we want to raise wages, we want to fight climate change. These aren't dangerous ideas. Not doing those things is actually dangerous. It's actually Keir Starmer who's the one who's been pushing people more and more to go to the far right because, you know, it's continuity Tory. He's instituting austerity, he's doing, you know, winter fuel allowance, he continued the two-child benefit cap. All of these programs without giving anyone any reason to support Labour only push people to the right, and now we're seeing it's pushing people also to the left. So when he says dangerous, he means dangerous to his hold or grip on power.
3: Well, he's getting hammered from the left. He's getting absolutely hammered from the left and the right. But look, just while I've got you on, I do want to put this to you because, look, we're talking all about Starmer and how he wants to combat the Greens and how he wants to combat Reform and all of that stuff. But, you know, look, of course, it's been a pretty troubled week for Zach Polanski, hasn't it? I mean, various claims about him being put under the microscope, you know, misleading us about past jobs. Last week, he was found to have claimed to be a spokesperson for the Red Cross. He was never a spokesperson. Today, apparently, he was found to have claimed that he worked for the Ministry of Justice. Yet again, he never worked for the Ministry of Justice. And we're not even 100% sure where he lives or what council tax he pays. I mean, he says he was on a houseboat, we think, but he's facing questions over whether or not he's underpaid his council tax on a London houseboat. I mean, then there's the name. It's not really Zach Polanski, is it? It's Dave Polden. And, you know, on Sunday, a source close to the Green leader said that he's a real-world person who's had many jobs that have helped shape his politics. Well, yeah, we talk about Keir Starmer being in absolute chaos, but, I mean, good grief. I mean, Zach Polanski's just Walter Mitty, isn't he?
19: Not really. I mean, look, I think the success of the Green Party naturally brings out this kind of scrutiny, and I think that's fine. I think, you know, the story about the Red Cross, he organized a number of events, he spoke at those events. Of course, that wasn't a spokesperson. He clarified that. You know, the question of, I mean, he lives in Hackney. There's no real question there. He was employed employed Ministry of Justice through an agency. And the Telegraph story says
3: that. Yeah, so he didn't work at the Ministry of Justice.
19: So these are really non-stories, but it's important that we scrutinize our leaders. So there's no problem with that, but it's more a referendum, a reflection of the success of the Greens.
3: If he's found, and it's a big if, but if he's found to have deliberately underpaid his council tax, then he's going to have to go, isn't he?
19: He's got to go. I mean, we'll deal with that when that issue comes up.
3: Right.
19: But, you know, I don't think there's any evidence for that, actually.
3: Okay. All right. Well. And just to say, if Keir Starmer goes tomorrow, which it looks like he might, and we get a general election, do you want to see things that Polanski and the Greens can win?
19: Do you think Zach Polanski can win if there's a general election right now?
3: Hmm.
19: Well, I think that we'd give it a real shot. I think that the nation's really crying out for politics that isn't about division, that's about wealth distribution and against wars. And, you know, the recent election is a reflection of that.
3: All right. Thank you very much. I really appreciate your time this evening, mate. Take care. Right. So in regards to the Red Cross, that Polanski posted this on X. I've always admired the work of the British Red Cross, from their work to support refugees to their work supporting people in Gaza and in conflict zones. Previously, Zach Polanski told the BBC he hosted fundraisers for the Red Cross and spoke publicly about humanitarian work on climate issues, etc. He said it was wrong to use the word that he'd been a spokesperson. By the way, just on the houseboat issue and council tax thing, Polanski says Zach's council tax is included in the rent he pays to his landlord. And apparently they also confirmed that he'd used a building next to the marina where his houseboat is moored as a convenient and secure place to collect his post. In relation to the Ministry of Justice claim, apparently a spokesperson for Polanski said he worked for the Justice Assessment Committee, which is described as a programme to improve the diversity of justice in the MOJ. Right, let's return to the front page. I wanted to bring that to you because I think it's important. Starmer has attacked both the right and the left today. It's important to get the left views on it as well. If I look at the Daily Mail's front page, Starmer on the brink as cabinet ministers tell him it's time to go. And that is the breaking news that we had a bit earlier on, that apparently David Lammy, Siobhan Mahmood, we've also had Yvette Cooper. They've told him to go. So do you think that we are going to get the plinth out tomorrow at some point outside Downing Street?
15: Probably, but I think, you know, I'm looking at the Labour Party now. It's in exactly the same position as the Tories were after 14 years. They've got there into. The party is riven by infighting, and this is not going to end when the leadership battle restarts again. What is going to happen to this country in the meantime? We're going to have another however many months of politicians pitching for the top job for themselves, self-interest. Westry thing is totally out of self-interest, and they don't care what happens to the country in the meantime. If they did, they'd probably buckle down. Look, I hate Starmer as a leader, but I fear for what's coming next. I think what's coming next is worse.
3: Talking to one party leader there, Keir Starmer, can I just say, with absolute comic timing, it has just been published in the Times, and there is a statement here from it might not be only one party that's looking for a new leader. Zach Polanski has apparently admitted to failing to pay the correct council tax, and the statement from the Green Party is this: until relatively recently, Zach was living on a houseboat, which came with its own unique practical circumstances and considerations. He's immediately taken steps to pay any council tax he may be found to owe. Zach apologises sincerely for the unintentional mistake. For security reasons, we do not comment publicly on Zach's address. There have recently been two serious incidents which have been reported to the police and are under investigation. But this speaks to the quality of politician that we've got at the moment. Starmer, Polanski.
15: He thought he didn't have to pay council tax. This is a guy who for years has posted pictures about his houseboat saying, this is my fantastic home. Look at my fantastic home.
3: So look at the state of this.
15: He's lied so many times.
3: Obviously he says he's just made innocent mistakes. But
15: yes.
3: You know, look at this. All the front pages. Keir Starmer, the Prime Minister, probably going to go tomorrow because it's imploding. Zach Polanski, it's been found, you know, just the Walter Mitty, or should that be Walter Titty of British politics, the things this guy's done. You know, I'm amazing when it comes to this. This is the state of British politics. Well, we've got fresh papers for you. Yes, that's right. The papers we have not yet shown you, the front pages. The Eye paper, Starmer mutiny grows with Labour Party in open revolt against the PM. The Daily Star, Dear PM, by order of the traitors, you have been murdered. Quite a strong one, that. The Daily Mail, Starmer on the brink as cabinet ministers tell him it's time to go. The Daily Telegraph, time to go, cabinet tells Starmer. The Times, cabinet turns on Starmer. You don't survive that, Benjamin, do you?
17: And the people that are coming forward are not simply from the so-called right of the Labour Party. You know, Yvette Cooper, John Healey, two names that are said to have told him that time is up tonight. These are sort of the middle of the Labour Party. They're old hands of the party, people that they listen to. And so he ought to take that message that it is over. The question that will come tomorrow is, first of all, will he decide to go before that cabinet meeting? Because they will probably be that will be the death knell. And then how does he go? So will it be the case that Wes Streeting launches his campaign and that they try to get straight into a leadership election? Or will there be an announcement of a so-called orderly timetable, which gives that opportunity for Andy Burnham
3: to make... But why would Starmer cuckold himself like that? Sitting, squatting in number 10, just giving himself enough time to let Andy Burnham come in and move in.
16: But it's not how it... It's, in practice, it's not how it works. So if you remember when David Cameron resigned, he said, I'm going to step down at the Conservative Party conference, and then Theresa May was Prime Minister within a matter of weeks. The minute Keir Starmer sets out a timetable to go, it's over, he will be replaced, someone will come in and replace him. This idea that he can sort of choreograph in some way who the next leader may be, it will be out of his hands, he's a busted flush. You know, what will happen? He will be a victim of what is happening to him then. He will not be the master of it.
17: Yeah. I think one of the questions is that, you know, a real section of the parliamentary party wants it to be Andy Burnham, namely Angela Rayner, who seems to prefer the idea of her being a senior minister in his government. That's been reported a few times. But, you know, I've spoken to people on Labour's national executive in the last few hours, and it doesn't sound like there's any shift in their position of allowing Andy Burnham to run for a constituency. And of course, he would have to win it, which recent elections suggest wouldn't be a great chance for a Labour politician. So I think that Andy Burnham probably won't be in this race. The question is, who will Wes Streeting be against? And I think we'll probably have a clear idea of that in the next 24 hours. Mm.
16: And, you know, if Andy Burnham does step down of mayor of Manchester, I think it's highly likely that will be won by Reform. And I think that is the NEC's reservations about this, giving away what is arguably Britain's second city, but certainly Britain's second mayoralty of any city to Reform, which, by the way, I'd absolutely support, but I don't think the Labour Party is going to get behind that idea.
15: I think Burnham would be scared to step down as mayor unless he was guaranteed to walk into Downing Street. You know, if he fails, he's got a good job as Manchester mayor. People say he's done a good job, but if he gives that up and comes here to be an MP in a constituency where he may lose a seat at the general election, he's got nothing. This is a big decision for him. And unless he's absolutely sure of victory, I don't see him doing it.
3: Yeah, I mean, OK. I mean, we've had... How many resets have we had? Keir Starmer tried to do a reset earlier today, and that's gone absolutely pee-tong. You know, if I'm looking at the Times here, Cabinet turns on Starmer, PM told to timetable departure. More than 75 MPs call for him to go. Streeting ready to make a move. So there you go. And it's fascinating, because I think for Keir Starmer tonight, what's really going to be getting at him is he's going to be thinking, what is my legacy? I've gone from being a relatively well-regarded, and by the way, I'm convinced that that's only because people didn't really know who he was, but a well-regarded legal mind and legal figure. And actually, that's been thrown to the wolves recently because of the role that he and Hermer have reportedly played in the prosecution of British troops. Now, they obviously say their hands are squeaky clean, but the British public, I think, has a different view on that. Prosecution of British troops, their previous, who they've previously represented in terms of the terrorists and the jihadis and the IRA. They say it's the cab rank rule, but then you look at some of the pro bono work he's done and you think, was it all really... How come they all had you on speed dial, mate? So his actual legal background now, I think, has been largely discredited. And he's come into politics and his reputation is in tatters. You know, he's got people shouting the W word at him at the races, shouting it at the football, shouting it at the darts. Some random bloke shouted it in the street today as well. Godley was doing it as a report. You know, this guy is the most unpopular prime minister ever. You know, his reputation, his entire life's work tonight is in absolute tatters.
15: 2 years ago, he had the goodwill of the people, of most of the people in this country, and in 2 years he has spaffed it all up the wall. There is no good of people detest him.
3: And he came to power after really, I know there was a bit in between, but really after kind of the Boris Johnson stuff, where it was all about lies, deceit, chaos.
15: Yes.
3: What is the word that comes to mind now, and you at home, you play this game with me, what's the word that comes to mind when you think Keir Starmer?
15: Liar.
3: Liar. That's what people think. Now, he again will say, he will say he's not a liar, absolutely. But I'm just saying, in the perception of the British public, those words go hand in hand. And that, I think, will be really eating away at him. But we've got a few clips to remind ourselves of what Keir Starmer said earlier today. This was his big reset speech. He had to make it. Devastating weekend for him. And he was hoping to stave off the exact revolt that we have seen this evening. Here was one of the big flagship things that he said.
10: Election results last week were tough, very tough. We lost some brilliant Labour representatives. That hurts. And it should hurt. I get it. I feel it. And I take responsibility.
3: But has he taken responsibility?
15: No.
3: When we heard what he said today, I mean, his own cabinet MPs, Benjamin, they don't think he's taken responsibility, do they?
17: Yeah, I think it's the managerialism that has been the problem. I mean, here's someone who has tried to delegate a lot of the responsibilities of being Prime Minister. Now, that's something that might have worked effectively as Director of Public Prosecutions, but clearly it's not been a great leadership style, and that is what has frustrated people. There is a great groundswell of support, of sympathy, of respect within the Labour Party for Keir Starmer. You know, only three people, Labour leaders in history, have won a majority at a general election.
15: That was by default.
17: Harold Wilson, Tony Blair and Keir Starmer.
15: It was by default, and you know it.
17: He has a great deal to be proud of, but I think the question that he's been facing for some weeks now is whether he can get out with dignity.
3: Okay, and this was another thing that he said about how, really, if he goes, it's quite laughable this, but like if he goes, then it'll be chaos. But here's what he said.
10: And I take responsibility for not walking away, not plunging our country into chaos as the Tories did time and again. Chaos that did lasting damage to this country. A Labour government would never be forgiven for inflicting that on our country again.
3: So is he not right in a way about that, Jake? It would be chaos if he goes.
16: Well, I think there's worse to come. I mean, I don't think, as much as we may think that Keir Starmer's done a terrible job, I think the British public will loathe more than the current Keir Starmer government what will come next. I fear for Britain and her position in the world and for our economy. If we get this soft left caucus, which let's not forget has already said tonight that if Wes Streeting wins because he's not left wing enough, they're going to get rid of him faster than the Conservatives got rid of Liz Truss. That will be chaos. What comes after Starmer will be worse. Britain needs a general election. Britain needs reform. This election, this hollow election victory that Starmer won, was his own. He put a picture of himself on the front of the Labour manifesto. No one else. He has a personal mandate. He's blown it. If he goes, we should have a general election.
3: Okay, now, Carol, I want to put this clip to you. This is Keir Starmer, who was talking about, I'll let him say, but it's about what side, whose side he's on. Okay, here it is.
10: There are millions of people in that boat. Millions of people who don't get the dignity, the respect, the chance that they deserve to go as far as their talent and effort should take them. Millions of people held back because the status quo in this country does not work for them. I am fighting for them. We are fighting for them. I am their Prime Minister and this is their government. Because I know whose side I'm on.
3: Yeah, well, the problem there, I think, Carol, was that he initially started by saying there's millions of people on that boat, and then he said, I know whose side I'm on, and he's just talking about small boat migrants there for me.
15: Well, you know, he's talking about there are so many people in this country that he has let down. Now, he's let down pensioners, he's let down working people, he's let down small businesses, thousands of job losses on his watch, and he says that he really cares about these people. No, he doesn't. He was told time and time again that his policies, what they would do and how they would affect people, and he went ahead and did them anyway. And as a consequence now, businesses have closed, pubs have closed, restaurants have closed, people are on the scrap heap, the benefits budget's gone up. His party has made it pay to go on benefits, something the Tories tried desperately hard to avoid. They wanted to make work pay. This party makes it pay for you to go on benefits.
3: This is it. This is one of the things, isn't it? I think one of the key things, Benjamin, for Keir Starmer, which is that it looks like he's on the side of the shirkers, not the workers. Yeah. It looks like he's on the side of people who want to have as many kids, who want to come to this country, have as many kids as they can.
15: And what?
3: Whilst everyone else has to actually seriously financially consider that. He's on the side of people, you know, who just want to claim a load of benefits, who want to sign on. He was on the side of people who just come to this country illegally and want to stay in a hotel and get a phone and get a house. You know, all of this stuff. That's who it seems like he's on the side of.
17: Well, you're quite wrong. But, you know, this is someone who's... increased the minimum wage so that people in the hardest situations get a better deal, that stopped things like 0 hours contracts, that meant people could wake up getting ready to do a hard day's work and then be told by their Amazon boss that there was no work to be done. That is a decent, dignified prime minister, and that is what the country wanted. And let's not forget just what a difficult position the country was in 2 years ago, and frankly still is in.
15: It was the fastest growing economy in the G7.
17: There is a rewriting of history that somehow this is an easy job.
15: Why did you just ignore that? It was the fastest growing economy in the G7.
17: And it's still, I think, the second fastest growing.
15: No,
17: it's not. The fact is that, you know, it is an extremely difficult job. And I think that some parties, like Reform in particular, would be more honest with the public that it's not going to be fixed quickly.
16: Do you know what terrifies me? Yeah. Is if you talk to Labour backbenchers, you look at what they're putting on the internet, you look at what the paper is, they genuinely think that Keir Starmer is unpopular and is going because he isn't left-wing enough.
3: He isn't left-wing enough. Well, there you go.
16: You know, be fearful of what's coming next.
3: All right, well, there you go. But you don't need to be fearful of what's coming next here, because I've got another hour and we've got all the front pages. Just to summarise, four members of his cabinet at least have apparently told him to go tonight. Siobhan Mahmood, Yvette Cooper, David Lammy, John Healy. 77 MPs have told him to go. Apparently Keir Starmer is in the bunker this evening, digging in. Lord Hermer in his ear saying, don't go anywhere, Keir. We'll have all the latest for you in the next hour.
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21: Good evening. Welcome to your latest GB News weather update, brought to you from the Met Office. A chilly night to come for England and Wales. Meanwhile, rain will arrive into northwestern areas, making it feel a little bit warmer into tomorrow across the east. So this band of rain clearing to the south coast through the rest of today, but the next band will push into the northwest by tomorrow morning. In between that, clear skies developing quite widely, particularly for more central areas of England and Wales. Eastern areas is where we'll see the coldest temperatures by tomorrow morning. A grass frost is expected quite widely in these areas as temperatures go down as low as -5 or -6 rurally. Further north, there's a risk of a touch of frost, but with cloud and increasing wind speeds, we will see more limited frost, particularly compared to last night and over the weekend. But it will be a chilly and bright start to the day across many southern areas. Towns and cities well above freezing by the time we get to 7 o'clock. And as we head further north, there's a cloudier picture with more in the way of rain. Some quite blustery showers will push into the Western Isles, parts of the Highlands and the Northern Isles through much of Tuesday, and with a fresh northwesterly wind it will feel quite chilly. Across eastern areas through Tuesday, as the wind directions changed from today, it will feel a little bit warmer, but sunshine is going to be relatively limited. We'll see sunny spells, the odd shower here and there. The rain doesn't look particularly heavy through Tuesday, but I think most of us may get caught in the odd shower. So temperatures will climb closer to those mid-teens, a little bit closer to average for the time of year, but it will feel fresher than that in the northwest. This northwesterly wind continues into Wednesday as well. More in the way of showers to come on Wednesday. I think most of us will see some rain, some of that heavy through the day too. Very limited sunshine as well. So another cool day, further showers to come on Thursday. Then Friday does look a little bit brighter, but still on the cold side for this time of year. Bye-bye.
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1: 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Entrance must be 18 or over. Lines close at 4 p.m. on the 26th of June. 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
3: Well, welcome along for Late Edition. 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
28: The election results last week were tough, and I take responsibility.
3: Right now.
28: The election results last week were tough, and I take responsibility.

0: I can't decide, ladies and gentlemen, whether I'm delighted to be here in America or devastated to not be in the UK with all of this going on. Let me tell you, me and Ben Leo, we were gutted last week with those local elections. Our team did the most remarkable job at GB News. Well done to Martin Daubney, to Chopper, to everybody that stayed up overnight and did that remarkable coverage. Because then about you, Hilary Fordwich, in the studio with me, this feels seismic this week, doesn't it?
1: Oh, we're seeing a seismic change. We're seeing a new world order. When I saw Wales fall, 100 years Wales has been entrenched there. Labour actually means labour, like labourers, yeah. Like people who actually work.
0: Work,
1: and that's been like that so long, and I see you see that whole red wall collapsing, yeah. And to see those other four ministers tonight, and then I thought actually also Catherine West, to have the, sorry to sound
0: so... Do you know what, can we just hold this? Oh. I only wanted a quick line, but we've got 3 hours of this though, Hilary.
1: Yeah, okay.
0: Hold your best lines for now, because Simon, I don't want to ignore you with your sat here. Now, you're American, but you're very familiar with the UK, spent a lot of time there, and I know you're very involved in British politics. Just briefly, your assessment of what we've seen in the last 3, 4, 5 days, however long it is. What day is it? Monday. Thursday was the elections.
2: Yeah, well, I take the longer view because I studied history and I don't follow the day-to-day as much as you guys do at GB News, and I'm sure Hillary does. But what I see is, for the first time in basically a century, we have a new party that is now polling in the top 3, 2, 1, I'm not even sure where, and Labour's what, fourth,
1: yeah,
2: in some,
1: yeah,
2: polls.
1: Yeah, end of the two-party system.
2: It seems like it's the end of the two-party system. Yeah. What emerges from it, we don't know, but the last time we saw this was, you know, Churchill leaving the Liberals, becoming conservative just before the Second War, so.
0: Well, yes. We've got a little bit more time now, I'm delighted to say. We can let this breathe a little bit now at the top, Hillary, because we know that Starmer is behind closed doors at number 10. We know they've ordered the takeaway. Now, when they order the takeaway, you call it DoorDash here?
2: We call it takeaway. It depends what they order, maybe. You know what?
0: Oh, really?
2: How quickly, yeah, the meeting would go, do you think? If they order a curry versus...
1: There's actually a pizza watch by the Pentagon here that they say that when there are a lot of orders going through the night, we know we're going to make, yeah, some kind of invasion, incursion somewhere.
0: Well, it's the same because we know that the takeaway was delivered to number 10. There are conversations going on behind that door today. We are going to keep looking at number 10 this evening to let you know who's coming and going, because... On evenings like this, what is happening, Hillary, behind the scenes, do you think?
1: Well, I'm not there, none of us are there, so we don't actually know, but here's my speculation. We were in studio on Saturday night, and then it seemed like, well, you know, Sir Keir Starmer was going to hold on, he's going to hold on, but they don't want him anymore. The entire party, what do politicians care about? They care about their voters, their constituencies, and they're losing. And when you see, and I'll say it again, when you see the head of the Labour Party in Wales lose her seat, everybody's thinking, well, what about me? And they realise, we don't have a leader at the helm, we have basically a saboteur for our party at the helm. People don't want him. And what you also heard a lot of MPs saying was, on the doorstep, they're hearing the public say, cost of living crisis, they don't want Sir Keir Starmer. Everything that he says, I actually do love that, and I must give him credit. He's so articulate, and the way he manages to say nothing is absolutely incredible. Such conviction, and there's nothing there. He's been in power for 2 years, and the country is, Britain is broken, and that's what he's led.
0: Oh, there's no doubt that speech today was written partly by AI.
1: And
0: there's just no doubt.
1: And you know what I do think, Bev? I think his own nail in his coffin, one line, when he said, I'm going to be here for another decade. I think that was literally the straw that broke the camel's back.
0: It's like that scene out of Monty Python. Do you remember the Holy Grail, where the knight has his legs chopped off, yeah, kind of, and he's just a torso bouncing along the ground.
1: Yeah, that's a very good analogy.
0: That's what occurred to me when I saw him kind of fighting on. But it really just kind of begs this question as well, like, who is going to decide? Because if you've got a man in office like that, I've always said you can never, I don't know who puts Starmer in that position. It really does tap into this idea that Liz Truss would tell you about the deep state that's genuinely running number 10. Somebody's telling him what to do. Somebody's not letting him step down. Why? I mean, how could anybody have the gall to still be there tonight after that annihilation?
1: He's leading the globalist agenda.
0: Exactly.
2: Politicians never say they're going until they actually go. And in the land of the blind, the one-eyed man is king. So who's the next one-eyed or one-and-a-half-eyed man in the Labour Party? I mean, is there someone who jumps out at you that you think, this is the natural successor, the natural leader, been waiting in the wings, everybody wants him there? I don't see it.
0: Well, you're so right, though, about the globalist agenda.
1: Globalist agenda.
0: He
1: through and through. And Bev, in terms of one thing, timing-wise, King's speech is Wednesday. When you said, you asked me before, what's going on in 10 Downing Street now, when they ordered the DoorDash, I think they're going to try and make a decision before the King's speech.
0: Oof.

0: Right, Benjamin Butterworth, Jonathan Liss are down the line in London for us this evening. Benjamin, you've already put a bit of a stint in there, I know, this evening, but we're so grateful to have you both with us on such an historic occasion. Like, it is no exaggeration, is it, Jonathan, to say that this could be, should be, probably will be, the end of Starmer in the next 24, 48 hours?
1: I think that's looking increasingly likely, Beth. Things are moving very quickly. We've been here before. Do you remember when Boris Johnson resigned and things move slowly and then they move very, very quickly. As Johnson said, when the herd moves, it moves. And it looks as though what you have with ministerial aides resigning, that is a flesh wound. When you have the Home Secretary and Foreign Secretary staying behind closed doors, but obviously leaked to the media, so not the closed doors are slightly porous. But when that is leaked, that they've told Starmer to set out a timetable for resignation, that looks like the herd beginning to move. If they were to go on air and say Starmer needs to go, then it's curtains. You cannot have the Home Secretary and Foreign Secretary publicly calling the Prime Minister's resignation. So then he'd be gone in the morning. As things stand, it looks as though they're giving him a way out where he can climb down with dignity and say, much like what Tony Blair did in 2007, here's the time I'm going. He can dress it up as a kind of magnanimous move for the good of the country, the good of the party, etc., rather than sort of being unceremoniously forced out the door. So that is what I expect to happen in the next couple of days. And that would either determine a September departure or a departure this week, I think.
0: Interesting. Which, Benjamin, was it Catherine West? Is that her name? No one had ever heard of her before. She said she was going to overthrow the Prime Minister. It took an Australian, of all people, to have the backbone to stand up and do something. But actually, she said something similar, didn't she? She said, we don't want to humiliate the Prime Minister. She says that we'll give him a job in, like, as an ambassador for international and foreign trade. Like, it's so humiliating that somebody, a backbencher, is suggesting the role that the soon-to-be ex-Prime Minister should have. But what does happen now, Benjamin, do you think?
2: Well, I mean, first of all, to put it in context, historically, something you referred to at the start, you know, only three Labour politicians have ever won a majority. Keir Starmer is the third, and no Labour Prime Minister has ever been removed in this way. So what we're likely to see in the next, I was going to say 24 hours, but I think 12 hours might be nearer the point, is that right now there are 77 Labour MPs who've said they don't have confidence in the Prime Minister. There's this sort of number of 81, which is the number that a single candidate would need to be on the ballot for there to be a Labour leadership election. And so that would mean that by tomorrow morning, by 10 a.m., when they have the cabinet meeting, that would mean that then they would deliver the message to the Prime Minister and say, look, the number is there to oppose you, the cabinet will come out and say against them, and that's when the game is up. So I think the question is now, when will the Prime Minister put that lectern outside Downing Street, and not if, even if tonight he's claiming it's business as usual.
0: Okay, super. Thanks, guys, for kicking us off. Let's talk now to David Maddox is joining us this evening as well to get stuck into this evening on what should be, could be, will be an historic occasion. David, so you've been watching this very carefully, very closely all day. What's your gut instinct telling you about what might happen tomorrow morning, David?
3: Hi, Bev. Yeah, I think it's done. I think it's over. It was quite clear from late afternoon, early evening that Wes Streeting was moving to launch a leadership bid. We're expecting it tomorrow, to be honest. A lot of the people who were calling for the Prime Minister to go and resigning from the junior positions of government were his allies, his supporters. The fact that Shabana Mahmood has been quiet since the local election disaster last week, and Yvette Cooper, who's also been quiet, have both gone in and told him that he needs to go, that he needs to set this timetable to depart. I think it's curtains. You can't have two of your very top ministers going in and telling you it's over and you know, there not being consequences for that. Tomorrow morning's cabinet meeting is going to be absolutely crucial. It's going to be I'd love to be a fly on the wall when that takes place. It's quite clear there's going to be a bit of a Barney. And I suspect Keir Starmer will try to hold on, but he's lost control now. There's no There's no way back for him.
0: About Andy Burnham, David. Obviously, he isn't an MP, so he can't easily stand in a leadership contest, can he? That's the biggest problem that the Labour Party face. Well, apart from a Prime Minister who's on his last death throes, if you like. But how do they bring Andy Burnham in a practical way so that he can stand? Because if they have a leadership contest without him, I think there's a lot of people in the Labour Party, a lot of people in the country, frankly, that would be entitled to be quite angry about that.
3: Well, I think the reason it's happening so quickly is to stop Andy Burnham. I think, you know, it's no coincidence that it's supporters of Wes Streeting, who's an incredibly ambitious man, who are pushing this now. And the left of the party is quite angry about it. They wanted this kind of slow timetable to find a way of getting Andy Burnham back in. And, you know, it may well be that Keir Starmer's one legacy is that he blocked the man Andy Burnham from being able to stand for Parliament earlier this year to come back and potentially save his party and maybe stop Nigel Farage. If Nigel Farage becomes Prime Minister, then, you know, Keir Starmer's decision then back then is going to be absolutely crucial on that. I mean, Andy, he's not the perfect politician. I think he's maybe a little overrated in some respects, but he's the one guy who could unite the Labour Party and the one guy who has the kind of charisma to kind of maybe change the dial on what's going on. But it's too late for him. There's no way. There's going to be a contest sooner rather than later. And that, in my view, will pitch Wes Streeting from the right of a party against Angela Rayner from the left of a party, most likely. And then Labour will be kind of caught in some sort of horrendous civil war.
0: Could anybody else realistically throw their hat in the ring, David, apart from Streeting and Rayner? How many people do you think will actually be there fancying their chances of having a go at the top job? Because I'm sure there won't just be the two of them.
3: There are other names. I mean, Ed Miliband's been talked about. I mean, he's a bit of a retread, but he's very popular within the party membership, less so amongst MPs. I ran a story a couple of weeks ago about Ed Miliband positioning himself, and the number of furious texts I got from MPs, Labour MPs, was astonishing, actually. But I mean, one outside chance, and we keep talking about this, but he's coming up quietly on the rails, is his Defence Minister, Al Carnes, who's an ex-Royal Marines commander. Now, I mean, he is an outside chance, but he's certainly picking up support amongst Labour MPs, especially the 2024 intake. So it could be an interesting one. He had a very cryptic tweet this morning on X showing a new sunrise. A kind of fresh start, and people were reading quite a lot into that.
0: Yeah, quite. That seems a little bit mischievous. Quite like the sound of him. Don't know an awful lot about Al Carnes. Do you know much about Al Carnes,
4: no,
0: Hillary?
4: No, do not.
0: Simon?
5: No.
0: We may be having a little look at more than his social media account tonight. Quite like the sound of him. David Maddox, thank you so much. You are going to be a very busy boy for the next few days, so we really appreciate you staying up late for me and the Late Show Live this evening. Thank you so much, David. Right, before I move on, let's have a quick reminder of that extraordinarily terrible speech from Sir Keir Starmer earlier today. Have a listen.
6: Just as I take responsibility for the results, I also take responsibility for delivering the change that we promised. And I take responsibility for not walking away, not plunging our country into chaos as the Tories did time and again. Chaos that did lasting damage to this country. A Labour government would never be forgiven for inflicting that on our country again.
0: It literally takes the phrase tone deaf to another level, that speech this morning. Everything that he focused on is the stuff that's winding people up. Everything he said I want more of is the stuff that we want less of, Prime Minister. Just, it's time to go. Let's talk to former government advisor in Number 10, Rob Midgley. Rob, thank you so much. Now, you were a former government advisor in Number 10. Just remind us who that was under, Rob. And so what, in your experience, drawing upon your experience, what is happening in Number 10 tonight, apart from the meeting takeaway?
4: Hi, Bev. Just to start with, Starmer is absolutely toast. I worked in Number 10 under Boris, Theresa, a bit of Rishi, a bit of Liz, and I've been through so many of these moments. And Downing Street right now will be in bunker mode. They'll be putting out the optics that everything is fine when it's actually burning inside. They'll be doing lots of these speeches. They've probably got a few lined up this week and showing that everything is okay, but it's absolutely not okay, because when you've got a Deputy Prime Minister, when you've got a Home Secretary saying the Prime Minister must resign, that only causes a domino effect. And, you know, I've witnessed this with Boris when he said, oh, I'm going to be here for another 10 years. And he was out by the end of the week. I remember that very, very clearly. But remember that, you know, once this momentum starts, and we've witnessed this before, once this momentum starts between ministers and secretaries of state, they'll all be doing deals with each other on who will be next in the administration, who wants a ministerial role in that next administration, and all the staff with them as well will be trying to get their SPAD jobs lined up as well. So there'll be a lot of momentum gaining. Expect that 77 number to grow much bigger as more and more people get behind certain characters. And, you know, if Starmer stays, the government will limp on for another 2 years. It won't be able to achieve anything. We're very much a zombie government. And I think the best thing for him to do is to resign. And also, I think if he does resign, then a new character will come in and there'll be a general election within a year. And I think that'll be almost guaranteed that we may see a general election around October time if he resigns this week, if he resigns tomorrow, in fact.
0: Okay, that's interesting, Rob. So if he resigns tomorrow, because we get bogged down in the protocol at times like this, because the procedure is everything, isn't it, Rob, in these moments? Because it's not as simple as, you can't just kick Prime Minister Starmer out and then have Andy Burnham rock up with his removals van. It doesn't work like that. It might in America. It probably would happen, things would happen a bit quicker here, to be fair. But that's not how we do it in the UK. Andy Burnham can't be in the running because he's not currently an MP. Is there any route, and I've been trying to research this today and I don't think there is there no route under which Andy Burnham could quickly be in position to be considered for the prime ministerial job right now? And if not, who would you see the leadership contest being between?
4: Look, I'm not a big Labour expert. I believe that an MP would have to resign in order for Andy Burnham to go in, and even then he would have to face his own sort of mini-election in that respect. I think there are strong cabinet ministers. I think Shemara Babood would be a big contender. I think the Defence Secretary, John Healey, would be a very strong contender. He's been positioning himself for a matter of months now about this. He may be seen as a safe pair of hands. As you know, with the Chagos issue, he actually took a very neutral stance with the whole thing. So there's been quite a lot of instances where he's portrayed himself as quite strong. So I would expect these characters to come out of the woodwork. I think cabinet tomorrow will be a big moment, because if you've got four cabinet secretaries that are against him, that's only going to grow. And people will support whoever comes out first in public and really get behind them with a team. And that's where it'll get interesting. But I think we'll only find out from whatever comes out of cabinet tomorrow morning.
0: And like you say, they do it differently to the Conservatives. The Tories were able to swap people in and out of that bed in Number 10. Don't overthink that metaphor. But actually, I think what will happen here, if I had to predict, I think Starmer will probably go down whatever route means he stays there for 2 or 3 months while they have a leadership election, and he'll just drag it out with the usual dynamism that he brings to every situation. The country will be metaphorically, you know, we'll just be despairing whilst he just lingers on as long as he can. And Rob, just one other question. Again, you may not know the answer to this, because they say Labour do things differently. But if a Labour MP stood aside and triggered a by-election, would that allow Andy Burnham to stand in that by-election? And how quickly could that happen? Because that would probably be another 2 to 3 months, wouldn't it?
4: I'm not sure about MP procedures. I'm not the expert around that. Mm. But what I do think is that you know what, progress on the country will not be made. No matter what, we're not going to see any progress with the country while there's Labour infighting for months on end. Those taxes are going to keep rising. We're going to see a lot more infighting. There'll be a lot more rebellions. We'll see a lot more leaks coming out of the government as civil servants lose faith, as SPADs lose faith. I'm sure you know many journalists have contacts within government, and that will only increase. That will only, you know, lose more confidence inside, which means government just won't be able to function. It's pretty much a zombie government anyway. It just won't be able to function, and people won't be able to see any benefit in their lives in the next few months at least.
0: And in a way, and in a way, Rob, that's effectively what Keir Starmer was trying to say today. That's what he was trying to argue. I can step down now, step aside, but you're just going to have chaos. But as Hillary said when he said that, well, we're already in a sea of chaos anyway. So what's new? Fascinating times. Rob Midgley, thank you so much for joining us on The Late Show Live as usual. Hillary's still here with me. Simon Hankerson is still here with me as well. As we talk about this, the interesting names there, Hillary, that Rob was saying again, as also John Healey is in defence, he's a possibility.
5: I think John Healey's sort of like viewed as that steady force.
0: Yeah.
7: Steady, nothing dramatic. He's not going to make the kind of speeches Keir Starmer is. He's going to have nose to the grindstone and get the job done. Nothing exciting, though, not particularly thrilling, but he's viewed, I think, as a solid candidate.
0: The question is, of course, what vision does any potential new Prime Minister come in with?
7: And no one's coming out with what Nigel Farage says. Britain is broken, we need to fix it, and what are we going to do with all these illegal immigrants? No one has even mentioned that on the Labour side.
0: No one's even said that. Well, we'll leave you with that cliffhanger, because we're going to work out where we go next. We're going to take a little quick break, still to come this evening.
8: It's no wonder that across the UK, people feel that the system is rigged against them. And the Labour Party must now live up to its name. We must be the party for working people.
0: That was Angela Rayner early this afternoon. She said that Labour was on its last chance as she appeared to back her mate Andy Burnham. What's she up to, do you think? This is The Late Show Live, only on GB News.
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0: Welcome back to The Late Show Live. Now on the day the Prime Minister, according to reports, finds himself being ushered out the door. His former deputy was busy savaging his government at a conference on the south coast. Have a listen. Well, she was speaking at a Communication Workers Union conference in Bournemouth. Angela Rayner launched an astonishing broadside against Starmer's government, imploring the party to change now and make politics work for ordinary people. You can listen now.
8: Populists and nationalists are not parties for the working class. It's only Labour that can protect you at work, rebuild our estates, make sure that we have the council homes that we need, end no-fault evictions, bring down waiting lists and feed our kids.
0: She got herself some new specs, nice shiny hair and a very sombre dress for the occasion. Now, part of her speech was a scathing attack that blocking Manchester Mayor Andy Burnham from contesting the Gorton and Denton by-election was wrong. She's right, isn't she?
8: We as a party have to do better than this. And we can only prove we mean our Labour values by putting the common interest ahead of factionalism. And we can start by accepting that Andy Burnham should never have been blocked. It was a mistake that the leadership of our party should put right.
0: Well, that speech brought into sharp focus the potential movers and shakers that could capitalise from a vacancy in Downing Street. Now, rumours are continuing to swirl that Health Secretary Wes Streeting, the Mayor of Greater Manchester and Rayner herself are all interested in the job. So just who is in pole position and what would the various factions mean for the direction of the country should they triumph? Let me ask my panel here. And also in London, Hilary, Simon, Benjamin and Jonathan this evening. Let me start with you, Benjamin Butterworth. Who of these candidates would you see as being the most successful person to lead the Labour Party? Because they don't just have to have a certain type of personality and be likeable. They've got to present a vision. We're all kind of forgetting that. This isn't just about the personality of Starmer. It's about where they want to take the country.
2: Well, look, dare I say it, I actually have a degree of optimism tonight because I have long felt that Wes Streeting is the most impressive Labour politician since Tony Blair. He's got a fantastic backstory. You know, he was grew up in a council estate in East London with a single mum. He was gay in a time when that was particularly difficult, and he made it to Cambridge and is an exceptionally impressive man. I think he's a brilliant communicator. He's got conviction, and often he goes against the vein. So, you know, his constituency was the second biggest swing when he won it. And if we look at the local elections from last week, well, Redbridge, the area of East London where his constituency is, actually made some gains from other parties. It fared very well. Now, if we compare that to Angela Rayner, Tameside in Greater Manchester lost every council ward to Reform. And so I think there's someone in the mix who is pretty reasonable, pretty middle of the road in terms of the country, where the country sits, and also is a proven winner. So I'm really hoping that Wes Streeting starts his successful leadership bid tomorrow.
0: Jonathan, let me ask you a question that is unique to The Late Show Live. Which then would get on best with President Trump, do you think? Angela Rayner, Wes Streeting. Go on. Or Andy Burnham.
1: Good question, Bev. That's the best question you've ever asked me. I think for the you know what and the giggles, Angela Rayner. I want to see Angela Rayner in the Oval Office.
0: I agree. Let me ask you, Simon. Do you see it? So I'll come back to Jonathan. What do you think? Which of them would get on best with President Trump?
3: He always talks about people out of central casting. So I'm afraid he's going to go with the looks and pick the one I'd probably Streeting, who looks more like a politician. I mean, you said the glasses, the hair. I mean, I don't cast aspersions on anybody, but I think physical presence counts a lot, at least in initial meetings and impressions with President Trump.
0: Oh, I think there's some truth to that, but I also think he does, you know, there's a lot of high heels in that building. I can't lie. There's a certain type of conservative dress, which you and I don't mind, Hillary, do we? But I know that it's not everyone's cup of tea. But who do you think President Trump would get on best? Because I think what he'd like about Rayner would be her straightforward honesty, tackle the elephant in the room and have quite a laugh as she's doing it, I think.
7: I think you're right. One thing that I think that Donald Trump definitely has, President Trump brings to the table what makes any politician ever successful. It made Margaret Thatcher successful, Churchill successful, it made Ronald Reagan successful. It's having a true North Star. I think whoever has the most true North Star and will be there for their convictions. I do think Wes Streeting, as we just mentioned, he came from a council house. He's really lived that life, and Angela Rayner too. So either of them, whoever has a true North Star. And I think truthfully, what President Trump really cares about, he cares about, because he has an affinity with his mother being Scottish, for the success of the United Kingdom. I think what he wants is success. So whoever's going to actually want the successful platform for what Labour is supposed to be, which is the working man Labour, that's who it would be. So maybe Wes Streeting or Angela Rayner, actually.
0: Go on, Jonathan, let me come back to you because I cut you off fairly quickly there.
1: Well, look, I mean, obviously, I think Rayner and Trump would have... I think that Rayner would talk to him directly in a way that Starmer never has done. I can see that there would be sparks that would fly. But actually, I think that, you know, I very rarely have a good word to say about Donald, as you know, Bev. But I do think that something about Trump would respect that. I actually think that Trump respects people who speak their mind. And that is why a lot of conservative commentators are so wrong-footed when Trump met Mamdani for the first time, Zoran Mamdani. They said, they're going to hate each other. Trump's going to walk all over him. They're rubbing their hands with glee, and then he wrong-footed everyone by having this extraordinary bromance with him, because Trump likes the winner, and Trump likes someone who's not afraid to stand up to him, strangely, because obviously Trump is a huge bully. He wants people to crawl to him, but he actually kind of respects people who are prepared to stand up to him. And there was an extraordinary moment, you remember, when someone asked Mamdani, do you think Trump's a fascist? And Trump almost said, you know, you can say it, don't worry. And that was kind of a hilarious moment. Where Mamdani knew he wasn't going to sugarcoat his opinions, and Trump liked that. So I think Rayner would actually have an interesting relationship. Berner would just probably be seen as an identikit politician for Trump. I think Streeting maybe would have a bit of the Mamdani factor, but let's face it, Streeting is no Mamdani. And I have to disagree with my fellow lefty commentator to my left in sort of, you know, singing, showering praise on Streeting. I do not find him to be impressive politically, and I certainly don't like his politics. I think he'd be a disaster for Labour.
0: I think Wes Streeting might... I might be terrible. I don't know Wes Streeting. I've never met him. I'm just drawing this impression from what I've seen of him. I think he might be quite intimidated by the Oval Office, Hillary.
2: No,
0: do you?
2: I think
0: he could be a bit cowed by it. No, Benjamin? Go on, Ben.
2: No, I mean, look, I've known Wes since I was a teenager, and he's not a person that's easily intimidated. In fact, I think when you come from a background like that, you only get from A to B with incredible guts. But, you know, I think the problem Angela Rayner might have is a bit like when Cheryl Cole was dropped from X Factor USA, which is, would anybody be able to understand her accent in America?
1: We coped all right with George W. Bush, it's fine.
0: Oh, listen, I spend all day here trying to make sense of what Americans are saying to me, and I can't understand. We can never understand each other. We get
1: they
0: there
1: can
0: in the
1: understand
0: end.
1: You, they
0: right,
1: can understand Rayner, come on. You're from the same part of the world as Angela Rayner.
0: Thank
1: they
0: you,
1: can
0: Benjamin.
1: Understand.
0: Thank you, Jonathan. Thank you. Right, Jonathan Benjamin, thank you so much. Stay with us. We are going to take a very quick break. We're still to come this evening on The Late Show Live.
4: But the guilty men are the Prime Minister and the Chancellor. They've dishonoured all of that sacrifice. They've dishonoured their office. This is the first time in the history of our country that a Prime Minister has been found to be in breach of the law. and then he lied repeatedly to the public about it. Britain deserves better. They have to go.
5: These words come back and bite them, don't they? 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I'm going to be joined by a former minister for Boris in just a minute. He's going to know all about these last days of Saigon for a prime minister. Don't go anywhere. 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
12: No persecuted Christian should have to walk alone. Hi, my name is Pat Allerton, and I'm the vicar of St Peter's Notting Hill in London. I'm a supporter of Help the Persecuted. 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
16: Welcome back to The Late Show Live with me, Bev, this evening. Our inbox is very, very busy. We have had record viewing figures on GB News over the last few days, by the way. And Jackie said, I can't wait to hear Starmer's leaving speech outside the doors of Number 10. Soon, maybe there will be crocodile tears. She says the words, our friends and partners in the EU, we will come together to combat the hatred of the far right. And I'm proud to have served this great nation, are all bound to get a mention. Yep, we're going to be doing the phrase bingo, no doubt, in the next 12 hours on GB News, Jackie. So a key message is coming, gbnews.com/your say. Let's talk now to Tom Persglove, who was a minister under the Conservative government during Boris Johnson's time. Good evening, Tom. Thank you so much for joining us. Now, what are the parallels, would you say? You know what this kind of time feels like. You can, I imagine, remember the visceral, the anxiety, the adrenaline of what happens next. What's going on behind Number 10 right now, Tom?
17: Well, this is done, and we're now at the stage where this is completely irretrievable. I mean, it was fascinating a little earlier this evening hearing Jonathan Hinder, who's a new Labour MP, just speak in absolutely damning terms about the leader of his party, defiantly saying that he is going and saying that the speech today was totally tone deaf. And when the political capital runs out, when colleagues have had enough, the dam tends to break very quickly. And so my assumption is that we've got these cabinet ministers seemingly going in, speaking to the prime minister, and they will be desperately trying to find an off-ramp, but you'll probably be dealing with a leader of the party who doesn't want to hear it, who has obviously had these ambitions to be prime minister, has managed to get themselves to the greatest office, the highest office in the land, certainly doesn't want to give that up, But it just seems to me that the situation now is completely beyond the state where it could be repaired. And that manifests itself in so many ways. There's no reset that's possible because you can't reshuffle. You can't deliver a policy agenda because you'll just be forced into U-turn after U-turn after U-turn. And the system knows that you're finished as well. The entire system of government operates on the basis of trust and consent. And that just frankly isn't there now. And so the national interest has to be that Keir Starmer steps aside as quickly as possible to allow some sense of normality to come to our politics again.
16: And what kind of civil servants are in the background now, Tom? Like, presumably still awake behind that door we're looking at there. Who is it who has to have the backbone, another word beginning with B, to say, listen, sir, it's time to go. We've got to write your speech. We've got to write the next steps of this. Like, does that fall to one person?
17: Lost a good number of those over the course. Has been riven by. I mean, the whole Mandelston episode, of course, saw McSweeney go, who was the Prime Minister's eyes and ears. He was the person that he undoubtedly relied on more than anybody else. Now, he would have undoubtedly been very close to him in this moment, but he's not there any longer. So you would expect that some of those big political figures, the likes of David Lammy, who is clearly very close to, has become his Deputy Prime Minister, would be talking to him. You would expect that the Chief Whip would also be speaking to him. And the message that the Chief Whip must be hearing is resounding from Labour colleagues. The fact that you've got 70-odd Labour MPs who've gone over the top today to say that they've got no confidence, that's just a relatively small sample in a parliamentary party of over 400. But there'll be many who instinctively want to be loyal, but who just don't feel able to go over the top. I mean, it is always interesting that often the people at the very top of government think that it should be those lower down the ranks that should put their careers on the line and that they should be the ones to perhaps tender their resignations. And I know that that's happened a little bit today. But those MPs will be in complete despair. And so it's the job of the Chief Whip, the party chairman, those really close allies of the Prime Minister to be speaking truth to power and to tell him that the game is up. It just undoubtedly is. There is no way back from this. It just stretches all credibility to think in any way, shape or form that he could carry on. I mean, look at the speech, completely lacking in conviction, talking about nationalising the steel industry, brackets, subject to a public merits test, trying to retrieve the situation in places like Wigan by saying, let's cozy up to the European Union. I've never heard anything as daft in my life.
16: Yeah. It was laughable. It was genuinely laughable. Like, yet again, if he tried to write a speech, and again, I think it had AI written all over it. I think Angela Rayner's speech had AI. I think her tweets are clearly, transparently written by ChatGPT today. The speech could not have hit more wrong notes based on what people voted for on Thursday, Tom. Who was he writing that for? Who wrote it? Like, what's the process that's gone on behind that this morning? Because whatever it is, whoever decided that was the right speech, they need to go straight away.
17: I think it was probably targeted at his direct audience, which was that cohort of 400-odd Labour MPs, and probably to the general membership of the Labour Party, many of whom are hurting after what happened last week. And look, I've been in politics a long time, and I've seen good Conservative councillors lose their seats over the years, and that hurts. But it seemed to me that there was a complete lack of sorry in the speech to the people that had been affected by his decisions, his leadership, his choices. But it would definitely have been targeted at that electorate, that immediate electorate who will decide his future, which is Labour MPs. And there was a lot in there that perhaps will make them feel good about themselves, but I don't think does anything to repair the relationships with voters. I mean, as I say, trying in the aftermath of those elections with reform on the march, pinching seat after seat after seat off them in their heartlands that overwhelmingly voted to leave. How could you possibly think that the policy prescription to respond to that is cozying up to the European Union? But then even when talking about cozying up to the European Union, didn't have the conviction to sort of be honest about the fact that that would involve, for example, the customs union and the single market and free movement. It's just completely insincere and disingenuous and enough's enough.
16: It was extraordinary. But that's what blew my mind. I was like, who is he writing this for? Because it's not the country. It made a mockery of democracy. I want to put the UK back in the centre of the... Oh, I'm exasperated. I'm still exasperated. It's now nearly... what time is it now? Nearly 8 o'clock here, and I'm still exasperated this morning. Tom, it's late, even later where you are. Thank you so much. Tom Persglove, what a pleasure. Thank you so much. Brilliant insight there. Come on again soon. Right, quick break, and then we're going to look at the newspapers. The Prime Minister has lost the Mirror. It has rebels turn on Starmer. When the Mirror is not backing him, you know that the clock is ticking. This is The Late Show Live, only on GB News.
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14: I was reading a little bit about her, and she's this diversity trainer herself. So she basically knows the system, doesn't she? And what has happened is that she has actually been disparaging to a colleague of hers, right, referring him as the white man, saying that she's had issues with white men before. And by the way, she was actually fired from her job, not because of anything else, but because of complaints by her own staff on the performance. And instead of, you know, taking that on board, she decided to use her identity. She decided to weaponize identity, and she got a whole lot of money for that. And that's actually wrong.
18: Part of it is this kind of inability to accept that there could, my gosh, you're not going to believe this, but some people can be racist towards other people. And it doesn't have to just be, you know, racism is bad, of course, everywhere, but there's this sort of inability to recognize that maybe someone who's a person of color, as she's referred to in the article, might be racist towards white people. And the courts just wouldn't go along with that.
14: This redefinition of racism itself. So what we're doing is playing these semantic games. Actually, you can't be racist to white people because there's no power. Black and brown people don't have power. Well, actually, if you think about it, it's flipped a little bit, right? Because the institutions, our governments, even internationally, the UN and the ECHR, they're all on our side now. We kind of have the power. They've flipped it. They've overcorrected so much that it's become very taboo to think that white people do face discrimination, do face hostility, do face dehumanization. They're seen just as a category, as a block. It's very wrong, and it doesn't bring us together.
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19: We've been living with Dad's dementia for 5 years now. 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
16: Welcome back to The Late Show Live with me, Bev. We are going to have a quick look at some of the front pages now. And Hilary Fordwich and I were just discussing the fact that this morning, as it is there in the UK, the left-wing press is particularly interesting. We're not normally glued to the front page of The Guardian.
21: But I really like it. I want to see what they're saying, because when they fall and they go, you know we're done. Like, I know I keep mentioning Wales, but it's because I'm absolutely astounded to see Wales fall. And remember, they're called the Labour Party because they're supposed to be for the labouring working man and woman. And when the labouring man and woman doesn't vote for them because they do view them as globalists, which they are, and they're not acting in their interest, that's when you know the end is nigh.
16: Yeah, exactly. That was, it's not almost not got that much coverage what's happened in Wales.
21: It's
16: actually
21: huge.
16: Because the reform trouncing across the country was so spectacular that that's still in all the headlines.
21: It's 100 years. It's since the First World War.
16: Yeah. Right, let's have a look. The Mirror is leading on rebels turn on Starmer. This is what the Mirror is saying. And a picture of Keir Starmer looking like he's sort of taking an intake of breath, and he's kind of on the ropes there, isn't he? PM comes out fighting, but four ministerial aides quit within hours. They say growing number of backbench MPs join the clamour for a new leader. Labour in crisis. When the Mirror says Labour in crisis, that is telling the Prime Minister, do something. The Independent, they're leading with Streeting poised for leadership bid, but PM vows to fight on. And The Guardian, perhaps the most interesting, Starmer's survival on the line as cabinet ministers urge him to quit, and a photograph of him looking sad, frankly, with his downturned mouth and actually a little bit pathetic. The iPaper is leading with Starmer mutiny grows with Labour Party in open revolt against PM. Kind of factual headline there. Let's bring in all our panel to reflect on the way the left-wing press are dealing with this. Benjamin, when you get the newspapers on the left leading with these headlines, all hope is gone. All hope is gone, that's it. There might only be 70-odd MPs out of 300-400, but that's it, it's over, isn't it?
0: Yeah, I mean, I don't think there's any way around reporting the fact that, you know, it is over for Keir Starmer. On Sunday, he gave a 12-minute interview to the Observer newspaper, sort of the sister paper, The Guardian, I suppose it just changed. But he gave an interview to them in which he said he would do 10 years as Prime Minister. Well, I know that Labour MPs after that started calling this Keir Starmer's Willy Wonka era, because he's in pure imagination for thinking that he could last any more years. So, you know, it's all over
1: for him. A fellow can dream, come on.
0: Yeah, it's all over for him, there's no doubt. I mean, in The Guardian, they quote a cabinet minister who is supposedly on Starmer's side of the party, who says that basically he has until cabinet in the morning, which will be at about 10 a.m, to make his mind up, because by then you'll have all the MPs, cabinet ministers will be going to give him the news, and, you know, that's what The Guardian leads on, that basically he's got until the middle of the morning and to make his mind up on whether he stays and fights or whether he leaves with dignity.
1: I mean, I think that everyone knows, including Starmer surely, that he cannot go on beyond, say, September, because there's so many people.
16: We can't
1: that want
16: go
1: to
16: on
1: go.
16: Beyond this, Jonathan. I'm so sorry, we've run out of time, but we've still got another 2 hours, so don't go anywhere. just a quick look at your weather, we'll be back.
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23: Morning. Yes, it's weather update time from the Met Office here on GB News. A chilly start out there for many of us today. There's quite a few showers around across Scotland, and they'll be spreading south. So it's a mixture of sun and showers really through the day. A bright start in the south, but it is quite cold. Temperatures only slowly rising. A chill in the breeze as well, which is coming in from the northwest, pushing this band of showery rain across northern England into Wales and across the Midlands. A mixture of sunshine and showers will follow, but the showers tending to fade from central Scotland and Northern Ireland this afternoon. So some good spells of sunshine here, but temperatures struggling, only really in the low to maybe mid-teens across the south, but clouding over here through the course of the afternoon. Still a few showers to come across eastern England into this evening time. Not too many in the southwest, so generally here we'll see some fine weather to end the day, as we will across Wales. But again, quite quickly those temperatures dropping away, that chilly air coming in from the northwest, and also by this evening more showers packing in across western Scotland with, yes, a little bit of snow over the tops of the mountains, but some sunny spells across eastern Scotland. As we go through the evening, we'll see more of these showers tending to drift south, so returning to northern England as we go through the evening. More widespread across Northern Ireland also, and eventually some cropping up across North Wales. Much of the south, though, becoming dry, lengthy clear spells here. Not quite as cold as last night because there's more cloud around and more breeze, but there could still easily be some pockets of frost here and there. Most towns and cities dropping to about 5 to 7 Celsius. But a chilly feel on Wednesday. More showers to come, I suspect, tomorrow as well. Maybe again dry, sunny start across the southeast, but generally expect showers tomorrow. And tomorrow's showers like to be pretty heavy. Hail and thunder mixed in for good measure also. And again, with the winds coming in from the north or northwest, that is going to bring a chilly feel. Despite some sunny spells between the showers, temperatures below average, 10 to 14 Celsius. Goodbye.
22: 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Total zen within. 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
30: No persecuted Christian should have to walk alone. 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I'm a supporter of Help the Persecuted. War has erupted across the Middle East. 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

0: Thank you for joining us on The Late Show Live with me, Bev. We are on resignation watch. The Prime Minister is clinging on to his job by his bitten fingernails. Four Cabinet Ministers, including now Deputy Prime Minister David Lammy, have reportedly called on the Prime Minister to consider his position. Consider his position. That is such a political phrase to say, mate, know when it's time to go. Read the room, sling your rug. So Keir Starmer's attempt to reset his premier with a speech, which sounded suspiciously like AI to me, I can't lie, it has backfired after those humiliating local council results and the devolved elections. Meanwhile, more than 75 MPs and six ministerial aides have joined the mutiny and called for the Prime Minister to set a timetable for his departure. If you had to set your watch, when does that alarm go off? The Prime Minister will hold a cabinet meeting in the morning when, according to the Times newspaper, ministers are expected to tell him he cannot cling on. Delighted to say I'm joined this evening by political commentator Hilary Fordwich and senior research fellow at the Heritage Foundation think tank Simon Hankinson, and in London political commentators Benjamin Butterworth and Jonathan Liss. Thank you all so much for joining us. Just a quick word from all of you, if you like, on that timetable of I've just said there in the opening, Hilary. When does Keir Starmer come out and say, I'm going?
1: Well, King's Speech is Wednesday. I think the fact that they're still in Downing Street, and I think they've ordered DoorDash, there's a lot of pressure. The party doesn't want him. You know why? Because politicians view their own futures as most important, and they view that this is political extinction. His worst line, he said, was, I'm going to be here for another decade. And I think that sent shockwaves through them. I wouldn't be surprised.